0: No, what for?
1: Well, you're sitting there tilted.
0: I always sit that way.
1: I would have enjoyed the party last night a lot more if you hadn't been so mean to me, though.
0: I was mean to you?
1: Well,
0: when?
1: Remember when they wanted me to make a little speech because I was the guest of honor?
0: Yeah.
1: And I asked you to hold my plate of chicken salad and my cup of coffee?
0: Well, I held them, didn't I?
1: Well, yeah, but when I finished my speech, you were the only one who didn't applaud.
0: Gee, I'm a dog.
1: Oh. You never treated me that way before we were married. You used to be the sweetest, the most thoughtful man in the world. Every 10 minutes you tell me how beautiful I was.
0: Well, don't I still do that?
1: No. And you don't realize that a woman loves to be told she's beautiful. Even women who aren't beautiful love to be told they are. Oh, hello there, of course, I'm only guessing.
0: From now on, I'll tell you you're beautiful.
1: Well, I should hope so. My goodness, it isn't as if I were asking you to lie to me.
0: Of course not, of course not.
1: Oh, now, you were cute when you courted me, though. You were so charming and so handsome. Of course, that was a long time ago.
0: Naturally, naturally, yes.
1: George.
0: Yes?
1: Do you remember our first date?
0: Uh-huh.
1: I was so excited. I was hoping you'd bring me flowers because Mama had such a lovely remembrance of her first date with Papa. He brought her flowers and she saved every one. She pressed them between the pages of a book.
0: She did, huh?
1: Uh-huh. You brought me chocolates, remember?
0: Mm-hmm.
1: My, I'd love to see them today. I wish I'd get that book open.
0: Gee, that box of chocolates certainly brings back memories. We just started keeping company then.
1: Mm-hmm.
0: I was in vaudeville playing Altoona.
1: Yes.
0: Right after the show, I'd rush back to New York to keep a date with you. I'd tell you all the jokes in the show, and you'd laugh and laugh.
1: Yeah. You said I was a lot different from the people in Altoona.
0: Well, I didn't bring them any chocolate.
1: Oh.
0: Yes. Hey, every time I came to see you, that tall fellow would always be sitting there. What was his name?
1: Oh, that was Joe Spencer, your rival.
0: Yeah. Joe Spencer, what a rival. Flappy ears, big buck teeth, and no chin.
1: Yeah. For the longest time, I didn't know which one of you to marry.
0: It's a nice TL for me.
1: Remember how shy and backward Joe was? He was so bashful.
0: Mm-hmm.
1: He's married now and got 6 children.
0: Yeah, bashful, yeah.
1: Oh, were you crazy about me in those days? Remember every time we went to a restaurant, you'd take your spoon and write, roses are red, violets are blue, Gracie Allen, I love you, and the mashed potatoes.
0: Well, you got bigger helpings in those days.
1: Ah, gee, we had so much fun when you used to take me out on dates. But now how do you treat me? Just like I was married to you.
0: But we are married. A preacher conducted a legal ceremony and pronounced us man and wife.
1: Well, he certainly killed a beautiful friendship.
0: Yeah, we were buddies.
1: Wouldn't it be wonderful if...
0: Playmates.
1: All... Yes.
0: Were, yes.
1: Wouldn't it be wonderful if all...
0: You are my very dear friend.
1: Yes, yes. Look, wouldn't it be wonderful if all married couples could recapture the thrill of their courtship?
0: Well, it certainly would.
1: Well, we can.
0: How?
1: Ask me for a date.
0: Gracie, that's silly.
1: Oh, please, George. After all, when you asked me to do something nice for you once I married you, didn't I?
0: Gracie, married people don't ask for dates.
1: Well, you're very mean, George.
0: Look,
1: I just asked you for a simple little thing.
0: Well,
1: not like I'm asking for a mink coat or something like that.
0: Okay, I'll ask you for a date.
1: Oh, all right. But you, just like you used to, huh?
0: Okay. Honey, what are you doing tonight?
1: I'm busy.
0: You're busy?
1: Sure. I'm popular.
0: Well, I'm glad. Then you're going out with somebody else.
1: Oh, no, George, you didn't do it right. No. You have to go out and come in like you were coming from Altoona, like you used to, so full of jokes and everything.
0: Look, Gracie, I'm a grown-up.
1: Oh, no, George Burns, please.
0: All right, I'll do it. At least that Joe Spencer with the buck teeth won't be sitting here.
1: Oh, still jealous, huh? Well, anyway, dear, count to 50 before you come in. I want to print a little here.
0: All right. Well, I wonder if other husbands have to go through things like this. 1, 2, 3, 4, 5, 6, 7, 8, 9, 10,
2: hello,
0: 11. Hello, Bill. 12, 13, 14, 15.
2: You going out?
0: No, I'm coming back. 16, 17, 18, 19 from Altoona. 20, 21.
2: George, have you gone crazy?
0: No, 22, 23. You see, I'm not married to Gracie. I'm a boyfriend. 24, 25,
2: oh, well, that
0: 26,
2: clears it up completely.
0: 27, 28. I thought you'd catch on. Go right in. 29, 30.
2: George.
0: What?
2: Nuts to you, 31, 32.
0: Wise guy. 33, 34, 35, 36. Oh, well, 49, 50. Let her sue me.
1: Wilburn.
0: Well, here I am, back from Altoona, full of jokes and full of pep.
1: Well, come on in. And just look who's sitting on the sofa.
0: I know, it's Bill Goodman.
1: No, it's Joe Spencer.
0: Oh, no.
2: Say, what's going on? Gracie told me I'm supposed to be Joe Spencer, but who's he?
0: Well, Joe Spencer and I used to be rivals for Gracie's hand. I guess you know who lost.
2: Yeah, Gracie.
0: Very comical. He screamed that.
1: Come on, George. Ask me for a date.
0: Oh, all right. How about a date, baby?
1: Well, Joe was here first, weren't you, Joe? Well, weren't you, Joe?
2: Oh, yeah, that's me, the rival. Gracie, don't go out with that broken-down comedian.
0: Broken-down comedian? Why, I killed him in Altoona. They held me over for a second day. Gracie, go out with me and we'll have a million laughs. Get this one. Do you know how to make a Venetian blind?
2: Yeah, stick your finger in his eye.
0: Oh, he's all so.
2: Gracie, go out with me and I'll come over every night and help you wash the dishes. And with Swan, the new white floating soap that's a regular suds and whiz. The soap that suds faster than other floating soaps, even in hard water.
0: Gracie, go out with me and you'll have a laugh a minute. Get this one. Do you know what fellow in the army wears the biggest hat?
2: The fellow with the biggest head.
0: Yeah.
2: Gracie, go out with me and I'll show you how Swan helps you with every soap and water job in your house. And you'll find that Swan will help keep your hands beautiful, too. Because it's as mild as the finest Castile soap. Pure as an angel.
0: Look, Gracie, I know a million gags. Get this for a buck. Did you hear the one about the absent-minded professor who got into his car...
2: stepped on his wife and kissed the starter goodbye?
0: He's a screaming out of tune.
2: Gracie, listen, go out with me and I'll show you how Swan breaks in two, so you can use half in the kitchen for your dishes and housework and the other half in the bathroom for your tub or shower. What do you say, Gracie? It is a date?
0: Look, Gracie, I'm not going to keep this up all night. You're going out with me, or aren't you?
1: Oh, well, it's hard to decide. Let me see. Eeny, meeny, miny, mo. I think I'll go out with Mo.
2: Mo? Well, that's enough for Joe. Think I better blow.
0: Well, don't forget to shut the door.
2: Joe.
0: Oh, go. Gracie, what was that Mo?
1: Oh, nothing. I just made that up to get rid of Joe.
0: Oh, I see.
1: Well, anyway, George, now you and I can go out together.
0: Yeah, that'll be swell.
1: Oh, George, this is going to be so much fun. It'll be just like it used to be.
0: Mm-hmm.
1: We'll go to a movie.
0: Yes.
1: And then we'll go to a restaurant.
0: Uh-huh.
1: And then go dancing.
0: Yeah, just like it used to be.
1: And then... Oh, I almost forgot. Here's the money.
0: Oh, just like it used
1: to be. Here's the money.

This is Paul Whiteley. The boys and I have cooked up what we consider a rather tasty arrangement of Serenade in Blue. And it features the fine singing of Jimmy Cash. Jimmy, it's kind of up to you.

0: God, this is going to be so wonderful. We're actually going to have a date, and we won't let on we're married at all.
1: Huh? All right. We won't tell anybody we're married.
0: No.
1: Now go upstairs and get dressed.
0: Oh, I feel so young. I feel just like I'm 17.
1: Especially you look like you're 17. And I feel like I'm 19. How do I look?
0: Well, I'm going up to get dressed.
1: All right. So I look like I'm 20.
0: Anyone doesn't know to put my heart beside them. Well, if it isn't Irma, my darling little ducky. Oh, darling. Now, don't bother Mama Herman. She has to powder her nose. Would you like to have Mama put some powder on your nose? Oh, you love it. Hold still. Now, that's a good ducky. Well, most of it stayed on. Now, settle down and go to sleep, darling. Mama's going out on a date tonight. What's a date? Well, that's what people go out on when they're courting. It's lots of fun. Well, of course, Duck's going to have dates. Some night you'll have a date with a pretty little girl, Duck, and you'll sit on her front porch for hours and hours. And then you'll reach over and hold her wing. And she'll put her head on your shoulder and snuggle up real close, and you'll kiss her. And then you'll tell her good night and go home. You'll say good night and go home. Herman, there are times when I worry about you.
2: Tracy, aren't you ready yet?
0: Coming, dear. Good night, Herman. Well, how do I look?
1: Swell. But the seam in your stocking is crooked.
0: George, you mustn't look at my ankles. We're not married, you know.
1: All right, we're not married. Let's go. Well, where do you want to go?
0: Oh, well, now that's your problem. Mother always told me that when I had a date with a man, I should let him make all the decisions.
1: I see.
0: And she told me that I should do the same thing when I had a date with you.
1: Well, fine. All right, let's go bowling.
0: We go to a movie.
1: The man makes all the decisions.
0: Yes.
3: Oh, you, Gracie.
0: Oh, it's Mrs. Fowler. Hello, Francis.
3: Oh, darling, I have the most amazing thing to tell you about Clara Bagley you ever heard in your life. You'll die. You'll absolutely perish.
0: Oh, really? You know George, don't you, Francis?
3: Oh, yes, I met your husband. Well, now, you know, I'm the last one in the world to talk about anybody, Gracie.
0: Oh, but George isn't my husband. We're not married, you know.
3: But Clara Bagley's brother-in-law was in town last week, and without a doubt, he's... You're not married.
1: Now, wait a minute, Mrs. Fowler. You see, you don't understand.
3: Well, I think I'm beginning to.
0: Oh, well, you see, we're waiting for George to become of age.
3: Well, for heaven's sake, what age are you waiting for him to become?
1: You see, we're only pretending.
3: Pretending? All these years?
0: Well, we're in no hurry. You know what I always say, rush in without fear and fools will tread on you, angel.
1: Yeah, that's what she always says. Mrs. Fowler, this was all Gracie's idea.
3: That's right. Blame the woman, you cad. Well, goodbye.
1: Cad? Now you've done it. Now that whole club of yours, they'll be going around and saying we're not married.
0: I never believe anything they say anyway.
1: Well, okay, come on, let's go to the movie.
0: All right, dear.
1: Well, what do you want to do? Want to take a bus or want to walk?
0: Oh, I'm your date, Judge. That's your problem. Oh, taxi!
1: Oh,
0: taxi!
1: Taxi. What an idea this is.
4: Cab lady?
0: Oh, yes. The Paramount Theater, please. Get in there.
1: All the silly things.
0: Well, we're off. Isn't it thrilling, George?
1: Yes,
0: yes. Well, George?
1: Yes?
0: Not just so far away. Come on, let's cuddle.
1: Gracie, let's not be silly.
0: Oh, well, darling, you don't think young couples drive in taxis just to go places, do you?
1: No, I suppose not.
0: Well, you can hold my hand if you like.
1: Gee, thanks, kid.
0: Oh, don't squeeze it too hard. Remember, I hardly know you.
1: All right, here's your handbag.
0: Oh, I didn't want you to do that. George, would you like to kiss me?
1: Oh, now, Gracie, please, this is...
0: Well, I think if you wanted to, I'd let you.
1: Look, Gracie, this is...
4: Hey, Mac, you know something?
1: What, driver?
4: I've been in this racket 17 years, and this is the first time I ever seen a man put up the battle.
1: mind your own business and just keep driving. Damn, the silly idea anyway.
0: George, I think it's wonderful. I feel so unmarried.
1: Well, believe me, you acted too.
0: Oh, stop the car. Stop the car.
1: Stop the car? What's the matter? What happened?
0: Well, look. Look at that beautiful dress in Magnan's window. Georgie.
1: Oh, no. I can't buy it for you. You're only my date. And we're not married, you know.
0: Georgie.
1: What?
0: How about a 10-minute furlough?
1: Oh, no.

0: George and Gracie, still reliving their courtship days, have left the movie theater and are strolling toward an ice cream parlor, just as they did on their first date together.
1: George, when we go in, will you order the same thing tonight you ordered for us on our first date?
2: No.
1: Oh, my, what a thrill I got when you said to the man, one vanilla soda with two straws, please.
2: Oh, I couldn't order a thing like that now, Gracie. It would embarrass me to death.
1: Well, you've got to. Everything must be exactly the same.
2: Oh, but Gracie,
1: please, George.
2: Well, all right, come on.
3: Hello, folks. Sit right down here.
2: Thanks.
3: A very funny thing. Two of those silly high school kids were just sitting there. What do you think they ordered? One soda with two straws. Did you ever hear of anything sillier? Oh, the whole time they were in here, I was trying to guess whether it was love or the 15 cents. Well, what would you folks like?
2: Who? Us?
3: Sure.
1: Well, tell them what we like, George.
3: Yeah, what do you want?
2: Bring us a vanilla soda and two straws.
3: Well, anyhow, with you, Bud, I don't have to do any guessing.
2: Oh, just get the soda, Bud. Never mind the conversation.
3: Okay, that was vanilla, wasn't it?

0: Spencer, I'm ashamed of you.
1: Joe Spencer? Oh, you must be mistaken.
0: Oh, no, I'm not. I know him. I know his wife, and I know his six children.
1: His wife and his six children?
2: Well, now, wait a minute, honey. I can explain.
1: Never mind explaining. Joe Spencer,
0: hmm?
1: Well, this wolf here told me he was Bill Goodwin from the Swan Show.
2: Well, but I am, honey, honest. Look, Swan is the new white floating soap that the baby gentle wears for suds. See?
1: Oh, everybody knows that.
2: Well, now, wait, honey. I can tell you something about Swan that everybody doesn't know. Do you know that the Swan people will send you a swell encyclopedia, complete in one volume for only 25 cents in a Swan wrapper?
1: They will?
2: Yes. And not only that, this encyclopedia has exactly 832 pages, plus 8 pages of maps in color. And do they know that Swan's encyclopedia covers 15,000 subjects? Why, that's more than 1 million words on everything from A to Z, including art, science, history, and geography. Would I know that if I weren't Bill Goodwin?
0: Well, I know that, and I'm not Bill Goodwin.
2: Oh, yeah? But do you know that this encyclopedia contains a special March of Events section? A complete discussion of world events right up to September of this year.
3: Hey, Bud, how can you get this book?
2: Well, just send your 25 cents and a Swan wrapper to Swan, Box 25, Racine, Wisconsin.
3: Can anybody get one?
2: Sure. Anybody who sends a quarter and a Swan wrapper to Swan, Box 25, Racine, Wisconsin.
0: Can your wife and six children get one?
2: Oh, sure they can. All they have to do... My wife... Now, wait a minute. Look, Nancy, let's leave it to George Burns. He'll tell you I'm Bill Goodwin.
4: Well, I'd rather not get mixed up in this, Joe. You see, I...
2: Joe!
1: Don't you ever speak to me again.
2: Now, look what you've done.
4: Oh, so what, Bill? There are plenty of girls.
2: Not like Nancy, George. She's different. She's the only girl I've met who isn't a riveter. Nancy!
3: That'll be 15 cents for the soda, Bud.
4: How much?
3: 15 cents for the soda.
4: Well, there you are.
3: 15 cents out of 15 cents.
4: Come on, Gracie, let's get out of here. Where would you like to go?
0: Well, that's your problem, dear. You work it out any way you like as long as we go for a walk in the park.
4: Walk in the park? Park is a mile long.
0: But it's so romantic.
4: It's after 11.
0: But there's a full moon.
4: I'm too tired.
3: Look, Daddy, you mind the fountain, I'll take it.
4: Oh, shut up. Gracie, we've been walking through this park for hours.
0: Here come a boy and girl with their arm around each other. Isn't that sweet?
5: Emily, the time has come when I must speak. I know I'm not worthy of you, Emily. Oh, I know I'm less than the dirt beneath your feet, but... I can no longer remain silent. Tell me, Emily. I must know. Will you marry me? Will you, Emily?
0: Oh, wasn't that a beautiful proposal, George? You know, it reminds me of the way you proposed to me.
4: Did I say it like that?
0: Well, certainly. Oh, you changed one or two words, but it was the same beautiful thought.
4: Really?
0: Uh-huh. You took one of my little hands in yours, and you looked in my eyes, and you said, Gracie, we've been in vaudeville now for 2 years, and it's costing me plenty for separate hotel rooms. Let's get married.
4: Yeah, I was irresistible in those days. Let's sit down on this park bench. My feet are killing me.
0: All right. George, you know what?
4: What?
0: You haven't kissed me all evening.
4: Well,
0: you know, it was on a park bench just like this that you first kissed me.
4: Was it?
0: Don't you remember how it happened?
4: Well, not exactly.
0: Well, I'll show you. You had your arm around me. Well, go ahead, put it around.
4: Okay.
0: And then you asked me for a kiss and I said no. And then you stole a kiss anyway. Oh, go ahead, steal one. And then...
4: Oh! Why, you almost broke my jaw.
0: Oh, remember now?
4: Yeah, yeah, it all comes back to me. Come on, let's go home. I've had enough of this. Gee, I'm tired.
0: Well, home at last.
4: Uh-huh.
0: It's been a most enjoyable evening, Mr. Burns. Or may I call you George?
4: Call me George, call me Sam, call me anything. Let's go in the house. I'm tired.
0: Well, good night.
4: Good night?
0: Oh, now you can't come in. It's after 12.

0: But, Gracie, I live here.
1: Are you forgetting, dear? This is just a date.
0: Well, where am I going to sleep?
1: You made the date, George. That's your problem. Good night.
2: Well, I just hope, folks, that you won't forget to send for your encyclopedia. On the level, it's the biggest quarter's worth I ever saw. And say, if your children have school homework to do, they'll find this encyclopedia a real help. So why not send for one tonight? Just send your quarter and Swan wrapper to Swan, Box 25, Racine, Wisconsin. That's Swan, Box 25, Racine, Wisconsin. Do it tonight, huh? Remember, Swan now brings you two of radio's top shows, George Burns and Gracie Allen every Tuesday night, and Tommy Riggs and Betty Lou every Friday night on another network. And now till next week, this is Bill Goodwin saying, well, I, Swan, how about you? Good night.
3: 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This episode of Fibber, McGee, and Molly first aired Tuesday, October 6th, 1942, 84 years ago today, titled Otis Cadwallader.
4: The Johnson Wax Program with Fibber, McGee, and Molly. 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

0: Things at 79 Wistful Vista have settled down to the usual. And here in the living room... Oh, excuse me. There's the phone for either Fibber McGee or Molly.
1: Answer it, McGee. It's probably for you.
2: You answer. It's probably for you. I'm way ahead in this game, and I think I can beat this guy.
1: What guy?
2: Me. I'm playing solitaire. Now, let me see. The red ace can go...
1: Oh, dear. 79 Wistful Vista, Molly McGee speaking. Who? Well, heavenly days, Otis Cadwallader.
3: Oh, Otis Cadwallader. Why, that... What's he doing? What does he want?
1: Where are you, Otis? At the railroad station. Well, can't you drop out and see us a few minutes?
2: If that guy steps one big foot in our front door, I'll pin his ears back so far he'll have to wear a snood.
1: Oh, I'm so sorry you can't come out and see us, Otis. Next time you come through Wistful Vista, plan on staying a few days.
2: Hey, cut that out. Tell him to climb back on that train. They never start without a jerk anyway.
1: Well, it was so sweet of you to call, Otis. It really was.
2: Gee.
1: McGee's going to be terribly disappointed that he didn't see you.
2: Oh, I can master my grief, baby.
1: Yes, Otis, and thank you so much for calling. Yes, have a nice trip. Goodbye.
2: I hope he has a nice trip at the top of a flight of stairs. A lug. Out of 130 million people in this country, he has to call us up.
1: Oh, stop it, dearie. Otis is a very nice boy, and you know him. Mm-hmm. He was one of your friends in high school.
2: He was just a casual acquaintance. I only knew him not to speak to. Rat.
1: Well, I think it was very nice of him to call us up. You're just jealous of him because he used to be one of my boyfriends.
2: I ain't either jealous. Him and his raccoon coat and Stutz Bearcat. His old man that was worth $1 million. What did he have that I didn't have?
1: A raccoon coat, a Stutz Bearcat, and $1 million.
2: He was a dirty little snob, and you know it. I despise that guy.
1: Well, stop scowling at the telephone. Calm yourself.
2: Okay, but don't invite him out here. Ever. I don't want him around.
1: McGee, for goodness sakes, don't get so wrought up.
2: Well...
1: You know Otis doesn't mean anything to me.
2: Well...
1: But I had to be polite to him, didn't I?
2: Well... Yeah, I guess so. But I don't have to be polite to him. That palook could be in the army right now, except a wolf don't belong in a foxhole. And besides that...
1: Oh, my goodness. I wonder if he changed his mind and came out for a while. How does my hair look?
2: He won't remember your hair. He can't even remember his own. Let him in and I'll go to work on him.
1: Well, you answer the door, McGee. I'll run up and change my dress.
2: Hey, don't change your dress just for that. Hey, Molly. Oh, sure. If this is Cadwallader, I'll put the chill on him so fast he'll go out of here on snowshoes. Come in. Now, look here, Cadwallader.
4: Hi, mister.
2: Oh. Hi, sis.
4: Gee, what you looking so mad about, mister?
2: I was expecting to welcome an unwelcome visitor, sis.
4: Who?
2: Oh, just an old acquaintance.
4: Oh.
2: And if anybody asks you, should old acquaintance be forgot? In this case, the answer is yes.
4: Why?
2: Because in this case, sis, the old acquaintance is a drip of the first water. Frankly, he's a character which would steal the raisins out of your rice pudding.
4: Oh. I wouldn't care. I don't like raisins.
2: Oh, you ought to like raisins, sis. They're full of iron. Don't you know the human body couldn't survive without minerals?
4: Sure. Everybody's chock full of minerals. Uh-huh. My daddy says my mama has a heart of gold, Uncle Harry has the soul of a copper, and you're the brassiest man he ever knew.
2: Your old man better lay off the wisecrack, sis. One of these days he'll hear somebody's knuckles knocking on his front teeth.
4: Oh, yeah? My daddy isn't afraid of you, I betcha. He said you'd be a sucker for a left hook.
2: Oh, is that so? Well, you tell that old man of yours...
4: Say, listen. He used to be a prize fighter, he did.
2: Oh, he did. Well, you tell that old man of yours that I know he's just kidding. I can take a joke.
4: I got one.
2: You got what?
4: A joke.
2: Is it fit for my ears, sis?
4: Well, it's a big joke, if that's what you mean.
2: Okay, well, huh? Oh, well, go ahead. Probably won't be any worse than we'll hear in the next 20 minutes anyway.
4: Okay, you ready?
2: Ready.
4: Why are fire engines red?
2: Well, Miss Bones, why are fire engines red?
4: Because 2 times 6 is 12. There's 12 inches in a foot. A foot is a ruler. Queen Mary was a ruler. And Queen Mary was a boat. A boat crosses the ocean. The ocean is full of herring. Herring rhymes with Gehring. Gehring is a Nazi. The Russians chase the Nazis. Russians are red. Fire engines are always Russian, so fire engines are red, I betcha.

0: times six is 12. 12 is a dozen. 6 dozen herrings cross the ocean. Anyway. 2 times 6 is 12. 12 men on the jury. Fire engine goes rushing past. Garing is a herring.
1: McGee, what are you muttering about?
0: Oh, I'm just trying to remember something is all. Hey, are you sure Otis Cadwallader isn't coming out here tonight?
1: Why, certainly. His train was leaving in 10 minutes. Say, I hope he doesn't think we brushed him off.
0: I don't care what Cadwallader thinks, if he does, which I doubt. When brains were passed out, he must have been behind the door. That guy's got such a low forehead, he uses his mustache for eyebrows.
1: Now, he isn't so bad. In fact, he was voted the handsomest man in the senior class, you remember?
0: Sure, I remember. And who counted the votes? The class secretary. And who was the class secretary? Otis Cadwallader. The muzzler.
1: My goodness, what are you so bitter about? I don't remember that Otis ever did anything to you.
0: Well, I just don't like him.
1: Well, I gathered that. But he's probably miles away by this time, so shall we go to a movie or something?
0: Well, that's a good idea. What's at the Bijou?
1: Pride of the Yankees.
0: I didn't know they had any pride left.
1: Well, they balanced the bill with Abbott and Costello. They're a couple of cards.
0: Oh, boy. Are you thumping them in there tonight? Well, wait till I get my hat.
1: Oh, dear. Peek out and see who that is, McGee.
0: Mrs. Uppington.
1: I wonder what she wants.
0: I don't know, but we might as well invite her in. She'll stand out there till the cows come home, and I'm in no mood for milking. Come in.
1: Oh, well, if it isn't Abigail Uppington. Hello, Abigail.
2: How do you do, Mrs. McGee? And Mr. McGee.
0: Hi, Uppy. Won't you take a chair and let your hip hips hooray?
2: You know, Mr. McGee, I can't stay for the moment.
0: Fine.
2: I just wanted to tell you how sorry I was that you couldn't come to my party last night. It was my birthday, you know.
1: Oh, McGee, do you hear that? Yesterday was Abigail's birthday.
0: Well, what do you know?
1: Why, I just can't imagine you a year older, Abigail.
2: Thank you.
0: Many happy returns, Uppy. I'm sorry I wasn't there to sample those birthday cakes.
2: Cake, Mr. McGee? There was only one.
1: Oh. You mean they got all those candles on one cake? How old would you say Abigail was, McGee?
0: Well, I was looking at her reflection in the mirror just now, and I'd have said she was about 27.
2: Oh! Oh, Mr. McGee, isn't he sweet, my dear? 27!
0: Yeah, but of course, in a mirror, everything is reversed, so 27...
1: We'll be able to come to your next party, Abigail. So many of our friends...
2: That reminds me. Speaking of your friends, guess who called me up from the railroad station this evening to say hello?
1: Not Otis Cadwallader.
0: Oh, my gosh. Do I have to hear about him again? Take my advice, Uppy, and don't have anything to do with that linhead. He's poison.
2: Oh, really, Mr. McGee? I've met Mr. Cadwallader. I consider him a very charming gentleman. From a fine old family, too.
1: I always thought so, too, Abigail.
0: Fine old family, my clavicle. They're selling his family tree in the petrified forest for 2 bits a hunk. Otis is the only sap that didn't congeal.
1: Now, take it easy, McGee. Take it easy and open the door for Mrs. Uppington if you must go, Abigail.
2: I just wanted to say that we missed you last night.
0: Incidentally, Uppy, not that I want to be inquisitive, but how many candles were there on that cake?
2: Well, it was strictly in accordance with the conservation program, Mr. McGee.
0: Oh.
2: No one you know is supposed to go over 35. Goodbye.
1: You know, McGee, I'm very fond of Abigail in a cautious kind of way.
0: Yeah. But remember how she was always kind of incinerating that we were unfit to associate with.
1: You mean insinuating, dearie?
0: I don't either. Insinuating means something that makes something reasonable, like insinuating circumstances.
1: No. That's extenuating.
0: Go on. Extenuating means sticking out.
1: Oh, you're thinking of extending.
0: Well, then what does incinerating mean?
1: Burning.
0: Well, that's what I says. She always had me burning the way she used to incinerate that we weren't the kind of people that were fit to extenuate.
3: Hello, Well, folks, say, I've got some news for you.
1: You have, Mr. Wilcox? What is it?
0: If you mean that new mustache of yours, Junior, it's no news. I saw it last week. Just barely.
1: Oh, I think it's very becoming on you, Mr. Wilcox.
3: Thanks, Molly. But about my news. I was downtown a little while ago to see the freight agent about a shipment of Johnson's self-polishing glow coat from Racine.
0: I'll bet you told him how it was so easy to apply and saved hours of housework and was particularly important right now when it's our duty to conserve and preserve things because it gives new life to linoleum and...
1: McGee, quiet.
3: But he's right, Molly. How'd you know I told the freight agent that, Fibber?
0: You tell everybody. You're a regular old gossip about glow coat. Can't you think of anything else? Baseball, golf, the latest books, or football?
3: Ah, football. That's for me. Football is my dish.
0: See, Molly, he has his human side.
1: Oh, you like football, Mr. Wilcox?
3: I love it. Why, when those little tads come trooping into the house, after an afternoon of football in a dirty corner lot, think how easy it is for Mother to simply wipe up those muddy footprints with a damp cloth. If the kitchen linoleum has been protected with Johnson's glow coat, why, I think football is the greatest character building...
0: Oh, Junior, whoa. I'm sorry I brought it up.
1: Say, what was the great news you had for us, Mr. Wilcox?
0: Yeah.
3: News? Oh, well, when I was talking to the freight agent, who do you suppose got off the train? Otis Cadwallader.
0: Cadwallader again. There's a guy I strictly despise, Wilcox.
3: You do? I always liked Otis myself. What's the matter with him?
1: Oh, he is nice. McGee's just jealous of him, Mr. Wilcox.
0: Well, darn it, I am not jealous. I don't like him because he's too egotistical. Always talking about himself. It's I all the time. I don't trust a guy whose eyes are so close together.
3: Okay. You don't have to like him on my account. I just thought I'd mention seeing him.
1: Well, it was nice of you to tell us, Mr. Wilcox.
0: No, he looks pretty good with a mustache at that.
1: Yeah, but I don't know why women like men who wear them.
0: Hmm?
1: Personally, I don't like to be kissed and brushed off at the same time. Now, come on, get your hat and let's go.
0: Okay, the window's all locked?
1: Yeah, well, maybe I better go and see. Even though our sugar is in the jar marked salt, you never can tell when somebody might... Oh, dear, come in.
4: Hello there, kids. Hey, I just seen a friend of yours down in the depot. Her name, Candace Oldwater.
1: Yes. We know, Mr. Oldtimer. Thank you just the same. And his name is Otis Cadwallader.
0: And his name is Mud, for my money. And he's no friend of mine, Oldtimer. I haven't got any use for him.
4: That so? Seemed like a genteel young fella to me, Johnny. Mighty nice-spoken man.
1: I always thought so, too.
0: Sure. He's a nice-spoken guy. It's always the clunks that haven't got anything to say that are so careful how they say it. Give me a guy that flirts things out.
1: That's the kind they gave me.
4: Well, I'm sorry, kid. I knew you knew this fella, so I thought I'd let you know.
1: Well, it was very nice of you to tell us, Mr. Oldtimer, but he called us up from the station.
0: Yeah, and I hope the thread broke when he tried to pull his nickel back, too. Cheap tin horn sport.
4: You really got a hate on for him, ain't you, Johnny?
1: He gets under McGee's skin, Mr. Oldtimer. And if you'll notice his skin, you can see it's too tight for more than one person.
4: That's pretty awful, daughter. But the way I heard it is even worse. The way I heard it, one feller says, the other feller says, that Fibber McGee and Molly program, is that weekly? Well, says the other feller, kinda. Just kidding, of course, Johnny. Grandpa enjoys your show a lot.
0: What does your grandfather do, Oldtimer?
4: He's a crystal gazer, Johnny.
1: Oh, you mean he tells fortune?
4: No. He just gazes at his crystal and says, I don't hear these programs as clear as I used to. Maybe I better get me a battery set.
5: Kingsman, attention, Ford Hutch.

0: snort my very gentle toy.
1: She's mighty full of devotion, 'cause I'm the only one.
2: Says who?
1: Now don't be getting the notion that something can be done.
2: Says you.
1: Remember when

0: somebody at the door, McGee. We never will get to the movie this way. I wonder who this is.
1: Probably some other busybody to tell us they saw old worm-faced Cadwallader at the station. Come in.
0: Oh, Mayor Latrivia.
2: Good evening, Mrs. McGee. I won't stay but a minute. I see you were going out. Hello, McGee.
3: Hi, Latrivia, old man. You come for some advice about running the city or something? Well, sir, in the first place, our water system...
2: No, I don't need any of your advice, McGee. I merely want an opinion.
0: Well, he's just as free with opinions as he is with advice, Mr. Mayor. Give the mayor an opinion, dearie.
3: Why, certainly. Now, my opinion of our traffic lights, Latrivia.
2: That isn't what I want an opinion on, McGee. Would it be too much to ask for you to keep quiet a moment?
0: What is it, Mr. Mayor?
2: I want to start a citywide... Yes, a statewide campaign against hoarding. I want to tell our citizens that we've got a hard and bitter war ahead of us. And it's got to be one for all and all for one and not every man for himself.
3: Well, that's very good. And my opinion
2: is... I want to tell our people that it's not only unpatriotic, but downright stupid to rush out and load up on things every time there's a rumor of a shortage or news of rationing. Hoarding sometimes causes a shortage of things that otherwise might be plentiful. If we're going to do our fair share in this fight... We've got to take only our fair share of available commodities.
0: Well, I think you're perfectly right, Mr. Mayor.
3: You think that message all up by yourself, Latrivia?
2: Yes, I did, McGee. I have a knack for that sort of thing, you know.
0: Oh, isn't that wonderful?
2: Oh, for me, it's quite simple, Mrs. McGee. As easy as kicking a little puppy off the sidewalk.
3: What, you did?
2: Did what?
0: What kind of a puppy was it?
3: You ought to be ashamed of yourself, Latrivia. A man in your position, kicking a little dog around like that.
2: I didn't kick any dog.
0: Well, puppy then. After all, a puppy is a dog.
2: But I didn't kick any puppies. I merely used it as an illustration of how easy it was to do something.
3: Well, all I gotta say is any man who finds it easy to kick a poor little puppy...
2: But I didn't kick any puppy. There wasn't any puppy. It was just an expression.
0: I'll bet his expression was pretty pathetic when you kicked him, too. To me, a man who doesn't love dogs...
2: But I do love dogs. I have 3 dogs of my own. I wouldn't harm the hair of a dog's head.
3: We didn't say you kicked him in the head. That would be too brutal even for you. Now, we won't report this incident to the SPCA, but in the future, if I ever hear of you kicking a puppy off the sidewalk...
2: I tell you, I didn't kick any puppy. I'm not a man who goes about mistreating animals, and I was thinking...
0: Oh, so you don't consider kicking a puppy mistreatment?
2: Of course it is.
3: Ah, then you admit it.
2: Certainly. I don't. I mean, I admit that kicking a puppy is mistreatment, but I don't admit that I have a descendant...
4: Never mind. Let me out of here.
0: Where are you going?
2: I'm going out and find a puppy and kick it off the sidewalk!
0: You think he really is?
3: Of course not. Latrivia's a very tender-hearted guy. He wouldn't do that.
0: I guess you're right. Well, come on, let's go to the movies.
3: Oh, we can still get good seats, wouldn't it?
0: Oh, that's what you said the last time.
3: Well.
0: And we sat so far back in the balcony, Hopalong Cassidy looked like he was riding a mouse.
3: Okay, I'm ready. What night is this at the Bijou? Prosperity Club, bingo, free dishes, or door prize?
0: None of them. This is the night they have the good picture.
3: Well, let's go. I want to see.
0: Well, I guess fate doesn't want us to see a movie tonight. Come in.
5: Hello, Mrs. McGee. Hello, Mr. McGee.
3: Oh, hi, Wimp.
0: Hello, Mr. Wimple. We were just going out to the movie. You want to go with us?
5: Oh, thank you ever so much, but Sweetie Face doesn't approve of me going to the movies without him.
3: Oh, come on. You're of age, Wimp.
0: Why does she object, Mr. Wimple?
5: Oh, she says I always get into some kind of trouble. Last time I got so excited at a picture, I swallowed the prize in my caramel popcorn.
0: Heavenly days, what was it?
5: I think it was a little bitty whistle, Mrs. McGee. Because every time I coughed, a boy would hand me a newspaper or a taxi cab for it. And once a girl slapped my face. Oh, was I ever embarrassed, I'll say.
0: Say, look, why don't you call your wife and ask her to go to the movies with us, Mr. Wimple?
5: Oh, thank you, Mrs. McGee, but this is Sweetie Face's class night.
3: Oh.
5: She's teaching a regiment of commandos how to fight dirty.
3: With a knee in your back and a thumb in your eye, eh, Wimp? Where'd she ever learn those tactics?
5: Oh, she just picked them up. Mm-hmm. She goes to all the Dollar Day sales. But say, I almost forgot.
0: Forgot what, Mr. Wimple?
5: What I came in here for. I met a man at the railroad station who wanted me to give you his regards. His name was Otis...
3: Cadwallader! That guy again. That snake. That weasel. That dirty little snob.
5: Oh, my goodness. Doesn't he like Mr. Cadwallader, Mrs. McGee?
0: Well, what do you think?
3: Wimple, if you ever mention that nincompoop's name to me again, so help me, I'll choke you with your own spinal cord.
5: Just as you say, sweetie face. I mean Mr. McGee. My goodness. What did he ever do to you?
0: Well, he didn't do anything, Mr. Wimple. McGee has always been jealous of Otis.
3: I am not jealous. I just don't like him. I despise him. I hate him.
5: But why?
0: Yes, I'm beginning to wonder that myself, McGee. What is all this raving and ranting? Why do you hate Otis Cadwallader so much?
3: Well,
0: what?
3: Well, I borrowed $10 from him once and never paid it back.

I hear so many women wishing they could be doing something more to help in the war. I usually ask them, are you feeding your family good nourishing food to keep them healthy and strong for war work? Are you keeping yourself and your home attractive? 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

0: Ladies and gentlemen, we just got a wire from RKO telling us that our new picture, Here We Go Again, with Edgar Bergen and Charlie McCarthy, Gildersleeve, Mrs. Uppington, Wallace Wimple, and Ginny Sims, will open at 9:30 a.m. Saturday morning, October 10th, in RKO Theaters. Tickets are on sale now at RKO Theaters from coast to coast.
1: Oh, say, McGee, did they leave you in that jitterbug dance I do with Otis Cadwallader?
2: Cadwallader? That rat. That dirty little...
1: McGee.
2: Huh?
1: Not now. The show's over.
2: Huh? Oh. Oh, yeah. Good night.
1: Good night, all.
3: The characters of the old-timer and Wallace Wimple heard on this program were played by Bill Thompson. This is Harlow Wilcox speaking for the makers of Johnson's Wax Finishes for Home and Industry, inviting you to be with us again next Tuesday night. Good night. This program has reached you from Hollywood. 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
4: You've just heard an episode of Fibber McGee and Molly, which originally aired Tuesday, October 6th, 1942, 84 years ago today, titled Otis Cadwallader. 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

0: 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Here's an episode of Information Please, which originally aired Monday, October 4th, 1943. Its title, Bill Stern, Red Barber.
1: Wake up, America. Time to stump the experts. Each week at this time, H.J. 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A quartet of experts is on hand to answer your questions. Send them to Information Please at 570 Lexington Avenue, New York City. We may edit them a bit, and in case of similarity, you'll have to accept our judgment of who shall be paid. Now, please note that we've extended our offer on questions used on this program to those postmarked before December 31st of this year. The senders will receive not the usual $10 in war stamps, but a $50 war bond plus the Junior Encyclopedia Britannica. And if we muff the question, you get $57 in war bonds and stamps plus a 24-volume set of the regular Encyclopedia Britannica. All questions remain our property. Information, Please, is presented under the supervision of Dan Golenpaul. And now, our master of ceremonies, book reviewer of the New Yorker magazine, Clifton Fadiman.
2: Thank you, Ben Brown. Ladies and gentlemen, here we are back in New York after our bond tour, together with those spontaneous and unrehearsed experts, Mr. Franklin P. Adams and Mr. John Kieran of the New York Sun. And to signalize the opening of the World Series, we have with us two eminent know-it-alls in the field of sport, the radio commentators Bill Stern and Red Barber, who is announcing the World Series for Gillette. Mr. Barber and Mr. Stern, we're going to begin with a question that may possibly come from a friend of yours. Does either of you know Mr. Caswell Adams of Port Washington, New York? Mr. Stern, do you know him?
3: Yes, I do.
2: And what field does he...
3: Cass Adams is the new correspondent of the New York Daily Mirror. He's widely syndicated. He replaced Bob Considine, who
2: good
3: went to Europe.
2: Good sports writer.
3: Excellent.
2: Scared of his question, Mr. Stern?
3: Well, he knows his sports pretty well.
2: I'll see if you do. Now, here is a very interesting question coming from Cass Adams of Port Washington, New York. What outstanding event in the field of sports is suggested by each of these announcers' reports? Now, we have Ed Hurley here, who's going to give us some announcements in regular professional style, three of them, and you have to, one after the other, figure out the outstanding event that is being described in each of these sports announcements. And we have to get three out of three. Is that clear? Okay, let's go. Go ahead, Ed.
4: We're in Chicago. The fight's starting. Here's the bell. First round. The challenger stalks the champ. He jabs. He jabs again. The champ backs away, but he's swinging. He lets go with a right. It lands on the left cheek of the challenger as he's coming in, and the challenger is down. One, two, he's up. The fighting continues.
2: Now, that can refer to only one particular sports event. Mr. Stern.
3: Well, it would have to be a prize fight.
2: Yes, but which particular one? I could have got that myself. Mr. Kieran?
5: That was Jim Braddock knocking Joe Louis down in the first round of their fight, in which Braddock, I think, was knocked out in the sixth.
2: In the eighth.
5: Eighth, sorry.
2: That's practically perfect, Mr. Kieran. Does that come back to you, Mr. Barber, Mr. Stern? That was in what year? Mr. Kieran, what year was that?
5: Well, I have to go backward now.
2: All right, go backward. You look very pretty that way, Mr. Kieran.
5: it was about... 5 or 6 years ago.
2: Yes, 1937. Six years ago, exactly. All right, that gives us one right. Now we have to get the next. Go ahead, Ed.
4: It's the eighth game of the series. Last half of the ninth. Score 1-0. One out. Man on first. Batter up. Here's the pitch. It's a grounder down to second. The batter's out at first. The man on first moves down to second. He's dashing down to third. There's a rifle throw to third. It gets him and he's out. What a double play. The game and the series are over.
2: Mr. Adams, are you sure of this?
6: Did he say the eighth game?
2: No, he didn't say anything about the eighth game.
5: He said
2: the eighth game of the series. That's right, Mr. Adams.
6: That would be the Red Sox and the Giants in 1912.
5: May I have a
2: Mr.
5: Hack at
2: Kieran,
5: that?
2: You want to take that ball
5: yes,
2: away?
5: Yes, I would say that would that was Kelly, Long George Kelly, who threw that ball. He threw it to third base, and it may have been Aaron Ward that he caught going over there. It was the last game of the 1923 World Series played at the Polo Grounds, I believe.
2: Well, now, I have it as the 1921 World Series.
5: 21.
2: Between the Giants
5: well,
2: and the...
5: Yeah,
2: Giants.
5: That's right. Johnny Rawlings caught the ball. He threw it to Kelly, and the man who was on first base made a dash for third, and Kelly whipped it across to Heinie Groh, was it?
2: Oh, are you asking me?
5: I think perhaps it was Heinie Groh. It was a great throw by Kelly.
2: Any of you professional commentators
5: right.
2: want to contradict Mr. Kieran, Mr. Stern, Mr. Barber? Now, Mr. Adams, let's get back to this antediluvian game of yours. When was this?
6: 1912, that's the only time I remember they played eight games.
2: Now, do you mind if I accept Mr. Kieran's answer, Mr. Adams?
6: I love it.
2: Because his documentation is superb. I'm going to stick with Mr. Kieran on that. Now, let's have the third of these. Mr. Herlihy?
4: There are only a few seconds left to play. Now, it looks as though this college team is going to add number 26 to the 25 games won over the years. The score is 14-13. The Trailers have the ball. Oh, wait a minute. A guard just stepped back out of the line. He's trying for a placement kick. He swings his foot, and the kick is good. That puts him ahead by 16-14, and the gun. The champs have been beaten, and the streak is over.
2: Well, I have two hands. I have Mr. Barber and Mr. Stern. Mr. Barber.
7: Well, that would be Southern California coming into Notre Dame.
2: Yeah, when was that?
7: I'm not certain of the year,
2: Mr.
7: but I know
2: Stern?
7: That...
3: I'd say it was 1930.
2: 31, Bill. That's near enough, yes. Remember who was it that kicked the field goal to end the game? Johnny Baker, USC guard. Either of you see this game, by the way? Mm-hmm. Well, that's perfect, Mr. Barber. That's exactly right. And that gives us 3 out of 3 on what seems to an amateur like myself a very tough question. We'll come back to that 1912 game after a while, friends. Here's one from Barbara B. Rubin of Gary, Indiana. Suppose I ask you to quote, let's say, 3 lines from verse or song that include any terms used in baseball. Now, for example, in Hamlet, there is a line, a hit, a very palpable hit. A hit is, of course, a baseball term or any other baseball term at all used in any line of poetry. Mr. Adams.
6: Oh.
7: You mean out?
6: Out. Damned spot.
2: Yes, that's the one. Very good. Lady Macbeth in the sleepwalking scene. Mr. Kieran.
5: Fair is foul and foul is fair. Which is Macbeth?
2: Yes, that gives us two. Mm-hmm. Both fair and foul. 2 baseball terms. Any others? Mr. Adams again.
6: Strike when the iron is hot.
2: That's a pretty line. And Mr. Kieran?
5: Two minds with but a single thought, 2 hearts that beat as one. Single.
2: Oh, single. No, yeah. Gee, that's tough. Mr. Barber.
7: Well, there is break.
2: Break. Yes, I suppose that could be a good one, Mr. Adams.
6: There's no place like home.
2: Very good. Do you have another good one, Mr. Kieran?
5: Double, toil and trouble.
2: Well, that gives us 5 or 6. That's too easy. Try this one from Albert S. Coleman of Mendon, Mississippi. This is a bridge question, gentlemen. I don't know which of you play bridge. Mr. Adams, do you play bridge?
6: No, sir.
2: All right, you just hang on to the outside railing here for a while. Now, suppose you were playing bridge, and your partner wanted to give you a signal. What would he mean if he hummed these tunes? Now, don't worry, I'm not going to hum them, but our studio pianist is going to play these tunes, and they should indicate to you a particular bridge signal if you know the title of the tune. Go ahead, Joe.

0: Now what, Mr. Stern?
1: I'll take a Steve on that. That's past the ammunition. I suppose your partner, or you're asking your partner to declare what he has in his hand.
0: To pass, yes.
1: That's right.
0: That's right. That's exactly right. What were you going to say, Mr. Barber? Your hand was going up in a sort of hesitant way there. You play bridge, don't you?
2: Well, I play at it. I was just solving the title and trying to figure it into bridge. Bill was helping me with pass. I had praise.
0: Praise won't do you a bit of good.
2: Not in bridge.
0: No, no, that won't do you a bit of good. All right, let's have the second of these. Now, Mr. Barber.
2: Well, that would be Loving Hearts.
0: Well, that's a pretty thought, yeah. No, I hadn't thought of that. That's very pretty. But the phrase itself, lover, come back to me, might mean what in bridge? Although I'll accept your answer, Mr. Barber.
2: It might mean back with Finesse. Return
0: a
2: lead. Long way.
0: Return the suit that I led
3: yeah,
0: you.
3: Yeah, return
0: the yes,
3: lead.
0: That's right. But I think that Red's answer is very good, don't you, Mr. Kieran?
3: Wonderful.
0: Very pretty.
2: Thank
0: All
2: you, John.
0: Right. These sports commentators do stick together. Let's have the third and last. Mr. Stern.
1: I believe that's two hearts in waltz time, so I suppose you're asking for the bit of two hearts.
0: Yes, that's right. Or you're asking for a bit, or you're declaring that you have two hearts. Quite right. Well, that's three out of three. How about this one from Mrs. T.B. Croom of Houston, Texas? I'm going to give you three commands. Each of them has the word go in it, and each of them is a quotation from poetry. I'm going to ask you to complete the quotation. Here's the first. Go, lovely rose. Go, lovely rose. Mr. Kieran.
3: Tell her that wastes her time and mine, I believe.
0: Her time and me.
3: Yeah.
0: Yes. Do you remember how it goes on? It's not easy to remember that one. Mr. Adams, you had your hand up.
4: I don't remember how it is, but I think it's by Edmund Waller.
0: It is that's quite correct. By Edmund Waller, and the poem is called Go Lovely Rose. Go Lovely Rose, tell her that wastes her time and me, that now she knows when I resemble her to thee, how sweet and fair she seems to be. Rather a tough quotation, I think. Now, the second one is, Oh, Mary, go. How does that continue? Oh, Mary, go. Mr. Adams.
4: Oh, Mary, go and call the cattle home across the sands of Dee.
0: That's exactly right, Mr. Adams. Very good. And who wrote the poem?
4: Probably Robert Burns.
0: No. Mr. Kieran?
3: Was that Kingsley?
0: Yes, Charles Kingsley. The poem called The Sands of Dee. Call the cattle home across the sands of Dee. Thank you, Mr. Adams. And the third and last, please go away. Mr. Barber.
2: And let me sleep.
0: That's right. What's it from?
2: That's from the song of that name.
0: That's right. Don't disturb my slumber deep and so forth. And who wrote the song? Mr. Adams, do you remember? This is during...
4: Harry Williams.
0: Harry Williams, Von Tilzer, I think.
4: Maybe Von Tilzer.
0: Von Tilzer it was. Try this one from Mrs. Worth Johnson of Fort Wayne, Indiana. Here is this is a very interesting question. Why should you keep a bottle of wine lying down instead of in an upright position? You may have noticed that people do keep the wine in a horizontal position, Mr. Kieran.
3: You keep the cork covered that way.
0: And why should you want to do that?
3: Because then the air won't come to the top of the bottle and start rotting the cork and seeping out through
0: yes.
3: there and souring the wine.
0: That's right. It keeps the cork moist and therefore it keeps the bottle airtight. Now, which of you is a father? Never mind, Adams. And then all of you should know the answer to this question. Why do you hold a baby over your left shoulder after a feeding? I don't know, Mr. Bob, that you've ever given your baby a feeding.
2: Yes?
0: But, Mr. Barber?
2: Yes, I have.
0: Well, now, why do you hold your baby over your left shoulder after a feeding? Or perhaps you don't. Have you held it upside down?
2: No, I remember. Yes, that would be right. I don't know. It just seems to be natural. You put your left hand under the baby's shoulder blades and... right hand a little lower and hoist.
0: Yes, but there's a particular reason for doing it, Mr. Barber. Mr. Stern? Mr. Kieran?
3: I don't know, Mr. Bones. What's the answer?
0: Well, after the baby has swallowed air during its feeding, it wants to get rid of some of that air.
3: Why the left shoulder?
0: That's well, now, because you hold the baby up in your right hand, and it's natural to throw it over your left shoulder. You try to take the baby up in your right hand, throw it over your right shoulder. And unless that baby is heavily insured, you're going to miss a baby after a while. Yes, it swallowed air, and you help it to get rid of the air by belching. And you hold it over your left shoulder to enable it to do that, and you pat it on the back. Don't you folks remember anything of your early paternity? I have to call that one wrong. Why must you be careful not to slam the door of the oven when you're baking a cake? Do you know that, Mr. Barber?
2: Yes, because it'll make the cake fall.
0: But why? That's true. That's the answer. But why should the cake fall if you
2: Well, the cake, as it is being baked, has gases that are very lightly held inside the cake, and a jar will release them.
0: That's very good. That's right. Yes, that's right. The vibration breaks the gas pockets that hold the carbon dioxide in the dough. Well, that gives us 2 out of 3.
5: She brought forth butter in a lordly dish.
6: Well, the quotation comes from the 5th chapter of the Book of Judges. And filling a lordly dish with butter certainly would be plenty difficult now that it's up to 16 points a pound. However, down in Heinz home kitchens, they've made some interesting discoveries on the butter problem. They've found that Heinz yellow mustard is excellent to use instead of butter when you're making sandwiches. Now, you can imagine what the creamy smoothness of Heinz mustard and its teasy, spicy flavor could do for a mere cheese or cold meat sandwich. And say, Heinz mustard on a fried egg sandwich, Western style, but that's something. For Heinz is no ordinary mustard. It is made of selected seed grown in our own California fields. It's ground in stone mills the painstaking old-time way and blended with Heinz mellow vinegar and rare spices. To use instead of butter on sandwiches, we suggest Heinz yellow mustard because of its delicate flavor and bright gold color. Mustard is such an important accessory to good wartime meals, you really should keep both kinds of Heinz mustard on hand. Good, strong, brown mustard and yellow mustard. Both cost only a few pennies and no ration stamps.
7: Thank you, Mr. Grauer. And now we'll go on with a question from Robert J. Waldron in New York City. Again, this is a musical question, and again, you have to get 2 out of 3. Each of these songs that's going to be played introduced to fame a performer who was little known previously. I want you to identify for us the song, the singer, and the vehicle. Let's have the first. Now, Mr. Stern?
1: I believe that was My Heart Belongs to Daddy.
7: Correct.
1: And it introduced Mary Martin.
7: Correct.
1: To Broadway and made a star out of her.
7: And in what musical comedy was it that she appeared singing this song? That's the tough part. Any one of you remember some years ago? It was Leave It to Me. Leave It to Me. Well, that gets gives us 2/3 of that question. I think we ought to call that right. Now, let's have the second one, Mr. Bennett. I have 2 hands. I'll try Mr. Barber.
2: Well, that's I've Got Rhythm.
7: Right.
2: And the singer would be Ethel Merman.
7: That's
2: and
7: correct.
2: The show would be Girl Crazy.
7: That's absolutely right. Very good. What were you going to say, Mr. Stern?
1: Exactly what Mr. Barber said.
7: That's safe. And now the third and last. Mr. Stern.
1: That is Lady of the Evening,
7: correct.
1: An Irving Berlin composition, which was written for either his first or second Music Box Review, which opened his theater and was sung by John Steele.
7: Gollies, I have that that as sung by Grace Moore. Am
1: Could
7: I
1: be.
7: Wrong?
1: She was in the same show, but I believe that John Steele sang that in the closing of the first act. It was the finale of the first act in the Music Box Review, either Berlin's first or second.
7: Well, it was 1926.
1: That's
7: which
1: correct.
7: Which one was that?
1: Which he built his theater. That would be his second show.
7: Second show. Well, you sound very convincing to me. Very convincing to me, Mr. Stern. Very smooth-tongued you are. I think that passes us successfully on to the next question from Lawrence A. Johnson of 175 Cool Avenue, Syracuse, New York. This is a question about retirements and comebacks. Get 2 out of 3. What retired heavyweight champion attempted to come back and was defeated? Mr. Kieran.
8: Well, for one of them, Jim Jeffries.
7: Yes, I think that'd be the most famous instance. I don't think there's another instance of a heavyweight champion who did that.
8: Oh, yes. Trying to come back?
7: Yeah.
8: Smelling tried to come back.
7: And was defeated. Well,
8: oh, he certainly was.
7: Mr. Stern?
1: Jack Dempsey.
8: He was
7: right,
1: to come back.
7: When did Jim Jeffries retire? And when did he come back? What dates were they? What was the interval between the comeback and his retirement?
8: Jeffries retired around the early 1900, and he tried to come back around 1908, was it?
7: Well, Jack Johnson, it was the Johnson fight, it was 1910. And he'd retired as champion in 1905, so there's an interval of 5 years. What American president retired from politics, tried to come back, and was defeated? Mr. Kieran again.
8: Theodore Roosevelt.
7: Yes. Retired in 1908.
8: Defeated in 1912 when he ran as a progressive candidate on the Bull Moose ticket.
7: That's quite right. And what nation, gentlemen, retired from World War I, vanquished, and is now defeating its conqueror in World War II? Mr. Kieran.
8: Italy.
7: Oh, now come.
8: What'd you say? Excuse me, I have no idea. Retired vanquished?
7: Now, let's see. I'll do that all over
8: again.
7: Yeah,
8: I'm sorry.
7: Karen, what nation retired from World War I vanquished and is defeating the conqueror in World War II, Mr. Stern?
1: I'd say Russia.
7: Yes, and the antagonist, of course, is Germany. I guess you weren't listening.
8: I wasn't
7: as
8: listening.
7: Attentively as you generally are, Mr. Kieran. All right. Try this one from Francis D. Fisher of Piedmont, California. What guest of the theater or literature persuaded his host's children to leave home? That's the situation in what play? Mr. Stern.
1: I believe it's the Maxwell Anderson show, A Guest in a House.
7: Now, there you have me. I don't remember never having seen it.
1: Well, a guest, the girl, is taken into the home and completely disrupts the house. I don't remember inviting the children to leave. She invited the whole family to leave.
7: That's not enough. You have to invite the children.
9: Question?
7: Mr. Adams?
9: Repeat the question.
7: Hey, you're doing a cure around me, Mr. Adams. What guest of the theater persuaded his host's children to leave home? I think there is only one answer, Mr. Adams.
9: The man who came to dinner.
7: Yes, that's the chap, Sheridan Whiteside, the man who came to dinner. Now, how about one who stole his host's prize silverware? This might be in a novel. Mr. Kieran.
8: Yes, that was Jean Valjean in Les Miserables, when he stole the silver candlesticks and the six silver spoons and forks and knives from the old bishop.
7: Six of those, 18 altogether. Yes, that's right. Sound as if you were there yourself, Mr. Kieran.
8: I can see it now.
7: What guest was almost successful in coming between husband and wife? This is, again, a theatrical question. A guest in the home who was almost successful in coming between husband and wife, Mr. Adams.
9: Sounds something by Sidney Howard.
7: Not that I recollect, Mr. Adams, unless you...
9: Silver cord.
7: Well, if you can argue your way into this in a well-known Stern manner, okay. Mr. Stern?
1: I'll go back to the guest in the house. Could that be correct for this one? The guest was taken in and tried her best to separate the husband from the wife.
7: He did. You stick to that play for all possible questions.
1: I certainly do.
7: Never having seen it, you may be right, Mr. Barber.
2: I'd be more inclined to say the doctor's dilemma.
7: I don't remember that as being a situation, no. But in one other of Shaw's plays, Candida...
2: Candida, that's the one. The poet Marchbanks does attempt to come.
7: That's the one. Seems to me that you fellows were rather rough and ragged on that one. That will send $57 in war bonds and stamps to Miss Fisher and a set of the pretenders. Right, and how about this one from Lou Gerdes of Omaha, Nebraska? I think we ought to get all on this. It seems to me a pretty easy question. It's about famous brothers. Name the brothers who are a famous battery on the same team. Ought to have four hands on that. I think I'll call on Mr. Adams.
9: Cooper and Cooper.
7: Cooper and Cooper, yes. What team?
9: The coming champions or the Cardinals.
7: And first names, Mr. Adams?
9: Mort and, what's that other boy?
1: Walker.
9: Walker Cooper.
7: Yes, Morton and Walker Cooper. Very good. Name the brothers who were knocked out by the same man. Knocked out, Mr. Stern.
1: I'd say the Bear brothers, yeah. Max Bear, Max and Buddy.
7: Max and Buddy Bear, knocked out by Joe Lewis. How about some dates on that, remember? More or less? Well, Max was knocked out first.
1: Max went out about 1936 and Buddy about 1940.
7: Well, that's approximately right, 35 and 41. Mr. Stern, how about some brothers who all play the same position? Baseball. Mr. Kieran.
8: Well, the Musial brothers played, one played left field for the Giants, that was Irish, and Bob played left field for the Yankees. Yes. That is when it was the Sunfield.
7: And how about Mr. Barber?
2: The DiMaggio brothers.
7: Yes, DiMaggio
2: all
7: brothers.
2: All center fielders.
7: All outfielders. Joe, Vincent, and Dominic. Are there any other famous brother teams play the same position, Mr. Barber?
2: In a pinch, I guess the Wieners could play the same outfield. They did pretty good.
7: Mm-hmm. All right, let's assume there's a pinch. How about this one? Well, suppose we hold that for a moment. Mr. Grauer, you caused quite a little excitement around here with your idea of using mustard instead of butter on your bread. But Mr. Adams here says that what he wants is a lot of butter for his baked potato. Now, what can you say to that?
6: Well, you're playing right into my hand, Mr. Fadiman. I'll bet there are millions of people who simply can't face the thought of a baked potato without a great golden gob of butter sunk down into its middle. But did you ever think of using sour cream instead of butter? A big dab of sour cream mixed with just a little dash of Heinz yellow mustard? Now, let me tell you, that's wonderful. Sour cream, you know, tastes a good deal like butter. That's natural. And that little speck of Heinz yellow mustard gives the beautiful buttery...

0: This is about famous barbers, in fact or fiction, professional or amateur barbers. Which one caused a hero's blindness, was responsible for the blindness of a famous hero, Mr. Adams?
1: Delilah.
0: Delilah, yes. The hero being?
1: Samson.
0: Our good friend Samson. What one was soloist for the Philharmonic Symphony Orchestra? Mr. Barber?
2: I was.
0: That's right, Mr. Barber. Yes. That is the... You're an amateur barber, of course, not a professional one. And what did you play with the Philharmonic Symphony, Mr. Barber?
2: My vocal cords.
0: Good?
2: Well, I got away with it. I didn't throw anything.
0: And what was the composition?
2: Well, that was Russell Bennett's Symphony in D for the Dodgers.
0: Good.
2: Despite the claims that Tchaikovsky and Beethoven and Brahms wrote a few good ones, I think that's the greatest symphony ever composed.
0: Well, you're
1: about the Dodgers.
0: You're just carried away by the subject, Mr. Barber, that's all.
2: Well, it was a very interesting piece of music, and in the fourth inning, why, we had a ball game in which I was the narrator. I really got in the symphony of the rain check.
0: Hey, that was the high point of your career, wasn't it, Rain?
2: Yes, it was.
0: Are you ever going to come back and be a music commentator again for us?
2: Well, I one time made a speech and compared the four movements of the Tchaikovsky Fourth to the Brooklyn Dodgers in their first 4 years with MacPhail.
0: You did? Boy, am I glad this program is almost over. You might bring it to that speech. Well, we have one more barber to go, folks. What professional or amateur barber gave a girl a shave? Mr. Adams.
1: The Barber of Seville.
0: Gave a girl a shave.
1: The only one I ever heard of besides the others.
0: He didn't give a girl a shave, though, I don't think. No, in The Great Dictator with Charlie Chaplin. Remember, Charlie Chaplin gives a girl a shave by mistake in one of the early sequences of the picture. Well, that gives us one wrong. We're only supposed to get 2 out of 3 on that. How about this one from Helen K. Weil of New York City? I'll name one of several important jobs held by a political leader. You're to name the person and another job that he holds. If I say Minister of Defense, you are now to give me the person I'm referring to and some other job he holds. This is a living, great political leader. Which one and what other job does he hold? Well, there aren't so very many, Mr. Adams.
1: He may be Prime Minister of England.
0: That's quite right. That's the exact answer. Yes, it's Winston Churchill. He's also Prime Minister of England. He holds another, third job, Mr. Adams. Would you know that one?
1: No.
0: First Lord of the Treasury. Now, suppose I name this job, Premier. Now, this is, take it easy, this is tough. What famous political leader holds that job plus one or more other jobs, Mr. Kieran?
3: Well, the Premier of Russia is Stalin.
0: Right. Now, what
3: and
0: other
3: he
0: job?
3: He has, he's the commander of the, in chief of the army.
0: Yes,
3: right?
0: That's correct. He's not called that, but that's the equivalent. Yeah. People's Commissar of Defense. He's also a marshal and chairman of the State Committee on Defense. Now, this is a tough one. President. What political leader? What other job does he hold? Mr. Kieran.
3: Well, President Roosevelt is president. He is also the president of the American Red Cross.
0: No, that would be wrong, because that's part of his job, to be commander-in-chief. Chiang Kai-shek is president and also generalissimo and chairman of the Supreme National Defense Council.
3: I said Red Cross.
0: That would give us 2 out of 3, and I'm afraid that's all we'll have time for. Thank you, Bill Stern. Thank you, Red Barber, for batting them out so neatly this evening. Tonight, the H.J. Hines Company has paid out $57 in war bonds and stamps and 1 set of the Encyclopedia Britannica. Next week, Mr. Kieran and Mr. Adams will be in the starting line, together with 2 of America's most eminent writers on science, Mr. William Beebe, famous naturalist, and Mr. Donald Kulross Peaty, whose most recent book is Journey into America.
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1: Phoenix Zero.

0: With plenty of evidence to arrest and convict the octopus, the secret police plan to advance on the pass of the Iron Dagger and capture the criminal and his gang. Bob Gilmore is bringing a large band of Tibetan police from Nag Chuka, but, hoping to surprise their enemy, Speed, Clint, and Barney go on ahead to the castle. And after the octopus gangsters have been stationed in the surrounding hills by their master, the boys walk in on the octopus in his laboratory. Clint orders the criminal to disarm his men to save his own life. Meanwhile, Quan Wu enters through a secret passage and, holding Speed before him, turns the tables on Clint and Barney. The octopus says that they must now hand over their guns, else Speed's life will be forfeit.
1: Don't you do it, Clint. Maybe you'll never get another chance to capture the octopus. Don't give up just because of me.
2: Well, Barlow, what is your decision, my life or your nephew?
3: How can I make such a decision? By surrendering to you to save Speed's life, I break every vow I've made to the secret police. I dishonor the service. And yet I...
1: Please, Clint, don't let him get away with it. Get the octopus no matter what else happens.
2: Your nephew has courage.
4: I'm surprised you know courage when you see it, you dirty yellow rat.
5: Mother, why do you bandy words with these fools? Shall I shoot the boy?
2: I shall give Barlow one more minute to hand over his gun.
6: While you are...
7: Hey, what's that?
1: It's Bob Gilmore and his gang. He must have come right after we left and people sent him right up here.
7: Gilmore?
3: Quick, just one move, Barney.
7: Are you hurt?
1: No, Clint, but I think Quan Wu is. Barney tackling him like his life depended on it.
4: Not my life, but yours, kid. Now, just let me get another pair of handcuffs on this baby.
1: Here's a pair, Barney.
4: Thanks, kid. There we are, all trussed up like a prized turkey.
3: Get him over there with the octopus, Barney.
4: Okay, Clint.
2: You intend to line us up and shoot us, Barlow?
3: Shooting's too good for you, Octopus. Your worst punishment will come when you realize that your plans have failed, that your vast criminal organization is destroyed, and that you'll never be master of the world.
2: You may be a little ahead of yourself. I do not think that Gilmore's Tibetan police will stand a chance against my men.
1: That's where you're wrong, Octopus. Tibet is getting fed up with all this trouble. They've never had a fellow like you in their country before, and they're going to make sure of getting rid of you.
4: Hey, sounds like somebody's winning.
3: Get to that window and take a look, Barney. But look out for stray bullets.
4: Yeah, bullets are the least of my troubles after what I've just been through. Why...
1: What do you see, Barney? And what's funny?
4: Looks like Bob Gilmore and his gang have mopped up the pass of the Iron Dagger with the octopus gangsters. They got them all corralled over to one side, and Bob and a cordon of men are advancing toward the castle with drawn guns. Hi, Bob!
7: Stop, you big ox. I told you to watch out for bullets.
4: Yeah, but whoever thought one of my best friends would take a shot at me? Fine thing.
1: Probably thought you were the octopus or Quan Wu, Barney. With us coming up here alone, maybe he figures he has to shoot us while you're in to rescue us.
4: Yeah? Well, let's open the front door and identify ourselves to him then, and quick. Right now, Bob Gilmore's more dangerous than the octopus.

0: So that's the story of our capture of the octopus, Mr. Fearing. We brought him here to your home so that Larry Winfield could see him and positively identify him as not being the man he knew as Paul Mounier.
1: This is an amazing story, Mr. Barlow. You have been trailing this criminal for many months.
2: Years, Mr. Searing. Clint and me was after him long before the Chinese case.
1: And yet, his capture was amazingly easy.
0: Well, easy if you discount those seconds that Speed's life hung in the balance, Mr. Searing. I was faced with a choice of betraying my chief's trust and the training of a lifetime for the sake of Speed's life.
2: And you wouldn't have hesitated much longer, either. Speed means more to him than anything else, Searing.
3: Boy, then I'm sure glad Bob Gilmore came when he did.
1: I should think you would be. By the way, where is Mr. Gilmore?
2: He and Chief Tipo are taking care of the prisoners. We made a big haul tonight. I think we got every octopus gangster in Tibet, because this guy had sent out a call for all his men to rub us out.
3: Rub you out?
0: Barney has rather an odd way of expressing himself at times.
3: When is Larry going to see the octopus?
1: Dawa is bringing him now, Speed. In spite of his great excitement, he fell asleep an hour after Gilmore and his men left here. The poor fellow is exhausted by his experiences.
3: I bet you're tired, too, Mr. Searing, with us arriving here at dawn with the octopus and his gang. Did you stay up all night?
1: Certainly, Speed. Sleep is vastly unimportant when life and death hang in the balance. I feared you would never come back.
2: Oh, we always turn up, Searing, like bad pennies or something. What do you think of the octopus?
1: It is still hard to realize that this silent man, whom I knew as a kindly scientist, is the world's greatest criminal.
3: Was the world's greatest criminal, Mr. Searing. He's all washed up now.
2: You said it. What have you got to say for yourself, Octopus?
4: What is there to say, Dunlap?
2: That's right. But you might tell us who you really are.
4: I leave that for you to find out. After all, you are in the secret police. Must be used to such things.
2: Oh, still cocky, huh? Let me smack him.
0: I'll smack you if you do. Haven't you had enough fight for one night, Bonnie?
2: No, I'm just getting warmed up.
3: Oh, here come Larry and Dawa.
2: Gee, Larry does look all done up, doesn't he?
1: The reaction has set in. Here, Mr. Winfield, please sit here.
5: Thank you, Mr. Searing.
6: I had a difficult time in awakening him, but once he knew that Quan Wu and the octopus had been arrested and brought here, he could scarcely restrain his impatience.
0: Well, I don't wonder at that, considering what has happened in the past. Well, Larry, is this the man you knew as Paul Mounier? I notice you've been studying him very closely.
5: Yes. I wanted to make sure, Barlow. But seeing this man in person satisfies me that he is not Paul Mounier. He looks even less like him now than he did in his pictures.
2: Maybe his disguise is wearing thin.
5: No, no, it's an excellent disguise. A very true likeness. But Mounier was kindly. I felt that by merely meeting him. This man throws out an aura of evil.
0: That's because he's not trying to pretend anymore, Larry. He knows we've got him at last.
4: Now that you got me, as you put it. What are you going to do with me, Barlow?
0: I'm going to fly you to the coast of India as soon as I possibly can, Octopus. Not taking any chances on losing you again. You and Quan Wu will be able to tell Chief Riley plenty when we get you back to New York.
4: You think I will talk?
0: If you don't, Quan Wu will.
4: Wu had better not.
7: Master, do not look at me like that. I will never betray you.
5: Then he'll be the only man you've never betrayed, Quan Wu. Because of you, I've lost reputation, health, 4 years out of my life. For that and the suffering you caused, Marsha, I'd like to strangle you.
0: There are probably thousands of people who feel as strongly against the octopus and his organization as you do, Larry. But have no fear. The law will mete out just punishment.
3: What are you staring at, Dawa?
6: This octopus. I still cannot understand how a man can be so cruel, so inhuman.
0: Unfortunately, there are not many men like the octopus, Dawa. And the few that are generally destroy themselves in the end. Like the octopus, they become blind with power, too sure of their own success and themselves. Then they become careless, and that's fatal to them.
2: Yep. If this guy hadn't been careless, we never would have got in the castle through that side door.
3: Are you going to question the octopus and Wu here, Clint?
0: No, no, Steve. Be a waste of time for one thing, and I want to get to the coast and get started for home with our prisoners as soon as possible.
1: What about the other prisoners?
0: Well, Chief Tipo will know how to take care of them, Mr. Searing. After all, they are Tibetans, and I think it best that their own government should punish them.
2: Yeah, we never get all them guys in our plane.
6: When do you plan to leave, Mr. Barlow?
0: Just as soon as I can make my report at Lhasa, Dawa. Turn all the prisoners over to Chief Tipo. Get Larry back to Dr. Kingsley at Nag Chukar. And then say goodbye to all our friends. Oh, I should say we'll be leaving here within, 6 hours.
2: What?
1: But we had planned on a feast in your honor, Mr. Barlow. You and the others have done Tibet a great service. Only a feast can show our appreciation.
2: You mean one of them spreads like we had at your townhouse?
1: Yes, only far greater.
2: Greater? Look, Tsering, we got to get our prisoners to the coast. And if we stayed for that feast, we'd never be able to lift a plane off the ground. Thanks, this is it.
6: Then you mean our friendship has begun only to end, Speed?
3: End? Of course not, Dawa. Why, you're one of my pals. I'll write you letters and you answer them. You tell me everything that happens over here in Tibet, and I'll do the same. Then maybe you'll get a chance to come to America, and we'll show you all around. Won't we, Clint?
4: Oh, well, I should say we will.
6: It is a bargain, then. But meantime, we shall miss you very much. You have given me a glimpse of a country that is even more wonderful than I dreamed. If all Americans are like you, Speed, and like Mr. Barlow and Barney, then I must visit there someday.
2: Sure you will, kid. And we'll have a brass band waiting to greet you. Well, when do we get started for Lhasa, Clint?
8: Well, we're not all going together, Barney. I want you to take Larry, fly the plane to Nag Chuka, and wait for us there.
2: What about the octopus and who?
8: They'll stay with us. I want an armed force around us until we can get them into the plane and take off. Won't take me long to finish my business at Lhasa. Now I'll ask Chief Tifo to choose a special guard to accompany us to Nag Chuka. I'll expect you to have the plane filled up and ready for the flight over the Himalayas to the Indian coast.
2: Don't worry about that. The crate'll be ready. Just see that you have something to put in it as passengers.
3: Oh, the octopus won't get away from us now, Barney.
2: Listen, kid, I won't feel absolutely safe until I see that guy behind bars in New York.
4: Thank you, Dunlap.
2: Don't thank me, Octopus. I just know that rats can squeeze through many small holes.
8: Yeah, now, you better get started for Nag Chuka, Barney. You think you can stay awake for the flight?
2: Me? Say, I'm so used to going without sleep that it makes me nervous just to shut my eyes.
8: Well, go on then, get started. And have the plane service before you bother Dr. Kingsley and the others. It's pretty early yet, you know.
3: I bet they've been awake all night, too, Clint.
6: May we go to Nag Chuka, too, Mr. Barlow?
8: Well, I believe it best not to, Dawa. Your father will accompany me as a material witness on this case, but I think we'd better say goodbye to you here in your own home. I think it'll be easier.
6: I do not like goodbyes.
3: It isn't really goodbye, Dawa. We'll be seeing one another again.
1: More trouble. Can someone be trying to rescue the octopus?
2: Don't know. Didn't know there was anyone left to rescue him. But bullets mean goodbye in any language. Let's see what's happened.
3: Maybe it's an attack.
4: And you thought you had me cornered, you fool.

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You're listening to the serial program, Speed Gibson of the International Secret Police. 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Its title, The Octopus and Men Captured. 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Its title, The Octopus Jumps from Plane in Flight.

0: Gibson of the International Secret Police.
1: Zero.

0: After capturing the octopus and his band of gangsters, Speed, Clint, and Barney stop off at the house of La Chaux Sea Ring to call for Larry Winfield and to also bid their friends farewell. Clint tells Barney to fly the secret police plane to Nagchuka and await him there while he settles last-minute affairs in Lhasa. Just as they are about to leave, shots are heard in the garden where Bob Gilmore and Chief Tipo are guarding the prisoners. It turns out that the octopus gangsters try to escape, but the Tibetan police overpower them. And now, leaving Speed and Clint to attend to the octopus and official business in Lhasa, Barney flies on to Nagchuka with Larry Winfield. We find him with Dr. Kingsley and Little Jean.
1: And I tell you, Doc, I've had plenty of adventures and exciting times in my day, but I've never seen anything to equal when Clint had to make the choice of giving up our chances of capturing the octopus or risking Speed's life.
2: Must have been terrible.
3: Would Kwong Wu have really shot Speed, Barney?
1: Sure he would, Jane. Them guys have no more conscience than a tadpole.
3: Oh.
1: Hey. Well, what are you crying for, Jane? Speed's safe now.
3: I know, but I get so scared when I think of what might have happened if Bob hadn't come in time.
1: That's what I call real friendship, honey. I'd like to know of somebody that'd cry when they thought of what almost happened to me. Only they'd be crying most of the time. That's better. Don't want Speed and Clint to see you crying when they come.
2: Do you think they'll be here soon, Barney?
1: Any minute. I know Clint isn't going to waste any time in getting the octopus safe behind bars. We cleaned up his gang here in Tibet, but that don't mean a thing in India, on the high seas, or any other place in the world. He's got headquarters in every country, you know. And the minute we're out of Tibet, they'll all be trying to rescue him because he's the brains of the mob. Without the octopus, they're sunk.
2: I'm more thankful than I can say to know that you boys have captured him at last. When I see what he's done to Marsha and Larry Winfield, two innocent people, I can easily imagine the ruin he has caused in other lives.
1: Yeah, that guy has plenty to answer for. Look at your own case, for instance. You was doing fine in Hong Kong until you got mixed up with the octopus, and mostly because of helping us. The secret police won't forget what you've done, Doc.
2: Great heaven, Barney, I only wish I could have done much more. I was so helpless.
3: Oh, there's a car driving up outside. Oh, Barney, is it...
1: Yeah, Gene, looks like Speed, Clint, and the gang, all right. Boy, they sure didn't waste any time.
2: Who's that elderly man getting out of the car, Barney?
1: That, Dr. Kingsley, is world enemy number one.
2: You mean the octopus?
1: And not an imitation. The octopus in the flesh. And, of course, you recognize Kwong Wu with him.
2: Yes.
1: Here, what's the matter, Gene?
3: Do you mind if I hold on to your hand and Daddy's, Barney? I'm kind of afraid.
1: You bet I mind. Gene, I love it. But you needn't be afraid of the octopus anymore. No, sirree.
4: Right this way, Finn.
1: Hi, Clint.
5: Hello.
2: How are you?
4: I think this corner's the best place for the octopus and Wu. We'll just need two guards inside.
6: Very well, Mr. Barlow.
7: On guard.
8: On guard.
2: Well, it's good to see you all safe and sound, Clint.
4: Well, thanks, Doctor. And I don't mind telling you we're glad to be here. Oh, I'd like you to meet La Chaux Sea Ring, who's helped me more than I can say.
2: Oh, how do you do?
9: How do you do? What do you think of the octopus, Dr. Kingsley?
2: Well, it's hard to say, Speed. It's hard to believe that this elderly man is the octopus.
1: Oh, we have plenty of proof as to that, Doc. What I want to know is who the octopus is.
2: You mean you don't know, even after arresting him?
1: Not unless Speed or Clint got more out of him on the way coming here.
9: No, Barney, he didn't say a word.
3: Why don't you take his disguise off, Speed?
9: Haven't got time to even do that, Gene. We're going to wait with everything until we get him back to Chief Riley in New York.
4: Yes, we came here mainly to say goodbye, Dr. Kingsley. Are Larry and Marsha all right?
2: Yes, they were asleep when we left the hotel.
1: That's all those kids need. Plenty of rest and good care.
9: I would have liked to have said goodbye to Miss Marsha and Larry, but we'll see him back in America pretty soon.
2: Well, that reminds me, Clint. What arrangements have been made for getting us out of Tibet?
4: Well, I've given full instructions to Bob Gilmore, Doctor, and Chief Tipo. I left them in Lhasa to clear up things that we didn't want to wait for. But they'll come here as soon as possible.
9: Bob's going to bring you and Jean and the Winfields out of Tibet. Just as soon as Miss Marsha and Larry are strong enough to travel, Dr. Kingsley.
3: Oh, I'll be so glad to get back to America.
10: Well, I am sorry that your visit to Tibet has been such an unhappy one, Miss Kingsley. I hope that you will not judge our country by the circumstances which were caused by the octopus.
3: Oh, no, Mr. Searing. I think Tibet is wonderful.
2: Yes, indeed. Someday we'll come back when we have more time to see the wonders of Lhasa and similar cities.
10: I hope so.
4: Well, and now I think we'd better be on our way. Is the plane all ready, Bonnie?
1: Yep, she's waiting over at the landing field outside Nagchuka.
9: We better get going, then. Y'all coming to see us off?
3: Oh, I should say so, Steve.
4: Well, you'll soon be following us, Jean. You see us off now, but when you return to America, we'll be there to welcome you. Well, come along, everybody. Huh? Come along, Jean.
5: Bye.
4: You
5: Bye.
4: Too, Steve.
6: Yeah, let's get going.
4: Have you and Steve got your parachutes fastened on, Barney?
1: Yeah, Clint.
4: Well, then I guess everything's set. Oh, Mr. Searing.
10: Yes, Mr. Barlow.
4: On behalf of the International Secret Police, I want to thank you for aiding us in our pursuit of the Octopus. If there's any way in which we can ever cooperate with you or your government, I hope that you will call on us immediately.
10: Thank you, Mr. Barlow. It has been a great pleasure to know all of you. My government is sorry that you must leave so quickly. We hope to honor you and Speed and Mr. Dunlap as you deserve. But that will have to wait. We understand the need for haste.
9: Gee, thanks, Mr. Searing. I hope you can come to America someday.
10: Thank you, Speed. I shall try my best.
4: And now, Octopus, you and Quan Wu climb inside the plane. You better go along too, Barney.
1: It's a pleasure.
4: Well, and now, goodbye, Gene. Dr. Kingsley, goodbye until we meet again.
9: So long, Gene. So long, Doctor.
3: Goodbye,
1: Glenn. Goodbye.
3: Goodbye.

0: How are Quan Wu and the octopus enjoying the flight, Speed?
1: They're quiet enough, Barney. I'm keeping an eye on them while you and Clint take the plane over these mountains.
0: Yeah, it's no cinch hopping over these babies. These are the Himalayas.
2: Better climb even higher, Barney. We're still below those peaks ahead.
0: I'd better fly around them then, don't you think? Otherwise, you'll have to drag out the oxygen tank.
2: All right, then fly around them if you want to risk yourself in the downdraft.
0: They won't bother me none. We're so high that even a downdraft wouldn't do any more damage than scare me to death.
1: Clint, the octopus has fallen asleep.
3: Oh, good. He's asleep. He won't be figuring out a way of escape.
0: Don't kid yourself. That devilfish figures even in his sleep.
1: No use now. Golly, just think, fellas. He's really caught the octopus. It's almost too good to be true.
3: Well, you glad it's all over, Speed?
1: Well, I'm glad we caught him, Clint. But, gee, I liked all the adventures we had in doing it. Even the real dangerous ones.
0: Yeah, I suppose you'll never get tired of adventures, Speed. Clint and me never do. Oh, we talk a lot about vacations and stuff, but we're always restless until we're on another case.
2: Say, do I hear right? Grandma is really breaking down and admitting that he likes adventure.
0: Ah, nobody ever takes me seriously.
4: Quan Wu. Quan Wu.
5: Yes, Master?
4: Are the secret police watching us?
5: Only the boy. And now even he is not watching. They are laughing. They believe you to be asleep.
4: That is exactly what I wanted them to believe.
5: What do you mean? Have you some plan?
4: Quan Wu, I swore a long time ago that the secret police would never catch me alive.
5: You do not mean...
4: Do not waste words. Let me know if the boy turns his head. Nothing must interfere with my plan.
5: They are paying no attention to us now. They are watching the mountains below.
4: Quan Wu, we are near the door.
5: Yes.
4: Handcuffed as you are, can you open it without attracting attention?
5: I believe so. Yes, I am sure of it.
4: Can you do it quickly?
5: Yes.
4: Then listen carefully. When the opportune moment arrives, I want you to open the door, then stand aside. I am going to jump from the plane.
5: Jump? But you will be killed.
4: Better this way than the slower death at the hands of secret police.
5: But what will happen to me?
4: If you do not talk, Quan Wu, my band will find a way of freeing you from whatever prison you may be in. If you do betray the organization, you will be found in your prison and destroyed most unpleasantly.
5: I would never talk, never.
4: Good. I thought you would see wisdom.
5: Wait, the boy is looking. Now it is safe once more.
4: It will be a little while before he turns again. Now is the time to open the door.
5: But, Master, you have no chance of coming through this alive.
4: Open the door.
5: Yes, Master. Farewell.
4: Goodbye. And remember, do not turn traitor.
5: No.
1: The octopus, he's jumping. Quick, get back there before Wu jumps, too. Here, what are you doing? Gee whiz.
5: Have no fear, C. Gibson. I love life better than to jump from a plane over the Himalayas.
1: Clint, Barney, can you see the octopus?
6: Yes, from this window. It's falling fast. Come up here, Steve.
0: So he'd rather go out that way than have us take him alive.
2: Yes, and we'd never be able to find his body in this section of the Himalayas.
1: Gosh, makes you feel kind of funny inside, doesn't it?
0: Yeah, the end of the octopus. Look, he's disappeared through that cloud bank.
7: Yes, as mysterious in death as he was in life. I wonder if we'll ever learn his real identity.
1: Maybe from Wu.
7: I don't think even he knew that speed. Well, all we can do is continue on with our flight and make our report in New York.
1: What sort of report, Clint?
7: Case of World versus the Octopus. Closed by sudden death of defendant.
0: That devilfish didn't need no defense.
1: I should say not.
0: Gee, octopuses are funny creatures.
7: Well, in our report to New York, I'll close the case. I don't mind telling you we're all lucky you'll come out of it alive. Well, Speen, this is the end of your first case with the International Secret Police.

0: 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This episode originally aired Saturday, October 6th, 1951, 75 years ago today, titled Lily Nelson.
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0: Broadway's glitter is soft, easy on the eye. The glint of pavements has not yet reached its nighttime sheen. The stone is still warm from the touch of twilight, and the neon has not yet bled into scarlet. The voices that screamed against the day are quieter now, and the walk slower. It's the in-between time when the day has not yet yielded to wanton night. It's the end of a tear time before the next one scars your cheek. It's your time, kid, so hold it close. Broadway's clock spins fast. And where the dusk touches night, it walks you through the arch on Washington Square, past the woman whose fearful eyes are on a child balanced on the edge of a fountain, across a quiet street, and into a brownstone hung with mirrors and crystal. And death is reflected many times over. The man who kneels beside it gives you the moment to consider it, then offers it to you.
1: Lily Nelson, Danny. Slashed wrists. Last week, my wife made me buy tickets to her play. All I could get was sometime next June. She was sold out that far. Slashed wrists.
0: You got here fast.
1: So beautiful, Danny. So... I never thought I'd stand so close to her.
0: I said you...
1: Yeah, how I got here. It was phoned in, Danny. Anonymous call. Said Lily Nelson was in trouble.
0: So... Anonymous?
1: We got a tracer on it, Danny. By the time you get back to headquarters, maybe...
0: You found her like this?
1: Yeah. The door was open. I walked under all these crystal chandeliers, past all the mirrors, found her lying in front of this one, dressed like that. That material, it's like a veil, Danny. It's...
0: No one with her?
1: I looked through the house, no one.
0: Was she leave a note, anything?
1: Nothing, Danny, just the razor blade by her side, that's all. Lily Nelson. You gotta go to ticket scalpers. Beg them to sell you a ticket overpriced just so you can watch her. Why should she kill herself? For what?
0: And suddenly, catch the image of yourself in a ceiling-to-floor mirror, the dark gray suit, striped tie, shoes slightly scuffed. And on the floor next to them, blonde hair, white face, negligee, and slashed wrists. Image of a policeman at work. Turn your back on it, put a subordinate in charge, walk out. And back at headquarters, be assured that other policemen had been at work. The anonymous phone call had been traced. The caller apprehended, arrested, brought downtown, was waiting for you. So flip a switch on the intercom.
2: Yeah, Danny?
0: Bring him in, Gino.
2: Right.
0: And wait. And wonder briefly at the pattern of it. Repeat it too often. Why a beautiful woman, at the peak of her career, must have the fine edge of a razor to... And the opening door closes your mind to it.
2: In here.
0: That'll be all, Gino. All right, you can sit.
3: I wasn't sure. That's why I called. I knocked the way I always do, and she didn't answer. And right away, I can't explain it. I had a feeling that...
0: Sit down.
3: That's the only way I can explain it, the feeling...
0: Go ahead, sit down. What's your name?
3: Columbo, Frank Columbo. You see the reason...
0: What do you do, Frank?
3: I drive her. I'm her chauffeur. That's why. Think there could be any other reason why a guy like me could knock on her door? What do you know about
0: her? Just take it easy, Frank. Tell me about it.
3: 7 o'clock. I called for her to take her to the theater. She didn't answer my knock. Never happened before. I got worried. I called you police.
0: Why didn't you give your name?
3: Maybe I was being crazy, being worried, but you don't know. You don't know.
0: Know what, Frank?
3: Why shouldn't I worry? You know what she was, Lily Nelson.
0: I know.
3: You know. I drove her, mister. You think I cared about the men who sat with her in the back of the car? They didn't last. None of them. I did. I've seen her cry.
0: Oh?
3: Seen her cry when she was alone, sitting there in the back of the car, crying. I'm the man who's seen Lily Nelson cry. You know what a woman feels for a man when she lets him see her cry?
2: Yeah, Danny.
3: She never said it, but...
0: Better get him, Gino.
3: It was gonna happen one day. She'd find out I wasn't like the rest. She'd look at me, see me, reach out.
0: And in the moments against his being taken away, listen to the man cry out his love, the waited-for love, night-dreamed, reflected in a rear-view mirror. And finally, it was all spilled out, and the words became syllables of anguish and loss. Watch the officer take his arm gently, lead him to a place where pain is made articulate, given reason, noted in files. Then gather up the publicized elements that had contrived to give life to Lily Nelson, then taken it from her. Her appearance one night in a mediocre play, the two-line favorable review, the nurturing of it until it became columns and stardom. And at the crest of it, the play now running, The Forsaken, starring Lily Nelson, produced by Jason Giever, Crane Theater. And remember that Broadway whispered of Giever as the star maker, the first to give Lily a leading role. Without him, Lily would have remained a walk-on, a spear carrier. Go to the theater, ask for him. Be told he was in his office at the head of the balcony. Find him suffering over the night's box office report.
4: Someone told you you could see me? They were wrong.
0: Police.
4: They're still wrong.
0: Lily Nelson was...
4: You came here to tell me about Lily, personally, out of your own mouth? What's the technical phrase for the butchering of Lily's wrists? Tell me. I'd want to know. I'm eager for crumbs of information.
0: So am I. That should make it easier for us.
4: You walked through my theater. You saw the empty seats. That's what it is without Lily, rows of emptiness. Tomorrow I close the play.
0: Because your box office report shows a loss?
4: You're trying to shame me, policeman. It won't work. Lily meant money to me and heartache and laughs. I could count on the fingers of my left hand. Yeah, it's all here in the box office report.
0: You sound like a man who was...
4: Now you're going to say I was in love with her? Is that what you're going to say?
0: All right, you were in love with her.
4: I knew you'd be wrong. No, not me. But Lily, all the major mail stops from here to Hollywood and back, maybe. And a few crests and crowns across the ocean. But never me. She didn't touch me that way. The emotional climate between us said nix. Nix, Jason, nix.
0: Then all Lily was to you was...
4: Oh, punk kid I saw in a play once. She had something. Radiance, size, dimension, depth, who knows what. All I know is I brought it out in her. Once I drank champagne from her slipper. I was so pleased with the performance she gave. Then passed the slipper around to her escorts.
0: You gave her all that and she's dead. Why?
4: Maybe her current flames are burning low. Oh, excuse the cliche.
0: Who would they be?
4: Two. The one that gives the columnists their daily bread. The love of Lily for the boy who directed her in this play, David Knight.
0: The other?
4: Who else? Her psychiatrist, Dr. Kovac of Park Avenue. He's loved by tons of women. Lily wasn't one to be left standing out in the rain. Something else for you of the police?
0: What?
4: Whatever I probed out of Lily to make her give a performance, the one emotion I couldn't get from her was the emotion for self-destruction. A very definite lack,
5: In here, Mr. Clover.
0: Thank you, Doctor.
5: Please be seated. Those cigars are in the humidor by your arm.
0: Dr. Kovac...
5: First, an understanding, if you please. Tonight, as you have seen, I entertain friends of mine. You've called me away from them. Therefore, you interrupt.
0: It's a matter of importance, Doctor. You see, I...
5: There is no malice. Merely the statement that you interrupt. So, if you will be brief...
0: It's about Lily Nelson.
5: Yes?
0: You were her doctor, her psychiatrist.
5: Yes.
0: I want you to tell me about her.
5: About her?
0: Listen, Doctor. A woman is dead. It looks like suicide. It probably is suicide. The reason I'm questioning you is routine police procedure. Just to satisfy ourselves, it was suicide. So, we know what...
5: It was not suicide.
0: What?
5: It was not suicide.
0: How do you know?
5: Dear man, Lily did not slash her wrists. How does one know something? I know.
0: All right, you know. How do you know it and the police don't know it?
5: But you have already said it so nicely. I'm a psychiatrist. Lily was too much in love with herself to have mutilated even a hair on her head. As for slashing her wrists, agree with me. Ridiculous.
0: I'm not so sure. She was found dead in front of a mirror. Wouldn't that fit in with what you said?
5: On the contrary. Lily couldn't bear the shock of seeing herself in pain.
0: You're telling me she was murdered, Doctor?
5: Merely that she did not commit suicide. Now, if you will...
0: In a minute, Doctor. A woman like Lily Nelson would have a lot of admirers, wouldn't she?
5: Dear man, there were legion. Admirer upon admirer.
0: You?
5: Dear man...
0: You?
5: I'm old enough to... Well, a facet of Lily Nelson She was in love with me.
4: I see.
5: Which, of course, you do not. She loved me as all women love their psychiatrists. It was Lily's protection of herself for telling me her secrets.
4: What about her secrets?
5: None, really. It is fashionable for an actress to have a psychiatrist. She was neurotic, Mr. Clover, to a degree dependent upon your tolerance and comprehension. Mildly neurotic, I would say. But then, aren't you, I, all of us? Now, if you will pardon me. Thank you, Mr. Clover.
0: And be ushered out of the library by him, and past the guests who resented alien feet walking through a string quartet.
6: Shh!
0: Finally walk through a door and get out. Then one more stop to make to the other man whose name had been told me, David Knight. David Knight, director of Lily Nelson's show. Go to him, ask him whether he thought Lily Nelson committed suicide.
7: See the green grass above me, showers the dewdrops wet. And if thou wilt remember, and if thou wilt forget.
6: What do you want?
0: Police,
7: I
0: have to
6: shut up.
7: I shall not see the shadows.
6: Listen to her.
7: I shall not feel the rain.
6: Listen, it's Lily.
7: I shall not hear the nightingale sing on as if in pain. And dreaming through the twilight that doth not rise nor set. Haply I may remember, and haply may forget.
6: That was Lily. Lily Nelson.
0: She made that record for you?
6: Lily, Lily.
0: Mr. Knight.
6: Who are you? What do you want?
0: I told you, I'm from the police.
6: Ever since the news was told me, I've been here, listening to her. She's talking to me. Listen. Listen to Lily.
7: When I am dead, my dearest, sing no sad songs for me. Plant thou no roses at my head, nor she...
6: Lily! Lily, I killed you! I killed you! I'm a murderer! Murderer!

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1: When it's October and autumn catches hold, Broadway comes up with a miracle. 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It's a new season. Open the installment account, kid. The world is yours. And where I was a world compounded on a different stuff. Pain and grief, and the smashed remnants of two lives, and the residue of all of it. A man named David Knight, a man who said he was a murderer.
2: I killed her. I killed her.
1: You held her down and slashed her wrists and watched her die.
2: Killed her.
1: Why?
2: Why? You don't know why?
1: Because you loved her and
2: because
1: cheated.
2: I loved her. Oh, no. Because she loved me.
1: What?
2: She loved me. I wouldn't have her love. She killed herself.
1: You mean you didn't kill her?
2: Yes, I did. It's my fault she's dead. Don't you see? Don't you understand?
1: No, I don't
2: understand. I suppose I owed it to her. To love her. But I couldn't love her.
1: Then you're telling me she committed suicide.
2: That it was my fault she did. Don't you understand that? I'm a murderer. I'm a killer. I killed Lily Nelson.
1: I'll take it
2: just
1: easy.
2: As surely as if...
1: You didn't kill her. It wasn't your fault that...
2: I'll show you.
1: But... Don't be a fool.
2: I'll show you. You've got a gun. Why don't you shoot me?
1: That's what you want me to do, isn't it?
2: Yes. Because of what I did to her.
1: I can book you for assault, Mr. Knight. Not for murder. You okay?
2: Yes. Yes, I'm sorry.
1: Forget it.
2: It's funny. Lily's dead now. She's dead. And all of a sudden, I'm in love with her.
1: Then give the boy his release and his own cognizance. Watch him kneel to the floor, gather up the fragments of poetry once spoken only for him by Lily Nelson, and now only jagged pieces of a phonograph record. Watch as he holds them for a moment, then flings them into the wastebasket. Then leave him with it. Then walk the edge of a night to a room where sleep will come to you. Because it's a long time coming, fill in the darkness with the memory of a girl who lay in death before a ceiling-high mirror. And list the varying opinions of her dying. Her chauffeur, who was frightened because Lily hadn't answered a door. Her producer, who found in Lily no emotion that would warrant her suicide. Her psychiatrist, who thought the same, but for a different reason. Her director, who believed her dead because of a love he wouldn't bestow on her. And finally, sleep had entered the room. And in the morning, back to the office. Back to the paperwork.
3: Danny?
1: Oh, come in, Gino.
3: I give you...
1: Bless you.
3: It was nice of you to think of me at moments like this.
1: Well, not at all.
3: Me in the midst of my...
1: Bless you.
3: Who needs it? Just hand me the dosekin tissue in my breast pocket.
1: Here you are, Gino.
3: Thank you. Now to the affairs of the day, which amount to practically nil. Miss Lily Nelson, beloved star of the stage, was indeed beloved. Male admirers to stun the imagination. We knock when we enter Danny Clover's office, miss.
4: I'm sorry. At the desk, the man
1: said... Well, it's all right. What can I do for you?
4: I'm Janie Cochran. I feel you ought to know about me.
1: Oh? Why?
4: I was a great and true friend of Lily Nelson's.
1: And you want to tell me about it?
4: Of course I do.
1: All right, Miss Cochran, tell me.
4: It started last year. I came to New York. You see, my home is in Mount Vernon. I came to New York and I had a grand idea.
1: Go on.
4: It was Thanksgiving vacation and I was on my high school paper and I thought it'd be a grand idea to get an interview with Lily. And I did.
1: I see. Then what happened?
4: Lily was so nice to me. And when I told her about my dramatics and how I was in all my school plays, you know what she said?
1: No, I don't.
4: She said I had the making of a great actress. I didn't believe her, but she was really serious.
1: Oh?
4: Of course she was. She came up to Mount Vernon and visited me. Mother was flabbergasted. Then Lily started to come up and stay almost every weekend. Mother fixed up a room so we could be alone together while we were working.
1: That's funny. I've talked to a lot of people who knew Miss Nelson. None of them ever mentioned you.
4: Oh, we kept it a secret. It was our secret. Lily's and mine.
1: What else did she do for you?
4: Every weekend, presents. A watch. This one. The dress I'm wearing. And picnics and rides. So many things.
1: Did you ever meet any of her other friends?
4: Oh, never. We had a secret friendship. But now... well, it's all over. Isn't it, Mr. Clover?

0: Again, I must tell you, Mr. Clover, you disturb at bad times. Many patients wait upon me.
1: I'm sure they'll understand when you've told them how a policeman came to you for help.
0: You are in need of it also? And you use your authority?
1: You told me before all of us are. You, me, everybody.
0: And your trouble, dear man?
1: People keep things from me. Smile to themselves when I leave a room because they're so much smarter than I am.
0: Dear man, this is no extraordinary ailment you suffer. Rather, it is ordinary.
1: It bothers me you smile to yourself when I leave a room, Dr. Kovac.
0: I did that? To you?
1: I asked you for Lily Nelson's secrets. You told me there weren't any.
0: Even if there had been, I have the right as a professional man, as a man of stature in your community, to deny them to anyone.
1: Our community has a law against people who withhold evidence in murders.
0: Your conclusion, then, dear man, is that Lily was murdered.
1: Let's kick it around for a while, shall we, Doctor?
0: I could permit myself to be taken by the law, to be prosecuted, harassed.
1: And you'd keep your mouth shut?
0: Dear man.
1: We'll hire our own psychiatrist. Dig into every secret Lily ever shared with anyone.
0: You threaten, dear man.
1: Let's call it an alternative.
0: Lily will be remembered as the most superb actress of her time. A Bernard, a Doucet, a flame of classic beauty. A passion brought to life for men whose lives were empty, unfulfilled. You wish to destroy this memory of Lily?
1: We believe she was murdered.
0: And I too. Dear man.
1: You told me she was loved, admirers by the Legion you sent.
0: I was not lying.
1: But Lily...
0: Please, let me gather my thoughts away to... Please. Perhaps this will make it clear. It is true Lily was loved. But in her, there was no love to return.
1: Go on.
0: Please. Lily had not the capacity for love. She pretended with these, her admirers, with me too. Dear man, every particle of love that Lily had to give, she gave to the theater. Every emotion she had was, how do I present it on the stage for people to feel? Every passion, every desire, every... What was there left for Lily to give to another? Nothing, nothing, nothing.
1: Thank you, Doctor.
0: For what? That you now have motive for the murder? And for this you will destroy the image of Lily Nelson. You say to me, thank you. I cannot say to you, you are welcome. My other patients wait upon me, Mr. Clover.

0: Oh. Hello, Mr. Clover. Come on in. Can I get you something? Bourbon? Scotch?
1: I'm not interrupting something, am I?
0: What do you mean?
1: Two drinks over there?
0: I've been clumsy. No, you're not interrupting. Janie, come on in.
2: Hello, Mr. Clover.
1: It's late, Miss Cochran. Don't you have to get back to Mount Vernon?
2: No, I called Mother. She knows where I am.
1: What are you doing here?
2: I had an idea.

0: theater. It was her obsession. She didn't have the energy to love anything else.
1: Mr. Clover...
0: I know, Janie. She had time for you. Because in you, Lily saw herself. A new star. Another Lily Nelson. Young, fresh. It's funny, huh?
2: When something's funny, I laugh. And I'm laughing.
0: Listen, Mr. Knight. Lily Nelson had 100 admirers. You were just one of them. They all tried to make love to her, and she could never return it. She cried about it. There's a man, her chauffeur, who's seen her weep just for that reason.
1: That's right. Lily told me about that.
2: She loved me.
0: No. You loved her. She couldn't love you. You killed her.
1: I want to go home.
2: Don't listen to him, Janie.
0: And you, Janie, so much like Lily, your voice, the way you carry yourself, that's why you're here with him.
2: Janie?
1: Let me go home, Mr. Knight. I'll come back. I'll come back tomorrow, I promise.
2: Did she teach you that too, Janie?
1: Please. Please, I promise.
2: Do you hear? You hear that, Mr. Clover, the way she said it?
0: Let's go, Mr. Knight.
2: I'll tell you what's going to happen to you, Janie. What happened to Lily? Listen to me, Mr. Clover. You think the chauffeur was the only man who saw Lily cry? I saw her cry, too. Before she died. She got down on her knees and cried. She said she wanted to love me. She said she couldn't love me. She couldn't love anybody. So she begged me to kill her. Because she couldn't love. She begged me. Begged. So I killed her. Do what he says, Janie. Go home.

Broadway's having itself a time. It's cocky and needling people to step over the line. It makes a big muscle and dares the nighttime. It's frenzy and big noise, mostly the noise. Otherwise, you'd hear a heartbreak. It's Broadway, the gaudiest, the most violent, the lonesomest mile in the world. Broadway, my beat.

Broadway's My Beat stars Larry Thor as Detective Danny Clover, with Charles Calvert as Tartaglia and Jack Crucian as Mugovan. The program was produced and directed by Elliot Lewis, with musical score composed and conducted by Alexander Courage. In tonight's story, Paul Frees was heard as David Knight, Joyce McCluskey as Janie Cochran, Jay Novello as Dr. Kovac, Ed Max as Jason Giever, and Clayton Post as Frank Colombo. Bill Anders speaking.

0: 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You just heard an episode of Broadway Is My Beat, which originally aired Saturday, October 6th, 1951, 75 years ago today. Its title? Lily Nelson. This episode of Dragnet originally aired Tuesday, October 6th, 1953, 73 years ago today, titled The Big Little Mother.
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3: Dragnet, the documented drama of an actual crime. For the next 30 minutes, in cooperation with the Los Angeles Police Department, you will travel step by step on the side of the law through an actual case transcribed from official police files. From beginning to end, from crime to punishment, Dragnet is the story of your police force in action.
4: Was Friday, September 18th. It was warm in Los Angeles. We were working the day watch out of forgery detail. My partner's Frank Smith. The boss is Captain Welsh. My name's Friday. We were on our way out from the office, and it was 10:42 a.m. when we got to the ninth floor of the Beckworth department store, the credit manager's office.
5: Yes?
4: We'd like to see Mr. Donaldson, please.
5: May I see who's calling?
4: Sergeant Friday, Los Angeles Police Department.
5: Oh, yes, he's expecting you. Just a moment.
4: Thank you.
6: Yes?
5: The gentlemen from the police department are here, Mr. Donaldson.
6: Send them in, please.
5: Yes, sir. You want to go right in? That's the door.
4: Thank you very much.
7: Come on in, gentlemen.
4: Thank you. Mr. Donaldson?
7: Yes?
4: I'm Sergeant Friday. This is my partner, Frank Smith.
7: How do you do?
8: How do you do, sir?
7: Sit down.
4: Thank you very much, sir. Now, do you want to tell us what this is all about?
7: Well, it's the little mother again. I've got the receipts here on the desk. Is Sergeant Ferguson still working on this case?
4: Yes, sir.
7: I talked to him the last time we were stuck.
8: Usual type of things charged?
7: Yes, children's shoes, dresses, sweaters, same as always.
4: I see. Now, I wonder if I could have those slips, Mr. Donaldson.
7: Sure. Here you are.
4: Thank you.
7: All made out the same day.
4: Mm-hmm. August 22nd.
7: Yes. Our experience is that she usually comes in on a Saturday. Seems that the store is more crowded then, and the girls don't take any more time to verify the accounts than they have to.
8: Can I see those, Joe?
4: Yeah, here you are.
8: Thanks.
4: Wonder if we could talk to the sales girl who waited on her.
7: Sure. I'll have her sent up.
4: Fine.
9: Yes, sir?
7: Miss Firestone, would you please have Mrs. Allen sent up?
9: Yes, sir.
8: I notice here the only item she charged not for children is a woman's slip.
7: Yes, we've had a couple of them in the past, pieces of women's clothing. I talked to Sergeant Ferguson about it when he was here.
4: Mm-hmm. Did you get the bulletin we sent out this month?
7: Beg pardon?
4: The bulletin, giving the woman's description, samples of her handwriting. Did you get it?
7: Yes, sir, we did. You've got to understand, Sergeant, this is one of the biggest stores in the city. We do a lot of business. It'll be almost impossible to alert all of the sales girls to watch for the woman.
4: Yes, sir, we understand that. But was the description sent to the children's department?
7: It was. It didn't do any good, though. If the woman charged large amounts, it might be easier, but... Look at the sales slips yourself.
4: Mm-hmm.
7: $4 shoes, $3 dresses, Nothing to make a charge like that stand out. We make sure that there's an account in the name and then let it go.
8: Don't you use the charge plate system?
7: Yes, we do. But if a customer wants to charge an item and hasn't got the plate, we usually just verify the account and let them sign the sales slip.
8: Well, how about identification?
7: Well, normally we do ask for it. But as I said, these sales are such small amounts, and the woman comes in when the store is crowded. The girls just call the credit department and let her sign the receipt.
4: I see.
7: Oh, excuse me.
4: Yes, sir.
7: Yes?
9: Mrs. Ellen's here.
7: Oh, all right. Just a moment.
9: Yes, sir.
7: The woman who waited on her is out in the office. Do you want to talk to her in here?
4: Well, we don't want to take up any more of your time, sir. We can see her out there.
7: All right. If there's anything else you need, I'll be here.
4: Yes, sir.
7: Oh, officer.
4: Yes, sir.
7: You know, I feel a little funny about this thing.
4: Why is that, sir?
7: Well, the things she's charged.
4: What's that?
7: Things she's taken. They're almost all kids' clothes. Doesn't seem to be interested in anything else. Total amounts of the articles she's taken don't add up to much. It's the principle of the thing more than the value. It just seems that the only thing she's interested in is the children. Yeah, it feels a little funny to call the police about a person like that.
4: Yes, sir, we understand.
7: We've got a lot of this going on, but the others, they take things for themselves. Luxuries, you know, expensive items. But she doesn't, just for the kids. She doesn't seem to be at all interested in herself.
4: Well, we are.
7: Yes, well, I suppose so. Well, I'll be here if you need anything more.
8: Thank you, Mr. Donaldson. Thanks very much. We'll be in touch with you.
7: You'll bring the sales slips back, won't you?
4: Yes, sir, as soon as we've had the chance to photograph them.
7: Well, I hope you can do something about it.
4: Yes, sir, so do we. Thank you very much.
7: Anything you need, you let me know.
4: Yes, sir, thank you.
5: Just a moment. Mrs. Allen?
10: Yes?
5: These are the police officers.
4: How you doing, ma'am? I'm Sergeant Friday. This is my partner, Frank Smith.
5: Hello.
8: How do you do, Ms. Allen? You want to sit down over here, please?
5: Yes, all right. I feel just terrible about this.
4: Ma'am?
5: All this forgery thing.
8: Now, you waited on the woman, did you?
5: Yes, at least in the little girl's department.
4: Uh-huh. What if you could describe her for us?
5: Well, she was a little woman. I'd say a 10.
8: How's that again, ma'am?
5: A size 10.
8: Oh.
5: 5'1", about 105 pounds. Cute as a button.
4: Mm-hmm. Did she have the children with her?
5: No, she didn't. I thought it was a little funny at the time, but as I say, we were so busy with the school rush that afternoon that none of us girls had a chance to really think about anything.
8: Yes, ma'am. What color hair did she have?
5: Kind of sandy color. Guess you'd call it a blonde. Wore it up in a bun. Back here, you know.
4: Yes, ma'am.
5: The other girls noticed it. Long. Looked nice. Different than all the other short hair cuts. Kind of old-fashioned and homey.
4: Yes, ma'am. How was she dressed?
5: Not very well. Had a little blue hat, dark coat, cloth coat. Collar came up like this, you know? Slash pockets. Nice, but not expensive.
8: I see, ma'am. Now, would you know her if you saw her again?
5: Oh, my, yes. Sure would.
4: Well, we'd like you to come over to our office and look at some pictures, if you would.
5: All right. I'll have to talk to the floor manager.
8: We'll take care of that, Mrs. Allen.
5: All right. You think that you might have a picture of her?
4: We don't know.
5: I kind of hope not.
4: Ma'am?
5: I hope you don't have a picture. I guess it's a little sinful to even think of it, but she had a reason for what she did. I'm sure of it.
8: Why do you say that, Mrs. Allen?
5: Officer, I've been selling for a long time. I met a lot of people in that time. Nice ones and nasty ones. And believe me, this is one of the sweetest people I've ever served.
8: Mm-hmm.
5: I understand that you call her the Little Mother. Is that right?
4: Well, we don't, ma'am. That's what the newspapers call her.
5: Well, it fits her to a T. Right to a T. The way she bustled around those dresses, looking, testing. She was just like a mother hen trying to find something for her brood. Little doll, cute as a button. She just got to have a reason for what she's doing.
7: Sergeant Friday?
4: Yes, Mr. Donaldson?
7: I'm glad I caught you. I think we've got it.
4: Sir?
7: The Little Mother is downstairs now.
4: For the last 6 years, the same woman had been operating in the downtown department stores. During that period, she'd forged a total of $1,300 worth of merchandise that we knew of. Because of her M.O., there was no way of telling how much more had gone undetected. The operation was a simple one. She'd enter a store, go to one of the departments. There she'd pick up articles of apparel, mostly for children, and then ask to charge them. She'd explain that she'd forgotten her charge plate, and after the account had been verified, she'd sign the charge slip. These slips would be put in the mail to the people who maintained the account, and it wouldn't be until they noticed a discrepancy that we'd be notified. Usually a month would pass between the time the clothing was taken and we were told of it. In the the 6 years that the Little Mother, as the newspapers had dubbed her, had been operating, almost every team of detectives in the forgery detail had worked on the case. Statements from salesgirls who'd waited on her were taken. Photostats of the sales slips were made. Witnesses were interrogated. And then when the sum total of actual physical evidence was weighed and sifted, there was no lead to the identity of the forger. The police department had gotten out printed bulletins and copies of composite drawings of the suspect, and these had been distributed to all department stores in the area. But because of the suspect's appearance and the way she operated, none of the victims became suspicious in time to notify us. The department store's protective league was working with us, but they met with the same dead ends that we'd found. Meanwhile, the evidence continued to pile up. The operation continued to work. When the manager of Beckworth's department store told us that the suspect was in the store, Frank and I were able to come up with the first concrete lead we'd had since we'd been working on the case. In the company of the manager and the saleswoman, Mrs. Myra Allen, Frank and I went down to the boys' department where the suspect was reported to be.
7: Down this way?
4: Yes, sir.
7: The girl said she was over by boys' suits. I hope they were able to hold her.
4: Mm-hmm.
7: Just a minute.
4: Yes, sir.
7: I know I don't have to tell you gentlemen about the store's liability in a situation like this.
4: No, sir.
7: Now, I'm sure it's her, but it could be very embarrassing and expensive to the store if we made a mistake.
4: All right, sir, we understand.
7: Good. Over here.
4: All right.
5: Mr. Donaldson.
7: Yes, Miss Franklin. Where is she?
5: It's not my fault. You've got to believe that.
4: What's the matter, miss?
7: Don't tell me you stopped the wrong person. You caused trouble with an innocent party and she could sue the store.
5: I'm sorry, Mr. Donaldson.
4: Where is the woman, miss?
5: That's what I'm trying to tell you.
4: Yes, ma'am.
5: She wouldn't wait.
4: A quick search of the immediate vicinity in the store failed to turn up the suspect. The department store security staff was notified and a watch was put on all of the doors. The credit department was notified and they took action. We checked with the elevator operators. We found one that told us she'd seen a woman who answered the description get in her car. She explained that the woman seemed to be in a hurry and had left the elevator as soon as it had reached the main floor. A further check of the store netted us nothing. The suspect had escaped. In the downtown crowds, it would have been almost impossible to try to find her on the streets. However, an additional broadcast carrying a complete description of the clothing she was wearing was gotten out to all cars in the area. The first good chance we'd had for apprehending her was gone. We had to go back to the legwork and the waiting. 3 months passed. During that time, Frank and I cleaned up a series of counterfeit payroll check cashings. Another 30 days went by without activity for the Little Mother. There were 4 new sales slips added to the file, but when the leads resulting from these were checked out, we were no closer to her than we'd been 6 years before. Thursday, December 17th, 12:55 p.m., I checked into the office.
8: Joe, that you?
4: Yeah. What do you got?
8: Oh, just talked to Skipper.
4: Yeah?
8: Got a couple of more beefs about the Little Mother.
4: When'd they come in?
8: This morning.
4: Where are they?
8: Don Myers got them. He's checking the handwriting.
4: Well, how about the name she used?
8: Wait a minute. I got them here in my book. There they are. Mrs. Norris Farrell, Mrs. James Slagle, I guess it is, and Mrs. Ross Neiman. I called the stores and got the information on these people.
4: Did you talk to them?
8: Yeah. Asked all the routine stuff. None of them can think of any friends who match the description.
4: How about the things she charged? Anything there?
8: No. Usual items. Let's see. 2 pair of Levi's for kids. 1 child's cotton dress. There is one thing different.
4: What's that?
8: Well, I checked the sizes of the clothes. Last bunch of sales slips we had, the dresses were for a 10-year-old.
4: Yeah.
8: This time, she bought them for a 12-year-old. Kids are getting bigger, Joe.
4: You know, that's a big help. All we got to do is look for a couple of kids that are growing.
8: Well, I'm just trying to help, Joe.
4: No, I mean, it just doesn't seem to be anywhere to go. All the time we've put in, all the people we've talked to, all we got for it is a file drawer all to ourselves on the thing. I get it. Forgery Friday. Who? Yes, ma'am. Mm-hmm. Yes, ma'am. I remember. Where is she now? I see. Yeah, we can be right over. Yes, ma'am. Bye. Bye. Well, we got it.
8: What do you mean?
4: That was Mrs. Allen. Remember the sales lady over at Beckworth's?
8: Oh, yeah, I think I do. What'd she have to say?
4: Told me she's having lunch in a restaurant at the corner of Jackson and Hill.
8: Yeah.
4: Our suspect's sitting next to her. p.m. We checked out of the office and drove over to the restaurant. It was located at the rear of a large drugstore. When we came into the place, Mrs. Allen met us at the entrance. She took us back down the counter and pointed out a small woman sitting on the last stool.
10: That's her.
4: You sure, ma'am?
10: I'm positive. That's her.
4: All right, let's go.
8: Yeah.
4: You want to wait here, Ms. Allen?
10: Certainly.
11: Something you gentlemen want?
4: We're police officers, ma'am. We'd like to talk to you.
11: Police?
4: Yes, ma'am. You want to step over there to talk? Might be better.
11: Well, if you want to say anything to me, you can say it right here. I haven't done anything wrong.
4: What if we could see your identification?
11: Why?
4: Your identification, ma'am. Could we see it?
11: All right. Just a minute. I've got my purse. getting terrible. I don't know what you officers are trying to find out, but I'm going to tell you right now, if you can't prove you've got a reason for making me do this, you're in trouble.
4: We're not making you do anything, ma'am. We don't want to cause you any embarrassment.
11: A funny way of showing it. I want to tell you that my husband knows people in this town. When he hears about this, well, here you are. Here's my driver's license.
4: Would you take it out of your wallet, please?
11: Here.
4: Mrs. Evelyn Nelson?
11: That's who I am.
4: This your present address?
11: No, it isn't. We moved a few months ago, but I haven't had a chance to have it changed. Is that all you want?
4: No, Ms. Nelson, it isn't. I wonder if we could talk to you in our office.
11: Why? I always thought you had to arrest people before you could order them around.
4: We're asking you to come over to the city hall with us, if you will, ma'am. There are a few things we'd like to check out.
11: What things?
4: Wonder if I could see what you've got in the bags here.
11: What are you looking for?
4: Do you mind if we took a look?
11: Well, there's just some clothes for my children. Nothing in there to interest you.
4: Well, then it wouldn't hurt if we looked, would it?
11: Go ahead. You won't find anything.
4: You want to take a couple of these, Frank?
8: Yeah, I got it.
11: Well, what about it? You find anything wrong? Maybe a gun?
4: No, ma'am, but I wonder if you could explain this.
11: What's that?
4: This charge slip here, signed by Mrs. Ross Neiman.
11: Well, certainly that was probably in the bag when I bought the things. I don't know anything about it.
4: All right, Ms. Nelson. Afraid we're going to have to ask you to come with us.
11: On what charge?
4: Suspicion of forgery.
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10: Chesterfield's, please.
2: 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The only cigarette ever to give you
3: 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Chemical analyses of the country's six leading brands confirm that.
2: Two, the only cigarette ever to give you this proven record with smokers. Again and again, over a full year and one half, a group of Chesterfield smokers have been given thorough medical examinations. The doctor's reports are a matter of record.
3: No adverse effects to the nose, throat, and sinuses from smoking Chesterfield.
2: A responsible independent research laboratory supervises this continuing program. Chesterfield, the only cigarette ever with a record like this. Chesterfield, best for you.
4: We returned the suspect to the city hall for questioning. While Frank checked her name through the files, I tried to get her to talk. For 20 minutes, her attitude was one of surprise, and she answered the questions I put to her with indignance. Finally, she lapsed into silence and wouldn't reply at all to further interrogation. Frank came back from R&I with the information that there was no arrest record for Mrs. Nelson. We put out calls to the sales girls who had waited on the little mother in the past and asked them to come down to the office to see if they could identify the suspect.
8: Yes, ma'am. Room 29. Yeah, come right in the first street entrance, turn left into the police department. That's right, ma'am. There's an arch there. Go right through it. Mm-hmm. Straight down the hall and to the right. Well, it's the only way you can go. It's on the left as you go down the hall. That's right, 29. Mm-hmm. If you'll ask for Sergeant Friday or Officer Smith. No, ma'am, Smith. That's all right, ma'am. We'll expect you. Goodbye. I'll call the next one.
4: Yeah. You know, you'd save yourself and us a lot of trouble if you'd tell us the truth, Mrs. Nelson. Mrs. Nelson?
8: Hello, may I speak with Miss Brundage, please? In children's wear? Yes, ma'am, I will.
11: Hang up the phone.
4: Beg your pardon?
11: You don't have to go through this anymore.
4: All right, ma'am.
8: You want to tell us about it?
4: Ms. Nelson?
11: I only did it for them, the kids. I didn't want to. How do you think I felt when I knew I was stealing? How do you think I felt?
4: You want to go ahead?
11: My husband, Paul's a good man. What he's done, he thinks is right. I can't quarrel with him. But he doesn't know, he doesn't understand. It isn't that he doesn't love the kids. He does, he really does. It's just that he doesn't understand. You can see that, can't you? He doesn't understand about them. Do either of you have a handkerchief? I came away this morning without one.
4: Yes, ma'am. Here you are.
11: Thanks.
4: Want to go ahead, please?
11: All his life he's worked. Put in long hours without a thought of what he was doing to himself. Every nickel he made was put away so he'd be able to feel secure, so he wouldn't have to worry about anything. It was all right when we first got married. I could understand it then. I went along with what he thought. But the last few years, it's gotten to be an obsession with him. The almighty dollar, that's all that seems important to him.
8: Now, what kind of work does your husband do, Mrs. Nelson?
11: He owns a grocery store.
8: Mm-hmm.
11: Small place, but it does good, makes a good living. Only we aren't living, we're existing.
8: Mm-hmm.
11: He gives me $10 a week to run the house and buy clothes for the kids. I've tried, Lord knows I've tried, budget meals, cheap cuts of meat, day-old bread. Any way you spend it, no matter how you figure, $10 just doesn't go very far.
8: Now, Mrs. Nelson, didn't you talk to your husband about it? Didn't you ask him for additional money for the expenses?
11: Yes, I'd ask him, and he'd tell me that I had to make do all the time, make do just a little longer until he had the money in the bank. Then we'd be all right. Only the more it went on, the worse it got. It didn't seem to make any difference how much money we had, how the total in the passbook went up. He wasn't satisfied. Had to be a little more, a little more. Oh, I guess I'm feeling sorry for myself, but you see, he could afford to buy the kids decent clothes. At least that. You agree with me, don't you?
4: Well, that's hard to say, ma'am.
11: Not for me. I'll never forget the day when my boy came home crying. He'd been fighting. One of the other boys at school had said something about the patches on his clothes. Just a little kid, that's all he was, ridiculed by his friends. That's when I made up my mind to do something about it.
4: Does your husband know anything about your activities?
11: No, nothing.
8: How'd you explain the new clothes for the youngster to him?
11: I didn't have to. Last year, he's been working so hard at the store, I hardly ever see him. The kids don't hardly know him. He even spends Sunday at the store dressing the windows.
4: You mean he spends all his time there?
11: Every minute he's not asleep. He let one clerk he had go so he could save the money. Always save the money. It doesn't make any difference who gets hurt. Get that dollar and put it away. That's what counts. Put the dollar away. You know something, officer?
4: What's that, Ms. Nelson?
11: I haven't been able to sit down and talk to my husband for 6 weeks. 6 weeks. He gets home at 12:30, 1 o'clock in the morning. He's up and gone at 6:30. Kids are always asking when Daddy's coming home. How do you answer him? How do you make him understand? I can't. I've tried the only way I know how, and I did it so wrong.
8: All right, Miss Nelson. We'll try to work it out.
11: Can I use your phone? I've got to tell the children what to do about dinner.
4: I'll call for you if you like, ma'am. What's the number?
11: Hollywood 98844.

0: Where's your husband now, Ms. Nelson?
1: At the store, I guess. You gonna call him?
2: I think we should, ma'am. Let him know what's happened.
1: I guess so. Somebody's got
0: to
1: take
0: Hello,
1: care of the
0: I'm
1: kids.
0: Calling for Mrs. Nelson. I wonder if I could speak to her son. This is Sergeant Friday, Los Angeles Police Department. Who? Yes, no, she's down here now. Room 29. All right. Fine.
1: Was that my boy? I wanted to talk to him.
0: No, ma'am, that was your husband. He's on his way down here. p.m. Paul Nelson walked into the office. Frank and I took him and his wife to the interrogation room. She'd asked us while we waited for him if we'd let her talk to him for a few minutes alone. We stayed out in the hall, and after a brief wait, Paul Nelson opened the door and asked us to come into the room. His wife had evidently told him the full story because he was visibly shaken. He walked over to his wife and sat down beside her.
3: Well, I guess I've really done it, haven't I?
2: What do you mean, sir?
3: I've really ruined everything. My home, my kids, everything. All the time it was happening, I never knew it, never had an idea.
1: Don't blame yourself too much, Paul.
3: But I should have known, I should have seen it myself. Even when you tried to tell me, I was too busy to see it, too wrapped up with the business.
1: It wasn't for me, Paul. It was for the children.
3: It doesn't make any difference who it was for. I'm the one who caused it. I'm the one. It's my fault. I'm sorry, Evelyn. How can I ever make it up to you?
1: Don't think about that now, Paul. It won't do any good. What's been done can't be changed.
3: How about it, officer?
0: Sir?
3: What happens now?
0: Well, your wife is going to be given a preliminary hearing. She'll have the chance to plead guilty. If she does, the court will decide what to do.
3: What's the punishment for what she's done?
0: Well, according to Section 473 of the Penal Code, it's imprisonment in the state penitentiary for 1 to 14 years or for not more than a year in the county jail.
3: Is there any way out of it?
0: What do you mean?
3: Any way of getting Evelyn out of it? If I went to the judge and told him why she did it, if I told him it was my fault, would that make a difference?
0: I don't know. I'd be up to the court.
3: But I could try.
0: Yes, sir.
3: If I paid the money back for all the things she's taken, I can afford it. I could go to the stores and pay him. Maybe they'd feel different then, huh? I could make it up to him. Everything would be all right.
0: Well, it's been going on for 6 years, you know.
3: But if I did pay the stores back, it'd make it up to him, wouldn't it?
0: Maybe, but how about your wife?
3: What?
0: How are you going to make it up to her? p.m. The suspect was released on a writ. The next afternoon, Frank and I met with Mr. and Mrs. Nelson and their attorney. We talked over the case. It seemed that the husband's change of heart was permanent. He swore that he'd never give his wife cause for unhappiness again. 2 weeks later, in Department 89 of the Superior Court, Mrs. Nelson entered a plea of guilty to 14 counts of forgery. When the court reviewed the circumstances and was informed that Mr. Nelson intended to make full restitution, the probation board recommended that Mrs. Nelson be placed on probation for 3 years. After the hearing, Frank and I had a brief talk with the couple. They thanked us for our consideration and understanding. Apparently, the cause of trouble between the Nelsons had been erased. Another 2 weeks went by. January 22nd, Frank and I got back from lunch and we checked into the office.
3: Here they are, dear.
1: Mr. Friday, Mr. Smith.
0: Ms. Nelson, Mr. Nelson, how are you?
1: Just fine, Sergeant. How are you two?
2: Fine, thank you very much, ma'am. What can we do for you?
3: It's what we want to do for you.
0: Sir?
1: You got the boxes, honey?
3: Yeah, here they are.
1: It's not much, but we thought that you'd like them. Made them ourselves to say thanks.
2: Look at that, Joe.
0: Mm-hmm.
2: That's not necessary, ma'am. You didn't have to do that.
3: No, we wanted to. Toll House cookies. Eve made a box for each of you. Real good. Lots of chocolate.
0: Well, that's very nice of you.
1: We just hope you'll enjoy them.
0: Yes, ma'am. I'm sure we will.
2: Yes, ma'am.
0: How are things going with you?
1: Oh, just fine. Paul and I have gotten everything straightened out. I help him out at the store now. That way he's got more time to spend with the kids. Things just couldn't be much better.
0: Well, we're glad to hear that.
1: It's a funny thing to say, Mr. Friday, but it's true. The best thing that ever happened to us.
0: What's that, Ms. Nelson?
1: My getting arrested.
4: The story you have just heard is true. The names were changed to protect the innocent. On January 8th, a meeting was held in the county probationer's office in and for the county of Los Angeles, state of California. In a moment, the results of that meeting. Now, here is our star, Jack Webb.
0: Thank you, George Fenneman. 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
4: At the end of 3 years, Mrs. Evelyn Margaret Nelson had fulfilled the requirements of her probation, and the case was officially marked closed. 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Technical advice comes from the Office of Chief of Police W.H. 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Technical advisors, Captain Jack Donahoe, Sergeant Marty Wynn, Sergeant Vance Brasher. Heard tonight were Ben Alexander, Vic Rodman, Joyce McCluskey. 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Hal Gibney speaking. 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Chesterfield has brought you Dragnet, transcribed from Los Angeles. 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
5: 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Its title, The Four Seasons.
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8: Dear Mr. Valentine, anyone with a romantic name like yours must be willing to share in a romantic adventure. Or to be more exact, an adventure in the name of and for the glory of love. Needless to say, I wouldn't call on you unless there was an element of danger. But then, isn't that what makes an affair of the heart the more intriguing? Please come to see me this
9: afternoon at 2, and please come alone. Expectantly yours, Donna Mae Lawson. Well,
10: Donna Mae Lawson.
9: I like her nerve. Alone.
10: Donna Mae.
9: A romantic adventure.
10: Oh, but you don't understand, Angel. Donna Mae Lawson. Yeah, I flunked medieval history in college because of this gal.
9: You mean she wouldn't let you copy from her paper?
10: Oh, nothing as intimate as that, Brooksy. You see, she was in a musical comedy, and it stayed in town for 6 weeks.
9: Mm-hmm.
10: Yeah, matinees Wednesday and Saturday, 2:30. Same time as my class in medieval history.
9: Now, I know, you had a conflict.
10: On my history exam, they asked who sank the Spanish Armada, and the only name I could think of was Donna Mae Lawson, the most beautiful showgirl in the world. To quote the posters.
9: And I thought you worked your way through college.
10: Yeah. Except on those Wednesdays and Saturdays. She couldn't have been more than a kid then.
9: Well, she's a big girl now, with a yen for adventure.
10: Yeah, she said there was a danger. Maybe murder. Well, now, if I see her, it's a wholesome curiosity.
9: Yeah. Boys go through stages. First dolls, then girls, then murder, then girls again. George, she probably still has showgirl written all over
10: her. Now, Angel.
9: And I'm afraid you may like the handwriting.
10: Brooksy, I'll make you a promise. If Donna Mae sings any siren songs, I'll close my ears.
9: It's not your ears I'm worried about. It's your eyes.
8: You're very prompt, Mr. Valentine. Here, please sit down.
10: Thanks.
8: Well.
10: Anything wrong?
8: On the contrary, I didn't mean to stare, but I couldn't help it. My mother decided I was going to be a girl baby.
10: Well, she did an inspired job.
8: You know, before you came in, I was trying to imagine what kind of a man would make a career of doing, well, anything.
10: And I hope doing anything well.
8: Anyway, Mr. Valentine, you're just as I imagined.
10: Yeah. Now, about the dangerous adventure you wrote about.
8: I want you to deliver a small box to a place only 30 miles away from here.
10: That sounds real dangerous.
8: I'll pay you $50 for doing it.
10: Well, now, look, I don't want to undersell myself, but I think you could get a Western Union boy to deliver it for, let's say, $45.
8: Take a good look at these four miniatures, Mr. Valentine.
10: They're very nice, but...
8: They're worth at least $50,000.
10: What?
8: They're the only miniatures Rubens ever painted. The four seasons of love. Flirtation, passion, contentment, regret.
10: I see. Silver lovebirds, grinning cupids, fawns on the hoof. Very pretty.
8: And very costly. Rubens painted them for the girlfriend of the Duke of Mantua. It set the Duke back 2,000 crowns, and that was before inflation. Some women have a way with men, don't they?
10: Yes, don't they?
8: I've heard at least one collector admit he was tempted to commit murder for these beautiful things. They're considered Rubens' masterpiece.
10: Well, all in all, I can see why you want to take fairly good care of them.
8: Unfortunately, I'm forced to sell them.
10: Oh?
8: Yes. You see, my husband...
10: Oh. I mean, just... Oh.
8: Yes, it's Donna Lawson Nichols. And my husband is having some financial difficulties.
10: That's too bad.
8: Without telling him, I've arranged for the Waynesville Galleries to put these miniatures up for sale. If Charles knew, he'd never let me part with them. We're in the contentment stage of the Four Seasons of Love. I don't want us ever to know regret.
10: I see. And all I have to do is deliver this box.
8: Yes, to Mr. Lennon. Here's his card. When you leave, I'll phone and tell him to expect you.
10: Okay.
8: I don't want to sound silly, but... You do have a gun, don't you? After all, you are delivering a small fortune.
10: Oh, sure. I have a gun. And I hit the bullseye with it every time. If the bullet's looking down the barrel. Well, I'll get a receipt from Mr. Lennon and bring it over tonight.
8: Oh, not tonight.
10: Hmm?
8: Charles will be home. Tomorrow afternoon would be much better.
10: Well, all right.
8: There's really no need for my husband to know anything about us.

What's the matter with that guy? Nobody in the road for miles. He can't find room to pass. Well, come on, you dope. Pass, will you? Hey, what are you trying to do? Are you crazy? What's the matter with you? Hey, look out!

0: Hey, buddy. Hey, buddy, something wrong?
1: Why?
0: I said, is something wrong, mister?
1: No. Everything's just peachy. Nothing like lying in a ditch with a car twisted around you, I always say.
0: Now you're joking.
1: Yeah. Come on. Help me out of here like a good fellow, will you?
0: Yeah, sure. Grab a hold. Yeah. Jeez, what happened to you?
1: I don't know. A truck forced me off the road. After that, I don't remember anything.
0: Hey, you know, nobody could hardly see you from up in the road? It was a lucky thing I spotted you, huh?
1: Yeah, well, I'm still in one piece anyway. Hey, wait a minute. Where is it? Where's the box?
0: What's the matter? You lose something?
1: Yeah, I did. Four little pictures. I don't see them around anywhere.
0: Oh, I used to save them when I was a kid. Yeah, Grover Cleveland, Babe Ruth.
1: Yeah, sure. Yes. Hey, what is this?
0: What, do you find something?
1: I'll say. A neatly folded check in my pocket. Pay to the order of George Valentine. $20,000.
0: Hey, you know, whoever hits you maybe wants you should buy yourself a new car.
1: Signed, Jason Rentschler, the Rentschler Galleries, in payment for the Four Seasons of Love by Peter Paul Rubens. What? Hey, you going back to town, mister?
0: Yeah.
1: You got yourself a passenger. Somebody nudged me off the road and the miniatures are gone.
2: Gone? What do you mean? Now, here, George, hold still.
1: Yeah, that feels good. Well, I passed out and somebody made off with those things.
2: Maybe we should have x-rays made of your head. Sometimes things like
1: Brooksie,
2: this...
1: Brooksie, I'm a man of wealth. Look.
2: Wendy, what's the gag?
1: I found this instead of the miniatures. Okay, Angel, thanks for the first aid.
2: George, where are you going?
1: If nothing else, my mother taught me good manners.
2: Makes sense, will you?
1: When somebody gives Mrs. Valentine's little boy $20,000, he should thank the man. I've got to have a little talk with Mr. Rentschler.
3: Going somewhere?
1: Well, as a matter of fact... Huh?
3: I'm Sergeant Crowley, robbery squad.
2: What?
3: You George Valentine, mister?
1: I'm beginning to wonder.
3: Where were you headed for? Mexico? Pango Pango?
1: Hey, what are you talking about?
3: The little deal you pulled off this afternoon.
2: Deal? What deal?
1: Yes, Sergeant, take that again and slower this time.
3: Mrs. Nichols hired you to deliver some valuable miniatures, Valentine. Right?
1: Right.
3: And you were supposed to show up with them in Waynesville. Right?
2: Right.
3: Yeah, thank you, miss. But you didn't show. So Mrs. Nichols got worried and phoned us. Okay, where are those miniatures?
1: Well, I lost him.
3: Just like that.
1: Well, no, not quite, Sergeant. A truck forced my car into a ditch. When I came to, the darn things were gone.
3: Well, that's your story, and don't think we're not going to... You in the habit of leaving $20,000 checks on your desk?
2: Oh, dear.
3: Pay to the order of George Valentine. Rentschler Galleries. For the Four Seasons of Love.
1: Oh, look, I know this sounds screwy, but I found this check in my pocket.
3: Of course. That keeps happening to people all the time.
1: You don't believe me.
2: I wonder why.
1: I was just going to see Mr. Rentschler.
3: That's nice. Let's make it real sociable, and we'll all go together.
1: What do you mean I sold you these miniatures, Mr. Rentschler?
0: But of course you did, young man, just a few hours ago.
1: I never saw you before in my life.
2: Mr. Rentschler, take a good look at him, please.
0: Now, officer, what is this all about?
3: It's about a guy selling something that doesn't belong to him.
0: Oh, surely you are joking, Mr. Valentine. No, he doesn't look like the kind of man who would...
3: Never mind that. If he sold you these thingamajigs, where are they?
0: Right here. I wouldn't let them out of my sight here, you see?
2: George,
1: oh, wait a minute. This is crazy.
0: Are they not beautiful? Once before, I have seen them at an exhibition, the Albert and Victoria Museum.
3: Well, Valentine?
1: I tell you, I was in my car driving to Waynesville.
3: You were on your way out of town, all right, but you had a crack up and didn't think it was smart to go on. Lucky for the Nichols, I'd say.
0: No, please, officer. Now, young man, don't you remember? You told me you needed money, and then you made me such a bargain. Of course, I didn't hesitate.
1: I told you...
0: Maybe I was foolish not to check, Sergeant.
3: Okay,
0: you know,
3: Mr. Rentschler, okay.
4: Sergeant Crowley?
3: Yeah?
4: I'm Charles Nichols. I got your call to meet you here.
3: Well, I've got your man and your miniatures, Mr. Nichols.
1: Now, look here, will
2: you... Yes, you'd better look here, Sergeant, before you make a fool of yourself.
4: Now, my wife explained everything to me. She thought she was helping me over a rough financial spot, selling these beautiful things. That's so typical of Donna. She's devoted to me to a fault.
1: Oh, sure. Now, wait, Mr. Nichols. I was in my car delivering it when a truck came
3: along. You're in a rut, Valentine.
2: In a ditch, Sergeant.
0: Well, gentlemen, if these rubens belong to Mr. Nichols, I will be glad to give back to him and tear up my check.
4: Sergeant, as long as I have the miniatures back, I'm not a vindictive man.
2: Sure. Let's forget about the whole thing,
1: I'm not going to forget it.
3: You're not going to get the chance, Valentine. Until your trial comes up, you can kick it around in your mind in one of our nicest cells.
2: Cells?
3: I'll just take these, Mr. Rensselaer, for evidence.
4: Of course.
3: And Mr. Nichols...
4: Yes, Sergeant?
3: We'll have to hold your miniatures downtown. But if you'll drop by later, the police custodian will give you a receipt for them. You can reclaim them after the trial.
4: Very well, Sergeant, as you say.
3: They'll be in good hands.
4: The police custodian's receipt is as good as gold to me.
3: Well, Valentine, coming...
1: Well, as long as you put it that way.
2: Oh,
1: it's not so bad, Brooksy. On visitor's day, you can bring me sweetmeats and magazines. You know, like Liberty, Outdoor Life.
2: George, how can you be funny at a time like this?
1: I force myself. Besides, it is funny that like those miniatures, I'm so beautifully, beautifully framed.
5: In just a moment, we'll return to tonight's adventure of George Valentine. I'll bet you'd be amazed if I told you that 4 out of 5 cars on the road today are being gradually chewed to pieces from the inside in a way their owners would never suspect. Well, it's true. 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The Four Seasons of Love. 4 priceless miniatures that a girl you used to drool over in your college days asks you to deliver to an art gallery. A routine little job. But your car is forced off the road, the miniatures are stolen, and in your pocket is a check for $20,000 payable to you for the sale of the self-same Rubens masterpieces. What's more, Jason Rensselaer, who signed the check, swears he gave it to you for value received. Even if your name is George Valentine, you need help.
1: Thanks for bailing me out, Johnson.
6: Yeah. To think I'd live to see the day.
2: The whole thing just doesn't make sense, Lieutenant.
1: Everything's right back where it started from. The Nichols have a police custodian's receipt for their miniatures, so they'll get them back after the trial. Rensselaer will get his check back and tear it up.
6: Nothing gained, nothing lost, eh?
2: No, correction, please. George had his car smashed up, his classic features remodeled, and the hand of the law is still heavy on his shoulder.
1: Why was it necessary to frame me at all? Who stood to gain?
6: Valentine, you get involved and the word is crazy.
1: Please, Johnson, please, not today.
6: Yeah.
1: You can really be a pal and see what you can dig up on Charles Nichols, what he does, everything.
6: Okay, okay.
1: Thanks. Come on, Brooksy.
2: See you later, Lieutenant.
1: I'm going to talk to Rensselaer, make him tell why he lied.
2: He's supposed to have a pretty good reputation.
1: Just the same, I didn't like the way he and Nichols looked at each other. With the clear, innocent eyes of a couple of used car salesmen.
2: Well, what do I do?
1: Well, Charles Nichols has an office in the exchange building. You think you could sort of keep an eye on him for the rest of the day, see where he goes, what he does?
2: I'll stick so close to him, I'll be able to hear him think.
1: Good.
3: Oh, Valentine.
1: Good Sergeant Crawley again, now what? Yeah, Sergeant?
3: I just caught you in time. Somebody's on the phone for you.
1: Oh, thanks.
3: You can take it here.
1: All right. Hello? Yeah? What is... Oh, it's you. Why can't you tell me now? All right. Okay, I'll be right over.
2: Who was it, George?
1: Donna Nichols. Says she has something on her mind, and knowing her mind, I can expect almost anything.
2: Maybe this time she has a mural for you to deliver.
1: This time I have a few things to deliver myself. Brooksy, there's one little development I haven't told you about.
2: Hmm?
1: When I was committed to this hooscar, the sergeant at the desk went over my person with rough and impious hands. In short, he frisked me. My gun was missing.
2: George, you should have told Johnson.
1: If using my gun was part of the frame, I hate to think where the police might find it. I'd rather get to it first. See you later and we can compare notes. You're being very sweet, Mrs. Nichols.
7: Donna.
1: I'm sorry, I don't have time to be cute. The way everything stacks up, you should have me pegged for a guy who tried to swipe your precious miniatures and head for parts unknown.
7: Somehow, George, I can't make myself believe that.
1: Really? What is it? Why... open, boyish face?
7: Everything about you. I rather like you. Oh, haven't you noticed? Anyway, I spoke to Charles. When your trial comes up, we're merely going to say this was all a misunderstanding. We have no charges to make.
1: Now, that's darn white of you, Donna.
7: What's more, I just phoned Mr. Rentschler. He wants to see you. The galleries are closed, but he left the side door open for you. I think after you've talked to him, everything will be all straightened out.
1: Uh-huh.
7: Well... aren't you going to thank me?
1: Oh, of course, sure. But I was just thinking how.
7: You don't impress me as the thoughtful type, George. I should say action was more in your line.
1: You know, Donna, you can make an awful lot of trouble for some man.
7: Hmm?
1: And I think I know the man. Now, I'd better get out of here and go see Rentschler. Wow. What's the matter? Did you lose Nichols?
2: No. I found something that might be important.
1: Go on, go on.
2: Just a few minutes ago, I saw him go into the Continental Galleries. You know, that swank place where all the art collectors go to collect?
1: Well, well.
2: Does it mean anything?
1: Well, Nichols doesn't have the miniatures right now, but he has business at the Continental Galleries.
2: Oh, George, maybe?
1: We'll try to figure that out later. Come on, Rentschler's waiting. He left the side door open.
2: Oh, gosh. Galleries look eerie when it's dark.
1: You know, that's strange. It hasn't got any lights on. Mr. Rentschler. Hey, where are you?
2: Oh, wait, George. I'll turn on one of these table lamps. Oh, that's better. Now I...
1: Easy, Brooksy.
2: Mr. Rentschler.
1: Wait a minute now. He's been shot, but he's still alive.
2: George, that's your gun.
1: Yeah. Brooksy, there's a phone booth on the corner. You're going to call an ambulance.
2: Yes.
1: Then you and I are going to beat it. I need some time to think.
2: If your guesses are wrong, George. The dawn's going to come up like thunder on somebody's very red face.
1: You talk to that newsboy first, then to Lieutenant Johnson, just as I told you.
2: All right, but
1: the miniatures could be phony. I have no time to check.
2: But if they are phony,
1: then
2: George...
1: listen to this. The Nichols know that the miniatures are, at best, a reasonable facsimile. They couldn't sell them to any collector in a million years. So they dream up a little stunt requiring a patsy, me to be exact.
2: I still want to know why.
1: They make a deal with Rentschler and get me framed on the charge of grand theft. Then they've got a police custodian's receipt for something which all the newspapers say are the $50,000 Rubens masterpieces.
2: The papers have no reason to doubt that.
1: Brooks, you just saw Nichols go into the Continental Galleries. Now, it's my childish guess he was trying to sell his police receipt.
2: Hey.
1: Of course, Continental can't get its pig in the poke until after my trial. But that's why Nichols would be willing to sell at a bargain price. Say only $30,000. By the time anyone gets hep, the Nichols are in Tahiti, sipping coconut juice and chortling over a sucker named George Valentine.
2: It adds up, but Rentschler, he may be dead by now, and you're supposed to have killed him.
1: Yeah, that's how Nichols arranged the scene. Splitting the loot two ways instead of three is a much cozier arrangement.
2: George, are you sure your plan will work?
1: Brooksy, it better.
7: Well, George, back so soon?
1: Well, sure. It only took me a few minutes to straighten everything out with Rentschler. Very nice old gentleman.
7: Yes, I suppose he is. You didn't have any trouble with him?
1: No, not a bit. And I have you to thank. You wanted me to thank you, didn't you?
7: Well, yes.
1: And I said I had to think how. The best way to thank you. And I have.
7: George.
1: You said I was a man of action.
7: Please, I... oh.
1: You know, you can pack an awful lot of thanks into one kiss.
7: Can't you, though? Really, now, Charles may be here any minute.
1: Oh, yes. I must thank him, too.
7: About Rentschler, just what did he have to say?
1: Well, as a matter of fact, I did all the talking. He was unusually quiet.
7: That can't be Charles. He'd use his key.
1: I'll get him. Well, Brooksy. Oh, Mrs. Nichols, you know my assistant, Miss Brooks.
2: No. I knew I'd find you here, Mr. Valentine. Something terrible's happened to Mr. Rentschler. He was murdered.
1: No.
7: But I don't understand. How could he?
2: It's in all the papers.
7: Wait, may I? What are you doing at that window?
2: There was a boy selling papers right out there.
8: Read all about it. Art dealer found dead. Woman sought in death of art dealer. Get your paper.
2: See?
1: What else did the papers say?
2: No murder weapon was found, but the police are very much interested in a blue rhinestone button, obviously from a woman's dress. The button was found in the dead man's hand.
7: Oh, poor Mr. Rentschler.
2: Isn't it perfectly fiendish?
1: I wouldn't like to be the woman who belongs to that button. Say, one might almost think that was a button off your dress, Donna.
7: My dress?
2: Blue rhinestone. And there's one missing on your sleeve. Why, isn't that a coincidence?
7: What are you two talking about?
1: I wonder what the police would think.
7: They can't think anything. I've been here all afternoon, and I can prove it.
1: Well, I believe you. But that's because I know you and trust you. But someone apparently wants the police to think you were there. Hence the button. Somebody's trying to frame you.
7: Wait a minute. The button is missing. Oh, he wouldn't. This is absurd.
1: What are you saying, Donna?
7: Nothing.
4: Donna. Donna, have you heard that newsboy? He said that...
7: Charles, we have visitors.
4: Oh, Valentine.
2: Hello.
1: Yes, and Miss Brooks had a chance to read the papers. Nichols, we were just saying that someone...

0: gun, there was a button off your sleeve, Donna. Instead of me being framed, you were.
1: Neatly. Very neatly.
2: Charles,
3: Donna,
2: you...
3: I told you, be still.
0: With you charged with murder, Donna, he would keep every dollar he got for the phony miniatures. The Four Seasons of Love. Ironic, isn't it, Donna?
2: Charles, I always suspect...
3: Donna!
2: You can't shut me up. It has to be the way Valentine explained it. I was here all afternoon, wearing this dress. You were the only one
3: didn't
2: who could...
3: Didn't I tell you?
0: No, you don't, Buster. Go on, sit down.
3: Take your hands off me.
0: I just wanted to see if you had a gun.
3: I'll...
1: You better sit down, Mr. Nichols, while you have the chance.
2: Charles, I'm not going to be framed by you or anybody. I only went for that police custodian gag, not for murder. You killed Wrenchler, and you're trying to pin it on me. Well, you're not going to get away with it.
4: Well, this is quite a gathering.
1: Welcome, Lieutenant Johnson. Your timing is superb.
4: I didn't want to interrupt. It was much too exciting.
3: All this business about a button, Lieutenant, is so much rot. And you're a fool, Donna.
0: You're quite right about the button, Nichols, because I have it right here.
2: How did you get that?
0: Oh, now, Donna, I'm so disappointed. I was sure you'd always remember that golden moment when I thanked you with my arms around you, with your arms around me. Well, that's when I borrowed that button.
3: But that story in the paper...
4: One newsboy yelling what was written out for him. Very fine yelling, too, I must say.
0: Yes, indeed.
2: Oh, you...
0: No, Donna. One good frame deserves another. That's another philosophical observation.
3: I'll never let you get out of here. I'll...
0: You know, you need psychiatric treatment, friend. Something therapeutic like this.
1: I told you you'd better sit down, Mr. Nichols. Now, see... It's too late.
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6: You know, I was talking to the commissioner the other day. Said I, Chief, why bother having a homicide squad when one man like George Valentine...
0: Okay, Johnson, okay. So I was a sucker for a college memory. Forget it.
1: Wrenchler will recover. The miniatures were phony. And the Nichols will suffer endurance vile.
6: Crime doesn't pay.
0: Oh, brother, when a police lieutenant comes up with an epigram, that's a sure sign the case is closed.
1: But George...
0: Yeah?
1: Are you sure you didn't enjoy that kiss? After all, you didn't have to kiss her twice.
0: Brooksy, this suspicious nature of yours is going to make you a problem for the man you marry.
1: A problem?
0: Yeah. I bet if your husband came home at 4 o'clock in the morning reeking of perfume and with lipstick on his collar, you'd start asking questions.
1: Why, I do no such thing.
0: Well, what do you know? You wouldn't?
1: No. I'd add to his hat size with a rolling pin.
6: Oh. Spoken just like Mrs. Johnson. Take plenty of time to think up an epigram for that Valentine. Good night.
5: 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Robert Daly is starred as George with Virginia Gregg as Brooksy. Let George Do It was written by David Victor and directed by Kenneth Webb. Ken Christie was heard as Lieutenant Johnson, Lee Patrick as Donna, Harry Bartell as Nichols, Larry Dobkin as Wrenchler, and Joe Duvall as Crowley. Music by Gaylord Carter. Your announcer, John Heaston. Listen again next week, same time, same station, to Let George Do It. Let George Do It is heard overseas through the worldwide facilities of the Armed Forces Radio Service. 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

0: from the ABN Reel-to-Reel Library. You just heard an episode of Let George Do It, which originally aired Monday, October 6th, 1952, 74 years ago today, titled The Four Seasons. Here's an episode of Mr. Keen, Tracer of Lost Persons. This episode originally aired Thursday, October 6th, 1949, 77 years ago today, titled The Case of the Man Who Invented Death.
1: It's time now for Mr. Keene, Tracer of Lost Persons.

0: Ladies and gentlemen, Anison and Colinos present Mr. Keene, Tracer of Lost Persons. One of the most famous characters of American fiction and one of radio's most thrilling dramas. Tonight and every Thursday at the same time, the famous old investigator takes from his file and brings to us one of his most celebrated missing persons cases. Tonight's case is entitled, The Case of the Man Who Invented Death. 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I'll repeat the name for you. Anison, A-N-A-C-I-N. Now for Mr. Keene and the case of the man who invented death. Our scene opens in a rather shabby rooming house in metropolitan New York. A well-dressed, middle-aged man is just descending the stairs to the second floor as a heavy-set woman in an apron calls up to him irritably.
1: Who's there? Who's climbing up them steps?
2: Is I, Mrs. Marley. George Rockwell.
1: But if you come to see that crazy Amos Piper, he's not in.
2: But he must be.
1: Well, I tell you, he's not in. More, I got half a mind to lock him out. He hasn't paid his rent in over 3 weeks. And I'm not running a charity home. I'm just a poor landlady who's trying to get along.
2: All right, Mrs. Marley. I understand. I'll pay Amos rent for him.
1: Well, that's more like it.
2: But I'm sure he must be in. I had a very important appointment with him at this hour. I know he wouldn't break it without letting me know. Did you see him go out, Mrs. Marley?
1: No. It's just that I haven't heard him tinkering around with his fool inventions all morning. Anyway, what with the electricity going bad? I've had more trouble this morning.
2: The electricity has gone off?
1: Oh, I called for the service man, but he hasn't
2: Mrs.
1: come.
2: Mrs. Marley,
1: yet.
2: Do you smell smoke?
1: Well, sure I do. It is smoke.
2: It's coming from under Amos Piper's door. Quick, open it up with your key.
1: All right, I will. Oh, but the place is on fire. There's smoke.
2: It's just a burned electric wire. Mrs. Marley, look.
1: Oh, it's Amos Piper. He's lying on the floor.
2: Don't touch him. Call the police. Amos has been electrocuted. He's dead.
3: Are you sure that Amos Piper's death wasn't an accident, Mr. Ruckel?
2: Positive, Mr. Keene.
4: But if Mr. Piper was fooling around with high-voltage electricity, as you say he was, seems to me he was just letting himself in for trouble.
3: And I agree with my partner, Mike Clancy. Tell me, Mr. Ruckel, why are you so sure it was murder?
2: Because someone had tampered with Amos' electric equipment, Mr. Keene. The police agreed with me when I pointed it out. Certain wires had been deliberately changed, and an electric booster had been added, raising the amperage and the voltage. That's why the lights in the rooming house blew out. Amos had used that equipment many times before. It would have happened much sooner if the invention had been dangerous as it was when we found the body.
3: Just what was he trying to invent, Mr. Rockwell?
2: A machine for turning base metals like lead and brass into gold.
4: Saints preserve us. What do you think he was, a magician?
3: Well, many years ago, Mike, certain men who were called alchemists believed it was possible to turn cheap metal into precious gold.
2: Yes, that's true, Mr. Keene. But in modern times, we recognize how impossible that is.
3: Amos Piper must have been an eccentric.
2: I suppose he was. But he was also a dreamer. One of the kindest men I've ever known. And I'm going to miss him.
3: How long had you known each other, Mr. Rockwell?
2: At least 20 years. When we were younger, we both dreamed of being important scientists and startling the world with our inventions. But I was more realistic than Amos. I knew after a while that dreams alone won't make one successful. So I entered business and forgot about inventions.
3: I see.
2: I now own a manufacturing plant, but Amos kept right on trying to invent things.
4: Well, did he ever hit the jackpot, Mr. Rockwell?
2: No, Mr. Clancy. His big ambition was the gold machine. Once or twice he turned out a few trifling inventions which he sold. He managed to eke out a small livelihood on his royalties from those. But more often than not, I had to come to his rescue financially. Although most of the time he never knew.
3: I can see that you felt very close to Amos Piper, Mr. Rockwell. Tell me, did he have any enemies that you knew of?
2: No, Mr. Keene. He was a man who never harmed a living soul. Some fiend devised a way to get rid of him for some reason. And I want to do everything in my power to see that the murderer doesn't go unpunished.
3: I understand.
2: That's why I came to you, Mr. Keene. You have a reputation for being one of the greatest investigators in the country. Not only that, but you have a genuine sympathy for the underdog, for people who are wronged. Well, Amos was wronged. No matter how eccentric his ideas were, he was a good man.
3: And no one has the right to take anyone's life, Mr. Rockwell.
2: Then you'll enter this case and investigate it along with the police?
3: I'll do everything I can.
2: Thank you, Mr. Keene. I knew I could count on you, sir.
3: Now tell me one thing more before Mike and I have a look at the scene of the crime. You say the day you found Amos Piper's body, you had an important appointment to see him?
2: Yes. He phoned me the night before and begged me to come over on the following morning.
3: Did he tell you why?
2: No, Mr. King. He just appeared very excited and said he was on the verge of some great discovery. Up to now, neither the police nor I have been able to find out just what that discovery was.
3: Well, perhaps this mysterious discovery might provide us with an important clue to Amos Piper's murder. At any rate, we'll keep it in mind, Mark, as we try to put our hands on one of the cleverest killers we've ever come up against.
2: There's no doubt of his cleverness, Mr. King. When you think of the way he set up that contraption to electrocute poor Amos...
3: We can bring him to justice, Mr. Rockwell. We'll show him a more reliable electric machine invented by the state. The electric chair for murderers.

0: Yes?
1: Are you Mrs. Marley, the landlady?
0: I am.
1: My name is Keene. This is my partner, Mike Clancy.
0: Mr. Keene, the famous investigator? Well, please come in, sir. Oh,
1: thank you.
0: What can I do for you, Mr. Keene?
1: I'd like to look at the room where Amos Piper lived before he was murdered.
0: Oh, why, of course. Come this way, please. It's on the second floor front. Seems everybody wants to look at that room. First the police, and Mr. Decker, and now you.
1: And who is Mr. Decker?
0: Oh, he's quite a gentleman. He comes here lots of times to see Amos Piper. He's in some kind of business, office equipment, I think. He's in the room right now. There's the room, Mr. Keene, right in front of you.
1: Well, thank you.
0: I just want you to know that I was a friend of Mr. Piper's, a good friend. And the murder was a terrible shock to me. If I can help you in any way,
1: I'll be certain to let you know, Mrs. Marley.
0: Oh, very well, Mr. Keene.
2: She was certainly anxious to prove what a pal of Amos Piper she was, if you ask me, boss.
1: Yes, I noticed that too, Mike. Well, let's go in.
3: Oh, excuse me.
4: That's quite all right. I was just leaving.
1: Are you Mr. Decker?
4: Norris Decker, yes. And you are?
1: Mr. Keene. This is Mr. Clancy, my partner.
4: Oh, yes, yes, of course. The great investigator. I presume you're here to look into the death of Amos Piper?
1: Yes. Is there anything you can tell us about it, Mr. Decker?
4: You can find out all I know, or the police for that matter, by examining that apparatus in the corner. That's what killed Amos.
2: I'll have a look at it, boss.
1: Do that, Mike.
4: It was an unfortunate affair, to say the least. When I first heard about it, I was sure it was an accident. But after talking to the police, I realize now it was premeditated murder.
1: What made you think it was an accident at first, Mr. Decker?
4: Because of Amos Piper's idiotic scheme to turn lead into gold. For a while, he almost had me believing it, too.
1: Hmm. You're a close friend of his?
4: No, I was interested in his work in a business way. I'm an investor, Mr. Keene. I use my money to back inventions that are worthwhile, particularly ideas in new business equipment.
1: And is that what you were seeing Amos Piper about, Mr. Decker?
4: Yes. He told me of an invention he had for a new type of carbon paper, thin enough and strong enough to make over 50 copies at once.
1: I see.
4: Well, it seemed like a saleable idea, and I thought we could both make a bit of money out of it. But then he was killed, and the invention has disappeared. And that's why I came here today. I wanted to see if I could find the sample.
2: That's some contraption, boss. It's set up like some kind of an electric oven.
1: Hmm.
4: That was another of Piper's ideas for turning base metals into gold. He was an extraordinary man, but a bit on the eccentric side. And his private life seemed to be even more peculiar.
1: How do you mean, Mr. Decker?
4: Well, once I walked in here, Mr. Keene, and found him in an argument with a lovely young girl, at least 30 years younger than he. She wore a mink coat and was fashionably dressed. As I came in, I noticed her motor car and chauffeur in front of the door.
1: Who was the girl?
4: I don't know. She left when I walked in, and the landlady told me later that the girl had come once before and had had a terrible row with Piper.
1: I see. Did she know why?
4: No, and neither of us knew how a man as simple and as poor as Piper could have any relationship with a woman who was obviously very wealthy and, young enough to be his daughter.
1: She couldn't have been his daughter. I'm told that Piper never married.
4: Well, whoever she was,
0: Someone's out in the room now, miss.
5: The police?
0: Well, there's Mr. Keene, the famous investigator.
5: I'll come back some other time, Mrs.
2: Marley. Mr. Keene, that sounds like the voice of the girl I was just telling you about.
5: Don't say anything about my being here, please.
2: Boss, look at the car parked in front of the door. It looks like one of them fancy foreign makes.
1: Mike, come along. I don't want that car to get out of our sight. We'll follow it and find out a bit more about this mysterious girl and her connection with Amos Piper.

0: She just went into that house, boss. Aye, it's certainly an elegant one.
1: Let's drop in for a chat, Mike.
0: Well?
1: I'm looking for a young woman who just entered here. My name is Keene.
2: What young woman?
0: Sure, and the pretty one with the fur coat. A chauffeur just left her at the door and then drove away.
2: You must have the wrong house.
1: Well, I'm sure we haven't.
2: And I say you have.
0: Oh, this young fellow must think we're a couple of kids, boss. Maybe he'd like
1: us to... Well, he may have been mistaken, Mike.
0: What, Mr. Keene?
1: We were halfway up the block when she disappeared. She could have gone around the corner.
0: But Mr. Keene, with me on two eyes...
1: I'm sorry to have troubled you, Mr.
2: Webb. The name is on the door.
1: Oh, yes, of course.
2: Good day.
0: Mr. Keene, you don't really think we made a mistake, do you?
1: Of course not, Mike. But Mr. Webb was lying so obviously. I prefer to find out in our own way what he was up to. What time is it now?
0: It's a little after six.
1: It'll be dark soon. We can enter the house through the rear. Perhaps we can get a little more information from Mr. Webb and the young woman we followed when they least expect it. Information that might lead us to Amos Piper's killer.
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3: 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Now back to Mr. Keene and the case of the man who invented death. Mr. Keene, the famous investigator, and his partner Mike Clancy are investigating the strange murder of Amos Piper, an eccentric inventor who was electrocuted when one of his inventions was cleverly tampered with by the murderer. Now Mr. Keene has followed a strange young woman to a well-to-do house in the suburbs. A woman who Mr. Keene believes may have a strong bearing on the case. At the door, however, Mr. Keene and Mike were blocked by a rather belligerent young man. Now, a short time later, the two investigators decide to enter the house through a rear entrance.
1: There's a light in the room right in front of us, Mike. Let's see who's inside.
0: Right, boss.
5: I'm leaving the house, Elliot.
1: Wait, Mike.
2: And I say you're staying here. Do you want to be picked up by Mr. Keene?
5: I have nothing to hide. And maybe I can help him solve Uncle Amos' murder.
2: Now you listen to me, Lorna. I've got a reputation to think about. Do you want to ruin me in business?
5: Doesn't my Uncle Amos mean anything at all to you?
2: No. Besides, he's dead now, and there's nothing anyone can do about it.
1: That's where we disagree, Mr. Webb.
5: Elliot, who are these men?
2: How did you get in here, Keene?
1: My partner and I decided to enter without an invitation, Mr. Webb. Inasmuch as you were so anxious to keep us out.
2: Why, I'll throw the two of...
5: Elliot! It won't do any good, and you know it.
0: Not only won't it do any good, but I'm not so sure he can manage it.
1: I overheard you say that Amos Piper was your uncle.
5: Yes, Mr. Keene. I'm Lorna Webb. And Elliot here is my husband.
1: May I ask why you made those secret visits to your uncle before he was murdered?
2: I'll answer that for you, Keene. She was trying to keep me from finding out.
1: Is that right, Mrs. Webb?
5: Yes.
1: But after your uncle was murdered, didn't you realize how serious the situation was? Didn't you think of contacting the police and identifying yourself even then?
5: No, Mr. Keene.
1: Why not?
5: I don't know.
2: Go on, Lorna. Tell him. Tell him you think I'm a murderer. Turn your own husband into the police for a crime he never committed.
5: Elliot, why do you talk that way to me? We used to be so happy.
2: That was before I found out you were seeing Amos again, in spite of what you promised.
1: What was your objection to Amos Piper, Mr. Webb?
2: He was nothing but a lazy sponger, Mr. Keene. He knew Lorna married a man with money, and he was just biding his time to take advantage of it.
5: That's not true, Elliot. I begged Uncle Amos to come and live with us, but he refused. I know I handled this the wrong way. And I know you were jealous of Uncle Amos.
2: Jealous?
1: I don't quite understand the situation, Mrs. Webb. Perhaps you can explain.
5: Mr. Keene, I'd been fond of Uncle Amos ever since I was a child. I worshipped him then. But Elliot, my husband, didn't want me to worship anyone, even a poor old man. He wanted all my affection for himself. I'm afraid now I've made a mess of things and I'm going to regret it.
1: Mr. Webb, does that explain your attitude?
2: Mr. Keene, I admit I didn't like Amos Piper. But I wasn't jealous enough to kill him. That's ridiculous. And there's no basis for believing it.
1: Is that what you believe, Mrs. Webb?
5: No, Mr. Keene. Of course I didn't believe my own husband killed my uncle. If I did, I wouldn't be here now.
1: We followed you here from the rooming house where your uncle lived, Mrs. Webb. Why did you return there today?
5: To get Uncle Amos' things, to look for his invention. He has a sister, my Aunt Martha, who is old and very poor. Whatever Amos had should go to her as his closest survivor.
1: Exactly what invention were you looking for? The carbon paper or the machine he hoped would turn metal into gold?
5: No, I was looking for the dye.
1: The dye? Does that have anything to do with the new type of carbon paper he invented?
5: I don't think so. I remember Uncle Amos telling me something about that carbon paper. He said the idea had been stolen from him.
1: Did he know who stole it, Mrs. Webb?
5: No, but he really didn't care. He didn't think it amounted to much. But the dye seemed to be worth something. Even Elliot thought so.
2: I don't know anything about it, Lorna.
5: When I described it to you, you said it might make a fortune.
2: Well, maybe it was another one of your uncle's crackpot ideas, like the gold machine.
1: Just what do you know about the dye, Mr. Webb?
2: Well, Mr. Keene, according to Amos, it was a brighter, faster, and cheaper dye than any other now on the market. And he could make it in all colors. But he might have been dreaming again.
1: I wonder if Mrs. Marley, the rooming house keeper, would know anything about that dye. Or the carbon paper, for that matter. Mrs. Webb, would you get your coat?
2: What for?
1: I want your wife to accompany me back to Mrs. Marley's rooming house, Mr. Webb.
2: You've got nothing on Lorna. I won't let you involve her in that murder.
5: Then you do care what happens to me after all, Elliot.
2: Do you think I ever really stopped caring?
5: Oh, then we have nothing to be afraid of. You come too. Let's do everything we can to help Mr. Keene and Mr. Clancy.
2: Is it okay if I go along, Mr. Keene?
1: Of course, Mr. Webb. As a matter of fact, I want everyone involved in this case to be present when we discover the solution to Amos Piper's murder.

0: Mrs. Marley, the Roman housekeeper, doesn't seem to be in, Mr. Keene.
1: The door may be open, Mike. Try it.
0: It is, Mr. Keene.
1: Good. Come inside, Mr. and Mrs. Webb.
2: All right, Mr. Keene. Come along, Lorna.
0: The house is pitch dark, sir. There's no one here. Saints preservers, what's that?
1: What is it, Mike?
0: I stumbled into something here on the floor. Wait till I get my flashlight out.
3: Mr. Keene.
2: It's the body of a man.
0: Boss, it's Mr. Rockwell.
1: Yes. And his neck's been broken.
3: Oh, no.
2: Steady, Lorna.
1: Keep your flashlight on his body, Mike. I just noticed something on his wrists.
0: It looks like some kind of paint.
1: It's a dye. A green dye.
0: What was that?
1: Sounded like Mrs. Marley.
0: She's upstairs, boss.
1: Yes, she's probably in the room where Amos Piper was murdered. Mr. Webb, you and your wife, stay down here and don't touch the body. Come on upstairs, Mike.
4: Certainly, after I turn you over to the police.
0: It's Mrs. Marley and Mr. Decker, boss.
4: Oh, Mr. Keene, well, you've come at precisely the right time.
1: Well, what's going on here?
4: If you're looking for Amos Piper's murderer, there she is.
3: That's a lie. I didn't kill him.
4: Are you also going to deny you stole one of his inventions and sold it in your own name before it was patented?
1: How do you know about this, Mr. Decker?
4: Because I caught her one day coming out of the patent office, Mr. Keene, and I investigated. She stole Amos Piper's invention, then killed him so he wouldn't turn her in.
1: Do you deny that, Mrs. Marley?
3: Mr. Keene, I'll admit I stole it and sold it to someone, but I only made a couple of $1,000 on it, and I certainly didn't kill the old man for that.
1: What about George Rockwell?
3: What?
1: The dead man downstairs.
3: Dead man?
4: You mean another man's been murdered, Mr. Keene?
1: Yes, Mr. Decker. Didn't either you or Mrs. Marley see the body down there in the front hall?
3: Oh, I didn't, Mr. Keene.
1: Who entered this room first?
4: She did. I found her here when I came up. I was still searching for that new invention of Amos Piper's. I found her here fooling around with that devilish contraption in the corner that killed Amos.
1: Well, what have you to say for yourself, Mrs. Marley?
3: I didn't mean any harm, Mr. Keene. I just wondered if there was anything in what Amos Piper believed, that he could turn metal into gold. I thought maybe I'd find something, and this was the first chance I got to look for myself. Up to now, this room's been filled with policemen and investigators. But I never touched that machine. Why, I'd be afraid to.
4: We've caught you red-handed, and you know it. Take her away, Mr. Keene. I'll be happy to testify against her.
1: I imagine you would be, to save your own skin, Decker.
4: What?
1: Decker, did you say you caught Mrs. Marley red-handed? Well, I've caught you green-handed.
4: You mean here on my hand? Why, this is just paint.
1: Really? And when did you get it on your fingers?
4: Well, 2 or 3 days ago.
1: Odd that it took so long to dry. You left some of it on George Rockwell's wrists.
4: What?
1: Only a man with strength could have killed Rockwell. He was a pretty big man himself. But someone with a knowledge of, well, let's say, judo or jiu-jitsu could have accomplished it.
4: You must know a little something about judo yourself, Keene.
1: Enough to tell when it was used to break someone's neck. Search him, Mike.
4: Don't make a move, I warn you.
0: Oh, he's even got himself a gun, boss.
4: Now, you're pretty clever, Keene. I've got to hand it to you. I imagine you even know where this green dye came from.
1: Amos Piper's invention.
4: Right. And tonight I found a sample of it at last, along with a formula. The old fool never even realized he had something that would bring a fortune on the world market.
1: But you did, Decker.
4: I most certainly did. I also knew I had to take care of Rockwell. You see, he was a little too close to Amos Piper. And sooner or later, he might have surmised why Piper was killed. And then he'd have thought of me.
1: I'm afraid you won't get away with it, Decker. You posed as an old man's friend and benefactor to defraud him of his valuable invention, then killed him to cover your fraud. You're not going to get away with either the theft or the murder.
4: And who's going to stop me?
0: Maybe I will, mister.
4: Come on and try it if you want a bullet through your head.
1: Don't move, Mike. He means what he says.
4: I'll say I do. And what's more, I'm...
3: Ah! He tripped on the machine!
4: Help me! Help!
3: Mr. Keene!
1: Cut your electricity off outside. Quickly, Mrs. Marley.
3: I will, Mr. Keene.
0: Boss, he's getting a terrific electrical shock.
1: Don't touch him until the current's been cut, Mike. He'll pass the shocks on to you.
0: Saints preserve us. He's dead, Mr. Keene.
1: Yes. He shorted some wires in that machine when he fell over it.
0: You mean he died the same way his victim died, boss?
1: In Amos Piper's case, the electrocution was deliberately planned. Decker's was caused by a short circuit as he tripped over the machine. In any event, Mike, the result was a form of poetic justice. Amos Piper may have thought he was inventing a machine that turned things into gold, but it appears as though he actually invented death.
5: And so Mr. Keene finds the solution to the case of the man who invented death. The next time you're suffering from the pains of headache, neuritis, or neuralgia, try Anacin. 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Everybody benefits, so everybody gives.

Tracer of Lost Persons is based on the novel Mr. Keene. The radio sequel is originated and produced by Frank and Ann Hummert. Dialogue by Lawrence Cleve. Bennett Kilpack plays Mr. Keene. It is on the air every Thursday at this time. Don't miss Mr. Keene next Thursday when the kindly old Tracer turns to the Silver Dagger murder case.

0: When muscles are stiff and sore from unusual exercise or strain, many people now use Heat Liniment, the liniment that's strong yet does not burn the skin. Wonderful relief from muscular soreness comes as comfort.
1: 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Its title? The Other Woman.
2: Wait a minute. Have you heard the strange tales of The Whistler?

0: I'm the Whistler.
1: I refuse to accept the responsibility of the failure of our marriage. I know who caused it, and I know who she is. I refuse to give you up to her. And so, I have made a decision.
2: Another Sunday night, and again, CBS presents The Whistler.
0: I, the Whistler, know many things, for I walk by night. I know many strange tales, many secrets hidden in the hearts of men and women who have stepped into the shadows. And so I tell you tonight the unusual story of the other woman. Olivia Martin paces the floor of her bedroom. She's been pacing for hours, and it is now long past midnight. Her husband, Fred Martin, did not come home to dinner. He was detained at his office on business. So he said. But Olivia knows that it isn't his advertising business that detains him. And she knows, too, that tonight will be the climax and the final crash of their marriage. The end of everything for Olivia. She knows what Fred is going to say tonight. For months she has been fearful of this moment. And now it has come.
3: Olivia, you awake?
1: Yes. Come in.
3: I thought you might be asleep.
1: How could I sleep? You know better than that.
3: It's 1 o'clock, isn't it?
1: Yes, Fred.
3: I didn't realize it was that late.
1: You don't usually bother to see if I'm awake.
3: Don't I?
1: For the past 2 months, you passed right on to your own room.
3: Yes. Yes, I guess I have.
1: Get your business settled?
3: Yes. Yes, I had quite a bit to attend to.
1: Have dinner at the club?
3: Hmm? Oh, yes, at the club.
1: Then, why didn't you answer my call? I had you paged. They said you hadn't been there this evening.
3: Oh? Well, perhaps I hadn't arrived yet.
1: Really?
3: What did you want?
1: I don't know. I don't remember now what I called you for.
3: I see. Well, I think I'll turn in. Good night, Olivia.
1: Why don't you say it?
3: Say what?
1: What you came here to say.
3: What makes you think I had anything particular to say?
1: I know. I don't know how, but I've known all evening you were planning to tell me something when you got in.
3: Oh, that's nonsense.
1: No, Fred. I've known for months this was coming. I know what sort of business detained you. Another woman.
3: What?
1: First, I believed you. As the weeks passed and I realized you were going colder, the whole thing became clear to me. Then I knew you were evading me, that you were lying about those business appointments at night.
3: Go on.
1: We've been married 10 years, Fred. I've done everything humanly possible to make our marriage a success.
3: Have you?
1: I think I have. At least I've tried.
3: That's your opinion, Olivia.
1: Why didn't you come right out and tell me about this woman at the very beginning?
3: Why should I?
1: Oh, Fred. It's sick all over. I've tried not to believe it.
3: Now, let's not have a scene, Olivia.
1: What do you expect me to do, laugh it off?
3: No, not you, Olivia. Certainly not you.
1: I suppose you'll say it's all my fault. I'm to blame for everything. Well, isn't that what you're trying to say?
3: I haven't said anything.
1: Then why don't you? Say something. Why do you beat about the bush? You came here to say something. Say it.
3: Very well, since you put it that way, I will. I'm going out of town tomorrow on business. I'm sending my things to the club. When I return, I intend to live there.
1: Fred!
3: Wait a minute, Olivia. I haven't finished yet. I want you to get a divorce on any grounds you please. Desertion or whatever you wish.
1: Divorce? Do you mean that?
3: I do.
1: Very well. That's the way you want it. There's nothing else I can do.
3: No, Olivia, nothing. Good night.
0: So Olivia sobs herself to sleep. When morning comes, she finds Fred gone and his things already sent to the club. All day she wanders aimlessly about the house like a lost soul. Then as night falls and her loneliness increases, she is seized with a horrible feeling of hopelessness. A strange depression comes over her, and she sits down at the desk and writes a note.
1: Fred, the very thought of losing you, the thought of divorce, the thought of giving you up for another woman is more than I can bear. The shame, the disgrace, the scandal of it all would, I know, drive me insane. Regardless of what you may think, I refuse to accept the responsibility of the failure of our marriage. I know who caused it, and I know who she is. You'd never be happy with a woman of her type. You'd be throwing your life away. I refuse to give you up to her. And so, I have made a decision. Goodbye, Fred. Olivia.
0: Olivia addresses the note to Fred at his club, steps out and drops it in the nearest mailbox. She wanders about for a while, then returns to the empty house, takes some sleeping tablets and goes to bed. Then, the next morning at Fred's office, Doris, Fred's private secretary, is going over some papers.
4: Yes? Very well, put him on. Hello? Yes, Mr. Goldberg, this is Doris Hammond. Mr. Martin's out of town for a few days. Yes. Well, Miss Bartow is head of the art department. I'll have her check on it right away. Yes. Yes, goodbye.
5: Yes?
4: Tell Rita Bartow to come in here, please.
5: Miss Bartow isn't coming in today. She's staying home. Has a bad cold.
4: Oh, I see. Well, we'll send Jack Mallory in then.
5: Yes, Miss Hammond.
6: Do you want to see me, Miss Hammond?
4: Oh, yes, Jack. I understand Rita's ill, isn't coming in today.
6: No, I guess not.
4: Well, Mr. Goldberg over at Lake Laboratories wants to know which ad she intended to run next week.
6: Only Rita knows about that.
4: Perhaps we'd better send them over to Rita's apartment and have her select the one she wants to use.
6: Very well. Who shall I send?
4: Well, I don't know of anyone who'd rather go on that errand than you, Jack.
6: Well, I'll go if you insist.
4: I don't think I have to insist, especially where Rita's concerned.
6: All right. I'll run over there.
4: I thought you would.
6: Thanks, Doris. See you later.

0: Hello?
1: Rita, this is Doris Hammond.
0: Yes, Doris.
1: How do you feel?
0: Oh, fair.
1: Good. Mr. Goldberg wants to know which ad you selected for next week. I'm sending Jack Mallory over with the layouts. He should be there in a short while.
0: Very well. How I've forgotten which it was.
1: And send Jack back as soon as possible. He'll hang around all day if you don't.
0: I will. Don't worry.
1: Goodbye.
0: Bye.

0: Hello, Rita. How do you feel?
1: Oh, all right. Just didn't feel like coming to the office today.
0: I thought you had a bad cold.
1: No, not too bad. I'll be all right tomorrow.
0: Mr. Goldberg wants you to select the layout for next week. Here they are. Which do you want?
1: Well, I'd planned on this one. But I think you should make this section in red.
0: Oh, I see. That's easy. I'll fix it up in a jiffy.
1: Stands out better this way. We'll use this one for the week following.
0: Okay. You look mighty lovely, Rita.
1: Thanks.
0: Where were you going, all dressed up?
1: Well, I've got to go out of town this afternoon on that Henderson deal. I wanted to put it off until next week, but Mr. Martin insisted that I get it settled as soon as possible. I'll be back on the afternoon plane tomorrow.
0: You shouldn't be running around too much, darling.
1: Well, I don't really have a cold. It's that sinus.
0: You've had a lot of trouble with that in the past year or so.
1: Yes. There's nothing much can be done about it, I guess. Thank heavens it only strikes me in winter.
0: Why don't you try a change of climate, Rita?
1: Change of climate?
0: I should think you'd like California. I've always wanted to go there. I've had an idea that I could do very well. Some nice jobs in the movie art departments.
1: I'm not interested in movies.
0: I thought about going out there and settling down, buying a nice little home and really enjoying life.
1: Why should a bachelor do all that? You have ideas about getting married, Jack?
0: Yes. Yes, I have, Rita.
1: Good. I'm glad to hear it.
0: What time does your plane leave?
1: At 2.
0: How about a little lunch while you're waiting? Something warm.
1: Very well.
0: Oh, leave your bag here. We'll pick it up later.
1: All right.
0: I've got something important to talk to you about, Rita.
1: Important?
0: Yeah. I got a nice raise this week.
1: That's fine, Jack.
0: I want to ask you a question about you and me.
1: Yes. Go ahead.
0: No, not now. Come on, we'll talk about it during lunch.
2: Meanwhile, Olivia Martin, having made a decision and formulated a plan, visits her husband's office and calls on Doris, the secretary.
3: Good afternoon, Miss Hammond.
4: Oh, how do you do, Mrs. Martin? I was just going out to lunch. Would you join me?
3: I'm sorry, Miss Hammond. I'm afraid I haven't time. I'm in rather a hurry. I have a number of things to do this afternoon.
4: Oh, can I help you?
3: I suppose you're quite busy yourself.
4: Oh, yes, my work is always doubled when Fred leaves town.
3: Fred?
4: Yes, Mr. Martin.
3: Oh, my husband.
4: I suppose it does seem strange for an employee to call him Fred. But for some reason, I've gotten into the habit and can't seem to break it. He doesn't seem to mind, however.
3: That's so. I can imagine he wouldn't. After all, you're like one of the family, aren't you, Miss Hammond?
4: Yes, I've been here for 2 years.
3: You've been Fred's private secretary for how long now?
4: Almost a year. It doesn't seem that long.
3: Pleasant work, isn't it?
4: Most interesting. You've no idea how absorbing this business can be, Mrs. Martin.
3: But I realize it must have a certain amount of extremely interesting moments.
4: You should come around more often, Mrs. Martin.
3: Oh, how right you are. Things might have been different.
4: Different?
3: Yes. I mean, if I had taken an active interest in the business, well, at times it gets rather dull waiting at home. Especially on long evenings when your husband has to stay in town on business.
4: Oh, I suppose it is rather dull under those conditions.
3: Yes. But I mustn't take up your time with personal problems. I want you to have a check drawn for me for $500.
4: Very well, I'll attend to it at once.
3: Have you heard from Fred since he left?
4: No, I haven't.
3: He phoned me this morning.
4: He did?
3: Yes. He left an important paper at home, and he knew I was flying to Detroit tonight to visit my relatives. So he wants me to drop it off for him at Buffalo.
4: Buffalo? I thought he was in Boston.
3: Yes, he was. But he had to rush over to Buffalo. Some unexpected business came up, and he says he needs you very badly.
4: He wants me to come to Buffalo?
3: Yes, I told him I'd notify you and bring you with me. I'll be leaving the airport about 5:30. Can you meet me there, or shall I pick you up here?
4: Well, I'll meet you at the airport. I'll have to run home for a few minutes. Is there anything in particular he wants me to bring?
3: No. Nothing but the paper he left at home.
4: Very well. I'll be at the airport around 5.
3: Do you mind flying, Miss Hammond?
4: No, not at all.
3: That's good. My plane is a small cabin job. Might be a little bumpy, but I'm rather a good pilot.

0: shortly after noon, rain begins to fall. Round two, the storm becomes heavier. Then Jack returns.
1: Jack Mallory, where on earth have you been? Do you know what time it is?
2: Yes, I'm sorry. I got to talking and didn't realize the hour.
1: Well, what about the layout? Did Rita select one?
2: Yeah, this one. She made a couple of changes in it.
1: So? What change?
2: Oh, nothing important. Just wanted this section set up in red. Stands out better.
1: Mm. Yes, so it does.
2: Well, I'd better put it through right away. I'm sorry to have been so late with it.
1: I'm glad you got back with it before I left.
2: Left? Where were you going?
1: Mr. Martin phoned. He wants me to join him in Buffalo. Something important has come up.
2: Buffalo?
1: Mm-hmm.
2: I thought he was in Boston.
1: Well, he had to run over there in a hurry.
2: Buffalo, huh? Mm. Strange.
1: What's strange?
2: Huh? Well, I mean his being in Buffalo.
1: What's strange about it?
2: Oh, I don't know. I suppose he could be in Buffalo.
1: Well, what's the matter with you, Jack?
2: Why, oh, nothing. Nothing at all.
1: Here, lean over here.
2: What? Why?
1: A little closer.
2: What? Hmm. What's the matter?
1: Well, of all things, now I've seen everything. You've actually had a drink. You, of all people.
2: Well, I don't approve of it as a rule, but I walked back from Rita's place. I got my feet a little wet in the rain. Felt kind of chilly. I was afraid it was catching cold, so I dropped in at a bar on the way back and had a drink.
1: Well, I hope you don't get sick. Can't afford to have you and Rita both out.
2: No, that's right. A lot of work to be done this week.
1: Here, take off that top coat. It's damp. Let me have it. Now hang it over the radiator. Well.
2: What's wrong?
1: Oh, on earth did you do this? You've spilled ink on the front of your coat.
2: Yeah. Well, what do you know? Fine thing. I just got it yesterday. I must have done that over at Rita's when I blocked that section in red.
1: You'll get it out as soon as possible. Hand me a towel from that closet and dampen it.
2: Oh, don't bother, Doris. I'll have it clean tomorrow.
1: Get some of it out now. Thanks. Certainly hard to get off.
2: It's probably dried in by now. The cleaner can get it out.
1: Strangest ink I ever saw. Doesn't seem to be ink. More like blood, if you ask me.
2: Blood? Let me see. It is strange. Let me see that layout. It does seem a little darker than this on the card. Maybe the cloth has something to do with it.
1: Perhaps.
2: Better let the cleaners worry about it. What time are you leaving, Doris?
1: In a few minutes. I'm flying from the airport around 5.
2: Well, good luck, Doris. See you in a few days.
1: Thanks, Jack. Take care of yourself. And lay off the liquor. That's bad stuff to get started on.
2: Are you kidding?
1: What do you think?
0: For a few brief moments, Doris stands staring after Jack as he passes through the door to the outer office. Then she picks up the towel, studies it for a moment. Suddenly she tosses it into the desk drawer, leaves the office and goes home. Then around 5, Doris meets Olivia at the airport.
1: Well, Mrs. Martin, do you think we should try it tonight?
3: You mean you'd rather not go? Are you frightened?
1: Oh, no, not exactly frightened, but...
3: Well, the storm's passed. What's wrong?
1: Well, I don't really know. Nothing, I guess.
3: Well, nothing to worry about. I've flown this plane in all kinds of weather.
1: Yes, of course.
3: Well, we're all set. Let's climb in.
1: I wish I could have talked to Fred. I haven't the slightest idea what this is all about.
3: You'll know what it's all about. In no time at all.
1: What?
3: We'll get there in a couple of hours. Don't worry.

0: How far have we come now?
1: Oh, I don't know. About 75 miles, I should say.
0: Where are we? I can't see a thing.
1: We're not far from Monticello.
0: How can you tell? Can you see that down there?
1: No, not too well. I'm flying by instruments.
0: I hope we don't run into a storm. Frankly, I don't like to be in a plane during a storm.
1: Well, I don't know of anyone who really does.
0: We could have taken a train.
1: We could have, but on this particular trip, I was in somewhat of a hurry to get to my destination. Tell me, Doris. May I call you Doris?
0: Well, of course.
1: Aren't you just a bit upset over this trip?
0: What do you mean?
1: Just that.
0: Do I seem upset?
1: Yes, you do. Something preying on your mind?
0: Yes. Yes, there is something bothering me.
1: So? What is it?
0: I'd rather not say.
1: A guilty conscience?
0: Guilty conscience?
1: Isn't that what it is?
0: What are you talking about?
1: Are you looking forward to a nice visit in Buffalo?
0: Why, I don't know. I don't consider it a visit. It's part of my job.
1: And a very pleasant job, too. I'm sure you'll miss the job and its attendant interests. Working late at night, several nights a week with Fred.
0: What do you mean by that? Why should I lose my job?
1: Your job isn't all you're going to lose.
0: Do you know what you're saying?
1: Yes, and you know what I'm talking about.
0: You're crazy.
1: Fred isn't in Buffalo.
0: Where is he?
1: I don't know. But wherever he is, you'll never see him again, you little cheat.
0: Put this plane down and let me out. You're mad.
1: I'm going to put it down, straight down on its nose.
0: What?
1: Fred won't think you're so attractive next time he sees you.
0: No. No, you're out of your mind. You can't do this. You can't. You can't.
1: Put that key back in the switch.
0: I won't.
1: You hear me?
0: I won't. You must listen.
1: Give me that key.
0: Pull up. Those trees. Pull up.
2: By some strange quirk of fate, Olivia is foiled in her plan of suicide and murder. A farmer rushes to the crash, finds Olivia thrown clear and still alive. Now, an hour later, in the farmhouse.
3: Well, how do you feel, ma'am?
1: What? Why? Who are you?
3: I'm Doc Sanders.
1: Doctor? Where am I?
3: You're on Jake Barrett's farm. He found you right after the crash. Believe me, you're mighty lucky.
1: Lucky? What do you mean?
3: You were thrown clear when you hit the treetops. Got off with a few scratches and a couple of rattling good bumps, but not a busted bone anyplace.
1: Where? What happened to my passenger?
3: Well, I'm sorry to say she's dead.
1: Dead? She's dead?
3: Yeah, she wasn't as lucky as you.
1: I'm lucky, am I?
3: Don't you think so?
1: No. No, I don't. I'm not lucky. That isn't the way.
3: Now, take it easy. I know how you feel, but you couldn't help it, ma'am. These things just happen sometimes.
1: No. No, they don't just...
3: What were you going to say, ma'am?
1: Nothing. I wasn't going to say anything.
3: Oh. Well, they located your husband, ma'am. Jake's driving you back to New York tonight. Now, you'll be all right.
2: You are on the spot. Your vicious plan was only partly successful. Now you've got to face Fred. And how are you going to explain the situation? How are you going to explain Doris's presence in your plane? Fred arrives in town, spends a few hours at his club. Then in the morning, he visits Olivia.
4: Hello, Olivia.
0: Oh, Fred, it was terrible.
4: Yes, I know. I'm very sorry, Olivia.
0: I don't know what happened. But all of a sudden, the motor cut off. I couldn't find a clear spot any place. I thought I saw a clearing, but it was more trees. And with no motor, I couldn't pull up.
4: You were very fortunate.
0: Yes, I suppose so.
4: Where were you going?
0: Why, well, after you left, I got to thinking things over. And I just couldn't remain another night in this house alone. So I decided to go to my sister's in Detroit for a while.
4: Mm-hmm. Why did you fly?
0: I don't know. I just wanted to get away as fast as possible.
4: Wasn't it a rather bad night for flying?
0: No, I've flown in worse weather. Storm had cleared.
4: I see. I was never so shocked in my life.
0: Oh, Fred, I'm so sorry. So terribly sorry.
4: No. Get hold of yourself. You couldn't help it. It was just one of those things. I know how you feel. Doris was a... Well, she was a lovely girl. It's a shame.
0: Yes. She was young. Had everything to live for. I know how you must feel, Fred.
4: Yes, I'll certainly miss her.
0: Can you ever forgive me, Fred?
4: Why, of course, Olivia.
0: I never want to fly a plane again, never.
4: Tell me, how did Doris happen to be with you? Where was she going?
0: Well, she said she wanted to visit some friend in Buffalo. Asked me if I'd drop her off there.
4: How did she know you were flying that way?
0: Well, you see, I went to your office and told her I was going to Detroit and asked her to draw some money for me. Told her I'd be glad to put her down in Buffalo, that's all.
4: I can't imagine why she'd leave the office in the middle of the week to visit friends out of town. That wasn't like Doris.
0: Maybe she had some business to attend to on the side.
4: Maybe. Well, I can't imagine what it might be.
0: Maybe it was personal business.
4: Possibly. Olivia, are you telling me the truth?
0: Why? What do you mean?
4: Have you told me the real reason you wanted to leave town?
0: Well, certainly.
4: Weren't you, well, running from something?
0: Well, what would I be running from?
4: You were carrying out a plan, weren't you?
0: Plan? What plan?
4: Didn't you have a definite idea in mind when you wrote that note to me?
0: Note. Note.
4: It seems you've forgotten the note. Why don't you tell me the truth, Olivia?
0: Yes. Yes, I did make up my mind to do something terrible. I was going to kill her and myself. I couldn't stand it any longer. But after I mailed it to you, I seemed to come to my senses. I saw things clearly and realized how awful such a thing would be. I just couldn't go through with it.
4: So you decided to forget the idea and go on to Detroit?
0: Yes. I swear I changed my mind about killing her. I couldn't be a murderer.
4: You really expect me to believe that?
0: Fred, you must believe me. You must, please. I know what you think, the note and everything that's happened.
4: That note is certainly definite evidence against
0: you. The note, yes. Oh, Fred, I swear I didn't.
4: That's easy to say, but the note is too convincing.
0: Where is the note? You must destroy it. Don't tell anyone about it, please, Fred.
4: What time was it when you visited my office?
0: Oh, I don't know. About noon, I think.
4: And you mailed the note the night before?
0: Yes.
4: And you made up your mind to leave town. You went to the office, told Doris about it, and left at 5.
0: Yes, that's right.

0: they going to do?
1: The detectives are here now. They want to talk with you.
0: Detectives? Yes. Yes, I'll be calm.
1: Very well. Come in, Captain Evans.
2: Thank you.
1: Olivia, this is Captain Evans. And this is Lieutenant Davis.
0: How do you do?
2: Good morning, Mrs. Martin.
0: Did you gentlemen wish to see me?
2: Yes. We'd like to ask you a few questions.
0: Yes. Yes, of course. But I haven't done anything. I'm absolutely innocent.
2: Yes, I know, Mrs. Martin. We don't want to upset you. Just answer a few questions.
0: Very well.
2: Is it true that your husband left you a few days ago with the idea that you were to get a divorce?
0: Yes.
2: He took up residence at his club?
0: Yes.
2: You believe that your husband was in love with another woman?
0: I did.
2: Did you know who that woman was?
0: I did.
2: Did you object to his leaving you, getting a divorce?
0: Yes. Yes, I did.
2: Well, after he left you, did you write this note to him?
0: Yes, yes, I wrote it, but I...
2: You mailed it to his club?
0: Yes.
2: Next day, you got some money at his office about noon, and exactly 5 o'clock, you took off in your plane.
0: Yes, but I changed my mind. I couldn't go through with it, and I didn't. I swear I didn't.
2: Where were you, Mrs. Martin, between noon and 5 o'clock?
0: I went about town. I did a little shopping. I don't remember what else I did.
2: Can you prove where you were during that period?
0: No, I don't see how I could.
2: No one was with you during that time. Did you frequent any establishment where you were known?
0: No, I didn't. I saw no one I knew.
1: Are you sure, Olivia?
0: I'm positive. What difference does it make where I was between noon and 5 o'clock?
2: It makes a lot of difference. Because it was about that hour that Rita Bartow was stabbed to death in her apartment.
0: Rita Bartow? The head of the art department?
2: That's right. The weapon's not been found, and there were no clues to the identity of the murderer, excepting your note to your husband.
0: But Rita Bartow, what have I to do with her?
2: You said in your note here that you knew who the woman was. Rita Bartow was the other woman.
0: What? Then what about...
1: What about who?
2: What were you going to say?
0: Nothing. I wasn't going to say anything. Not one thing.
3: Oh, yes you were, Olivia, yes you were. You were going to say that you killed the wrong woman, poor, innocent Doris Hammond. Of course, we know you didn't kill Rita Bartow, because Jack Mallory killed her when she turned him down and said she was going to marry Fred Martin. And Doris was the only one who knew about the bloodstains on Jack's coat. She was the only one who could have pinned it on Jack and cleared you, Olivia. But Doris is dead now, and you killed her. Killed the very one who could have saved you. What a shame.

0: 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Next week, same time.
1: I, The Whistler, will return to tell you another unusual tale. 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

0: 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Its title? The Other Woman. From the ABN Reel-to-Reel Library, this episode of The Whistler originally aired Monday, February 26th, 1945. Its title? Gateway to Danger.
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0: I am the Whistler. And I know many things, for I walk by night. I know many strange tales hidden in the hearts of men and women who have stepped into the shadows. Yes, I know the nameless terrors of which they dare not speak. It's too bad, in a way, that old Horatio Alger isn't grinding out dime novels anymore, because he could have grabbed off another bestseller for himself by simply writing the story of Eddie Vincent, up to a point, of course. For Eddie was a real rags-to-riches success story, born in a charity ward, selling papers on the streets while the other kids were playing ball and going to the movies. Yes, he came from the wrong side of the tracks, but from the first, everyone knew he was going places. The only trouble was that he didn't care how, so long as he got there. There were mumblings in the senior class at high school when he picked off the prize scholarship to college, the same mumblings that echoed through the anterooms later in law school. But no matter, Eddie Vincent had arrived, right-hand man to the district attorney. Yes, it was a thrill at first, sitting in with Ryan on all the big cases. But after a few years of it, he began once again to feel that itch he couldn't scratch. The opportunist without the opportunity. Well, brakes don't grow on trees, Eddie. Sometimes you have to make the brakes yourself. Yes, spend a few months on it. Give it a lot of thought. Then maybe, for example, on a particularly foggy night at the prison across the bay, you might have a stroke of luck.
1: Hey! What do you think?

0: District Attorney Ryan. Yes? What? When? I see. Tell the warden I'll see him as soon as I can. Oh, Eddie?
1: Yeah?
0: Warden Campbell is on his way here.
1: Warden Campbell?
0: Yes, Bugsy Malone just escaped from prison 5 hours ago, about 3 a.m. Check with headquarters and tell Lieutenant Connolly I want a detail of 5 men.
1: Yes, sir. 5 men. Where do you want them assigned?
0: Well, tell Sergeant Gregg to put a man at every entrance to the building. No one is to be admitted without appointment. Call me if there are any questions.
1: You're being pretty careful, Chief.
0: Yes, I know. Maybe I'm flattering myself, Eddie. He's probably forgotten all about me by now.
1: Malone?
0: Yeah. Let's see, it's more than 10 years since I last saw him. I had your job then, and Bugsy Malone almost lost it for me. Oh, I guess you don't remember.
2: I think I remember the headlines. He had a protection racket or something?
0: Yes, and we never could pin him down. He's the cleverest criminal I ever tackled. We never would have nailed him except for one bad mistake.
2: Oh? What was that?
0: He figured he could beat any kind of a rap, even murder. It finally got so he didn't stop at breaking windows and tossing acid when his customers refused to pay up.
2: I see.
0: Before we were through, we had him on 5 first-degree counts.
2: Huh.
0: A sixth-grade schoolboy could have pulled a death sentence out of the average jury. That's what almost lost me my job.
2: What?
0: I sold out, you see.
2: You did what?
0: There was nothing else to do. Malone had this whole town terrified, including the jury. So I sold out for manslaughter. 15 years. He's tried to escape twice, and I got him 10 more.
2: A guy like that ought to know better.
0: I don't know. Looks like he made it this time, just as he promised.
2: He promised?
0: Eddie, I didn't get those guards over here to play pinochle. No, Malone's too well known to hide out very long. He knows it. He's just hoping it's long enough.
2: Long enough for what, Chief?
0: Long enough to keep his promise. To put a bullet through my head.
3: With a prologue of tonight's story, Gateway to Danger, the Signal Oil Company brings you another of the strange tales of the Whistler. Now, before the story continues, here are 2 timely tips for making your ration gasoline go farther. When you start your car these cold mornings, don't race the motor. Even though your car is standing still, a racing motor burns up as much gasoline as a car traveling 60 miles an hour. And secondly, be sure you're using the gasoline that gives you the maximum miles per gallon. Now, if you think I mean Signal gasoline, you're right. And for 2 good reasons. For years, Western drivers who have kept a careful record of their gasoline mileage have found they actually do go farther with Signal gasoline. But that's only the half of it. Although certain gasoline ingredients are now reserved for war, the ingredients which gave gasolines their flashing pickup and speed, Signal Oil Company is still producing the very finest gasoline which can be made today. And the famous Signal formula still places the emphasis on mileage. Since the only way you can get in extra miles of driving today is to get the most miles possible from every ration gallon, you really owe it to yourself to give Signal gasoline a trial. Invest your next ration coupons with your neighborhood Signal dealer. And see if you don't agree with thousands of Western drivers who say you do go farther with Signal gasoline. And now, back to the Whistler.

So, Bugsy Malone is back in circulation again, after 10 long years in prison. It looks like a clean break, too clean almost, as if it were tailor-made by someone on the outside. There are still no leads the next night at 10 o'clock, when Eddie finally says goodnight to the DA and starts home. Just for a change, he takes the long way, a lonely road leading through the hills above the city.

0: Okay. You can stop now.
1: Huh. Hello, Bugsy.
0: You're right on time.
1: Yeah. Where are you staying?
0: Never mind.
1: Okay. You didn't slip up anywhere?
0: No. How can I miss for them keys?
1: You couldn't have been followed.
0: What's the matter? Nervous?
1: I don't do this every night.
0: Neither do I. Where's the dough?
1: Here. You can count it later. This goes with it.
0: A rifle?
1: Yeah. With a telescopic sight.
0: I don't get it. What do I want?
1: You're still interested in Mr. Ryan, aren't you?
0: What's that got to do
1: Listen.
0: With...
1: Listen. He lives in Shelton.
0: Now, don't give me that. I know where he lives.
1: Mm-hmm. So you're planning to walk into the Sterling Hotel and introduce yourself to the dozen or so cops in front of his apartment?
0: Well, I don't know.
1: He has a house in Shelton, about 50 miles south of town. He's going there this weekend, on Friday night. And no one knows it except me. Here's the address. It's on a hill, sort of an estate, with a wall around it and a gate on the drive. They'll get there about 9 and stop at the gate. There are 2 big lights on either side of the gate.
0: Hmm. I still don't get the rifle.
1: There's a hill right opposite the gate with trees on it. With that silencer and the scope, you can't miss.
0: Oh.
1: There's just one thing, Bugsy. You know the chance you're taking? Every cop in the state will be on your tail inside of an hour.
0: It's still better than a pin.
1: All you wanted was a chance. Now, if you slip up...
0: Yeah, I know. It's strictly my own idea.
1: You got rid of the keys?
0: Yeah.
1: Okay. It's your baby from here on. We won't see each other again. Unless...
0: Unless what?
1: Unless you get caught. And if you do, Bugsy, I'm going to hang you.
2: That's right, Eddie. Sometimes you have to make the breaks yourself. The DA's done a good job. Been in there pitching for 10 years now. Good for perhaps 10 more. And that's too long for you, isn't it? Too long when you begin to feel that old itch again. That urge to climb up there where the real money is. And there's plenty up there for a smart DA. One smart enough to inherit the job, for instance. You can see it now. Ryan's car pulling out of the darkness into the circle of light at the gate. He gets out, fumbles with the lock for a second, right under the light like a duck on a pond. The faint whine of a bullet. And you're the district attorney. Yes, Saturday morning the headlines will scream. They'll swear you in and you'll promise the suckers you won't rest until the assassin sits in the death cell. As a curtain raiser, it'll be made to order, won't it? You've tried not to think of it during the week. But now that Friday, the day of days, has arrived, your mind wanders in spite of yourself.
3: You had to get out of cell block 7 first, and there was no other way. Now, assuming it was an inside job to... Eddie.
1: Huh? I'm sorry, Chief.
3: Have you something on your mind?
1: No. Please, go on. You were saying you talked to Campbell at the prison.
3: Yes. It was an inside job, and I don't mean inside the prison.
1: What?
3: The key to his whole plan was his escape from cell block 7. You remember the Myers case several months ago?
1: Yes, Chief.
3: There were some keys presented in evidence. The same keys, oddly enough, that Malone used in his escape.
1: Well, what do you mean those keys were returned?
3: Someone could have had them duplicated. Someone on the police force, perhaps, or even someone in this office.
1: Oh, but why?
3: I don't know, but I intend to find out. The police can take care of Malone as far as I'm concerned. I'm vastly more interested in the man who had those keys made.
1: Well, it's still a theory, of course. Far more likely some guard at the prison.
3: Yeah, maybe. Oh, by the way, Eddie, we're leaving at 7 tonight.
1: We? What do you mean?
3: Now, don't get the wrong idea, Mr. Vincent. I'm not afraid. It just takes 2 to open my gate.
1: Gate? What?
3: Yeah, that's a fact. It's on the blink. You see, it has a bar you have to lift.
1: You're kidding.
3: Yes, maybe I am, but it's true about the gate. Seriously, Eddie, I want you with me in case something breaks over the weekend.
1: But, you see, I've already arranged for one of the men.
3: I'm sorry, Eddie. You'll have to cancel whatever plans you had.
1: Well, I can't, Chief.
3: Say, what's the matter with you?
1: I really don't know.
3: Very well, and we leave at 7. Well, I'm expecting an important call from Lieutenant Connolly. If he calls, tell him I'll be back late this afternoon.
1: I'll tell Miss Quinn. Think I'll go out for a little lunch.
3: Yeah, good idea. You look like you need it.
2: But Eddie isn't thinking about lunch as he walks down the street, unconscious of the milling crowd. No, his mind is on other things. It's funny, isn't it, how you can spend 6 months building a beautiful house of cards, only to have them fall flat in a split second. That gate, of a million gates in the world, that had to be the one it took two to open. What's the matter, Eddie? You still might pull it off if Bugsy hits the right one, and if that locksmith detail doesn't happen to hit the little man on Shannon Street who did it for you. No, you've got to stop it. Find Bugsy and... But where? He's gone. You said goodbye to him for good. It's too late. There's got to be another... Wait a minute. What about the car? That's it. Ryan's car, up in the public garage.
4: Hello, George.
5: Hello, Mr. Vincent.
4: How's the garage business?
5: Oh, okay.
4: Is the DA's car in?
5: Sure, second car down.
2: There you are, Eddie. No one around. Take off the gas cap. Take out that pound of sugar you bought at the grocery store. Now the sugar goes in the gas tank. It'll take about 10 blocks for that sugar to hit the carburetor. And at 7:30 in the evening, it ought to be easy to persuade the DA to wait until Saturday. Let Bugsy sit on the hill all night. He's got $500 in his freedom.
3: Lieutenant Connolly called yet?
4: No, not a word, Chief.
3: Yeah. What time is it?
4: Six.
3: Well, I'll have to call him from down there. Come on, let's go.
4: Oh, you may as well wait here, Chief. I'll go and pick up the car.
3: My car's been in the shop for the last couple of days. Had to borrow one from the department. It's right outside. Come on, let's go.
2: You should have known it wouldn't work, Eddie. It was too simple. Too many ways out of it. Something must be wrong with your head. No one in his right mind would have depended on a kid scheme like that. At least he's letting you drive. Something, anyway. You're 10 miles south now. Coming into Bellevue. 40 miles to go. That's about an hour, Eddie. 1 hour to think of something. But you can't think. Your heart is thumping like a trip hammer. Your Adam's apple is a ball of sandpaper. You're way ahead of schedule. 9 o'clock, you told him. Maybe you could hurry. Cover the 40 miles in less than an hour. Arrive at 8 instead of 9. No, no. That wouldn't work either. Bugsy didn't operate that way. He's probably been there since this afternoon, sitting on the hill with a rifle across his knees, waiting. Here's Bellevue. You've still got a chance. Take it easy, Eddie. Be calm. Think.
4: This is Bellevue, Chief.
3: Yeah, so I see.
4: I'm a little hungry.
3: Why not wait till we get home?
4: There's a nice little steak place down here, and we're ahead of time. Suppose I buy us a dinner.
3: Well, I did want to get down there early.
4: Oh, come on. Forget you're the DA for once.
3: Okay, but I'm going to stick you for the best steak in the house.
4: There you are, Mr. Ryan. I'll be back in just a second. Order me the next best steak in the house, will you?
3: All right, Eddie.
2: You have a better idea now. Thinking a little more clearly. Still have plenty of time. First, over to the drugstore across the street. Yes, there's a phone booth. Now the book. Ah, there it is. Hamilton Steakhouse. Get the phone number.
4: Hello? Hello, headquarters? Give me Lieutenant Connolly. Not there. Okay, Lieutenant McCrae, then. Hello, McCrae. This is Eddie Vincent. I'm having dinner with the DA in Bellevue. It's a place called Hamilton Steakhouse. The phone is Washington 15401. Yeah, thought I'd let you know. Okay, got it? Yeah, we'll be here for a half hour at least. Right.
2: Now, wait a couple of minutes, Eddie. Let it settle. That's it. Plenty of time. Okay, now.
0: Hello, headquarters. Listen, I've got a hot lead on Bugsy Malone. Tell the district attorney I'll meet him at his office in an hour. He's gone? Well, that's too bad. No one else will do. Never mind. You'll find out who this is soon enough. Oh, you know where the DA is. That's better. Make it 8:00.
3: Took your time. Your steak's getting cold.
4: I thought I'd better check with headquarters. Nothing doing yet.
3: Smart boy. Did you leave the number?
4: Yep.
3: You know, Eddie, I wouldn't be surprised to see you district attorney someday.
2: You're hoping that desk sergeant was as dumb as he usually is. It might be embarrassing if they traced that call. But it's 5 minutes now. 10 minutes. 15. What happened to them? Where's the call? He's finishing his pie now. There isn't much more time.
3: Well, I feel better, Eddie. Come on. You can finish that cigarette in the car.
4: Oh, what about another cup of coffee?
3: Oh, we'll have some when we get there. Oh, waitress.
6: Yes, sir.
3: How much do we owe?
6: That'll be $3.85.
4: No, this is mine, Chief.
3: Thanks. Now you only owe me 6 lunches. Okay, let's get out of here. Oh, by the way, Eddie, yep. I meant to ask you. Why did you make that phone call across the street?
6: Oh, we all do, sir.
3: Huh?
6: Our phone's been out of order all day.

0: Quarter past eight, Eddie. 20 miles to go. And 2 strikes against you. There's only one thing left to do.
1: Well, snap it up a little, Eddie. You can do better than 30 miles an hour, even in this hack.
2: Okay.
1: You know, I still think I was right on that key business. We found a little joint on Shannon Street.
2: Huh?
1: Yeah, I'm almost sure he was the one. Been mixed up with a lot of suspicious characters.
2: Did you find anything?
1: No, that's the trouble. The old boy died last month. The warden still swears the guards are all okay.
2: Naturally. What else can he do?
1: Yes, I know. Monday, I'm going to make a thorough check on every man who had access to that evidence.
2: It's a good idea. Oh!
1: What's the matter?
2: My stomach.
1: Hey, look out. Look out. You're going off the road. Give me that wheel.
2: Chief.
3: Yeah.
2: Chief. Are you all right?
3: Just my knee.
2: I must have got a cramp or something.
3: Hey, help me, will you?
2: Yeah, sure. Gee, I'd better get you back to the city.
3: I don't. I'm okay.
2: Here. Take it easy. Yeah. Right. Hold on, man. That's right.
3: Thanks.
2: There you are.
3: It's okay now. Be stiff in a minute, though. What about you?
2: Huh? Oh, I don't know. Something seemed to grab me all of a sudden in my stomach.
1: How about the car?
2: Oh. It's not bad. I'll have it pulled out tomorrow.
4: What's going on down there?
1: Car off the road.
4: Anybody hurt?
1: No. Hey, I don't suppose you have anything for pulling us out of this ditch.
4: Sure. Got a chain right here in back.
3: Can you beat that for luck?
2: But you don't suppose we can drive it.
1: Why not? It's just eased over on the side.
2: Yeah, but what about your knee?
1: Oh, I'll take a hot bath when we get there. I can't get over our luck. A guy with chains. That would happen 1 time in 1,000.
2: Yeah. 1 in 1,000.
0: Three strikes. You're out, Eddie. On the home stretch now, winding up the narrow road toward the gate, toward the day of judgment, the pearly gate of Valhalla. That's a laugh, isn't it? Maybe St. Peter will be there to give you a hand when you step into that circle of light.
1: Okay, you can stop here. Come on. I'll show you how the Ryan Gate operates. What's the matter? You're as white as a sheet.
2: I don't know. I guess it's my stomach.
1: Oh, I'll fix you up when we get inside.
2: I can't move.
1: Come on, snap out of it, Vincent. You're acting like a baby.
2: Oh, I'm not.
1: Here, come on, I'll give you a hand.
2: Thanks.
1: There you are. Now, I'll go over behind that pillar and raise the bar. You go up there and pull the pin when I say so.
2: No.
1: Shut up. I'm going to slug you in a minute if you don't get hold of yourself. Now, pull that pin when I tell you.
0: 13 steps to the gate latch, Eddie. Not even a chaplain to see you off. But Bugsy sees you now in the telescope sight. He's just the right distance to aim, but not quite close enough to recognize you. A good shot, too. Probably has a nice, solid rest for that rifle. With the center of the gate right where the telescope sight lines cross. Here we are, Eddie. He's squeezing the trigger slowly now. 1 second more.

0: But that's not all of tonight's story. The Whistler will return in just a moment with a strange ending of tonight's tale. Meantime, a word on that driving bugaboo you hear so much about, carbon. Just what is carbon? What causes it? And how does it affect your motor's performance? Well, so does carbon, soft carbon. Coal is another form of carbon, hard carbon. There's not a motor oil made that doesn't form some kind of carbon. But here's the important point. Many motor oils form hard carbon, the kind that causes knocking, overheating, loss of efficiency, and lowered gas mileage. That's why the new solvent refining method used in making pure paraffin-based Signal 4-Star motor oil is acclaimed one of today's greatest advances in motor lubrication. You see, because of solvent refining, Signal 4-Star motor oil actually forms less carbon, far less by actual tests than many leading brands. And because it's soft, soot-like carbon, it tends to blow out with exhaust gases, keeping your motor cleaner, running better. Today, when gas is rationed and motors have to last through the duration, this extra efficiency you get from a clean motor is more important to you than ever. More reason than ever for making your next oil change a change for the better. A change to solvent-refined Signal 4-Star motor oil. And now, back to the Whistler.
1: Yes, Eddie Vincent knew the cards were stacked against him, that he didn't have a chance. The gate that took two to open, the borrowed car, the telephone out of order as if someone did it on purpose, the desperate lunge into the ditch, only to have a car happen by just in time to keep him moving inexorably toward his appointment at the gate. No, Eddie didn't have a chance, and he knew it as he walked toward the gate latch, into the circle of light, and into Bugsy's sights. He was waiting for it, his mind frozen into a stupor, his legs moving like those of a mechanical robot. The sharp report, a blinding flash of light across his consciousness, a cold hand on his heart. That was all. District Attorney Ryan is still behind the stone pillar, working at the gate lever when...
2: At you, Mr. Ryan.
3: Connolly, what are you doing here?
2: Say, did you hear my tire blow out?
3: Yeah, scared me to death. What's the matter?
2: It's Bugsy Malone.
3: What?
2: We cornered him this afternoon. I've been trying to get you since 8 o'clock.
3: Where is he?
2: In the morgue. He reached for a gun.
3: Good.
2: Hey. Hey, what's the matter with him?
3: Who?
2: Him.
3: Good Lord, Eddie.
2: Passed out, huh?
3: Passed out. Nothing. He's dead. He was sick.
2: Did he hit his head or something?
3: No, I don't know what happened. Must have been a heart attack. There isn't a mark on him.

0: Next Monday at 9 o'clock, the Whistler will bring you another strange tale. 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
1: 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This episode of Murder at Midnight first aired Monday, October 7th, 1946, 80 years ago today. Its title, Wherever I Go.
2: Murder at Midnight.
3: That gun won't do you any good. Besides, you're pointing it the wrong way.
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3: That's what I mean.
5: Midnight. The witching hour when the night is darkest, our fears the strongest, and our strength at its lowest ebb. Midnight. When the graves gape open and death strikes.
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5: You'll learn the answer in just a minute in Wherever I Go.

0: And now, Murder at Midnight. Tales of Mystery and Terror by Masters of the Macabre. 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Its title, Wherever I Go.
1: The music room of an old country mansion. Seated at the piano, playing with the skill of an accomplished musician, is Gordon Ormsby. Engrossed in what he is doing, he is not aware his wife, Ellen, has come in until...
2: For goodness sakes, Gordon, when are you going to stop that pounding?
3: What? Well, I thought you enjoyed music, my dear.
2: I do when it's well played. Oh, don't be childish. You might have a little consideration for my headache.
3: You and your headaches. There's nothing whatever wrong with you. The doctors have as good as told you that. It's all in your mind. The affectation of a silly, rich woman.
2: Lucky for you, I am rich. Or where would you be now?
3: Someplace where I'd amount to something. I had talents when I married you, Ellen. I could have been a great musician or a great painter or writer.
2: You were what you are now, what you always will be. A dilettante, a dabbler.
3: It's your money that ruined me, softened me up, robbed me of my ambition.
2: If you hate my money so much, there's nothing to prevent you walking out on it.
3: I will. Someday.
2: Not if I know you. You'll stick around as long as I have a penny left. Oh, my head.
3: Oh, you poor, poor darling.
2: Oh, I don't expect sympathy from you, but... Oh, when I feel like this, I could kill myself.
3: That would be too much to hope for.
2: Wouldn't it be nice for you, Gordon? Little me out of the way. And all my wicked money to spend exactly as you pleased. But don't worry. I'll live to a ripe old age. Just to spite you.
3: I'd never thought of it before. Her dying. Never. But after that, I couldn't get it out of my head. There was so much I could do with her money. I could go abroad. Study. But first, I had to get rid of her. It was dangerous even to think about, but I conceived a plan and developed it carefully, slowly, step by step. Ellen, we've got rats in the cellar. I saw signs of them today.
2: How awful. We must do something about it.
3: Ellen, have you done anything about those rats?
2: I ordered some stuff from the drugstore.
3: Well, there's only one thing that's any good, and you'll have to get a prescription for that. Arsenic. Let's eat home on Thursday, Ellen.
2: Oh, but it's a servant's night out, and we always go to a restaurant.
3: I know, but I want to try my hand at cooking up something.
2: Well, it's sure to be poison, but... All right.
3: We ate dinner at home on Thursday, the two of us alone together. Afterwards, Ellen complained of a headache and went up to her room. I followed a little later.
2: This is a surprise.
3: I brought you a cup of cocoa, my dear, to help put you to sleep.
2: That's suspiciously thoughtful of you, Gordon.
3: I'm afraid it's still too hot to drink. I'll put it down here.
2: What have you done to your hand?
3: What?
2: It's all bandaged up.
3: Oh, I scalded it in the kitchen. It's a nuisance, too. I wanted to write tonight.
2: What are you working on now, Shakespeare? Your memoirs?
3: No, dear. I don't expect to die for a while yet. No, it's a story about a girl suffering from an incurable disease who commits suicide.
2: Sounds morbid to me.
3: Oh, but it's not. I'm making it very tender and beautiful. As a matter of fact, I did mean to write the death scene tonight. With this hand, I'm... Say, Ellen.
2: Hmm?
3: Would you help me out?
2: How?
3: Well, I've got the girl's suicide note all set in my mind. I can't write with this. Would you write it down while I dictate it?
2: Oh, do it yourself tomorrow.
3: Oh, please. It'll only take a minute. Please.
2: Oh, all right. Where's some paper?
3: Here.
2: But that's my very best stationery. I hate to waste it.
3: It won't be wasted. Ready?
2: Yes.
3: Here goes. I can't stand the pain any longer. Nobody knows how much I've suffered. Death will be peaceful compared to this.
2: Wait a minute.
3: What? What's wrong?
2: You're going too fast.
3: Oh.
2: Death will be... What?
3: Peaceful compared to this. Forgive me for what I'm doing. But this is the only way out. Signed...
2: Yes?
3: Ellen.
2: What?
3: I named her that, dear, because she reminded of me, of you, so noble in her suffering. I thought you'd be pleased.
2: Well, I'm not. You'll have to think of some other name.
3: All right. Jane.
2: Jane?
3: You remember Jane Turner, the girl I was going with when I met you? I don't think she'd mind.
2: But I would. There. It's signed, Ellen.
3: Thank you, my dear. You don't know how much this means to me.
2: Oh, my head's splitting.
3: Oh, I'm sorry.
4: Cocoa?
3: Ah, drink it. That should end your headache. Drink it, Ellen.
2: Tastes queer.
3: Well, I couldn't find the sugar, so I sweetened it with maple syrup.
2: Well, I don't suppose it'll kill me.
3: Drink it all. Drink it all.
2: There. Oh.
3: What's the matter?
2: Oh, that pain. Gordon, do something. Why are you...
3: You won't be long now, Ellen.
2: You mean
3: that arsenic you...
2: you
3: bought for the rats.
2: You're mad. They'll hang you for this.
3: No, Ellen. Oh, no. You have left a note behind. It's a clear case of suicide. I was shaking all over. Yet my nerves had to be steady for what lay ahead of me. My own life depended on it. Music. Music. That would relax me. The piano. I raced downstairs for the music room, but before I reached it, I heard the playing. I pushed open the door. A man was sitting there. A man I'd never seen before, but who was somehow vaguely familiar.
5: Hello.
3: Who are you?
5: Don't you know?
3: Well, of course not. What are you doing here?
5: There was nobody at the piano. I didn't think you'd mind.
3: Well, I do mind. How'd you get in? The door's locked.
5: Is it? I didn't notice.
3: Breaking and entering, huh? I've got a good mind to call the police.
5: I'm sorry you're so suspicious. Still, I realize the strain you must be under.
3: What do you mean by that?
5: I'm afraid I'm interrupting you in business vital to both of us. I'll call again some other time.
3: Oh, wait. You can't leave like this. At least tell me your name.
5: I have many different names. When the time comes, you can call me by any one of them. Goodbye.
3: I put the stranger out of my mind. Too much depended on the telephone call I had to make. A single slip-up now, and a rope was waiting for me. I dialed with shaking fingers. Dr. Sampson, this is Gordon Ormsby. You must come at once. Ellen is dead. I think she's taken poison. It worked out, just as I'd planned, just as I'd hoped it would. The doctor's visit, the police, the inquest, no false moves, no suspicions. I became the sole inheritor of a large estate and a free man. I moved out of the old house and into a hotel suite in town. I don't know when it started to happen, but I first knew that something was wrong. And my fingers would no longer obey me at the piano. Nothing but discords. I decided that my nerves were overstrained, that I needed a rest. I figured a trip somewhere would do me good. I went to the telephone to order my car brought around first thing in the morning. But before I picked up the receiver... Yes?
6: I'm going with you, Gordon.
3: Who is this?
6: Your friend. I'll see you first thing in the morning.
3: But...
7: Jump up, Leo.
3: Operator, you cut me off. I was making a very important call.
7: There must be some mistake, sir. There was no call on your line.
3: I didn't wait. I couldn't. I packed that evening. I slipped a gun into my pocket. I left the hotel. By 11 o'clock, I was far out in the open country, driving west. The night was pitch black. And every mile, I burrowed further into the darkness. Then suddenly, a terrible conviction came over me. I knew I wasn't alone.
5: I'm coming up front now, Gordon.
3: You!
5: I said I was coming with you.
3: When did you get in this car?
5: I've been here right along.
3: Oh,
5: You drive well, Gordon. A cool head and a steady hand. But then you had to have them, didn't you?
8: What does that mean?
5: I was just thinking out loud. The money's nice, but music means a lot too, doesn't it?
8: Oh.
5: A pity that went sour on you.
8: Look, I don't know who you are or what you're talking about.
5: And yet you proved a point to Ellen. You proved that you were an artist in a way, even though she couldn't live to appreciate it. Her death was your masterpiece.
3: The sweat stood out on my forehead. My mouth was dry. I didn't want it this way. One murder was enough to haunt me. But he left me with no alternative. He knew too much. Somewhere along that road, when the night was darkest, I knew I had to kill the stranger.
1: Yes. The mysterious stranger seems to know a great deal. Is it possible he knows even more than Gordon suspects about his plan for
0: murder at midnight?

0: Now here is Gordon Ormsby to continue our story.
1: I knew what I was looking for. A lonely stretch of road with no sign of life. At last the headlights found it. A valley with trees growing down to the edge of the road. The stranger seemed asleep, but he stirred as I jammed on the brakes.
2: Hey, what's wrong, Gordon?
1: Must have a flat. The wheel feels funny. Would you mind having a look?
2: That would be very unwise for me.
1: Why?
2: You have a gun in your pocket. I would make a perfect target out in the headlights.
1: Well, since you're so suspicious. Here, take it.
2: You amuse me, Gordon. However,
1: how do they look?
2: All right on this side.
1: I'm sure it's one of the front tires.
2: I'll see the other side.
1: I got him. He was standing squarely in front of the radiator when I got him. Just to make sure, I backed the car over his body. I dragged him across the ditch and into the woods. I dug a shallow grave with a tire iron, hacking in among the roots and the rocks. And then I covered him over. I got back into the car. I needed a drink. And when I came to a juke joint along the highway, I stopped.
3: All right. What's yours, mister?
1: Scotch, straight.
3: You been driving hard, mister?
1: Why?
3: You look all in.
1: Huh. Give me another shot. No, wait. Look, I'll buy the bottle.
3: I don't always want to sell. You know, scotch is hard to get around here.
1: I'll pay for it. I took the bottle over to a booth and began putting it away. I felt better. Warm inside. It was going to be all right after all. The stranger was dead, and they'd never find his body. I was in the clear with nothing to worry about.
4: Help a poor blind man. Help a blind man.
1: There was something about that blind man's stick that got on my nerves. He came up to my table.
4: Help the old blind man, please.
1: Get away from here.
4: Please, sir, if you'd be so kind.
1: Will you get away?
4: Yes, sir. I'm sorry. I don't want any favors from anyone.
1: I said just... beat it.
4: Hey! I'm going, but you shouldn't have done that.
3: What's going on here? What's the idea of shoving Nettie?
1: He was annoying me. Then I saw him. He had the blind man by the elbow and was leading him toward the door. The stranger.
3: What's the matter with you, mister? What are you staring at?
1: There. Don't you see him?
3: Oh, blind Ned? Well, sure.
1: No. The man with him, opening the door.
3: There's nobody with him. Blind Ned don't need nobody. He's been going in and out of here by himself for years.
1: But it was he. I knew it was. I'd killed him, buried him, and... well, was he dead or wasn't he? I had to know. I drove back up the road. There were the trees and the broken weeds and the ditch through which I'd dragged the body. I walked carefully among the leaves, searching for the grave.
5: Hello there.
1: What?
5: What you doing?
1: Oh, who are you?
5: State trooper. Saw your car parked on the road, followed you in.
1: Well, I'm looking for my watch. I lost it here this afternoon at a picnic. I didn't realize it until I got home, so of course
5: Sure, I'll help you.
1: Oh, no, please don't bother.
5: No bother. I got a flashlight here.
1: Well, it's awfully nice of you, but I don't think...
5: Hey, what's this?
1: What? Where?
5: Ground's all scraped up into a... looks like a grave.
1: Well, what would a grave be doing here?
5: That's what I'd like to know. Give me a hand, will you? Fresh dirt and rocks digs easy.
1: Why?
5: What's the matter? Scared?
1: Well, no. It's just
5: that... down to the bottom anyhow. Oh. Well, I'll be...
1: What is it?
5: It's a grave, all right. But if there was ever a body in it, it's gone now.
1: I had only one idea after that. To get away. To get away as far away as possible. I drove like a wild man the rest of the night and all next day, stopping only for gas. Finally, I just couldn't drive any farther. I stopped at a small hotel, went up to the desk to register.
6: Sign here, please.
1: All right. I'm driving across country, and I've got to start first thing in the morning.
6: Is your name, Mr.
1: Ormsby.
6: What time would you like to be called?
1: At daylight. And another thing, I don't want to be disturbed under any circumstances.
6: Yes, sir.
1: That's important. No matter who wants to see me, on what excuse, I don't want to be disturbed.
6: Yeah, I understand, Mr. Ormsby. Now, if you follow the court.
1: The elevator doors were just closing when I saw him. He'd come in from the street and was walking across the lobby to the desk. I reached my room, dismissed the bellhop, and locked the door. With a shaking hand, I picked up the telephone.
7: Yes, clerk?
1: This is Mr. Ormsby. I thought I recognized a friend of mine in the lobby. A man about the same height and build as myself, dressed in a gray suit.
7: I'm afraid...
1: Well, he came in right after me. I haven't seen him in some time, and I've forgotten his name. Would you mind looking in the register and telling me what it is?
7: Just a minute now, look. Here we are. Your signature, Mr. Ormsby, and then...
1: Yes?
7: I'm sorry, sir. There is something, but the name's blotted. I can't make it out.
1: I knew now there was no escape. I took the money from my billfold and piled it on the table. I examined my revolver to make sure it was loaded. And then I sat and waited. A few minutes before midnight, the knock came. Come in.
2: Hello. You act as if you were expecting me.
1: I was. The only thing I'm not sure about is what you want. Or rather, how much.
2: You should know.
1: All the cash I've got's on the table. Nearly $500.
2: Helen left you a good deal more than that.
1: All right, I'll write you out a check. Name the amount.
2: Everything you possess.
1: What? You're crazy. Do you honestly think, after the risks I took, the risks I'm still taking, I'd give everything away to a cheap blackmailer?
2: Murder is an expensive hobby, Gordon.
1: Well, not that expensive. If you want to be reasonable, say $50,000.
2: I'm afraid there's no compromise. And I'm not just talking about money.
1: Listen, this is your last chance. $50,000 or...
2: Or what, Gordon?
1: Or you don't leave this room alive.
2: You tried to kill me once before, remember?
1: No, I lost my head. The car only stunned you and I didn't make sure that you were dead. It'll be different this time.
2: It's always going to be different, isn't it, Gordon? When you disposed of Ellen, you were going to lead such a rich, beautiful life. But what happened to it? Your music went. You couldn't play.
1: Shut up.
2: And then your heart went. You struck out at an old blind man.
1: Listen, you.
2: There isn't very much left now. Except your mind. And that's starting to go, too. Sometimes you see me, sometimes you don't.
1: I see you now. Large as life. But do you see this?
2: That gun won't do you any good. Besides, you're pointing it the wrong way.
1: I'm pointing it right between your eyes.
2: That's what I mean.
1: Well, you... He was gone. Yes, gone. Nowhere in the room. Then I heard the rapping at the door. In a daze, mechanically, I opened it.
3: Anything wrong, mister?
1: What? Who are you?
3: The house detective. I thought I
1: heard... Oh, you must have seen him. He must have run past you in the corridor.
3: Who?
1: The stranger, the man who was in my room.
3: Why did... Hey, be careful of that gun.
1: Well, I had to shoot him. He was threatening me. He was standing over there when I let him have it.
3: Oh, yeah?
2: What did he look like?
1: He's about my height and build, wearing a gray suit.
3: Like the one you're wearing?
1: Huh? Oh. Oh, yes.
3: I thought so. Look.
1: At what?
3: The mirror. You shot at your own reflection.
1: You mean...
2: Now do you know who I am, Gordon?
1: There! Didn't you hear him?
3: Hear what? What are you talking about?
1: No. No, you wouldn't hear. Only I would. And now I do know who and what he is. I know why I couldn't escape him. Here. Here, take this gun. I want to give myself up.
3: Give yourself up?
1: My name is Gordon Ormsby. I killed my wife. I poisoned her. I made it look like suicide, and there never was any trial.
3: Oh. I get it, sure.
1: It was a perfect
3: sure.
1: crime. At least, I thought it was a perfect crime until he came into the picture.
3: Now, don't you worry about it one bit, Mr. Ormsby. You just
1: wait a
3: come
1: minute.
3: Along with
1: wait
3: me.
1: Wait a minute. You think I'm making it up. And I'm crazy, don't you?
3: No,
1: you do
3: no.
1: think so. But it's true. Every word of it.
3: Sure, I got a good friend who's a doctor. You tell him
1: doctor.
3: All about...
1: No. No, he won't believe me either. Nobody will believe me. They'll all think that I'm mad. Oh, don't you see? That's why I have to give myself up. Because that's the only way I can get away from him. If you hang me. But if you don't...
2: They won't, Gordon. They'll put you away. And wherever you go, I'll be there too. Remember that? Wherever you go...

Taking him firmly by the arm, the detective leads the struggling Gordon out into the corridor. A corridor that grows darker and darker until it is completely black. Somewhere in that blackness, a voice is whispering. Whispering. And it continues to whisper until it is drowned by a clock striking 12 for...

0: Remember to be with us again when death whispers softly in the night and the clocks strike 12 for
1: Murder at Midnight.
0: The part of Gordon Ormsby was played by Barry Kroger. 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
2: The Mysterious Traveler.
3: This is the Mysterious Traveler, inviting you to join me on another journey into the realm of the strange and the terrifying. I hope you will enjoy the trip, that it will thrill you a little and chill you a little. So settle back and get a good grip on your nerves, if you can. Where are we going? Why, tonight we're going on a little excursion into the realm of pure imagination. You've all heard the old saying, believe in a thing enough and it'll come true. Well, suppose many people came to believe in something that couldn't possibly be real. Such as an artificial monster growing in a scientist's laboratory. What would happen? Well, if you want to know what might happen, listen to the story I call, If You Believe. My story begins in a rambling old house deep in the woods. In a homemade laboratory, gray-haired Professor Jonathan Davis is peering eagerly into a large glass container that holds an odd, transparent, jelly-like substance.
4: Ellen! Oh, Ellen!
5: Yes, dear?
4: Ellen, come quick.
5: I'm coming, dear. What is it?
4: Ellen, look. I think I've succeeded at last.
5: Oh, Dad.
4: You look. Your eyes are better than mine. Yes, isn't there movement in the protoplasm this time? Isn't it stirring? Just a little?
5: No, Dad. There isn't any movement.
4: No? You're positive, Ellen? I was sure I saw some sign of life.
5: I'm quite positive, Dad. Now, please, won't you admit that what you're trying to do is impossible?
4: No, Ellen. No, I will succeed. I know it. Now, come, we've got to try another feeding mixture. Will you hand me the saline solution and the dextrose, and I'll begin again.
2: But while Professor Davis labored in his lonely seclusion to make a lifelong dream come true, something that was to affect him vitally was happening in the editorial room of the largest newspaper in the nearby city.
6: City desk, Benson speaking. Oh, hello, Mr. McGuire. Yes? Well, yes, sure, I've been reading Dan Duncan's special features. I edit them. I see. You don't think they've been colorful enough lately, huh? Well, to tell the truth, I agree with you. I've been meaning to speak to him about it. Yes. Sure, I'll do it now. He just came in. Right. Right. Good night, Mr. McGuire. Hey, Dan.
7: Yeah, Joe. What cooks?
6: The big boss just phoned down.
7: What's he want?
6: Well, frankly, he thinks you're slipping.
7: McGuire thinks I'm slipping. Well, I like that.
6: That's what he said.
7: And I've done everything to get hot material except to go out and commit a murder myself.
6: Well, maybe he's tired of murders. You want to know why you don't turn up something like that haunted house story you did last spring?
7: Why, I don't. That was a good story, wasn't it?
6: It was a honey.
7: Yeah. Especially the description of the way the ghost of the drowned girl walked around the house, leaving wet spots where it stepped. You know, I caught a heck of a cold walking around in wet socks to make those footmarks.
6: No more than you deserve for faking a story.
7: Yeah, faking a story. Listen, Benson, any time a million readers believe a story, it's true. And they believed in that ghost. Every one of them.
6: I'm not saying they didn't, but McGuire wants another story just as good.
7: I got a good mind to tell the old buzzard to fly a kite. Another story like... Hey.
6: Huh? What is it?
7: I think I got it. Hey, Ted. Ted Jones.
8: Oh, yeah, Dan.
7: Front and center.
8: Oh. Yeah, what is it, Dan?
7: All right, dump your camera on the desk and sit.
8: Okay.
7: Now tell me, what was that story you told me last week about some professor living up in the woods back at town, never coming out of his private lab?
8: Oh, you mean Professor Davis?
7: Yeah, that's the one.
8: Yeah. Well, what about him?
7: There was a

0: Fuss over something he said in a lecture one day, wasn't it?
1: A fuss? Well, it was more like an explosion.
2: Hey, wait a minute. I remember that case. The professor claimed he could create an artificial man, wasn't that it?
1: No. He said that an artificial man might be produced someday. Might be.
2: Well, the paper said he claimed he could create one.
1: Yeah, I know.
2: Well, it made a good story, didn't it?
1: And drove Professor Davis out of the university into retirement. Oh, the school didn't like the publicity.
0: Water under the bridge, kid. Anyway, here's the old professor working away secretly for the last 5 years. All alone?
1: No, he wasn't all alone. His daughter Ellen's with him.
0: How old is she?
1: Oh, she was 15 then, so...
0: She's 20 now. Good looker?
1: Well, I was in Professor Davis's class. I remember as a skinny brat with yellow hair.
0: Yeah, good, a blonde. So here's the prof secretly working with his beautiful blonde daughter at what?
3: I'll bite.
0: What? Why, he's trying to prove he was right. He's trying to create an artificial man.
2: Say, you've got something there.
1: Oh, no, wait a minute. You don't know Professor Davis is trying to create artificial life.
0: Well, we soon will. You know where his hideout is, don't you?
1: Yeah.
0: All right, then grab your camera. Let's get going.
1: Oh, no, wait a minute, Dan. Suppose you find Professor Davis is...
0: Forget it. Benson, save me 2 columns. Come on, Ted. We're on our way.
4: There, Ellen. It's done. Now we must warm it ever so gently. It'll stay at blood heat until morning. And then, Ellen?
5: Oh, I hope so, Dad. But, darling, if you fail again, won't you please promise me to stop trying to create this artificial protoplasm?
4: Well, we'll talk about that in the morning. Now, who could that be?
5: I'll go see, Dad. Yes?
1: I'm Ted Jones, Miss Davis. I don't suppose you remember me.
5: Ted Jones? Oh, you were one of Father's students, weren't you?
1: Yes, that's right. I'm a newspaper photographer now. Oh. Could we come in? I have a friend with me, a reporter.
6: Ellen, and... who is it?
5: Newspaper men, Dad. They want to see you.
6: Newspaper men, don't let them in. Send them away.
0: All right, come now, Professor. We just want to ask you a couple of questions, and but we can talk better inside, so... There. Now we can talk like friends.
1: Hey, but Dan, we weren't invited in.
6: How dare you force your way in here? Get out, both of you.
5: Please go.
1: Dan, come on. Professor Davis doesn't want to talk to us.
0: Keep your shirt on, Ted. Just a couple of questions, Professor. Now, isn't it true that hidden away here, you're creating artificial life?
6: I won't answer your questions. You just print more lies and ruin everything I'm trying to do.
0: Then you are creating artificial life, huh?
6: Young man,
0: Tell me how far you've gotten. You figuring on springing an artificial man on us one of these days?
6: You fools. While I still struggle to create synthetic protoplasm, you talk of artificial men. Go before I throw you out.
5: Please go, please.
1: Come on, Dan, we're leaving.
0: Okay, we're going. Thanks for the interview, Professor. Read all about it in tomorrow's Courier.
6: The imbeciles. What do they know of science? All they want is to cheapen my work. Make it a sensation for the headlines.
5: Please, Father, you must get control of yourself. They've gone now.
6: Yes, dear. They shan't interfere with my work. Well, come, we must adjust the heat and... Ellen.
5: Yes, Dad, what is it?
6: Ellen, the mixture's moving. This time I'm sure of it. The protoplasm, it's alive.
7: Say, Dan, this is something.
2: Yeah.
7: Behind bolted doors deep in the woods... Professor Jonathan Davis toils night and day to create the world's first synthetic man. In a great vat lies a strange caricature of humanity. It has a head, arms, legs, a body, all of them fashioned of a pale green substance like gelatin.
0: Nice touch, huh?
7: Day by day, life stirs more strongly in this grotesque creation of science. Someday it may breathe, walk, eat... Now, look, Dan, aren't you going pretty strong?
0: Forget it. The old man wants a story, doesn't he? Besides, the professor really is working on synthetic protoplasm. Maybe he has got a pale green monster in his bathtub. How do I know?
7: Okay, Dan, but if you're faking this story, I know nothing about it.
0: Faking it? You know I never fake stories.
7: Okay. We'll set this up and put it in the press wires. By noon tomorrow, 40 million people will be believing in Professor Davis' artificial monster.
0: By noon tomorrow, I'll be believing in it myself.
3: paper, read all about it. Find this great artificial man. Read all about it. It's the paper.
8: And so, all over the nation, people read the story and marveled and believed. While in the laboratory, hidden in the woods.
6: Ellen, look. This time it is alive. It is. There can be no doubt of it.
5: The liquid is certainly moving, Dad.
6: Yes, see? And the protoplasm is breathing. Listen. You can hear it. I've created artificial life, Ellen.
5: Yes, I'm afraid so, Dad.
6: Afraid so? What do you mean? I'd like to see their faces down at the university when they hear of this.
5: It's grown since last night.
6: Yes, it has. The cells are multiplying like true protoplasm. That's why I transferred it to this glass tank. Now I must add salt, acid, phosphorus.
5: Oh, that must be grocery boy. Excuse me, Dad. Yes? Oh, you...
1: Miss Davis, I hope that you'll let me apologize.
5: We have nothing to say to you.
1: Please don't shut the door before I explain.
5: Explain? There's nothing to explain. You force your way in here.
1: I came to apologize for that. Well, have you seen the morning paper?
5: We're not interested in the papers.
1: I'm afraid you'll be interested in this one. Look.
5: Oh, how outrageous.
1: That story of your father creating an artificial man is in every paper in the country, and I... Well, I feel I'm to blame, and... I want to make up for it. Can I come in so we can talk?
5: I guess you'd better, Mr. Jones. But Dad mustn't see this paper.
1: Oh, no, of course not. But won't he recognize me?
5: No, I don't think so. He's very nearsighted. I'll just tell him that you used to be one of his students.
1: And if you'll tell me the real truth, I'll try to get the paper to understand that Dan Duncan just made up his story.
9: Who is it, Ellen?
5: It's Ted Jones, Dad, one of your former students. He called to say hello.
9: Jones?
6: Yes.
9: Ted Jones?
6: Oh, yes, of course. Organic chemistry, wasn't it, Jones?
1: Oh, yes, sir.
6: You're the one who kept breaking things. Oh, Jones, I have something here you'd be very interested in. Come and see.
1: Yes, sir.
6: Look.
1: That stuff in the tank. It seems to be alive.
6: Mm-hmm. It is alive. Synthetic protoplasm, my boy, the first ever created.
1: It's breathing.
6: Yes, and it's also growing. Life becomes stronger in it by the moment.
5: It's changing color, Dad. It's becoming a pale green.
6: Yes, growing fast. Very fast. I never dreamed that success would come
10: Hello,
6: so completely.
10: Hiya, Ted. I thought I'd find you here.
1: Why, Dan.
10: Dan Duncan himself. Hiya, Professor.
6: What do you want here?
10: Oh, just a few pictures. Shot of you and your lab, so far.
5: You have the nerve to come here after what you've done.
10: What I've done? You haven't seen anything yet. You and your father are big news now. You're going to be bigger.
1: Dan, you'd better go.
10: Better go? I don't follow you, kid.
1: I said you'd better go. There isn't any story here for you.
10: No story? Hey, what's eating you? Aren't you here to get a follow-up?
1: No, I came here to get the truth. Something you wouldn't be interested in.
10: Hey, what kind of talk is that?
1: Are you going to go or will I have to throw you out?
10: Throw me out? Now listen, kid.
1: You want me to try it? All right, I will.
10: Okay, I'm going. Take your hands off of me. But don't think you can get away with this. You're fired.
1: And that's all right with me.
10: And as for you, Professor, you and your artificial man are going to be so well known in a day or two, you'll be getting offers from Hollywood.
8: And so, with each edition of the papers, the headlines grew bigger. The telegraph wires carried editorials condemning Professor Davis.
11: Is it a man or is it a monster Professor Davis has created? By his refusal to answer questions, the professor led us to suspect that this creation...
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12: A strange substance like pale green gelatin. Now it moves and stirs in its confinement, seeking to escape. This strange creation of the test tube.
8: And speakers denounced Professor Davis.
13: And I ask you, can science be permitted to venture into these forbidden realms unchecked? Who knows what horror may emerge from the laboratory if we are not careful? This mad thing must be stopped. Stop!
5: Who is it?
14: Oh, it's me, Ted.
5: Oh. Ted, did you have any trouble?
1: No, I got the medicine for your father, all right, and I brought the evening papers, too.
5: What do they say?
1: They're pretty bad. They're all using Duncan's story, and he shot the works.
5: Ted, how can he do such a thing?
1: Well, he's a very plausible writer. He has a knack for making people believe him. If anybody accuses him of lying, he'll just say that he was misled by your father.
5: I see. I'm sorry you lost your job trying to help us.
1: That doesn't matter. I was about ready to quit anyway. How is your father now?
5: He seems to be sleeping quietly.
1: Well, I'm sticking around until he's all right again.
5: Well, you don't have to do that, Ted. I'll make out.
1: Well, if I hadn't gotten into that fight with Duncan, your father might not have had his stroke.
5: No, it was just the excitement. It's his heart, but I know how to take care of him. But, Ted, I'm frightened.
1: About your father?
5: No, about it. The protoplasm.
1: Oh.
5: It's changed just since this morning.
1: It's changed? But how?
5: It's grown and... Well, come on, see for yourself.
1: All right. Ellen, it seems to be taking on shape.
5: Yes, and it looks... Oh, Ted, it looks like green gelatin.
1: Just the way Duncan describes it.
5: And look. It's a vague shape like a head and the rough outline of arms and legs.
1: Oh, it isn't possible.
5: It shouldn't be, but it's happening. Something terrible is taking place inside that glass tank.
1: I don't understand it. Your father certainly never intended to create this.
5: You know, all afternoon I've been wondering if Father really has created it.
1: I don't follow you, Ellen. You mean some outside force might be responsible?
5: Ted, you know the old saying, believe in a thing enough and it'll come true.
1: Yes, of course.
5: Well, I think that's true. The power of belief is a tremendous thing. People begin to believe that, well, that there's going to be a depression, and there is a depression.
1: But Ellen...
5: They begin to believe that strangers and foreigners are enemies, and pretty soon they are enemies. They believe there's going to be a war... And war comes.
1: Well, that's true, but what are you getting at?
5: How many people are reading Dan Duncan's story this very minute, right now, while we're talking?
1: Oh, hundreds of thousands, probably, all over the nation. Maybe a million.
5: And they all believe it's true.
1: Well, a good many of them. Yes, Dan has a genius for being plausible.
5: Then don't you see, Ted? Here in this laboratory is the necessary material for a monster.
1: Mm-hmm.
5: And out there are all those people believing in such a fantastic monster.
1: You mean a million people are thinking life into the protoplasm?
5: Yes, Ted. I know it sounds fantastic, but that monster was never created by my father. Dan Duncan created it when he wrote about it.
1: Well, and if that's true...
5: There's no other answer. Over there in that glass tank is something that's alive only because millions of people believe it's alive.
1: No, it is alive. There's no telling what it may become. Ellen, we have to destroy it.
5: It'll break Dad's heart, but we can't let it live.
1: But it's growing bigger by the minute. We've got to get rid of it now before it grows any larger.
5: There's acid in those bottles there. That'll destroy it.
1: All right. Yeah, I see. Here. Just as soon as I get it open, this will take care of the creature.
5: Be careful, Ted. It can burn you dreadfully.
6: Ellen, what's happening? What are you doing?
5: Dad, darling, you're supposed to be in bed.
6: Yeah, I'm feeling better. I wanted to see how the protoplasm was.
5: Please go back to bed, Dot. Your heart.
6: Oh, my heart's all right, but I must be sure. Oh, it's changed. It's taken on a form.
1: Yes, Professor, a monstrous, unnatural form.
6: It has a head, arms, legs... But it can't have. It's only protoplasm. It's all impossible.
1: Unfortunately, it's true. I can't explain now, but, well, we've got to destroy it.
6: No, the culmination of my life's work. You can't destroy it.
5: We must, Dad.
6: No, I won't let you.
5: It's the only thing to do.
1: Professor, look at it. It's crawling around inside the tank now. It's trying to climb out.
6: But it can't be dangerous. It's just harmless protoplasm.
5: Dad, Ted is right. You've got to let us kill it.
6: It's just protoplasm, I tell you.
5: It was just protoplasm.
1: Stand back, Professor. I'm going to empty this acid on
6: you. No, you mustn't. I won't.
5: Dad!
1: Professor Davis!
14: Davis, look out! Why, the tank, he fell against the tank and broke it.
15: Is he hurt, Ted?
14: Oh, I'll see.
15: Oh. Ted, the protoplasm, it's moving toward him.
14: We've got to get him out of here. I have his arms. Quick, you take his feet.
15: I have them.
14: All right.
15: Oh, hurry up, Ted. It's trying to crawl out of the tank.
14: We've got
15: to
14: get him upstairs. Can you manage it?
15: Yes, yes. Keep on.
14: All right, easy now, easy. All right, just a little farther. All right, one more step, Ellen. There. Now, here's a landing. We can put him down here. Now, easy. Easy. There.
15: Oh. Ted, I can't find his pulse.
14: Let me try.
15: Dad? Ted's no use. He's gone.
14: I'm afraid so.
15: His heart failed him. I've always known it would someday. Ted, down in the laboratory.
14: Yes, it's moving. Look, it's gotten out of the tank and it's crawling all around the lab.
15: And the only way out is down those stairs and through the lab. We're trapped up here.
7: Look, I'm not saying it isn't a good story, Dan. It's a whale of a story. But McGuire wants some pictures.
0: Pictures? How can I get pictures? I can't even get into the place.
7: I don't care. Just get them.
0: You want me to bust in the window, I suppose?
7: Let your conscience be your guide. And I know you haven't got a conscience. But make it fast. I want those shots for the late morning edition.
0: All right. I'm going. With a camera in one hand and a bunch of skeleton keys in the other.
15: It's looking for food, Ted.
14: Yes, and it's getting frantic. Look how it crawls back and forth through the lab. It's been doing that for an hour now.
15: Look how enormous it's grown. Suppose it tries to come up these stairs to this balcony.
14: Well, it may not. It has no eyes, no intelligence. It's just protoplasm, blindly seeking food.
15: But suppose it does try to come up the stairs.
14: Well, then we'll stop it. I have the gun here that I found in your father's desk. I'll use that on it.
15: I don't think it would even feel a bullet.
14: Well, we'll see. There. There, it's on the other side of the lab now, in plain sight. Stand back, dear, and I'll try a couple of shots. I hit it.
15: It didn't even notice.
14: Oh. If we could only reach those bottles of acid, that would fix it.
15: But every time we've started down the stairs, it's rushed over to wait for us.
14: Must feel the vibration, but I'm going to take one more try.
15: Ted, please be careful.
14: Yes, I will. I'll tiptoe down one step at a time. Perhaps I can avoid attracting its attention this time. What's it doing now?
15: Lying quiet, as if it was listening.
14: I'll only lie quiet a few seconds more. I'm almost at the bottom.
15: Ted, quick! It's coming this way! Ted, it almost got
14: yes,
15: you.
14: Yes, it did touch my foot, but well, I wasn't interested in getting any better acquainted.
15: What are we going to do now?
14: I don't know. I don't know, Ellen. Oh, if we could only reach that acid. Say, I wonder if it would make any difference if we turned out the lights. They can be controlled from up here, can't they?
15: Oh, yes, but what good would that do?
14: Well, in the dark, it might become inactive. Some elementary organisms are like that.
15: Well, we can try it. Okay, I'll turn out the lights. There. Pitch black now. But it's still moving around.
14: Well, just wait a moment. Listen.
15: What is it, Tim?
14: Thought I heard footsteps outside the house.
15: Footsteps?
14: Just listen.
15: There's someone coming in the front door. Dear, there's someone in the lab.
14: But who would... Good heavens, Ellen.
16: Duncan, is that you, Dan? Dan, answer me. Is that you? Get out. Get out. Quick.
0: Okay, kid. Keep your shirt on. I'm going as soon as I get a picture of this joint.
16: But, Dan, you don't understand. It's loose. Get away. Quick. Ellen, turn on that light.
15: Yes, Ted.
0: You can't scare me, kid. I came to get a picture, and I'm going to get it.
16: Run, Dan. Run. Help me.
14: Ellen, don't look. Don't look.
17: He's trying to pull me down.
15: We've got to save him.
14: Quick, Ellen, the acid.
15: Hurry, Ed. Hurry. Uh-oh.
14: Here, you take this one. I'll take one. We'll break them over it, understand?
15: Get it!
14: Well, come on, then.
15: He's gone. Duncan's gone.
14: It's covering him. It's eating him. Ellen, throw your bottle now. Sulfuric acid. A quart of it enough to kill anything.
1: The acid is burning into it. It's killing it. Ellen is dying.
15: It's not moving anymore.
1: It's not breathing either. We've killed it.
15: It's starting to melt away. It's dissolving.
1: Now that it's dead, it's turning back into the liquid it started from. The substance that the belief of millions gave an unreal life to.
15: Well, it's gone back to a liquid now. There's nothing left of it.
1: It's gone as if it had never existed.
15: Except for Dan Duncan. Oh, Tim.
1: There's nothing we can do for him, Ellen. He's dead. He created the monster, and it's killed him.

Morris is the mysterious traveler again. Well, maybe it's true about believing in things and making them happen. Wars and depressions and artificial monsters and things like that. I think I'll make a New Year's resolution to be careful what I believe in 1947. No more believing in bogeymen or spooks. I might meet one. Instead, I'll try believing in some of the nicer things for a change, such as peace and goodwill among nations. Well, if I can get enough people to join me, maybe they'll come true and... Oh, you have to get off here. I'm sorry. But I'm sure we'll meet again. I take this same train every week at this time.

0: You have just heard The Mysterious Traveler, a series of dramas of the strange and terrifying. In today's cast were Maurice Tarplin, Chuck Webster, Louise Fitch, Wendell Holmes, Edgar Staley, and Bill Smith. Original music was played by Doc Whipple. The Mysterious Traveler is written, produced, and directed by Bob Arthur and David Kogan. And now, a preview of next week's strange and shivery story by The Mysterious Traveler.
1: It's only 2 days now to New Year's Eve. Were you planning a big celebration to greet 1947? I'd be careful if I were you. Because, you see, our story next week is about a man who did just that. In fact, it was such a big celebration that when he got over it, it wasn't 1947 at all, but 1948. He lost a whole year out of his life. And when he finally got the year back, well, what happened to him shouldn't happen to a werewolf. So take it easy, New Year's Eve, so you'll be sure to be on hand next week for the strange and terrifying tale I call New Year's Nightmare.
0: The Mysterious Traveler is presented from our New York studios. Carl Caruso speaking. 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
1: And now, tonight's presentation of radio's outstanding theater of thrills, Suspense. Tonight, the story of how perhaps the smallest of items can be the cause of unbelievable terror and hardship. In this case, the lack of a little loose change. So now, with Harry Bartell as Clark, here is tonight's suspense play, Chicken Feed.
2: All right, it was a silly thing to fight over, I admit it. A nickel, a measly, worthless nickel. Chicken feed. Junior asked for a nickel, and I flipped it over to him, and Mary said I shouldn't spoil the kid. It was time he learned the value of money, and I said, great Scott, if I couldn't give my own child a nickel without her jumping down my throat. Oh, you know how those things get going. You keep saying things you shouldn't, and she lashes out with an answer, and before you know it, you've stormed out of the house, and you're taking it out on the car. Fifty miles cooled me down a little, but not much. I automatically slowed up when I came to the sign, you're now entering Lansing, California. Go slow and see our town, go fast and see our jail. Driving through the quiet Sunday street gave me time to think of something besides the biting words Mary and I had slugged at each other. I pulled up at a little cafe next to the police station. It had a whitewashed sign on the window. Best cup of coffee in town for 5 cents. I went in.
3: I resent that, Officer Brady. Two over easy, Sam. Heavy on the fried. What's yours, mister?
2: Coffee, please.
3: Coming up. Here you are.
2: Thanks.
3: Say, Officer Brady, how's your star boarder?
4: Well, Phillips, they're coming for him in the morning.
3: Think you'll be able to hold him till then? He got out of that Bennington jail like a paper bag.
4: Don't worry, sister. Phillips won't get out of this one.
2: I listened to them with half an ear while I sipped my coffee. There was a stack of the local papers nearby, and I pulled one over to look at it. As Phillips was on the front page, bank robber, killed a teller. He had a face I wouldn't want to run into, close. After a while, the hot coffee made me feel better. Maybe I'd been at fault as much as Mary. She wasn't the only one who had a bad temper. On a sudden impulse, I left my coffee and went over to the phone on the far wall. I heard the dial tone, then I fished in my pocket for change. It was empty. Say, miss, could you change a dollar for me? I want to use a phone.
3: Yes, sir.
2: Hmm.
3: What's the matter, mister?
2: My wallet. I seem to... Look, I'll be back in a minute. Mary wasn't the only one with a temper. I'd stormed out of the house without changing the contents of my pockets to the suit I was wearing. I didn't have a dime on me. Not a nickel. I rummaged in the glove compartment. Mary sometimes left a coin purse, but this time, naturally, it wasn't there.
4: What seems to be the trouble, mister?
2: Oh, officer, I seem to have come off without my money. Embarrassing.
4: Yeah.
2: I didn't realize it until I tried to phone.
4: Where's your driver's license?
2: It's in my wallet in San Francisco.
4: Got any other identification?
2: Well, the registration slip on the car.
4: That's the car. What about you?
2: Look, officer, I'm Ralph Clark. Clark and Jacobs in the Hatfield building. We're attorneys.
4: Kind of far from home to be without any dough, aren't you?
2: Well, I came out of the house without changing the stuff into this suit. You know how that happened.
4: How do you happen to have the keys to the car?
2: I don't take them out when it's in the garage. Say, you don't think...
4: Where are you headed for?
2: Well, I know it sounds funny, but nowhere, really. You see, I had a fight with my wife, and I just batted out of the house to cool off.
4: I'll tell you what, Mr. Clark... Suppose we just mosey over to the station.
2: The station? Say, what is it?
4: Nothing. Nothing at all. It's just next door, and you can call your wife from there.
2: Well, I don't see why that's necessary. If you just lend me the money, I could call here and reverse the charges.
4: We'll go. You can leave the car here. I'll take that key.
2: Well, now, look here, officer. I don't get
4: it. Move.
2: This.
4: Come on, move.
5: Hi, Jim. What do you got this time?
4: Tell you better after he makes a call. Give me the phone, will you, Roz?
5: That's out of order. Went dead half an hour ago.
4: Yeah?
5: I reported it. They said they can't have a man here before tomorrow.
4: Well, did you tell him this is a police station, for Pete's sake?
5: Sure, I told him. Not bad, though. We get incoming calls. We still got the nickel snatcher over there.
4: Here's the payphone, Mr. Clark. You can make your call from there.
2: I don't have any money, remember?
4: Oh. Okay, here's a nickel.
2: A nickel?
4: That's all it takes in this town.
2: Jerkwater place.
4: Let me speak to your wife when you get her.
2: This is going to sound fine. Just fine. She'll think I've really tied one on.
6: Operator.
2: Operator, I want to call San Francisco, Fillmore 60098. And reverse the charges, please.
6: Thank you. Your number, please.
2: This is 460.
6: I have a collect call from Lansing, California for Fillmore 60098. Will you accept it?
7: Lansing? Well, I don't know.
2: It's me, Mary. Take the call.
7: Oh, it's you, is it? What do you think you're doing, 50 miles?
6: Will you accept the call, madam?
7: I should say not. The very idea.
2: Mary, wait.
6: I'm sorry. The party will not accept the call.
2: Look, operator, get her back, will you? This is important.
6: I'll ring them again.
2: Swell, that's a sweetheart. She's there, the little... Why didn't she pick up that phone?
6: Your party doesn't answer.
2: Oh.
5: No soap, huh? Hey, they kept our nickel.
2: Let me have another one, will you? I'll get hold of my partner. He'll identify.
4: Look, we've wasted enough time. Come on in here.
2: You're locking me up?
4: Right.
2: What's the big idea?
4: I'm holding you on suspicion.
2: Suspicion of what?
4: Defrauding the cafe, for one thing. Then I want to check that car.
2: You think I stole it?
4: It's been done.
2: Oh, now, wait. If you let me phone...
4: You're entitled to one call. You've had it.
2: Now, look here, officer.
4: Inside.
2: Jail. Jail, all on account of a measly nickel, a lousy, stinking nickel. I...
8: You mean you ain't even got a nickel?
2: No. You see, I...
8: Gee, that's too bad, ain't it, Pete?
9: Sure is. Wish we could help you out.
8: Maybe we can.
2: Have you got a nickel?
8: Sure. Got three of them.
2: Will you lend me one? Just one.
8: What's it worth to you, chum?
2: I'll send you $10.
8: Pie in the sky.
2: Hey, my wristwatch.
8: What's the matter with it?
2: Nothing. Nothing's the matter with it. It's worth $50. Here, you fool, look at it. It's yours for 5 cents for one measly nickel. What can you lose?
8: Is it hot?
2: You mean stolen? Of course not.
8: What are you offering it for a nickel for?
2: I want to get out of this filthy place.
8: Oh, so you don't like our company, is that it?
9: No, ain't that just too bad. What do you think of that, Mr. Phillips? He don't like us. Have you got any nickels, Mr. Phillips?
2: I followed his glance. For the first time, I saw deep in the gloom of the locked cubicle the face that I'd seen on the front page of the newspaper. The face I'd said I wouldn't want to run into. Close. Well, it was close, and I was glad there were bars between us.
8: Mr. Phillips here, he's a big shot. Robbed 4 banks and broke out of 2 jails. Killed a man, too.
9: Sure, we're just fags. But Mr. Phillips, he's going to the hot seat. They're coming to get him and take him back to Utah and burn him.
8: Ain't that right, Mr. Phillips? Mr. Phillips don't want to talk about it.
9: Mr. Phillips don't want to talk about nothing. Mr. Phillips ain't very sociable. Just like this.
2: Now, look, fellas, I want to get out of this jail. Here, take the watch and give me that nickel, huh?
8: Tell you what, I'll match you for it.
2: Match me?
8: Yeah, nickel against the watch.
2: Well,
9: take it or leave it.
2: All right.
8: Leave Pete hold the watch. I'll flip the nickel on the floor.
2: You call. Heads.
8: Tails, I win.
2: Hey, wait a minute. Get your foot off it. How do you know it's tails?
8: It's tails, ain't it, Pete?
9: Sure, it's tails. Here's the watch, then.
2: Say, what is
8: watch
2: this?
8: Watch it, brother.
2: Well, you're not going to get away with
8: get
2: this.
8: Don't kick
10: on there?
9: Officer, it ain't nothing. This new guy is acting up is all.
10: Quiet down in there.
2: Get up.
11: I can't.
2: Trying to get us in trouble, huh?
11: No. Look, fellas, for heaven's
2: Shut
11: sake.
2: Up. Okay. Kangaroo.
9: I'll be the judge and you'll be the prosecutor, huh?
2: Yeah. Maybe Mr. Phillips will be defense attorney. You want him, Mr. Phillips?
9: He don't want him.
2: Prisoner at the bar, stand up.
12: I said stand up.
11: Now, cut it out.
9: All right, counselor. What's the prisoner charged with?
2: Your Honor, this man is a desperate criminal. Hmm? He's charged with breaking into jail, insulting his fellow boarders, poor sportsmanship, and fight. A very dangerous character, Your Honor.
9: Yeah, guilty on all counts. Prisoner, have you anything to say before I pronounce sentence? No? Okay. I fine you 5 cents. Hand it over.
11: You know I haven't got it.
9: Can't pay, huh? Well, then, you can work it out. Rate of 1 cent a day. Your first job will be to shine the court's shoes.
11: Shine your own shoes.
9: Oh, so it's going to be like that, huh? Hold them, Slim.
11: Officer! Officer! Oh!
10: Your pipe down in there!
2: All right. Now get on them shoes.
13: The next hours were unadulterated agony. It was unbelievable the filthy and human jobs they could think up for me to do. And with every move I made, I could feel the glittering, steely eyes of Phillips, the silent man in the locked cage next to me, following me, weighing me. And then he winked at me and nodded his head as though it were a signal. And then his two huge arms came through the bars and thrust me reeling across the cell, and I fell and hit my head. And that's all I remember.

listening to Chicken Feed, tonight's presentation in radio's outstanding theater of thrills, Suspense. Every Thursday night on Night Watch, a CBS radio police recorder goes right along in the prowl car with actual police. 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Don't miss it later tonight on most of these stations. And now we bring back to our Hollywood soundstage Harry Bartell as Clark in tonight's production of Chicken Feed, a tale well calculated to keep you in suspense.

0: I don't know what time it was, 2 or 3 in the morning, when I felt a stealthy touch on my shoulder. I opened my eyes. I was still on the stone floor, and Phillips was bending over me, holding a revolver.
1: Shh, you fool. You want to wake them punks? Get up quick.
0: I glanced quickly at Phillips' cell. It was open, and so was the door to mine. We walked to the front desk. There, bound and gagged securely, Sergeant Ross glared at us.
1: Here, which is the key to your car?
0: This one.
1: Okay, take it and let's move. Where's the car?
0: Over there.
1: You drive. Well, we made it. Damn hick bulls, they panic me. Guy could spring that crack with a hairpin. You nearly done a fine job of lousing things up. What happened to you getting thrown in a can in the middle of the day?
0: They picked me up on suspicion.
1: Well, it wasn't supposed to be till midnight tonight.
0: What?
1: And all that phony kid stuff about the nickel.
0: The nickel?
1: Yeah. All you had to do was slip me the word that Jerry Nichols sent you. Served you right the way them lushes treated you.
0: Jerry Nichols. Nichols. He thought I was an accomplice, sent by a partner to help him break jail. Then all my screams about a nickel had been nothing but a signal to him, a signal that I came from Jerry Nichols.
1: Jerry got the hideout set up?
0: Yeah.
1: Where is it?
0: The hideout?
1: The hideout. We're going to Jerry's place first, right? Then what?
0: Well, I'll take you to Jerry's, and then he'll take over from there.
1: How far is it to Jerry's?
0: Well, it... Hey, look behind you.
1: What's the matter?
0: There's a car following us without lights.
1: Where? I don't see... What the... Say, what's the big idea? You trying to cross me? Go ahead, get it started.
0: It's flooded.
1: I'm getting out. Let car passes. You make to the other side and no tricks. Just to make sure I'll take this key. Now remember, no tricks.
0: I had made myself a chance and I took it. I slipped out of the car on the other side and ran across the fields until I could run no more. After an interminable 2 miles, I found a road. And after a while, a dark shape loomed up before me, a gas station. And through the glass, I could make out the outline of a telephone. I tried the door. It was locked, of course, but I found the tire iron and sprang the latch. I ran to the phone and almost threw myself on it before I saw it was a payphone. In a rage, I shook the black box. There must be some money in this room. My eyes focused on a battered desk. There was some change in it. I took a nickel. Kept me San Francisco, Sutter 15994.
2: Thank you. There may be a slight delay, sir.
0: I'll hold on. But hurry, operator, it's important.
2: One moment, please.
0: I waited. Far down the road, the headlights of a car joggled over the rise and aimed toward me. I hung up the receiver, closed the cash drawer, snapped the lock on the door. Then I crouched beneath the desk.
3: Fine bunch of cops running out of gas in the middle of the night. Hey, come on in. It's chilly with the door open.
4: Phillips broke jail.
3: What? Well, you don't tell me. Yeah, how'd he do that?
4: Well, there was two of them. He had an accomplice. Said he was a lawyer.
5: We found their car abandoned on the road back at Ferris's hop field. Ran out of gas. They can't be far away.
3: There was a big reward for Phillips after he broke jail at Bennington, wasn't there?
5: Yeah. $1,000.
4: Hey, you know him, don't you? You were in the Bennington poke when he did that break.
3: Yeah, we was roommates for a night. I was pretty scared.
5: How'd he do it, the break?
3: Well, I don't know. I was sleeping it off. $1,000 reward, huh?
5: Don't you go getting any ideas now. That Phillips is a killer, and so's his partner, most likely.
3: Well, I ain't exactly helpless myself. Got me a nice little fella in my side here.
5: You take my advice, chum, and put the gun away. I show up here, you talk soft, and let us do the capturing.
3: Sure. I'll play safe.
5: We'll be gone. Just wanted to alert you, Jerry.
3: Yeah, well, thanks. So long, boys. All right, you. Come out from under that desk.
0: Mister.
3: Come on out, I say. This gun's mighty nervous. And get your hands up, stand over there.
0: Look, mister, I...
3: I'll do the talking. Who are you?
0: You've got to believe me. I'm not a criminal. I'm a lawyer.
3: Oh, yeah, you must be that other one. Hey, keep them hands up. Now, where's Phillips?
0: I left him in the car. Now, that's another thing. You can get the reward. I know who he's going to meet, and they're going to a hideout.
3: Who's he going to meet?
0: Somebody named Jerry Nichols. He's there. Now, if you let me get to that phone, I can clear everything up.
3: No, you don't. You stay right where you are.
0: But that's my partner, my law partner in San Francisco. I only broke in here so I could phone him. He'll identify me. You don't believe me?
3: Yeah, I believe you, all right.
0: Then what? Answer it yourself. You'll see.
3: Not on your life, mister. Will you think I'm out of my mind?
0: But you've got to answer it, Jerry. You don't know what I went through to place that call. You can't just stand there. Jerry. You're Jerry Nichols.
3: Yep, that's right. So you see it.
1: Jerry!
6: Turn off that light.
0: It's Phillips.
6: You stand over there where he can't see. Now go on.
1: Jerry!
3: Come on in, Phillips.
1: Hey, you ran out of gas in that punk.
3: Oh, Jerry! What? Yep, dead or alive. I just made me $1,000.
0: You're worse than he is.
3: Shut up. Maybe I can get a reward for you, too. A small one.
0: I could feel the bullet land in my side just below the belt, and the avenues of pain spread out like the cracks in a hammered window glass. But somehow, strangely, it didn't stop me. I kept moving toward him. He backed away, surprised. He was aiming for another shot when we grappled. I got the gun, and he got my throat. Backwards over the chair, and I was on top of him. As we threshed around on the floor, I brought his hand up suddenly and smashed his own gun. And he lay still. I listened to his heart. He was alive. I got up gasping for breath, and then I realized that I was all right. Yet he'd shot me. Hit me. I should be lying there on the plank floor instead of that grotesque heap in the shapeless flannel nightgown. I felt my side where the bullet had struck. Brought my hand away. There was no blood on it. There should be blood. I touched the spot again, fingered the contour of something small and round. I pulled it out of my watch pocket, battered where the slug had struck it, bent almost double. Nickel. The 20th part of a dollar. All a man needed to buy a cup of coffee. To make a phone call. To pay a fine in a kangaroo court. To save his life. And I'd had it all the time.

0: Hello?
1: I have your party now in San Francisco. Shall I connect you, sir?
0: Yeah. But first, get the Lansing police station, will you, operator?
1: Lansing police?
0: Yeah. Shut up, Jerry. You're going to live. I'm going to be in court with you. Yeah, and I wouldn't give a plug nickel for your chance.

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1: Crime Photographer is now heard Friday nights on CBS Radio. Tomorrow, marking his move to the new Night and Time, Casey tackles a tough assignment, confronting a corrupt political boss, a beautiful redhead, and the wayward son of a respected cop in his efforts to crack a protection racket rooted in the city. 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
0: Next week, the simple tale of a woman who finds herself accused of murder and yet has no remembrance of either the act itself or the person she is said to have killed. We call it Lost. That's next week on Suspense.

Suspense is produced and directed by Norman MacDonald, with music composed by Lucian Marowick and conducted by Lud Gluskin. Chicken Feed was specially written for Suspense by Lawrence Goldman. Featured in the cast were Clayton Post, Jack Crucian, James Nusser, Vic Perrin, Edgar Barrier, Michael Ann Barrett, Larry Thor, and Eleanor Tannin. 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
1: Thursday,
0: October 7th, 1954, 72 years ago today, titled Chicken Feed. 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
1: Thursday,
0: October 7th, 1943, 83 years ago today. Its title, Philomel Cottage.
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Man in Black, here again to introduce Columbia's program, Suspense. With us again as star is Mr. Orson Welles, in the third of four successive appearances for the Suspense audience. And sharing honors with Mr. Welles this evening is a lovely and distinguished Hollywood leading lady, Miss Geraldine Fitzgerald. Our play tonight is from a short story by Agatha Christie. And so with Philomel Cottage, and with the performances of Geraldine Fitzgerald as Alex Martin, and of Orson Welles as her devoted husband, Gerald, we again hope to keep you in suspense.

0: Merrill talking.
1: What's that, Alex?
0: I was just reading this sign over the gate. What does Philomel mean?
1: Are you joking?
0: No, really.
1: Why, you little cockney. You've been here for 3 weeks and you still don't know. Philomel is another name for the bird that's supposed to sing only for lovers. You've been hearing it every twilight.
0: Oh, nightingale.
1: Of course.

0: What is it, dear? You have the pain again?
1: No. Just a little indigestion, I think. There.
0: You want me to get you a pill?
1: No. Well, dear, it's 11:25. Better get on to the village. Now to get that camera equipment.
0: And the human timetable walks through the garden gate.
1: My dear, there's nothing wrong with system, even on a honeymoon. Sooner I go, sooner I get back.
0: Oh, come on, Gerald. Forget your old photography. Why don't you stay and do some gardening? It'll be good for you.
1: Better for old George. He gets paid for it.
0: He's not due again till Saturday. The place will go to rack and ruin.
1: Over my dead body. Goodbye, dear.
0: Don't walk too fast, dear. Remember the last time. Be careful, darling.
2: Be careful. It had just slipped out. Be careful. Alex Martin swinging there on the garden gate, smiling out her happiness across a part of England that was as remote and placid as any you'd care to find, wondered why she'd said such a ridiculous thing. If this were London, say, that would have... London. And slowly the smile fell away. She knew then that the memory of that last week in London had never really been far from her mind. That and that last talk with Dick on the top deck of the bus crossing Trafalgar Square. She'd never seen him like that before.
3: Gerald Martin. I tell you, Alex, the man's a perfect stranger to you. You know nothing about him.
0: I know that I love him.
3: How can you know in a week? You've only met him.
0: It doesn't take everyone 7 years to find out they're in love with a girl.
3: It's meant for me, isn't it? Alex.
0: It's no use.
3: Alex, don't you know what it's been for me not being able to tell you? I couldn't, not with the income I had. Then I decided I couldn't wait anymore, and I was going to tell you anyway. And you know what happened?
0: No, I'm afraid I don't.
3: Oh, yes, you do. That money you inherited. That money from your cousin or uncle or whoever.
0: I don't
3: was.
0: See what
3: you
0: that...
3: didn't think I could ask you to marry me then, did you? You don't think I could live off your money?
0: I'm sorry, Dick. Believe me, I am. But it really doesn't matter now, one way or the other.
3: Doesn't matter, does it? You can bet it matters to that Martin chap. That's what he's after. You mark my words, he's after your money.
0: Dick, it might interest you to know that Gerald has money of his own, far more than I have.
3: And more than I have. Maybe that's the difference.
0: Oh, I've had enough of this. I'm getting off at the next stop.
3: Alex, please. All right, but let me tell you something. If you think I'm going to let Gerald cut me out and not do anything about it, you're very much mistaken. I'll catch up with him, do you hear? I'll catch up with him if it's the last thing I do.
2: I'll catch up with him if it's the last thing I do. To Alex, that threat of just 1 month ago was merely a heat-of-the-moment outburst of hurt pride. And yet, as she leaned on the gate of Philomel Cottage, it kept echoing in her mind. What swept it away, what brought her back to the rustic, idyllic happiness of her life with Gerald Martin, was the ring of the telephone inside the cottage. Who could be calling? Gerald. Gerald had hardly had time to get beyond the turn in the road. Except if something had happened to him. If he'd had another attack. Maybe one of the villagers was trying to call to say that he... Well, she hurried then, and her hand shook a trifle.
0: Hello?
4: Alex, this is Dick.
0: What? Who did you say? Dick?
4: Why, Alex, what's the matter with your voice? I wouldn't have known it. It's Dick. Dick Winterbird.
0: Oh, well, where are you?
4: At the Traveler's Arms. That is the right name, isn't it? Or aren't you acquainted with your village pub?
0: Do you mean you're here?
4: Yes, I'm on a holiday doing a bit of fishing. Any objection to my looking up you two good people this afternoon?
0: Oh, no. No, you mustn't.
4: Why, Alex. I beg your pardon. Of course, I won't bother you if you'd rather I did.
0: I'm sorry, Dick. I only meant that we'd be away this afternoon. Won't you come this evening?
4: Thanks very much, but I'll probably be away by then. Depends upon whether a pal of mine turns up or not. Goodbye, Alex.
0: Goodbye, Dick, and I hope that...
4: Best of luck.
2: For a long moment, Alex stood quite still, the memory of Dick's threat flooding her mind. She walked across the spacious oak-beamed living room. By the time she reached the side porch, she'd made up her mind. Much as she hated deceit, she would say nothing to Gerald of Dick's call. She stepped out into the garden and for the second time that morning got a surprise. There, big as life, was her gardener, busily trimming the hedge.
0: Why, George, I thought we agreed that Saturday was your day here.
5: I thought as though you'd be surprised, Mrs. Martin. There'll be a fair over to Squire's on Saturday, and I says to myself, I says, Mr. and Mrs. Martin, they won't take it amiss if I comes for once on a way.

0: Wednesday instead of a Saturday?
1: No, of course not, George.
0: Then I thought, too, as I might as well see before he goes away so as to learn your wishes with the boarders.
1: Before I go away?
0: To London tomorrow.
1: Me? Going to London tomorrow? Where did you hear that?
0: Met Mr. Martin down the village yesterday. He told me you was both going away to London tomorrow. And it was uncertain when you'd be back again.
1: I didn't.
0: Now, don't tell me you and the master is disagreeing already.
1: Oh, no, naturally not. The trip just slipped my mind. Get on with your work, George.
0: Yes, ma'am. Never could understand why anybody'd want to go up to London, though. Like Mr. Raines, what used to have this house. He went up there. I shall remind you. Yes. And after fixing up this place like he did, with taps all over everywhere, well, you're going to take a loss, I says to him when I sees the place up for sale. Ain't everyone as will have your fed for washing themselves in every room in this house, in a manner of speaking. But George, he says to me, I'll get every penny of £2,000 for this house. And sure enough, he did.
1: He got 3,000.
0: 2,000. Some he was asking was thought job at the time. Very well, I figure it was thought to be.
1: No, George, you see, I gave two and, it really was 3,000.
0: Yeah, you don't tell me that Mr. Ames had the face to stand up to say 3,000, brazen-like, in a loud voice.
1: He didn't say it to me, he said it to my husband.
0: I guess I'll do some speeding now. The price was 2,000.
2: Alex strolled on across the garden. She was conscious of a thin, vague thought struggling to make itself heard. Then, abruptly, it was gone. Her eye had fallen upon a small, dark green object lying in the furrow beside one of the flower beds.
1: Gerald's diary.
2: Her husband's pocket diary. She picked it up and opened it, scanning the entries with some amusement, once again reminded of Gerald's enslavement to time and system. It was the entry on page 21 that brought the smile from her face.
1: April 14th. Mary Alex at St. Peter's Church, 2:30.
2: And it was the entry on page 30 that took that smile away. She stared, puzzled, at the date on the page. Wednesday, May 13th.
1: Why, that's today.
2: Only one thing was written there in red pencil.
1: 6 p.m.
2: What was to happen at 6 p.m.? As she stood there, that small, vague thought struggled to be heard once more. It was... Yes, it was something Dick Winderford had said. Not the threat, not that wild, silly promise of vengeance, but something else. And then it came.
3: Nothing stranger to you. You know nothing about him. Nothing about him.
2: It was true. What did she know about him? After all, he...
1: This is ridiculous. Gerald, my husband. I love him. I trust him. But
2: then she thought once again of that cryptic entry. 6 p.m. It was just 3 o'clock when Gerald, his arms laden with packages, walked up the garden path and came onto the side porch.
4: Oh, Alex!
2: The moment he opened the door into the living room, he noticed the rather odd kind of excitement about him.
4: There you are. Miss me, darling?
1: Why wouldn't I? You've had time to buy out the whole village.
4: Only the camera shop. Now, if I don't have the best equipped darkroom this side of London, it won't be my fault.
1: If you're not careful, that darkroom of yours is going to overflow the whole cellar. Oh, incidentally, here's something you've been watering the flowers with.
4: Mm-hmm.
1: Catch.
4: My diary. I dropped it in the garden, did
1: uh-huh.
4: I?
1: I know all your secrets now.
4: Not guilty.
1: Oh, I'm not so sure. What about your assignation at 6 p.m. today?
4: Well, you've caught me at last. It's an assignation with a very handsome young woman, quite remarkably like you, in fact.
1: You're evading the issue.
4: Not at all. Simply a reminder that I want you to help me develop some negatives this evening.
1: At 6 o'clock? That's rather a peculiar time, isn't it?
4: Peculiar?
1: Yes, I'm usually preparing dinner at that hour.
4: Well, No harm in delaying it a bit. We might have a sandwich or two and some coffee out on the porch.
1: Before we walk on the negatives, you mean?
4: Yes, that'll be pleasant, won't it? You know something, Alex? I never found anybody yet who could touch your coffee.
1: Oh.
4: Really? That covers Australia and Canada,
1: oh,
4: too.
1: Oh, you and your mysterious past.
4: Why do you say that?
1: No reason. Oh, Gerald, I do wish I did know more about you.
4: Alex, you're serious.
1: I know it's silly, but I...
4: Darling. I've told you all about me, my boyhood
1: yes, but...
4: in Sydney, my life in Canada.
1: Yes.
4: I see. You mean love affairs. You women are all alike.
1: Well, but there must have been... There must have been other women. I mean, if only I...
4: Do you think it wise, Alex, this Bluebeard's chamber business? Hmm? Let's put your mind on such a subject anyway. Have you mentioned it before?
1: Oh, I don't know, Gerald. I've been rather upset all day. I imagine I can thank old George for that.
4: The gardener, you mean?
1: He had some ridiculous idea. We were going away to London. He said you told him.
4: Where did you see him?
1: He came to work today instead of Saturday.
4: You fool!
1: Why, Gerald?
4: Kill him! How did he get his collar off?
1: Oh, Gerald, lie down. Look, lie down here. Here's some water. Here, darling.
4: I'm all right. I'm all right. Sorry.
1: Oh, I'm sorry, darling, getting you all upset. That's
4: well,
1: because of the stupid old gardener.
4: I made some weak joke to him about being off to London in the morning. He must have taken it seriously, or else he didn't hear properly. You straightened him out, I suppose.
1: Hardly. You know what a gossip he is. I didn't want the whole village to think my husband was leaving me in the dark about his plans. Are you all right now?
4: You told him we were going then.
1: Naturally.
4: Yes, of course. Sorry you were placed in that kind of situation, darling. I don't suppose you ran into anybody else today.
1: This far from the world, Gerald?
4: It isn't very likely, is it?
1: Gerald?
4: No, not another word. No, not another word. You aren't yourself now. It's quite plain. I want you to have a little rest. You'll be right as rain by 6 o'clock.
1: Must you do those photographs tonight? After all, you don't seem so well. You're
4: dear, sorry. When one sets a time to do something, one should stick to it. The only way to get through one's work. All right, up with you. Upstairs to bed now.
1: Very well, dear.
4: I'll be getting things arranged in the dark room.
2: Rest was more like a nightmare. Upstairs in her room, she told herself that there was no basis whatever for her state of mind. Still, the turmoil, the doubt, the odd, unaccountable sense of dread persisted and grew until... Softly, she opened her door and stepped out in the upstairs hallway. Quite clearly, she knew what she must do, knew she must find some testimony to her husband's past, something to reassure her, something to kill that agonizing dread mounting within her. Strangely, she remembered that single locked drawer in Gerald's bureau. She tiptoed to the door at the head of the stairs, opened it, and entered her husband's room. The key, yes, the key. If only she could find the key that locked the drawer. But there was none in sight. She moved to the wardrobe, went through his coat pockets, and then there, at her feet there on the floor, she saw it. Swiftly, she stepped to the bureau, inserted the key, and it worked. Alex Martin opened the drawer, looked down upon a small packet of letters tied with a light blue ribbon. And when she saw the uppermost envelope, her face reddened with shame.
1: Why, they're my letters.
2: They were her own letters, love letters written to Gerald before they were married. And there was nothing else in the drawer save a roll of ancient faded newspaper clippings. Alex sighed with relief as she glanced at the top clipping. It was from an American paper, and it featured the trial of one Charles Lemaitre. A notorious swindler and bigamist. A skeleton had been found beneath the floor of his house, and most of the women he'd married had never been heard of again. Another of the clippings described Lemaitre's behavior in court, his interest in the cameras of the news photographers, his sensational escape from prison. Another displayed his picture, a long, bearded, scholarly-looking fellow. It reminded her of someone. But who? She couldn't tell. She glanced at the caption beneath the picture.
1: Modern Bluebeard.
2: Modern Bluebeard. Yes, that's what she read. Her eyes went back to the picture, and in a flash, they saw the resemblance. She ran through the other clippings. Dates had been found in the man's pocket diary, dates it was contended when he had done away with his victims. He was an amateur photographer. He was from Sydney, from Canada. He was subject to heart attacks. He was...

0: Dick had tried to warn her. Dick had been near her that morning. She turned him away. It was then that she noticed the sound. She turned toward the bright new pipe in the corner running up through the room. From below, near its base, something was striking that pipe as though someone were... That was it. As though someone were digging. Le Maitre was preparing the dark room for the latest one of his victims. 6 o'clock. That was the date. 6 o'clock. Less than an hour from now. Suddenly, all the jigsaw pieces shot into place. The money paid for the house. Her money. Her money only. The bonds she'd entrusted for his keeping. Suddenly, she heard no sound. The digging had stopped. She must escape from this house at once before he came up. The clippers, the light back in the drawer. Don't lock it. Don't allow it. Just get away. She rushed to the door, out to the hall, and the stop froze.
1: Yes, my dear?
2: Oh, you startled me. I was just trying to find your nail file.
1: Were you, dear? Well, that's nothing to look so guilty about now, is it? Well, come on down. Getting late, you know.
2: Gerald, I...
1: Just have time to make the coffee and sandwiches. Before we do the pictures, that is.
2: I'll be right down, darling.
1: But we really mustn't delay, must we? Coming, Alex?
2: Very well.
1: Now, that's better. Here, let me give you a hand.
2: Never mind,
1: Gerald. Alex, how cold you are.
2: Cold? Yes, I am, Mother.
1: Well, that'll soon pass away, I'm sure. Hurry along, dear.
2: Hurry along.
1: Yes, into the kitchen. Alex, what is the matter?
2: Nothing. I'll be all right. The kitchen. Yes, I'll fix something in a second. You just sit here in the living room and... No, the porch. That'll be more comfortable, won't it? And I'll be right with you.
1: Splendid, Alex. I'll just... No, of course not.
2: What, Gerald?
1: How rotten of me not to have suggested it. Since you're feeling a bit under par, you can probably do with some help. I'll come with you.
0: He knew then that some way, somehow, she must get word to Dick Winterford. The fact that he might be gone by now, the memory of him telling her so, she resolutely put out of her mind. There must be no more panic. She must be in utter control of herself. Alex, carrying the coffee out to the porch, glanced at the clock upon the mantel. 6:10. Her very life hung by those next 10 minutes. By her ability to think coolly and swiftly, because standing beside her was a man as determined as he was insane.
1: A pity you're so abstracted, my dear.
2: What? Why do you say that?
1: Well, because you're missing the loveliest sight you're ever likely to see again. Look out beyond the garden. First soft shades of twilight. Twilight. Over Philomel Cottage. Now, I say, Alex, you are below par.
2: What do you mean?
1: First time you've ever slipped on the coffee. You must have talked in the entire canister.
2: I'll be more careful after this. Oh, dear. That reminds
1: me. Alex, where are you going?
2: Nothing to get excited about, Gerald. I forgot to order meat for tomorrow. I'm just going to phone the butcher.
1: The butcher? This time of evening?
2: He generally stays late on Wednesdays. I'll be right back, darling.
1: Don't shut the door, Alex.
2: It keeps the insects out of the living room. You're not afraid I'm going to make love to the butcher, are you? Operator, get me the traveler's arms, please. Hurry. Hello? Traveler's arms? Mr. Winterford, please. What? You don't know if he's still there? Well, see, won't you? It's most important.
1: Don't let me disturb you.
2: Well, darling, you do. I hate anyone listening when I telephone. But I do, Gerald, truly.
1: You're quite sure you're really calling the butcher?
2: Why, as a matter of fact, I am not sure.
1: What?
2: What I mean is...
1: What are you talking about?
2: I'm afraid I've got the wrong person. A perfect stranger.
1: Don't understand.
2: Someone I know nothing about.
1: You know nothing about? Then why don't you hang up? Here, what's at the end of that wire? Hello? Hello? Dead. All right, my girl. Had to go get started. We're late now.
2: Late?
1: Precisely 3 minutes past six.
2: Why, Gerald, it won't be 6 o'clock for 8 minutes. Look at the clock there on the mantel.
1: I don't go by that relic. I go by my own wristwatch.
2: Listen. Stop pacing and listen to
1: me.
2: I don't feel up to it tonight. I'm upset. I'm tired.
1: Alex, I promise you, you won't be a bit tired after it's over. I'm not going to wait 1 minute longer.
2: I won't do it.
1: Come along,
2: I'm
1: Alex.
2: Not playing with you.
1: Come along.
2: No.
1: I'll carry you there. You will, you hear?
2: Stop.
1: You will.
2: I've got something to tell you. Something to confess.
1: Confess?
2: Yes, to confess. Something I ought to have told you before. I've had my secret past, too.
1: Former lover, I suppose.
2: In a way, but something else. You'd call it... Yes, I expect you'd call it a crime.
1: Crime? You?
2: Yes.
1: I don't believe it.
2: Yes. You better sit down, Gerald. There. I told you I'd never been married before. That wasn't entirely true. There was a marriage. When I was 22, he was an elderly man with a little property. I induced him to insure his life in my favor. At one time, I was a nurse with access to a number of poisons. There's one poison, a white powder, it... You know something about poisons, perhaps?
1: No, I know very little about them.
2: This one is very much like... It's absolutely untraceable. Any doctor would give a certificate of heart failure and that... No, I can't tell you.
1: No.
2: Another time, Joe.
1: Another time now. I want to hear. How did you get him to take it?
2: How did I get him to take it?
1: Yes.
2: Well, I always made his coffee for him.
1: Coffee?
2: Yes. One night, I put a pinch of this poison in his cup. I remember that evening how very much like this it was, how peaceful. He gasped a little, tried to move from his chair, but he couldn't. Presently, he died.
1: How much was the insurance money?
2: About £2,000. I speculated. I lost it. It was over 2 years before I married again. He was a much younger man, quite well off. There was a will in my favor. He liked me to make his coffee, too, just as my first husband had done. I make very good coffee.
1: Alex!
2: It was the same, along about twilight.
1: Alex.
2: I remember it perfectly. How nervous and upset I'd been all day, wondering if it would turn out all right.
1: Coffee.
2: But it did. It was the same as the other. He just sat there in his chair and he died. Our village doctor pronounced it heart failure.
1: Alex.
2: My husband did have a weak heart, you see, and that helped a great deal.
1: Alex, listen!
2: That netted me over £4,000. I didn't speculate.
1: The coffee! That's why I tasted that way. You devil, you poisoned me! You poisoned me!
2: Yes. Yes,
1: I poisoned you.
2: And already the poison is working.
1: I'll
2: you see?
1: Kill you!
2: Don't move from your chair.
1: Lying. You're lying. I'll kill you!
2: You can't move. You're helpless.
1: I'll kill you.

0: Wallace. Constable, what's the thing happening in that room?
1: Right, sir?
2: You can't. You didn't hear me.
0: Oh, you silly girl. I know this is the trouble to call me up and talk about someone you knew nothing about. I certainly knew enough to come.
1: Excuse me, sir.
0: What did you find, Constable?
1: A man sitting in a chair. Heart trouble, it looks like, sir.
0: And
1: yes? Well, sir, he's dead. Your husband, ma'am?
2: You might say a perfect stranger. He was just sitting in his chair, and presently he died.

0: And so closes Philomel Cottage, Agatha Christie's story of love from a stranger, starring Geraldine Fitzgerald and Orson Welles. Tonight's tale of suspense. This is your narrator, the man in black, who conveys to you Columbia's invitation to spend this half hour in suspense with us on October 19th, 1 week from Tuesday, when Orson Welles will again be our star. Our next broadcast in the series will be Tuesday, October 19th, at 10 o'clock Eastern Wartime, 7 o'clock Pacific Wartime. The producer of Suspense is William Spear, who tonight also directed the broadcast, and who, with Wilbur Hatch and Lucian Marowick, conductor and composer, and Harold Medford, the radio author, collaborated on tonight's Suspense.
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0: I am the Whistler, and I know many things, for I walk by night. I know many strange tales hidden in the hearts of men and women who have stepped into the shadows. Yes, I know the nameless terrors of which they dare not speak.
1: Yes, friends, it's time for the Signal Oil program, The Whistler. 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And Signal is the famous Go Farther gasoline. So look for the Signal circle sign in yellow and black that identifies Signal service stations from Canada to Mexico. And now the Whistler's strange story, a present for Ricky.
0: The spotlight subtly changed from white to a delicate blue. And the small nightclub orchestra slid into three-quarter time as the dance team began their waltz. The Croydons, Clyde and Marie, had held top billing at the club for almost a year, and it was well deserved. Drinks stood unnoticed on the table. Conversation stopped. Everyone now was watching the Croydons. Or rather, Marie Croydon. Slim, graceful, blue velvet Marie. Smiling as she spun across the floor, poised for a moment, floated effortlessly back to Clyde's waiting arms. The customers love it.
2: She's a beautiful thing.
3: Yeah.
2: You know, Larry.
3: What?
2: There's a kind of first-time look about it. They must be in love to dance like that.
0: Yes, there was a first-time look about it. Even in the way they murmured to each other as they swayed gently together in three-quarter time.
3: You're on your toes tonight, Angel.
2: So are you. Why don't you try your own routine?
3: Oh, now take it easy.
2: If I have to prop you up on another turn, I'll scream.
0: Yes, the customers love it. Clyde and Marie, husband and wife. Quiet maturity and breathless youth. And at the same time, on the other side of the room, a theatrical agent named Stanley Craig appraised the Croydons a little more critically.
4: You like her, eh, Stan?
5: The girl's good. She just needs a younger partner. The old boy slows her up. See what I mean? Look at that spin. The guy's just too old for her. He's killing the act.
4: You wouldn't be fixing to cut him off at the ankle, would you?
5: What do you mean?
4: He just might be promoting that rumber expert you just picked up as her new partner. Name's Ricky, isn't it?
5: What if I am? He's the boy who can do it. He's young, Mike. He's got looks and youth. See what I mean?

0: All right, Marie. Let's get it over with.
1: Get what over with?
0: Your nightly speech, that crack you made out on the floor.
1: Oh, then.
0: Yes, that.
1: Like my hair this way, Clyde?
0: I'm waiting, Marie.
1: Well, forget it. I don't want to go through it all again now.
0: Look, I think it's time we had it out.
1: Listen, Clyde, why try to kid yourself? You know it can't go on like this.
0: Oh, I don't know. We just got a pretty good hand.
1: You mean I got a good hand? You may as well admit it.
0: I don't think that's quite fair.
1: Well, it's true. I'm getting tired of propping you up, covering up your fumbles, finding my heart in my mouth every time we go into a spin.
0: Now, wait a minute, Marie.
1: You wait a minute. Maybe you're right. Maybe we'd better have it out right now.
0: All right. What are you complaining about? When I picked you up, you were nothing. Jitterbug champion of West Washington Heights. Why, in 5 years...
1: Give me that loyalty pitch. I've heard it before. You really want to talk about loyalty? Let's talk about your first wife. You forgot about her in a hurry, didn't you? Sure, she was too old, slowing up the act. Didn't matter to you then, did it? No. Sorry, baby. I got to get rid of you. I know it's tough, but it's show business. Off you go to Reno.
0: Hmm. What makes you think I'm getting old?
1: You're 40, and that's too old for me. And incidentally, that's not just my opinion. They're talking about it in the press.
0: Yes, who's talking about it?
1: People who ought to know. Telling each other I'd be on top if I had a partner whose bones didn't creak.
0: Uh-huh. Got someone in mind?
1: I might have.
0: Well, forget it. If you're thinking of teaming up with a new partner, you can save yourself a lot of trouble by getting it out of your head right now.
1: You never were very good at a bluff.
0: I'm not bluffing. As long as you dance professionally, my dear, you'll dance with me.
1: Will I?
0: I have no intention of letting you go, either as a partner or as a wife.
1: Well, you're smart. Without me, you wouldn't rate bottom billing at a third-rate burlesque in Jersey City.
0: No, that has nothing to do with it.
1: All right, give me a better reason.
0: Over there on the table.
1: The roses?
0: The roses. And the card. Same roses, the same card, night after night. Ricky. Who is Ricky, Marie?
1: One of the customers. He likes my dancing.
0: And is that all?
1: So far.
0: I think you're in love with him. That's what's behind all this stuff about my dancing, isn't it? You love this guy. My dancing's just as good an excuse as any. Now, who is he, Marie?
1: Ricky. The name is Ricky.
0: What's his last name?
1: None of your business at the moment.
0: I think it is. He's a dancer, isn't he?
1: Yeah. Okay, yeah, he's a dancer, and you might just as well end the third degree right there.
0: You're planning to team up with him, aren't you?
1: What if I am?
0: Who is he? What's his name?
1: I want him.
0: Why?
1: Because I don't want to involve him in your stupid jealousy, that's all.
0: You won't get away with it, Marie. I won't let you.
1: My career doesn't mean anything to you, does it?
0: Only when it affects mine.
1: That's why you married me, isn't it? For the effect I'd have on your career.
0: You married me for the same reason?
1: Well, maybe I did. But the reason's gone now. I don't need you anymore, Clyde. I need Ricky. Now, let's handle the whole thing reasonably, shall we? If you wind up here in another week, I'll finish up with you, and then you can...
0: Then I can find myself another partner. No, that'll take too long. I can't start all over again now. No, I guess I'll have to start at the other end with Ricky. I'll look him up tomorrow.
1: You don't even know who he is.
0: I have a pretty good idea who his agent is. That ought to get me somewhere. Stanley Craig, isn't it, Marie?
1: How'd you know?
0: Stanley Craig, theatrical agent. You shouldn't let his card on your desk yet, darling.
1: All right. If you're doing anything with Ricky, I'll...
0: Oh. You do love him, don't you, Marie? For the last time, what's it going to mean? Ricky or me?
1: I already told you. Nothing can change it, Clyde. This is our last week.
0: All right, Marie. That's all I wanted to know.
2: With the prologue of A Present for Ricky, the Signal Oil Company brings you another strange tale by The Whistler. But now a question. What gasoline is famous as the Go Farther gasoline? Well, if you've lived out west any length of time at all, you know that Signal is the famous Go Farther gasoline. Now, naturally, we're mighty proud of that reputation. But even more so, we're mighty proud of the performance features in today's Signal gasoline that make Signal's good mileage possible. After all, it stands to reason that to get more mileage, a gasoline must help your motor run more efficiently. which explains why, when we put amazingly increased power into today's Signal gasoline, you get not only quicker starting, faster pickup, and quieter, higher anti-knock, but also a bonus of extra mileage. That's why Signal says look to your speedometer for the best proof of gasoline quality. It takes extra quality to go farther. Good reason why so many drivers are switching to Signal, the famous Go Farther gasoline. And now, back to the Whistler.

0: Clyde. Marie means what she says. You know her that well. And you wonder if what she said was true, that without her, you're nothing. You think about it all the next day, particularly late in the afternoon as you sit in a bar on 58th Street talking to Joey Lowther, a nightclub columnist. You try and concentrate on what he's saying, but it's no use. And then finally you decide to feel him out on it. Joey's your friend. He ought to tell you the truth.
1: So this yokel walks into the El Morocco, right up to the bartender.
2: Joey. Joey. Listen, I don't mean to interrupt, but...
3: Well, you've got your mind on something else. You don't have to tell me. See me, right?
2: Well, it's about Marie. She's such a kid, you know.
3: But she can dance.
2: That's what I'm wondering, Joey. Do you think she's right for me?
3: What are you talking about, right for you? She's terrific.
2: I wonder. But I taught her all she ever knew.
3: Yeah.
2: Now the kid's getting a little bit cocky. Yeah. It's strictly between you and me.
3: Well, sure, Clyde, but
2: I've been thinking it might do me good to work with a new partner. What do you think, huh?
3: You want it straight?
2: Yes, I want it straight.
3: You're crazy. I'm your friend, Clyde. I wouldn't give you a lot of malarkey. You better get that idea out of your head right now.
2: What?
3: The two of you together are a great team, Clyde.
2: But what?
3: But you'd never make it alone, Clyde. Not in the top joints. You see, the customers are paying to see Marie. I know.
2: Yeah, I know, Joey. Yeah, well, thanks.
0: No more top billing, Clyde. No more expensive nightclubs. No more polite applause from the cafe society crowd. No more $1,500 a week. Nothing now but a seat on the sideline, while Marie and this little drift across ballroom floors, on and up to the top. You can't face it, can you, Clyde? It's more than you can take. That's why, early the next morning, you leave your apartment by the private elevator. 20 minutes later, you walk up a flight of creaky stairs to Stanley Craig's office in the West Quarter.
4: Yes, sir, what can I do?
2: You're, Stanley Craig?
4: That's me. Pull up a chair.
2: Oh, thanks. Well, I had quite a time finding your place. I thought I might be a little early.
4: Say, didn't recognize you for a minute.
2: Oh?
4: You're Clyde Croyton.
2: That's right.
4: I saw your act last night. Caught it a couple of times this week.
2: Really?
4: Yeah. Good act, too.
2: Thank you.
4: Have a cigar?
2: Oh, no, thanks. I just stopped in for a few moments with Craig. A little business matter.
4: Well, what can I do for you?
2: Answer a few questions.
4: Sure, glad to.
2: You manage a dancer named Ricky?
4: Yeah. I see what you're getting at. Yeah, I manage him. A new specialist in rumbles and tangos. Very fine dancer.
2: That's what Marie tells me.
4: Listen, I'll be honest. I wasn't trying to pull off anything, you understand? So help me. I was going to put my cards on the table before we made any deal. You see what I mean?
2: I suppose you put them on the table now, huh?
4: Okay. We'd make a great team, Mr. Croydon, Ricky and Marie.
2: Marie is part of a great team already. She's not available.
4: I don't know whether she is or not. I haven't had a chance to talk to her. Now, by the other day, left my card.
2: Yes, I saw her. She's not at liberty, Mr. Craig. She's my partner and my wife. I must admit that I don't like this sort of thing going on behind my back. I'm sure she resents it, too.
4: Not what Ricky told me. Now, look, Mr. Brighton, you've been in the game long enough to know what youth means in a dance scene. You're still a good performer, but I think Ricky's better. After all, I'm not managing you. I'm only trying to get a break from my client. Can't blame me for that now, can you?
2: Well, you're going to put it up to Marie.
4: Why not? She's over 21. She'll be able to make her own decision.
2: I think you're being very fair to me.
4: Well, you know show business, Mr. Croydon. If she goes for it, I guess Ricky will be her new partner. There's just nothing you can do.
2: I'd like to talk to this Ricky, if you don't mind.
4: Sure, just stay with me.
2: Today.
4: Where is he now? Oh, out in the park somewhere. He walks for 2 hours every morning. And good for the legs, you know.
2: Alone?
4: It'd be hard to find another guy who'd knock off 8 miles in the park before lunch, don't you think? Yeah, here's the one.
2: Does he come here after his walk?
4: Sometimes yes, sometimes no. Say, I just happened to think. I got to meet a client in 10 minutes. I got to run. Now, you don't mind.
2: No, go right ahead. You don't mind if I wait here, do you?
4: No. Stick around. Wait here. Ricky might drop by after his walk. Might be a couple of hours, though.
2: All right, I have all morning.
4: Okay. The new variety's on the desk. You'll be alone here, no one to bother you.
2: Oh, thanks.
4: Take it easy, huh?
2: Oh, sure.
4: And, Mr. Brighton?
2: Yes?
4: No hard feelings.
2: Right. No hard feelings.
0: No. No, Clyde, no hard feelings at all. Just the amazing realization that not one minute ago, as you talked to Stanley Craig, you calmly, unemotionally, coldly decided to murder your wife, Marie. There was no shock to it at all. It seemed as if it had been there all the time, in the back of your mind, waiting to be formulated into thought. Yes, Clyde, here you are in Stanley Craig's office, alone. Ricky is walking in the park, alone. Marie is at home, alone, probably still in bed. You realize that another opportunity like this might not happen in 1,000 years. Yes. If you're going to do it at all, Clyde, you've got to do it now. On top of the file cabinet, you find a package of Stanley Craig's letterheads. On his desk, a battered typewriter. In your pocket, the card signed Ricky that came with the flowers. And most important in your mind, an idea.
2: There. Now, let's see. Marie, my darling, it is useless to try to put this into words. I've told no one of your decision to stay with Clyde because I know it isn't final. That you love me and always will. That the only future for either of us is together.
0: At the bottom of the note, after all my love, you carefully copy Ricky's signature from the card. Then you check the date. Yes, you've dated it yesterday to make it look as if it had time to go through the mail. On the desk is a sharp letter opener with Stanley Craig's name on it. That's part of it too, Clyde. You put it in your coat pocket, ready when you need it. Now, back to your apartment. You still have over an hour, and you know Marie will be alone.

0: Hello, Marie.
1: Oh, it's you.
0: Just finished dressing?
1: I was about to go out. Where have you been?
0: You know where I went.
1: Did you see him?
0: Ricky.
1: Who else?
0: Oh, he wasn't there. Seems he was taking his morning walk in the park. Remember when we used to walk in the park together, Marie?
1: You're breaking my heart.
0: I'm sorry. I had quite a talk with Mr. Craig. He's quite a businessman. It's odd you've never met him.
1: I'm going to see him today.
0: I told him how I felt about you and Ricky.
1: And of course, it didn't do you any good.
0: In one way, it didn't. In another way, it was quite a profitable visit.
1: What does that mean?
0: You're about to find out, darling. I want to show you a letter. Here, read it. It's addressed to you.
1: Who's it from?
0: The signature's at the bottom.
1: Ricky. Claude, what is this?
0: Go on, read it aloud.
1: Marie, my darling, it's useless to try to put this into words. Told no one of your decision to stay with Claude because I know it isn't final. That you love me and always will. Oh, Clyde, this is ridiculous.
0: Go on, Marie. Read the rest of it.
1: I see. Always will. But the only future for either of us is together. You must believe me, darling. I'd rather die than have it any other way. I'm coming to your apartment tomorrow morning at 11. We must decide this once and for all. Oh, my love, Ricky.
0: What's so funny, Marie?
1: Oh, Clyde, that's the funniest thing I ever read in my life. What do you think you're doing?
0: It's a present for Ricky, darling.
1: Well, I'm afraid I don't know what... Clyde, what are you doing with that letter opener?
0: Ricky's going to the chair, Marie, for your murder.
1: It's not very funny, Clyde. If you're trying
0: to... There's something for you, too, a lesson in loyalty.
1: Get away from me, Clyde. Listen, Clyde, please. Please, darling, no. No, Clyde, no!
2: Yes, Clyde, a present for Ricky. They'll never know now that Marie was about to toss you over for him. The letter will be published in all the papers, and that kind of publicity won't hurt you a bit, will it? You move quickly now. Toss the card with Ricky's signature on Marie's desk. Take the crumpled note from her hand and put it in the wastebasket where the police will be sure to find it. Throw the letter opener out the window into the shrubbery several floors below. They'll find that, too. That's all, Clyde. You're ready now. Nothing to do but leave the building by the private elevator and return to Stanley Craig's office. You're there in less than 20 minutes with a good half hour to spare. And best of all, you haven't been seen by anyone who could possibly recognize you.

0: Well, still here, Mr. Croydon?
1: Oh, yes. Yes, I'm still here. I'm beginning to wonder if Ricky will show up at all.
0: Anybody call?
1: Not unless they called while I was out stretching my legs. I walked around the block a couple of times.
0: Oh, sorry you had to wait so long.
1: Oh, that's all right. It gave me a chance to think things over.
0: Is that good or bad?
1: I think it's good. I decided it's wrong for me to try to stand in her way. If this looks like a break for her and Ricky, I think they deserve the chance.
0: I was hoping you'd see it that way, Mr. Croydon. Thanks a lot.
1: Well, I'd better be going. Tell Ricky about everything when he comes, will you?
0: Sure. Going home?
1: Yes. I think I'd better tell Marie.

0: Hello? Hello, police headquarters. Something terrible has happened. My name is Clyde Croydon. I live in the penthouse at 1232 Warwick Place. That's right. Please send someone up here as quickly as you can. My wife has been murdered.
1: I think we can clean this up in a hurry, Mr. Croydon.
0: I don't want to talk about it anymore, Sergeant.
1: Oh, sure.
0: I still can't believe it.
1: I know how you feel.
0: I'll do anything I can to help, but you understand later on, please.
1: Oh, sure, Mr. Croydon. Tomorrow, maybe. Feel better today, Mr. Croydon?
0: I think so.
1: Oh, that's good. That's quite a letter we found in the wastebasket. What'd you think of it?
0: Oh, I don't know what to think.
1: You knew what was going on between this man and your wife?
0: There was nothing going on. It was all in his mind.
1: What do you mean?
0: Look, I have never seen this Ricky. I don't even know who he is. All I know is that he started sending Marie flowers after every performance. He had some crazy idea she was in love with him. Oh, it was ridiculous. She hardly even knew him.
1: Uh-huh. And what about the dance business?
0: That was part of it, too. He thought she'd leave me and team up with him. Oh, don't ask me why. She laughed at him.
1: Well, that's as good a motive as I've seen in 20 years. You know, it's a wonder he didn't leave a confession note right on the table. He left everything else. First-class motive, the letter in the wastebasket, the knife with his manager's name on the bushes outside. And yet...
0: And yet what?
1: With all that, after practically shouting from the housetops that he'd killed her, he carefully wipes his prints off the knife. Funny how a murderer's mind works, isn't it?
0: Yes, it's... Well, it's hard to understand.
1: Oh, by the way, Mr. Croydon, this is only a formality, of course. Where were you yesterday morning before you found your wife?
0: In Craig's office. I was waiting for Ricky to show up.
1: I see.
0: Craig seemed to think she'd go for him as a new partner, and I finally decided to go down and settle it.
1: Mm-hmm. Have any words with Craig?
0: Oh, of course not. I just told him if it was all right with Marie, it was all right with me. But I knew, of course, how she felt about him.
1: Where was Ricky at the time?
0: His manager said he was walking in the park, exercising his legs.
1: Alone?
0: Yes, I guess so.
1: Well, there it is again. I'll bet the guy hasn't even got himself an alibi.
0: Have you, talked to him yet?
1: Well, the boys are looking him up now. And if you ask me, Mr. Croydon, that guy's a dead pigeon.
2: The Whistler will return in just a moment with the strange ending of tonight's story. I wonder if you've noticed the increasing emphasis that's being placed recently on the independent businessman. Well, that's especially interesting to me because not just now, but for the past 15 years, in fact, ever since Signal Oil Company first started marketing gasoline, they have sold Signal products through independent dealer-owned service stations. And for good reasons. Not only because the independent businessman represents the American way of life that has made our country such a great place in which to live and make a living, but also because there's a personal advantage for you in having your car serviced at a dealer-owned Signal station. You see, your Signal dealer, being in business for himself, naturally has more incentive to give you the more thorough, more conscientious service that will keep your car happy and keep you his satisfied customer. This personalized service, plus the fine quality of Signal products, are two good reasons why Signal has grown so in popularity. Grown from a mere handful of stations serving Southern California into an organization serving seven Western states from Canada to Mexico. And now, back to the Whistler.
3: Well, Clyde, all it took was a little nerve. You're over the hump now, all ready to act as number one witness for the prosecution in the case against Ricky. Tomorrow, the story will break in the papers, and the notoriety, the public sympathy over your bereavement, should make it easy to pick up a new partner, one who'll keep you in the top spots, in penthouse apartments with private elevators. Yes, Clyde, you can relax now. You've decided it's all over.
0: Now, who can that be? Oh, Sergeant.
1: I'm sorry to disturb you, Mr. Croydon.
0: I was about to go to bed. Anything wrong?
1: We've got Ricky.
0: Good.
1: Just finished questioning him. Mind if I come in?
0: No, not at all.
1: Check the note against Craig's typewriter. That's where it came from, all right.
0: Looks like you've got a case.
1: I'll be perfectly frank with you, Mr. Croydon. Until we found that letter, you were our number one suspect. Yeah, you had plenty of motive, and you had plenty of time to leave Craig's office, kill your wife, and return.
0: Oh, no, wait a minute.
1: I'm not finished. The note threw us a curve. For a while.
0: What do you mean, for a while?
1: Until we found Ricky.

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Featured in tonight's story were Joseph Kearns and Betty Lou Gerson. The Whistler was produced by George W. Allen, with story by Gene Fromhers, music by Wilbur Hatch, and was transmitted to our troops overseas by the Armed Forces Radio Service. 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

0: 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From the ABN Reel-to-Reel Library, the episode of The Whistler you just heard was first broadcast Monday, October 7th, 1946, 80 years ago today, titled A Present for Ricky. From the ABN Reel-to-Reel Library, this episode of The Whistler originally aired Sunday, January 29th, 1950. Its title, Burden of Guilt.
1: And now, stay tuned for the program that has rated tops in popularity for a longer period of time than any other West Coast program in radio history. The Signal Oil Program, The Whistler.

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For extra driving pleasure, the signal to look for is the yellow and black circle sign that identifies signal service stations from Canada to Mexico. 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

0: I am the Whistler, and I know many things, for I walk by night. I know many strange tales hidden in the hearts of men and women who have stepped into the shadows. Yes, I know the nameless terrors of which they dare not speak.
1: And now for the Signal Oil Company, the Whistler's strange story, Burden of Guilt.

0: It's a big, comfortable room, the library in the Ramirez Mansion in the hills beyond San Diego. Everything about it, from its paneled walls to the high beam ceiling and back again to the pegged oak floors, reflects permanence, solid security. And this early afternoon, with a steady winter rain falling against its windows, the Ramirez Library offers warmth and welcome to the three people seated before its great fireplace. Manuel Ramirez, one of the world's wealthiest men, his wife Helen, and his secretary Warren Coates. On the surface, it's an altogether pleasant scene. Their talk has concerned itself chiefly with trips, because each of them plans one. But for one of these three, the trip is more than just a trip. It's actually a well-planned, long-anticipated escape. Manuel Ramirez rises from his lounge chair, goes to the near window, and studies the rain for a long moment. And then, facing his wife and secretary again, he speaks.
1: Warren,

0: rain. You think it will cancel your flight?
1: Well, not according to the airport. They say it's just a local storm. We should be clear of it soon after the takeoff.
0: Well, that is good, I guess. You know, I still cannot convince myself that you are actually leaving me. I've known for weeks now. But now that the day is at hand, I cannot believe it.
1: I don't think I quite believe it myself, Senor Ramirez. But this ticket in my pocket says it's true. I'll miss you, sir. And Senora.
0: Thank you, my boy. We shall miss you too, eh, Helen?
2: Of course we will. Everyone always says it at a time like this, but it really won't be the same without you.
1: Oh, thank you. It's been a wonderful association these past 5 years. I still wonder if I've made the right decision.
0: One can never be sure, my boy. But you have a good mind. You say yourself this decision was not made in haste. So you take your chances. Everyone takes chances at one time or another, Warren. And always you'll learn something.
1: Well, I'm certainly willing to learn. But all this talk of my trip, how about you two, Senor Ramirez? You still taking off for Valparaiso next week?
0: Yes, if the weather is right. Mm-hmm. Before long, we shall be soaking up the sun on the beach at Del Maro. And I'll be trying to explain to Gabriela and Tana why you are not there.
1: Well, the explanation's in good hands, I'm sure. Now I've got to go. Still got some packing to do, you know.
0: Well, if you must, you know best.
2: Manuel, the package, remember?
0: Oh, yes, of course, my dear. Here, Warren, for you. A small token of my appreciation.
1: Senor, I'm very grateful.
0: So am I, Warren. You run along now. We are both embarrassed. You open it later, yes?
1: Senor, Senora, I'll never forget you. You've given me so much. I'll never, never forget.

0: No, you'll never forget Manuel Ramirez, will you, Warren? You've played your farewell scene very well. And now you're in your car opening the small token of Ramirez appreciation. It's a watch, handsome, expensive, and engraved. To Warren, a faithful friend and assistant, M. Ramirez. But unknowingly, he's given you more than that, hasn't he, Warren? Slowly, systematically, through those years, he's also given you $50,000 that he doesn't know about, does he? And he won't know it, ever. You've manipulated things nicely, perfectly. He's never questioned your integrity, has always written checks or advanced cash without question. Later in your apartment, you packed the few remaining items you'll need. The $50,000 you've had changed into large bills are now resting in a large manila envelope in your coat pocket. And then as you look around for a last-minute check of the apartment.
1: Why, Senora Ramirez.
2: Hello again, Mr. Coates. May I come in?
1: Why, of course. Yes, do come in.
2: Thank you. You were just leaving?
1: Why, yes. Yes, I was.
2: Good. Then I've caught you just in time.
1: Is something wrong, Senora?
2: Nothing that can't be fixed, Mr. Coates. And you're pretty good at fixing things, aren't you, Mr. Coates?
1: I don't believe I understand.
2: You ask me if something is wrong. Suppose I say that something is $50,000 wrong. Would you understand that?
1: No, frankly, I wouldn't.
2: I think you would, Mr. Coates. I think you do. And you needn't look at your shiny new watch for the time. You're not going anywhere.
1: Suppose you tell me what this is all about, Senor Ramirez.
2: I'd be glad to. And from now on, let's make it Helen and Warren. We're about to know each other very well, Warren.
1: All right, Helen, if you say so.
2: You know, I've known about your clever little manipulations for some time now, Warren. The stocks you were supposed to buy and didn't. The checks you wrote when Manuel had already given you the cash. Shall I go on, Warren?
1: You can't prove any of this, you know.
2: Yes, I can. If I have to. But I don't think I'll have to. You see, I don't care what you've done, Warren. You've salted away a tidy little 50,000 or so, and that's just fine with me.
1: But then, what do you...
2: What do I want? I want what you're going to have, Warren. Escape.
1: You want to leave?
2: Oh. Manuel looked like a very good thing when I married him. One of the richest men in the world. Fat, bald, and tired. But it was all going to be worth it because he was rich. Well, he's still rich. And I haven't got a dime.
1: But someday...
2: Someday Senora... I'll inherit it. He's a very healthy man, Manuel is. 55 and as sound as all his dollars. No, Warren, I can't wait to inherit millions. I'll settle for thousands now. And escape. And you're going to get those thousands for me, Warren?
1: I am. Look, Helen, you've got the wrong boy. I'm leaving. In less than an hour.
2: I don't think you are. You have no choice, Warren. I can stop you from leaving, and you know it. And besides, you could use another 50,000, couldn't you?
1: What is it you want me to do?
2: There's $200,000 in cash in the library wall safe. You know the combination.
1: Just walk in and take it, huh?
2: It's about that simple. Tonight at 10, Manuel will be in bed. The servants will be in their quarters in the other wing, probably asleep. I'll give you the key to the terrace door just off the library. It won't take you 5 minutes. And it's worth $50,000 to you.
1: And if I don't?
2: I've already looked up the district attorney's phone number, Warren.
1: I see. And where will you be all this time?
2: I'll meet you here, right after you get the money.
1: Well, I guess you said it when you said I didn't have much choice, Helen. Okay. You've got yourself a deal.
2: I'd better have, Warren. Remember that.
0: You stand at the window until you see your car drive away. Then quickly you check your watch. Your plane leaves in 35 minutes. You can still make it, Warren. By 10 o'clock tonight, you'll be at least 1,000 miles from San Diego, out of anybody's reach. Helen will have to get her freedom without you. You collect your luggage, go down to the entrance on the side street, and hail a cab. And soon you're a part of San Diego's late afternoon traffic, en route to Lindbergh Field. You enter the terminal building, the envelope containing the $50,000 safely tucked away in your inside coat pocket.
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0: You walk over to the newsstand, pick up the evening paper, and look over the headlines. Then as you put it in your pocket, you glance toward the telephone booth.
2: Hello, Warren.
1: Helen.
2: I was just calling the district attorney.
1: Were you?
2: Mm-hmm. Shall I complete the call?
1: That won't be necessary.
2: Funny thing, Warren. I didn't trust you at all, but I will now. Because I'm staying with you all evening. Until 10 o'clock.

0: 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My 38 car is a riot. It looks sad, and I won't deny it. But the way that old fossil performs is colossal on a Signal Go Farther gas diet.
1: Signal, Signal, Signal gasoline. 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
0: A smart young lady, that driver in tonight's limerick. She knows what more and more drivers discover when they switch to Signal. That mileage and performance are like birds of a feather. They go together. So if you're looking for quick cold weather starting, if you're looking for flashing pickup, if you're looking for smooth, quiet power, just remember you'll find them all when you fill up with Signal, the famous Go Farther gasoline.

0: You're trapped, aren't you, Warren? Helen Ramirez has blocked your escape. Then you know she won't hesitate to tell the police that you've embezzled $50,000 from Manuel Ramirez. She'll be able to prove it, too, even though her husband suspects nothing. Yes. She'll tell them unless you help her carry out her little plan. Rob her husband safe and help pave the way for her escape. You have no choice but to do as she says. And so you follow her back out to her car and drive into town. The two of you have dinner at a quiet restaurant and go over your plans carefully. Then finally you're driving into the storm, up the narrow, twisting road leading to the Ramirez estate.
1: Slow down, will you, Warren? We've plenty of time.
2: I want to get this over with.
1: So do I.
2: Look, I know this road. I've been on it often enough.
1: Warren.
2: What?
1: Lights up ahead, through the trees.
2: Yeah. It's a car parked along the road. No, wait a minute. It's a truck.
1: Oh, it's the one from the telephone company. It was there when I drove by this afternoon. Storm must have blown the lines down.
2: Well, at least the phones at the house won't be working if anything goes wrong.
1: Nothing will go wrong, Warren.
2: All right, all right.
0: You drive on, saying little for the next few miles. Finally, you turn off the headlights and bring Helen's car to a stop before the gates of the Ramirez estate.
1: All right, Warren. You know what to do. I'll drive the car up the road, park under the trees, and wait for you.
2: Helen, you're sure everything is fixed?
1: Of course I'm sure.
2: What about the caretaker?
1: Pablo will be in his cottage. You don't expect him to be roaming around the grounds on a night like this, do you?
2: I want to be sure everything's all right, that's all.
1: It is now. Hurry!
0: You watch Helen's car slip quietly down the road. And then turning, you lower your head in the face of the driving rain. Enter a small gate and hurry up to the house. As you reach the terrace, you see the entire house is in darkness. You move quickly to the terrace door leading to the library. Unlock it with Helen's key. Then you step inside. For a moment, you wait in the darkness of the library, listening, hearing only the fury of the storm outside. Then you make your way across the room. And as you do, you reach down quickly. Pick up the music box you knocked over. You stand rooted to the spot, unable to move, hardly daring to breathe, waiting, listening. And then finally, certain that no one has heard you, you move cautiously across to the wall safe.
2: 25, 3, 7, 16.
0: Use the combination you know so well and open the safe. It's empty. There's nothing in the safe except a pistol, a .38 automatic. And then as you reach for it...
3: Who is there?
0: You stiffen at the voice. The beam of light cuts through the darkness. It's Ramirez. He's discovered you.
3: You won't find any money there, Warren. I took it to the bank this afternoon. Don't move, or I will shoot.
0: Your hand closes over the gun inside the safe, Warren. And you whirl, aim at the figure behind the flashlight, and fire. Oh. Ramirez cries out. The flashlight drops to the floor. He's hit, Warren. In the dim light coming from the hall, you see him sprawled out in the doorway, and you feel sure that he's dead. A wave of panic sweeps over you, and you rush from the room, out to the terrace, then down the path, wondering if the old caretaker has heard the shots. And then as you race around the hedge, start across the lawn in the darkness, you run into a man. Your fist crashes into his face, and he staggers back, falls against the hedge as you sprint across the lawn. You're positive it was Pablo, the caretaker. And you wonder if he recognized you. You tell yourself it was too dark, and you head for the trees where Helen is waiting with a car. And then running and stumbling, you make your way through the trees to the road. Suddenly, Helen turns on the headlights, and you run toward them.
1: Warren, what's happened? I heard the shots.
2: Let's get out of here.
1: What's happened, Warren?
2: I thought you said Ramirez would be asleep. He walked in on me.
1: Did he recognize you?
2: Yes. Not that it makes any difference now. But I ran into Pablo.
1: What do you mean? Warren, about Manuel. You didn't...
2: You expected me to stick around? Let Ramirez turn me over to the police? Come on, get this car going. What's the matter with this thing?
1: Warren, the money.
2: There wasn't any money in that safe.
1: No money?
2: Don't look so surprised. You probably knew all the time there wouldn't be anything in there except the gun.
1: No, that's not true.
2: You had it figured like this all along. The mirrors would show, and I'd have to shoot.
1: No.
2: Look, get this car going.
1: Warren, you've got to believe me. Warren, the telephone truck, it's stopping. The driver, he's getting out, and he's coming this way.
2: Wait.
1: Quickly, get in the back seat.
2: Get rid of him, Helen.
4: Having trouble, lady?
1: Why, yes, a little. I don't know what's wrong. I can't seem to get it started.
4: Quite away from the main road. You get lost?
1: No. I live over there. Oh, there it is. Thank goodness.
4: Yeah. Hey, you better have a garage check it, lady. The wiring may be bad.
1: Oh, yes, I will. Thank you. Oh, just a minute.
4: Yeah?
1: You're with the phone company, aren't you?
4: That's right. I know what you're going to ask. We'll have the lines fixed, service restored within an hour or two.
1: I see. Thank you.
4: Night.
1: Night. All right, Warren. He's gone.
2: Let's get out of here.
1: You heard about the phone service?
2: Yes, that's a break. Pablo won't be able to call the police for an hour at least. That'll give me a head start.
1: I'll drive you back into town.
2: You've got to do more than that, Helen. You got me into this mess, and you're going to get me out.
1: What can I do?
2: Look, you don't expect to dump me back in town, pat me on the head, and let it go at that, do you?
1: Warren, wait.
2: What's the matter?
1: Look up there. A car is coming down from the house.
2: It's Pablo. He's going for the police. Helen, let's get going. Drop me off at the gate.
1: What are you going to do?
2: Stop him from going to the police. You keep going after you drop me off. Park down the road away. I'll take care of Pablo.
0: At the gates of the estate, you jump from the car. Wait in the darkness for the car coming down the road from the house. You watch Pablo as he steps out of the car and hurries forward to open the gates. And then as the gates swing wide, you step out of the shadows and bring the pistol butt down on his head. You grab him as he starts to fall and drag him off the driveway into the brush. Then quickly you slip in behind the wheel of the big black convertible Pablo was driving and drive out the gates and down the road to where Helen is waiting in her car.
1: Warren, what did you do with him?
2: He's sleeping it off. Look, I'm taking this car Pablo was driving, Helen. I'm heading for the border.
1: Border?
2: I can't take any chances. Pablo might have recognized me in the yard when I ran into him. If he did, I want a nice head start. Once I'm over that border, they'll never find me. I know my way around Mexico. Been on enough hunting trips.
1: But if Pablo didn't recognize you...
2: Then I can stop running. Come back. That's where you're going to help me, Helen.
1: How?
2: Right now, I want you to go up to the house.
1: No. No, I can't. Manuel dead.
2: You've got to. Pablo probably won't come to for a while. I want you to be there when he does. Find out if he recognized me.
1: But Warren,
2: I'll call you from the border. By the time I get there, you'll know if Pablo spotted me. If I have to keep on running, or if I'm in the clear.
0: Yes, you're going to play it safe, aren't you, Warren? Once you're at the border and you phoned Helen, you'll know what to do, and it all depends on Pablo, if he recognized you or not. Soon you're on the highway, racing south at the wheel of the Ramirez convertible you took from Pablo. As the car rolls along the water-soaked road, the storm increases in intensity. But not once do you slacken your speed, until suddenly a half a dozen red lights loom up ahead, stretched across the highway. A roadblock, Warren. Your foot slams down on the brake. The big car swerves and twists wildly. You finally manage to bring it under control just a few feet from the barrier. And you sit frozen at the wheel, staring through the spattered windshield. And you watch the man in the raincoat approach.
3: Hey, what are you trying to do, buddy? Kill yourself?
2: What's wrong?
3: Why, the way you came barreling down the highway. Hey, you must be in an awful hurry.
2: I am. What's the roadblock for?
3: Bridge washed out up ahead.
2: What?
3: That's right. You can't get through.
2: But I've got to. I've got to get through.
3: Look, buddy, I said the bridge is washed out.
2: But I can't turn back.
3: You don't have to.
2: What?
3: You can take the detour over there. It's only a couple of miles. Just follow the signs.
0: You breathe a sigh of relief, wheel the car around, and start down the narrow dirt road. It's a delay, isn't it, Warren? But not enough to really matter. Soon you're back on the main highway again, racing through the night. And then finally you sight the border up ahead. You're going to make it, Warren. Now there'll only be the routine check by the guards. But you're not worried about them, are you? Nor Helen. You know she's so deeply involved in the shooting of her own husband that she won't dare go to the police. And you're not greatly concerned about Pablo either, are you? You're sure he didn't recognize you. And once across the border, it'll be a simple matter for you to lose yourself in Mexico. And the authorities will never find you.
2: Made it.
5: Evening, Inspector.
6: Good evening, senor.
5: How are things?
6: Muy bien, but better without the rain, eh?
5: Yeah. What a night. Oh, by the way, is there a phone handy?
6: I see. If you will pull over to this side, there, you will find a telephone in the office.
5: Thanks, Inspector. I just want to make sure everything's all right.
7: Did you know that in 1925, the average car was scrapped when it was only 6.5 years old and had gone less than 26,000 miles? Whereas today, the average car lasts over 12 years and is driven over 100,000 miles. Much of the credit for this longer motor life goes to automotive engineers for superior construction. But much credit also goes to oil engineers for the superior protection your motor gets from such vastly improved oil as Signal Premium, the compounded motor oil that does so much more than just lubricate. You see, because it's 100% pure paraffin base is fortified with scientific compounds, Signal Premium not only keeps your motor cleaner, but also prevents destructive acid corrosion, which can cause more wear than friction. Result? Motors stay young far, far longer with Signal Premium compounded motor oil. So if you want your car to give you more miles of smiles, remember, make your next oil change a change to Signal Premium, the extra duty motor oil that you get only at Signal service stations.

0: You've reached the border now, Warren, and once you're in Mexico, you're certain that you'll be out of danger. The $50,000 that you've stolen over the years from your employer, Manuel Ramirez, is safe in your inside pocket. As you hurry inside the small office to the telephone, you glance at your watch. You've made excellent time, haven't you? And you're certain that even if Pablo did recognize you, if Pablo has already called the police to tell them Ramirez was shot, the alarm will come too late to stop you. Confident you're in the clear, you're more curious than worried about Pablo, aren't you? You drop the money into the coin slot and call San Diego. Helen, as you wait for your call to be put through, you begin to wonder if perhaps the telephone lines are still down. And then...
1: Hello?
2: Hello, Helen. I see phone service has been resumed.
1: Warren, where are you?
2: At the border.
1: Warren, listen to me. Pablo came in a few minutes ago.
2: Pablo? Did he recognize me?
1: No, he didn't.
2: Then everything's okay.
1: No, it isn't. Pablo called the police.
2: Well, what if he did? If he didn't recognize me, he can't say who
1: listen
2: it was.
1: Listen to me. When you stopped Pablo at the gate, knocked him out and took his car, Pablo was driving my husband to the hospital.
2: What?
1: Yes. Manuel was in the car. He's in the car now that you're driving.
2: Wait a minute. I don't...
3: Senor.
1: Warren. Warren, are you there? Warren.
3: Senor, if you will come with me, the chief inspector would like to talk with you.
2: What's wrong?
3: Wrong? Well, perhaps you can explain, senor, that there is a dead man in the back seat of your car.

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0: Featured in tonight's story were David Ellis and Vivi Janis. 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
4: This is Don Breed, a police recorder. And right now you're riding in Detective Unit 5-6. And that was Sergeant Ron Perkins just checking us in on the night watch. You're coming along with us tonight. And as you do, remember the people you hear are not actors. This is it. This is real. This is Night Watch.
5: Night Watch, the actual on-the-scene report of your police force in action. There are no actors, there is no script. Every voice, every sound is authentic. The investigations are recorded as they actually occur. Night Watch, presented with the cooperation of the Police Department of Culver City, California, W.N. Hildebrand, Chief. And now we switch you to Detective Unit 5-6 on patrol somewhere in the field, and to police recorder Don Reed.
4: We're southbound on Washington Boulevard, and just a moment ago, we passed a car that was going in the opposite direction. It was attempting to pick up a couple of young girls waiting at a bus stop. Matter of fact, we're going to flip a U-turn now. Check this out. Just waiting for a spot in the traffic. We've had a couple of serious cases here in the area involving men attempting to pick up women on the street, so the police units in the area have been alerted. Now, in just a couple more moments, we should get a shot to make that U-turn. One, two, three more cars. There goes one, two, three. Now we can go. The clear shot, heading back. And looking directly ahead, the two girls are getting into the car. Sort of looks like a pickup. Anyway, we'll pull up alongside and make sure that everything's okay. At the moment, we're sort of slowed down now and caught in some more traffic here. Trying to keep an eye on that car ahead. One male occupant is raising up in the seat. Apparently, we've been spotted for a police unit. Now they've, wait a minute, they've cut off their lights and they're swerving into a side street. In fact, the fact that they turned their lights off and ducked down a side street indicates they probably have something to hide. There goes off our lights. Running in the dark. Now there, that could be their car off there on the left-hand side. Has the same bright type of finish. Now there goes on our spotlight. Shining into the car. Two male occupants. One girl in the back seat. Let's have a look. Drivers getting out of the car.
6: Police officers, fella. How come you try to duck from us? Well, I didn't duck off when I spotted you. I ducked off the park here and talked for a little while.
7: You did a real quick turn like that, leaving rubber?
6: Well, I didn't see the... I mean, you know, I was halfway past the street. And
7: you knew
6: we
7: were the police, though.
6: Well, yeah, I knew you were the police when you first pulled up. I mean, I have nothing to be hide.
7: How old are you?
6: 17.
7: 17. You didn't pick up for anything?
6: About 2-3 years ago.
7: For what?
6: Crashing parties. And...
7: What are the girls' names?
6: I don't know. I don't remember their names.
7: You want to draw the attention of a police officer fast, do just what you did.
6: Well, I wasn't trying to draw the intentions of you.
7: Let's not kid ourselves.
6: Well, I mean, I didn't try and draw the intention.
7: All right, what did you stop here for?
6: To talk for a few minutes.
7: Man, you got a lot to learn. A lot.
8: Moving over to our radio unit for a moment.
9: 5-6-1, do you have a juvenile unit available?
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2: Control 1-5-6, stand by. 52J, meet unit 5-6.
8: Oh, we just put in a call for a juvenile unit to meet us. They'll be along in just a few moments. Let's move over to the other car now and talk to the young girls picked up a few moments ago. Here they are, both young, pretty, nervous, crouched in the back seat.
7: How old are you?
10: 16.
7: How old are you?
10: 16.
7: You know either one of the boys?
10: No.
7: You just get in the car with two strange boys? Have you ever been to the county morgue? Have you ever seen what happens to girls when they get picked up by strangers?
10: No.
7: You're taking an awful chance. Now, you both look like pretty nice girls. I'd hate to go down here and find you in a vacant lot. Where were you going?
10: Home.
7: And you let these fellows talk you into getting in the car?
10: Yes.
7: I think you're very foolish.
8: Let's, talk to the second boy standing over here.
7: You ever been arrested?
10: No.
7: Nothing at all?
10: No.
7: I'm in a record check. I'm not going to find anything, huh?
10: Nothing.
7: If I run a record check and find something, then you're going to jail.
10: I ain't got no record.
7: Damn, I'm just telling you. Just giving you a fair warning.
8: Archie, you want to keep your eye on him? We're going to check the car out. Over to the car. The girl still huddled in the back seat. Just a bit frightened at the moment. Throwing the light around. There's an empty beer can, a couple of old coats, a pair of greasy gloves.
11: Hey, check this.
7: Lead
11: pipe about 18 inches long.
8: There it is.
11: One end.
7: Very conveniently placed right next to the driver's seat. Let's go talk to him.
8: Yeah, pretty dangerous weapon.
6: Oh, that's been in there for so many months. Come with the car, and I never just decided.
7: What is it?
6: You got me what it is.
7: You carry it in a very handy position, right? This is what we consider a deadly weapon. Carrying of it, it's illegal.
6: Oh, I mean, geez, it's just a bar. I mean,
7: that's right. It's just a bar. You have no reason to carry it. It's nothing in no part of your car.
6: That's right. I don't have no reason to carry it, but I mean,
7: right.
6: I had all sorts of stuff in the trunk.
7: This is what you had in the trunk, and this is what you had right alongside the driver's seat.
6: Yeah,
7: an iron bar makes a heck of a good deadly weapon.
8: Two girls leaning out of the window, eyes glued on this piece of pipe.
7: You ever been hit over the head with an iron bar?
10: No.
7: It's a good deadly weapon. Hurts. Whatever he wanted, if he didn't want to give it to him, well, he probably would have taken it by force.
6: I'm
7: going to see if the juvenile car is having trouble finding us.
8: Right. Well, how do you girls feel about it now?
10: Scared.
8: Cold?
10: No.
8: You always shake when you're not cold?
10: Yes. No, just when I'm scared.
8: There's nothing to be scared of now. The juvenile car just moved in here. Let's get over there.
7: Jim, you want to take these fellows on in and run a record check on them? They check out okay while he makes them FI cards.
9: And, by the way, take this pipe in with you. They won't need it anymore. Let's get in the car, fellas.
8: That FI card referred to means field interrogation card. It's held in file for reference in case the two subjects are not formally booked. Let's get back to our girls again.
7: I suggest you girls get in the police car. We'll run you on home.
10: Will you?
7: Okay.
10: Thanks a lot.
7: All right.
8: The two very pretty youngsters are going to ride in the back seat with us. So next stop,

0: farm unit.
1: It took
0: us about 5 minutes to get down here to the girl's house. Very convenient. It seems they live next door to each other. We're going on down a few doors beyond so their parents won't see them come home in a police car. Well, do you young ladies think you've learned your lesson?
2: You bet your life we won't do it again.
3: Okay. All we want.
0: Okay?
1: Thanks very much.
4: Thanks, Robert.
0: You learned your lesson?
1: Yes, you know it.
4: Learned my lesson. I'm just
1: going to be
0: excited,
1: buddy. All right. Bye, thanks an awful
0: lot. Okay.
3: Good
0: night. I'll bet that's one experience these kids won't forget.
5: Well, I hope not.
6: Control 1 to motors 22 and 24. No warrants on your suspect. Local for West L.A. Unit 5-6, come in.
5: 5-6, go ahead.
6: Control 1 to 5-6. Attention, Sergeant Perkins. We have a subject here in the Detective Bureau who claims his wife may be insane. Request 1019 for investigation.
5: 10-4, we'll roll right in.
7: You are listening to Night Watch, in following the activities of Detective Unit 5-6 on its tour of duty. Remember, the people and sounds you are hearing are real, and the investigations are recorded in the field as they actually occur. We'll bring you the final results of tonight's action at the conclusion of Night Watch. And now we switch you back to police headquarters where the crew of Detective Unit 5-6 is conducting an investigation and police recorder Don Reed.
8: I also went to General Hospital to see if I have it permitted there. I did that 2 years ago.
9: This is the Detective Bureau.
8: Three neighbors have the same.
9: Across the desk, a man, early 40s, nervously chain-smoking cigarettes. He claims his wife may be possibly mentally ill, threatening their children. Let's get the rest of the information.
8: I'm not a violent man. I mean, I don't drink. She says I drink, I gamble, I have a gun, I have a knife, but I don't have these things. But we can't go on like this anymore, my wife. I mean,
10: how old are your children?
8: One will be 4 next month. One is 2 and 8 months. And then a little baby, 3.5 months old. I never heard a woman talk with a cheap tongue. You won't believe me if you talk to her. She's a good-looking girl, and then she can be the most dignified thing you have ever seen in your life. More dignified. I'm a nervous wreck. I don't know what I'm coming about in the past 2 or 3 years. Now, I had 2 jobs. I would be out as much as possible. She says, well, your job is home here, helping me with the kids. So I gave one up and I helped her with the kids and I washed diapers. So she says, well, you just washing the diapers to show off to the neighbors that you were a good man. I have 7 newspaper clippings where a woman her age have killed 2 or 3 children. Then it's too late to come and ask you for help. Now there is a chance to talk to people because some days he's going to do something violent. Maybe I aggravate her, I suppose. I'm an old slob, that's he called me 1,000 times. And every time I give her the paycheck, she would go and buy $1 or $2 worth of toys. If it wasn't for the kid, well, I would say to the devil with her. She says, if you don't do what I tell you, I'll drop this baby. She held it like this, but I don't mind telling you, I fell on my knees because I got... I says, tell me what you want. You want this money? What do you want? What is it you want? She says, don't you be like that to me. And then she put the baby down. And whenever she hits, she always holds the baby on the hand. Now, for the protection of the children is really the main thing that I came into.
10: Are you still in love with your wife?
8: Yes, I'm afraid I am.
10: How old is your wife?
8: 30.
10: 30.
8: And I'm 44.
10: In other words, you are still vitally interested in her welfare.
8: Yes, huh?
10: Despite the arguments in the background.
8: I wouldn't be happy otherwise.
10: And you also are...
8: I would never leave her without sending money because I wouldn't be happy with $2 in my pocket if I didn't send one to her.
10: I see. Do you think that your wife is mentally unbalanced?
8: That is a question that is mighty hard. I think she is at times. I said...
10: Have you ever discussed that with her at all?
8: Yes, it's me that is insane.
10: Have you ever asked her if she would be willing to talk to a psychiatrist?
8: I have.
10: Doctor? What did she say?
8: She says, I should go. I says, I will go. I'll go first. And however, nobody would know what he's like. I couldn't describe it to you. You wouldn't believe it, how violent, how I don't know.
10: Let's recap it just a little bit,
8: yeah,
10: so that we know exactly what the story is. We're not interested in the past too much because it's a civil nature. We're interested right now in
8: the
10: welfare and safety of both you, your wife, and the children.
8: Well, that's good.
10: And we want to be sure that nothing happens to any one of you. So right now, as I understand it, your problem is that you had an argument with your wife tonight, and you left the house in order to prevent any...
8: Well, she was in bed. She didn't get up.
10: Right.
8: She says, you go to sleep somewhere else. I says, okay, I will.
10: But anyway, what I'm driving at, you did leave.
8: Yeah.
10: And
8: she said she would call the police. That's why I came.
10: Now,
8: I thought
10: you thought it was best to come down and explain the situation to us because you feel that she's going to call us and possibly complain against you.
8: Yeah. See, if I could sit down and talk to her, but you can't do that either. She would not sit down. She said,
10: here's what I thought we would do. We will go down and talk to her.
8: That's good.
10: And
8: she will give you a different story.
10: We'll have another story.
8: Yeah.
10: And the part of the divorce or your living together, that is strictly between the two of you in a civil case.
8: Yeah.
10: Your own attorneys will have to handle that part of it.
8: Yeah.
10: As far as the children are concerned or the possibility of any violence, that's where we will step in and help
8: in
10: any way we can.
8: Well, that's all right with me.
10: So if it's agreeable to you, we'll go down and have a talk with her.
8: Good.
10: And then we'll contact you a little later on, and we can tell you what she had to say, and we can see if we can't work it out to some type of satisfaction to all
8: who are
10: concerned.
8: It's funny how things can change. In New York City, I've had a meeting, and of course, it's like money. It isn't always that the place out of home for me.
11: Well, that side of the story pretty much speaks for itself. Now we'll move out to our radio car and check into the home and get the wife's side of the picture. The gentleman will wait back here at the station for us. And oddly enough, there's no way to anticipate what type of reception we'll get. I've seen some that should be violent and turned out to be nothing. And then there's others that should be nothing and turned out to be quite a hassle. Now, we'll know very shortly. Heading up the walk of the home. It's a small English-type cottage. Rose-covered fence along the side. Little dog following us. Keeping at a safe distance. He's making an awful lot of noise for a little fella.
12: Thanks.
13: Sure, that's okay.
12: Come alone here,
13: sir. This is Don Reed and Officer Ward.
12: Oh.
14: How are you, girl?
13: How are you?
12: Come in, will you?
11: Modestly furnished. A tiny baby asleep on the divan.
13: Problems and troubles you're having here with your husband.
12: Oh, I have quite a lot.
13: Can you tell us what this is all about? We've talked to your husband, and now we'd like to talk to you.
12: Well, frankly, we have always had trouble from the beginning of our marriage. And as one child after another came along, it's been more troubles. I frankly say I've never met anybody quite so mean as he has been to me and to the children.
13: We'd like to ask a little bit about what happened. Your husband came to the station, and I understand that you'd had an argument.
12: We had a terrible argument. I'm busy all day, and I haven't had a good night's sleep for many months. He's been doing this for night after night, and he gets up and makes a noise, and we're all, my children are in the bedroom there, and just dance around here, and because I get mad too. I admit that. I can't help it. I just got to get some sleep at night.
13: Was there any violence? Did he strike you, or did you?
12: Yes, he always gets hold of me, and he shakes his fist in front of my face, which frightens me.
13: Did he ever actually strike you?
12: Yes, he has struck me many times, but he hasn't lately, so.
13: Have you struck him?
12: No, I've thrown things.
13: You've thrown things?
12: Yes, I couldn't get hold of him to strike him. He has told so many insults at me that I just don't care much more now. But I do expect a little respect
13: Of course, as far as your marriage is concerned, that is a civil matter.
12: Oh,
13: the
12: yes,
13: thing that
12: I
13: we're
12: know.
13: Interested in is that neither you get hurt or your husband or your children.
12: That's what I want.
13: And now he told us that when we came down to talk to you to ask you what you wanted, and he would be willing to go by.
12: I want a fair deal, like any wife does.
13: May I ask you a personal question that
12: yes,
13: I asked him?
12: Certainly.
13: Are you in love with your husband?
12: Yes, I am.
13: Well, now he said the same thing about you.
12: Oh.
13: Maybe we've got something we can work on that.
12: Well, it sounds ridiculous. I mean, there's always quarrels in a home, especially when there's a new baby. But I have three lovely children, and my husband has no respect for me. And without that, a marriage cannot live. I can't have respect for him because he treads all over me. And if I was a woman with money, I would. He would treat me a lot differently. But this business, he doesn't like to give me any money at all for my own little personal needs. But still, this business of asking him for a dollar or so, it's just what it shouldn't be in a marriage. I've told him he should leave he has a right to leave some money in the house at all times. And he doesn't agree on that. He says it's safe with me.
13: Well, how about the children? Are they being affected by all this?
12: I'd say the boy is, definitely.
13: How old is the boy?
12: He's nearly four. He's getting older, and he realizes it. I'm with them all the time, and any little toys they need or anything is out of the question. And of course, you realize children need some toys. We had help from Salvation Army and the veterans at Christmas time. We've always had charity. And that's another thing. My husband loves to take charity. The more he can take, the more he likes it. I don't agree on that. I say an emergency, yes. But for this business, if I was to buy him a little toy, if he gives me a couple of dollars, I like to buy him a little thing each. Then starts a big quarrel. So I don't exactly know who could help us that way. I mean, thousands of homes have that same trouble.
13: Well, I think one of the first things, if you're sincere in trying to patch things up and make a workable...
12: He says I'm useless.
13: Well,
12: I'm useless because I don't have any money and I don't have a job. A woman can only do her best under certain circumstances.
13: Are you willing for us to help you work this out?
12: Wow, I would be very grateful
13: because
12: for anybody
13: your
12: who could.
13: Husband's expressed the same opinion, and we thought possibly, although it's actually not a criminal matter other than possibly the children are being affected, we certainly
12: well,
13: are
12: very... Well, of course
13: very,
12: they will, and
13: right.
12: The older they get, the more affected to it they get. They're sensitive to atmospheres. I mean, it's not just the idea of having... you can ask me, there's probably thousands of women in this country. You ask, it's the idea of having a dollar in your pocket, whether you spend it or not. And nobody likes to walk around without anything in their pocket.
13: Is your husband working now?
12: Yes, he doesn't earn very much. He's worked at job after job, I think, because for his age, he's in the 40s. It's rather awkward if a man doesn't have a steady career. I mean, it's just he can't seem to get into a really good job.
13: You're not working, are you?
12: No, I would gladly go to work, but I don't intend to work to keep him.
13: Mm-hmm. Well, I'll tell you, I'd like to go back and talk to your husband. In the meantime, what we're most anxious is that you don't get hurt and that he isn't
12: no.
13: hurt and that the children aren't hurt.
12: No, well, I think it's best if we keep on a state of politeness, of civility to each other. I can't stand it. I mean, he can't. Okay. Nobody can stand constant bickering.
13: Would you want him to come back and to the home tonight?
12: I don't mind a bit. This is his home.
13: I
12: he says nothing here is mine, but I say it's equally belongs to both of us.
13: Well, I'll tell you, we'll go up and talk to your husband and explain what you've told us and see if we can't smooth relations a little bit. And then in the next few days, you care to come on down
12: yes.
13: both of you and we'll talk the whole thing over.
12: Well, that's very nice of you. This is an unexpected visit.
13: Well, we're anxious to help you if we possibly can. That's why we came down to see you.
12: Well, that's awfully nice. It's just a point, if a man is going to look down on a woman, there's nothing to work on there.
13: Well, we'll see what we can do, maybe we can
12: talk
13: the whole thing out.
12: Yes, all right. Well, okay. It's nice to talk to you, gentlemen.
13: Thank you.
12: And forgive me for not letting you in at once.
13: Perfectly all right. Good night.
12: Good night.
11: As I said before, there's two sides to every story. But I didn't realize how right I was.
13: Get back to the station, see if we can get this squared away.
14: Okay.
11: We've been back here to headquarters for better than an hour. And just a moment ago, we finished playing the recording of the wife's statements made in the house. The husband sitting in front of me hung on to every word she said, sort of ran the gamut of emotions, as it were. Let's see how he feels about the situation now.
8: Isn't it amazing? When I sit and listen to this statement, I wish I knew a way that I could be better. If it's all my fault, I want to learn.
13: Well, now, can I give you some suggestions?
8: Yeah, you sure can.
13: You heard the tape recording of your wife.
8: Yeah.
13: You told me that you loved her.
8: Right.
13: You heard the tape recording, and she said that she loved you. Now, you've got three very nice children.
8: Yeah.
13: And that is one of the most important things to remember.
8: Right.
13: Now, she has agreed to come in here and talk to the juvenile authorities.
8: Good.
13: And we would like to have both of you come in this week. And we can give you some recommendations as to who to see.
8: Yeah.
13: And possibly the fact that you both love each other, you both are interested in your children, that this thing can work out. I think it can.
8: Yeah. So, shall I?
13: Now, she said that she would like to have you go home there tonight.
8: Yeah.
13: Well, I think you gentlemen ought to be blessed for that, because you have given your time where you didn't have to give it, and I certainly appreciate it, Sergeant Perkins, and you, Mr. Don Lee, because someday, I don't know if you'll ever get through anything like this, it really kills a man.
7: What you have just heard is real. The investigation was recorded as it actually occurred. And now, back to police headquarters and Chief W.N. Hildebrand.
15: Tonight's first case of the two boys picking up girls on the street resulted in their being brought into the station for questioning because of the deadly weapon found in their car. Both boys were cited into juvenile hearing and placed on probation for a period of 6 months. In the final case of the man who requested an investigation of his home conditions, after listening to the recorded statement of his wife, I am advised a reconciliation took place. In the normal conception of police work, to many, this case may seem unimportant. To this man, who had no one to turn to, this was a key moment in his life. However, this type of police work done by your law enforcement officers is seldom related or publicized in the newspapers, like the long hours of stakeouts that fail to materialize, the miles of legwork for a single clue. These are a few of the many problems seldom realized by the average citizen. To help bring about this understanding is the reason for Night Watch.
7: Thank you, Chief Hildebrand. You have been following the on-the-scene reports of your police force in action. Every voice, every sound has been real. Night Watch, brought to you through the cooperation of the Police Department of Culver City, California, is produced by Sterling Tracy and Jim Hadlock, with technical advice by Sergeant Ron Perkins, and is described in the field by police recorder Don Reed.
16: 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You just heard an episode of Night Watch, which originally aired Thursday, October 7th, 1954, 72 years ago today. Its title, Pick Up and Who's Crazy. Here's an episode of Broadway Is My Beat. This episode originally aired Wednesday, October 7th.

0: crumpled or pasted in flight against shop window. 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Minor miracles may also be observed. 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So open a charge account. The world is yours. And downtown, where I was, police headquarters, the day is different according to quality of violence. For instance, this day...
1: To death. Fractured cricoid and hyoid cartilage, et cetera, et cetera. You know, standard bruises and fractures for strangulation.
0: What about the strangler, Mugovan?
1: Name's Al, let me see, Al Whittier. Emergency hospital. Officer Kenny Slug caught him in the chest just above the heart. Maybe Whittier will live, maybe he won't. You want to talk to that lady now?
0: Yeah, get her.
1: Mrs. Bell? In here, Mrs. Bell.
2: When are you going to
1: just
2: let...
1: Just take it easy, Mr. Hendricks. We'll get to you as soon as we can. Right in here, Mrs. Bell. Miss Lieutenant Clover.
3: Hello?
0: How do you, Miss Bell?
3: You don't mind. I like to say my say and get out.
0: Well, sure, go ahead.
3: Well, she was screaming.
1: Mrs. Temple was, right?
3: Mrs. Temple was screaming, and I heard...
1: You live right across from the Temple apartment, right?
3: You leave me alone and let me tell my story and let me get out of here.
0: Go on, Mrs. Bell.
3: You know where I live. You know what I'm talking about, don't you?
0: Sure, go on.
3: Well, so she was screaming, and I heard like furniture falling all over the place. I quick ran across the hall and knocked on the door and said, "Are you all right, Mrs. Temple? Are you all right, Mrs. Temple?" I stood there knocking and the screaming stopped.
1: Detective Mark, yeah. Yeah, I'll take it. Yeah, sure.
3: What about him?
0: Take that phone over there, Marvin.
1: Mr. Temple, Danny's calling from Chicago. Yeah. Yeah, hello, Mr. Temple. Well, sure,
0: okay,
1: I can
0: Mrs. Bell.
3: The screaming stopped.
1: Yes,
3: look, I never knew what the word ominous? Yeah, ominous. I never knew what it really meant, but it popped into my mind. The silence behind that door after her screaming stopped.
0: Then what did you do?
3: Well, then I ran down the end of the hall to the fire escape window and yelled for the cops. That one...
0: His name's Officer Kenny.
3: Well, he was using the call box. He come a-running, kicked in the door.
0: What did you see when the door...
3: You know... What do you ask me questions you know for? Your people took pictures of it. Her, Mrs. Temple, lying there strangled to death, and that fellow, you took pictures of it. And you know what a picture is.
1: Temple from Chicago, Danny, reaction about his wife's being murdered, he repeats over and over, it's too bad. His plane's being grounded on account of weather, but he'll be in New York as soon as he can.
0: Right.
3: 1,000 words.
1: Huh?
3: I was just telling Lieutenant Clover what a picture was.
0: Well, thanks, Mrs. Bell. You can go home now.
4: Oh, pardon me, ma'am. I guess when you opened the door to come out,
3: It's quite all right.
4: I'm sure. Hi, fellas.
1: Hi, Gino.
0: Yeah.
4: Here, take a look at this, huh? They speak of coincidence as being a long arm, don't they? Well, there's proof of the pudding.
0: What are you talking about, Gino?
4: Right here, Danny. Look, this classified ad. Officer Guth, our college boy policeman, spotted it. He spends his time looking for bargains and classified, and so he saw...
0: Two complete rooms of furniture, bedroom and parlor, 14-piece, and 2 10-by-12 rugs. $75 takes it away. 12 East
4: 38, Department 3D, where Mrs. Temple was strangled and Al Whittier was shot. When I said long arm, I'm not...
0: Nice going, Gino.
4: Oh, thank God.
0: On your way out, send Mr. Hendricks in, huh?
4: Sure thing you know. That way in to see Danny Clover.
5: Thank you.
1: Okay, Mr. Hendricks, let's have it.
5: I figured the best thing to do in a case like this is prepare a statement. I did it while I was waiting.
0: Fine, fine. We're glad you didn't.
5: Seemed logical.
1: We're glad you did, Mr. Hendricks.
5: Thank you. I have been the employer of Carl Temple, husband of the deceased, for 6 years. He's employed by my company, Dimpney Hosiery.
1: Huh?
5: Ask your wife. If she's heard of hosiery, she's heard of Dimpney Hosiery. Dimpney Hosiery as a salesman. When called for information by the police department as to his whereabouts, I solemnly swear that to the best of my knowledge, he is in Chicago.
1: You told us all about that, Mr. Hendricks. We'd like to hear about how the two of them got along.
5: Great.
1: Just like that, huh?
5: What else you want to know?
0: They were selling their furniture, would you?
5: Sure. I can tell you all about it. Carl earned a doggone decent bonus. His wife had been wanting new furniture, so they were selling theirs, I guess.
4: Danny? But...

0: Yeah, Gino.
1: Detective Dennison just called in. He talked to Al Woody, his landlady, Danny. Told her what happened, that he'd strangled a woman. Dennison reported the following. Landlady shrugged, said people do what they got to do, she guessed. Anyhow, Al Whittier had left the house this morning looking for furniture. Landlady told him pick out a couple of rooms of furniture for himself, hold it under $75. Whittier has been beefing, he needed new furniture. So when's my report from Detective Dennison?
2: I'll make an observation.
3: You'll do what?
2: Whittier saw the ad in the paper, went to look at the furniture at the Temple apartment. There was some sort of an argument, and Whittier strangled Mrs. Temple.
3: Thank you very much. About does it, huh, Danny?
4: So the business of violence, the commonplaces of violence, having to do with used furniture and a salesman's bonus, with a policeman's bullet, and grief grounded in Chicago but flying in a few hours. Husband's grief for strangled wife, delayed because September winds aloft race on other flight schedules. Commonplaces of autumn violence. Interrogations, statements, releases, identities. To be checked, filed, confirmed. Against drift of the time of autumn. And for a little while more, the stillness of the office. And leave it then. And at end of corridor, rectangle of sunlight opening onto the violent streets. Legwork then. At offices of Dimpney Hosiery, be told by an employee of 20 faithful years who shows you the gold watch in which they have been buried and epitaphed, be told that Carl Temple was a traveler, yes. Not often at home, yes. But always the leather-framed photograph of his wife, Harriet, on top in his suitcase, on top of the hosiery samples. The first thing he saw in distant hotel rooms. The last thing he put away. And the long-distance messages via the office phone to be relayed to Carl's wife, if they'd been kept, would have made a sheaf of poetry. Carl, model husband. Harriet, model and faithful wife. And 5 years of love between them. A pleasure to watch. The marriage of a hosiery man. And in another place, in the neighborhood of Carl and Harriet Temple, be told Carl's homecomings were festive. There was beer and the freshest of delicatessen. And their marriage was without thorns. And from another neighbor, Mrs. Myron...
5: Yes, I knew them, both of them, from before they were married. So?
4: Well, things we have to fill in, Mrs. Myron. The kind of woman Mrs. Temple...
5: Dead. Dead woman, choked to death by a man. That's all you need to know, isn't it?
4: Well, I meant...
5: It's important to you what Harriet was before she met Carl. When she could have had her pick of a dozen men. Decent men. Fine men. Men who would have...
4: Mr. Temple isn't that kind of man. Is that what you're trying to tell me?
5: Mr. Temple isn't that kind of man. That's what I'm trying to tell you.
4: Well, everyone I've talked to in his office, in the neighborhood...
5: What do they know? They peek from behind window shades and they know something. They sell silk stockings to women and they know something.
4: But you do, huh, Mrs. Myron?
5: But Carl Temple? The things I know...
4: Tell me...
5: What I know is from before he was married. You understand that? What he got to be after he married Harriet, what kind of love he had for her, what he did for her, I don't know. I don't care. When she married Carl, I wrote her off my book, him and her. But what Carl was before...
4: You're going to tell me, huh?
5: I met him once, before he knew Harriet. It was at a party. One of those parties where no one knows anyone else. Where what's been, what's going to be, is buried in the bottom of a gin bottle. Buried 3 nights in a row. One of those parties, you know.
4: Party where you were?
5: And where Carl Temple was. Where Carl Temple whispered in my ears the kind of man he was. And I was lucky. Wasn't every girl he briefed like that.
4: Go on.
5: A couple of weeks later, I ran into Harriet. She said she'd met Carl Temple. She said she loved him. She said she was going to marry him. I said, you do, and I'll write you off my book, Harriet. She did anyhow. And anyhow...
4: What?
5: Anyhow, I've no remorse. I warned her. I told her. I laid it out to her. Now look what she's got. Because she wouldn't listen.

0: Danny?
1: Got something, Mugovan?
0: Yeah, on Carl Temple, the eastbound widower.
1: So what about him?
0: Fellow with a record. Not much of a record, not too unusual in his type profession, but...
1: You said Carl Temple had a record?
0: A police blotter of February 3rd, 1947. Drunk and disorderly.
1: Mm-hmm.
0: Picked up from a meeting promoting nylons for the entire female population of the eastern and midwestern states. Agenda, documentary-type promotion films. Then drinks and entertainment after. It's when we picked the boys up, stoned with booze. Carl Temple had to be carried.
1: What you said before, Muggerman, not too unusual.
0: Except for this. One of the entertainers fell or was pushed from the 12th-story hotel room where the meeting was in progress. She died in an alley. The agent who booked the acts didn't know her name. Nobody did. That's why in Potter's Field, the marker on her grave says Jane Doe. Everyone was questioned, but... You mind I get that, Danny?
1: My pleasure.
0: Lieutenant Clover's office, Detective Mugovan. Yeah. Yeah, you put him through. Long distance from Chicago, Danny. Carl Temple called. Yeah. Yeah, Mr. Temple. Well, that's nice. Then we can expect you in a few hours. Yeah. No, Mr. Temple, we have...
2: Danny, I just got word from...
0: Hold it, will you, Gino? A man's trying to talk to me all the way from Chicago.
2: Detective Mugovan, I am supposed to know this information just from the expression...
0: Just hold it, huh, Gino? Yeah. Yeah, I'm sorry, Mr. Temple. Well, don't worry about that. We'll meet you at the plane. That's right, it'll save time. No trouble, Mr. Temple. You're welcome, Mr. Temple. Temple, Danny, apologized again for keeping us waiting. He says the weather's lifting. He's boarding a plane. Says he's on his way.
1: What were you trying to say, Gino?
2: That I just got word from the hospital. Dr. Sinsky said if you were busy, just to relay to you the information concerning...
0: Get off it, huh, Gino? What information?
2: That Al Withy, a strangler of Harriet Temple, died in his sleep a few minutes ago. Peacefully. That information, Detective Mugovan.
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4: With autumn, the daytime is of a new texture on Broadway. Faces of women paler, their walk no more languid nor slow. Swirlings of morning mist from colder waters, and the sheen of pavement chill, which is why hawkers are sheltered now in doorways and empty arcades, which is why the autumn deals are slipped out of topcoat pockets, frayed, and the smell of mothballs on them. And the hawker's autumn tune, Get With It, Kid, or Get Lost. And because warm of summer has long since been sold out, because new season was on you before you knew it, set the hawker's deal and know the terms. The clause where it says, not responsible for loss, that stands. And other autumn textures at police headquarters, morning coffee, cold in waxed container and a cigarette ground into it. Texture of morning newspapers folded to yesterday's violence, creased.
0: You read this one, Danny?
1: No.
0: Feature stuff. They let an artist loose on this one. Artist with an imagination.
1: Oh?
0: Al Whittier, unknown killer. Why he strangled Harriet Temple. Hey, look, Danny, 9 reasons illustrated.
1: Mugovan,
0: Just a minute, huh, Danny? Home, my wife lets me read my breakfast paper. Hey, how about this? They dug up a photo from 6 years ago where Jane Doe hit the alley 12 floors down from a hotel room and this. Artist conception of room she dropped out of. Chaps in paper hats, smoking fat cigars. Hey, this one's labeled Carl Temple. Life-size cake on the table, champagne buckets.
1: You finished, Mugovan?
0: Yeah. Breakfast's over, huh, Danny? Now we...
1: Yeah, now. What about Carl Temple?
0: I left the report down at the front desk, didn't I?
1: No.
0: Oh, it doesn't matter a whole lot. I just left your note saying I picked up Mr. Temple at the airport real early this morning.
1: Mm-hmm.
0: First thing he wanted to do was see his wife. I said, sure. Took him to the funeral parlor where...
1: What?
0: Well, he looked at her. He Yelled once from here. And he fell in a heap. I checked his doctor a while ago. The doc says Mr. Temple's doing fine. He'll let me know the minute when Mr. Temple can be questioned.
1: Then you'll let me know, huh, McGovern? You'll let...
2: Danny, there is a gentleman outside who wishes to converse with you.
1: Who is it, Gino?
2: Philip Stanley. He says, if you are troubled about a Jane Doe who fell from 12 floors years ago, he can serve. Well, that's how he said it, Danny. He's very...
1: Throw him in, Gino.
2: This way to Danny Colby, Mr. Stanley.
5: Thank you, Sergeant.
6: My presence puzzles you, gentlemen. I can see that on your faces.
0: Yeah, it sure does, Mr. Stanley. 6.5 years is a long time to wait for a man who says he can serve us.
6: Yes, isn't it?
1: Sit down, Mr. Stanley.
6: No, thank you. I can observe your reactions better if I stand. So, here I can study your faces when...
1: When you tell us what you know about a Jane Doe.
6: Whose memory this morning was rekindled for me by the newspapers.
0: Who fell was pushed out of a 12-story window 6.5 years ago.
6: And I was there. Your faces reflect the exact emotion I had hoped for, from men of your profession, that is.
0: We're glad for you, Mr. Stanley, both of us.
6: Well, thank you.
0: You said you were there.
6: Yes, and there it was also that I studied human emotion and reflex and reaction to my probings. I do that, you know.
1: We didn't know. You do what, Mr. Stanley?
6: A study, observed, question, humanity, its specimens, their strengths, their frailties, their hidden things.
0: You get paid for doing that?
6: Oh, it has its own compensations. For my other needs, I'm employed as a companion. To an elderly gentleman whose
1: name... We'll get that later. Right now...
6: Well, right now, of course, Jane Doe. Who was perhaps of the more interesting of the feminine specimens whose wings I have pinned back, caught, as it were, under my glass slide.
0: And this one you caught at a company party 6.5 years ago.
6: Where for an hour I talked with her. Where she wept upon me of the frailties of her male who had brought her there and... who became immediately enchanted with the talents of the other entertainers, which had forced our Jane Doe to shower attention upon males she had never seen before, that hour. And then she went from me. Then she plunged into space. And I watched her flight.
1: Mr. Stanley.
6: Yes?
1: A student like you, a pure scientist like you, you get your specimen's name?
6: Oh, of course. Janet Benton. And her habitat, East River Apartment. I've tried to recall the exact address, but that memory has failed me. I'm sorry.
0: Another question, Mr. Stanley. This happened 6.5 years ago. Why did it take you so
6: long? So long to come forward with knowledge? Because I should not have been in that place. Because if the elderly gentleman to whom I am companion would ever have known, why, when he dies, he would cut me off without a sou. A gentleman?
1: Uh-huh. Get out of here. You watch Mr. Stanley as he walks over to the door, starts to turn toward you again, thinks better of it, makes a decision, goes through with it. Routine again. Pose the new name, Janet Benton, girl of 6.5 years ago. Girl who once lived someplace near the river. Mr. Stanley didn't know exactly where. So search an old city directory and come up with an address that matched. Janet Benton, it read, then some dots, then 537 First Avenue. A one-line statistic, life according to page and column that didn't appear the next year. Go there. Ride September's streets past noontime people, the folk of the sandwich and cream soda and the yogurt and the bargain basement and the dream. Past them toward river and tugboat, an oily green. And close to it, address you're looking for.
7: Hey, you. Hey, you. Nobody home in there.
1: Thanks.
7: Are you looking for somebody? I said,
1: Police,
7: are you...
1: Police, what's your name?
7: Just because I ask you a question...
1: Well, I'm trying to get some information. I'm looking
7: for... I've been known to help people who are courteous and seem honestly in need of help.
1: Well, that's a fine way to feel about things.
7: The fact that you're a policeman has nothing
1: fellowship,
7: to do...
1: Fellowship, is that what you're trying to say?
7: Absolutely.
1: Well, I really need some information about a woman who used to live in that house next door to you.
7: Well, I've lived here 20 years, mister. You're right, all right. Women have lived there. What have you got in mind?
1: You know a woman named Benton?
5: That was her last name. Her first name was...
1: Janet.
5: Janet. Well, she's gone from here, mister. Lived here, got married, got smart, got who knows what. But gone, that's for sure. Gone. She don't live there.
1: Tell me about her.
5: Well, how am I supposed to know? I'm one of those she just waved to.
1: Well, you say she got married. Do you know to whom?
5: Al Whittier.
1: Who?
5: Now, that's not a hard name. Al, A-L, Whittier, W-H-I-T.
1: Al Whittier.
5: What's the matter with you?
1: Tell me about him.
5: Well, I liked him. He believed in fellowship. Invited me over a couple of times for chatting.
1: Well, I just want to get things straight, Mr.
5: Kentner.
1: Janet Benton lived here. Then she got married. Her husband's name was Al Whittier.
5: What's your name?
1: Clover. Danny Clover.
5: Oh.
1: Al Whittier moved in with her then.
5: Oh, listen. They were married. Right in the living room. I was there. They were married, Mr. Clover.
1: You've been exceptionally helpful, Mr. Kentner. I wonder whether I could prevail upon you to...
5: Oh, name it. Name it.
1: Try to identify someone in the morgue for me.
5: Love to.

0: That's Al, okay. Old Al Whittier. What do you know? Shot by a policeman. What do you know?
1: Let's go outside in the corridor.
0: For instance, what happened to the person who's in
1: the
0: next...
1: Oh, that one's empty. Let's go outside. You can sit on that bench there, Mr. Kendler. How long has it been since you last saw Al Whittier?
0: Oh, I couldn't say exactly, if that's what you want me to say. No, sir. I knew him, sure, but days and dates. I could ask you some days and dates, and I'll bet
1: approximately.
0: You... When he walked out on her? That night. He...
2: Danny? Danny, this is Mr. Temple. Carl Temple, Lieutenant Clover.
1: How do you do, Mr. Temple? I'm sorry for what's happened.
2: Mr. Temple's had a terrible shock, Danny, but he says he'll take a look in here.
1: Well, thanks for helping us out, Mr. Temple.
0: I like a fellow like that. A helper.
1: Well, you're one.
0: Yes. Well, the last time I saw Al Whittier, wasn't it? Mm-hmm, yes. Well, after he had that argument, that terrible argument with his wife and went away, I never saw him again after that.
1: Had they been married long when that happened?
0: 6 months. That's not fair to a marriage.
1: And what happened to Mrs. Whittier?
0: Only as far as I know for sure.
1: Of course.
0: Well, she assumed her maiden name immediately. She stayed on for another few months, then goodbye to her. She vanished. Poof. You know, like they do. First you see it, then you don't. Well, that's just like Janet. She was...
2: Danny?
1: Well?
2: Mr. Temple couldn't identify the deceased, Danny. Never heard of the name Val Whittier either. Been a brutal day, hasn't it, Mr. Temple?
1: Let's take Mr. Temple home.

0: You haven't been home yet, have you, Mr. Temple?
1: No.
2: Look, Mr. Clover. Well,
1: just one more minute, Mr. Kantner.
3: I want to thank all of you for your courtesy.
1: Mind if we come in?
3: Why should you?
0: Mind if Mr. Kantner takes one little peep inside?
3: I don't see...
0: Go ahead, Kantner, have a peep.
2: Mm-hmm.
0: What do you see?
2: Well, well...
0: Now, just play it straight, Mr. Kantner. What do you see?
2: This is a good day for me. I've been very helpful.
1: Come on, Kantner.
2: You want me to say it's the furniture? It's the furniture, all right.
3: What's he talking about?
0: What are you talking about, Kantner?
2: It's the furniture, all right.
1: You've seen it before, then, huh?
2: I sat on it. You fellas want to see the reason that I was never asked back to the Whittiers? Well, you see the stain mark on the coffee table? I did it.
1: Thanks a lot, Mr. Kantner.
2: Hey, the same bedroom furniture, too.
1: Get him out of here, Mugovan.
0: All right, come on, Kantner, let's go. I get back to the office tomorrow, I'm going to dictate a letter to you on regular stationery. Bye.
2: Goodbye. Goodbye, gentlemen.
3: Now, what is this?
1: You're a tired man, aren't you, Mr. Temple?
3: Just answer my question. What is this?
1: Did you push Janet Whittier out the window 6 years ago?
3: Oh, that's it.
0: Did you?
3: She was drunk. She fell.
0: You help her along?
3: She was drunk. She fell.
0: Were you close to her?
3: She was drunk. She fell.
1: Look, Mr. Temple.
3: What do I want to be difficult for?
1: Okay, what about her?
3: What I said. She was drunk.
0: You being cute?
3: No. Listen. I was nowhere near her. I brought her there, sure, but I can get affidavits by the bushel. I was doing the baritone on Old Mill Stream when she jumped. I was three rooms down. Look.
1: Yeah?
3: I've been through enough.
0: We just want to clear things up, that's all. What's happened, why it's happened.
1: You figure Al Whittier killed your wife because he figured you killed his wife.
3: All right, all right.
0: Because you ran off with his wife and made a slob of her. And one sloppy night, she fell out of a window and was killed.
3: I don't feel anything for what happened to her. She knew what she was doing.
1: Then Whittier answered an ad, saw his old furniture. Furniture he'd bought for Janet. Furniture he'd left her with. Furniture you came into when she died.
0: So we figure your wife was murdered because...
3: Just don't say it, huh?
1: She was murdered because she was your wife. It's about the only reason we can figure.
0: She'd be married to somebody else, she'd be alive.
3: Well, what do you want me to do?
0: Just be sorry, that's all.
3: He didn't have to take it out of my wife, did he?
1: He did. That's why you ought to be sorry.
3: Well...
1: Well, what?
3: It's been a lousy day. I'm tired. Tomorrow I gotta get rid of all this junk. You fellas know anybody who needs some furniture?

It rolls over Broadway now, the shock of the night. And the sound of it, a thing of laughter and trumpet and a million-throated voice. And from a thousand streets they gather to come here to scream at the roar, let the wave of night roll over them, gather them up, spill them into the doorway of their choice. It's Broadway, the gaudiest, the most violent, the lonesomest mile in the world. Broadway, my beat.

Broadway's My Beat stars Larry Thor as Detective Danny Clover, with Charles Calvert as Tartaglia and Jack Crucian as Mugovan. The program is produced and directed by Elliot Lewis, with musical score composed and conducted by Alexander Courage. In tonight's transcribed story, Frank Gerstle was heard as Mr. Temple and Junius Matthews as Mr. Kentner. Featured in the cast were Martha Wentworth, Eve McVeigh, Earl Ross, and Shepard Mencken. Bill Anders speaking. There's fun afoot when you meet Millie and meet Mr. McNutley Thursday nights on CBS Radio. Elena Verdugo plays Millie Bronson in the wacky comic strip Come Alive that CBS Radio sends your way whenever you meet Millie. 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Yes, meet Millie and meet Mr. McNutley for Thursday Night Laughs on most of these same stations. Hear The American Way starring Horace Hite Thursday nights on the CBS Radio Network.

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Its title? Harriet Temple. 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

0: 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Here's an episode of Jeff Regan, The Lion's Eye, which originally aired Saturday, December 11th, 1948. Its title, The Gambler and His Lady.
1: My name's Regan. I get 10 a day in expenses from a detective bureau run by a guy named Anthony J. Lyon. They call me the Lion's Eye.
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0: You find it in Hollywood, on Taft Avenue. Four-story apartment building, the color of a rainy afternoon. They call it the Havenwood. It sags in the middle like a tired Frankfurter. That's where I live. Apartment 3K. Two rooms with a pull-down bed and a pair of windows that stick when it's hot. Oh, the view isn't much. Six strands of telephone wire and the head of a shaved-off palm tree. Beyond is the city, L.A., spread out on the map like a raw egg with a broken yolk. Well, the town's all right, I guess, if you can afford the sedatives. The Lion likes it. He set himself up as a receiving clerk for trouble, and I work for him. It was about 11:15 Tuesday night when my phone began making itself felt. It turned out to be the Lion breathing hard. It figured he was running his fingers over a greenback.
1: The sound of a brand new $50 bill.
0: Send me a record.
1: What's the matter? You sound like you're flat on your back.
0: How do you sleep?
1: Who's sleeping? I'm working, and that's what you're going to be doing.
0: Try me tomorrow.
1: Throw on some clothes. You're going down to Venice Boulevard to see a lady. She's got daughter trouble.
0: Well, marry her off.
1: She didn't pay us $50 for that. The problem goes deeper.
0: How much?
1: She'll tell you.
0: I want it from you.
1: I don't know it all for sure.
0: Don't you ever check into things?
1: I do the general work. You get the details.
0: Yeah, you drag a wet rag over the 50, and if the ink stays on, we got a client.
1: That's insulting.
0: How would you know?
1: Regan, you don't want to keep a lady waiting. Now get a move on.
0: Give me the name.
1: This is Eleanor Bascom, Pierpont Hotel.
0: Yeah?
1: And phone me after you talk to her.
0: What for?
1: I want to be sure it's legit.
0: Do you care?
1: Better make that call to me tomorrow after 10. I'm sort of going to be tied up till then.
0: Doing what?
1: Sleeping.
0: Well, I put on some clothes, picked up my car, and moved out to Venice Boulevard. The good humor men were all gone, and I had the street to myself. 20 minutes later, I came to a stop beside a garbage can near San Pedro. Behind it stood the Pierpont Hotel. A two-deck pile of wood left over from the sinking of the Spanish Armada. There was a black and dirty white sign outside, said rooms 50 cents, weekly and monthly rates. The names Eleanor and Georgia Bascom showed in the mailbox and gave a room 210. I climbed a flight of stairs and walked down a hall that looked like a passageway in a pyramid. It was dark, and it took my cigarette lighter to turn up the numbers. 210 finally showed, and I rapped on the door. A bush of black and gray hair pulled it open. It was wearing a red kimono and an impatient look, like a tax collector in January. She was pushing 50 and looked tired.
2: Yes?
0: I'm Regan, international detective.
2: Oh, yes, the Lions. I have been waiting for you. Come in. I'm Mrs. Bascom.
0: Eleanor or Georgia?
2: Georgia's my daughter. I want to apologize for getting you out here this time of night, Mr. Regan, but it's urgent.
0: The Lion said that the girl's the problem, huh?
2: Yes.
0: How old is she?
2: 22.
0: Who's the man?
2: How'd you know there was a man?
0: Well, what other kind of trouble would she go after?
2: She's a good girl, Mr. Regan. She always has been.
0: Until now, huh?
2: That's what I want to know.
0: She's old enough to call her plays?
2: That's not the advice I'm paying for.
0: Where'd you get the 50?
2: It took a lot of saving.
0: All right, give me his name.
2: Louis Desmond.
0: Gambler, card sharp, bookie, all-around con man.
2: He's got a card room out toward Gardena someplace, the Five Aces Club.
0: What does your daughter see in him?
2: Oh, it's this place, the way we have to live. She's tired of having nothing. I've tried, but she's looking for a change.
0: And taking a wrong turn.
2: I'm not sure yet.
0: Yeah, other girls have it real tough. They go to work.
2: Well, we had a little trouble in the family once. It shows up if someone starts looking.
0: When can I talk to Georgia?
2: Well, you'll have to work that out yourself, Mr. Regan.
0: What does that mean?
2: She put some clothes in a suitcase and left earlier this evening. That's why I had to call you so suddenly.
0: Mm-hmm. Where'd she go?
2: Louis is a real bum, Mr. Regan.
0: You talk like you know him.
2: We've met. I want to know just what's going on. If Louis's forcing her into anything crooked...
0: She force easy?
2: A fur coat makes a young girl do a lot of things.
0: Yeah.
2: Oh, here's a picture of her. You may need it.
0: Mm-hmm.
2: It's not very good, but only one I've got.
0: I'll make it work.
2: That's about all, Mr. Regan. Get in touch with me as soon as you get something.
0: Okay.
2: Oh, Mr. Regan.
0: Yeah.
2: As you can tell, I'm the kind of person who sometimes gets hysterical over things, but I'm also the kind who demands results.
0: You sound like a radio commercial. It was after midnight when I followed the fog out Vermont toward Gardena. The yellow lights were pressing, but they were doing about as much good as a pint of bourbon at a Shriners convention. I wound around the flatland for a while before the Five Aces Club turned up by a bend in the road. It looked like a blue wart with a neon sign. There was a front door and a back one, and a couple of pairs of shoulders standing at each. A little guy in a pinstripe gray was figuring the size of the wallets going in. Louis Desmond's office showed at the top of the stairway, and I moved for it. But a muscle looking down on 6 feet was playing front man. He put a knotted hand on my arm, and when he spoke, it sounded like a gear factory doing double time.
3: Slow down, Pilgrim. The room you're looking for is the other way.
0: Yeah, well, this one says office.
3: That's the trouble with you guys who read. Can't take hints.
0: Spell it out.
3: Beat it.
0: Not until I see Louis Desmond.
3: What's your business?
0: I'll tell it to him.
3: You owe him some dough?
0: No, I don't.
3: Then he ain't interested.
0: He will be.
3: Listen, Junior,
0: come on, get him off of me, punk.
4: Hey, what's all the noise, Patsy?
3: Sightseer without a ticket.
0: My name's Regan.
4: Cup?
0: Maybe.
3: You want me to bounce him down the stairs, boss?
4: Maybe. What do you want?
0: Talk.
4: That's always a waste of time.
0: Not if it's about Georgia Bascom.
4: Come on in. Never saw you around here before, Regan.
0: No, I can't afford it.
4: Oh, don't say that. Some people go out of here with more than they come in with.
0: Yeah, you.
4: Guess you're right at that. Cigar?
0: No, thanks.
4: Well, what about Georgia, Regan?
0: You tell me.
4: That doesn't add. You came to see me.
0: She's got a worried mother.
4: They're all like that.
0: Now, this one figures you're doing a little forcing.
4: Oh.
0: You'd know more about that.
4: Give me a clue.
0: Blackmail, maybe?
4: You're a kick. Arthur Godfrey'd love to get a hold of you.
0: I come too high.
4: Let me give you some good advice. Go home and pull a blanket over your head and say it's all a bad dream.
0: You know, you talk a lot, mister, but you don't say much. What's the hold on Georgia?
4: All right, wise guy. Honey. Come over here, baby. Regan, you know this girl?
0: I've seen a picture.
4: Georgia, this is a peeper named Regan. He come to rescue you.
5: But what for, Mr. Regan?
0: $50.
5: My mother gave you that to come and take me back?
0: Something like that.
5: But I can't go.
0: Why not?
5: Well...
4: Go ahead, show him, baby.
5: Look, Regan, 3 carats.
4: With a wedding band to match.
0: On what dice table did you pick those up?
4: Stop the noise, Regan. Congratulate the lady.
0: Not on a bad mistake.
4: Listen, Shamus.
5: Oh, never mind him, Louis. He doesn't matter.
0: When did the furs come?
5: Louis said soon. Tell Mama we're married and not to worry. We're going away for a few days.
4: Ensenada for some gambling and fishing.
0: You won't enjoy it.
4: Sure I will. You'll be in L.A.
0: The alley behind the Five Aces Club hadn't been dusted in a week. My brown flannel suit fixed that. Well, I picked myself up and made it for the car. Moving north on Vermont, I tried to add a couple of things. There was a funny smell in Louis's office when I first walked in, like rope on fire. Somebody'd been there before me who smoked cubebs. Desmond worked on cigars. Georgia held a king-size pell-mell. Well, whoever it was still played it coy. About 1 o'clock, I started raising a small campaign with a lion's door knocker. His dream must have been a real good one because it took him 10 minutes to get to the door. He was wearing a nightgown, and he looked like a poor imitation of the Fisk tire ad. All that was missing was the candle.
6: Regan, I told you not to bother me until after 10 a.m.
0: It's no bother.
6: Get out of here, let a man sleep.
0: Your dreams will be bad.
6: What do you mean?
0: You just lost a client.
6: What's the matter, the money phony?
0: Georgia Bascom married Desmond. There's nothing I can do about it.
6: Well, think of something. Say you married her first.
0: You're out of your mind.
6: So what's a bad idea? Get a good one.
0: Yeah, I already have.
6: What is it?
0: You give Mrs. Bascom her case back.
6: Well, you can't do that.
0: Try me.
6: Think a minute, Regan. She's come to us for help. A lonely woman with no place to turn. Entrusts her trouble to International.
0: You got that 50 spent?
6: It's not the money, it's the moral obligation.
0: Oh, stop it, will you? You don't give blood anymore since you found out somebody paid for it.
6: You're getting on a line.
0: You're the only guy in town who can turn a shaving cut into a bankroll.
6: That's enough. Let's do it this way. You go over to Mrs. Bascom and give her the lowdown. Let her decide if she wants you to carry on or not.
0: We sure go to a lot of trouble for a 50.
6: I need a lot of new stuff around the place.
0: Well, it's close to Christmas. Write to Santa Claus.
7: Well, I left the Lion looking for a fountain pen, and I drove out to Venice Boulevard in the Pierpont Hotel. The place still looked the same. A black Nash was parked up the block, the motor going. A couple of cats were doing a duet on a garbage can. I climbed the stairs to the second floor, and I started down the hall for 210, walking real easy to keep the boards from creaking, but somebody else didn't care about the noise. There was a gun with a silencer working in Mrs. Bascom's room. I pushed the door in, but by then all I could hear was silence. The light showed an open window by the fire escape, and the wind was blowing the curtains. Mrs. Bascom lay face down on the bed, real still, and the holes in her blanket were turning wet. The Lion really lost a client that time. Well, it didn't take Sanducci and the boys long to get there. The fingerprint man and the photographers went to work in the room. Sanducci picked me. He had a grouch on like a fat lady in an upper berth.
8: What's the matter, Regan? You get lost?
0: What do you mean?
8: You're pretty far from home.
0: Well, I get around.
8: Who is she?
0: Name's Eleanor Bascom.
8: I know that. What she do? Where she come from?
0: I don't know.
8: What were you doing out here?
0: She called in the Lion. Her daughter ran off with Louis Desmond.
8: Oh, he in it? How far?
0: Ask him.
8: Mrs. Bascom wants you to bring her daughter back.
0: She wanted to know if the girl was moving into a racket.
8: Was she?
0: I haven't found out.
8: I should have known better than to ask a detective. Why didn't she call us?
0: She was behind on her taxes.
8: What do you do, Private? Sit up nights figuring ways to make my job harder?
0: You through with me?
8: No! Who killed her, Regan?
0: I don't know.
8: Bad choice of words.
0: Go check a black Nash parked up the street.
8: Got a license number?
0: No, I haven't.
8: Thanks a lot.
0: Look, I'm no medium. I didn't know she was marked.
8: Any other big ideas?
0: A few.
8: Well, keep them to yourself. They're all wrong. Now get out of here.
0: Yeah. Say, Sanducci.
8: Yeah?
0: The Lion can handle another client now.
8: So what?
0: Want to sign up? Well, I went home and slept. Coffee and warmed over biscuits at the drugstore took care of breakfast the next morning. Then I checked the phone book. Louis Desmond's home address turned up on Rodeo Drive in Beverly Hills, and so I drove out there. It was on a corner. A two-story colonial place with white pillars and green shutters. The doorbell sounded like a second chorus at the Hollywood Bowl. The Japanese maid let me in, and I waited in the anteroom. That's when I caught that peculiar smell again. Somebody had just been there who smoked those Cubeb cigarettes. Well, a couple of minutes later, a tall blonde fighting 30 stepped up to me. She smelled like she just crawled out of a bottle of Platine. It was a bright morning, but she had the kind of look that had you wishing for an eclipse.
9: Well, what do you want?
0: Louis Desmond.
9: Census taker?
0: No.
9: What's he done?
0: I don't know yet. Where is he?
9: I don't know where he is. He didn't come home last night.
0: Lots of work at the office?
9: Card room out in Gardena.
0: Lots of work out there?
9: He didn't say. He doesn't tell me everything.
0: Should he?
9: Depends on what you think of your marriage vows.
0: Who are you?
9: His wife. Want a drink, mister?
0: Sure.
9: What'll it be?
0: Yours?
9: Bourbon. You pour. I don't know when to stop.
0: All right. Here you go.
9: To marriage. It's a mess.
0: Cigarette?
9: Never touch them. Interferes with my drinking.
0: Who smokes the Cubebs?
9: Is that what that stuff is?
0: Yeah.
9: The little guy walked in here looking for Louie and smelled up the place.
3: Hiya, Stella.
9: Oh, hello, Patsy. Just in time for a drink.
3: Company?
9: Yeah. What's your name, fella?
0: He knows.
3: You learn hard, don't you, Regan?
9: Going on?
3: He's an eye.
9: So what?
3: So he gets a bounce.
9: He's my friend.
3: Beat it, Seamus, or I'll split you.
9: Stay right where you are. This is my house, and I'll entertain who I want.
3: With the boss's liquor?
9: I've got some rights.
3: Well, figure out what they are and try them on the boss.
9: I don't like you, Patsy.
3: Beat it, Peeper.
0: Get your paws off of me.
10: Come on, get him off.
9: Stop it, Patsy. You... Stop it, I said.
0: Well, you hit him pretty hard, lady.
9: No, I didn't. His head's soft.
0: Well, I left her picking up pieces of glass, and I drove back toward Hollywood.
7: I was moving east on Sunset, trying to make some sense out of Desmond's domestic life, when I spotted that black sedan again. It was doing a real bad tag job on me. I pushed the pedal closer to the floor, but the sedan had better gas. It caught me going around a bend past Beverly Glen and started pushing me. Oh, it was a great place for a boulevard stop, but none showed. All it did was a reflection in my rearview mirror of the driver in the black sedan. It was feminine, and the voice spelled out Georgia Bascom. That's when she moved in for a closer look.
10: 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Tonight's adventure with Jeff Regan, investigator. 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And now, back to the story of the gambler and his ladies and Jeff Regan, investigator.

0: things were moving as fast as the last reel in a Western movie. The Lion sent me out to see a lady who was having daughter trouble. Georgia Bascom had done a tie-in with a gambler named Louis Desmond. Only it looked real permanent. She was wearing his wedding ring, and the mother ended up carrying a couple of bullets and homicide moved in. That's when I met a blonde at Desmond's house who said she was Louis's wife. Well, I was working on the mess when a black sedan with Georgia at the wheel ran me off the road and the slugs began to fly. I peeled myself off the side of the hill and I got in touch with the police. Sanducci took over and invited me to headquarters for some more talk. He put me in a little room with pale green walls and sat behind a big desk chewing a dead cigar. It was taking me all in like a Hoover vacuum cleaner on a dirty rug.
1: Well, how do you feel, Regan?
0: All right.
1: You shouldn't.
0: Why not?
1: Looks to me like from here on in you're a marked man.
0: I'll get along.
1: It'll be real interesting to see how.
0: All right, now look, have you got something to say?
1: Maybe.
0: Well, let's hear it.
1: Relax, Regan. You're not going any place.
0: You can't hold me. I was the one who got shot at.
1: Well, that's enough. I'll work out a way to hold you for creating a disturbance.
0: It won't work.
1: Listen, you. The bullets we pulled out of your upholstery matched the ones in Mrs. Bascom's.
0: So what?
1: So we figure she was knocked off because she knew something somebody didn't want said. We also figure that applies to you.
0: Yeah, well, that gets you nothing.
1: All right, Regan. Play it your way this time. You'll come running back when the heaters close in.
0: Don't make book on it.
1: Well, if you've got to get yourself knocked off, don't mess up our city streets.
0: Yeah, I'll be real careful.
1: Oh, and wear a dark suit that save our morticians a little trouble.
0: That all?
1: Yeah, go on, beat it, sure. Oh, Regan.
0: Yeah.
1: E buffi di tuo padre.
0: What's that mean?
1: Your father's mustache.
0: Well, it was late afternoon by the time I walked out of headquarters. The sun was still working, but it was cold. The cab driver, with a lot of conversation, drove me to my place over on Taft. When I opened my front door, I smelled it again, those cubebs. A small face was sitting on my sofa sucking on him. It belonged to a guy who had to stand on a box to see over a fox terrier. When I shut the door behind me, he ground the cigarette into an ashtray and turned on a nervous look like a pig in a football factory.
2: Your landlady let me in, Mr. Regan. I hope you don't mind. I have to talk to you.
0: We met before.
2: We did? I don't remember.
0: Just me and your cigarettes.
2: Huh? Oh, you mind if I smoke?
0: You just finished one.
2: Oh, yeah, yes, so I did. May I have a drink then, just a small one?
0: All right.
2: Thank you. I generally don't drink, but tonight I... Yeah, thank you. Now, I barely know where to begin.
0: Well, you better figure it out. You haven't got much time.
2: Yes, yeah. Well...
0: Start with a name.
2: Is that necessary?
0: Yeah, it is.
2: Loper, Max Loper. I'm a businessman.
0: What kind?
2: What kind? Furrier. Yeah, I'm a furrier, Mr. Regan. All sorts of furs, ermines, nice. Generally, I prefer sable, but it depends on the woman, you know?
0: What does Georgia get?
2: You beg pardon?
0: Let it go.
2: Yeah. I'm not the man I used to be, Mr. Regan. My fortunes have changed. Yeah, it changed. I think I better have that cigarette.
0: Save it for later and start making sense.
2: Well, I need help.
0: Why come to me?
2: Well, Mrs. Bascom thought enough of you to ask you to help her. You see, I know Mrs. Bascom. That is, I knew Mrs. Bascom. Her death was so sudden.
0: It was forced.
2: Yeah, so the papers say. But, Mr. Regan, I want you to know I didn't do it.
0: Who said you did?
2: Well, nobody yet, but I didn't do it.
0: Look, why tell me?
2: There's nobody else I can tell.
0: Try the police.
2: No, that's what I can't do. I want you to prove to them that I wouldn't do a thing like that.
0: Loper, what's your tie-in with Desmond?
2: My... Desmond? Why? There is no tie-in.
0: You were at his card room. I smelled your cigarettes there. You got nothing, I guess, and you went to his house.
2: Mr. Regan, that's got nothing to do with it.
0: I think different.
2: But you're wrong, all wrong.
0: Convince me.
2: I didn't do the murder. That's what I want you to tell the police.
0: Who did?
2: I don't know.
0: Well, now, I think you do. Come on, who killed George's mother?
2: It was her stepmother who was killed.
0: Give me some more.
2: Oh, you got me all confused. I guess coming to you for help was a bad idea.
0: Something was.
2: I'll find somebody else who doesn't ask so many questions. I better go.
0: No, not yet, little man. Help. You got too many answers.
2: Take your hands off me. Mr. Regan, I never used one of these, but the theory is simple. Just pull the trigger.
0: If you can find it.
2: Don't urge me. Open the door. Go on.
3: Sure.
2: Now step away. See you later, Mr. Regan.
3: Hey, look.
0: He He made it to the staircase, and then the noise came. A couple of bullets flew up the spiral and caught him in the chest. He stopped in midair for a second like a yo-yo on a string, and then he toppled over and rolled down. By the time I got to him, he was all used up. Well, a call into homicide brought some of the boys out, and they took care of him. A fat guy with a head like a plunger took some pictures for a paper, and a girl with a leaky fountain pen got the story. It took about an hour and a half to clear my place, but the minute the crowd moved out, the lion moved in. He had a sheet of paper in one hand, and his face was lit up like an old maid at a cocktail party.
1: This concerns Louis Desmond and Georgia Bascom. You interested?
0: Yeah.
1: Desmond's got a wife, and her name's not Georgia.
0: No, it's Stella, and she's a ripe candidate for a drunk tank.
1: What else do you know about her?
0: She's jealous.
1: Well, there's no record any place of a divorce or of a marriage between Georgia and Desmond. That whole setup's a phony.
0: Tell me why.
1: Georgia's father, named of Peter Bascom, was a furrier. And he was once in on a fur job with the same Louis Desmond.
0: Go on.
1: The old Bascom ended up with a bullet in him and Louis with a pile of dough.
0: How did it work?
1: I can't find out everything. You gotta do something.
0: You know a Max Loper?
1: Never heard of him.
0: You got an address on this Georgia?
1: The Larina Hotel, room 406, on Catalina, off Wilshire.
0: All right.
1: The way I figured, an insurance company might be real interested to get hold of her.
0: No, the gas chamber's got priority.
1: We figured the swindle first. Collect the fat bonus, then let the city handle her any way it wants. Call me when you get it all sewed up.
0: What are you going to be doing?
1: Resting at home. I'm all worn out.
0: Yeah, well, that figures. You've been doing a little thinking. The Lorena Hotel, six stories of plush carpet and gold paint. It was night when I got there and the neon was on. The buzzer brought the door open and Georgia Bascom stood there carrying an overcoat. She had her purse under her arm and it figured she was leaving. When she saw me, she turned on a surprised look.
4: Oh, Mr. Regan.
0: Moving out?
4: Just a little errand.
0: It'll keep. Shut the door.
4: Now, see here.
0: Shut up.
4: Well, that's a lot of nerve.
0: Don't let it bother you. There are bigger things.
4: Like what?
0: A fur job you and Louie are working on.
4: What are you talking about?
0: And a little murder. Throw your purse on the sofa.
4: I will not.
0: Come on, lady. It's getting heavy. Now open the closet door. Come on.
4: There. I hope you're satisfied.
0: I'm not much on fashions. Read them to me.
4: Three airmen, three sable.
0: $10,000 apiece?
4: More.
0: Max Lopers?
4: Yeah.
0: Well, you can't wear them all. You got a friend?
4: I don't need one.
0: All right, sis. What is it?
4: Nothing.
0: That's your version.
4: You could be wrong.
0: When'd you marry Desmond?
4: Last week.
0: Bad answer. He's got a wife named Stella. Bigamy will get him in trouble.
4: Well, that's his problem.
0: No, it's yours, too, if the courts can prove you knew.
4: All right, I didn't marry him.
0: Then why the wedding ring?
4: Hey, you ask a lot of questions.
0: Yeah, I do.
4: Why don't you get out of here?
0: Louis's not new on fur jobs. He knows how much work it is to palm him off.
4: You're talking to yourself.
0: Loper never got to outlive a double cross.
4: What are you going to do with that?
0: Nothing. Homicide will work it out.
4: I didn't kill anybody.
0: You'll work up a sweat proving it.
4: Louis did it, honest. He killed my stepmother because she knew how the job worked. He gave it to Loper, too. He would...
5: Hiya, friends.
0: It must be raining. The worms are coming to the top.
4: Hello, Louis. Regan's got it figured. I was just stalling him till you got here.
5: Sure, Georgia. I know.
4: Honest, Louis, honest. I didn't mean to say you did the knockoffs.
5: We'll talk about it later.
0: You better finish it now. You're not going to be around.
5: We'll see.
0: They got a spot all staked out for you up north.
5: Isn't that interesting? Regan, I got a set of instructions for you. I want you to be real nice and follow them.
0: What's in it for me?
5: You kill me, Seamus. I'm holding all the cards. You want to rake in the pot.
4: I better get going, Louis. We shouldn't be seen together right now.
5: Slow down, baby. I got something for you, too.
4: But Louis, I...
5: Big mouth.
4: Big
5: mouth.
0: Look, you didn't have to hit her more than once.
5: She got off easy. Everybody's got 32 teeth.
0: Desmond moved us out of the apartment and down the hall. Georgia was beginning to sob, but Desmond wasn't impressed. He held the gun under his coat and walked behind us careful, like an elephant on a crate of eggs. The button brought the elevator, and the three of us went in, and then it started down. When the door swung open on the first floor, a whiff of bourbon came floating in, packing a 32. Louis turned white.
5: Stella! Stella!
6: I told him if he kept messing around, he was going to have trouble at home.
0: You want to give me the gun?
6: No. What's your name, girlie?
4: Georgia.
6: Were you in love with Louis?
4: I don't know.
6: Well, go find out. You want it now, Regan? It's empty.
0: You know, lady, you fixed nothing.
6: What do you mean?
0: Where you're going, you'll all be together again. Well, it was all over fast, like a dollar dinner. The coroner's office sent out some boys for Georgia and Louis, and Sanducci picked up Stella. Desmond had himself a pretty good thing. Do a tie-in with a furrier and move the furs across the border with nobody making a fuss. Oh, it was slow work, but $10,000 a week's pretty good pay, and it was real safe. Loper wasn't going to say the furs were even stolen until they were turned into money. Of course, he never got to say it at all. Everything would have been all right if Stella didn't see green every time Louis saw blonde. Well, the insurance company thanked us for what we did to expose the fraud. The lion was unhappy. He said they should have shown their gratitude with something more lasting. They gave it to him, a 1949 pocket calendar.
7: Jack Webb is featured as Jeff Regan, with Herb Butterfield as Anthony J. Lyon. It's CBS at the same time next week for more hard-boiled action and mystery with Jeff Regan, Investigator. Written by Larry Roman, produced by Sterling Tracy. Included in tonight's cast were Mary Lansing, Marvin Miller, Pat McGeehan, Lorette Philbrandt, Jack Petruzzi, Yvonne Patey, and Sidney Miller. Original music for this program is by Milton Charles. Bob Stevenson speaking. This is CBS, the Columbia Broadcasting System.

0: Say, you all set for another visit with Valentine? I hope so. Because, as always, we have what I think is a real peachy little bit of mayhem in store for you. It's a little thing called Sucker Stunt, which will give you a rough idea as what is about to take place. In case you want the gaps filled in, why don't you forget about me and watch how George handles the situation on Let George Do It.
1: Dear Mr. Valentine, I'll be back around 10:30 and then we'll get the guy. What? Go on.
2: Well, that's all it says, George. Just a note shoved under the door. I found it when I opened up. Dear Mr. Valentine, I'll be back around 10:30 and then we'll get the guy. There's no time or signature.
3: Hello. What's the matter? Hey, you waited for me, didn't you? Oh, I'm Tim McGee.
1: Is that supposed to mean something?
3: Well, sure, I'm the guy who...
1: Yeah, I know. You wrote this note.
2: But you didn't sign it.
3: I what? Why do you like that? I'm so wound up, I don't know what I'm doing. Sure, Tim McGee, that's my name.
1: Sit down, you look worn out. Been up all night?
3: Working. Here, let me unload, huh? I'm a photographer, see?
1: Yeah, so I noticed.
3: Work up the north side of town. You know, weekly newspaper, that kind of stuff. I'm doing all right, see? I could support her myself. That's what gets me. That's what I don't understand.
1: Her? I thought it was a guy you were out to get.
3: Oh, well, sure. His name is Florio.
1: I think you'd better start at the beginning.
2: What happened? Did somebody steal your girl?
3: Huh? Oh, no. It's my kid sister, see? She's only 18, lives with an aunt, but I feel sort of responsible. But you know how girls that age are. She won't listen to anything.
1: She mixed up with this guy?
3: I'm afraid she'll marry him. His address is down
1: here. What's wrong with him? Why do you need me?
3: Look, Mr. Valentine, I'm just an ordinary dull jerk. My sister won't listen to me. But I want you to see this guy. All this romantic European stuff, there's something fishy with it.
1: Look, I still don't get it. What's fishy about it?
3: Look, he's never told her what his business is. And he won't tell her. He's a good 20 years older than her. I phoned him once, you know, trying to meet him, have a beer or something. But you know what he said? It was none of my business. I had to stay away from him or I'd get a nosebleed.
1: Yeah, nice guy. Okay, Tim, you got his address. Let's go take a look at Florio's nose. Just for size.

You are listening to Let George Do It. Our adventure will continue in just a minute. Now back to George Valentine and Let George Do It.

0: Are you married?
1: I used to be, but she wasn't much. It was no good. We're sort of separated. Maybe that's it. I've been a sucker myself.
0: You said 412, didn't you?
1: Florio's. We buy and sell. Looks more like a bookie joint. Jewelry, leather goods, exchange, musical instruments.
0: Well, that must be him right there in the window, that dark boy with the light teeth. Busy as a beaver. Okay, I'll go inside and take a look.
1: Yeah, but what are you going to say? You'll spoil everything if you're telling
0: me
1: what.
0: Don't worry. I'll think of something.
1: Look, if you can strike up a conversation, make him spend a little time, maybe you could... Wait a minute, here. Here, take this.
0: Huh?
1: Sell it to him.
0: Your camera?
1: Yeah, sure. It's got a couple scratches. Anyway, I got another. I get him wholesale.
0: Well, from the looks of the place, you'll probably get clipped.
1: Yeah, that's what I mean. It'd be worth the price even to have that much on him. Here, ask for $175. That's what it was, wholesale. Go ahead.
0: Yeah. Well, it's another sucker stunt, but okay.
1: I'll wait for you.
2: Good morning.
0: Hello. You, Florio? You the boss?
2: Also the cook and bottle washer, yeah. You have business?
0: Yeah.
2: Of course, Mr. Valentine. It's a pleasure.
0: Oh, you know me?
2: Oh, yes. I have been in this neighborhood 15 years. What is it, the camera?
0: Yeah.
2: Sell or loan?
0: Well, see what it's worth.
2: Mm-hmm.
0: Don't think I've ever stopped in your shop here before. Pretty good business?
2: Pretty good taxes. How is...

0: your business, Mr. Valentine. You must get a great many strange cases.
1: Wow, I do.
0: Well, a Jefferson Mini, eh? 2.9 lens.
1: Yeah, good condition. Practically new.
0: Oh, it seems a shame to sell. Do you have a little time?
1: Why?
0: Oh, not about the camera. I just thought you might have lunch. You see, if you wouldn't mind, my wife is a great admirer of yours.
1: Your wife, Florio?
0: My boss. My bed is 3/4. Not beautiful, but then so am I. And such a wonderful...
1: Florio, let me see that camera a second, will you?
0: Oh, the scratches. I didn't even notice.
1: No, neither did I. Nice compact camera, though. Mm-hmm. Fits in my pocket without its even being noticed.
0: Yes, why sell it? But if you wish, I give you a loan. But this is not important. It is lunch with me and my wife and children.
1: I'd love to,
0: and...
1: Florio, but some other time, okay?
0: Uh-huh.
1: Right now, I gotta straighten out a sucker.
2: Yeah, but what did he say? What did he...
1: Here's the money. $25.
2: 25?
1: What's the matter? Not enough?
2: Oh, sure, but...
1: All right, come on back to the office. I want you to sign a receipt.
2: What, Mr. Valentine? I got work to do
1: today.
2: Look,
1: if a guy's crooked, you want him nailed legally. Well, come on, come on. Let's get going.
2: Mr. Valentine, what is this? You've been driving almost 3 hours now.
3: Mr. Valentine doesn't like to talk while he drives.
2: But even when you went back up to the office, you didn't explain...
1: I had some phone calls to make, that's all.
3: I think he telephoned your sister, Tim.
1: Oh, is that nice, Angel?
3: Hmm?
1: He knows he hasn't got a sister.
2: Now, look...
1: Just like he knows that the first time he saw Florio was probably when he walked by the shop this morning. Took a look at Florio so he could describe him to me.
2: Look, I don't understand you at all. I don't know.
1: Okay.
2: If I'd known that you weren't going to believe anything I said, I'd have gone someplace else. Holy smoke, look at the time. I got work to do. What do you think you're taking me anyway? My wife will be worried if I don't phone her.
3: Oh, I thought you said you were separated from your wife, that she was no good.
2: Well,
1: how could you phone her if she doesn't have a number?
2: What?
3: I checked that. While George was talking to the police.
2: To the Well, sure. I really got a wife, but she don't live in the city. We don't even speak. What is this, Apple Junction?
3: Don't you know?
2: No. Never been out this way before.
3: Oh. May I read him the early morning newspaper, George? It's just a little item, not very important. Mr. Ben Roberts, a salesman for the Fruit Growers Equipment Company, said that he picked up the hitchhiker about 100 miles north of Apple Junction shortly after midnight, and that the man held him up and left him after traveling south only a few miles. The man was described as ordinary in appearance, about 35 years old, about 5 feet 9 inches in height, wearing overcoat and hat.
2: Well, I guess that could be almost anybody, couldn't it?
3: Taken from Mr. Roberts was $112 in cash, including a $50 bill, a good luck Canadian dollar, and a brand new camera, Jefferson miniature with an F29 lens.
2: Hey, that's a coincidence.
1: Yeah, isn't it? Doesn't say anything about scratches, does it, Angel? Where the camera serial number should have been?
3: No, George.
2: Now listen, both of you...
1: Oh, Tim, it's as old as the hills, that gag. You want to fence a stolen item, but you see a newspaper story about it, so you want to be careful. You get somebody like me, who's known in the neighborhood, to make the sale for you. After I'd handed you the money, you'd have made up another bright story and disappeared.
2: That's not true.
1: I didn't say it was. I haven't accused you of anything. But, brother, you use the word sucker a little too loosely. Oh, I know I stick my neck out putting an ad like mine in the paper... And all too often, bright boys like you try to take advantage
3: George,
1: of it.
3: George, turn right. There's the sheriff's office.
1: Yeah.
2: No, let me out. Please, let me out. I'll explain everything.
1: For once, Buster, I'm going to make a sucker out of the guy who tried to make me a sucker.
2: No, please. Please keep going. I didn't do it. I never even been in this town before, honest.
4: Well, well, look who's here. If it ain't Tim McGinn. Been away?
2: Oh, no.
1: Okay, sucker. Now I start enjoying myself.

0: Well, Tim here has never really been in any trouble before, Mr. Valentine, but he sure fits the description.
1: Yeah, I'll say he does.
2: Oh, be quiet, will you? What are you doing here anyway, Ames? He's the hired hand out of my wife's place, Mr. Valentine. Nobody believes him.
0: I sent for him just a few minutes ago.
1: Well, day off. I guess I can do anything I want, can't I?
0: Ben. Oh, Ben.
3: Right here, Sheriff. Just admiring the calendars in your office. Better than the ones in the barber shop. Oh, excuse me, lady.
0: Ben Roberts, Miss Brooks, Mr. Valentine.
4: Roberts, the one who was robbed at midnight last night?
3: First time in 17 years on this road. Let me tell you, Mac, I've picked up hitchhikers all my life, and not a single one of them has ever held me up.
0: Give it. Is this the guy, Ben?
2: Of course not. Of course I'm not.
0: Is he?
3: Well, it was night. I don't want to just come right out.
4: Here's the camera. He scratched off the serial number. He hasn't been searched yet for the money, but...
0: I'll do it right now.
2: Let go of me. Get your hands off.
0: Yeah, here's his wallet. It's your pen, ain't it, Ben?
3: Me?
0: Sure, with a trick flashlight. You showed it to me once, remember?
3: Yeah.
2: Look, I found it, I tell you. I found it someplace yesterday. I don't know...
4: Oh, stop trying so hard, Tim. There's a $50 bill in the wallet. You don't see them very often.
5: George, look, a Canadian dollar.
3: Oh, cut it out. I don't have to see all that stuff.
4: You don't have to be a nice guy, Mr. Roberts.
3: Yeah. Who's kidding who? I recognize him. Sorry, sucker.
4: Okay, Sheriff, that's it. So long, Tim.
2: I'll get even with you, Valentine.
0: Hold on a minute, Valentine.
4: Hmm?
0: You're not leaving. While you were out driving with this bird, I got another case.
4: What do you mean?
0: Well, apparently sometime around midnight last night, about 50 miles south of here, that's where Tim McGeehan's wife lived. Well, that's when the doctor says she was murdered.
2: What's that? What'd you say? My wife? Oh, no, she can't be.
4: And at the same time, Tim was committing a robbery 100 miles north of town.
0: That's what I mean, Valentine. I really need your help. Tim's the only good suspect. But since you proved he couldn't do it, I mean, well, now you've given him a perfect alibi.
4: Okay, okay, Sheriff, don't rub it in. And all I wanted was to keep from being played for a sucker. Oh, brother.

0: Now, back to George Valentine. If your name is George Valentine, you don't enjoy being played for a sucker. And so when Tim McGee comes into your office with a weak-kneed story, you waste no time in turning the tables on him. You take him out to Apple Junction, where you prove that he committed the hitchhike robbery of the salesman north of town. Oh, no, you're no sucker. Not much. Because now you find that at exactly the same time, Tim's wife was being murdered south of town.
1: Ben, you could have made a mistake, couldn't you?
2: Well, I might have, George. That's your name, isn't it, George? We had a sales manager once whose name...
1: Yeah, well, I mean, when you identified that guy, he's strictly a medium-sized, medium-everything character.
2: You can say that again.
1: Well, you hesitated. Yeah, I remember you hesitated.
2: That's right, George. So I did. A man hates to point a finger at another man and say, put him in jail.
1: Yeah, I know how you feel. But, maybe you were wrong.
2: Well, now, a man's a fool if he don't say he's wrong once in a while. At least that's what the milkman said to the prize fighter's wife.
1: Yeah, Well, it was late at night. Maybe you were out with some of the boys earlier. Don't remember too well.
2: Tell you a funny thing about me, George. I like a good time as well as the next fellow, but not when I'm working. See that? You don't get solid gold watches in my outfit for just flirting with waitresses. No, sir. Last night, I might have been tired, but I was wide awake and alert. Anyway, how do you explain all that stuff of mine? He had it, didn't he?
1: Okay, Ben. Okay, Skipper. His wife was quite a dish, I understand.
2: Search me. But she owned an orchard, the sheriff says.
1: Yeah, that's what bothers me most. Tim McGee's the only one to benefit from her death. And he's got a perfect alibi.

0: Don't take it so hard, Valentine. We haven't even got a fingerprint crew from the city out there yet.
1: Apparently, it wasn't just a cold-blooded murder.
0: No, no. She was strangled and slugged over the head. Crime of passion. It's all it could be where a woman like Doris McGeehan was concerned.
1: So if it wasn't done for a money motive, then I don't see why you think it had to be Tim McGeehan.
2: Angel, I'm going to throw a curve back at that guy if it's the last thing I do. Come on, let's go see where it happened.
0: Okay. Hey, you, Ames.
3: Yeah?
0: Come on with us.
1: Ames?
0: Yeah, McGeehan's hired hand. He can show

0: Nice orchard. Not a bad-looking little place.
1: Yeah, careful of the loose board there.
2: Hey, get off the porch. Who is it?
3: Hello, Joe. My deputy. Mr. Valentine, Miss Brooks.
2: Oh, come in, folks.
4: You weren't here yesterday, Mr. Ames?
1: Oh, no, ma'am, not me. Day off. I always go fishing on my day off. Spend the night in the hills.
2: Here, Mr. Valentine. Here's where the body was.
0: Who found it?
3: Joe here. Come out to ask a couple questions about Tim after you phoned saying you had him.
4: Well, it certainly was a fight here, wasn't there?
0: You'll see. Table knocked over and rug kicked up.
2: Yeah, and the front door was open just the way it is now.
4: George, where are you going?
0: Back door. Through here, isn't it?
2: That's right, Mr. Valentine.
0: Yeah. Locked.
1: Hey, what are you doing?
0: I want to shut the front door, that's all. Latch was on this one, too, wasn't it?
3: What are you driving at?
0: Oh, simple type crime, Sheriff. Ames, where did you say you were last night?
1: Well, up in the hills, I told you.
0: Sure, I know, but where are the fish you caught?
1: Well, I only got one. I ate it. Now, look here.
0: Notice the two glasses there on the table, Sheriff?
3: Yeah?
0: You say Mrs. McGeehan had no particular friends
3: or
0: anybody?
3: Well, there's a couple of fellas, but it only took about 2 seconds to cross them off fast. One was up in San Francisco, the other was the party.
0: Never mind. I think I know how to wrap this crime up for you fast. And I'll enjoy doing it, too.
4: George, what are you talking about?
3: We're not far from the highway, Valentine. Almost any transient or bum could have wandered
0: over
3: here.
0: All right, look at the evidence, Sheriff. Mrs. McGeehan was alone, right? Yeah. Then someone came, a man, but he couldn't have just broken in because both doors were locked.
1: Well, that's true, but
0: if he'd been a stranger, there's a telephone. She got a call for help. Besides, whoever it was, she gave him a drink.
1: Well, you got to break Tim McGeehan's alibi. He hated her, I tell you. They fought lots of times. I've seen him.
0: Ames, I know it'd be nice if we could hang it onto him, but we can't. So who's left but you?
1: Oh, now, wait a minute, Sheriff.
3: He paid no attention to her, only worked
0: for her. Well, I told you it was a simple crime. Just because you know him, stop shutting your eyes to the obvious.
1: Well, let go of me. I didn't
3: Ames,
1: do it.
3: Ames, come back.
1: Well, I didn't. I'm not going to get railroaded.
4: Look out, George.
0: Oh, no, you don't. Buster.
3: Holy smoke. He's such a nice guy.
0: All right, you got your murderer, Sheriff. Lock him up.
5: Valentine, I know you're sore at me.
4: All right, if I use your one chair, Tim?
5: Oh, sure. Not a very fancy cell, I'm afraid.
0: Tim, now listen to me. I was sore at you, sure. That camera deal, you played me for a sucker.
5: Well, I never pulled a robbery before.
0: For a while, I thought maybe you'd suckered me into helping you with a gratuitous alibi.
5: Mr. Valentine...
0: All right, forget it. Relax, will you? Sheriff will be here in a minute. He's got Ames, all right.
5: What?
0: Yeah, so I thought I'd better be a nice guy and warn you what the penalty is for armed holdup. Robbing a man of several hundred bucks worth of stuff.
5: But what did you say about Ames?
4: You'd better worry about yourself for a change, Tim.
5: What?
0: Of course, first offense could be heavy. You might be out in a couple of years, but...
5: Look, what are you driving at? I know what a dumb thing I did.
0: Oh, no. Maybe it was smart. This man, Ben Roberts, got held up last night up north and reported it as soon as he got into town. The early morning papers printed the story. Well, that was quite a break. Good piece of luck.
5: Piece of what? Look, you're getting me all mixed up.
0: You didn't
5: up.
0: Come to see me until after the banks had opened. 10:30, remember? So you'd have had a chance to go get some money, pick up a Canadian dollar and a new camera. After all, the newspaper told you what kind to buy.
5: No, that's not true. I don't know what you're talking about. Then, what's that you said about Ames being...
1: Let go of me, will you? Let go of me!
2: Cut it out, Ames. Get in there. Go
1: Sheriff,
2: on.
1: Listen. Get me a lawyer. Get
2: Lawyer's
1: me a lawyer.
2: Not going to do Please. You any
1: get,
2: good.
1: Get me a lawyer.
5: Well, I'll be a... So that's it. He did it. Ames did it. He killed Doris.
0: Now you see what I mean about thinking of yourself?
4: The penalty for robbery, Tim, could easily be 5 years.
2: You send for me, George?
0: Hmm. Oh, yeah, Ben. Stick around. You too, Sheriff.
5: I can't get over it. Ames. He never even noticed Doris, just a hired hand. I ran. I didn't even think of looking for him.
4: What did you say?
5: I mean...
0: 5 years, Tim. So how about it? I understand what kind of a spot you were in, the only big suspect for her death. She played around and you hated her, even if you didn't live there anymore.
5: Mr. Valentine, I don't know what...
0: I gave you a start a minute ago, huh? You read about Ben's robbery in the newspaper. You knew nobody'd ever believe you unless you had a foolproof alibi. You figured it was better to take a lesser rap in order to make sure of dodging the gas chamber.
2: Hey, what's all this, George?
0: Oh, well, you gave me the idea, Ben. You wouldn't have described the hitchhiker in such general terms unless you really hadn't got too good a look at him.
2: But he had my camera.
0: Well, he was running. He was in the city. He saw a list of what was stolen in the newspaper. He realized he'd fit the vague description. So, He went around and bought the stuff, filed the serial number off the camera so you couldn't check it. And also so I'd be sure to see through his story and nail him. In fact, he hired me to nail him.
5: Holy smoke.
0: Oh, Sheriff, ask the other guy to step in here, will you please?
3: Sure. You, come in here. That's all right. Just stand there in the door.
0: Uh-huh. Medium-sized, about 35, wearing hat and overcoat. What about it, Ben?
6: Well, you mean, could that guy be the one who held me up? Oh, gosh, I don't know. Who is he?
3: Cop, I dressed up. Okay, thanks, Joe.
6: Don't that beat all? You know, I'll grant you, it is pretty hard to identify a man.
5: Never mind. I'll tell the truth.
0: Well, now you're getting smart, Tim. Only what happened that made you so sure you had to pull all this?
4: Yes, what did you mean a second ago when you said you ran? You didn't even think of looking for Ames.
5: Well, I was there after it happened at Doris.
0: All right, go on. They'll need your testimony.
5: Well, I went down to see Doris last night. I was good and sore. She'd been playing around with guys on the QT. Even if we are separated, it doesn't mean that you can... Well, anyway, my fingerprints are probably all over the house. When I got there, the door was open. She was lying there, dead. I ran, hopped a truck to the city, but I had to make up something, didn't I?
0: And a robbery north of town was the golden opportunity, sure. Brooksie, you get all that down?
4: I've got it all, George.
5: What?
0: Sheriff, that does it. You can turn Ames loose now. I've broken the sucker's alibi.
6: Why, you dirty...
0: Oh, no.
4: George!
0: Stop him! Cut it out! All right, now take it easy. I didn't say you killed your wife, did I? Well, what's the matter? There's a fair chance he didn't. He just took advantage of a lucky break, that's all, the holdup.
3: What are you driving at, Valentine?
0: Hasn't it occurred to any of you that the holdup itself might be phony?
6: What's all this?
0: Yeah, that Ben here is just about the type guy who might have been mixed up with Doris McGee on the QT, the big traveling salesman.
6: Oh, George, you're crazy.
0: That last night he could have come into town from the south instead of the north after throwing away his camera and money and a Canadian dollar. Oh, Buster, it sure must have scared you today when the robber showed up. And of all people, her husband.
6: You gonna let him talk like that, Sheriff? I never even met this Doris.
0: When we searched you today, Tim, you had Ben's fountain pen, the one with the trick flashlight, remember?
6: What, if he took it off me last night when he held me up?
0: Careful, Ben, careful. Don't get tangled up now. If anybody had stolen it from you, they'd have taken it out of your pocket, right? And if so, why didn't they take that solid gold watch you're so proud of?
4: George, that's right.
5: Hey.
0: Of course, Tim claimed he'd found the pen someplace.
6: Sure, that's
0: so it, couldn't have been stolen anyway, huh?
5: Wait a minute. Let me think. Never occurred to me.
0: Found it yesterday, you said, Tim. Come on, now, I remember. Sometime yesterday, or last
6: Don't
0: night.
6: Don't listen to him. How would he know where
5: I'm
6: he...
5: trying to remember. Shut up.
0: Where'd you find it? Where, Tim? Someplace around your wife's farm, maybe. Last night, maybe.
5: Wait, I got it. Yeah, sure, the pen. I picked it up. Sure. I know where. Sure. Mr. Roberts.
6: No. Look out. Get out of my way. I'll kill you, too.
5: Grab him, Sheriff.
4: George. George, I know Ben Roberts is the murderer, but the only trouble is... Look at Tim McGee's face. Like the cat that ate the mouse. Of course, he did make a sucker out of you, but...
0: Brooksy, stick around. In about 2 seconds, I'll settle once and for all who's the sucker in this case.

0: Mr. Valentine, he confessed, so what's the difference?
1: Tell me now. Where did you find his pen, Tim?
0: Well, you don't need it as evidence. I'll remember eventually, but last night I was so scared and upset...
2: That you don't remember at all?
0: Well, it must have been around a farm someplace.
1: Uh-huh. You just pretended you knew so that he'd...
0: Well, it did the trick. Boy, that guy's a real sucker.
1: You're pretty good at taking people in, too.
0: Well...
2: But it's so stupid. If you'd come to George in the first place and told him the truth instead of going out to buy that camera and pretending...
0: Robert's phony hold-up story might never have been broken.
1: Ah, he's right, Angel. The way it worked out.
0: So, now I'm all clear. I pick up my $50 bill and camera from the sheriff and walk out. I gamble my whole savings and maybe 5 years in prison, and now I'm free and don't even cost me a cent.
1: Whole savings account, huh? Well, here, look at this. Camera's worth over 200 retail, isn't it?
0: Well, sure, I can get at least... Hey, wait a minute. No, give me that.
1: Oh, no. Here's the receipt you signed. I bought that camera for $25. Get the picture? So long, sucker.

You have just heard Sucker Stunt, another Let George Do It adventure. Robert Bailey is starred as George Valentine, with Virginia Gregg as Brooksy. David Victor and Jackson Gillis wrote the story, with music by Eddie Dunstetter. Now, this is yours truly inviting you to another visit with Valentine, when you will again hear what happens when you let George do it.

You just heard an episode of Let George Do It, which originally aired Monday, June 11th, 1951, titled Sucker Stunt. Stay tuned for Spy Stories, next on ABN.

0: 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Here's an episode of I Was a Communist for the FBI, which originally aired Wednesday, October 7th, 1953, 73 years ago today, titled Panic Plan.
1: I Was a Communist for the FBI. Starring Dana Andrews in an exciting tale of danger and espionage, I Was a Communist for the FBI.

0: Many of the incidents in the story you're about to hear are based on the actual records and authentic experiences of Matt Cervetic, who for 9 fantastic years lived as a communist for the FBI. Here is our star, Dana Andrews, as Matt Cervetic.
1: In a legend, there is a rock 100 miles high. And once every 1,000 years, a small bird visits that rock to sharpen its beak. And when the beak of that tiny bird has worn away that 100-mile-high rock to a pebble, then one day of eternity shall have passed. Seems to me I passed a lot of such days, endless, fearful, terrible days without end. 9 long years of eternal days, being afraid, being 2 people, being a communist for the FBI.
0: In a moment, listen to Dana Andrews as Matt Cervetic, Undercover Man.

0: here is Dana Andrews as Matt Savetic, Undercover Man. This story from the confidential file is marked Panic Plan.
1: The heat has been with us for weeks now. Blistering, humid heat from a cloudless sky. No rain for weeks. None in sight. The city's reservoir is running dangerously low. Everybody's out of sorts. And I've just had a small shock phoning into communist headquarters for instructions. And getting a woman on the wire. I put in a hurry-up phone call to the FBI and meet my contact in a small restaurant booth. Turns out he's as anxious to see me as I am to see him.
2: I'm puzzled, Matt. I'm glad you asked for this meeting.
1: And here I was going to lean on your strong shoulder. What's up?
2: Matt, I don't quite know. Have you phoned communist headquarters today yet?
1: Yeah, that's just what I wanted to talk to you about.
2: Oh?
1: A woman got on the phone, wanted to see me after lunch.
2: Well, it's been happening all over town, Matt. Seems as almost the special Red Offensive is in the wind. A lot of really top quality, elite core Red, so to speak, have taken over the town. New faces with old records.
1: Any ideas at all?
2: Unless it has to do with the local elections Tuesday.
1: I'll look into it the best I can.
2: Will you? We're a little worried. Keep in touch, Matt.
1: The FBI leaves the booth and I look at the paper, like any insurance salesman taking a breather and a bite. Continued hot and dry. Reservoirs at record low. New water restrictions pressed. It's serious. A big city slowly being wrung bone dry by the merciless drought. Everybody's worried. And then something delightfully cool and refreshing in a white gabardine suit stops at my booth. And I feel better at once. But not for long.
3: Would you mind terribly if I joined you?
1: What? No, not at all.
3: Oh, please don't stand up.
1: Here, let me move the table a little bit.
3: There. There we are. Thank you.
1: That's my last physical effort for the summer season. I'm dead.
3: Isn't it terrible? Oh, miss, may I have a menu and a glass of water, please?
1: People aren't going to like you.
3: Because I ask for water? Well, they don't serve it during the drought unless you ask for it, and I'm thirsty. Aren't you?
1: Well, it's...
3: You implied that you were feeling the heat.
1: I know, but under the circumstances, I...
3: Oh, miss.
1: No, please.
3: Will you make that two glasses of water here, please?
1: I wish you hadn't done that.
3: You will ask for water wherever you go, and you'll complain loudly when it's denied.
1: What?
3: You will also comment loudly in crowds that there is plenty of water and there is no need whatever for the proposed Snow River Aqueduct the city votes on Tuesday.
1: Oh.
3: Yes?
1: Now I recognize that voice. I thought you wanted to see me in your office and after lunch.
3: I often change my plans.
1: Do you often follow trusted party members, too?
3: Sometimes I meet interesting new people that way. Like the man you were talking to before I stepped over here.
1: Oh, he's a business contact of mine. I sell life insurance as a front, and it helps pay the bills, too. Check on that.
3: While I'm at it, perhaps I should check on the license of the car he drove away in, too.
1: Sure. Go ahead.
3: Well, down to business now. I'm Claire.
1: You probably know all about me.
3: Yes, Matt. I do.
1: Yeah. Well, here comes the waitress. What would you like for lunch, Claire? Beside water. She orders busily, eats daintily, but well. I'm worried. I've got to get to a phone and tell the FBI that Claire, the comely comrade, has seen us together and has jotted down his license number, just for kicks. I manage to excuse myself and go to the bank of telephone booths near the kitchen. My man is in his office. I brief him on the latest developments. And now, he's worried. I hang up and step out of the phone booth and almost bowl over Comrade Claire as I step out. Oh, I'm sorry.
3: Yes, I had to make a call, too, but I'm through.
1: Well, I had this business call to make.
3: You've already explained that. I understand. Now, we'd better go.
1: Where?
3: To do our share of blanketing the city with anti-aqueduct sentiment and rumor. We all have our quotas, the brass not excluded. Come now.
1: Coming, Mother. Restaurant after restaurant, lunch counter after lunch counter, ordering lightly but speaking loudly for water. Then going into our little red agitation propaganda routine. And through it all, I keep wondering if she's put wheels in motion to check on that FBI license. By evening, the heat and the anxiety and the pace have me limp and drawn. But she's fresh as a daisy. I'm the one who yells taxi.
3: Tired, darling?
1: Oh, no. You're just looking at an unusually animated corpse.
3: Oh, it's not that bad.
1: No, but can we call it a day?
3: I'll tell you what. You'll feel wonderful after a long, refreshing shower and a shave. Now, where do you want to have dinner?
1: Oh, no, please.
3: No, but this will be a charming place that I'll let you pick out and we won't discuss business. Now, where do you want to be dropped?
1: On my head.
3: Come now.
1: I'll drop you. How's that? I dropped Comrade Claire at her hotel, changed taxis twice, and in that hot, humid twilight, walked like mad into the park where I've arranged to meet my FBI man. He's sitting on a bench reading a paper in the dying light. I sit next to him. He doesn't look up, and I don't look at him as we both talk, hardly to each other.
2: I checked the Bureau of Motor Vehicles.
1: Huh?
2: They'll change the registration of the car to the insurance company name I gave them.
1: How fast?
2: That's a question. What have you been doing?
1: Propagandizing around town to kill the aqueduct bill.
2: Naturally. The commies know that this city would be crippled in an attack without antiquated water system.
1: Claire says the town's blanketed with propaganda teams.
2: Hence the big influx of new commie faces.
1: Look, I can't stay, but keep on that license thing, please.
2: Now watch our teletype for word. Won't leave the office.
1: Thanks. I gotta go. Dinner with Claire.
2: Have a nice evening.
1: Charming.

0: You haven't told me how I look, Matt.
1: I don't know how you always manage that fresh out of a bandbox look.
0: You look fine.
1: Fresh out of a ringer. Picked a nice place for dinner, though.
0: Oh, we're not going to dinner.
1: And by golly, the taxi driver thinks we're going to dinner.
0: Oh, driver, change that to 19 Colonial Park East.
1: Not going to dinner?
0: I changed my mind only a minute ago.
1: But, Mother, you let me choose.
0: Oh, stop that, Matt. I began to think it's far more important for us to go to a little gathering Kimmy Bleeker is having tonight.
1: That'd be Kimball Bleeker, wouldn't it? Publishes the Sun graphic.
0: We ought to have a very serious chat with Kimmy.
1: Oh, is he on our side?
0: Well, let's say he's always taken a large personal and parental interest in me.
1: All right, we'll say that.
0: Also, he happens to be honestly against the proposed aqueduct, like so many perfectly responsible taxpayers in town.
1: Speech.
0: At any rate, that's where we're going.
1: And we weren't going to discuss business tonight. Colonial Park East is just the right plush background for a proletarian like Claire in her $185 dinner gown. She's made it clear that Kimball Bleeker, publisher, isn't a red, but he can be used, which is sometimes even better. He's a large, 50-ish sort of millionaire, and I see frequent evidences during the raucous evening of his large personal and parental interest in Claire. It's easy to see what Claire is aiming for. Along toward midnight, she stops dancing with Kimball and comes over to me.
0: Let's get out of this for a second. Kimball's study will be fine.
1: She leads me out of the stuffy, though air-conditioned room into a delightfully fresh air-conditioned room. I'm prepared to bet important money that Kimball Bleeker never read those books in his study.
0: It'll be cool and quiet in here.
1: It'll be cool and quiet in a foundry after that.
0: I've thought of a plan.
1: Involving our host out there?
0: Kimmy can be exceedingly helpful.
1: What's the plan?
0: First of all, you have to be chairman of the newly formed League for Civil Economy. You're a former expert on public relations, and you can name any big companies you can talk sensibly about that have employed you.
1: What's the scheme?
0: We're going to tell Kimball Bleeker that the water in number 3 reservoir is contaminated.
1: What?
0: At least it is widely rumored by the grapevine. And a number of people served by Reservoir 3 have become ill in recent days.
1: Well, Claire, that's no good.
0: Even if we say that the proponents of the aqueduct contaminated the reservoir?
1: But it's such an improbable lie.
0: But it's such a big one. Everybody will think it must be so.
1: Will Kimball believe it?
0: Darling, he wants to believe it. In your capacity as chairman of the League, the story has come to you with increasing frequency lately.
1: Does he know you're a communist?
0: He loathes communists.
1: I've got to get out of this one. If that hulking, fatuous admirer of Claire's publishes that rumor, even as a rumor, the city could panic. And all at once, Claire has endowed me with all the authority Kimball needs to print a rumor he'd like to believe anyhow. This is one case where the good I can do by spying on the party is outweighed by the harm I can do to my own countrymen. I want none of this, but how to get out of it safely.
0: Yes? Oh, I'll take the call in here, Kimmy. Thank you, dear. Hello? Yes? Oh? I was told it was an insurance salesman's car. Thank you. Comrade Svedek.
1: Check.
0: I have a suggestion. From now on, do exactly as you're ordered.
1: Naturally.
0: Exactly. From now on. It might be a very good idea.

0: back to Dana Andrews, starring as Matt Cervetic in I Was a Communist for the FBI, and the second act of our story.
1: I don't know what report Claire has just gotten on the FBI car she saw, but I'm at least under suspicion. At least. I've got to play along now to prove my good faith. Much as I hate feeding a nasty rumor to that excuse for a journalist, Kimball Bleeker. And that's all he wants to know. He goes to the telephone to phone in the story for the early morning editions. I go back to my hotel feeling like a traitor. Too late to call the FBI and see what they know about changing that license plate registration. I'll call first thing in the morning. First thing in the morning, the phone wakes me. It's Claire down in the lobby.
2: Get decent, Matt. I'm coming straight up.
1: Too late to call the FBI again.

0: You look terrible. Go in and get shaved. We have lots of work to do.
1: I'd like to have a little breakfast if I'm
0: going
1: out.
0: We'll have breakfast later. You have an office in a vacant store on Belly Street where the staff of the Citizens Committee for Civic Economy is already hard at work.
1: Already? Doing what?
0: Answering questions, cleverly spreading the rumor about the contaminated reservoir, distributing literature, and waiting for your leadership.
1: What about the Morning Sun graphic?
0: Editor Kimball Bleeker wants to know indignantly if there's any truth in the ugly rumor, thus spreading the rumor still further.
1: Great.
0: You don't sound as if it's so great.
1: Well, it's dawn for me. I haven't had any breakfast.
0: Oh. Several impressionable hysterics in the Third Reservoir District have already keeled over from the contaminated water. Psychology.
1: And the denials that will come never catch up with the accusation.
0: That's basic smear technique principle.
1: Why don't you run down and get some breakfast while I get shaved?
0: Oh, no. I'll just wait out here and make some phone calls.
1: It's no use. Beneath that schoolgirl's simplicity is a will and a heart of carbon steel. I get no chance to call the FBI. All day, I sit in the Citizens Committee headquarters, answering questions, denouncing the aqueduct people, and helping the snowballing rumor that they've tampered with our precious water supply. Not until closing time, when Claire has a date with publisher Bleeker, do I get to a telephone. I make an appointment with my FBI contact, same place, in the park. We don't want another car license jotted down.
2: I don't know what Comrade Claire could have heard about the car registration. Whatever her sources are, we're still waiting for a teletype from the state capitol.
1: Man, I couldn't take a chance. I had to play the loyal commie to the hilt. And I feel rotten.
2: I must say, your comrade friends are doing a handsome job on this ugly little operation.
1: My comrade friends are right there with pamphlets on how to boil the water or improvise crude equipment for distilling it. What have you done for your country?
2: They've got us in an awful spot, Matt.
1: That I know.
2: They're forcing us to run in water in tank trucks from outlying areas.
1: And how they've got us on a spot.
2: Dairy tank cars are going to run in water tonight. A fleet of brand new aluminum gasoline trucks are all set to go.
1: I'll give out the comrades will know all about it.
2: Sure they know. They forced our hand in it. And notice their shrewd timing. Friday night. When we'll have to buck the heavy weekend traffic pouring out of the city.
1: Seldom have so few made so much grief for so many.
2: We've made our move. The commies are probably ready for theirs. Better get back to your hotel and wait.
0: Matt! Matt! Where have you been? I've been waiting down here in the lobby more than an hour.
1: Well, you had a date with Bleeker. You're dressed for it.
0: Emergency orders. Work.
1: Work? What kind?
0: Never mind. I've had a rented car at the curb for an hour and one of our men waiting. Come on.
1: Where to?
0: Stonewall Jackson Turnpike. The man has his orders, too.
1: Stonewall Jackson Turnpike?
0: Hurry. It's late already.
1: Stonewall Jackson Turnpike, Mother.
0: Stop that.
1: Sorry.
0: A fleet of tank trucks is moving water into the city tonight.
1: That's good, isn't it?
0: Almost 100 of our cars, driven by party members, are on every highway leading into the city tonight. Some will break down simply to snarl traffic. But others are particularly assigned to run out of gas.
1: Uh-huh.
0: They will hail the new gasoline tankers, which we know to contain water. We will demonstrate that they contain water. The denials that the reservoir is contaminated will fall flat. The feeling against the pro-aqueduct people will run high, and the aqueduct bill will be defeated Tuesday.
1: And there'll be no aqueduct to strengthen the city against certain emergencies.
0: Good.
1: Yeah, that's fine.
0: Oh, stop here, Comrade Davis.
1: You want him to stop in all this traffic?
0: Here, darling, is where we run out of gas.
1: It's all worked out with such wicked beauty, such fearful perfection and complete utility. The thin, silent comrade named Davis stops the car on the shoulder of the teeming highway, and he stays behind the wheel. I wonder why. Claire and I get out. I must say, she makes an appealing figure beside me.
0: We don't want passenger cars to stop, and we don't want to signal tankers that really contain gasoline.
1: I hope a state trooper doesn't stop us.
0: There. There, that's one of the new aluminum jobs. Now.
3: Claire! There, look out! You crazy? Want to get killed?
0: I'm terribly sorry, driver.
3: You could have got killed.
1: She didn't realize the danger,
3: driver. She didn't realize. How could she not realize?
0: Oh, please,
3: you want to die, a good-looking girl like you?
1: We ran out of gas, and it's miles to a gas station.
3: There's nothing I can do for you, mister. I'm sorry.
0: Just a gallon of gasoline?
3: Hey, we're jamming up traffic.
1: Well, I'll pay for the gasoline, of course.
0: Yes, we'll pay you
3: Look,
0: well.
3: That's a metered valve on that tanker, mister. I can't monkey with that gasoline.
1: A measly gallon?
3: I monkey with metered fuel. It's worth my job. Hey, you! Hey, don't do that!
1: We look toward the trailer of the huge eight-wheeler. At the valve, swinging a wrench, is Comrade Davis. And in his other hand, confident that the tanker contains only water, he holds a flickering automatic lighter.
3: Blow it up! Blow it up!
1: It happens in a twice-split second. The valve opens. A sparkling column of fluid gushes from the valve. A sheet of white flame! I'm on my back in the grass. Crowd murmuring around me. Like a dream. And no stars in the yellow sky. The sound of that awful blast still rolling around in my ears. I feel all right. What about Claire, the driver, Comrade Davis? Wait. That's thunder. And then a splatter of water on my forehead. And another. More. It's raining. At last. At last.

0: 4 days later, I can see Claire at the hospital. She's not bad, but she'll always wonder what went wrong with the perfect plan for panic. I walk out into the corridor where the FBI man is waiting. It's safe enough now. The Red Brethren aren't sticking their necks out just to visit Comrade Claire.
1: How is she, Matt?
0: Pretty good.
1: Miracle, only Comrade Davis got killed.
0: Well, he asked for her. How does it look for the aqueduct bond issue today?
1: I think it'll win.
0: You think? Ought to be a shoo-in. Haven't the voters been told that the commies were against the aqueduct all the time? That they're the ones who started those false rumors?
1: No, Matt. And we're not going to tell them.
0: What?
1: That's just what the commies want us to do.
0: Well, that's ridiculous on the face of it.
1: It'll be 8 years before the aqueduct can be in operation, right?
0: Maybe 10, putting that big pipe underground.
1: The aqueduct is defense construction, right?
0: Definitely.
1: Suppose the Reds plan to attack this country someday. They'd be against certain defense construction, right?
0: Depending on when they plan to attack.
1: Or, putting it differently, they won't be ready to attack until after the aqueduct is finished. At least another 8 years.
0: That's another way of... Wait a minute. We can't tell the people that.
1: Why not?
0: Well, it'll lull us into thinking we're safe from attack for the next 8 years. It'll completely sabotage our defense effort.
1: And that is exactly what the Reds wanted.
0: So we'd reveal for them that they were afraid of the aqueduct's effect 8 years hence.
1: And lull us into that dangerous false security.
0: Now I'm scared.
1: Comrade Claire was bluffing about that license number, if that helps. What she should have done was check the Weather Bureau to see if it just might rain Friday night.
0: You did?
1: And took a chance and called off Operation Water Wagon at the last minute. The blessed rain, huh?
0: I leave the hospital and take the elevator to the street, unnerved a little, realizing the full skill and cunning of the enemy. This time, the object has been to trick us into lowering our guard for 8, perhaps fatal, years. The street is swept clean by the rain. It's cool at last and brisk. The heat wave is broken. But nobody greets me familiarly to make the old, time-honored platitudes about the weather. They used to when they knew me. Now, I'm a communist for the FBI. I walk alone.

This is Dana Andrews. The worst tyranny of all is tyranny over the minds of man. Our greatest Americans have always fought that worst of oppressions. Panic, hysteria, surrender to rumor, or tyranny over your minds. Reject them. In tonight's story of such a tyranny, names and characters have been changed for obvious reasons. Next week, another exciting story stemming from the experiences of Matt Savetic, who worked undercover for the FBI. Join us then, won't you?

0: You just heard I Was a Communist for the FBI, which originally aired
1: Wednesday, October 7th, 1953,
0: 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Its title, Panic Plan. 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

0: 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This episode first aired Wednesday, October 7th, 1953, 73 years ago today. Its title, Secret Word Table.
1: Ladies and gentlemen, the secret word tonight is table, T-A-B-L-E.
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0: Well, Groucho, we invited some Chinese girls to our program tonight, and just before we went on the air, our studio audience selected Mrs. Jenny Lee Wong. Her partner's grandfather, Mr. Jesse J. Gilbert. So, folks, would you please come in and meet Groucho Marx?
1: Welcome to Your Bet Your Life. Say the secret word and you'll divide $100. It's a common word, something you see every day. Jesse Gilbert, huh? What's the Jesse J. Gilbert, huh?
2: That's
1: what does
2: right.
1: the J stand for, Jesse? Don't James. Tell me you're Jesse James, huh?
2: Jesse James Gilbert.
1: Jesse James, really? Why did your folks call you Jesse James? Did your old man take one look at you and holler we was robbed?
2: No, I adopted the name myself when I was 7 years of age.
1: You admired this crook, huh?
2: Exactly.
1: Mm-hmm. Has it done you any good being associated with Jesse James?
2: Well, it hasn't done me any harm.
1: Well, we came out even on that one, Jesse. Mr. G, would you mind telling us where you were born? Not only where, but when, while we're at it.
2: Well, I was born 71 years ago on the top floor of a six-story tenement in New York City.
1: Is that so? You don't look it. You look like you were born in Philadelphia. Jenny Lee Wong. Miss Wong, whereabouts in China were you born?
3: I was born in Canton, Shaanxi, China. I came here when I was 3 years old.
1: You were born in Canton? I thought that was in Ohio.
3: No, there's a Canton in China, too.
1: Do you have a job, Jenny?
3: Yes, I do.
1: What do you do?
3: I work at Manjin Lo Restaurant, New Chinatown.
1: Would you say your restaurant is a real good Chinese restaurant?
3: I would say it's the best in the United States.
1: Now, Milton Berle told me a joke about a couple driving along the road. They're looking for a Chinese restaurant. And they finally come to one, and the girl says, there's a good Chinese restaurant, let's go in there. And the fellow driving says, how do you know it's a good Chinese restaurant? She says, well, all the Chinese truck drivers eat there. Well, that's what he told me. Now, suppose I came to your place for a genuine home-cooked Chinese dinner. What would you recommend?
3: Well, to start off with, I would serve you a chestnut roll. And then we have ginger chicken.
1: Oh, I know her. She used to be in the movies. Dance with Fred Astaire.
3: Siomai.
1: What's that?
3: Siomai. It's a Chinese meatball shaped like a tulip.
1: A Chinese meatball shaped like a tulip?
3: That's right.
1: I know him very well. That's Charlie Chan. Well, Jesse, let's get back to you again. What do you do for a living?
2: I'm 50% retired.
1: Well, wake up and answer my question. Don't you do anything?
2: Yes, I'm interested in birds.
1: Well, don't give me any. Now, what kind of birds do you work with? Bald eagles? They say birds of a feather flock together, you know.
2: No, I teach parakeets how to talk.
1: You teach them how to talk? Well, what do you teach them, pigeon English? How do you go about teaching a bird to talk?
2: Well, first you make friends with them, which is a very short process.
1: How? How do you make friends with them?
2: Teach them to perch on your finger.
1: Uh-huh.
2: Then when they're unafraid and friendly, you start in with a very short phrase of single-syllable words, such as, hello, baby.
1: Hello. Yeah, I did that pretty good, didn't I?
2: Hello, baby.
1: Hello.
2: You keep on repeating that until the parakeet repeats it.
1: Mm-hmm. This is a silly question, but which is easier to teach to talk, the male or the female?
2: You can't teach a female parakeet how to talk.
1: Well, if there's anything in reincarnation, I'd like to come back as a parakeet. Brain and all. Hello, baby. Jesse, have you always been an elocution teacher for parakeets?
2: No, I was once a motion picture producer in Hollywood.
1: Now I know why he's teaching parakeets to talk. What happened, Jesse? Why didn't you stay in the movies?
2: Well, when sound came in, I hadn't any foresight. I didn't think that

0: much of a future to talking pictures. I didn't think they would last. So I quit making motion pictures and took my accumulated capital of almost $1 million and bought stock.
1: When was this?
0: Just before the crash in 1929.
1: And what did the broker say to you? Hello, baby. Well, I hate to change the subject, but now it's time to play You Bet Your Life. Run your $20 no more than our other couples, and you'll get a chance at the big money later. Here we go. Let's see how high I can bet you $20. You selected vocabulary quiz as your category. I'll use a word in a sentence, and you tell me the meaning of the word. Here's your first question. How much will you bet?
0: Let's say 1 cent. All but 1 cent.
1: All but 1 cent. If you were ludicrous, what would you be?
0: Ridiculous.
1: Right.
2: Now I have $39.99.
1: All right, how much of this are you going to bet?
0: Let's save a penny.
3: All right.
1: $39.98. All right. If you were penurious, what would you be?
0: Savings. Stingy.
1: That's right.
2: You now have $79.97.
1: Here's your third question. How much of the $79.97?
0: All but a penny.
1: Okay. If you were indolent, what would you be?
0: Lazy.
1: Lazy is absolutely right.
2: You now have $159.93.
1: Yeah, I think you've learned something from those parakeets. Hello, baby. Let's beat the other couples. How much will you bet?
0: All of it.
1: All of it, huh?
0: Right.
1: Have you consulted it with
0: Ms.
1: Blom over here?
0: Quite all right.
1: All right. If you were taciturn, what would you be?
0: Quiet.
1: Silent,
0: reticent.
1: Reserved. That's good enough for me.
2: And you wind up with $319.86.
1: Thanks and good luck from the DeSoto Plymouth dealer.
0: Thank you.
1: Now, before we continue, here's something I want you to hear about the beautiful DeSoto.
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1: George, who's next?
2: Well, Groucho, we asked for some people with interesting backgrounds tonight, and here they come, Mrs. Minnie Peterson and Mr. Otto Schmidt. Would you meet Groucho Marx?
1: Welcome, welcome for the DeSoto Plymouth dealers. Say the secret word and you'll divide $100. It's a common word, something you see every day. Mrs. Minnie Peterson and Mr. Otto Schmidt, eh? Mrs. Peterson, I'll start with you. What is your hometown?
6: Salisbury, Missouri.
1: Where?
6: Salisbury, Missouri.
1: I thought that was a hamburger.
6: No, it isn't. That's right on the Wabash Railroad.
1: Oh, you were born on the railroad?
6: No, just off the railroad.
1: Oh. I'm just trying to keep track of you, that's all. Mrs. Pete, I don't want to pry, but could you give us some approximate idea of your age? Our radio audience, you know, can't see you. They'd like to form some kind of a picture of our contestants.
6: I never tell that, but being as it's you, I'm knocking at the door at 70.
1: How many times? How many times have you knocked, Petey?
6: I'm just getting ready.
1: What do you do for excitement?
6: What?
1: Besides going around knocking on doors.
6: I have plenty of excitement. I'm a co-publisher of a baseball scorebook, and I have a baseball team.
1: You have a baseball team?
6: Yes, a baseball team.
1: Oh, what do you know about that? I'll just call you Casey, huh?
6: Yes, just call me Casey.
1: Well, who do you play for?
6: Well, I don't play.
1: You mean you quit already?
6: No, I have a manager that handles the team. My son, Jack, handles the team for me. It's the Peterson Scoremaster.
1: Oh.
6: And we play semi-pro ball in the different diamonds around in Los Angeles.
1: Or?
6: No, hardball. Oh, no, hardball.
1: Oh. You wouldn't condescend to softball.
6: No, not softball. Not these boys.
1: What do you do? You sit in the grandstand and move the team?
6: Oh, I have to sit in the grandstand.
1: Uh-huh.
6: They won't let me down in the dugout. I have to sit in the grandstand.
1: Well, do you ever get into a discussion with the umpire? And, you know, what they call a rhubarb?
6: Well, yes, just about every time we play.
1: What do you do? Jump out of the grandstand and get out?
6: Oh, no, I just... You know, like this, and use my tongue.
1: Is that very effective?
6: Use my tongue,
1: Well, you must have a long tongue.
6: I have.
1: What is a long tongue? That's 2,200 pounds, isn't it?
6: Just about.
1: As opposed to a short tongue, which is 2,000. Mr. Otto Schmidt?
3: Yes.
1: That's you. Are you married?
3: Yeah.
1: Where did you meet your wife?
3: In Copenhagen, Denmark.
1: Oh, well, Snubstead. What were you doing in Denmark?
3: I was born there.
1: Oh. I thought you were left over from an old smorgasbord. Well, could you tell us the details of your first meeting?
3: Well, I met my wife in a church, you know. She was singing in the choir, and I liked the look of her, and I want to meet her. So one evening I met her in the street, and she was down from to buy some cake with the baker, and we talked together about 7 hours.
1: In the street?
3: Yes.
1: You're lucky you weren't pinched for loitering. So what did you talk about for 7 hours? The expression on your face is far more eloquent than words, Mr. Schmidt. It's not very practical for radio. Well, time's up for small talk. Now, let's get down to serious business. Right now, you're going to play your bet your life. All you have to do is run your $20 into more than our other couples. And you get a chance at the big money.
2: The first couple leads with $319.86. And the secret word is table.
1: Let's see how high I can bid you $20. You selected capital cities of European countries as your category. Now, here's your first question. How much will you bet?
3: The whole thing.
1: All of it?
6: Me.
1: What is the capital city of Spain?
3: Madrid.
1: Madrid is correct.
2: Off to a good start, you have
1: $40. How much of the $40?
6: All of it.
1: All right. What is the capital city of Austria?
3: Austria.
1: Take a guess.
6: I've forgotten it.
1: One of the most famous cities in the world, Vienna.
3: Vienna.
1: Oh, I'm sorry.
2: Well, they've lost all their money, Groucho.
1: Well, there's no use continuing this quiz, then. I'll give you one question, and if you get this right, we'll split $25. What kind of seafood do we get from an oyster bed?
6: Oysters, I guess.
1: Oysters are correct. Sorry, you didn't win more. Thanks. Thanks and good luck from the DeSoto Plymouth dealers.
2: Well, Groucho, we asked if there are any men present tonight with unusual... Men, yes.
1: How dreary.
2: Men, especially with unusual occupations. And Dr. Hera Ward Carrington was chosen to be on the show. And his partner is a junior high school girl, Miss Anna Glom. So, folks, would you please come in and meet Groucho Marx.
1: Welcome, youngsters, for the DeSoto Plymouth dealers. Say the secret word and divide $100. It's a common word, something you see every day. Mr. Harroward Carrington and Miss Anna Glom. Anna, how old are you?
7: 12 years old.
1: That's a wonderful age. I had the best time of my life when I was 12. I was too old to spank and too young for the electric chair. Dr. Hereward Carrington. That's an odd name, Hereward. Where did you get it?
7: Well, it's a historic English character immortalized by Charles Kingsley in a book, Hereward the Wake.
1: Uh-huh. What kind of a doctor are you?
7: PhD.
1: PhD, huh? Well, as a PhD, what sort of work do you do, Doc?
7: Well, I'm the director of the American Psychical Institute.
1: The American Bicycle Institute?
7: Not bicycle, psychical. Although I realize that many people think we psychic investigators have wheels, but that's not necessarily the case.
1: Well, it certainly put me in my place. Which is right on top of a bicycle. Well, tell us some more about the Psychical Institute.
7: Well, our work is to investigate various types of psychic phenomena, curious human experiences, such as telepathy, clairvoyance, premonitions, telekinesis, cryptesthesia, poltergeists, and so forth.
1: Mm-hmm. Well, it isn't often a man mentions six words without me understanding one of them. You didn't bring an interpreter with you, did you, Doc?
7: Well, the one on my right.
1: Well, I gather that you're interested in ghosts. Is that right, Doctor?
7: Yes. Ghosts and apparitions and kindred manifestations.
1: Here we go again, huh? Well, do you believe in ghosts?
7: Yes, though I say that 98% of the phenomena we're called on to investigate turn out to be fraudulent. But now and then we run into something that is interesting.
1: You and me both, Doc. Tell us about some of your experiences. What is the most unusual adventure you've had in your work?
7: Well, the most outstanding, striking I had was in connection with an Italian medium named Eusapio Palladino. I had about 10 sittings in Naples and about 40 in New York. She would come into a room or a laboratory in a university, take her seat in front of a table, both hands...
1: Wait a minute. You said the sacred word table, so you get
8: $50? Oh, thank you.
1: And the little woman over here gets $50. Well, now, would you mind proceeding with this...
7: When she entered the room, she would take her seat at the table, both hands, feet, and knees securely held. By two skeptical investigators. Mm-hmm. The seance would begin in bright white light. The table would begin to tilt, move, and oscillate, and finally go bang up in the air, what we call a complete levitation. Mm-hmm. Now, I've seen hundreds of those seated with...
1: She remained there?
7: She remained there, mm-hmm. Visible, held.
1: What was responsible for this levitation?
7: Well, we psychic investigators don't believe that when an object moves in that way, that there's a spirit running around the room like a chicken. We think it's due to some mechanism, and that mechanism is an energy which is evolved or extruded from the medium's body, mm-hmm. moving material objects in its environment.
1: This was a medium, huh?
7: Yes, yes.
1: Did you ever strike a happy medium in all the times that you were investigating these cases?
7: Well, that's perhaps older than some of my ghosts.
1: You realize there's a quiz coming later in which you might win some money. Now, Anna, have you been listening to all this talk about ghosts?
9: Yes.
1: Does it scare you any?
9: A little. I sure wouldn't like to spend the night with a ghost in a haunted house.
1: Do you have any hobbies like boys with ectoplasm growing out of their hair?
9: Well, I am a member of the junior high players in Pacific Palisades. It's called the Pied Pipers.
1: Oh. Well, where did you learn acting? Are you going to a drama school or are you just in this...
9: No, we learn by observing.
1: Uh-huh. Well, you won't learn anything here tonight. Unless you keep your eye on him, huh? What are some of the things you've learned about acting?
9: Well, we learned to make our own sets and stage projection and everything that you learn in putting on a play.
1: What do you mean by stage projection?
9: Well, speaking...
1: Are you projecting now?
9: I don't know.
10: Does anything exciting ever happen in an amateur theatrical?
9: Well, once we had made our own sets, and it was my very first stage play. It was called The Silver Thread. I was playing a princess. And,
10: well, I bet you make a pretty cute princess.
9: And these goblins were coming to capture me, and this hero was supposed to come in and fight them off and everything and save me. And he just didn't show up, and I was looking around for him, and I looked around and I looked at the window, and he had been stuck half in and half out with his trusty axe in one hand, and the thing had slipped down on top of it.
10: It's a fine position for a hero. Stuck in a window pane, eh? Well, did they ever extricate him from this predicament?
9: Come again?
10: Anna, now you know how I felt when he was talking to me. Did they ever loosen this character from this window pane?
9: Oh, yes, we managed to do that.
10: Uh-huh.
9: They did it from the outside. They.
10: I see.
9: They
10: it, was,
9: saw.
10: It was an outside job, huh? Well, I hate to change the subject, but now you're going to play You Bet Your Life for a chance at the big question. I can't tell you how much you have to win, but the idea is to run you $20 and the more than our other couples. And you'll get no help from the spirits, you know.
2: All right. The first couple still leads with $319.86.
10: Here we go. Let's see how high I can bid you $20. You selected characters from Alice in Wonderland, and Through the Looking Glass is your category. This should be duck soup for you over there. How much are you going to bet on your first question?
9: You.
10: Talk up your partners, you know.
11: 19.
10: Alice got into Wonderland by following an animal underground. What was the animal that Alice followed?
9: The rabbit.
10: That's right, a white rabbit.
2: You now have $39.
10: Don't ponder around like that. You gave me a heart failure. Here's your second question. How much is the 39 you're going to bet?
11: 38.
10: 35?
11: 38?
10: 38. After going through the looking glass, Alice met a pair of fat twin brothers who planned to have a fight. What were they called?
9: Tweedledee and Tweedledum.
10: That's right.
2: Now I have $77.
10: This is like that prince in that play. I have to pull her through the window on each one. Here's your third question. How much of the 77 you going to go for?
9: 76.
10: Talk up, kids.
11: 76.
9: 76.
10: All right. At the tea party with the Mad Hatter, a little animal kept falling asleep. What was this animal?
9: The mouse.
10: The dormouse is correct.
2: You now have $153.
10: And here's your last chance to beat the other couples. How much of the 153 you going to go for?
11: 152. All right.
9: 152.
10: 152. What animal said that the time has come to talk of many things, of shoes and ships and sealing wax and cabbages and kings?
9: The walrus.
10: The walrus is correct.
2: And you wind up with $305.
9: Gee.
10: Thanks and good luck from your store at Plymouth Dealer.
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2: Here's the winning couple, Groucho. 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
10: Of course, you realize, Mrs. Wong, that if you win this money, I expect a free meal at the Chinese restaurant.
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10: For about 200 people. All right, here we go for $1,000. Give you 15 seconds to decide on the single answer between you. Think carefully and please no help from the audience. Here it is. One of the most important of all drugs is obtained from the bark of the cinchona. C-I-N-C-H-O-N-A. Tree. The cinchona tree. During World War II, 90% of the world's supply was cut off from the Allies. For $1,000, what is this drug from the bark of the cinchona tree called?

0: what is the answer you two have decided upon?
1: Quinine.
0: Quinine is absolutely right. Huh? And a free meal at the Chinese restaurant. That's right. You win $1,000. And how much in the quiz, George?
2: $319.86
0: well,
2: in the quiz.
0: Congratulations from the more than 3,000 DeSoto Plymouth dealers from coast to coast. You bet your life.
1: Thank you.

0: sure to tune in again next Wednesday night at the same time for the Groucho Marx Show, when the big question will be worth $1,000. 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And remember that the dealers who sell the distinguished 1953 DeSoto also sell the brilliant Plymouth, the first truly balanced car in the low-priced field. DeSoto, Plymouth. 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
1: And when you drive in, tell them Groucho sent you. Good night, folks, and remember, just be sure to see the distinguished new DeSoto.
0: Folks, here's a reminder from the National Safety Council. Twilight doubles traffic troubles, so double your caution. 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
2: 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Here is an episode of Burns and Allen, which originally aired Tuesday, October 7th, 1941, 85 years ago today, titled Looking for a Singer.
3: Hello. Are you there? Well, we're here.
4: 1, 2, 3, 4, 5, 6, 7, 8, 8 ways better. Swan soap.
5: Yes, sir. Swan, the new white floating soap, 8 ways better than old style floating soaps, presents Paul Whiteman. Your Swanee announcer, Bill Goodwin. A singer, if we can find one. And well, I swan, here are the stars of our show, George Burns and Gracie Allen.
6: Hello, George Burns speaking.
7: What?
6: Yes, Mrs. Burns is home. Gracie, it's for you.
3: Oh, thanks. Hello. Who? Oh, hello. Oh, I've got some wonderful news for you. George and I are going to work on our new radio program today. For us? Oh, thanks. Well, we've been just as worried about it as you have. Well, it's been awfully nice of you to call us every day. Goodbye.
6: Who's that?
3: The telephone company.
6: What are they worried about? They'll get paid. Well, Gracie, we've got to get to the studio. Where's my shirt?
3: George, don't walk in front of that window in your underwear. You know how snoopy those people are who live next door.
6: Oh, the last photo, huh?
3: Yes, they're always sneaking around and peeking in our windows.
6: Well, I think that's awful.
3: Well, it certainly is. And to tell you the truth, you don't look as nice in your underwear as Mr. Last Vogel.
6: Gracie, please, I've got to find my shirt. Where's that maid? Hilda! Hilda!
8: Yeah, I'm at the Orch Burns.
6: Where's my shirt? Hilda, where's my shirt? Gracie, why doesn't she answer me?
3: It's her day off.
6: If it's her day off, what is she doing here?
3: She lives here.
6: And she gets paid here, too, a fine maid. When you want her, it's her day off.
3: Oh, now, I think you're very mean to stand here and say things like that behind Hilda's back.
6: Behind her back?
3: Yeah, she's looking out of the window.
6: Oh. Hilda, what are you laughing at?
8: Doesn't Mr. Last Vogel look funny in his underwear?
3: I'll bet it's the one with the green stripes.
6: Get away from there, Hilda, and get out.
9: He does look funny at that.
6: What is that?
3: That's Mr. Last Vogel laughing at you.
6: Well, pull down that shade. We'll never get to the studio. Gracie, throw me my shoes.
3: Here they are.
6: Oh, well. I hope our show gets over. It'll be the first time we ever did a show without a singer.
7: Oh, you're just saying that because you don't know Jimmy.
6: Jimmy?
7: Yeah.
6: Who's Jimmy?
7: The singer I signed.
6: You signed the singer?
7: Why not? He knows how to write.
6: Gracie, since when have you become a talent scout?
7: Well, I used to be a Girl Scout, and I figured if a girl could be a Girl Scout, a talent can be a talent scout.
6: You figured that out yourself?
7: Sure.
6: Well, there's quite a difference. Talent scout looks for talent, and a Girl Scout...
7: looks for girls.
6: Yeah, looks for girls, yes.
7: Hey. Imagine that, John Barrymore, Girl Scout.
6: Gracie, I don't want to get excited, but who is the singer?
7: Well, his name is Jimmy Cash. I met him in a grocery store.
6: You mean he was buying groceries?
7: No, he was selling them.
6: You signed a grocery clerk?
7: Uh-huh.
6: What kind of a voice has he got? Is he a baritone? Is he a tenor?
7: Well, I don't know. I didn't hear him sing.
6: You didn't hear him sing?
7: Uh-huh.
6: Well, then how do you know he had a good voice?
7: Well, I knew it the minute I heard him. He said, a pound of cheese for Mrs. Breeze.
6: A pound of cheese for Mrs. Breeze? What did he do for an encore?
7: He sold some fish to Mrs. Gish.
6: Well, of all the imbecilic things to do, going into a grocery store and... well, there's the doorbell. I wonder who that can be.
7: Well, maybe it's Hilda's boyfriend, Olaf Sten. She's got a date with him.
6: Why doesn't she answer the door?
7: It's her day off.
6: I suppose I'll have to answer it. Just a minute, I'm putting on my robe.
10: Now, good evening, Mr. Burns. I am Olaf.
6: I know. Come right in. So you're Hilda's boyfriend?
10: Hudson.
6: Hudson, huh? Well, that's all I needed. That's a smart 5-button suit you've got on, Olaf.
10: Yeah, it's a little tight around the brawler.
6: Oh, I think I get it. Brawler suit.
10: Hudson,
6: yes. Well, sit down. I'll call Hilda.
10: Whoop.
6: What was that?
10: My Ritter-off.
6: I'll go in the kitchen and Hilda will sew it for you.
10: Hudson.
6: Oh, go with that Hudson. Gracie.
7: Here I am, putting on my hat.
6: Look, while I go and look for a shirt, will you phone Paul Whiteman and Bill Goodwin and you tell them that we're leaving?
7: All right.
11: Number, please.
7: Operator, will you get me Paul Whiteman at the Hollywood Plaza Hotel and Bill Goodwin at our radio studio at the same time? Well, I want to tell him the same thing, and it's silly to make two calls. Don't you think so?
11: I have both your parties. Go ahead, Miss Allen.
7: Hello?
12: Hello, this is Bill Goodwin. Who is it?
7: You just told me it's Bill Goodwin. Now, guess who this is?
12: Hello, this is Paul Whiteman. Why did you call me, Gracie?
7: I didn't call you Gracie. I called you Paul.
12: Uh-huh, this is Gracie Allen.
7: It is? Well, if you're Gracie Allen, who am I?
12: Look, I'm Paul Whiteman.
7: I'm certainly happy you're going to be on our program.
12: Well, thanks, Gracie, and I'm happy, too, because that new Swan soap is such a swell product. Gosh, it's 8 ways better than old-style floating soaps. I can't wait to tell the people about it.
7: Well, I'm glad you're so excited.
12: Well, why shouldn't I be? You'd be, too, when you hear my new trumpet player. When he blows that horn, you should see just what comes out. Suds, suds, and more suds. That's what you get from Swan. Why, Swan suds twice as fast.
7: Gee, it sounds great.
12: It's terrific, and what an arrangement I've doped up. Well, you just can't beat it. Break it in two and use half for the kitchen and half for the bath. Swan makes any soap and water job lots more fun.
7: Really?
12: Boy, my music will set your feet a-moving. And it's easy on your hands, too. Why, Swan is pure, as mild as the finest imported Castile soaps. Try it in your shower or tub. With a bass fiddle slapping out a good hot chorus. In a green wrapper with a white swan on the front.
7: Oh, my, that sounds exciting and pretty and confusing.
6: Gracie, are you still on the phone?
7: Oh, well, goodbye, boys. See you at the studio.
6: Well, I'm all dressed. Let's hurry. You ready?
7: Oh, wait, I'll look in the mirror. Hat and vest, that's right. 2 stockings, that's right. 3 shoes, that's right. My gloves.
6: 3 shoes?
7: Yeah, that's right. My gloves.
6: 3 shoes?
7: Well, sure. It's much safer to put your money in your shoe than it is to put it in your purse.
6: So you take along an extra shoe?
7: Certainly.
6: You're going to carry it in your hand?
7: No, in the purse.
6: Well, that's a smart idea. Well, come on, let's go. Wait a minute. Am I silly or am I silly? I forgot to put on my suspenders. Gracie, where are my suspenders?
7: Oh, come on, George. That'll only hold things up. Let's go.
6: Well, all right. I'll get a pair on the way.
5: And now, the daddy of them all. The father of modern dance music, Paul Whiteman, playing Three Blind Mice. Take it, Pops.

0: Well, here we are together on the Swan Show, and believe me, I'm thrilled.
1: Ah, thanks, George, and that goes double for me.
2: Oh, please, Paul, this is a soap program. You mean that goes bubble for me.
3: Gracie's right, George.
0: Yeah, but this only this time. Listen to this, Paul. Gracie went into a grocery store, and what do you think she came back with?
1: I don't care what it is. Just drag it out, brother. I'm starved.
0: You don't understand, Paul. Gracie went into a grocery store, hired a grocery clerk as a singer on our program.
2: You said it. When there's something to be done, I do it.
0: Oh, yes, and fast, fast.
2: I don't sit and let grass grow under my feet.
0: Well, never mind. Don't bother with it, Gracie.
1: There's nothing to get excited about, George. I once hired a trumpet player for $300 a week, and he couldn't play a note. I worried for months, but it turned out okay.
0: How?
1: I lost 85 pounds.
0: Well, off you, it looks good.
3: Say, Paul, what'd you do with your old suits?
1: I subdivided them.
0: You subdivided them?
1: Yes, each suit made 10 bundles for Britain.
0: Well, Gracie, will you take the phone? He subdivided them. That's the silliest thing I... Gracie, take the phone.
2: Got it. What do you want me to do with it?
0: Take the receiver off the hook and answer it.
2: Yeah, oh.
0: Oh, it's a new invention that...
2: Hello? Oh, hello! George, it's Jimmy Cash.
0: Well, as long as you've got him signed, tell him to hurry over. I'd like to hear him sing.
2: George says to come right over. What, Jimmy? Really? Oh, well, I'm thrilled for you, too, Jimmy. George is so excited he can't talk.
0: Well, he should be.
2: Imagine selling rhubarb to Hedy Lamarr.
0: You don't know what that means to me.
2: What's that, Jimmy? Really beautiful, huh? Oh, not that gorgeous. Oh. Oh, we'll see for ourselves when you get to the broadcast.
0: He's bringing Hedy Lamarr?
2: No, the rhubarb.
0: Oh, the... Gracie, tell him to get over here.
2: Jimmy, George says to... What, Jimmy? Oh, all right. Goodbye, Jimmy. He can't leave until he sells 20 more pounds of potatoes.
0: Gracie, this whole thing is ridiculous. You can't find a singer in a grocery store.
2: Oh, no. That's the trouble with having brains. People tell us geniuses, you can't do this and you can't do that. They told Eli Whitney the same thing, but he went ahead and invented the electric light anyhow.
0: Gracie, in the first place, there was no electric light in Eli Whitney's time.
2: There must have been. How could he invent it in the dark?
0: All right, so he invented the electric light and the light, and let's forget the whole thing.
2: Well, sure, after all, the electric light isn't so important.
0: Hmm.
2: It isn't half as important as the button.
0: As the button, yes.
2: Because if you couldn't press the button, you wouldn't
0: you
2: get the light.
0: The light, I guess, yes.
2: Then if you didn't have a light, you
0: couldn't find the button.
2: Button.
0: I knew that was coming. Gracie, what I'm trying to explain is this, you see.
2: So I really think Eli Whitney deserves all the credit.
0: As long as you're giving out credits, what about Whitney's mother?
2: A beautiful painting.
0: I'll tell Whistler's father when he comes in. And answer the phone, Bill, will you?
3: Okay, George. Hello? Gracie, it's for you.
2: Thanks. Hello? Oh, hello, Jimmy. What? Oh, I see.
0: Oh, he's on his way, eh?
2: No, he still has to sell 10 more pounds of potatoes.
0: Will you tell him to get over here right away?
2: George says you better get over here right away. What? Well, of course that's more important. George, he's cleaning out a pickle barrel.
0: He's cleaning out a pickle barrel?
2: Now, don't forget you're going to sing on our program tonight, Jimmy. Mine, your voice sounds so lovely, too. So nice and deep. What? Oh, you're in the barrel.
0: Oh, well.
2: See you later. Goodbye.
0: Everything happens to me. Jimmy Cash is supposed to sing here or no Jimmy Cash. Gracie, you'll have to take his place.
2: Well, George, I don't know anything about selling potatoes.
0: I don't mean that.
2: Well, I'm certainly not going to get into a pickle barrel.
0: I don't mean that either. You'll have to sing for Cash.
2: Hey, that's the first time I ever got paid.
0: Well, all right, Gracie. Go ahead and sing.
2: Seems that I've been running round in circles ever since I saw the light of day. But you're busy

0: Gracie, that was really swell.
1: Well, where's the money?
0: A little later, yeah.
2: Say, excuse me, Gracie, there's a couple outside to see you. The girl says her name is Hilda.
1: Oh, George, that must be Hilda.
0: Yeah, I wouldn't be a bit surprised if it's Hilda.
1: I wouldn't either.
0: Oh, please, Gracie, go find out what she wants.
1: All right.
2: Oh, Gracie, there's a fellow with her, and his name is Olaf Swan.
0: Bill, it's Sven, not Swan.
2: I talked him out of it.
0: Well, nice talking. Talked him out of it. And answer the phone.
2: Okay. Hello? What? Oh, no, but I'll take a message for her. Oh, okay, goodbye.
0: Who was that?
2: George, it's Jimmy Cash. He'll be here as soon as he sells 5 more pounds of potatoes.
0: Well, that's fine.
2: Say, George, listen, maybe you're getting upset over nothing. You know, this kid may turn out to be something great.
0: You mean Gracie just walks into a grocery store and just like that discovers something great, huh?
2: Well, sure.
0: Bill, you can't find anything great in a grocery store.
2: Oh, now, wait a minute, George. You can't talk that way about Swan soap.
0: Swan soap? Who's talking about Swan soap?
2: Now, look, didn't you just say that you can't walk into a grocery store and find something great?
0: Yeah, but...
2: Oh, so Swan soap isn't great,
0: I didn't say that.
2: Why, listen, it's the greatest white floating soap you ever saw. Swan gives you a rich, creamy lather, even in the hardest water. It's pure, ideal for the baby.
0: Bill,
2: it's the most wonderful...
0: Bill, will you listen to me? You're beginning to act just like Gracie.
2: And what's wrong with Gracie? A fine guy you are talking about your wife behind her back.
0: Now, look, Bill, let's start all over again. Forget Jimmy Cash. Forget Gracie. Forget Swan soap.
2: Forget Swan? Why, Swan is the kind of soap you can't forget.
0: I know that,
2: it
0: but...
2: It smells so fresh and clean.
0: I know
2: it
0: that.
2: It feels so nice and smooth.
0: I know that, but...
2: It's firmer than old-style floating soaps. And Swan lasts and lasts and lasts. You'll get more real soap for your money.
0: I know that, Bill. Now, just keep calm.
2: Now, just try Swan. Look for the green wrapper with the white swan on the front. What a soap.
0: Bill, I said you win. Now, calm down. Swan is wonderful. Gracie is wonderful. Jimmy Cash is wonderful.
2: How do you know? Have you ever heard him sing?
0: Well, no.
2: Well, then how can you be such a dope and sign a guy you never even heard?
0: I didn't sign
2: him. Yes, you did.
0: Gracie signed him. Oh, forget it, Paul. Will you answer the phone?
3: Hello.
4: Hello, what?
3: Okay, kid, I'll tell her.
0: What is it, Paul?
3: The singer will be here as soon as he sells 8 more pounds of potatoes.
0: 8 more pounds? He just said 5.
3: Well, a customer brought back 3 pounds.
0: I can't make my mind up which I hate more, Jimmy Cash or potatoes.
3: George, if you're worried about a singer, I've got a kid in my band who plays the guitar, and he's not bad.
0: Now, look, Paul, not me. I had a South American guitar player last year, and he gave me a headache all season.
3: But this kid's great.
0: Well, who is he?
5: Que no te acuerdes de mí, yo estaba el año pasado cantando muy bien, gusté mucho, ¿te acuerdas?
0: Oh,
5: yo
0: soy... fine. Paul, give me an aspirin.
5: ¿Para qué necesitas una aspirina?
0: Look, no... Señor Lee, I don't want to have any trouble with you again this season.
5: Now, wait, Señor Burns. My very handsome, intelligent, talented young man. And boy, am I carrying the good neighbor policy too far. I am a singer.
0: Señor, I heard you sing. And you're not the type I'm looking for.
5: Why not? During this summer, I had my own radio program in Mexico. I called myself the Lone Ranger.
0: Well, that's not very original.
5: Oh, but I was much more up to date. When I came on the air, I hollered, "Hi-ho, aluminum!"
0: Paul, I'll talk to you later about that guitar player.
5: I even sang in opera.
0: I know, but I'm looking for a different type.
5: I made my big hit in the Barber of Barcelona.
0: Barcelona?
5: Sí, señor.
0: You mean the Barber of Seville?
5: Well, business was so good, he opened up a branch.
0: Señor Lee, this year, leave me alone and just pick on your guitar, will you? I've got my own troubles. Gracie, did you see Hilda and Olaf?
1: What's that?
0: Well, she saw them.
1: Here.
5: Imagínate que contrataron otro cantante después de todo lo que yo gusté el año pasado. ¿Qué te parece eso?
1: Oh, so what? A lot of people bet on the Dodgers.
0: Never mind. Gracie, what did you do with Hilda?
1: Well, I put her in the audience. There she is in the fourth row. Wave to her.
0: I'm waving to her. Hello, Hilda. Gracie, she's not waving back.
1: It's her day off.
0: Oh, it's her.
3: Gracie, while you were outside, that singer from the grocery store called and said he'd be right over.
1: Thanks, Paul.
3: Gracie, what kind of a voice has this new discovery of yours got?
1: Well, when I first heard him, he sounded like he had a mouthful of potato chips.
3: Really?
1: Mm-hmm. But that was maybe because he did have a mouthful of potato chips.
3: Sounds like he's got a voice that'll hit you right smack dab in the eye.
1: It did.
3: George, I'll take back the aspirin.
0: The aspirin, I thought so. Gracie, what Paul means is, what kind of a voice has he got? What does he sound like?
1: Oh, well, why didn't you say that? Did you ever hear the Merrimack?
0: Uh-huh.
1: Well, he sounds like Max.
0: He sounds like Max?
1: Well, sure. He's not a girl. He couldn't very well sound like Mary.
0: Oh, the Mary Max.
1: Sure, you guessed it.
0: I made something up, I guess, yes. Came to me like a flash. Yes. Look, the Mary Max happened to be four people. Can you compare them with one person?
1: Oh, sure. Bing Crosby.
0: Now, Gracie, stay that way and don't let your mind wander. Jimmy Cash sings like Bing Crosby.
1: They're exactly alike.
0: Well, good.
1: Of course, Jimmy's low notes aren't as round as Bing's, but then again, Bing's rolled notes aren't as brown as Jimmy's.
0: Bing's rolled oats aren't as brown as Jimmy?
1: That's a pretty silly question, George.
0: I'll admit that.
1: Well, wait a minute. Maybe I can think of a silly answer.
0: Oh, quiet, quiet.
3: Say, stop kicking Crosby around like that. You know, he was my discovery.
0: Oh, we know that, Paul. Come in.
4: I sold the potatoes.
0: Well, finally arrived, Paul. So, you're Jimmy Cash.
1: Oh, that's Jimmy Cash. You're looking at the rhubarb.
0: Oh. Pardon me, that's fine.
1: Now, Jimmy, I want you to meet everybody. This is Paul Whiteman, and this is Bill Goodwin.
0: I'm George Burns.
4: You'll have to await your turn, sir.
0: You're not in a grocery store.
1: Now, George, he's my discovery, and I want to talk to him.
0: You'll talk to him later. Now, come here, kid. Now, don't get nervous. There's nothing to get nervous about. Did you ever sing before?
4: Yes, sir.
0: In theaters?
4: No, sir.
0: On the radio?
4: No, sir.
0: Where, sir? I mean, where did you sing?
4: At sociables.
0: At, sociables? At sociables, huh? Well, let me hear you sing.
4: I'm nervous in front of a crowd, sir.
0: Paul, give me back the aspirin.
4: Yes, sir.
0: But there's nothing to be nervous about,
1: no, kid. Jimmy, look at that audience. Why, they love you. Well, just look at all those friendly faces.
4: Well, what about that woman out there?
1: Where?
4: The one who's sleeping.
0: Hilda, will you get up?
1: Please, George. You know it's her day off.
0: Well, all right, Hilda. Go back to sleep again. Gracie, you'll never get this kid to sing.
1: Yes, I will. Now, just leave it to me. Come here, Jimmy. Now, go ahead and sing. MGM might hear you, and overnight you'll be a star. And in the morning, you're married to Lana Turner. Now, go ahead and sing. Start

0: kid won't open his mouth, huh? Try Betty Grable.
1: Oh, Betty Grable or Ann Sheridan. Go ahead, Jimmy, sing.
0: Probably holding out for baby Sandy, I guess.
1: Please. Now, Jimmy, you like being a grocery salesman, don't you?
2: I certainly do.
1: Now, how would you like to be the greatest grocery salesman in the world?
2: Gee, would I?
1: Well, tomorrow I'm coming into your store, and I'm going to buy 28,000 pounds of potatoes.
2: Oh, boy. So...

0: proud of you. You were really wonderful.
1: Well, he certainly was. And, Gracie, I take my hat off to you, too.
0: Oh, thanks.
2: Mr. Burns, can I go now? There's somebody waiting.
1: Who, your sweetheart?
2: No, a customer for the rhubarb. Goodbye.
1: Wait a minute. Say, Jimmy.
0: Oh, George, don't worry. Don't worry. I've got him signed. I made him put his John Henry right on the dotted line. Here's the contract.
1: Well, that's great, Gracie. I hereby agree to work for George Burns and Gracie Allen for the entire season, signed John Henry. John Henry? His name is Jimmy Cash.
0: Well, sure, as I said before, I don't sit and let the grass grow under my feet. When things are done, I do them, and I always know when people ought to do them.
3: Remember, folks, buy Swan, try Swan. See for yourself if Swan isn't really eight ways better than old-style floating soaps.
1: Well, Gracie, the show is over.
0: Oh, I'm sure nervous.
1: Well, Cass, you're all invited to come over to the house and have something to eat.
0: Oh, please, Judge, you know it's Hilda's day off.
1: Oh, yes, I forgot that.
0: Oh, come on, let's go.
1: What's your hurry?
0: I've got to cook dinner for Hilda.
1: Oh, for Hilda. Good night, folks.
3: Brothers, the makers of Swan, the new white floating soap, join George and Gracie in inviting you to tune in again next week, same time. Until then, this is Bill Goodwin saying, well, hi, Swan. Why don't you?
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6: 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You just heard an episode of Burns and Allen, which originally aired Tuesday, October 7th, 1941, 85 years ago today. Its title, Looking for a Singer. Here's an episode of Burns and Allen, which originally aired Friday, October 7th, 1938. 88 years ago today. Its title, Gracie Reads Frank Parker's Telegram.

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Chesterfield presents George Burns and Gracie Allen, Frank Parker, Ray Noble and his orchestra. All right, Ray, 1, 2.

0: Campers have their weekends under the pine trees. 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Astronomers have their weekends under the stars. But George and Gracie have their weekends under their hats. In other words, Chesterfields give you chess to fools, and here they are, George and Gracie.
1: Thank you. Well, Gracie, what do you say to everybody?
2: Hello.
1: Isn't that wonderful?
2: Oh, George, I'm having such a wonderful rest in New York. Nothing to do and all day to do it in.
1: So you're getting a good rest, are you?
2: Oh, yes. Last night I went to the Star Club, the El Morocco, the Onanetti's, the 21, the Paris, the Paradise, the Silver Slipper, the Cotton Club, and the Casino.
1: Well, those are nice places to rest.
2: Yeah, I think so. And tonight I'm going sightseeing, then taking a movie, walk up and down Broadway, then going to a cafe in Greenwich Village, and then drive out to the beach for a clam bake.
1: Clam bake? That's all, huh?
2: Mm-hmm.
1: I suppose that's not tiring.
2: Oh, no. They have somebody there to open the clams for you.
1: But those nightclubs, what would you call going to 20 nightclubs?
2: I'd call a taxi.
1: I'd call you an imbecile.
2: Are they cheaper than taxis?
1: Much cheaper, yes.
3: I say, George.
1: Oh, hello, Ray.
3: You know, George, I'm still worrying about the type of humor you want from me on this program.
1: I don't want any humor from you, Ray. I can tell the jokes on this program, and I can tell good ones, too.
3: All right, then tell me if this is a good one.
1: Mm.
3: I say to you, George, I went duck hunting last week, and I didn't shoot a single duck. And you say, why not? And I say, because I couldn't tell the single ones from the married ones.
2: No!
1: Ray, do you believe in signs?
3: Oh, rather.
1: Well, go find a sign that says exit.
2: George, isn't Ray clever?
1: Yes, he's brilliant, yes.
2: You know, if he got a nice coat of tan and then crossed his legs behind his head, he'd look like a pretzel.
1: Yes, and if he'd put on a little weight, he'd look like an old shoelace.
2: Well, aren't we all?
1: Yes.
2: Oh, there's Mr. Douglas. Hello, Mr. Douglas.
4: Hello.
1: Well, hello, Paul.
4: Hello, George.
2: Mr. Douglas. Don't take this personally, but I must tell you about a dream of mine. We're riding in the moonlight, the car stops, and you take me in your arms and you hug and kiss me.
4: When did you dream that, Gracie?
2: Well, I haven't dreamt it yet. That's my dream for tonight.
1: I see what you mean. You have all your dreams planned before you go to sleep.
2: Oh, sure. Otherwise, I might dream about Clark Gable, and that wouldn't be fair to Mr. Douglas.
1: Well, of course, he could always dream about Carol Lombard.
2: Oh.
5: Telegram for Frank Parker.
2: Well, Mr. Parker won't be here until shortly after he arrives.
5: Oh, well, here, miss. Will you give it to him when he gets in?
1: Here's a 50-cent tip, kid. Don't forget everybody. Frank Parker owes me a half a dollar.
5: Don't believe him. He only gave me a nickel.
1: Screw, son. Gracie. Gracie, you can't open Frank Parker's telegram.
2: Oh, listen to this. Just read that you're back in New York again, and we're giving you 2 days to come over and settle up last year's hotel bill. Signed, the Ritzmore Hotel.
1: Give me that telegram. I'd better put it back in the envelope here so that Frank won't know you opened it.
2: Oh, imagine Frank Parker sneaking out of the Ritzmore.
1: Gracie, why don't you mind your own business?
2: Giving him only 2 days. My daddy got 90 days. And I always mind my own business.
1: Yes, well, I've heard it whispered that you don't.
2: Well, now, that's an idle rumor.
1: Opening Frank's telegram.
2: A false report.
1: Yeah, common gossip.
2: Yeah, a busybody.
1: A busybody?
2: Mm.
1: What's a busybody?
2: Yeah, a hula dancer.
1: Oh, a hula dancer. Busybody. Oh, yeah. Oh, see what you mean. Well, Frank Parker.
6: Hello, everybody.
1: Hello.
6: Hello, George. How many girls have been asking for me?
1: Take it easy, Frank. No girls have been asking for you.
6: Ah, but they will.
1: Mm. Frank, here's a telegram for you.
6: Oh, thanks. Hey, that's a smart-looking suit you've got on, George.
1: Like it, huh?
6: Yeah, it just goes to show how silly it is to waste a gunny sack by filling it with potatoes.
1: Never mind. Just read the telegram.
6: Let's see. Just heard you're back in New York, and we're giving you 2 days to come back in New York and we're standing up. Ah, those women.
1: Oh, yeah.
6: No, it's just from some dame whom I heard that was in town, and she wants me to go over to the hotel for cocktails.
1: Well, I wouldn't let it bother you, Frank.
2: Where does she live, Frank? At the Ritzmore Hotel?
1: Quiet, Gracie.
2: I know a man who sneaked out of the Ritzmore
1: Hotel. Nice weather.
6: Ah, but...

0: George, well, you'll see the pretty little girl that met me tonight, George. She's come up to lay her, and we're going to all meet
1: her. Is that well, syncopated
0: matter. Her name is Betty McDermott. I'll tell you what happened.
1: Yes?
0: She was walking down Fifth Avenue looking very bored. And all of a sudden, I came along.
1: Well, yes, I guess that settled it, Frank. Yeah,
0: I knocked her right off her feet.
2: Mm. Well, what were you doing, riding a bicycle on the sidewalk?
1: Against the red light.
2: Oh. Mm. George, I'll bet the Ritzmore must be an expensive hotel, especially if you pay your bill.
1: Look, Gracie, some dark night when nobody is looking, something is going to happen to you.
2: Oh, you think I ought to take out insurance?
1: Well, it wouldn't be a bad idea because years ago my mother took out accident insurance.
2: Yeah, but you were born just the same.

0: Frank Parker singing You Go to My Head. That was really beautiful, Frank.
1: Oh, thanks, George. I just hope that Betty McDermott was listening in. She gets such a kick out of me.
0: So do you. Hello? Oh, just a minute.
1: It's probably Betty.
0: Gracie, you want it on the phone.
2: Oh, all right. I wish all those handsome men wouldn't call me up in front of Mr. Douglas. It's embarrassing.
0: Will you answer the phone?
2: Oh, hello. This is Gracie Allen speaking. And I can't go out with you tonight because maybe I've got a date with Mr. Douglas.
0: Yes, yeah, maybe not.
2: What? You say you've known me longer than Mr. Douglas? Well, that's funny. I don't recognize your voice.
0: Gracie, will you...
2: Please, Gracie. What? You say you've known me ever since I was a little girl? Well, spell your name, please. Oh, now I remember. Hello, Mother.
0: Mother? Well, I'm really surprised she could spell her name.
2: How are you, Mother? Really? Oh, poor Unky. How's Daddy, Mother? He is? Oh, poor Unky. How's my little nephew? Yeah? Oh, poor Unky. How's Unky, Mother?
0: Look, Gracie, will you break this up?
2: Mother, will you give Unky this message for me? Here it is. Goodbye.
0: Well, that's a smart message. Gracie, what's the matter with your uncle?
2: Well, George, you know where Unky's right leg used to be.
0: Where his right leg used to be?
2: Yes.
0: Well, I've got a rough idea.
2: Well, his left leg is there now.
0: His left leg is where his right leg used to be?
2: Yeah, but that's not the worst of it. His right leg
0: is where his left leg used to be. Look, let me get this straight.
1: Did Betty McDermott call yet, George?
0: Not yet.
1: Well, don't worry, she will.
0: Who's worrying? So your uncle's left leg is where his right leg used to be.
2: George, were you ever in a train wreck?
0: Was I ever in a train wreck? Why, no.
2: Oh, that's a shame. What are you doing tonight?
0: Gracie, was your uncle in a train wreck?
2: Well, not exactly. You see, they called me from the receiving hospital and said, we've got a man here who says he's your uncle. So I said, congratulations, boy or girl. And
0: wait a minute.
2: Said,
0: just a minute. Look, Gracie, how did your uncle get into this receiving hospital? What happened?
2: Well, am I telling you what happened or are you asking me?
0: You're telling me.
2: Well, all right, don't act like I'm doing it.
0: Now, look, let's start from the beginning.
2: All right. George, what's the matter with your uncle?
0: Oh, he's fine. My uncle. It's your uncle.
2: Oh, yes. Well, anywho, he's in the receiving hospital, and I was rushing down Fifth Avenue to get the subway when all of a sudden...
0: You are rushing down Fifth Avenue?
2: Yes.
0: The subway is on 7th Avenue.
2: Yeah, I know, but all the nice stores are on 5th Avenue.
0: Oh, I see, yes.
2: So, I thought I could run for the subway and do my window shopping at the same time.
0: That's because you were worried about your uncle.
2: Well, certainly. And then I ran into that dress shop that's owned by those people who came over in the Mayflower.
0: The Pilgrims?
2: No, Milgrams.
0: Oh, Milgrams, yes, you're right.
2: And I bought three dresses and the
0: Gracie,
2: cutest hat.
0: Gracie,
2: and...
0: what about your uncle?
2: Oh, Unky doesn't buy his clothes at Milgram.
0: I guess your uncle gets his clothes in sacks.
2: No, just peanuts.
0: He gets peanuts in sacks.
2: Yeah, and those paper sacks.
0: Yes.
3: I say, George, old boy,
0: yes.
3: This piece of humor is so funny that every time I tell it, I burst. So I'd better unbutton my vest.
0: Well, all right, Ray. Get started and unbutton your vest.
3: I say... what kind of babies aren't born with bare feet? And you say all babies are born with bare feet, and I say, oh, no, they're not. Baby tigers aren't born with bare feet.
0: Ray, you can button your vest.
3: Oh, righto.
1: Betty McDermott hasn't called yet, that's
0: yours? Not yet, Frank, not yet.
1: Well, I hope she gets here before I leave. You know, the kid's had enough tough breaks as it is.
0: Gracie, your uncle is in the receiving hospital, remember?
2: Oh, yes. So, I finally got to the hospital and my heart was pounding. So I ran... well, just listen to it. It's still pounding. So
0: quiet, it's somebody at the door. Come in.
4: Good evening. I'm looking for Miss Gracie Allen.
2: Gracie Allen. Am I a short girl with three black hair and baby blue eyes?
0: Mister, what can we do for you?
4: Well, I dabble in surrealism. My name is Charles Wentworth Spencer Lawrence, artist, critic, and bohemian.
2: Well, how do you? And I'm Flatfoot Fuji with a Floyd Floyd.
4: Well, how do? Miss Allen, I've been admiring your surrealistic paintings in the Julian Levy Gallery.
2: Well, who hasn't?
4: Miss Allen, would you mind telling me how you got your inspiration for that painting of yours called The Love Life of an Hors d'oeuvre?
0: The Love Life of Bernard Dürer?
2: Oh, that's the one I painted with my daddy's shaving brush.
0: Well, it looks it.
2: Oh, but I'll never be able to paint another one like that.
0: Why not?
2: Well, on account of my daddy is using an electric razor now.
0: Well, that's a pity.
3: I say, George, what do you think of this one? I say, I went to see a play last night, and then you say, on borrowed time. Then I say, no, on borrowed money.
0: Ray, you can button your vest again.
3: Oh, rather, yes.
4: Miss Allen, I'm here to invite you to an exhibition next week at the Boston Art Institute. They're hanging one of my paintings.
2: Oh, thank you. And you must come to Alcatraz. They're hanging one of my brothers.
0: Goodbye. Everything happens to me.
1: Betty McDermott hasn't...
0: No, not yet, Frank. Not yet.
2: Well, anywho, George, my auntie's left leg is where his right leg used to be. And his right leg...
0: Tracy, you know, you remind me of a package of Chesterfield.
2: You mean because I satisfy?
0: No. Because you never dry up either.
2: I don't get it.
0: You don't. Well, get this. I don't want to hear any more about your uncle.
5: Oh, but I do, George. Gracie's aroused my curiosity.
2: Oh, Mr. Douglas, have I really?
0: Well, Paul, you got into this. You get out.
5: Well, what I meant was, how could your uncle have his right leg where his left leg used to be and his left leg where his right leg used to be?
2: Mr. Douglas, did you ever put your pants on backwards?

0: That was beautiful, Ray.
1: Beautiful.
0: Your violinist has such expression.
2: Oh, he can't help that expression, George. He's scared to death of his wife.
0: I thought you'd understand. And now Gracie will sing When a Prince of Bella Meets Cinderella. Sing it, Gracie.
3: Wait a minute. George, do you think Mr. Douglas would be interested in a little N-E-K-K-I-N-G?
0: N-E-K-K-I-N-G? That's wrong.
3: I know, but it's lots of fun. Wait a minute. George, did I tell you how smart I am? I left my umbrella on the streetcar this morning.
0: And that proves you're smart.
3: Sure, it wasn't raining. Wait a minute. George, did you hear about Joe Gordon's twin brother winning the ball game yesterday for the Yankees?
0: Joe Gordon has a twin brother?
3: That's what it said in the paper. Gordon's double wins ball game.

take a wood star like a cigarette. 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In my arms, I'll dream while we're dancing to the sun.

0: she cuddle up closer. Hey, nanny, nanny, honey, how's about it with you? Alack-a-day.
1: That was very nice. You've got a sweet little voice, and I'm sure everybody enjoyed it as much as I did.
0: Oh, I think so. I've even got a prettier voice than that famous opera singer, Johnny Weissmuller.
1: Johnny Weissmuller?
0: Yes.
1: He's an opera singer?
0: Well, sure. The paper says he's a great diver.
1: Diver. He probably goes swimming in lily ponds.
0: Yes. Oh. Oh, that's very funny,
1: oh, yes, that's really my own stuff.
0: Laundry hanging out in the line.
1: Yeah, laundry hanging out in the line.
0: Yeah, it's a washout.
1: Yeah. Well, never mind. Say, Paul.
2: Yes, George.
1: Paul, since this is our second week on the Chesterfield program, I think it would be nice if you would tell us just how Chesterfields are made.
2: Well, I'd be glad to.
0: Mr. Douglas, did I tell you about my granddaddy?
1: Gracie, Paul is
0: going to... Did I tell you that my granddaddy had an emergency operation?
1: Gracie, do you always have to do all the talking?
0: Well, no.
1: Good. Go ahead, Paul.
2: Well, the reason Chesterfields
0: but I
2: are so high...
0: No. Some people like to sew.
1: Gracie, Paul.
0: Some people like to read books.
1: Look.
0: Some people like to play bridge.
1: But you like to talk.
0: How'd you know?
1: Paul is trying to tell me something, and you keep on talking.
0: Yeah, what did you say, George?
1: I said you keep on talking.
0: Well, I'll be glad to. Did you know that my granddaddy had an emergency operation?
1: Emergency, yes. His left leg is on his right leg. Used to be in his right leg. What are they doing? Removing his appendix?
0: No. They removed his whiskers from his zipper.
1: They removed his whiskers from his zipper?
0: Yes. He put on a leather jacket and couldn't get it off.
1: Well, the whiskers got caught in the zipper.
0: Yes.
1: That must have been a dangerous operation.
0: Oh, it was. They had to put the instrument down his throat and make the incision from the inside.
1: Well, why?
0: Well, if they made it from the outside, they'd ruin his leather jacket.
1: Well, I'm glad that's over. Paul, you were explaining about Chesterfield.
2: Well, the reason Chesterfield...
3: Betty McDermott isn't here yet.
1: No, Frank, she's not here yet.
3: Well, I'll bet some insignificant little thing must be keeping her away.
0: Frank, you're just self-conscious.
1: Paul, you were saying...
2: Oh, yes. The reason Chesterfield's...
3: George, here's one I just thought of.
1: With what?
3: I say, George, do you want to buy a milking stool? Then you say, why do you want to sell it? Then I say, because I can't get any milk out of it.
0: George! No,
1: Quiet!
3: Betty McDermott.
1: Quiet! Gracie, this goes for you and everybody else on this program. For 10 minutes, Paul Douglas has been trying to tell me something. And he's going to finish it. And I don't want to hear one sound out of anybody.
0: Oh, you won't hear a sound out of me.
1: Good.
0: I'm all through talking.
1: Good. Go ahead, Paul.
2: As I was saying, the reason Chesterfield...
0: Not a sound out of anybody else.
1: Don't help me.
0: Some people never know when they're through talking.
1: Go ahead, Paul.
2: The reason Chesterfields give smokers more pleasure...
0: Now, if you finish saying something, it's going to keep on speaking, because all people know when you're talking.
1: I'm going to give you a little hint. Shut up.
0: You mean be quiet, huh?
1: Yeah. Keep your mouth closed.
0: Don't say a word, huh?
1: No.
0: Keep still?
1: Yes.
0: Like this?
1: Yeah, like that. Now, go ahead, Paul.
2: The reason...
0: For how long?
1: Look. Everybody in the... Oh, come in.
4: Where's Frank Parker? Oh, there you are, Mr. Parker. I'm Mary Kelly. Remember? You had a date with my sister last week, but she wouldn't show up, so you took me out instead.
3: Oh, hello, Mary.
1: Mary? She's big enough to be the Queen Mary.
3: Now, listen, George, you've got to help me out of this jam. I've got to get rid of her because Betty will be here any minute.
1: Well, what's Miss Kelly doing here this week?
3: Well, you know how it is, George. She's probably infatuated.
4: I'm infatuated?
0: Oh, don't worry, Miss Kelly. You can reduce.
1: Frank, you got into this jam and you get out.
3: Well, Miss Kelly, I hate to dash your hopes this way, but I didn't ask you to come up here tonight.
4: No, but Betty McDermott did.
3: Betty McDermott?
4: Yes, she sent me to keep her date with you.
3: Well, believe me, she's got some nerve.
4: No, it isn't. She's paying me.
1: Well, that's a nice TL for you, Frank.
0: Frank, if they paid you to go out with Miss Kelly, you'd be living on the fat of the land.
1: Gracie, listen to me. You shouldn't say that. All Miss Kelly needs is just a little exercise.
4: Exercise? What kind of exercise?
0: Just push yourself away from the dining room table 3 times a day.
1: Look, Paul started...
4: Now, just a minute. I came up here to go out with Frank Parker, and I'm getting a headache.
5: Yeah, I know, and he's pretty, too.
1: Frank and his silly dates.
6: Oh, yeah? Well, you can kid me if you want, but I bet the girls on the coast will be glad when I get back to Hollywood.
5: Oh, sure. So will the girls in New York.
1: Now, look, I've had enough of this.
3: I say, George, is this one any better?
1: I don't think so, Ray.
3: Well, then how about this one? I say, did you know they have a nightclub in New York for little babies? Then you say, a nightclub for little babies, and I say yes to the thought club.
1: Ray, you better hurry or you'll miss them.
3: Oh, righto.
1: Miss Kelly, why don't you have Frank take you to the El Morocco?
4: I don't think we'd be able to get in there.
5: Oh, sure you would, Miss Kelly. All you have to do is turn sideways.
1: Say, Paul, what were you saying about Chesterfield?
3: Well,
4: second thought, I don't want to go dancing anyway. I just came from a dinner dance and I'm too danced out.
5: Oh, you are not, Miss Kelly. You're just pleasingly plump.
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1: Well, Gracie, say goodnight to everybody.
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0: 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Shimmering poplars, stately elms, giant maples lining the quiet streets. And as they turn from crimson to gold, the leaves come drifting down. And as the leaves come drifting, in each front yard we find a small boy raking, raking away for dear life. Ah, the simple joys of youth, the rich reward of living close to nature. For as he reaps the golden harvest, raking the leaves into orderly piles, ever and anon comes the playful wind and scatters them.
1: Oh, for corn's sake! How am I going to get anywhere with this? Find where to spend Saturday. If he wants the long rake, why doesn't he come out and do it himself?
2: Well, Leroy, that was quick. Finished already?
1: Are you kidding?
3: Excuse me, Mr. Gildersleeve. Is it all right if I clear away the dishes?
2: Right ahead, Bertie. You're finished, aren't you, Marjorie?
3: What? Oh, yes.
2: Just leave the coffee, Bertie. I always like a little coffee with my morning paper.
3: Yes, sir, you sure do.
2: Now, Leroy, what seems to be the trouble? Why aren't you out raking leaves?
1: It's a darn wind. The minute I rake them up, they blow away before I can get them in the basket.
2: Well,
1: I need somebody to help me.
2: Help you? That's ridiculous.
1: All right, how would you do it?
2: Where there's a will, there's a way, my boy.
1: Yeah.
2: Huh? I'll tell you what. If you finish raking up the yard by this afternoon, I may have a nice surprise for you.
1: What?
2: You're invited to a birthday party.
1: Yeah? Whose?
2: I said you'd be delighted to come, provided you finish up your work first.
1: Yeah. Whose party?
2: Little Craig Bullard's.
1: What? That little punk. Yeah.
2: I think it was very nice of his mother to ask you. She called up a few minutes ago.
1: That does it. I give up. I quit. I'm not going to any party with any kindergartners.
2: Kit, I told her, Leroy, that you would come.
1: Gosh, I think I might have something to say about it. Think you might have asked me.
2: I don't have to ask you, my boy, because you're going, and that's all there is to it.
1: Gosh, there goes my Saturday.
2: All right, now you're going out and rake those leaves.
1: Okay, but I need somebody to help me. Why can't Marge help me? She's not doing anything.
4: I'm busy.
1: Yeah, reading a book.
2: Go rake the leaves, Leroy.
1: I don't see how she gets to read at the table. You'll never let me.
2: He's right, my dear. You know the rule, no reading at the table.
4: What about you?
2: This is different. I'm reading the newspaper. Merely trying to keep abreast of the times.
1: She's still reading, Unc.
2: What's the book, Marjorie?
1: The Art of Ballet Dancing. Tweet, tweet.
2: Leroy, what did I tell you? You go out and rake the leaves.
1: Well, I don't see why I have to be the only one that ever does any work around here.
2: Now, that is a gross misstatement of fact.
1: Well, if anybody ever caught you lifting a finger around here, they'd drop dead.
2: Oh,
1: I'll leave it to anybody. I'll leave it to Bertie. How about it, Bertie?
3: What's that, Leroy?
2: Yes, Bertie, how about it?
1: Don't I do twice as much work around here as Unc?
2: Well, Bertie?
5: I pass.
1: She's afraid to say so. She's afraid if she tells the truth, you'll fire her.
2: Leroy.
1: Okay.
5: Leroy, you hadn't ought to talk to your uncle like that.
2: Just leave this to me, Bertie.
5: Leroy didn't mean nothing, Mr. Gilson.
2: Just leave this to me. Young man.
1: I'm going, Uncle.
2: You will rake the entire yard, front and back. Every inch of it. Every leaf, every twig, every pebble.
1: All of it?
2: All of it.
1: He. Okay, I'm going.
2: Yes, by George. There's one thing I demand of a boy, it's respect. Why shouldn't it? Why shouldn't I take a little... Well, take it easy. Yeah, why shouldn't I? I work hard at the office all week, trying to support everybody. And I come home here... Well, Marjorie...
4: If you'll excuse me, I think I'll go upstairs.
2: Marjorie, this is a matter of discipline. This is... If you ask me, a man's entitled to a little rest. After he's worked hard all week. Besides, a boy ought to learn to help around the house. Acquire the proper work habits. That's important. I had to learn to work when I was a boy.
5: Through with your coffee now, Mr. Gilsley?
2: Yes, Bertie. What's on your mind?
5: I didn't say nothing.
2: No, but you're thinking something. Now, what is it?
5: Well, I was just thinking that's an awful big yard for such a little boy to have to rake.
2: Oh, all right, I'll rake the yard myself. Ye gods!

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Like bailing water with a sieve. Sure, sure. Get a little place, rake clean, and more of them fall down. The more you rake, the more there are. Oh, darn wind. That's right. Go on. Blow them all over the lot.

0: Well?
1: What you doing, Gildy?
2: What does it look like I'm doing, Hooker?
1: Baking a cake. I never thought I'd live to see the day. The great Gildersleeve actually working. I wish I'd brought my brownie.
2: Judge, if you have nothing better to do than scoff at honest toil, I suggest you proceed on your way.
1: Oh, I haven't come to scoff, Gildy. I've come to admire. All I ask is to be allowed to stand here and watch you. This is something I want to tell my grandchildren about.
2: You optimist. Look, Judge. Judge, I have no time to waste on heavy-handed wit. You're going to hang around, grab a basket, and get to work.
1: Don't you wish it.
2: Old goat.
3: What you doing, Throckmorton?
2: You're about the 10th person who's come along here and asked me what I was doing, Leela. Ye gods, can't they see what I'm doing?
3: Well, it's not that they can't see it, Throckmorton. They can't believe it.
2: You too?
3: What you gonna do with the leaves, Burnham?
2: I suppose so.
3: Oh, good. I love the smell of burning leaves, don't you?
2: Makes me cough.
3: Oh, but it's so romantic. Somehow burning leaves always remind me of fall. Don't they, you, Throckmorton, remind you of fall?
2: Naturally, that's the only time you can burn them.
3: I declare, I don't believe you have an ounce of romance in your nature, Throckmorton.
2: Oh, I don't know.
3: Didn't you used to play in the leaves when you were a child? Didn't you ever get a great big pile of leaves and just fling yourself into it?
2: Once.
3: Well?
2: I went right through it. I was a little heavy in those days.
3: Throckmorton, did you ever play Babes in the Woods?
2: Babes in the Woods? How do you do that?
3: Well, it takes two. I lie down and you cover me up with leaves. And then you pretend you're a big bear and you come crawling around looking for me.
2: And what if I find you?
3: Oh, you always find me. You know where you buried me.
2: Well, where's the game? What do I do when I find you?
3: What do bears always do, silly? They give you a bear hug. Oh, it's so scary and such fun. Look, I'll show you.
2: All right. Hey, Leela, look out. My leaves. I just finished waking those up.
3: Oh, I beg your pardon.
2: I mean, don't mess them up, that's all.
3: I wouldn't think of disturbing your leaves for the world, Throckmorton.
2: Well, you don't have to get angry, Leela.
3: Angry over a silly little old game like Babes in the Wood? Gracious, I don't know what you're thinking of.
2: Well, that's good.
3: But if you should ever feel like a game of pin the tail on the donkey, let me know. I know just where to pin it.
2: Oh!
3: I'll leave you to your precious leaves.
4: Mr. Gildersleeve.
2: Well, hello, Peavy.
4: Raking leaves, I see.
2: Yeah, you hit it right on the head, Peavy.
4: Well, it's a nice day for it. It's not too hot, and on the other hand, it's not too cold.
2: No, just about right.
4: That's what I say. When you come right down to it, I believe the fall of the year is just about my favorite season.
2: That's so?
4: Of course, winter is nice if you're prepared for it. So is spring. And then there's summer.
2: Too true.
4: On the other hand, you can run into bad weather.
2: Any time at all.
4: Yes, sir, I've seen some awful winters. Some terrible springs and falls. Tell me, Mr. Gildersleeve, if you don't mind my inquiring.
2: Yes?
4: How do you come to be doing this? This raking. Lose a bet?
2: Ye gods, Peavy. Is there anything so strange about this? I suppose you've never seen a man rake leaves before.
4: Well, no, I wouldn't say that. But I will say this. I've never seen you rake them.
2: What is this? Conspiracy? Who sent you over here, Peavy?
4: Why, nobody. I was just...
2: Somebody sent you over here to heckle me. Now admit it.
4: Mr. Gildersleeve, I was just on my way home.
2: Was it Hooker?
4: Well, I did run into the judge on the way.
2: I knew it. Why, George, I'd like to know what this country's coming to when a man can't putter around his own front yard without getting a lot of so-called wit and a lot of free advice from every Tom, Dick, and Harry that comes down the street. Is that democracy, Peavy? Is that what we've been fighting for? Well, is it?
4: I beg your pardon?
2: Yeah. Never mind. I'll tell you what it is. I'll tell you what I think it is. It's communism.
4: Well, no, I wouldn't say that.
2: Yes, it is. It's communism. Everybody minding everybody else's business.
4: Mr. Gildersleeve, not so loud.
2: Well, I'm ready for him. Let him come. I got a shotgun right upstairs in my bedroom closet. Let him come.
4: Mr. Gildersleeve, nobody is coming.
0: What's that?
4: I say nobody is coming.
0: Oh, no. Of course not.
2: How did we get started on communism?
4: I don't know. I said something about the weather. I believe I remarked that it was a nice day. Nice day for raking leaves.
0: Yes, it is. Fine day.
4: Well, I guess you'll want to be getting on with it. Goodbye, Mr. Gildersleeve.
0: Goodbye, Peavy. Glad you dropped by.
2: Where's that rake? Oh! Who left that upside down?
5: Can Leroy play?
2: Oh. Hello, Craig.
5: Hi. What you doing?
2: I'm not going to tell you, Craig. I'm going to ask you to guess.
5: Where's Leroy? I want him to play with me.
2: Leroy? He's around someplace, I guess.
5: I want him to play with me.
2: Well, come to think of it, I guess he went downtown. No, no, here he comes now.
5: Hello, Leroy. You want to play with me?
6: Oh, hi, Craig. No, I don't want to play. I'll see you when the party starts.
5: I want to play now.
6: Scram, kid.
2: Leroy, I'm surprised at you. That's no way. If Craig wants to play, well, confound it, play.
5: Oh, for corn's sake. Hey, that's quite a pile of leaves you got there, Unc.
2: Just shows what steady work will do, my boy.
5: What are you going to do, burn them?
2: Yeah, you got a match?
5: What would I be doing with matches?
2: I don't know, but I've always suspected you of carrying them. Well, I'll just have to go in the house and get one, I guess. I see you're not going to offer to.
5: Did you get me a present, Leroy?
6: Yeah, I got one.
5: How much did it cost? $1? Is that all? That's all my uncle will give me, and if you don't like the present, just give it back, that's all.
6: What is it?
5: None of your business. I'll bring it when I come to the party.
6: Okay. My mother ordered 4 hamburgers for every kid that's coming.
5: 4 apiece?
6: That's what she said. I heard her. And 3 kinds of ice cream.
5: Ice cream or sherbet?
6: Ice cream.
5: Gosh.
6: After supper, a magician is coming to do tricks.
5: A magician? A real one?
6: Sure, a real one. My father's going to pay him.
5: Hey, neat. Boy, this might be a pretty good party after all.
6: Huh?
5: It sounds like a swell party. You think the magician will need an assistant? You know, somebody like me that knows his stuff?
6: I don't know. I want to play.
5: Sure, Craigie, old boy, let's play. What do you want to play, huh? Oh, wait, here comes Unc. Boy, now we'll have a bonfire.
2: Hey, boys, stand back. You hear? Get out of the way. I thought I told you and Craig to play.
5: Well, we are. We were just about to start, weren't we, Craigie? We were just deciding what to play.
6: I know what I want to do.
5: Okay, what is it?
6: Let's run through this pile of leaves.
2: I don't think that's a very good idea, Craig.
6: I want to run through the leaves. Come on, Leroy.
5: Gosh, I don't know.
2: Now, you boys find something sensible to do, huh? There are plenty of nice games.
6: I want to run through the leaves.
2: You must not run through the leaves, Craig. I've spent all morning raking these leaves together.
6: Come on, Leroy. Let's run through the leaves.
5: No, I don't think we better, Craig.
6: Well, I'm going to. Come on, it's fun.
2: Don't do it, Craig.
6: Here I come. Whee!
2: Oh, why, you little... Come here. Come here, you little rascal. Oh, I'll get that kid.
7: Well, hello, Craig. Hello, Gildersleeve.
0: Oh, hello, boy.
7: What's going on here?
0: I was just escorting little Craigie across the street.
8: The Great Gildersleeve will be back from across the street in just a moment. Say, ladies, did this ever happen in your kitchen?
9: Gosh, Mom, something smells awful good. Oh, boy, fresh baked bread.
10: Right you are, Johnny. I just took some bread and rolls out of the oven.
9: Can I have some now? Please, Mom.
10: Well, they've got to cool off a bit first. Anyway, you like them best spread with parquet margarine. And Dad used the last bit of parquet on his breakfast toast this morning.
9: Oh, gee, Mom.
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8: 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Leroy has raked the leaves together again, and now his uncle thinks it's time to burn them.
5: Hey, Uncle, can I light up the pile? Can I rake them up?
2: You might light it, Leroy. The laborer is worthy of his hire.
5: Give me a match.
2: Here, two matches. That's all a Boy Scout is supposed to need.
5: I'll get by with one. Just watch. There. She's going, Unc.
2: Seems to be. Why don't you light it on the other side, my boy, too, huh? Get her going faster.
5: Good idea. Boy, she'll be roaring in a minute.
2: Yeah, yeah. Smells good, doesn't it?
5: Super. Hey, the wind acts like a regular bellows. Look, it's red hot.
2: Hold the pile down with a rake, Leroy. We don't want this thing to get away from us.
5: Okay. Boy, is that hot.
2: Yes, sir. Why, I'll bet it... Oop! Give me that rake. Darn wind.
5: Hey, you better give me the rake. The pile's starting to blow away.
2: Oop! On your toes, Leroy. Stamp it out over there.
5: Okay, I got it.
2: Oh, my goodness. Look out, Leroy. Get that little patch over there.
5: I'm getting one over here.
2: Huh. Yeah, it's blowing across the street, Leroy. Catch it. We must let this thing spread.
5: It's spreading. Hey, it's an old man Bullard's head.
2: Oh, well, put it out.
5: Gosh, his head is burning.
7: Hey, what the devil's going on here?
2: What do you think's going on, Bullard? We're trying to put out a fire.
7: Yeah, in my head.
2: Huh?
7: Gildersleeve, that fire break cost me 50 cents a plant. If I lose
2: Keep your shirt on. We're getting it under control.
5: Yeah, it's out now, Uncle.
2: Great. Well, get back on those other places.
5: Okay.
7: What the devil was the idea of trying to burn leaves on a windy day in the first place?
2: It was not windy when I started.
7: You're crazy. It's been windy all day.
2: Not a breath of air.
7: Well, if my hedge had burned, I'd have called the police. I have a half a mind to call them anyway.
2: I dare you. I'll sue you for false arrest. If you'll come down off your porch, I'll come on down, brother.
7: I wouldn't bother. Get off my property.
2: Why, you...
7: And another thing. Tell that nephew of yours he needn't come to Craig's birthday party this evening.
2: Oh, I wouldn't let Leroy come to Craig's birthday party if he wanted to. Why, even if your kid was... The coward? Well, I guess I told him. Now, Leroy, stop moping about Craig's party. It's all your own fault if you miss it.
5: My fault? Told you it was too windy for a fire.
2: You've been more alert. Never gotten into Bullard's hedge.
5: What if it did? You didn't have to offer to punch him in the nose. Gosh, every time I get a chance for some fun, you manage to spoil it.
2: Leroy, I'm sorry. If there's anything I... What are you looking at, Leroy?
5: Just looking out the window. Is it against the rules to look out the window?
2: No, of course not.
5: There's the truck from the meat market.
2: Oh?
5: They're getting 4 hamburgers for each kid. Some kids wouldn't want that many, so there's sure to be some left over. I probably could have had 6.
2: Well, I'm beginning to see what's bothering you, my boy. You're hungry. All that work and then that excitement putting out the fire? Maybe we can have hamburger over here, too. How'd that be,
5: Doesn't matter what we eat, but gosh, missing all the fun.
2: Fun?
5: They'll probably cook the hamburgers outdoors. Regular picnic.
2: A picnic? The very thing. We'll have one ourselves right here.
5: Where?
2: Right here in our cozy little parlor. We'll light the fire and you and Marjorie and I will have a picnic. We'll make popcorn, toast marshmallows, and roast apples. Ever eat a roast apple?
5: Nope.
2: Best thing you ever tasted. We'll have more fun than the Bullards ever thought of having, Leroy. Bye, George. Leroy, what are you looking at now?
5: There's the ice cream truck. Gosh, a whole freezer.
0: Leroy, let's look on the bright side, huh? After all, this morning you didn't even want to go to Craig's party.
5: This morning I didn't know he was going to have all this stuff. Holy cow, this is going to be the best party in years.
0: Now, now.
5: What am I going to do with this lousy present?
0: You may keep it.
5: I don't want it.
0: Well, then throw it away. Take it back to the store and exchange it.
5: I don't care about the present. I want to go to the party.
0: Leroy, cheer up, huh? We're going to have a lot of fun right here.
5: Yeah.
0: You bet. Marjorie! Marjorie!
11: What is it?
0: Come on downstairs. We're going to have a picnic.

0: Smell those roasting apples, Leroy. Don't they smell good?
1: I guess so.
0: I'll be done in a minute. Time to pop the popcorn. Where is the popcorn, Marjorie?
1: What?
0: I said, where's the popcorn?
1: Oh, there's the box up in the mantle. Gee, we've had that stuff for years.
0: Oh, no matter. It's always good. I'd like to see you take a little more interest in our picnic, my dear. We can't have any fun if you're just going to sit there reading a book.
1: We can't have any fun anyway.
0: We can't have any if we don't try, my boy. Put your book away, my dear. We're going to make popcorn.
1: Well, we can't all do it. Let Leroy do it.
0: Leroy's going to toast marshmallows. You make the popcorn.
1: Marshmallows, popcorn.
0: Here, Leroy, here's a toasting fork. Nice long one. Here are the marshmallows. Now, Marjorie, we'll pour some corn into the popper. There. Now, in no time at all, those little kernels will be big, white, crunchy tidbits.
1: You sound just like a radio announcer.
0: Huh? Here. You have to shake the popper over the fire, my dear.
1: Okay.
0: Leroy, you take the... Leroy, what are you looking at now?
1: The kids are starting to arrive. There's Donald Kelsey and Robert Rosenblatt.
0: Leroy, what do you care who goes to their old party? We're having our own party here.
1: There's Peter Fisher. There's Piggy.
0: Stop looking out of that window, Leroy. I forbid you to look out of that window anymore.
1: Oh, gosh, I want to see the magician.
0: The magician? Leroy, what do you think? The roast apples are done. How about a nice roast apple, huh?
1: I'm not very hungry.
0: You'll be hungry when you taste this. Where's the plate? I'll pull one apple out of the fire just for you. Bertie, bring me a plate, quick.
2: Yes, sir, right away.
0: How's the popcorn coming along, my dear?
1: It isn't.
0: Huh? Well, shake it. Never get any place just holding it still.
2: Here's a bracelet, Mr. Gilsley. Is that all you wanted?
0: That's fine. Thank you, Bertie. Yeah, I'll have to brush the ashes off this. There. Now, Leroy, you just sink your teeth into that and tell me if you've ever tasted anything finer.
1: Okay.
0: Careful. Hot.
1: Yeah.
0: Better blow on it.
1: Okay.
0: Now.
1: Why, it tastes just like baked apple.
0: It does?
1: And I hate baked apples.
0: Oh, for heaven's sake. Well, we'll forget the baked apples. Let's get back to the marshmallow and the popcorn. How's it coming, Marjorie?
1: It's dead, Uncle Mort. I think it's too old to pop.
0: Nonsense, my dear. Here, let me give it a shake. Hmm. Devil's the matter with it. Come on, you little pop. I'm not putting the stuff in these poppers anymore. Pour in another batch, my dear.
1: But, Uncle Mort...
0: Do as I say. I'm going to the door.
3: Oh, good evening, Mr. Gildersleeve.
0: Who's that? Oh, hello, Mrs. Bullard.
3: I came over to see what's happened to Leroy. Why isn't he at Craig's party?
0: Leroy was canceled by Mr. Bullard.
3: My goodness. Now, isn't that ridiculous? I couldn't believe it when Rumson told me. Of course we want Leroy at the party. Why, Craig simply adores him, and so do I.
0: Well, he...
3: Rumson Bullard, don't hang back there like a thief in the night. You come up here and straighten this thing out.
4: I was just coming, my dear. Oh, hello, Gildersleeve.
0: Hello.
3: Well? Well, Rumson?
4: I'll tell you, Gildersleeve. I'm afraid I lost my temper this afternoon.
0: No, no, Bullard. I lost mine.
4: Well, you had reason to lose yours. It seems to me I threatened to call the police.
3: Mercy.
0: He was right, Mrs. Bullard. He should have called them.
4: No, nonsense. Little accident. No damage done. I'm tired of that Barbary hedge anyway.
0: It's a beautiful hedge. I wouldn't have injured it for the world.
4: Well, anyway, Gildersleeve, I'm sorry. And I do hope Leroy can change his plans and come to Craig's party.
1: Oh, boy, can I?
0: Oh.
1: Just wait till I get Craig's present.
0: Well, I guess Leroy can arrange it, all right.
3: Oh, I'm so glad.
1: Here it is. All wrapped up. Box of crayons. I hope he likes it. So long, Uncle.
0: Hey, goodbye, Leroy. Have a good time.
1: Don't worry. Say, wait a sec, will you, Mrs. Bullard? I want to tell my sister something. Say, Marge, you know I'm going to Bullard's after all.
5: I know.
1: Well, the only thing is... Unc worked pretty hard trying to fix up all the stale stuff over here. So, pretend you think it's fun, will you?
5: All right.
1: Okay. Goodbye, Marge. Goodbye,

0: And now, a word from our sponsor, the Kraft Foods Company.
1: Just a minute, Mr. Lang. It just happens that the sponsor's given me this time this evening, so shove over.
0: Well, go ahead.
1: Get off the property. Folks, the war is over, but there's still millions of our men in the service who are a long way from home. They aren't going to get home for Thanksgiving or for Christmas or for a long time after that. If we can't bring all the boys home, let's do what we can to bring a little bit of home to them. We can do that through the National War Fund, which provides them with movies and entertainment and such other comforts as can be brought into camp life. Of course, the War Fund also provides for the relief of our allies abroad and for many important community needs at home. I don't know any way that you can make a dollar go farther or do more good. So when they come around to ask you to contribute, be generous, will you? Good night, everybody.
0: The Great Gildersleeve is played by Harold Perry. It is written by John Wheaton and Sam Moore. The music is by Jack Meacham. This is John Lang speaking for the Kraft Foods Company and inviting you to listen in again next week for the further adventures of The Great Gildersleeve. 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This is the National Broadcasting Company.
2: 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Here's the Aldrich family. 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

0: Postum presents...
1: Henry! Henry Aldrich!
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Friends, before you tuned in the Aldrich family tonight, were you perhaps deep in your evening paper? Were you reading maybe about basic English, which may one day be the universal language of the world? Of course, I have nothing to do with making up the list, but if I had, I'd be tempted to suggest postum as the basic English word for flavor. Because as far as mealtime drinks are concerned, postum certainly means flavor. Hearty, robust flavor of a particularly delicious and distinctive kind. And I hope those of you who haven't tried postum will notice that word distinctive, so you won't expect postum to taste like coffee any more than you'd expect coffee to taste like tea. Postum is an entirely different drink, and it tastes out and out swell. For your convenience, postum comes in two forms. Postum, the kind you brew in pot, percolator, or drip maker, and instant postum, which is dissolved instantly in your cup by adding boiling water. Both have the same grand postum flavor. So either makes an enjoyable cup of postum.

0: If you'd gone on with your music as I wanted you to, you wouldn't be bored. You'd be able to play that piece.
1: Mother, I can play it. Listen.
2: Henry.
1: Yes, Father?
2: I would like to look at the Sunday paper in peace.
1: Oh, I thought Mother wanted me to play for.
0: Dear, don't you have some homework to do?
1: Homework, Mother, on Sunday?
3: Mother!
0: Yes, Mary?
3: Mother, have you seen my sweater stretcher?
1: Your what, Mary?
3: My sweater stretcher.
1: What do you stretch sweaters for?
3: Mother, have you by any chance seen it anyplace?
0: No, dear.
3: Well, my goodness, I suppose I'll just have to keep looking for it.
0: Henry, if you want something to do, why don't you help Mary find her sweater stretcher?
1: Mother, of all the ways to spend a Sunday afternoon looking for a... boy.
2: Is there any reason why you can't read something?
1: Read, Father, read. When that's all I do all week in school. I couldn't...
0: You couldn't what?
1: Make a little fudge. But I know how you feel about that. Oops, Father, I'm sorry.
2: Henry, if you can't keep your mind on what you're doing, get off that piano stool and sit over here on the far side of the room.
1: Yes, Father, I'll move.
3: My goodness, Henry, get out of my way.
1: Mary, where are you going?
3: I left my nail polish out in the kitchen.
1: Well, gee whiz, you don't have to knock a guy over.
2: Alice, what is it she left out in the kitchen?
0: Her nail polish, Sam.
2: Oh.
1: Gee, I wonder whether she'd let me use some.
2: What, her nail polish?
1: Yes, sure. I want to do a little retouching on my bicycle guard.
0: Henry, there's some red paint down in the basement. Why don't you go down and find it? I think it'd be a very nice thing for you to do.
1: No, I'll do it some other time.
4: And if you find you have dizzy spells...
2: What's that? Henry, turn that radio off.
1: Yes, Father, sure. Only, boy, am I... I'll answer the phone, everybody.
2: If that's a telegram for me, call me.
1: Yes, Father. Hello?
5: Hi, Henry. What are you doing?
1: Oh, is that you, Homer?
5: Yeah. Boy, am I bored. Listen, why don't you come over?
1: Why, I can't.
5: Why not?
1: Well, it's Sunday afternoon and we're all sort of sitting around. Homer, why don't you come over here?
5: Well, I'll tell you, Henry, I would, only I don't think my folks will let me.
1: Why not? Go ahead and ask them.
5: I did.
1: You mean you're afraid to ask them over?
5: Well, hold the line and I'll see what I can do.
1: Okay. Mother!
0: Yes, Henry?
1: You aren't coming this way, are you?
0: What's that?
1: Never mind. I'm coming into the living room. I think I have the solution to our whole problem.
0: To what whole problem?
1: Well, look, we have a pretty stiff geometry exam tomorrow, see? And naturally, I want to make a darn high mark in it.
0: I'm glad to hear you say that.
1: Sure, so don't you think it would be a good idea if I tried to get Homer to come over and help me?
2: I most certainly do not.
1: But, Father, I can't just tell Homer not to come, can I?
0: Sam, couldn't you put down that paper long enough to help Henry in his geometry?
2: What's that, Alice?
1: Mother, you misunderstand me. I don't need any help. I just feel I'd do better if I worked with somebody that's also in my class and is used to my teacher.
0: Dear, you'll have to go to the phone and tell Homer that he's welcome any day but today.
1: Right to his face?
2: Yes.
1: Yes, Father, I'll tell him. The only thing is, though... Hello? Hello?
0: Henry, did you tell him?
1: Why, I'm waiting for him to get through asking his... I mean, he's gone away for a minute.
2: Henry, then just hang up.
1: But he won't know what happened to me.
2: He'll understand. Now hang up. You have so much geometry to do, now's the time to get started.
1: The only thing is, though, I just happen to remember. I've got 2 free study periods, first thing tomorrow morning.
2: Well, then think of something else to do. Where's my paper?
0: Oh, Sam, I'm sorry. I thought you were through with it.
2: That's all right. Go ahead, read it if you want to.
0: Well, dear, this is all I want. Take this other part.
2: I've read that.
1: Oh, gee whiz, isn't it funny how I can't forget that?
2: Alice, don't we have a key to that piano?
3: Mother!
0: Yes, Mary?
3: Do you want me to wash some stockings for you?
0: Mary, why don't you sit down and relax?
3: I couldn't possibly, Mother. I'm having a wonderful time. I just love Sunday.
2: What'd you say, Alice? You loved what?
0: Sunday, Sam.
1: Boy, all I can say is if there's one day in the week...
0: Henry, I know what you can do.
1: What, Mother?
0: It's just the thing. You can write those letters you've been putting off.
1: Those letters?
0: Did you ever write and explain to the Pearsons that you couldn't spend a weekend with them last June?
1: No, but when I didn't show up, they must have known I wasn't coming.
0: Not so loud, dear.
1: What's the matter?
0: Henry, your father's asleep.
1: Well, gee whiz.
0: And did you ever write and thank your Uncle John for that lovely Christmas present or Claire Collins for your birthday card?
1: Why, I certainly remember you telling me to.
0: Suppose you march right straight upstairs and write to all of them.
1: Write to them? On Sunday?
0: Henry, please go up.
1: Yes, Mother, I'll go. Only I don't see why I should write to Uncle John now when I can wait until next Christmas and clean up for both years at once.
0: Sam? Sam?
2: Yeah?
0: Are you asleep?
2: Is that what you woke me up to ask?

0: don't forget, dear, we're going out for tea at 4 o'clock.
1: Who's going out for tea?
0: You and I, Sam. You told me you'd go.
1: Today? Alice, this is Sunday.
0: Yes, dear. It's going to be a beautiful big tea.
1: Alice, this is the first time you've even mentioned it. I'm expecting a man to come down from Chicago this afternoon to do some business.
0: Now, Sam.
1: Why did you think I told Henry I was expecting a telegram?
0: Well, dear, if he were coming from Chicago, he'd be here by this time, wouldn't he?
1: Alice, I'd be glad to go with you. It's just that I've made other plans.
0: What other plans?
1: Why, with Henry.
0: What do you mean?
1: Why, Alice, I've got to spend a little time with him, haven't I? Look at the way the poor boy's been wandering around here. Anyone would think he didn't have a father.
0: Well, dear, you're not going to give up your one day in the week and entertain Henry. Especially when I want you to go to a tea.
2: Mother, do we have any peanuts in the house?
0: Henry, I want you to go back upstairs and write those letters.
2: I've written them.
0: You've written them? Already? May I see them, please?
2: You mean you want to read them?
0: Yes, dear.
2: Well, Mother, I've already sealed them.
0: Did you thank Uncle John for what he sent you last Christmas?
2: Yes, Mother, and I made a few suggestions for next Christmas.
1: Henry?
2: Yes, Father? Have I done something?
1: How would you like to go fly a kite?
2: What's that?
0: Mary, will you answer the doorbell?
3: Yes, Mother.
1: If that's a telegram for me, hold the boy. I may want to answer it.
3: Yes, Father.
1: Henry, how would you like to fly one?
2: One what, Father?
1: A kite.
2: But, Father, nobody flies a kite in October.
1: Why not? The wind's blowing, isn't it? Look at the leaves blowing around out there.
0: Sam, I still don't think it's the thing to do on a Sunday, whether the wind's blowing or not.
1: Why not, Alice? The kite's right down in the basement, and it's a good kite, isn't it, Henry?
3: Mother, what do you think?
0: What's the matter, Mary?
3: Who do you think's at the front door?
1: Who is it, Mary? A gentleman to see me?
3: No, Father. Oh, no.
4: Hi, Henry. Where are you? In the living room?
2: Hello, Homer. Could you finally... I mean, are you... Hello.
4: Hello, Mrs. Aldrich. Hello, Mr. Aldrich.
1: Hello, Homer.
0: Good afternoon, Homer.
4: Don't let my being here upset you. I promised my mother I wouldn't sit around the living room with you.
1: Homer, don't you think that as long as your folks probably haven't seen much of you all week, they'd appreciate it if you would let them have a chance to get acquainted with you?
4: Oh, gee, as a matter of fact, I heard my father finally tell my mother to send me over here.
0: Homer?
4: Yes, Mrs. Aldrich. I'm not in the living room. I'm still standing out here in the hall.
0: Sam, if Homer stays and keeps Henry company, then you can go to the tea.
1: But Alice, it's Sunday afternoon, and I want to relax.

0: boy, look at that kite go.
1: Where is it?
0: Don't you see it, Father? The other side of that tree.
1: Henry, don't let it pull you up that way any farther. First thing you know, you'll be on Colonel Price's front lawn.
0: Yes, Father.
1: Isn't this a good way to spend a Sunday afternoon? Aren't you glad Homer went home?
0: Well,
1: Henry, if you aren't careful, you'll be walking right onto Colonel Price's flower bed.
0: Father, I've got my eye on his flower bed.
1: But you're already on his lawn. Now come off there.
0: But I'm afraid if I move, the string will break.
1: That string won't break. It's my best fishing line. Now, come on, let's get away from this part of the neighborhood so we won't be in front of everybody's house.
0: Yes, sir, only first, could you wait just a second? The line seems to be rubbing against Colonel Price's chimney.
1: Here. All you have to do is lift it up like... lift it up like... Is Colonel Price in the window anyplace?
0: Not that I can see. Don't you like Colonel Price, Father?
1: I like him all right. I didn't say I didn't like him. He's just not my favorite neighbor.
2: Hey, Mr. Aldrich, what's the matter?
1: Homer, where'd you come from?
2: Home. I beat my father at a game of dominoes, and he told me to go out and take a walk.
1: Homer, don't walk into those chrysanthemums.
2: Oh, gee whiz.
0: Look, Homer, look at what you've done. You broke two stalks right off.
2: Not so loud, Henry. All I have to do is stick them in the ground. Who's going to notice the difference?
0: Are you getting it loose, Father?
1: I think so.
2: Gee, Mr. Aldrich, how did you happen to get it in a mess like that?
1: Homer, this is not a mess. It just got caught on that gutter pipe.
2: Oh.
0: Do you want me to help you, Father? I think I know how to get it loose.
1: No, thank you.
2: Well, how about me, Mr. Aldrich? Let me go along the line as far as I can go and then let it jerk up real quick.
1: Now, wait a minute.
0: Homer, look at what you've done.
2: Who, me?
1: Now it's caught on the aerial up there and around the chimney and it's hooked on the gutter pipe.
2: Didn't you ever fly a kite before, Mr. Aldrich?
1: Now, look out, boys, both of you.
0: What are you going to do, Father?
1: I'm just going to get up a little closer to the house. You don't see Colonel Price any place, do you?
2: Do you want me to go in and get him?
1: I do not. Here, Homer, you hold this end of the string.
2: Yes, Mr. Aldrich.
1: Henry, you come around and back with me, and we'll see whether we can find a pole.
0: A pole, Father?
2: Will you be right back, Mr. Aldrich?
1: We will, and don't let go of that string.
2: No, sir.
0: And, Homer, don't even hold it loose. Keep it tight all the time.
2: Sure, you can depend on me.
1: How do we get around and back?
0: Right through this gate here.
1: That's a fine thing, Henry. You broke the gate right off the hinge.
0: Gee, the wood must have been rotten, Father.
1: Well, here, let's put it back neatly, and then when we get through, we can come back and fix it.
0: Sure. Gee, you hardly know it'd been... Oh, boy.
1: Henry, just keep your hands off it.
0: I was only trying to help you, Father.
1: There.
0: Look, Father, look, do you see what I see?
1: You mean that clothes pole there?
0: Yes.
1: Now, don't touch it. Don't touch anything more around here.
0: Yes, Father.
1: Yeah, this pole ought to be just about right to...
0: Oh, gee whiz.
1: Henry, what happened?
0: Don't you see what you did, Father? Their whole wash came down.
1: Yes?
0: Oh, boy, look.
1: In the first place, Henry, the Prices shouldn't have their wash out on Sundays. Now, come on, help me pick it up.

0: Wilma.
1: Oh, yes, Mother.
0: Well, what are you doing there?
1: Why, I'm holding a piece of string.
0: What for?
1: Don't touch it, Mother. It's a very valuable fish line.
0: Dear, I don't think that looks very nice. You're standing out in front of somebody's house on a Sunday afternoon.
1: But it's very important, Mother. Where are you going?
0: Into the prices for tea. Who told you to hold that?
1: Look, could you hold it, please, for just 1 second?
0: What for?
1: All you have to do is hold it while I run around and back and see about something.
0: But Homer...
1: And no matter what you do, don't let go.
2: Well, I know one thing.
3: What's the matter, Mother?
2: I'm not going to wait any longer. If your father doesn't want to go to that tea at the prices, I'll go alone.
3: I'm awfully sorry, Mother.
2: And so am I, dear. He told me distinctly he'd be right back. He said they wouldn't be out flying that kite 30 minutes. Goodbye.
3: Goodbye, Mother.
2: You better answer the phone, dear.
3: I will. Hello?
4: Hello. May I speak with Mr. Aldrich, please?
3: Why, Mr. Aldrich isn't here right now.
4: No? Well, I wonder whether he received my wire.
3: Your wire?
4: This is Mr. Wilson from Chicago. My train was late getting in, and I expected Mr. Aldrich to meet me at the station.
3: Oh, I'm awfully sorry.
4: Where can I reach him?
3: Why, he's out flying a...
4: Oh, he's out at the airport?
3: No, he's out playing around the neighborhood someplace.
4: What's that?
3: Just as soon as he comes in, I'll tell him to drive down and get you.
4: Oh, don't do that. I think I'll walk up.
3: Do you know the way?
4: I can inquire, all right. My bag isn't heavy.

0: me, what's the reason you're not going to use that pole? My father thought we'd better prop the clothes back up.
1: Oh, gee whiz, what are you knocking at the back door for?
0: Father said I should ask the cook if she could do anything for us.
1: Oh.
0: Only we're to tell her not to bother Colonel Price. Are you sure you left that string all right, Homer?
1: Yes, it's in good hands, Henry. Where's your father?
0: He's standing right over there behind the tree.
1: Oh.
0: Gee, there doesn't seem to be anybody in here. Homer, what do you say we just tiptoe in very quietly and see whether we can find the cook or somebody?
2: Pardon me, but could you tell me where Mr. Samuel Aldrich lives?
3: Samuel Aldrich, yes. You go down to the corner there and turn left. He lives at 117 Elm Street.
2: Is it very far from there?
3: No, it's only a few blocks.
2: Fine.
3: That looks like a very heavy bag you have.
2: I've carried lighter ones.
3: Well, as long as you're going to rest here a minute, I wonder whether you'd mind holding this piece of string while I step into the house.
2: Why, I suppose I could. What is it you want me to do with it?
3: Just hold it. For some reason, it's a very valuable fish line, and it must be held taut.

0: So Henry was right. Kite flying is not meant for October's bright, breezy weather. Well, here's something that is, friends. Something that brings as much pleasure to your palate as blue October skies bring to your sight. I mean Postum. Lusty, rich, swell-tasting Postum. There never was a more enticing, more soul-warming drink. There never was one that was packed with more satisfactory surprise for some of you either. But when you've made Postum your regular mealtime drink instead of coffee, you may discover, as so many other people have,
1: you actually feel better. You're not so troubled with sleeplessness, nervousness, or indigestion since your switch from coffee to Postum.
0: You see, friends, even though many people can drink coffee without ill effect, there are a good many others who should never touch coffee. For those people, a switch to Postum, which contains no stimulant, nothing upsetting, will probably be of benefit. So if you think coffee disagrees with you in any way, why don't you switch to Postum, too? You'll find Postum a delicious, really grand drink. And what's more, see if you don't find you feel better because of your switch to Postum. Now getting back to the troubles of Henry Aldrich. It is a quiet Sunday afternoon. Mr. Aldrich and Henry have been out flying a kite and getting a little involved with a neighbor's chimney and other difficulties. The scene opens in the neighbor's garden.
2: Mr. Aldrich. Mr. Aldrich, are you still behind that tree?
3: What? Yes, Homer, is that you?
2: I'm sorry to bother you, but we need you.
3: What's that?
2: Henry's upstairs.
3: Upstairs? Where?
2: In Colonel Price's house. Come on, I'll show you the way.
3: Now, wait a minute, Homer. I'm not dressed to meet the Prices.
2: Well, the Prices don't even know we're in there. All you have to do is follow me around to the back door, and I'll sneak you up.
3: Can you please tell me why you went upstairs?
2: We couldn't find the cook, but we went up and found the skylight all right.
3: But you shouldn't have done it. You go up and tell Henry to come down here. It's Sunday afternoon, and people don't want to be disturbed.
2: But he can't come down.
3: Why not?
2: Mr. Aldrich, don't you understand? We got the skylight open very carefully, see? Only the first thing we knew, the whole thing came right off.
3: What came off?
2: The skylight, and Henry's holding it.
3: He's holding it?
2: Yes, he can't put it down. He's on top of a ladder, and his arms are getting awfully tired.
4: Excuse me, but would you mind holding this piece of string for just a few seconds?
5: Sorry, but I've got to get on down the street.
4: Oh, that's all right. Excuse me. Excuse me. Oh. How do you do? Could you hold this piece of string for me, please?
5: What's that?
4: Could you hold this, or could you get anyone in this town to hold it for me? I've got a rather important business engagement up the street.
5: Why don't you tie it to that rose bush there?
4: Well, thank you. As a matter of fact, that's a very good suggestion.

0: Boy, you get a nice view from up here on this roof, don't you?
1: Henry, stop looking around, and let's try to get this fish line untangled.
2: Gee, you're doing swell, Mr. Aldrich.
1: Don't go too near the edge there, Homer.
2: I won't. I just wanted to see why I couldn't pull the string up.
0: Tell your mother to let go of it.
2: Oh, yes. Mother! Mother!
1: Homer, let that go for a minute and come here.
0: Father, do you know how I think we can get the string down from the aerial?
1: How?
0: All you have to do is take your hat and throw it up very carefully and hit the string. And the whole thing will come loose.
1: Wait a minute, I'll do it.
0: Well, I can do it, Father.
1: Henry, stand back.
2: Throw it real hard, Mr. Aldrich.
1: That wouldn't do any good. I'm just going to toss it.
0: Boy! Gee, what a neat shot!
2: Oh, boy!
1: Where'd it go?
0: Didn't you see, Father? Your hat landed right on top of the chimney.
2: On top, Henry? You're crazy. It went down it.
1: Now, wait a minute, boys.
0: Father, all you have to do is boost me up the chimney, and I'll see if I can get it.
1: Henry, I don't want you up on anything that high. All I have to do is get between these two chimneys and pull myself up.
0: That's a good idea.
2: Oh, gee whiz.
1: Homer, what did you do?
2: I put my foot right through the darn skylight.

0: Miss Aldridge, I didn't know you were here at the tea.
1: Hello, Elizabeth. Say, I do hope you don't mind our sending Homer home earlier this afternoon.
0: No. As I told Will, there's no reason why you and Sam should put up with him any more than we do.
1: Now, Elizabeth, Homer is no trouble at all. Sam's simply crazy about him.
0: Alice, do you smell smoke?
1: As a matter of fact, it seems to be coming from the fireplace in the next room. I guess Colonel Price put a green log or something on the fire.
0: Oh, by the way, as I was coming in here a little while ago, I directed some gentleman to your house. He was carrying a suitcase.
1: Oh, really? Well, Elizabeth, that accounts for everything.
0: Was it someone you were expecting?
1: Yes, that's probably why Sam isn't here. Do you know, I've been sitting here sulking because Sam wouldn't come to the party. And, dear, he's probably at home with that man. He's been trying to sell him a piece of property, and it seems to be very important.
0: Really?
1: My goodness, but the smoke is getting thick in here.
0: You know, that's exactly what I was thinking. Everyone in the other room seems to be coughing, too.
1: Yes.
0: Oh, and Alice, speaking of that gentleman I sent up to your house.
1: What's the matter?
0: Come over here to the window a minute, dear. Do you see anyone standing out there in front holding anything?
1: No.
0: Well, then I sent him up to your house.
1: Elizabeth, look!
0: What's the matter?
1: Elizabeth, did you just see a rose bush go by the window?
0: Did I see a what?
1: Elizabeth, a rose bush! It went straight up into the air!

0: I'm terribly sorry, Mr. Wilson.
1: That's quite all right.
0: It's the funniest thing. Father left the house with a kite and said he'd be right back.
1: And you haven't seen him since?
0: No, and the wind's died down.
1: Oh, that's too bad. My train leaves in just 35 minutes. And I'm afraid you'll have to tell your father that...
2: Mary! Mary!
0: Yes, Henry?
2: Boy, am I in a hurry. I want a crowbar and a cake of soap.
0: What's that, Henry?
2: It's for Father. He says all we've got to do is rub soap on his ankles and he thinks he can get loose.
0: Henry, what are you talking about?
2: Father, he's stuck up on the roof.
0: Up on the roof? Up on our roof?
2: No, Mary, on Colonel Price's roof. He's got his leg stuck between two chimneys.
0: But, Henry, this gentleman's here from Chicago just to see Father.
2: You mean about getting down?
1: Young man, is your father any place where I could talk to him?
2: Why, I don't know why not. He's just on top of a roof standing there waiting for a crowbar and some soap.

0: hold still, Mr. Aldrich.
1: Are you rubbing the soap on the bricks, too, Homer?
0: Yes, sir.
1: Now then, Mr. Aldrich, I'm sorry to keep coming back to business, but you say that lot over there by the airport is the one I was interested in?
2: That's right. I'm sorry I can't turn my head any farther, but you know the one I mean.
1: Yes, I think so.
2: Homer, what happened to Henry?
0: I don't know. He went back downstairs a couple of minutes ago.
1: And who owns that piece of property over there beyond that brush fire?
2: Over by the brush fire, the railroad.
0: Mr. Aldrich, try pulling a little bit.
2: How's that?
1: The railroad, eh?
2: Yes, and I'm sure I can get a spur put right in there.
0: In where, Mr. Aldrich?
1: Say, where did all those people come from down there?
2: Down where?
1: Right down below us on the front lawn.
2: I have no idea.
0: Mr. Aldrich, you're out. You're out.
2: I am? Well, thank you, Homer. Thank you very much.
1: Say, there must be 100 people down there.
0: Gee whiz, look, fire engines. They're stopping right out in front.
3: Sam! Sam!
2: Alice, what are you doing down there?
3: Sam, don't jump!
2: What would I want to jump for?
3: The chimney's on fire.
2: The chimney?
3: Yes.
2: No, it isn't. It's my hat.
3: What?
0: His hat, Mrs. Aldrich. We've been looking at a brush fire over near the airport.
3: What's that? The airport?
0: What's that?
2: Hey, wait.
0: Oh, boy, where do you suppose they're going?
1: Mr. Aldrich, could you just step over here on the other side of the roof for a moment?
2: Yes, Mr. Wilson.
1: Now, how far down does that piece of property by the airport run?
2: All the way to that factory.
4: Gee whiz, Father. Look at what I lifted for you down in the kitchen.
2: What's that, Henry? Where'd you come from?
4: Look, I got some tea for you and Mr. Wilson. And I also got some cakes.
0: Oh, boy, cakes.
4: Now, get away, Homer. These are for my father and his guests.
2: Well, thank you very much, Henry.
1: Yeah.
2: Boys, I want you to go over to the other side of the roof and get that kite down.
4: Get it down, Father?
2: Take a knife and cut it down. Cut it any place you have to.
1: Now then, Mr. Aldrich.
2: Yes, Mr. Wilson. Why don't we sit down here with our backs against the chimney and have a cup of tea?
1: All right, sir. You know, Mr. Aldrich, I'm glad to have come up here.
2: Yeah?
1: This view has given me a perspective on the town I hadn't had before. And you know, there are more people living here than I realized.
2: Yeah?
1: It's a nice town, a nice town. I'd forgotten how peaceful it is to live in a place this size on a Sunday afternoon.
2: Yeah?
1: Nice and quiet. Look at that sun going down over there.
2: Yes. Nice, isn't it?
1: Did you notice this maple tree right here by the house?
2: Which one?
1: The one with the roses growing out of the top of it. Mr. Aldrich, how do you suppose he does that?
2: Well, I'll tell you. My son Henry has a friend named Homer, and...
5: Don't tune out, folks. You'll be hearing from the Aldriches again in a few moments.

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You've been seeing and hearing that slogan for months. But do you remember it when you go to market or when you sit down to the table? Do you remember that only with your cooperation will food help win the war? Yes, friends, it's up to you how successfully food will fight for freedom. Here's how you can help. 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Don't buy any rationed foods unless you give in the correct points. Do buy the foods that are plentiful and preserve all the food you can. Then you'll be doing your bit to back up Uncle Sam's conservation program. You'll be helping food to help win the war faster.

0: Well, Henry, I'm glad that's over.
1: Boy, so am I.
2: Father, are you finally back? Did you hear about the spy scare?
0: Did we hear about what, Mary?
2: The spy scare, Father, the spy scare. A lady down the street saw three or four men signaling to somebody from a rooftop this afternoon, and there's going to be an investigation.
3: 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The Aldrich Family is written by Clifford Goldsmith. The original musical score is conducted by Jack Miller. And this is Dan Seymour saying, your host tonight is Postum. And Postum is one of America's great mealtime drinks. It's good drinking. Good night.

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1: 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Here's an episode of Challenge of the Yukon. This episode originally aired Friday, October 7th, 1949, 77 years ago today, titled Generous Hobo.
2: Now, as gunshots echo across the wind-swept, snow-covered reaches of the wild Northwest, Quaker Puffed Wheat and Quaker Puffed Rice, the breakfast cereal shot from guns, present the Challenge of the Yukon. It's Yukon King, swiftest and strongest lead dog of the Northwest, blazing the trail for Sergeant Preston of the Northwest Mounted Police in his relentless pursuit of lawbreakers.
3: I'm King! On your huskies!
2: Gold. Gold discovered in the Yukon. A stampede to the Klondike in the wild race for riches. 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With Quaker Puffed Wheat and Quaker Puffed Rice, bringing you the adventures of Sergeant Preston and his wonder dog, Yukon King, as they meet the challenge.

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0: Hobo was a big dog, a cross between a St. Bernard and a Husky. He was extremely likable. He had hundreds of friends in and around Dawson, and he was welcomed wherever he went. But he never stayed in one place for long. The Northwest Mounted Headquarters was one of his regular stops, however. He had a great admiration for King and for Sergeant Preston, and he would always bring the sergeant a present.
1: Hey, Sergeant, look at that big dog coming down the street.
2: Where, Jim?
1: Over there where I'm pointing.
2: Oh, yes, that's Hobo. Here comes Hobo, King.
1: King, who does he belong to?
2: No one.
1: No one? What a lead dog he'd make.
2: That's where you're wrong, Jim. Not that he hasn't been broken to harness, he has. And he doesn't mind hard work.
1: Well, why shouldn't he make a good lead?
2: Because there isn't a leash or a run that can hold him. He's afflicted with wanderlust. And sometimes it hits him even when he's in harness. If a rabbit should cross his trail, he'd run into the woods after it and forget all about the sled behind him.
1: But he could be trained.
2: Just try it. He's always terribly ashamed when he does something wrong, and he asks so hard to be forgiven that you can't possibly punish him.
1: I could get tough with him.
2: Perhaps. It wouldn't help, though. He'd be doing the same thing again 15 minutes later.
1: Oh, here he comes. What's that in his mouth?
2: A present for me. He always brings one to pay for his supper.
1: Well, what is it?
2: There's no telling. This time it's... Oh.
1: Phew! It's a dead fish.
2: Yes, as ripe as they come. Thank you, Hobo.
1: You thank him?
2: Well, he probably considers it a very valuable gift. King, take it into the woods and bury it.
0: King had to bury most of the presents that Hobo brought the sergeant. But Hobo continued to bring them because he was always getting into the sergeant's debt. For instance, one afternoon as King and the sergeant were walking down Front Street, they saw a prospector who was leading a pack horse lashing out at Hobo with a long whip.
2: Come on, King, let's see what Hobo's up to now.
3: What's the matter with you, crazy mutt? Get away from my horse. I'll show you.
2: What's the matter here?
3: Oh, that dog. I don't know what's the matter with him. Look at him trying to jump up on my horse's back.
2: King, make him be quiet. There, he'll behave. Now, let me explain about Hobo and old Red here. You just bought Red, didn't you?
3: Well, yes, Sergeant. Day before yesterday, that is.
2: From Cherokee Bill.
3: That's right, Sergeant.
2: Well, one day about a year ago, Cherokee was leading old Red down the street, and Hobo came up to say hello. Red had a pack saddle on, but he wasn't loaded, just as he is today. Hobo had a little cut on his front paw, and he was limping, so Cherokee asked him if he'd like a ride. Then he lifted the dog up on the horse's back, and he rode the whole length of Front Street. And ever since then, if Cherokee were leading Red, and if he weren't carrying supplies, Hobo would get a ride. That's what he wants now.
3: A ride?
2: Yes.
3: Of all the highfalutin dogs, Hobo takes the cake. A ride he wants. Well, if old Red don't mind, I don't. You can have your ride, Hobo. Get going. Look at him sitting there as if he owned the world. I swear, Sergeant, I never saw the like before. Well, come on, Red. His Majesty wants to see the town.
0: The prospector started down the street chuckling to himself. But in Hobo's mind, it was the sergeant who had saved him from a whipping and had arranged the ride. The next morning, young Constable Downey called the sergeant to the window of the barracks.
4: Come here and take a look, Sergeant. Your friend Hobo's bringing you another present.
2: I was afraid of that. I did him a good turn yesterday. What is it this time?
4: Looks like a bundle of clothes.
5: Hobo!
4: What's the matter?
5: That's a baby!
0: It was true. Hobo was trotting toward the barracks, carrying the Martin's year-old daughter by the back of her dress. The little girl crowed and gurgled and was having a wonderful time until the sergeant reached her and lifted her in his arms. Then she started to cry.
2: Thank you, Hobo. Doesn't seem to be. A little mad, perhaps. I think she was enjoying her ride.
1: Who is she?
2: Nancy Martin. Her mother and father live just outside of town on the river. I'll take her home.
1: Hey, here comes a woman. See the mother?
2: Oh, yes. Hello, Mrs. Martin.
6: Oh, is she all right, Sergeant? Here, I'll take her. There.
2: Hasn't been hurt, I'm sure. Hobo was carrying her by the back of her dress.
6: Yes, I saw that. I knew he wouldn't hurt her. You're a good dog, Hobo, but you just don't have any sense. King wouldn't do a thing like that. You ought to be ashamed of yourself. Don't look at me like that. I know you didn't mean any harm.
2: What happened?
6: Why, Nancy was playing outside the cabin, and I was baking some bread. I went inside to see how it was coming along, and when I came out, well, the little tyke had crawled all the way to the bank of the river. Hobo was watching her, and just as she reached the very edge, he picked her up by the dress and started toward town with her. I called to him, but he didn't pay the slightest bit of attention. He kept right on going. Now, why do you suppose he brought Nancy here?
2: Well, he may have thought she was lost, that we'd take her home.
6: Land sakes. Could it be he's smart instead of dumb? No, I could never believe that. But you did save her from falling in the river, Hobo. And you deserve a reward. Now, you come home with me, and I'll give you a good dinner. Come on, now.
5: Goodbye, Sergeant.
2: Goodbye, Mrs. Martin.
4: Sergeant.
2: Yes, Constable.
4: You better discourage Hobo from bringing you any more presents.
2: I'll do my best, Constable. You can depend on that. But it was shortly after that that the cold weather set in, and Sergeant Preston left Dawson for the first of his winter patrols. The patrol lasted nearly a month. On his last night out of Dawson, he made camp on the banks of the Yukon near Gonaway Creek. At 1 o'clock, King sprang to his feet and growled a warning. Instantly, the sergeant was awake.
7: What is it, boy?
2: The fire had almost burned out. There was a light snow falling, and the sergeant was unable to see anything. Suddenly, King's tenseness relaxed. He barked and wagged his tail. A moment later, Hobo came rushing up to the sergeant and dropped a hunting cap at the sergeant's feet.
8: Hobo! What a time to pay a visit. And another present. Now just where'd you get this?
2: Hobo raced around the campfire in a wide circle, barking a welcome. But the sergeant's expression changed as he examined Hobo's gift.
8: Hey there. There's a big stain. Frozen, of course, but it's blood. Hobo, come here. Come here this minute. Take it, Hobo. Go on. Take it back.
2: Hobo thought the sergeant was inviting him to play. He picked up the cap, raced around the campfire once more, and then dropped the cap at the sergeant's feet again.
8: Oh, fine. No cooperation from him, King. Guess I'll have to leave it up to you, boy. Here, smell. Now, fine, King. Fine.
2: King understood. The sergeant wanted him to follow the scent on the cap. He lifted his nose to the wind that was blowing from the north. There was no help there.
8: Nothing doing, King. No clue in the breeze. Well, that's all right, boy. Hobo's tracks won't be completely covered over yet. We can follow them. Come on.
2: The sergeant took a small hurricane lantern from his sled, lit it, and started south, the direction from which Hobo had come. He found the big dog's tracks and pointed them out to King.
8: There, boy. That's the trail. Follow it. Oh, wait just a second, King. Let's have another look at you, Hobo. You're wearing a harness, aren't you? And here's the end of a trace still snapped to it. You chewed through this, Hobo. You were harnessed to a sled, and you chewed through the traces. Now, where'd you pick up this cap? Go on, King. Follow the trail, boy.
2: King started out with Hobo trotting by his side and the sergeant following close behind. In 10 minutes, he was unable to see the tracks that Hobo had made. But King was following a scent and never hesitated. Half an hour later, they came to the edge of the forest. A little farther on, there was a clearing. And in the clearing, the sergeant could make out the dim shadow of a cabin. There was no light, but King growled. The sergeant put out the hurricane lantern.
8: Go on, boy.
2: At the side of the cabin, there was a series of half-filled hollows in the snow. A dog team had burrowed here.
8: My guess is you chewed through your traces here, Hobo. The wind's blowing from the direction we've come. You decided to pay King and me a visit, and you brought your usual present.
2: King was standing in front of the cabin, growling low and sniffing at the crack beneath the door.
8: All right, boy, we'll take a look inside.
2: As soon as the door was open, King trotted in. It was impossible for the sergeant to see anything. He stopped in the doorway to light the lantern once more. King was standing in the far corner. As the sergeant walked toward him with the lantern, he turned. He looked up into the sergeant's face and whimpered. A man was lying on the floor, face down, bareheaded. It was easy to see where the blood on the cap had come from now. The sergeant turned the man over. He placed his ear against the man's chest.
8: Still alive, King, but he's been badly beaten. We've got to get him to a hospital and get him there fast.
2: We'll continue our story in just a moment.

0: 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I am a magician. 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Now to continue our story. It was 8 o'clock when the sergeant reached the hospital in Dawson with a man he had found in a deserted cabin, but it was still quite dark. The sergeant waited for the doctor to complete his examination, and then he drove down Front Street toward Mary Milton's restaurant.
1: One thing! On your hands!
0: Hobo ran along beside the team. There was a light in the restaurant, the only one in the block. It was still the middle of the night as far as Dawson was concerned. As the sergeant opened the door, he saw Mary sitting at one of the rear tables. She was crying. A middle-aged man was standing beside her, and the sergeant recognized him as Charles Martin, the manager of the trading company.
2: Sergeant Preston.
3: Yes, Charlie, good morning.
2: Well, 'tisn't a good morning for me. I was just about to go over to headquarters and report a robbery.
3: Your store?
2: Yes. My assistant has left town. He's been living in back of the store. Well, when I unlocked the place this morning, I found the safe wide open and all of the gold gone.
4: Well, that doesn't mean Phil took it.
2: Well, he's gone, Mary, and without saying a word.
4: Oh, he told me he was going.
2: But you've admitted that he wouldn't tell you where or why.
4: I won't believe he stole your gold.
3: Charlie, does this cap belong to Phil?
2: Why, he wore one like it. Let me see.
3: Not just yet. What's his last name?
2: Camel. Phil Camel.
4: Sergeant, do you know where he is?
3: Yes, I do.
4: Well, where is he already?
3: Mary, this is a strange case, and I have very little to work on. You said that Phil told you he was leaving town. When was that?
4: Last night. It was about 10 o'clock. I was just getting ready to close up when he came in. I knew there was something wrong the moment I saw his face.
5: Mary.
4: Oh, hello, Phil. I'll be ready to go as soon as I put these dishes away.
5: Mary, I can't take you home. I have some work to finish up tonight.
4: Tonight? Oh, but why? It isn't the first of the month or anything.
5: I have to get my books up to date. I'm going away.
4: What for? To buy furs?
5: No. I'm all through with the company. Mary, this is goodbye for us.
4: What?
5: Something's happened. I thought maybe it was possible to forget and start all over up here. But that isn't true. I haven't told you anything about my past. You never asked any questions.
4: Well, why should I? I wasn't interested in your past.
5: But you guessed there was something wrong just because I didn't say anything.
4: No, I didn't. And I still don't believe that. Or even if you have done something wrong, it doesn't matter now. You and I are all that matter. Our future.
5: There isn't going to be any future for you and me. I mean it, Mary. This is goodbye. I'm leaving tonight.
4: Oh, you can't.
5: There's no sense in talking about it. Goodbye.
4: That was all he said. He left me standing right here.
3: I see. Now, what about the robbery, Charlie?
2: Well, the safe was opened when I got to the store this morning. The gold was gone, and so were most of Phil's belongings. That's all.
4: Where is he, Sergeant?
3: In the hospital. Oh. I found him in a deserted cabin last night, about 15 miles north of here.
4: You mean he's hurt?
3: He was unconscious then. He still is. He's been badly beaten up. A concussion. Oh. I don't know whether he stole your gold or not, Charlie, but he didn't have it with him. There had been other men at that cabin. Perhaps they have it now. I know the direction they took, but I had to bring Phil back here. I'm going to report to headquarters, and then I'll hit the trail again.
4: Sergeant, Phil isn't going to die.
3: You'd better have a talk with the doctor, Mary. I'll see you both later.
0: The first person the sergeant met when he opened the door at headquarters was young Constable Downey.
6: Hello, Sergeant. Welcome back. Say, isn't that hobo out there with King and the team?
3: Yes. Where's the inspector?
6: He's gone down to Whitehorse. Huh? I've been in charge for the last few days, but now that you're here...
3: You're still in charge. I'm working on a case.
6: What?
3: Robbery, perhaps murder.
6: Hey.
3: I need a few supplies. Help me with them, and I'll tell you all about it.
6: Sure thing.
0: As the two men loaded the sergeant's sled with fresh supplies, the sergeant gave Downey a full report on the case. But there was one detail that stuck in the constable's mind.
6: It was Hobo's present that led you to Campbell.
3: Yes?
6: I may have a lead for you, Sergeant.
3: Huh? What?
6: I saw Hobo in town last night. He was pulling a sled, working as a lead.
3: Jim, the men who were driving the sled, what about them?
6: Men, two of them.
3: Hmm.
6: Can't give you much of a description. They were down the street a ways.
3: Anything will help.
6: Caribou Parkers. Hoods were pulled up over their heads.
3: Was Camel one of them?
6: No. No, I'm sure of that. These were bigger men.
3: But in town last night.
6: Isn't there any chance of Camel talking?
3: No, not for a while. No sense in waiting. I know the men who were with him headed north from the cabin last night, and there's only one town between here and the border.
6: 40 miles.
3: Right.
6: Crowded with miners, too. It'd be like looking for a needle in a haystack. You have nothing to go on.
3: Hobo knows them. He knows their team. And when Hobo meets anyone he knows, he tells the world about it. I'll admit his testimony wouldn't amount to much in court, but if he says hello to two men with Caribou Parkers and I find gold on their sled, well, it's the only chance I have. Goodbye, Jim.
6: Good luck, Sergeant.
7: All right, King, up front, boy. Come on, Hobo, we need your help. And King, on your husky.
0: Late that afternoon, in the hotel at 40 Mile, Hex Norwell burst into the room he was sharing with Red Crocker.
8: What's the matter with you?
9: Monty just came into town.
8: What about it?
9: I knew we shouldn't have stopped here.
8: You found another lead dog for us?
9: I found the one that ran away.
8: What?
9: Yeah, he's with Monty. What if the red coat found Campbell?
8: Take it easy.
9: What if Campbell talked?
8: Dead men don't.
9: Yeah, but he wasn't dead when we left.
8: He couldn't have lived for an hour in that coat.
9: He might have. How come that big dog's with the red coat?
8: Just attached himself the same way he did to us. Where is this Monty?
9: He was driving his team around and back.
8: I'll take a look at him. There's a window at the end of the hall up here.
0: There were a number of teams tied up in back of the hotel. And as the sergeant was unharnessing his, Hobo broke away from his side.
3: Oh? Well, King, it looks as if Hobo's found some friends already. Let's take a look at them, boy, and at the sled they've been pulling.
0: As the sergeant walked over to Hobo, the big dog proved that it wasn't impossible for him to learn a lesson. The episode of the Martin's baby had impressed on him that it was wrong to take things that belonged to other people, even to make the sergeant a present. The stained hunting cap was sticking out of the sergeant's parka. Hobo whimpered apologetically, gently pulled the cap from the sergeant's parka, and carried it over to the sled and dropped it there. Then he looked up into the sergeant's face and asked for his approval.
3: That where it belongs, Hobo? On this sled? Good boy. Now all I have to do is find out who owns this sled and team. And just in case they show up while I'm inside the hotel, you stand guard here, King. Understand, boy? Guard this sled.
0: The sergeant started for the hotel. The two men watched him from the window on the second floor.
9: I guess that proves it, doesn't it? That was Campbell's cap. I recognize it. The Mountie found him. He's talked to him. He's coming in here and arrest us.
8: Shut up.
9: We got to get out of here.
8: How far would we get? No. We've got to take care of that Mountie before we leave.
9: How?
8: In the same way we took care of Campbell. They'll ask about us at the desk. They'll be coming up to our room. Well, we'll be waiting for him. Come on.
0: The sergeant climbed the stairs to the second floor slowly. The gathering dusk made the long hall very dark. He had to look closely to make out the room numbers. 217 was near the back of the building. He knocked.
10: Come in.
0: The sergeant opened the door. There was a man inside sitting at a table writing by the light of an oil lamp.
3: Are you Crocker?
10: No. What do you want with him, Sergeant?
3: You must be Norwell.
10: That's right. Won't you come in and sit down?
3: Yes.
0: As the sergeant stepped into the room, Red jumped on him from behind the door. He cut off his wind with a vice-like forearm around his neck and raised his gun to bring it down on the sergeant's head.
11: I got him!
3: But yet you haven't!
11: No!
0: Before the blow could be struck, Red went sailing over the sergeant's head and crashed into the table, knocking it over. The sergeant jumped on top of him, twisting the gun from his grasp.
3: There's nothing like guilt to make a man give himself away. You're under arrest.
11: Hex!
0: The second man stepped up behind the sergeant and brought his gun down on his head.
11: Oh! Yeah, got him good.
8: Not good enough for me.
11: Hey, Dawn, he's out cold. We can leave him here. Hey, fire.
8: What?
11: The lamp, it's smashed. Your oil's burning. Stamp it out.
8: No. I'll get the gold, quick. Let the place burn. We'll lock him in here.
11: Hurry up.
0: There is no explanation for the sixth sense that always warned King the sergeant was in danger. The dog had been ordered to guard the stranger's sled, but his intelligence was such that he knew when to disobey an order. And yet, he had no intention of leaving the sled unguarded. Hobo was commanded to take his place. And Hobo seemed to understand the command. At any rate, he took King's place as King ran toward the rear entrance of the hotel. The rear door was closed. King ran around to the front. Two men were entering the hotel, and King slipped in with them. He streaked across the lobby and up the stairs. Then down the long hall to the room where the sergeant was lying unconscious. He leaped against the door. The room clerk had seen King enter. There was a rule against dogs in the hotel, and now the clerk came panting down the hall after him. He saw the smoke seeping under the bottom of the door.
12: What in thunder? Fire! Help! Fire! Where's my key?
0: The flames from the oil had crept as far as the table, and one leg was burning. The clerk hurried to put it out, but King went straight to his master and licked his face.
8: Oh.
12: I'll give you a hand in a second, Sergeant.
3: Oh, King, old boy.
12: Here now. Maybe you better just lay where you are.
3: No, help me up.
12: Okay.
3: Where were the two men who were in here?
12: Search me. They didn't come down the front stairs.
3: And they must have used the back. I still have my gun. Yes. Let's go, King.
0: Out in back of the hotel, Hobo stood at bay in front of the sled.
8: Get out of the way, you mutt. Grab hold of him. Pull him aside, Red.
11: I'll teach him.
8: I got the team harnessed. Hurry.
11: He needs a safe treatment we gave the sergeant.
0: The blow knocked Hobo aside, but only for a second. For the first time in his life, he lost his temper, and he jumped at Red and knocked him down.
11: Shoot him! Shoot the curve!
12: Right.
3: No, don't drop that gun or I'll do the shooting.
11: Preston!
3: Stop it!
11: Sure, okay.
3: That's better. Let him up now, Hobo. Good dog. You two are under arrest in the name of the Queen.
0: It was a week later that King and the sergeant stopped at the open door of Phil Campbell's room in the hospital. Mary was sitting at Phil's bedside. The sergeant listened to their talk for a moment before he entered.
3: Quiet, boy.
13: Is it all clear now, darling?
4: Well, not entirely.
13: Well, Crocker and Norwell threatened to send me back to jail if I didn't help them rob the company safe. I told them they'd have to wait for my answer, but I had no intention of helping. I decided to go back to the States and serve the rest of my term. I was going to leave Dawson the night I said goodbye to you.
4: I understand that, but afterwards... What happened afterwards that night?
13: Well, I can't tell you much. I'd finished with the books, and I was just putting them back in the safe when they came in. They knocked me out.
4: And took you with them when they left town and left you to die in that cabin. Oh, Phil, we're so lucky. For Hobo and Sergeant Preston and King.
13: Lucky, Mary? I'm still going back and take my medicine.
4: A year isn't so long. We'll be waiting for you.
13: We?
4: Hobo and I, didn't I tell you? He seems to have settled down at my place. The whole town is surprised. I guess he never realized before what a nice place a restaurant could be.
13: Any place is nice if you're there, Mary.
4: Don't ever forget that, darling.
3: It looks to me, King, as if the case is closed.
0: In just a moment, Sergeant Preston will give you a preview of Monday's adventure. Fellas and girls, picture yourself up there in the Yukon, dog sledding or riding hour after hour like Sergeant Preston, you'd soon find out that real stamina calls for a nourishing He-Man breakfast. So check up on your breakfast tomorrow morning. 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
3: When Phil Carver's little boy became seriously ill and Dr. McComb couldn't be located, King and I took on the job of tracking down the doctor. We didn't know that he was being held prisoner by a pair of dangerous outlaws, and that all of us, including Phil's family, would soon find ourselves at the outlaws' mercy.
0: Be sure to hear this exciting adventure Monday. These radio dramas, a feature of the Challenge of the Yukon Incorporated, are created and produced by George W. Trendle, directed by Fred Flowerday, and edited by Fran Stryker. The part of Sergeant Preston is played by Paul Sutton. They are brought to you every Monday, Wednesday, and Friday at the same time by Quaker Puffed Wheat and Quaker Puffed Rice. The breakfast cereals shot from guns. 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

0: This is J. Michael wishing you goodbye, good luck, and good health from Quaker Puff Wheat and Quaker Puff Rice. So long. 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
1: 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You just heard an episode of Challenge of the Yukon, which originally aired Friday, October 7th, 1949, 77 years ago today, titled Generous Hobo. Here's an episode of The Lone Ranger, which originally aired Friday, October 7th, 1938, 88 years ago today. Its title, Red Barber Helps the Lampsons.

A fiery horse with the speed of light, a cloud of dust, and a hearty, hi-oh, Silver, the Lone Ranger.

0: Whenever men gathered around the campfire in the early days of the western United States, stories were told of the masked rider of the plains. Astride his great horse Silver, he rode through the new territory in the cause of justice. No man was ever known to beat him to the draw, and no man could match his courage and resourcefulness. And now return with us to thrilling days when the West was young and adventure lay at the end of every trail. The Lone Ranger rides again.
1: Come on, Silver! We're heading for Roaring Gap! Red Barber's been seen there! Hi-yo, Silver!

0: Clem Purdy claims he's seen him over to Calabash. And Luke Sewell thinks he's the one that busted open the safe in the express office over to Big Bend.
1: Safe busted too, eh?
0: I told you there ain't nothing he won't turn his hand to. I can't figure what he does with all he steals.
2: Maybe he don't do nothing with it.
0: What do you mean?
2: Well, maybe he's one of these fellows that steals for the love of stealing and for being known as the worst hombre in the state.
0: Worst in the state, my eye. He's the worst in the whole doggone world, including India.
1: Ah, here comes that old tightwad, Eben Lawler.
3: Sheriff! Sheriff!
0: What's on your mind, Ebenezer?
3: What's all this I hear about Red Barber being around these parts?
0: Well, what'd you hear?
3: Ebby Wapsworth come into my store tonight just as I was closing shop. And she tells me about you making mention of Red Barber.
0: Well, we ain't sure he's around here. A reward notice about him just come in, that's all.
3: Ebby, she got the idea it was Red Barber himself come on the stage. There was some mysterious acting stranger on it.
0: Ebby Wadsworth never did get things straight.
3: But this here stranger...
0: I seen the stranger come into town myself. There was nothing mysterious about him, nothing at all. He talks like an Easterner, don't have much to say. And he ain't been seen around here before. But that don't make him mysterious, it don't make him Red Barber, not by a darn
3: sight. I just hope Barber don't get the idea of robbing my store. If he heard about it, he might try and rob it.
0: It'd serve you right if he did, you stingy old weasel.
3: What do you mean, speaking to me like that?
0: Ebenezer Lawyer, you're the stingiest coyote I ever know.
3: I got a right to be, ain't I? I ain't kith nor kin in the world to take care of me after I'm old and feeble. And I gotta lay aside my money to keep me in my old age.
0: Well, you're doing that same right enough. Half starving your clerk, Billy Lampson, to do it.
3: I pay Lampson for what he does.
0: How much?
3: That's my business and his.
0: Sure, sure it is. And it's my business what I think of you. Now get out of here and leave us be.
3: All right. But if I'm robbed, Sheriff, I'll remember what you said.
0: Get.
4: Good for you, Sheriff.
2: Yeah, give the blamed coyote just what he deserves.
5: He's had it coming to him right now.
0: He sure did. Now, boys, here's the reward notice. Mm-hmm. And there's the description of Red Barber. Them of yous can't read it and get someone else to read it for you. Fetch him in, dead or alive. And I'll see you get your share of the reward money.
6: May I have a look at that picture?
0: Oh, sure. Sure thing, stranger. Step right up.
6: Thank you.
0: Say, ain't you the fellow that arrived on the afternoon stage?
6: Yes, I am.
0: And you're the fellow Ebenezer was all head up about. Mysterious acting.
6: Do you see anything mysterious about me?
0: Shucks, no.
6: Red Barbara.
0: Yep. Aim to stay around town, stranger?
6: Perhaps for a time.
0: Well, you'll find this a downright congenial town, and one that's easy to get along in, till you bust the law. I don't mind no celebrations on Saturday, and I don't mind if the boys sling guns in the air once in a while. But just don't you steal, don't try to hurt no one, don't cheat at cards, and don't be a four-flusher, and you'll get along all right.
6: Thank you, Sheriff. That's good advice.
4: Sheriff, you were speaking of Bill Lampson that works for Ebenezer Lawler.
0: Yeah.
2: Ain't Bill got an ailing wife?
0: That's what he has. Poor gal's downright sick and needing doctor in bed. Should get taken to the coast where she can get some real doctor.
2: Well, I was thinking maybe we ought to do something for Lampson. He's darn hard working and awful young.
4: Ain't more than 20 or thereabouts.
5: So blame starved, you don't look more than 18.
0: Ain't no wonder, the way that ornery coyote Ebenezer keeps him working from sunup to late at night for hardly enough to buy victuals.
4: That's so.
0: Mark my words, boys, Billy's going to rebel some one of these days. That's what he's going to do.
5: How do you mean, Sheriff?
0: No man can stand seeing his wife ailing so and not having the cash to do nothing about it.
2: Well, I'd help him if I could. Look, Sheriff. Maybe between us we could get the money scraped up.
0: No,
2: and then
0: it wouldn't do.
4: Why not?
0: I know that, boy. Trouble with Lampson is he's too blame proud. He wouldn't take our help.
5: That's right. I try to make him borrow some cash from me. He wouldn't take a dime.
0: Only thing we can do is to try and make old Ebenezer pay him more. Now, if we could only shame the old polecat into doing it, why...
4: Fat chance of that.
0: Hey, where's that stranger? I wanted to talk to him.
2: He just went outside.
0: Oh, drat it, and I didn't even get his name.
7: Oh,

0: Fellow, I hope to learn more about Red Barber.
1: What you find out?
0: Nothing just yet. The reward notice is posted.
1: Notice got bullet hole?
0: Well, Tonto, there's other reward notices. He's shot full of holes, so he's not far from here, though.
1: That's right.
0: I learned something else in the cafe, Tonto.
1: What that?
0: It's about a man who needs help. Come on. We're going to a small cottage over yonder to see a fellow by the name of Lamson. His wife isn't well.
1: What matter?
0: He's struggling hard to support his wife. I want to see.

0: what he's like. We'll need our horses. He doesn't live far.
1: What we do for him?
0: I don't know yet, Hunter. But if he's all I heard he is, I want to find a way to help him. We'll have a look inside his home.
2: There now, honey. Try to stop coughing.
3: Billy, it's all this coughing.
2: Here, take a drink of water, Nancy. Drink it, honey. It might help you some.
3: I'm past that coughing spell now.
2: How was you today while I was working?
3: I wasn't bad, Billy, honest. I didn't cough much. Oh, Billy, I wished I wasn't such a hindrance to you.
2: Don't say that, Nancy. You ain't no trouble to me, honey. You're all I got in the world.
3: You have to work so hard and do all the cooking and cleaning to boot and doctor me and I just lie here. I can't help a bit. Well, if only I could get well.
2: You'll get well soon, Nancy. You will.
3: Don't try to tell me that, Billy. I know better. Please don't try to lie to me that way. I know the truth now. I heard what the doctor told you.
2: Oh, Nancy.
3: He told you that I wouldn't live 6 months less than I got away from here. He said you ought to send me to the coast to a good doctor. He'd give you the name of.
2: But, honey, that's what I'm going to do.
3: Oh, Billy.
2: I can't let you die. You know that. You're going to the coast, and what's more, you're going on the morning stage.
3: Oh, Billy, please, dear, don't say things like that. I know you can't do it. It's not possible. You don't have to lie to me.
2: But I got it arranged. It's all arranged, Nan, and I'm going with you. The stage comes through at daybreak, and you and me will be on it.
3: Oh, Billy, you're serious.
2: Of course I am.
3: But how can we do it?
2: If it's cash you're worrying about.
3: You know it is. You ain't been able to save a thing out in what Mr. Lawler pays you.
2: Maybe not, but I got the cash.
3: Oh, Billy.
2: I have. $500 cash money. I got it all.
3: But where'd you get it?
2: Now, don't you worry your head about that, honey. You just remember you ain't to worry about nothing at all. I got the money, and we're leaving in the morning for the coast.
3: No, we ain't, Billy.
2: What do you mean?
3: You got that money one of two ways, Billy. Either borrowed it or you stole it.
2: I borrowed it. But you ain't to mind that, honey. Just remember you're going to get well.
3: Billy, if you borrowed the money without no way of paying it back, it's the same as stealing.
2: But, honey...
3: It's mortgaging your life for mine, Billy, and I ain't going to let you do it.
2: But, Nancy...
3: I'd sooner lose my life than to have it saved by stolen money.
2: Nancy, honey, you got to think of me, too. You're everything in the world to me. As long as I have you, I got something to keep me going. But if I was to lose you, I reckon I'd die my own self.
3: Oh, Billy.
2: Honey, here. Here, drink this water. Oh, Lord, I wish there was something I could do for you.
1: You here?
0: Yes. Let's get away from the window. Honey, we must find a way to help that young couple. Come on, Silver. Something that came in under.
1: That girl plenty sick.
0: The doctor's right. She can't live long in this climate.
1: Tonto say him got money.
0: Yes, Tonto. I wonder...
1: You think maybe him robbed store?
0: I'm afraid so, Tonto. His love for his wife may have forced him to steal.
1: What we do now?
0: I want to think. There must be some way.
1: We look for Red Barber now?
0: No, Tonto. We'll abandon the hunt for him for a while and see if anything... Tonto!
1: Look, yonder.
0: A horseman. He was on the other side of the cottage.
1: What him there for?
0: Too dark to tell. He must have heard what we did. We'll follow him. He might turn Lamson over to the law. Come on, Tonto.
1: Get him up.
4: Kyle Silver!

0: The Lone Ranger and Tonto followed the rider, but the night was dark, and when they lost his trail, it was impossible to pick it up again.
1: It's no use, Tonto. He's gotten away from us. We spent enough time hunting for him.
2: Him got plenty fast horse.
1: You must know the trails around here mighty well, too.
2: Maybe we find track when daylight come.
1: It's our only chance of locating him, and that's a slim chance. This hard ground isn't likely to show tracks.
2: Wait. Hold, Scott. Hold, Silver. Hold. You hear?
1: A horse.
2: Maybe that him.
1: If it is, he's coming back. That horse is heading this way.
2: Not right. Wait.
1: What is it, Tonto?
2: That same horse. There it come. Now you see?
1: Yes, and the girl's in the saddle now. Come on, Silver.
3: Get up there. Get away from me.
1: Wait, I want to speak to you.
3: Let go of that
1: saddle. Oh, let go.
3: Down the slide. Leave me, dear.
1: Just a minute, please. Hold that.
3: What does it mean? I ain't nothing worth stealing. Let me go, won't you?
1: Don't be afraid, young lady. I'm not going to rob you. Just let me ask you a couple of questions.
3: No, no, I can't. I can't talk to nobody. That was part of my bargain. I'll lose this horse if I talk to anyone.
1: We want to speak to you about the horse.
3: No, no, let me go. I can't talk to you. I can't talk to no one. I promised the fella that'd give me this horse. I can't speak to nobody.
2: Where that fella now?
3: I don't know.
1: Don't be afraid of my mask. I want to find the man who gave you that horse, and I want you to tell me why he gave it to you.
3: He just said he wouldn't be needing it no more after tonight.
1: That's strange.
2: It's plenty strange.
1: What's that paper in your hand?
3: Well, that's just...
1: It looks to me like one of the notices telling of the reward for the capture Red Barber.
3: Yeah.
1: There's something written on the back of it.
3: Oh, please, stranger. The fellow that gave me this and told me to take it to the sheriff and keep this horse for my own. He said if I got to the sheriff before 10 o'clock, he'd make me sorry for it.
1: Do you know what this says?
3: No, mister. I can't read. That man just scrawled it on there with a hunk of pencil and told me to get it to the sheriff, but not before 10 o'clock.
1: Very well. You may take it to him. But first, we'll see what it says.

0: Now to continue our story. After he had read the strange message written by the man who had disappeared into the night, the Lone Ranger sent the girl to town where she delivered the note to the sheriff at the cafe.
1: Hey, fellas. Listen here. Quiet down, won't you? I got some important information.
2: What you got, Sheriff?
3: What's in that there paper, Sheriff?
1: Listen, you mavericks. We've got to get some riding and action aplenty before this here night's over.
4: What's it all about?
5: Let us in on it, Sheriff.
6: My guns are limpered right now. When do we start?
7: Sure, mine too. I'm ready to
1: calm down. Calm down. Boys, I learned us how Red Barber's right here in town.
8: Red Barber? Right here in town.
1: He's here. And I know where to capture that coyote.
9: Count me in on it.
4: No, I'm with you.
6: Let's straddle horses and get going.
9: Sure.
1: Now, first off, where's that girl gone?
10: Oh, please, Mr. Sheriff. I didn't do nothing.
1: Didn't say you did. What was said to you when you was giving this here paper?
10: I was told to fetch it to you, but not before 10 o'clock.
1: It ain't 10 yet.
10: It ain't.
1: It's only 9:30, girl. How come you showed up with it before you were supposed to?
10: I can't tell time, Sheriff.
1: Boys, we can catch Red Barber as he robs Ebenezer Lawler's store. He's aiming to rob it, and we'll get him red-handed. Come on, let's get to moving.
6: All right, boys. Let's go. My horse is outside.
9: Who'll get the reward?
6: We'll all get some of it.
4: Can't take chances with Red Barber.
1: Shoot him on sight.
9: $1,000 reward.
1: Remember, boys, get him dead or alive.

0: The Lone Ranger and Tonto had already arrived at Lawler's store. They opened the door softly and found Red Barber crouching before the safe.
1: Take it easy, Barber. You're covered.
2: You,
1: Lenny.
2: He got gun on you.
3: Who are you? How'd you know I was here?
1: We met the girl you gave that note to.
3: First time in my life I ever done anything worthwhile, and it's got to be spoiled.
1: Why did you send that message to the sheriff?
3: Ain't any of your business. You lawmen are...
1: We're not lawmen.
3: Just my luck. I suppose you come here to clean out the safe yourself, then.
1: We came here to see you.
3: You ain't lawmen, then?
1: No.
3: Now, look. There ain't nothing in this safe at all. You can come and see for yourself.
1: Where did you put the money?
3: That's for you or the law to find out. Savvy?
1: Wasn't the safe already robbed when you came here?
3: Go on. You try to find out. I ain't got nothing to say.
1: You wanted the sheriff to come here and catch you, didn't you?
3: No. I don't hanker to swing by the neck.
1: That's what you'll do if you're caught.
3: Don't I know that?
1: You wanted the sheriff to come here, find that safe was empty, and blame you for the robbery.
3: All right. If you know so much, there ain't nothing for me to say.
1: Why did you do it, Red?
3: Can't a man do one decent thing before he gets strung up? Look here, mister. You got my hands down, I admit that. You'll get the reward for capturing me, $1,000. That's a lot of money. But will you do me one favor?
1: What do you want me to do?
3: I'm done for, I can save you that. But I want to be the one that's blamed for robbing this safe.
1: You heard what was said in Bill Lampson's home, didn't you?
3: How'd you know?
1: I heard it, too.
3: You did?
1: Yes.
3: All right, then. Look here, stranger. You talk like a good hombre. You know how bad Bill Lampson needs that cash. You know what it'll mean to him.
1: Yes, I do, Red.
3: You know, Ebenezer Lawler don't need it. He's got more money now that he can never spend.
1: Perhaps he has.
3: Then help me fix it so Bill Lampson can have the cash. It'll mean his wife can be saved. I'm willing to take the blame for it. I'm willing to hang for it if need be. Though I didn't figure on that.
2: Lawmen come.
3: They're coming now?
2: It isn't 10 o'clock yet.
3: They're coming too soon. Ah, but it don't matter. You got me anyhow. Ain't a chance for me to get away.
2: Tonto, bring up the horses.
3: What are you going to do?
1: You want to help Bill Lampson, Red?
3: I sure enough do.
1: We'll both help him. We'll see that he doesn't use stolen money to save his wife's life.
3: But there ain't no way.
1: There is a way.
2: Sheriff, men, plenty close.
3: What are you going to do?
1: Come on. You can ride my horse with me.
2: Where we go?
1: You stay with us. Yep. Come on, Barbara. Get aboard my horse.
3: I don't know who you are, stranger, but I'm trusting.
2: Get him up. Take out.

0: There they are.
1: Come on, open up on
0: them. Come on, fellas, we'll get them.
2: Where was your sheriff? Come on,
0: there they go, boys.
2: Come on,
0: head away from Ebenezer's place.
1: Kill them, shoot them.
0: Don't let them get away.
3: One of the three is Red Farmer.
0: Never mind wasting your bullets. Keep them in sight.
3: They're traveling fast, getting further away all the time.
0: Keep after them. You can't hit them at this distance.
2: Come on,
0: just keep them in sight as long as you can.
1: That white horse is easy to see. Come on, come on.

0: The Lone Ranger, Red Barber, and Tonto reached Lamson's house far ahead of the sheriff's posse.
1: Where's the money you stole, Bill Lamson?
2: I don't know what...
3: Well, it's true, then, Bill. Catch it.
4: Speak up, you. Where is it?
5: It's right here.
3: Believe me, mister, he was going to take it back to the store. He seen you done wrong and taken it. He was just fixing to take it back when you came in.
5: It's the truth, mister. I was going to take it back.
3: You can't take him away.
5: No. No, Nancy, they catch me and I got to go. They won't believe what I say.
1: We believe you.
5: Mast, I didn't know...
4: Shut up. We ain't the time to waste and talk. Do you know me?
5: No, I don't.
4: I'm Red Barber. And I'll take that cash. And remember, I'm the one stole it. Listen, Bill. There's $1,000 reward money for me. And you're the one captured me.
5: I don't say...
4: Go on, stranger. You get out in here. Get out while you can. And thanks for letting me leave this world with one good thing to my credit.
1: They're coming for you, Red.
4: Then you get out, pronto. There ain't no reason for you to get catched.
3: Hey, I don't savvy this at all. What's it all
4: Listen,
3: about?
4: Listen, kid. You need cash bad. Mighty bad. You're getting $1,000 reward for me. And it'll all be yours.
5: You mean trade your life for $1,000?
4: Yeah. And remember this, kid. You wouldn't have got the chance to do it if I hadn't stole and done most everything else a man can do that's bad.
3: Bill, he...
5: But listen, mister, I can't...
4: Shut up and listen. There's one thing you can't do. You come mighty close to stealing. You see where it fetched me? Well, don't do it. Here, quick. Take this gun and hold it on me. I'll keep this one.
5: Yeah, but I don't...
4: Never mind trying to savvy anything. Keep back again the wall there.
6: We got you trapped in there, Barber. Come out with your hands up.
4: You won't get me alive.
6: Come out or we'll come after you.
4: Come on, then. Back on the line of fire now.
3: Please, Mr. Wheeler.
4: Quiet now. Come on, you think you're man enough? But I warn you, Sheriff, you better come in shooting.
6: This is your last chance, Barber. You won't leave that house alive if you don't
4: surrender. Come on, try to get me.
6: Right,
4: you can't get me. I'll show you. I still got one gun left. Good shooting, boys.
1: Sheriff, you don't...
7: Yes, we got you at last, Red. Pick him up, boys. Tote him outside. Sorry, Lamson. We're doing this in your place. We figured he'd hide out here, the coyote.
8: He was fixing to drill us if we hadn't.
5: Yeah, but you don't...
7: Boys, here's the money he sold right here on the floor.
8: Wait here, sure.
7: Get him outside, boys.
8: I got him.
4: Come on, Red.
7: Sorry, Lamson. We won't bother you no more. I'll be right glad to see you get that reward. What, you ornery killer?
4: I won't swing, Sheriff. Not me. I'm cashing in my checks fast. I want to talk.
7: Put him down, boys.
4: Sheriff, look at the gun I pointed at you.
7: Hey?
4: Take a look.
7: Why, there ain't no cartridges in it.
4: I didn't want to kill no more folks. But I wanted you to shoot me so as I couldn't swing.
7: How come you give up shooting so sudden?
4: Sheriff, is Lamson going to get the reward?
7: Yes, Red. Reckon he is.
4: Look, Sheriff, He needs it.
7: Ain't no doubt about that. It's a slick chance for us to force cash on him in spite of his pride.
9: It sure is. There's so many of us, it wouldn't be hardly nothing if it was divided between us.
10: You're right, sir.
4: Tell me, Sheriff, that you'll see Lamson get the reward.
7: All right. I will. I'll see that he gets it.
4: Sheriff, he don't know me. I don't reckon he never seen me. Don't never tell him that his paw was a crook.
7: I get it. Barber, you lived by the gun, but you're dying like a man. Now answer me one thing.
4: Yeah?
7: Who was the fellas with you at that store? Answer me, Red. Who was he? What's he look like?
4: He was a short, fat
2: Come on, Silver! We're heading for Long Arrow

0: 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Its title, The World of David Lee.
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0: Tonight we bring you a story of a boy, a young boy, growing up in a world that is searching for peace and happiness. Before we present this picture of home life in America, I'd like to leave you with this thought, this fundamental conviction upon which Family Theater is founded, that home life, our family life, is the most important influence on us as individuals and on our nation in general. More than anything else, it has been a weakening of family ties that is responsible for much of what has been called juvenile delinquency. But there is no problem of juvenile or parental delinquency in homes where families gather together daily for family prayer, because God's blessing on a home brings a wonderful peace and happiness.
1: Peggy Ann Garner, tonight's Family Theater hostess, returns following our story, The World of David Lee, which stars Roddy McDowell.

And the voice of that fitful song sings on and is never still. A boy's will is the wind's will, and the thoughts of youth are long, long thoughts.

0: I've heard a lot of people say that the youth of today is confused and bewildered by the world. I don't know about that. It seems to me that most kids get a lot of fun out of life. And if they are bewildered, maybe it's at the way grown-ups often act and leave so many things unfinished for the kids of today to untangle tomorrow.
1: Yes, David Lee, how very true that is in your own world, which is the world of other boys and girls your own age. Perhaps the best way for us to find out more about that world is to meet you in a most important segment of it, at home. We'll have a chance to meet the other members of your family, your mother and father, and your younger sister, Susan, as we find you now together at the breakfast table. It's a Saturday morning.
2: Susan, drink your milk, dear. And pass me the rye crisp.
3: Yes, Mama.
0: Dad?
4: Yes, David?
0: How important is circumstantial evidence?
4: Very important at times, son. I've tried many cases where it has been decisive.
0: Well, I think it's contrary to the whole American way of life.
2: Why do you say that, David?
0: Well, because isn't this country's legal system set up on the idea that a man is innocent until he's proven guilty?
4: Yes.
0: And that's what I thought.
2: Why this question about our legal system, David?
3: I know why, Mom.
0: I don't think so, Susan.
3: I do, too. Because a lot of the kids are saying you and Mary Taylor are stuck on each other.
4: How about that, David? Can you refute the testimony?
0: It's not true.
3: Uh-huh. You went out with Mary and it made Bud Landis mad because he and Mary were going together. And he said he'd punch you in the nose.
2: Oh, good heavens. David, is that so? I thought he was a good friend of yours.
0: Well, he didn't say it to me, Mother. Well, perhaps we're still good friends.
4: He's a pretty husky kid, that Bud Landis. Think you can handle him, David?
0: I don't know, Dad. I wouldn't want to try unless I had to. But I don't think it'll happen.
2: Why not, David?
0: He's in jail.
4: In jail? Bud Landis is in jail?
2: In jail?
3: What'd he do, Davy? What'd he do?
0: Well, they say he robbed a floral shop yesterday.
2: I never did like his looks. He's been in lots of trouble, hasn't he, David?
0: Quite a bit.
4: Well, his environment hasn't been the best.
3: Then if he's in jail, he can't punch you in the nose, can he, Davy? Not for years and years.
0: Not unless they let him go, then he might try.
2: I think it's silly for him to be angry with you, David, simply because you took Mary Taylor to the school dance last week. Why didn't he ask her to go with him?
0: I don't know. Well, I think I'm going out for a while.
4: Yeah, I'll be at the office until noon, Mother. Back in time for lunch. Oh, David.
0: Hmm?
4: Don't you think we ought to cut the lawn today?
0: We?
4: Well, change that to you.
0: All right, Dad, but I'll have to do it later today. I'm going to be pretty busy.
3: Busy doing what, Davy?
0: Oh, fixing it so that Bud Landis can punch me in the nose, if he thinks he wants to.

0: Yes, sir? What can I do for you? Oh, it's you, Davy Lee.
1: Hello, Mr. Badger. I hear your shop was robbed yesterday.
0: Yes, it was. The thief entered right through that back door, David.
1: Oh, did you leave it unlocked?
0: Well, I did, yes. I'm forgetful, David. But you should have seen this place. Flowers and pots overturned, vases smashed, and over 2 dozen of my best American beauties missing. 2 dozen, Davy.
1: Was any money taken, Mr. Badger?
0: Money? I never keep any money here at night, Davy. But you know who did it, of course. That Bud Landis, young thug.
1: Well, he hasn't confessed he did it, has he, Mr. Badger?
0: Confessed? Confessed? He won't confess anything. But isn't it a fact that several people saw him last evening walking down the street with a bundle of American Beauty roses? Isn't it a fact?
1: I don't know. I didn't see him.
0: That girl, that Mary Taylor, admitted that he brought the roses to her house and gave them to her. Brazenly, huh? Hmm?
1: But why would he smash up your shop, overturn things, Mr. Badger?
0: Ah, because he couldn't find any money, see?
1: Oh. Well, could I look around in back of your shop, Mr. Badger?
0: Look around anywhere you want. I'm busy. Flower thief. That's the lowest.

0: Oh, David, won't you come in?
1: Thanks, Mrs. Taylor. Is Mary home?
0: Well, yes, David. She's been up in her room. She doesn't feel very well, David. You know the juvenile authorities were here last night. They asked her about Bud Landis. You heard about
1: Yes. But it's kind of important, Mrs. Taylor. Maybe she'd see me for just a few minutes.
0: Well, go into the living room. I'll tell her you're here.
1: Thank you.
2: David.
1: Hello, Mary. I wanted to talk to you.
2: Oh, David, it's terrible. I'm so sorry for Bud. I can't help being sorry for him.
1: Mary, was he kind of mad at me?
2: Yes, he was, David. And I'm sorry, because you and he were good friends till you took me to the school dance. He said you took me away from him.
1: Well, we know that's not true, don't we, Mary?
2: Yes, but I couldn't keep going with him, David, because he's so resentful of everything, of everybody. He was always threatening to punch any other boy who even looked at me.
1: But you do kind of still, well, like him, don't you, Mary?
2: Yes.
1: Good.
2: But they put him in jail, and it's all because of me, David. Maybe they'll send him to reform school.
1: Well, tell me something, Mary. When he came to see you last night, what did he say?
2: I thought he came to make up, because, you know, we had a quarrel last week, and...

0: Bud, I'm glad to see you.
1: Hello?
0: Won't you come in?
1: No.
0: Please do, Bud. I want to talk to you.
1: I ain't got much to say to you, and I guess the same goes for you. There's nothing
0: yes,
1: you could...
0: but I have. Lots to say to you. Won't you please come in?
1: No. I'll say what I have to say right here.
0: What are you holding behind your back?
1: I ain't forgot that Mr. Fancy Pants Dave Lee took you to the dance, trying to beat my time. Believe me, he's got a sock in the nose coming for it, too.
0: But honestly, David and I are just good friends, that's all.
1: And he bought you a gardenia, too, didn't he?
0: Yes, but...
1: okay. If it's flowers you want, I can give them to you, too. Here, take these.
0: Oh, Bud, how beautiful.
1: He gave you a cheap gardenia. Well, I'm giving you 3 dozen red roses. How do you like it? Goodbye.
0: Bud, don't go.

0: And then later on, the police came here to ask you about him?
1: Yes. And, oh, David, I was frightened to death. And now they have him in jail, and he won't tell them a thing.
0: You know what I'd do if I were you?
1: What?
0: It might be kind of tough, Mary, but if I felt that way about somebody, I'd go down and see him.
1: In the jail?
0: Uh-huh. Why, I'll bet he hasn't seen anybody that looks like a friend since he's been there, Mary.
1: But what would I say to him?
0: Oh, tell him that you don't believe he's guilty and that...
1: But, David, if he is guilty...
0: In this country, Mary, a man is innocent until he's proven guilty. And he really needs somebody.
1: Yes, he does. Oh, David, I'm so glad you came over to talk to me. Did you tell your dad? He's a lawyer. Does he think Bud isn't guilty?
0: Well, he doesn't know much about it. But why don't you go down and see Bud?
1: Should I tell anybody?
0: No, I wouldn't, Mary. Not yet, at least.
1: All right, David. Well, I know. You're trying to do something, aren't you?
0: Oh, just blundering around.
1: David, there's nobody on earth who could help Bud like you, if he can be helped. You've done other things, David. Everybody knows...
0: Oh, I don't know, Mary. But you better go and see him. I'm going to talk to his mother and dad.
1: Oh, David, they're not supposed to be very nice. They live in such a bad neighborhood.
0: So did Abraham Lincoln when he was a boy. Well, I'll see you later, Mary.
1: And to think, he threatened to punch you in the nose.

0: My name's David Lee.
1: All right, so what?
0: Well, I, Mr. Landis, I'm a friend of Bud's.
1: Yeah. Well, he's no friend of ours. Get it? He's a tramp.
0: I knew he was in trouble, and I thought maybe if I talked with his parents...
1: Listen, what's the idea? And we got enough trouble with a bunch of cops barging around this place about Bud? So we kicked a flower shop apart and stole some roses. I like that, roses. If he wanted to make a good job of it, why didn't he knock off some dough? Flowers.
0: But maybe he's not guilty.
1: And maybe pigs have wings. He's been no good to us. How many times have I told him to quit school and go to work? Earn some money for his keep. Think he'd do it? No. Tramp, that's him. Big ideas about school won't work. Now get out of here, will you?
0: There's only one thing I'd like to ask you, Mr. Landis.
1: What?
0: You're Bud's father?

0: Hello, Solomon.
1: Why, Davy Lee, hi, boy.
2: Oh, okay. How's business?
1: Oh, business is bad. Ain't shined nobody's shoes for an hour. That's all right. Give me plenty of time to practice on a mouth harp.
2: Oh, you're getting pretty good at it, Solomon. Hey, I'll take a shine. How about it?
1: Oh, sure, man. Get up on the stand. You want the plane or the wax?
2: Oh, plane, I guess. Solomon, do you know Bud Landis?
1: Sure. Landed in trouble, that boy, didn't he?
2: Mm-hmm.
1: Reckon they throwed a book at him. Reform school, at least.
2: Oh, he's not such a bad guy, is he?
1: Oh, he all right. Bud been pretty good to me a couple of times. Last week, you know that Butch Curtley?
2: Uh-huh.
1: Well, that Butch Curtley got mad at me for something, and he was going to beat me up and started to push me around the sidewalk, and you know how much bigger than me is? Well, I was sure taking it when Bud Landis, he come up and stopped it.
2: He did?
1: Yes, sir. He say that Butch, he say, choose somebody your own size, brother. And Butch say, you my own size, I choose you. Well, man... He sure make a mistake. Bud Landis trim him down to nothing but a shadow, and Butch took out of here like the super chief. Man, oh, man.
2: You mean that Bud fought for you?
1: I say. Maybe they got him in jail, Mr. Davy. Maybe he guilty, too, but... Tain't nothing so wrong with a boy who stand up and fight for the underdog.
2: Well,
1: not
2: I don't...
1: Not my book, no, sir.
2: I don't blame you for feeling that way.
1: He mad at you. You know that?
2: Well, that's what I heard.
1: He say you steal his gal. Well... He ain't gonna have no time for gals where they put him now.
2: Solomon, who's that kid that lives in back of old man Badger's flower shop? You know, the family that has a yellow house.
1: His name is, Peter. Peter Casel, I think. He come by here once in a while. Went by a little while ago on his way to the grocery.
2: Well, will he go by this way again?
1: Always do.
2: Will you tell him I'm looking for him? I want to talk to him.
1: Sure, I tell him. Why?
2: Well, just because.

0: I'm sorry I disturbed you now, Mr. Lake, but, well, you can see why I had to talk to you now.
1: Why, of course, David. I heard that Bud was in such trouble. Of course, he works here only from 7 until 9 each evening, so I don't see him until those times.
0: But what I mean is, if you had to testify, you'd be perfectly willing to tell the same thing you told me.
1: Why, naturally, if it would mean anything.
0: Oh, I think it would mean everything, Mr. Lake.
1: Why are you doing this for him, David? You said he doesn't like you.
0: Well, it isn't much trouble, and if nobody tried to do anything for him, well, he might be put in reform school.
1: Quite likely. I understand the authorities have had some trouble with his father at times.
0: They haven't had anything like the trouble Bud's had with him, Mr. Lake. And, well, like I said, for a lot of reasons, it would be better if we could keep this thing kind of quiet. It might make Bud pretty embarrassed.
1: Well, as embarrassed as he would being found guilty?
0: No, sir. You're right there. Well, thanks again. Oh, what time is it, Mr. Lake?
1: 3 o'clock now.
0: Oh, gosh, I'll have to be getting along. I'm much obliged.

0: Hey. Hey, you.
1: Are you calling me?
0: Who else? You're that Lee kid, Dave Lee.
1: That's right.
0: Got a long nose, haven't you?
1: Have I?
0: Yeah, too long, maybe. How'd you like to have it pushed back into your face?
1: What's the matter? I don't know what you're talking about. Who are you?
0: Tim Caswell. I hear you were looking for my little brother, Peter. Wanted to ask him some questions.
1: Well, I wanted to see him.
0: Well, forget it, see? He's not answering questions.
1: Oh, well, maybe you can answer some.
0: Listen, smart guy. I saw you poking around the back of Badger's flower shop this morning.
1: That's right. And that's why I wanted to talk to you or your brother.
0: I don't answer questions either. Except sometimes with a punch in the nose to the guy who asked him. Is that clear?
1: Yeah. But if you won't answer questions, I'm still going to talk to your brother.
0: And you're going to get knocked right on your ear. Now.
1: I wouldn't try that if I were you.
0: Well, you're not me. There. I told you, Lee. I warned you. Now keep away from my brother, I'll knock you on your ear again.
1: Well, maybe you will, Caswell. But I'm still going to talk to your little brother.

0: Now, Peter, let's see. Oh, here's the hole in the fence, and the tracks are right there where everybody can see them.
1: Uh-huh. Well, we'll have to follow the tracks. I told you already what I saw.
0: Well, if you saw it, Peter, why didn't you tell somebody else?
1: Because you know what they do to him. He's been in trouble before.
0: But you wouldn't want to see somebody who was innocent be blamed, maybe even go to jail.
1: Oh, nobody would.
0: You're wrong, Peter. Somebody is going to be sent, maybe to reform school, unless you tell what you know now.
1: But gosh, how can I? I'm his best friend.
0: Yes, I know you love him a lot, but Peter, it has to be done. Now, will you tell?
1: I guess so, but I don't want to.

0: Wait a minute, son. Your name is Lee, David Lee?
1: Yes, Sergeant. My dad's a lawyer here, Harry Lee.
0: Oh, sure, I know him. Whatever started you out on this case?
1: Well, I wanted to see Bud Landis get a decent break, sir.
0: That's too bad a lot of kids don't have someone like you around, instead of parents like this Landis boy is. Tell me, you can get statements from everybody you've talked to?
1: Yes, sir, they've all promised to tell. Only, well, I'd kind of like to see Mr. Lake's story kept sort of quiet.
0: Why?
1: Because, well, you see, sir, there's a girl.
0: That Taylor girl, or Mary Taylor?
1: Well, it would be better if she didn't exactly know...
0: Sure, I see. Maybe it wouldn't embarrass her, but it would make young Landis feel kind of cheap.
1: I think it would.
0: Yeah, you say you want to go in and see him now?
1: If it's all right.
0: Sure it is. Pat, take this lad into that Landis boy, will you?
2: Okay, this way, son. He's in there. You want to go in?
1: I'd like to.
2: Okay. You can have a few minutes with him.
1: Hello, Bud.
3: What are you doing here?
1: I wanted to talk to you.
3: I don't want to talk to you.
1: Oh, I thought you did. I thought you wanted to punch me on the nose. That's what I heard, anyway.
3: You think I can't do it?
1: Oh, I guess you could, only why?
3: You know why.
1: Because I took Mary Taylor to the dance?
3: Because you're horned in. I know. Plenty of dough, a car, your folks live in a nice house. You can show her a good time.
1: So can you, Bud.
3: Are you kidding?
1: No, and I don't mean with money or a car or even a nice home. Why, Mary isn't the kind of a girl who'd like anybody just for those things.
3: You seem to know a lot about her.
1: I know she likes you, Bud. A lot. Why didn't she come here to see you?
3: Here?
1: She was going to.
3: What are you trying to do, kid somebody? Now listen, you better get out of here before I...
1: Before I can tell you that they're going to let you go?
3: Huh?
1: Well, they are, because you're not guilty. Why, you didn't break into old man Badger's shop.
3: You know all about it, I suppose.
1: Sure I do. Want me to tell you?
3: All right.
1: Well, people saw you walking down the street with some roses last night. Then you gave them to Mary. And when Badger discovered that his shop was broken into and some roses stolen, they blamed you.
3: Is that news?
1: Well, I don't think you should have been ashamed to tell them where you really got those roses.
3: Where'd you find out?
1: Well, I found out from Mr. Lake, the undertaker. I know you work evenings for him, Bud, and he told me that he let you have those flowers when you asked for them. Why, they always have lots of flowers left over.
3: You're not going to tell anybody.
1: Because you think Mary would laugh at you? Oh, she wouldn't, Bud. But I won't tell.
3: Gee, I...
1: Mr. Lake phoned here at the station and told them, and... Well, now they really do know who did break into Mr. Badger's shop, so they're going to let you go, Bud.
3: They are? When?
1: Oh, any time now, I guess. Bud, we used to be good friends.
3: Yeah. So what?
1: Well, why is it different now?
3: I already said why.
1: Because I took Mary out. But she doesn't like me, Bud. I mean, the same as she likes you.
3: How do you know?
1: She told me the night of the dance. Why, she didn't talk about anybody but you, Bud. She'd much rather have been with you than with me. Why didn't you ask her to go?
3: I got no clothes, and I couldn't buy her a flower.
1: Was that all?
3: All. Listen, how'd you like to live in a house where your old man's drunk 5 nights a week and where your mother doesn't care whether you keep going or not? How'd you like to see other kids with money and cars and good clothes and all the rest of... Would you ask a girl to go out to dances with you?
1: I guess not. But I bet it can be different from now on.
3: Yeah. How?
1: Because nobody's going to be scared of you, Bud.
3: What?
1: I'm not, at least. Because you want the same things that most kids do. And if you quit acting like you'd rather fight with kids than get along with them, why, you won't have to worry about your clothes and the other things. Why, I already know 2 pretty fine people who think you're really tops.
3: Who?
1: Well, they're sort of different. But little Solomon, the bootblack, and Mary.
3: Oh?
1: And I think you're all right, too, Bud.
3: How did you find out about me? I mean, about the roses and that I'm not guilty.
1: Oh, Just by accident.
2: Right in there, miss.
3: Hey, Mary.
1: Hello, Mary.
4: Hello, David. Bud. Oh, did he tell you? I heard that they're going to let you go.
3: Yeah, that's what he said.
4: Bud, I'm so glad. I knew you weren't guilty anyway.
3: You did.
4: Of course. And when David went to work to prove you weren't, why then... Bud!
3: Hmm?
4: Where did he go? David?
3: Why, I guess he left. You say he went to work to prove I wasn't guilty.
4: He did every bit of it, Bud. Every single bit.
3: Holy smoke.
4: And I think it was amazing how he found out who did break into the flower shop.
3: Well, who did?
4: A goat, Bud. An old billy goat that belongs to a boy whose family just moved in back of Badger's flower shop. The door was open, and the goat walked in and knocked everything over and ate the roses.
3: A goat?
4: So Mr. Badger has dropped the charge against you, and you can walk out of here right now.
3: Oh, gee.
4: Bud, will you tell me something?
3: Sure.
4: Where did you get those lovely roses, the ones you gave me?
3: Oh, well, I'll tell you sometime, Mary, but there's plenty more where they came from.
4: Enough for me to wear at the annual picnic next week?
3: Would you go with me, Mary?
4: Oh, Bud, don't you know?

0: David.
1: Hmm? What, Dan?
0: You better hurry if you're going to finish that loan before supper.
1: Oh, yeah, I know.
0: David, I don't like to keep harping on things, but if you'd started the loan earlier, it'd be finished by now.
1: Yeah, I know, Dan.
0: Son, don't you think it's time for a boy your age to begin to turn his time to something constructive in the afternoon?
1: Why, yes, it is.
0: Suppose I just let things slide every time I had to assemble material to try an important case. Might it be pretty tough on my client, wouldn't it?
1: You bet.
0: All right. Let's remember that. Now hurry up and finish in time for supper. Oh, by the way, I hear they let that Landis boy go. He wasn't guilty.
1: So I hear. I'm glad. I'll be right in, Dad.

0: Ladies and gentlemen, I hope you liked tonight's play. I enjoyed being in it because the world of David Lee is actually my own world, and the world of many other boys and girls my own age. It's not really a madcap, irresponsible world where a dance, a party, or a weekly allowance is the only thought in our heads. We're constantly being told that the responsibility for the world of the future rests with us. We think that we really have the seriousness, the character, and the ability, too, to meet that challenge, if we ask God to help us. Right, Peggy Ann?
1: Yes, Roddy. I think most young people feel confident about the world of the future, even though it looks pretty dark at the moment. Such faith is important in these critical times. It gets down to each one of us doing what he can, like David Lee, and each family doing what it can to make this a better world. And that means the family's got to be a unit. It's got to be the firm foundation on which we build in these stormy times. The strongest cement I know is for each family to get together every night in family prayer, to bring God into their circle. A family that prays together stays together. And also, a world at prayer is a world at peace. Before saying goodnight, I'd like to thank Roddy McDowell for his performance this evening. Our thanks to Carol Coleman and Ted Maxwell for writing tonight's play, and to Max Terre for his music. This production of Family Theater Incorporated was directed by David Young. Others who appeared in tonight's play were Norman Field, Nancy Shields, Don Bender, Charles Seal, Louise Weir, Eddie Firestone, Tim Graham, Gil Stratton Jr., and Jerry Farber. Next week, our Family Theater star will be June Haver in Farewell to Bertie McKeesler. Your host will be George Murphy. This is Peggy Ann Garner saying good night and God bless you.
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0: 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Its title, The World of David Lee. 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

0: I'd keep him on the adrenaline for a few more days, Lieutenant.
1: All right, sir.
0: Be better if we postpone any further surgery until he's back in the States.
1: Well, if you're worried about our facilities, Commander, I should tell you we have just about everything aboard you need.
0: I'm not running down your hospital ship, Lieutenant. I just think the boy needs more rest.
1: Very well, sir.
0: Now, what about this Marine sergeant that was taken aboard at Tokyo?
1: Oh, yes, Landon. Well, this is his room right here, sir. Mm.
0: About his history, are these dates correct?
1: Yes, sir.
0: Seems to me that 5 months is a pretty long recuperative period just for a flesh wound.
1: Well, sir, in Landon's case, we considered it lucky that he recuperated at all.
0: Oh?
1: No, he didn't want to recover. Have you seen the psychologist's report on him?
0: No.
1: Well, no, it wouldn't be attached to that history, sir. Hmm. They're kept in a confidential file.
0: What happened to him?
1: Well, last spring, Sergeant Landon was sent out on a night reconnaissance patrol in charge of 5 men. And somehow the patrol was spotted and all of them were killed, all but him. He was wounded and crawled back to his own lines.
0: Well, I guess it's only natural for a non-com to feel a sense of guilt when some of his men are lost.
1: Yes, sir, yes. But Landon's guilt seems to go deeper, almost as if he personally were responsible for what happened.
0: What kind of a combat record did he have?
1: Well, excellent. Decorated twice.
0: You mind if I talk to him alone?
1: Oh, I wish you would, sir. Do you want me to wait out here?
0: No, that won't be necessary.
1: Very well. I'll be in the records office if you want me.
0: Fine. Sergeant Landon?
2: Yes, sir.
0: Mind if I come in?
2: No, sir.
0: I'm Commander Soames.
3: How do you do? Doctor?
0: Yes. Mind if I sit down?
3: No, sir.
0: How's your leg feel, Sergeant?
3: All right. A little stiff.
0: That'll go away. Do you feel like talking about it yet?
3: About what?
0: About the 5 men you murdered.
3: What do you mean, murdered?
0: That's what it was, wasn't it?

0: I'm glad somebody knows anyhow.
1: You should have done this a long time ago.
0: I couldn't. It was my fault.
1: Oh, come now.
0: No, it was. I tried to find Kessler. I thought about him when I should have been thinking about the whole squad.
1: Well, that's only natural. Kessler was one of your men.
0: No. If I'd stuck to the manual, played it like a pro, those guys would still be alive.
1: What do you mean, like a pro?
0: A professional. 30-year man. A soldier. Now, that's where I went wrong. I was trying to act like a human being, and you can't be a good soldier and a human being at the same time.
1: You didn't read that in the manual.
0: Well, it ought to be there.
1: Sergeant, it says here on your record that you were born in 1930.
0: That's right, sir. I'm 23.
1: Well, let's see. Then you would have been about 14.
0: When, sir?
1: During the Battle of the Marianas. That was in June 1944. It began with the invasion of Saipan by the 2nd and 4th Marine Divisions. Five days later, our naval task force in the Philippine Sea went into action against the enemy fleet under Admiral Ozawa. They said it was the biggest naval aircraft battle of the war. They nicknamed it the Marianas Turkey Shoot. The enemy lost almost 500 planes in that fight. But aboard the carrier on which I was serving, we had our losses too.
2: Mr. Soms?
1: Yes, Willett.
2: You wanted on the intercom, sir. It's the bridge.
1: For me?
2: Yes, sir. They asked for a doctor. Someone's been hit up.
1: Well, tell him to bring him down here to sick bay.
2: Well, I suggested that, sir, but the officer on the line ordered me to get you. He says it's an emergency.
1: Don't they think that we've got enough emergencies down here?
2: Well, I tried to tell him that,
1: all
2: sir.
1: All right. I'll talk to him.
2: It's right over there, sir.
1: When finished dressing that man's wound, will you?
2: Yes, sir. I'll get to him.
1: Sick bay, Lieutenant Soms. Yes, sir?
3: Over here.
1: Sir, do you know we have 14 men waiting for surgery down here? No, sir, I'm not operating at the moment. Well, no, they're not priority cases, but... Well, sir, why can't you bring the man down here? All right. All right, sir. I'll be right up.
2: What's it all about, Mr. Soms?
1: Some officer up in Flag Plot caught an ACAC splinter in his arm. He won't leave the bridge.
2: Hey, you're getting up in the world.
1: What?
2: Well, there's only one person on this carrier they can't order off the bridge.
1: The Admiral?
2: What do you bet?

0: That too tight, sir?
1: Matter of fact, it feels a little loose.
0: Well, it's not supposed to be a tourniquet, sir. It's just a dressing.
1: Ah. How long do I have to lie here in this couch?
0: Better stay off your feet for the next hour anyhow, sir.
1: Well, can't you put my arm in a sling or something?
0: I intend to, sir, when it's time for you to get up.
1: Ah. You tell the exec to report in here if anything shows on the radar.
0: I've told him, sir.
1: Well, I think we've finished him off. Got a feeling Ozawa played his trump at the last strike.
0: I certainly hope so, Admiral.
1: Were you topside when they came over first time this morning?
0: No, sir, I wasn't.
1: Never saw anything like it. Better than 60 Zeeks. Not 10 of them got out.
0: How about our own planes, Admiral? We lose many?
1: Not bad, not bad.
0: Well, an operations officer I spoke to says we've won a great victory.
1: I think we will have when it's over.
0: But, sir, you just said...
1: I know what I said. We stripped Ozawa's fleet of its air support, but that's just a defensive victory. Now it's our turn to attack.
2: Now hear this. Now hear this. All assigned pilots report to ready room at 1100 for briefing on today's mission.
3: All right, all right. We hear you, we hear you.
0: Your number come up for this one, Bill?
3: Yeah, sure. Wouldn't expect the old man to plan.

0: operation that didn't include Ensign Brooks, would you, Doc?
1: Well, at least you'll have a lot of company.
0: Yeah. Not one of them will be an admiral, you can bet on it.
1: Well, most admirals I've seen are a little old to be flying Hellcats.
0: Yeah. Never seem to get too old to shout hallelujah from the rear.
1: Well, even so, I wouldn't want the old man's job. Too many big decisions.
0: Some decisions. Do I send up 50 ships or 100? Do they go in waves of 20 or 40? I'll trade jobs with him anytime.
1: Oh, I don't know. He's got a list in flag plot of every ship he sends out.
0: Oh, so what?
1: So I wouldn't like to be in his shoes when they towed up the ones that don't come back.
0: Yeah, sure, sure. He reads the list and he hates himself for half an hour. The next morning he's back at the same old stand, raring to go.
1: That's his job.
0: A pretty cushy one, too.
1: Bill, let's face it. Somebody's got to give the orders.
0: Yeah, sure, sure. And somebody else has to carry him out.
1: Well, I can't argue with you there.
0: Oh, get it. Don't pay any attention to me. Just let no steam.
1: I know.
0: But you know something? Just the same, just as a matter of interest, before this fracas goes into the record books, there's something I'd like to see.
1: What's that?
0: A brass hat. A great big brass hat. Having to make a choice between being a hero or saving his skin.

hear this, prepare to launch aircraft. Now hear this, prepare to launch aircraft. Now hear this, prepare to launch aircraft.

0: Solms? Mr. Solms?
1: Yes, Willet?
0: Commander Johnson wants a report to sick bay as soon as the decks are clear, sir.
1: All right, sir.
0: Boy, they sure are something, aren't they?
1: What?
0: The Hellcats.
1: Oh, yeah. I'll say they are.
0: All right. You ever been up, sir?
1: A commercial airliner.
0: 2 years ago, I thought I'd be up there flying one of those babies.
1: Oh, I didn't know you'd been an air cadet, Willet.
0: Well, I wasn't for very long, sir. Washed out in pre-flight school. See, they sure are something, huh?
1: Yeah. What was wrong? Physical?
0: No. Couldn't lick the math. Navigation.
1: Too bad.
0: No, I ought to be grateful. Those boys taking off are going to need all the navigation they get this afternoon.
1: Why this afternoon?
0: Well, look at the time, sir. It's almost 1600. They got less than 4 hours of daylight to go out, make the strike, and get back here. It's cutting it pretty thin, if you ask me.
1: Why would the Admiral wait so long to send them out? They were through with the briefing before lunch.
0: Well, sir, that part's kind of smart. I got a buddy down in Ops told me Ozawa's fleet is somewhere northeast of us. That means if they hit them late in the afternoon, they'll come in with the sun right behind them.
1: Well, that's good.
0: It sure is, sir. It's pretty hard to hit a man flying at you out of the sun. Now, what these guys got to worry about mostly is getting back here before dark.
1: What if they don't get back here before then?
0: Well, you can't land on a carrier if you can't see it. They're out of luck.
1: You wanted to see me, Commander?
2: Mm-hmm. What's this Commander stuff, Joe? I thought we were just a couple of civilian medics.
1: Yeah, I don't know, Jerry. I guess I'm getting a little rank conscious.
2: Anything wrong?
1: Yeah. Plenty is wrong.
2: Well, I'm listening.
1: 15 minutes ago, I watched 30 kids. Kids take off from this carrier. And you know what?
2: What?
1: They're dead men. You can write them off our records right now. They're dead.
2: How do you figure that?
1: Because they aren't going to make it back here. Not before the sun goes down.
2: They got a chance to. I understand they got a good chance to.
1: Well, that's not the way I hear it.
2: No?
1: No. I hear it they've been held off from making the strike until late afternoon, so they'll have the sun behind them.
2: Well, doesn't that make sense?
1: Sure, it makes great sense. Especially if you're back here on the bridge fighting the war like it's a chess game.
2: No, take it easy.
1: It even sounds humane. The Admiral takes every precaution to safeguard his flyers until you look at it a while.
2: Cool down.
1: And then it comes to you. This withered old butcher isn't worried about his men. He's worried about his target.
2: Joe, shut up.
1: He wants them to be alive when they get there.
2: Joe!
1: But how they get back, that's their problem. Dirty, lousy brass.
2: Sit down, Joe.
1: Yeah.
2: I know how you feel. But I've been here a little longer than you have. It's just something you learn to get used to.
1: You learn to get used to seeing men's lives spent like quarters?
2: No, not intentionally, but if that's what it takes to win, yes, I guess that's what you learn.
1: Then I'm not the man for this slot, because that's something I'll never learn.
2: We're in war, Joe.
1: Yes, we're in a war. And I'm a doctor. We're supposed to save lives, not throw them away.
2: Now. No one means to throw them away.
1: No? What would you say the Admiral's doing?
2: His job.
1: Hmm. You know, that's just what I told Brooks this morning.
2: What?
1: That someone had to give the orders. I said it with a straight face, too. I said that was the Admiral's job and I didn't envy him.
2: Well, you were right.
1: No, I wasn't. Brooks was right. He said he'd trade jobs with the Admiral any time, and he was right.
2: Well, right or wrong, the Admiral's still your patient.
1: What's that got to do with it?
2: His dressing has to be changed. That's why I asked Willet to have you report here.
1: Well, you can send someone else for that job.
2: Look, I'm sending you for that job because that's who the Admiral wants.
1: I won't do it.
2: Now listen, Joe. You and I can think what we want about the way this war is being run, but you said it a moment ago. We're doctors, so just don't start acting like a prima donna on me.
1: Then why don't you go up and change his dress?
2: Because he asked for you.
1: Oh, I'm flattered. I suppose I'm expected to break my neck getting up there, too, huh?
2: Matter of fact, I was told to have you finish your tour of duty in sick bay and eat dinner first.
1: Well, now, wasn't that thoughtful?
2: I think so.
1: You want to know what I think, Jerry?
2: All right.
1: I think his nibs wants a neutral party up there to hold his hand when those planes come back after dark and start falling in the water.
2: Flag plot.
3: Yes, Admiral.
2: How much more daylight do we have?
3: Sunset's logged for 2014, sir. About 4 minutes.
2: Any sign of him yet?
3: Negative.
2: All right. Okay, Doc, go to it. And by the way, those pills you gave me last night worked fine.
4: Glad to hear it, sir.
2: First time in a month I've slept over 4 hours.
4: This may hurt a little.
2: Go ahead.
4: Well, sorry, sir.
2: How's it look?
4: Healing up very nicely.
2: Do I have to keep wearing the sling?
4: Just a few more days.
2: Is something bothering you, Lieutenant?
4: I was just thinking about the planes that are out, sir.
2: That makes it unanimous.
4: Do you think they'll make it back in time?
2: Afraid not.
4: You know, Admiral, I heard a story about a carrier pilot early in the war who didn't get back to his ship until after dark.
2: Yes?
4: Yes, sir. Don't lift your arm a bit. They could hear him flying overhead, so they broke radio silence to talk to him.
2: I remember the story, Lieutenant. He had less than an hour of fuel left, and the nearest land was 4 hours away. So they gave him his bearings and wished him good luck. Is that the story you mean?
4: That's the one, sir.
2: I guess you think that was pretty heartless.
4: What do you think, sir?
2: I think the commander of that ship had a tough decision to make.
4: Yes, sir.
2: Flag plot.
3: Operations. We picked them up on the radar, Admiral.
2: How far off?
3: About 5 minutes, sir.
2: Any daylight left?
3: Negative.
2: All finished up, Lieutenant?
4: All finished, sir.
2: You've never seen the task force from up here on my bridge, have you?
4: No, sir, I haven't.
2: Would you like to?
4: Very much, sir.
2: I'll snap off that light. We'll go out and have a look. Can you find the door?
4: Yes, sir.
2: Come on.
4: I hardly see anything, sir.
2: Your eyes will get used to the dark in a few seconds. Can you make them out yet?
4: Why? Yes, sir, a little. Just shadowy outlines so far.
2: Those are the big ones, the cruisers. Those two long, flat shadows to the left are carriers like this. Before long, you'll be able to make out the destroyers.
4: Well, yes, sir, I can see them now. They look tiny.
2: They look bigger through a periscope. Any idea how large this force is?
4: More than 100 ships, sir?
2: More than 400 ships.
4: Well, that's quite a responsibility, sir.
2: I agree with you. Flag plot.
3: We've got a fix on the lead group, sir. They're coming in northwest.
2: Very well.
3: Any instructions, sir?
2: Negative. Stand by. Hear anything yet, Lieutenant?
4: No, sir.
2: Keep listening, you will.
4: Yes. Yes, sir, now. They're back.
3: Operations.
2: Break silence with the commander of that lead group.
3: Yes, sir. Hold on. We've got him, sir.
2: What car is he with?
3: Hold on, sir. 1305, sir. That's us.
2: Tell me exactly what you've got on the subscreens.
3: Just a minute, sir. Nothing for the last 15 minutes.
2: And before that?
3: Intermittent blip. Unidentified.
2: What range?
3: Hold on, sir. 2 miles, sir.
2: You're sure that's absolutely all?
3: Affirmative.
2: Stand by. Lieutenant.
4: Yes, sir?
2: I think you got this bandage a little tight.
4: Sir, that blip on the radar scope, would that have been a submarine?
2: Very possibly.
4: What are you going to do, sir?
2: The
5: way I see it, I haven't got much choice.
3: Operations.
5: Flag plot. Get a fuel estimate from that group leader.
3: Hold on, sir. He says they can stay up about 10 more minutes, sir.
5: How far is the nearest land base?
3: Just a minute, sir. Almost 20, sir.
5: All right. Pass the word. Turn on the lights.
3: Yes.

0: expect to see another sight like that as long as I live. One by one, the great banks of landing lights along the edge of the carrier blazed up. Every ship in the task force turned on its searchlights to watch as one after another the squat blue Hellcats swooped down out of the darkness and came to rest on the decks of the carriers. No one thought about the enemy submarines or planes that might be lurking nearby. The risk had already been counted and taken, and everyone wanted it that way. I think the most important thing to remember about the man who turned on the lights is that he was a professional. One of the most successful professional military men we've ever had, Sergeant.
1: You mean that really happened?
0: It's naval history.
1: An admiral took that kind of a risk with a whole task force just to save the lives of a few flyers?
0: There were more than a few. There were a couple hundred.
1: Oh, well, no wonder.
0: No, great wonder. Remember, those few hundred flyers were a smaller part of the Admiral's fleet than Kessler was of your squad.
1: Maybe, but the Admiral got away with it. He saved his men. That's why it's a good story. What do you think would have happened to him if there'd been a sub out there in the dark and had let go a couple of torpedoes?
0: I've often wondered about that.
1: I'll tell you what would have happened. He'd have been court-martialed. They'd have thrown the book at him.
0: Then why haven't you been court-martialed?
1: Why, I don't know.
0: Would you like me to tell you?
1: Yeah.
0: It's because the pros, the 30-year men, the fellows who wrote that manual, realize that you and the Admiral and hundreds of others like you may sometime have to face a thing like this. That you may be forced in one way or another to make the hard choice between being a good soldier and a human being.
1: I wonder if they know that.
0: You can bank on it. It's the reason the Admiral wasn't court-martialed. It's the reason you won't be court-martialed.
1: What's the reason?
0: The pros, the 30-year men. They've got something in common with guys like you and the Admiral.
1: Yeah?
0: Yeah. They're human beings, too.

0: This is Tyrone Power again. Listening to tonight's play with the sound of all those airplanes taking off and landing reminded me of a simple and yet moving sermon that I heard a chaplain give to a gathering of young fighter pilots during World War II. He said, "You young men have spent many hours, thousands of feet in the air, and I guess that each of you at one time or another has felt a great sense of peace and contentment up there in the sky. Perhaps you've even felt that being able to fly has brought you a little closer to heaven than most of us ever get in this life. But have you ever considered how much like flying the simple act of prayer can be? You lift your heart to God, much as your ship lifts you from the runway. You forget for a while the smallness and meanness of the world. And if you look back at it, whether in prayerful meditation or in flight, you see that world as it must look to God. But most of all, in praying as in flying, you are given a sense of the wonder of all that God has created. Your mind, like your plane, can roam the horizons of time and space and see, one might say, the entire universe laid before you like a giant carpet. In fact, prayer is flight, the flight of our minds and hearts to the hand that cradled them, the hand of God." I'd just like to add a small footnote to those words of the chaplain. Don't forget, the family that prays together stays together.
1: More things are wrought by prayer than this world dreams of.

Showtime Hollywood Family Theater has brought you Turn on the Lights, starring John Hodiak. Tyrone Power was your host. Others in our cast were Sam Edwards, John Daner, Ted DeCorsia, Tony Barrett, and Herb Ellis. The script was written by John T. Kelly, with music composed and conducted by Harry Zimmerman, and was directed and transcribed for Family Theater by Lou X. Lansworth. 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

0: 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Here's Night Watch, a reality police show. 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
3: This is Don Breed, a police recorder. And right now you're writing in Detective Unit 5-6. And that was Sergeant Ron Perkins just checking us in on the night watch. You're coming along with us tonight. And as you do, remember the people you hear are not actors. This is it. This is real. This is Night Watch.
4: Night Watch, the actual on-the-scene report of your police force in action. There are no actors, there is no script. Every voice, every sound is authentic. The investigations are recorded as they actually occur. Night Watch, presented with the cooperation of the Police Department of Culver City, California, W.N. Hildebrand, Chief. And now we switch you to Detective Unit 5-6 on patrol somewhere in the field, and to police recorder Don Reed.
3: We're southbound on Washington Boulevard, and just a moment ago, we passed a car that was going in the opposite direction. It was attempting to pick up a couple of young girls waiting at a bus stop. Matter of fact, we're going to flip a U-turn now. Check this out. Just waiting for a spot in the traffic. We've had a couple of serious cases here in the area involving men attempting to pick up women on the street, so the police units in the area have been alerted. Now, in just a couple of more moments, we should get a shot to make that U-turn. One, two, three more cars. There goes one, two, three. Now we can go. The clear shot, heading back. And looking directly ahead, the two girls are getting into the car. Sort of looks like a pickup. Anyway, we'll pull up alongside and make sure that everything's okay. At the moment, we're sort of slowed down now and caught in some more traffic here. Trying to keep an eye on that car ahead. One male occupant is raising up in the seat. Apparently, we've been spotted for a police unit. Now they've they've cut off their lights and they're swerving into a side street. In fact, the fact that they turned their lights off and ducked down a side street indicates they probably have something to hide. There goes off our lights. Running in the dark. Now there, that could be their car off there on the left-hand side. Has the same bright type of finish. Now there goes on our spotlight. Shining into the car. Two male occupants. One girl in the back seat. Let's have a look. Driver's getting out of the car.
5: Police officers, fella. How come you tried to duck from us?
6: Well, I didn't duck off when they spotted you. I ducked off the park here and talked for a little while.
5: See, a real quick turn like that, leaving rubber?
6: Well, I didn't see the... I mean, you know, I was halfway past the street. And
5: you knew
6: we
5: were the police, though.
6: Well, yeah, I knew you were the police when you first pulled up. I mean, I have nothing to be hide.
5: How old are you?
6: 17.
5: 17. You didn't pick up anything?
6: About 2-3 years ago.
5: For what?
6: Crashing parties. And...
5: what are the girls' names?
6: I don't know. I don't remember their names.
5: you want to draw the attention of a police officer fast, do just what you did.
6: Well, I wasn't trying to draw the intentions of you.
5: Let's not kid ourselves.
6: Well, I mean, I didn't try and draw the intention.
5: All right, what did you stop here for?
6: I talked for a few minutes.
5: Man, you got a lot to learn. A lot.
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5: 5-6-1, do you have a juvenile unit available?
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5: 10-4, location Denton, one block south of Jefferson.
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7: No, we just put in a call for a juvenile unit to meet us. They'll be along in just a few moments. Let's move over to the other car now and talk to the young girls picked up a few moments ago. Here they are, both young, pretty, nervous, crouched in the back seat.
9: How old are you?
10: 16.
9: How old are you?
10: 16.
9: Do you know either one of the boys?
10: No.
9: You just get in the car with two strange boys? Have you ever been to the county morgue? Have you ever seen what happens to girls when they get picked up by strangers?
10: No.
9: You're taking an awful chance. Now, you both look like pretty nice girls. I'd hate to go down here and find you in a vacant lot. Where were you going?
10: Home.
9: And you let these fellows talk you into getting in the car?
10: Yes.
9: I think you're very foolish.
7: Let's, talk to the second boy standing over here.
5: You ever been arrested?
11: No.
5: Nothing at all?
11: No.
5: I'm going to record check. I'm not going to find anything, huh?
11: Nothing.
5: If I want to record check and find something, then you're going to jail.
11: I ain't got no record.
5: Damn, I'm just telling you. Just giving you a fair warning.
9: Archie, you want to keep your eye on him? We're going to check the car out.
7: Over to the car. The girl still huddled in the back seat, just a bit frightened at the moment. Well, throwing the light around. There's an empty beer can, a couple of old coats, a pair of greasy gloves.
12: Hey, check this. Lead pipe about 18 inches long.
7: There it is.
12: One end.
5: Very conveniently placed right next to the driver's seat. Let's go talk to him.
7: Yeah, a pretty dangerous weapon.
6: I've been in there for so many months. I've come with the car and I never just decided.
5: What is it?
6: You got me what it is.
5: You carry it in a very handy position, right? This is what we consider a deadly weapon. Carrying of it is illegal.
6: Oh, I mean, it's just a bar. I mean,
5: that's right. It's just a bar. You had no reason to carry it. It's nothing in no part of your
6: that's
5: car.
6: Right. I don't have no reason to carry it, but I mean,
5: right.
6: I had all sorts of stuff in the trunk.
5: This is what you had in the trunk, and this is what you had right alongside the driver's
6: seat.
5: It's an iron bar. It makes a heck of a good deadly weapon.
7: Two girls leaning out of the window, eyes glued on this piece of pipe.
5: You ever been hit over the head with an iron bar?
10: No.
5: It's a good deadly weapon. Hurts. Whatever he wanted, if he didn't want to give it to him, why, he probably would have taken it by force.
7: I'm going to see if the juvenile car is having trouble finding us.
5: Right.
7: Well, how do you girls feel about it now?
10: Scared.
7: Cold?
10: No.
7: Do you always shake when you're not cold?
10: No, just when I'm scared.
7: There's nothing to be scared of now. The juvenile car just moved in here. Let's get over there.
5: Jim, you want to take these fellows on in and run a record check on them? They check out okay while I make some FI cards. And by the way, take this pipe in with you. They won't need it anymore. Let's get in the car, fellows.
7: That FI card referred to means field interrogation card. It's held in file for reference in case the two subjects are not formally booked. Let's get back to our girls again.
5: I suggest you girls get in the police car. We'll run you on home.
10: Will you?
5: Okay.
10: Thanks a lot.
5: Okay.
2: put the right arm.
7: The two very pretty youngsters are going to ride in the back seat with us. So next up...

0: popular.
1: Where that light is there on the side of the street.
0: It took us about 5 minutes to get down here to the girl's house. Very convenient. It seems they live next door to each other. We're going on down a few doors beyond so their parents won't see them come home in a police car. How do you young ladies think you've learned your lesson?
1: You bet your life we won't do it again.
2: Okay. All we want.
0: Okay?
1: Thanks very much.
3: Thanks, Laura.
0: You learned your lesson?
1: Yes, you know it.
3: I learned my lesson. I'm so scared as you say,
0: buddy. All right.
1: Brian, thanks an awful lot.
0: Okay. Good night. I'll bet that's one experience these kids won't forget.
4: Well, I hope not.
5: Control 1 to motors 22 and 24. No warrants on your suspect. Local for West LA. Unit 5-6, come in.
6: 5-6, go ahead.
5: Control 1 to 5-6. Attention, Sergeant Perkins. We have a subject here in the Detective Bureau who claims his wife may be insane. Request 1019 for investigation.
6: 10-4, we'll roll right in.
7: You are listening to Night Watch, and following the activities of Detective Unit 5-6 on its tour of duty. Remember, the people and sounds you are hearing are real, and the investigations are recorded in the field as they actually occur. We'll bring you the final results of tonight's action at the conclusion of Night Watch. And now we switch you back to police headquarters where the crew of Detective Unit 5-6 is conducting an investigation and police recorder Don Reed.
8: I also went to General Hospital to have it permitted there. I did that 2 years ago.
0: This is the Detective Bureau.
8: Three neighbors have to sign.
0: And across the desk, a man, early 40s, nervously chain-smoking cigarettes. He claims his wife may be possibly mentally ill, threatening their children.
8: I don't know.
0: Let's get the rest of the information.
8: I'm not a violent man. I mean, I don't drink. She says I drink, I gamble, I have a gun, I have a knife, but I don't have these things. But we can't go on like this anymore, my wife. I mean,
9: how old are your children?
8: One will be 4 next month. One is 2 and 8 months. And then a little baby, 3.5 months old. I never heard a woman talk with a cheap tongue. You won't believe me if you talk to her. She's a good-looking girl, and then she can be the most dignified thing you have ever seen in your life. More dignified. I mean, I'm a nervous wreck, but I don't know what I'm coming about in the past 2 or 3 years. Now, I had 2 jobs. I would be out as much as possible. She says, well, your job is home here, helping me with the kids. So I gave one up, and I helped her with the kids, and I washed diapers. So she says, well, you just washing the diapers to show off to the neighbors that you're a good man. I have 7 newspaper clippings where a woman her age have killed 2 or 3 children. Then it's too late to come and ask you for help. Now there is a chance to talk to people because someday she's going to do something violent. Maybe I aggravate her, I suppose. I'm an old slob. That she called me 1,000 times. And every time I give her the paycheck, she would go and buy $1 or $2 worth of toys. If it wasn't for the kids, well, I would say to the devil with her. He says, if you don't do what I tell you, I'll drop this baby. She held it like this, but I don't mind telling you, I fell on my knees because I got... I says, tell me what you want. You want this money? What do you want? What is it you want? She says, don't you be like that to me. And then she put the baby down. And whenever she hits, she always holds the baby on the hand. Now, for the protection of the children is really the main thing that I came into.
9: Are you still in love with your wife?
8: Yes, I'm afraid I am.
9: How old is your wife?
8: 30.
9: 30.
8: And I'm 44.
9: In other words, you are still vitally interested in her welfare.
8: Yes,
9: despite the arguments in the background.
8: I wouldn't be happy otherwise.
9: You also are...
8: I would never leave her without sending money because I wouldn't be happy with $2 in my pocket if I didn't send one to her.
9: I see. Do you think that your wife is mentally unbalanced?
8: That is a question that is mighty hard. I think she is at times. I certainly...
9: Have you ever discussed that with her at all?
8: Yes, it's me that is insane.
9: Have you ever asked her if she would be willing to talk to a psychiatrist?
8: I have.
9: Doctor? What did she say?
8: She says, I should go. I says, I will go. I'll go first. And however, nobody You know what he's like. I couldn't describe it to you. You wouldn't believe it, how violent, how I don't know.
9: Let's recap it just a little bit so that we know exactly what the story is. We're not interested in the past too much because it's a civil nature. Uh-huh. We're interested right now in the welfare and safety of both you, your wife, and the children.
8: Well, that's good.
9: And we want to be sure that nothing happens to any one of you. So right now, as I understand it, your problem is that you had an argument with your wife tonight, and you left the house in order to prevent any...
4: Well, she was in bed. She didn't get up.
9: Right.
4: She says, you go to sleep somewhere else. I says, okay, I will.
9: But anyway, what I'm driving at, you did leave.
4: Yeah.
9: And
4: she said she would call the police. That's why I came.
9: Now,
4: I thought
9: you thought it was best to come down and explain the situation to us because you feel that she's going to call us and possibly complain against you.
4: Yeah. You see, if I could sit down and talk to her, but you can't do that either. She would not sit down.
9: Said, here's what I thought we would do. We will go down and talk to her.
8: That's good.
9: And
8: she will give you a different story.
9: We'll tell her story.
4: Yeah.
9: And the part of the divorce or your living together, that is strictly between the two of you in a civil case.
4: Yeah.
9: Your own attorneys will have to handle that part of it.
4: Yeah.
9: But as far as the children are concerned or the possibility of any violence, that's where we will step in and help
4: in
9: any way we can.
4: Well, that's all right with me.
9: So if it's agreeable to you, we'll go down and have a talk with her.
4: Good.
9: And then we'll contact you a little later on, and we can tell you what she had to say, and we can see if we can't work it out to some type of satisfaction to all who are concerned.
4: It's funny how things can change. In New York City, I never needed money, and of course, it's like money. It isn't always that the place of the home. I mean,
10: well, that side of the story pretty much speaks for itself. Now we'll move out to our radio car and check into the home and get the wife's side of the picture. The gentleman will wait back here at the station for us. And oddly enough, there's no way to anticipate what type of reception we'll get. I've seen some that should be violent and turned out to be nothing. And then there's others that should be nothing and turned out to be quite a hassle. Well, we'll know very shortly. Heading up the walk of the home. It's a small English-type cottage. Rose-covered fence along the side. Little dog following us. Keeping at a safe distance. He's making an awful lot of noise for a little fella.
11: Thanks.
12: Open the door for
11: you.
12: Sure, that's okay.
11: Come alone here, sir.
12: This is Don Reed and Officer Ward.
11: Oh.
12: How are you?
11: Come in, will you?
10: Modestly furnished. A tiny baby asleep on the divan.
12: Problems and troubles you're having here with your husband.
11: Oh, I have quite a lot.
12: Can you tell us what this is all about? We've talked to your husband, and now we'd like to talk to you.
11: Well, frankly, we have always had trouble from the beginning of our marriage. And as one child after another came along, there's been more troubles. I frankly say I've never met anybody quite so mean as he has been to me and to the children.
12: We'd like to ask you a little bit about what happened. Your husband came to the station, and I understand that you'd had an argument.
11: We had a terrible argument. I'm busy all day, and I haven't had a good night's sleep for many months. He's been doing this for night after night, and he gets up and makes a noise, and we all, my children are in the bedroom there, and just dance around here, and because I get mad, too. I admit that. I can't help it. I just try to get some sleep at night.
12: Was there any violence? Did he strike you, or did you
11: strike
12: him?
11: Yes, he always gets hold of me, and he shakes his fist in front of my face, which frightens me.
12: Did he ever actually strike you?
11: Yes, he has struck me many times, but he hasn't lately, so...
12: Have you struck him?
11: No, I've thrown things.
12: You've thrown things?
11: Yes, I couldn't get hold of him to strike him. He has told so many insults at me that I just don't care much more now. But I do expect a little respect.
12: Of course, as far as your marriage is concerned, that is a civil matter.
11: Oh,
12: the
11: yes,
12: thing that
11: I
12: we're
11: know.
12: Interested in is that neither you get hurt or your husband or your children.
11: And that's what I want.
12: And now he told us that when we came down to talk to you to ask you what you wanted, and he would be willing to go by.
11: I want a fair deal, like any wife does.
12: May I ask you a personal question that I asked him?
11: Certainly.
12: Are you in love with your husband?
11: Yes, I am.
12: Well, now, he said the same thing about you.
11: Oh,
12: huh? Maybe we've got something we can work on.
11: Well, it sounds ridiculous. I mean, there's always quarrels in the home, especially when there's a new baby. But I have three lovely children, and my husband has no respect for me. And without that, a marriage cannot live. I can't have respect for him because he treads all over me. And if I was a woman with money, I would he would treat me a lot differently. But this business, he doesn't like to give me any money at all for my own little personal needs. But still, this business of asking him for a dollar or so, it's just what it shouldn't be in a marriage. I've told him he should leave he has a right to leave some money in the house at all times. And he doesn't agree on that. He says it's safe with me.
12: Well, how about the children? Are they being affected by all this?
11: I say the boy is, definitely.
12: How old is the boy?
11: He's nearly four. He's getting older, and he realizes it. I'm with them all the time, and any little toys they need or anything is out of the question. And of course, you realize children need some toys. We had help from Salvation Army and the veterans. At Christmas time, we've always had charity. And that's another thing. My husband loves to take charity. The more he can take, the more he likes it. I don't agree on that. I say an emergency, yes. But for this business, if I was to buy him a little toy, if he gives me a couple of dollars, I like to buy him a little thing each. Then starts a big quarrel. So I don't exactly know who could help us that way. I mean, that's... thousands of homes have that same trouble.
12: Well, I think one of the first things, if you're sincere in trying to patch things up and make a workable...
11: He says I'm useless.
12: Well...
11: I'm useless because I don't have any money and I don't have a job. A woman can only do her best under certain circumstances.
12: Are you willing for us to help you work this out?
11: Wow, I would be very grateful
12: because
11: for anybody
12: husband,
11: who could.
12: Your husband expressed the same opinion, and we thought possibly, although it's actually not a criminal matter other than possibly the children are being affected, we certainly
11: well,
12: are
11: very... Well, of
12: course
11: they will, and
12: right.
11: The older they get, the more affected to it they get. They're sensitive to atmospheres. I mean, it's not just the idea of having... you can ask me, it's probably thousands of women in this country. You ask, it's the idea of having a dollar in your pocket, whether you spend it or not. And nobody likes to walk around without anything in their pocket.
12: Is your husband working now?
11: Yes, he doesn't earn very much. He's worked at job after job, I think, because for his age, he's in the 40s. It's rather awkward if a man doesn't have a steady career. I mean, it's just he can't seem to get into a really good job.
12: You're not working, are you?
11: No, I would gladly go to work, but I don't intend to work to keep him.
12: Mm-hmm. Well, I'll tell you, I'd like to go back and talk to your husband. In the meantime, what we're most anxious is that you don't get hurt and that he isn't
11: no.
12: hurt and that the children aren't hurt.
11: No, well,
12: but
11: I think it's best if we
12: welfare.
11: Keep on a state of a politeness, of civility to each other. I can't stand it. I mean, he can't.
12: Okay.
11: Nobody can stand constant bickering.
12: Would you want him to come back and to the home tonight?
11: I don't mind a bit. This is his home.
12: He
11: says nothing here is mine, but I say it equally belongs to both of us.
12: Well, I'll tell you, we'll go up and talk to your husband and explain what you've told us and see if we can't smooth relations a little bit. And then in the next few days, you care to why, come on down
11: yes.
12: to both of you and we'll talk the whole thing over.
11: Well, that's very nice of you. This is an unexpected visit.
12: Well, we're anxious to help you if we possibly can. That's why we came down to see you.
11: Well, that's awfully nice. It's just a point, if a man is going to look down on a woman, there's nothing to work on there.
12: Well, we'll see what we can do. Maybe we
11: yes,
12: can talk the whole thing
11: all right.
12: out.
11: Well, okay. It's nice to talk to you, gentlemen.
12: Thank you.
11: And forgive me for not letting you in at once.
12: Perfectly all right. Good night.
11: Good night.
10: As I said before, there's two sides to every story. But I didn't realize how right I was.
12: Let's get back to the station and see if we can get this squared away.
10: Okay. We've been back here to headquarters for better than an hour. And just a moment ago, we finished playing the recording of the wife's statements made in the house. The husband sitting in front of me hung on to... every word she said sort of ran the gamut of emotions that were. Let's see how he feels about the situation now.
8: I think that's marvelous. Isn't it amazing? When I said listen to this statement, I wish I knew a way that I could be better. If it's all my fault, I want to learn.
12: Well, now, can I give you some suggestions?
8: Yeah, you sure can.
12: You heard the tape recording of your wife.
8: Yeah.
12: You told me that you loved her.
8: All right.
12: You heard the tape recording, and she said that she loved you. Now, you've got three very nice children.
8: Yeah.
12: And that is one of the most important things to remember.
8: Right.
12: Now, she has agreed to come in here and talk to the juvenile authorities.
8: Good.
12: And we would like to have both of you come in this week. And we can give you some recommendations as to who to see.
8: Yeah.
12: And possibly the fact that you both love each other, you both are interested in your children, that this thing can work out. I think it can.
8: Yeah. So, shall I?
12: Now, she said that she would like to have you go home there tonight.
8: Yeah.
12: Well, I think you gentlemen ought to be blessed for that, because you have given you time where you didn't have to give it, and I certainly appreciate its odd importance, and you, Mr. Don Lee, because someday, I don't know if you'll ever get through anything like this, it really kills a man.
7: What you have just heard is real. The investigation was recorded as it actually occurred. And now, back to police headquarters and Chief W.N. Hildebrand.
13: Tonight's first case of the two boys picking up girls on the street resulted in their being brought into the station for questioning because of the deadly weapon found in their car. Both boys were cited into juvenile hearing and placed on probation for a period of 6 months. In the final case of the man who requested an investigation of his home conditions, after listening to the recorded statement of his wife, I am advised a reconciliation took place. In the normal conception of police work, to many, this case may seem unimportant. To this man, who had no one to turn to, this was a key moment in his life. However, this type of police work done by your law enforcement officers is seldom related or publicized in the newspapers, like the long hours of stakeouts that fail to materialize, the miles of legwork for a single clue. These are a few of the many problems seldom realized by the average citizen. To help bring about this understanding is the reason for Night Watch.
7: Thank you, Chief Hildebrand. You have been following the on-the-scene reports of your police force in action. Every voice, every sound has been real. Night Watch, brought to you through the cooperation of the Police Department of Culver City, California, is produced by Sterling Tracy and Jim Hedlock, with technical advice by Sergeant Ron Perkins, and is described in the field by police recorder Don Reed.
14: 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You just heard an episode of Night Watch, which originally aired Thursday, October 7th, 1954, 72 years ago today. Its title, Pick Up and Who's Crazy. Here's an episode of Broadway Is My Beat. This episode originally aired Wednesday, October 7th, 1953, 73 years ago today. Its title, Harriet Temple.

0: Broadway's my beat, from Times Square to Columbus Circle, the gaudiest, the most violent, the lonesomest mile in the world.
1: Broadway's my beat, transcribed with Larry Thor as Detective Danny Clover.
0: When September fades and autumn has caught hold, Broadway comes up with a miracle. The tumbling leaves of red and gold are pasted in flight against shop window. The stuffed squirrels nibble at the plastic acorns, and the mannequins smile the smile of the season, emotion compounded of wax and the new mink coat. Minor miracles may also be observed. Pink in the cheek, spring in the step, and freshness in the air. It's a new time on Broadway, time of beginning again. So open a charge account. The world is yours. And downtown, where I was, police headquarters, the day is different according to quality of violence. For instance, this day...
2: To death. Fractured cricoid and hyoid cartilage, et cetera, et cetera. You know, standard bruises and fractures for strangulation.
0: What about the strangler, Muggerman?
2: Name's Al, let me see, Al Whittier. Emergency hospital. Officer Kenny Slug caught him in the chest just above the heart. Maybe Whittier will live, maybe he won't. You want to talk to that lady now?
0: Yeah, get her.
2: Mrs. Bell? In here, Mrs. Bell.
3: When are you going to let...
2: Just take it easy, Mr. Hendricks. We'll get to you as soon as we can. Right in here, Mrs. Bell. It's Lieutenant Clover.
4: Hello.
0: How are you, Miss Bell?
4: You don't mind. I like to say my say and get out.
0: Oh, sure. Go ahead.
4: Well, she was screaming.
2: Mrs. Temple was, right?
4: Mrs. Temple was screaming. And I heard...
2: You live right across from the Temple apartment, right?
4: You leave me alone and let me tell my story and let me get out of here.
0: Go on, Mrs. Bell.
4: You know where I live. You know what I'm talking about, don't you?
0: Sure. Go on.
4: Well, so she was screaming. And I heard like furniture falling all over the place. I quick ran across the hall and knocked on the door and said, "Are you all right, Mrs. Temple? Are you all right, Mrs. Temple?" I stood there knocking and the screaming stopped.
2: Detective Mark? Yeah. Yeah, I'll take it. Yeah, sure.
4: What about him?
0: I'll take that phone over there, Marvin.
2: Mr. Temple, Danny's calling from Chicago. Yeah. Yeah, hello, Mr. Temple. Well, sure,
0: okay,
2: I can
0: Mrs. Bell.
4: The screaming stopped.
2: Yes,
4: look, I never knew what the word ominous. Yeah, ominous. I never knew what it really meant, but it popped into my mind. The silence behind that door after her screaming stopped.
0: Then what did you do?
4: Well, then I ran down the end of the hall to the fire escape window and yelled for the cops. That one.
0: His name's Officer Kenny.
4: Well, he was using the call box. He come a running, kicked in the door.
0: What did you see when the door?
4: You know. What do you ask me questions you know for?
2: Yes, will you call us, will
4: your
2: you
4: people me? Took pictures of it. Her, Mrs. Well, Temple, well, lying there strangled to death, and that fellow,
2: yes,
4: you took pictures of it.
2: Goodbye,
4: and you know what a picture is.
2: Temple from Chicago, Danny, reaction about his wife's being murdered, he repeats over and over, it's too bad. His plane's being grounded on account of weather, but he'll be in New York soon as he can.
0: Right.
4: 1,000 words.
2: Huh?
4: I was just telling Lieutenant Clover what a picture was.
0: Well, thanks, Mrs. Bell. You can go home now.
5: Oh, pardon me, ma'am. I guess when you opened the door to come out,
4: It's quite all right.
5: I'm sure. Hi, fellas.
2: Hi, Gino.
0: Yeah.
5: Here, take a look at this, huh? They speak of coincidence as being a long arm, don't they? Well, there's proof of the pudding.
0: What are you talking about, Gino?
5: Right here, Danny. Look, this classified ad. Officer Guth, our college boy policeman, spotted it. He spends his time looking for bargains and classified, and so he saw...
0: Two complete rooms of furniture, bedroom and parlor, 14 piece, and 2 10-by-12 rugs. $75 takes it away. 12
5: East 38, apartment 3D, where Mrs. Temple was strangled and Al Whittier was shot. When I said long arm, I'm not...
0: Nice going, Gino.
5: Oh, thank God.
0: On your way out, send Mr. Hendricks in, huh?
5: Sure thing you know. That way in to see Danny Clover.
6: Thank you.
2: Okay, Mr. Hendricks, let's have it.
6: I figured the best thing to do in a case like this is prepare a statement. I did it while I was waiting.
0: Fine, fine. We're glad you did.
6: Seemed logical.
2: We're glad you did, Mr. Hendricks.
6: Thank you. I have been the employer of Carl Temple, husband of the deceased, for 6 years. He's employed by my company, Dimpney Hosiery.
2: Huh?
6: Ask your wife. If she's heard of hosiery, she's heard of Dimpney hosiery. Dimpney hosiery as a salesman. When called for information by the police department as to his whereabouts, I solemnly swear that to the best of my knowledge, he is in Chicago.
2: You told us all about that, Mr. Hendricks. We'd like to hear about how the two of them got along.
6: Great.
2: Just like that, huh?
6: What else you want to know?
3: They were selling their furniture, would you?
6: Sure. I can tell you all about it. Carl earned a doggone decent bonus. His wife had been wanting new furniture, so they were selling theirs, I guess.
5: Danny? But...
3: Yeah, Gino?
5: Detective Dennison just called in. He talked to Al Whittier's landlady, Danny. Told her what happened, that he'd strangled a woman. Dennison reported the following. Landlady shrugged, said people do what they got to do, she guessed. Anyhow, Al Whittier had left the house this morning looking for furniture. Landlady told him pick out a couple of rooms.

0: Interrogations, statements, releases, identities, to be checked, filed, confirmed, against drift of the time of autumn, and for a little while more, the stillness of the office. And leave it then. And at end of corridor, rectangle of sunlight opening onto the violent streets. Legwork then. At offices of Dimpney Hosiery, be told by an employee of 20 faithful years who shows you the gold watch in which they have been buried and epitaphed, be told that Carl Temple was a traveler, yes. Not often at home, yes. But always the leather-framed photograph of his wife, Harriet, on top in his suitcase, on top of the hosiery samples. The first thing he saw in distant hotel rooms. The last thing he put away. And the long-distance messages via the office phone to be relayed to Carl's wife, if they'd been kept, would have made a sheaf of poetry. Carl, model husband. Harriet, model and faithful wife. And 5 years of love between them. A pleasure to watch. The marriage of a hosiery man. And in another place, in the neighborhood of Carl and Harriet Temple, be told, Carl's homecomings were festive. There was beer and the freshest of delicatessen. And their marriage was without thorns. And from another neighbor, Mrs. Myron...
1: Yes, I knew them, both of them, from before they were married. So?
0: Well, things we have to fill in, Mrs. Myron. The kind of woman Mrs. Temple...
1: Dead woman, choked to death by a man. That's all you need to know, isn't it?
0: Well, I meant to...
1: It's important to you what Harriet was before she met Carl. When she could have had her pick of a dozen men. Decent men. Fine men. Men who would have...
0: Mr. Temple isn't that kind of man, is that what you're trying to tell me?
1: Mr. Temple isn't that kind of man. That's what I'm trying to tell you.
0: Well, everyone I've talked to in his office, in the neighborhood...
1: What do they know? They peek from behind window shades and they know something. They sell silk stockings to women and they know something.
0: But you do, huh, Mrs. Myron?
1: But Carl Temple? The things I know...
0: Tell me.
1: What I know is from before he was married. You understand that? What he got to be after he married Harriet, what kind of love he had for her, what he did for her, I don't know. I don't care. When she married Carl, I wrote her off my book, him and her. But what Carl was before...
0: You're going to tell me, huh?
1: I met him once, before he knew Harriet. Was at a party. One of those parties where no one knows anyone else. Where what's been, what's going to be, is buried in the bottom of a gin bottle. Buried 3 nights in a row. One of those parties, you know.
0: Party where you were?
1: And where Carl Temple was. Where Carl Temple whispered in my ears the kind of man he was. And I was lucky. Wasn't every girl he briefed like that.
0: Go on.
1: A couple of weeks later, I ran into Harriet. She said she'd met Carl Temple. She said she loved him. She said she was going to marry him. I said, you do, and I'll write you off my book, Harriet. She did anyhow. And anyhow...
0: What?
1: Anyhow, I've no remorse. I warned her. I told her. I laid it out to her. Now look what she's got. Because she wouldn't listen.

0: Danny?
1: Got something, Mugovan?
0: Yeah, on Carl Temple, the eastbound widower.
1: So what about him?
0: Fellow with a record. Not much of a record, not too unusual in his type profession, but...
1: You said Carl Temple had a record?
0: A police blotter, February 3rd, 1947. Drunk and disorderly.
1: Mm-hmm.
0: Picked up from a meeting promoting nylons for the entire female population of the eastern and midwestern states. Agenda, documentary-type promotion films. Then drinks and entertainment after. It's when we picked the boys up, stoned with booze. Carl Temple had to be carried.
1: What you said before, Muggerman, not too unusual.
0: Except for this. One of the entertainers fell or was pushed from the 12th-story hotel room where the meeting was in progress. She died in an alley. The agent who booked the acts didn't know her name. Nobody did. That's why in Potter's Field, the marker on her grave says Jane Doe. Everyone was questioned, but... You mind I get that, Danny?
1: My pleasure.
0: Lieutenant Clover's office, Detective Muggerman... Yeah. Yeah, you put him through. Long distance from Chicago, Danny. Carl Temple called. Yeah. Yeah, Mr. Temple. Well, that's nice. Then we can expect you in a few hours. Yeah. No, Mr. Temple, we have...
2: Danny, I just got word from...
0: Hold it, will you, Gino? A man's trying to talk to me all the way from Chicago.
2: Detective Muggerman, I am supposed to know this information just from the expression...
0: Just hold it, huh, Gino? Yeah. Yeah, I'm sorry, Mr. Temple.

0: Well, don't worry about that. We'll meet you at the plane. That's right. It'll save time. No, no, no trouble, Mr. Temple. You're welcome, Mr. Temple. Temple, Danny apologized again for keeping us waiting. He says the weather's lifting. He's boarding a plane. Says he's on his way.
1: What were you trying to say, Gino?
2: That I just got word from the hospital. Dr. Sinsky said if you were busy, just to relay to you the information concerning...
0: Get off it, huh, Gino? What information?
2: That Al Withy, a strangler of Harriet Temple, died in his sleep a few minutes ago. Peacefully. That information, Detective Mugovan.
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4: With autumn, the daytime is of a new texture on Broadway. Faces of women paler, their walk no more languid nor slow. Swirlings of morning mist from colder waters, and the sheen of pavement chill, which is why hawkers are sheltered now in doorways and empty arcades, which is why the autumn deals are slipped out of topcoat pockets, frayed, and the smell of mothballs on them. And the hawker's autumn tune, Get With It, Kid, or Get Lost. And because warm of summer has long since been sold out, because new season was on you before you knew it, set the hawker's deal and know the terms. The clause where it says, not responsible for loss, that stands. And other autumn textures at police headquarters, morning coffee, cold in waxed container and a cigarette ground into it. Texture of morning newspapers folded to yesterday's violence, creased.
0: You read this one, Danny?
4: No.
0: Feature stuff. They let an artist loose on this one. Artist with an imagination.
4: Oh?
0: Al Whittier, unknown killer. Why he strangled Harriet Temple. Hey, look, Danny, 9 reasons illustrated.
4: Mugovan,
0: Oh, just a minute, huh, Danny? Home, my wife lets me read my breakfast paper. Hey, how about this? They dug up a photo from 6 years ago where Jane Doe hit the alley 12 floors down from a hotel room and this... Artist's conception of room she dropped out of. Chaps in paper hats, smoking fat cigars. Hey, this one's labeled Carl Temple. Life-size cake on the table, champagne buckets.
4: You finished, Mugovan?
0: Yeah. Breakfast's over, huh, Danny? Now we...
4: Yeah, now. What about Carl Temple?
0: I left the report down at the front desk, didn't I?
4: No.
0: Oh, it doesn't matter a whole lot. I just left your note saying I picked up Mr. Temple at the airport real early this morning.
4: Mm-hmm.
0: First thing he wanted to do was see his wife. I said, sure. Took him to the funeral parlor where...
4: What?
0: Well, he looked at her. He yelled once from here. And he fell in a heap. I checked his doctor a while ago. The doc says Mr. Temple's doing fine. He'll let me know the minute when Mr. Temple can be questioned.
4: Then you'll let me know, huh, Mugovan? You'll let...
2: Danny! There is a gentleman outside who wishes to converse with you.
4: Who is it, Gino?
2: Philip Stanley. He says, if you are troubled about a Jane Doe who fell from 12 floors years ago, he can serve. Well, that's how he said it, Danny. His very...
4: Throw him in, Gino.
2: This way, the Danny Clover, Mr. Stanley.
5: Thank you, Sergeant.
6: My presence puzzles you, gentlemen. I can see that on your faces.
0: Yeah, it sure does, Mr. Stanley. 6.5 years is a long time to wait for a man who says he can serve us.
6: Yes, isn't it?
4: Sit down, Mr. Stanley.
6: No, thank you. I can observe your reactions better if I stand. So, here I can study your faces when...
4: When you tell us what you know about a Jane Doe.
6: Whose memory this morning... was rekindled for me by the newspapers.
0: Who fellow was pushed out of a 12-story window 6.5 years ago.
6: And I was there. Your faces reflect the exact emotion I had hoped for. From men of your profession, that is.
0: We're glad for you, Mr. Stanley, both of us.
6: Well, thank you.
0: You said you were there.
6: Yes, And there it was also that I studied human emotion and reflex and reaction to my probings. I do that, you know.
1: We didn't know. You do what, Mr. Stanley?
6: A study, observed, question, humanity. Its specimens, their strengths, their frailties, their hidden things.
0: You get paid for doing that?
6: Oh, it has its own compensations. For my other needs, I'm employed as a companion to an elderly gentleman whose
1: name... We'll get that later. Right now...
6: Well, right now, of course, Jane Doe. Who was perhaps of the more interesting of the feminine specimens whose wings I have pinned back, caught, as it were, under my glass slide.
0: And this one you caught at a company party 6.5 years ago.
6: Where for an hour I talked with her, where she wept upon me of the frailties of her male who had brought her there and who became immediately enchanted with the talents of the other entertainers, which had forced our Jane Doe to shower attention upon male she had never seen before. That hour. And then she went from me. Then she plunged into space. And I watched her flight.
1: Mr. Stanley.
6: Yes?
1: A student like you, a pure scientist like you. You get your specimen's name?
6: Oh, of course. Janet Benton. And her habitat, East River apartment. I've tried to recall the exact address, but that memory has failed me. I'm sorry.
0: Another question, Mr. Stanley. This happened 6.5 years ago. Why did it take you so
6: long? So long to come forward with knowledge? Because I should not have been in that place. Because if the elderly gentleman to whom I am companion would ever have known, why, when he dies, he would cut me off without a sou. The gentleman?
1: Uh-huh. Get out of here. Watch Mr. Stanley as he walks over to the door, starts to turn toward you again, thinks better of it, makes a decision, goes through with it. Routine again. Pose the new name, Janet Benton, girl of 6.5 years ago. Girl who once lived someplace near the river. Mr. Stanley didn't know exactly where. So search an old city directory and come up with an address that matched. Janet Benton, it read, then some dots, then 537 First Avenue. A one-line statistic, life according to page and column that didn't appear the next year. Go there. Ride September's streets past noontime people, the folk of the sandwich and cream soda and the yogurt and the bargain basement and the dream. Past them toward river and tugboat, an oily green. And close to it, address you're looking for.
5: Hey, you. Hey, you. Nobody home in there.
1: Thanks.
5: Are you looking for somebody? I said,
1: Police,
5: are you...
1: Police, what's your name?
5: Just because I ask you a question...
1: Well, I'm trying to get some information. I'm looking for...
5: I've been known to help people who are courteous and seem honestly in need of help.
1: Well, that's a fine way to feel about things.
5: The fact that you're a policeman has nothing
1: fellowship,
5: to do...
1: Fellowship, is that what you're trying to say?
5: Absolutely.
1: Well, I really need some information about a woman who used to live in that house next door to you.
5: Well, I've lived here 20 years, mister. You're right, all right. Women have lived there. What have you got in mind?
1: Do you know a woman named Benton?
5: That was her last name. Her first name was...
1: Janet.
5: Janet. Well, she's gone from here, mister. Lived here, got married, got smart, got who knows what. But gone, that's for sure. Gone. She don't live there.
1: Tell me about her.
5: Well, how am I supposed to know? I'm one of those she just waved to.
1: Well, you say she got married. Do you know to whom?
5: Al Whittier.
1: Who?
5: Now, that's not a hard name. Al, A-L, Whittier, W-H-I-T.
1: Al Whittier.
5: What's the matter with you?
1: Tell me about him.
5: Well, I liked him. He believed in fellowship. Invited me over a couple of times for chatting.
1: Well, I just want to get things straight, Mr.
5: Kentner.
1: Janet Benton lived here. Then she got married. Her husband's name was Al Whittier.
5: What's your name?
1: Clover. Danny Clover.
5: Oh.
1: Al Whittier moved in with her then.
5: Oh, listen. They were married. Right in the living room. I was there. They were married, Mr. Clover.
1: You've been exceptionally helpful, Mr. Kentner. I wonder whether I could prevail upon you to...
5: Oh, name it. Name it.
1: Try to identify someone in the morgue for me.
5: Love to.

0: That's Al, okay. Old Al Whittier. What do you know? Shot by a policeman. What do you know?
1: Let's go outside in the corridor.
0: For instance, what happened to the person who's in
1: the
0: next...
1: Oh, that one's empty. Let's go outside. You can sit on that bench there, Mr. Kendall. How long has it been since you last saw Al Whittier?
0: Oh, I couldn't say exactly, if that's what you want me to say. No, sir. I knew him, sure, but days and dates. I could ask you some days and dates, and I'll bet
1: approximately.
0: When he walked out on her? That night. He...
2: Danny? Danny, this is Mr. Temple. Carl Temple, Lieutenant Clover.
1: How do you do, Mr. Temple? I'm sorry for what's happened.
2: Mr. Temple's had a terrible shock, Danny, but he says he'll take a look in here.
1: Well, thanks for helping us out, Mr. Temple.
0: I like a fellow like that. A helper.
1: Well, you're one.
0: Yes. Well, the last time I saw Al Whittier, wasn't it? Yeah. Well, after he had that argument, that terrible argument with his wife and went away, I never saw him again after that.
1: Had they been married long when that happened?
0: 6 months. That's not fair to a marriage.
1: And what happened to Mrs. Whittier?
0: Only as far as I know for sure.
1: Of course.
0: Well, she assumed her maiden name immediately. She stayed on for another few months, then goodbye to her. She vanished. Poof. You know, like they do. First you see it, then you don't. Well, that's just like Janet. She was...
2: Danny?
1: Well?
2: Mr. Temple couldn't identify the deceased, Danny. Never heard of the name Val Whittier either. Been a brutal day, hasn't it, Mr. Temple?
1: Let's take Mr. Temple home, all of us.

0: You haven't been home yet, have you, Mr. Temple?
1: No.
2: Mr. Clover. Well,
1: just one more minute, Mr. Kantner.
3: I want to thank all of you for your courtesy.
1: Mind if we come in?
3: Why should you?
0: Mind if Mr. Kantner takes one little peep inside?
3: I don't see...
0: Go ahead, Kantner, have a peep.
2: Mm-hmm.
0: What do you see?
2: Well...
0: Now, just play it straight, Mr. Kantner. What do you see?
2: This is a good day for me. I've been very helpful.
1: Come on, Kantner.
2: You want me to say it's the furniture? It's the furniture, all right.
3: What's he talking about?
0: What are you talking about, Kantner?
2: It's the furniture, all right.
1: You've seen it before, then, huh?
2: I sat on it. You fellas want to see the reason that I was never asked back to the Whittiers? Well, you see the stain mark on the coffee table? I did it.
1: Thanks a lot, Mr. Kantner.
2: Hey, the same bedroom furniture.
1: Get him out of here, Margarine.
0: All right, come on, Kantner, let's go. I get back to the office tomorrow, I'm going to dictate a letter to you. I'm regular stationery. Bye.
2: Goodbye, gentlemen.
3: Now, what is this?
1: You're a tired man, aren't you, Mr. Temple?
3: Just answer my question. What is this?
1: Did you push Janet Whittier out the window 6 years ago?
3: Oh, that's it.
0: Did you?
3: She was drunk. She fell.
0: You help her along?
3: She was drunk. She fell.
0: Were you close to her?
3: She was drunk. She fell.
1: Look, Mr. Temple.
3: What do I want to be difficult for?
1: Okay, what about her?
3: What I said, she was drunk.
0: You being cute?
3: No. Listen. I was nowhere near her. I brought her there, sure, but I can get affidavits by the bushel. I was doing the baritone on Old Mill Stream when she jumped. I was three rooms down. Look.
1: Yeah?
3: I've been through enough.
0: We just want to clear things up, that's all. What's happened, why it's happened.
1: You figure Al Whittier killed your wife because he figured you killed his wife.
3: All right, all right.
0: Because you ran off with his wife and made a slob of her. And one sloppy night, she fell out of a window and was killed.
3: I don't feel anything for what happened to her. She knew what she was doing.
1: Then Whittier answered an ad, saw his old furniture. Furniture he'd bought for Janet. Furniture he'd left her with. Furniture you came into when she died.
0: So we figure your wife was murdered because...
3: Just don't say it, huh?
1: She was murdered because she was your wife. About the only reason we can figure.
0: She'd been married to somebody else, she'd be alive.
3: Well, what do you want me to do?
0: Just be sorry, that's all.
3: He didn't have to take it out of my wife, did he?
1: He did. That's why you ought to be sorry.
3: Well...
1: Well, what?
3: It's been a lousy day. I'm tired. Tomorrow I gotta get rid of all this junk. You fellas know anybody who needs some furniture?

It rolls over Broadway now, the shock of the night. The sound of it, a thing of laughter and trumpet and a million-throated voice. And from a thousand streets they gather to come here to scream at the roar, let the wave of night roll over them, gather them up, spill them into the doorway of their choice. It's Broadway, the gaudiest, the most violent, the lonesomest mile in the world. Broadway. My beat.

Broadway's My Beat stars Larry Thor as Detective Danny Clover, with Charles Calvert as Tartaglia and Jack Crucian as Mugovan. The program is produced and directed by Elliot Lewis, with musical score composed and conducted by Alexander Courage. In tonight's transcribed story, Frank Gerstle was heard as Mr. Temple and Junius Matthews as Mr. Kentner. Featured in the cast were Martha Wentworth, Eve McVeigh, Earl Ross, and Shepard Mencken. Bill Anders speaking. There's fun afoot when you meet Millie and meet Mr. McNutley Thursday nights on CBS Radio. Elena Verdugo plays Millie Bronson in the wacky comic strip Come Alive that CBS Radio sends your way whenever you meet Millie. Ray Milland as Professor McNutley brings us more laughs when he buys a dress for a girl not his wife, tomorrow night. Yes, meet Millie and meet Mr. McNutley for Thursday Night Laughs on most of these same stations. Hear The American Way, starring Horace Heidt, Thursday nights on the CBS Radio Network.

You just heard an episode of Broadway Is My Beat, which originally aired Wednesday, October 7th, 1953, 73 years ago today. Its title? Harriet Temple. Stay tuned for detective shows, next on ABN.

0: 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Here's an episode of Jeff Regan, The Lion's Eye, which originally aired Saturday, December 11th, 1948. Its title, The Gambler and His Lady.
1: My name's Regan. I get 10 a day in expenses from a detective bureau run by a guy named Anthony J. Lyon. They call me the Lion's Eye.
2: With Jack Webb as Jeff Regan, the Lion's Eye, stand by for hard-boiled action and mystery and thrilling adventure in tonight's story of The Gambler and His Lady.

0: You find it in Hollywood, on Taft Avenue. Four-story apartment building the color of a rainy afternoon. They call it the Havenwood. It sags in the middle like a tired Frankfurter. That's where I live. Apartment 3K. Two rooms with a pull-down bed and a pair of windows that stick when it's hot. Oh, the view isn't much. Six strands of telephone wire and the head of a shaved-off palm tree. Beyond is the city, L.A., spread out on the map like a raw egg with a broken yolk. Oh, the town's all right, I guess, if you can afford the sedatives. The Lion likes it. He set himself up as a receiving clerk for trouble, and I work for him. It was about 11:15 Tuesday night when my phone began making itself felt. It turned out to be the Lion breathing hard. It figured he was running his fingers over a greenback.
1: Sound of a brand new $50 bill.
0: Send me a record.
1: What's the matter? You sound like you're flat on your back.
0: How do you sleep?
1: Who's sleeping? I'm working, and that's what you're going to be doing.
0: Try me tomorrow.
1: Throw on some clothes. You're going down to Venice Boulevard to see a lady. She's got daughter trouble.
0: Well, marry her off.
1: She didn't pay us $50 for that. The problem goes deeper.
0: How much?
1: She'll tell you.
0: I want it from you.
1: I don't know it all for sure.
0: Don't you ever check into things?
1: I do the general work. You get the details.
0: Yeah, you drag a wet rag over the 50, and if the ink stays on, we got a client.
1: That's insulting.
0: How would you know?
1: Regan, you don't want to keep a lady waiting. Now get a move on.
0: Give me the name.
1: This is Eleanor Bascom, Pierpont Hotel.
0: Yeah?
1: And phone me after you talk to her.
0: What for?
1: I want to be sure it's legit.
0: Do you care?
1: Better make that call to me tomorrow after 10. I'm sort of going to be tied up till then.
0: Doing what?
1: Sleeping.
0: Well, I put on some clothes, picked up my car, and moved out to Venice Boulevard. The good humor men were all gone, and I had the street to myself. 20 minutes later, I came to a stop beside a garbage can near San Pedro. Behind it stood the Pierpont Hotel. A two-deck pile of wood left over from the sinking of the Spanish Armada. There was a black and dirty white sign outside, said rooms 50 cents, weekly and monthly rates. The names Eleanor and Georgia Bascom showed in the mailbox and gave a room 210. I climbed a flight of stairs and walked down a hall that looked like a passageway in a pyramid. It was dark, and it took my cigarette lighter to turn up the numbers. 210 finally showed, and I rapped on the door. A bush of black and gray hair pulled it open. It was wearing a red kimono and an impatient look, like a tax collector in January. She was pushing 50 and looked tired.
2: Yes?
0: I'm Regan, international detective.
2: Oh, yes, the Lions. I have been waiting for you. Come in. I'm Mrs. Bascom.
0: Eleanor or Georgia?
2: Georgia's my daughter. I want to apologize for getting you out here this time of night, Mr. Regan, but it's urgent.
0: The Lion said that the girl's the problem, huh?
2: Yes.
0: How old is she?
2: 22.
0: Who's the man?
2: How'd you know there was a man?
0: Well, what other kind of trouble would she go after?
2: She's a good girl, Mr. Regan. She always has been.
0: Until now, huh?
2: That's what I want to know.
0: She's old enough to call her plays?
2: That's not the advice I'm paying for.
0: Where'd you get the 50?
2: It took a lot of saving.
0: All right, give me his name.
2: Louis Desmond.
0: Gambler, card sharp, bookie, all-around con man.
2: He's got a card room out toward Gardena someplace, the Five Aces Club.
0: What does your daughter see in him?
2: Oh, it's this place, the way we have to live. She's tired of having nothing. I've tried, but she's looking for a change.
0: And taking a wrong turn.
2: I'm not sure yet.
0: Yeah, other girls have it real tough. They go to work.
2: Well, we had a little trouble in the family once. It shows up if someone starts looking.
0: When can I talk to Georgia?
2: You'll have to work that out yourself, Mr. Regan.
0: What does that mean?
2: She put some clothes in a suitcase and left earlier this evening. That's why I had to call you so suddenly.
0: Mm-hmm. Where'd she go?
2: Louis is a real bum, Mr. Regan.
0: You talk like you know him.
2: We've met. I want to know just what's going on. If Louis's forcing her into anything crooked...
0: She force easy?
2: A fur coat makes a young girl do a lot of things.
0: Yeah.
2: Oh, here's a picture of her. You may need it. Mm-hmm. It's not very good, but only one I've got.
0: I'll make it work.
2: That's about all, Mr. Regan. Get in touch with me as soon as you get something.
0: Okay.
2: Oh, Mr. Regan.
0: Yeah.
2: As you can tell, I'm the kind of person who sometimes gets hysterical over things, but I'm also the kind who demands results.
0: You sound like a radio commercial. It was after midnight when I followed the fog out Vermont toward Gardena. The yellow lights were pressing, but they were doing about as much good as a pint of bourbon at a Shriners convention. I wound around the flatland for a while before the Five Aces Club turned up by a bend in the road. It looked like a blue wart with a neon sign. There was a front door and a back one, and a couple of pairs of shoulders standing at each. A little guy in a pinstripe gray was figuring the size of the wallets going in. Louis Desmond's office showed at the top of the stairway, and I moved for it. But a muscle looking down on 6 feet was playing front man. He put a knotted hand on my arm, and when he spoke, it sounded like a gear factory doing double time.
3: Slow down, Pilgrim. The room you're looking for is the other way.
0: Yeah, well, this one says office.
3: That's the trouble with you guys who read. Can't take hints.
0: Spell it out.
3: Beat it.
0: Not until I see Louis Desmond.
3: What's your business?
0: I'll tell it to him.
3: You owe him some dough?
0: No, I don't.
3: Then he ain't interested.
0: He will be.
3: Listen, Junior,
0: come on, get him off of me, punk.
4: Hey. What's all the noise, Patsy?
3: Sightseer without a ticket.
0: My name's Regan.
4: Cup?
0: Maybe.
3: You want me to bounce him down the stairs, boss?
4: Maybe. What do you want?
0: Talk.
4: That's always a waste of time.
0: Not if it's about Georgia Bascom.
4: Come on in. Never saw you around here before, Regan.
0: Well, I can't afford it.
4: Oh, don't say that. Some people go out of here with more than they come in with.
0: Yeah, you.
4: Guess you're right at that. Cigar?
0: No, thanks.
4: Well, what about Georgia, Regan?
0: You tell me.
4: That doesn't add. You came to see me.
0: She's got a worried mother.
4: They're all like that.
0: Now, this one figures you're doing a little forcing.
4: Oh.
0: You'd know more about that.
4: Give me a clue.
0: Blackmail, maybe?
4: You're a kick. Arthur Godfrey'd love to get a hold of you.
0: I come too high.
4: Let me give you some good advice. Go home and pull a blanket over your head and say it's all a bad dream.
0: You know, you talk a lot, mister, but you don't say much. What's the hold on Georgia?
4: All right, wise guy. Honey. Come over here, baby. Regan, you know this girl?
0: I've seen a picture.
4: Georgia, this is a peeper named Regan. He come to rescue you.
5: But what for, Mr. Regan?
0: $50.
5: My mother gave you that to come and take me back?
0: Something like that.
5: But I can't go.
0: Why not?
5: Well...
4: Go ahead. Show him, baby.
5: Look, Regan. 3 carats.
4: With a wedding band to match.
0: On what dice table did you pick those up?
4: Stop the noise, Regan. Congratulate the lady.
0: Not on a bad mistake.
4: Listen, Shamus.
5: Oh, never mind him, Louis. He doesn't matter.
0: When did the furs come?
5: Louis said soon. Tell Mama we're married and not to worry. We're going away for a few days.
4: Ensenada for some gambling and fishing.
0: You won't enjoy it.
4: Sure I will. You'll be in L.A.
0: The alley behind the Five Aces Club hadn't been dusted in a week. My brown flannel suit fixed that. Well, I picked myself up and made it for the car. Moving north on Vermont, I tried to add a couple of things. There was a funny smell in Louis's office when I first walked in, like rope on fire. Somebody'd been there before me who smoked cubebs. Desmond worked on cigars. Georgia held a king-size pell-mell. Well, whoever it was still played it coy. About 1 o'clock, I started raising a small campaign with a lion's door knocker. His dream must have been a real good one because it took him 10 minutes to get to the door. He was wearing a nightgown, and he looked like a poor imitation of the Fisk tire ad. All that was missing was the candle.
1: Regan, I told you not to bother me until after 10 a.m.
0: It's no bother.
1: Get out of here, let a man sleep.
0: Your dreams will be bad.
1: What do you mean?
0: You just lost a client.
1: What's the matter, the money phony?
0: Georgia Bascom married Desmond. There's nothing I can do about it.
1: Well, think of something. Say you married her first.
0: You're out of your mind.
1: So what's a bad idea? Get a good one.
0: Yeah, I already have.
1: What is it?
0: You give Mrs. Bascom her case back.
1: Well, you can't do that.
0: Try me.
1: Think a minute, Regan. She's come to us for help. A lonely woman with no place to turn entrusts her trouble to International.
0: You got that 50 spent?
1: It's not the money. It's the moral obligation.
0: Oh, stop it, will you? You don't give blood anymore since you found out somebody'd pay for it.
1: You're getting out of line.
0: You're the only guy in town who can turn a shaving cut into a bankroll.
1: That's enough. Let's do it this way. You go over to Mrs. Bascom and give her the lowdown. Let her decide if she wants you to carry on or not.
0: We sure go to a lot of trouble for a 50.
1: I need a lot of new stuff around the place.
0: Well, it's close to Christmas. Write to Santa Claus. Well, I left the Lion looking for a fountain pen, and I drove out to Venice Boulevard in the Pierpont Hotel. The place still looked the same. A black Nash was parked up the block, the motor going. A couple of cats were doing a duet on a garbage can. I climbed the stairs to the second floor, and I started down the hall for 210, walking real easy to keep the boards from creaking, but somebody else didn't care about the noise. There was a gun with a silencer working in Mrs. Bascom's room. I pushed the door in, but by then all I could hear was silence. The light showed an open window by the fire escape, and the wind was blowing the curtains. Mrs. Bascom lay face down on the bed, real still, and the holes in her blanket were turning wet. The Lion really lost a client that time. Well, it didn't take Sanducci and the boys long to get there. The fingerprint men and the photographers went to work in the room. Sanducci picked me. He had a grouch on like a fat lady in an upper berth.
6: What's the matter, Regan? You get lost?
0: What do you mean?
6: You're pretty far from home.
0: Well, I get around.
6: Who is she?
0: Name's Eleanor Bascom.
6: I know that. What'd she do? Where'd she come from?
0: I don't know.
6: What were you doing out here?
0: She called in the Lion. Her daughter ran off with Louis Desmond.
6: Oh, he in it? How far?
0: Ask him.
6: Mrs. Bascom wants you to bring her daughter back.
0: She wanted to know if the girl was moving into a racket.
6: Was she?
0: I haven't found out.
6: I should have known better than to ask a detective. Why didn't she call us?
0: She was behind on her taxes.
6: What do you do, Private? Sit up nights figuring ways to make my job harder?
0: You through with me?
6: No! Who killed her, Regan?
0: I don't know.
6: Bad choice of words.
0: Go check a black Nash parked up the street.
6: Got a license number?
0: No, I haven't.
6: Thanks a lot.
0: Look, I'm no medium. I didn't know she was marked.
6: Any other big ideas?
0: A few.
6: Well, keep them to yourself. They're all wrong. Now get out of here.
0: Yeah. Say, Sanducci.
6: Yeah?
0: The Lion can handle another client now.
6: So what?
0: Want to sign up? Well, I went home and slept. Coffee and warmed over biscuits at the drugstore took care of breakfast the next morning. Then I checked the phone book. Louis Desmond's home address turned up on Rodeo Drive in Beverly Hills, and so I drove out there. It was on a corner. A two-story colonial place with white colors and green shutters. The doorbell sounded like a second chorus at the Hollywood Bowl. The Japanese maid let me in, and I waited in the anteroom. That's when I caught that peculiar smell again. Somebody had just been there who smoked those Cubeb cigarettes. Well, a couple of minutes later, a tall blonde fighting 30 stepped up to me. She smelled like she just crawled out of a bottle of Platine. It was a bright morning, but she had the kind of look that had you wishing for an eclipse.
7: Well, what do you want?
0: Louis Desmond.
7: Census taker?
0: No.
7: What's he done?
0: I don't know yet. Where is he?
7: I don't know where he is. He didn't come home last night.
0: Lots of work at the office?
7: Card room out in Gardena.
0: Lots of work out there?
7: He didn't say. He doesn't tell me everything.
0: Should he?
7: Depends on what you think of your marriage vows.
0: Who are you?
7: His wife. Want a drink, mister?
0: Sure.
7: What'll it be?
0: Yours?
7: Bourbon. You pour. I don't know when to stop.
0: All right. Here you go.
7: Hmm? To marriage. It's a mess. Hmm.
0: Cigarette?
7: Never touch them. Interferes with my drinking.
0: Who smokes the Cubeb?
7: Is that what that stuff is?
0: Yeah.
7: The little guy walked in here looking for Louie and smelled up the place.
3: Hiya, Stella.
7: Oh, hello, Patsy. Just in time for a drink.
3: Company?
7: Yeah. What's your name, fellow?
0: He knows.
3: You learn hard, don't you, Regan?
7: Going on?
3: He's an eye.
7: So what?
3: So he gets a bounce.
7: He's my friend.
3: Beat it, Seamus, or I'll split you.
7: Stay right where you are. This is my house, and I'll entertain who I want.
3: With the boss's liquor?
7: I've got some rights.
3: Well, figure out what they are and try them on the boss.
7: I don't like you, Patsy.
3: Beat it, Peeper.
0: Get your paws off of me.
3: Come on, get them off.
7: Stop it, Patsy. You... Stop it, I said.
0: Well, you hit him pretty hard, lady.
7: No, I didn't. His head's sore.
0: Well, I left her picking up pieces of glass, and I drove back toward Hollywood. I was moving east on Sunset, trying to make some sense out of Desmond's domestic life, when I spotted that black sedan again. It was doing a real bad tag job on me. I pushed the pedal closer to the floor, but the sedan had better gas. It caught me going around a bend past Beverly Glen and started pushing me. Oh, it was a great place for a boulevard stop, but none showed. All it did was a reflection in my rearview mirror of the driver in the black sedan. It was feminine, and the voice spelled out Georgia Bascom. That's when she moved in for a closer look.
8: 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Tonight's adventure with Jeff Regan, investigator. 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Apply to become an aviation cadet. And now, back to the story of the gambler and his ladies and Jeff Regan, investigator.

0: Well, things were moving as fast as the last reel in a Western movie. The Lion sent me out to see a lady who was having daughter trouble. Georgia Bascom had done a tie-in with a gambler named Louis Desmond. Only it looked real permanent. She was wearing his wedding ring, and the mother ended up carrying a couple of bullets and homicide moved in. That's when I met a blonde at Desmond's house who said she was Louis's wife. Now, I was working on the mess when a black sedan with Georgia at the wheel ran me off the road and the slugs began to fly. I peeled myself off the side of the hill and I got in touch with the police. Sanducci took over and invited me to headquarters for some more talk. He put me in a little room with pale green walls and sat behind a big desk chewing a dead cigar. It was taking me all in like a Hoover vacuum cleaner on a dirty rug.
1: Well, how do you feel, Regan?
0: All right.
1: You shouldn't.
0: Why not?
1: Looks to me like from here on in you're a marked man.
0: I'll get along.
1: It'll be real interesting to see how.
0: All right, now look, have you got something to say?
1: Maybe.
0: Well, let's hear it.
1: Relax, Regan. You're not going anyplace.
0: You can't hold me. I was the one who got shot at.
1: Well, that's enough. I'll work out a way to hold you for creating a disturbance.
0: It won't work.
1: Listen, you. The bullets we pulled out of your upholstery matched the ones in Mrs. Bascom.
0: So what?
1: So we figure she was knocked off because she knew something somebody didn't want said. We also figure that applies to you.
0: Yeah, well, that gets you nothing.
1: All right, Regan. Play it your way this time. You'll come running back when the heaters close in.
0: Don't make book on it.
1: Well, if you've got to get yourself knocked off, don't mess up our city streets.
0: Yeah, I'll be real careful.
1: Oh, and wear a dark suit that save our morticians a little trouble.
0: That all?
1: Yeah, go on, beat it, sure. Oh, Regan.
0: Yeah.
1: E buffi di tuo padre.
0: What's that mean?
1: Your father's mustache.
0: Well, it was late afternoon by the time I walked out of headquarters. The sun was still working, but it was cold. The cab driver, with a lot of conversation, drove me to my place over on Taft. When I opened my front door, I smelled it again, those Q-bebs. A small face was sitting on my sofa, sucking on them. It belonged to a guy who had to stand on a box to see over a fox terrier. When I shut the door behind me, he ground a cigarette into an ashtray and turned on a nervous look like a pig in a football factory.
2: Your landlady let me in, Mr. Regan. I hope you don't mind. I have to talk to you.
0: We met before.
2: We did? I don't remember.
0: Just me and your cigarettes.
2: Huh? Oh, you mind if I smoke?
0: You just finished one.
2: Oh, yeah, yes, yes, so I did. May I have a drink then, just a small one?
0: All right.
2: Thank you. I generally don't drink, but tonight I... Yeah, thank you. Now, I barely know where to begin.
0: Well, you better figure it out. You haven't got much time.
2: Yes, yeah. Well...
0: Start with a name.
2: Is that necessary?
0: Yeah, it is.
2: Loper, Max Loper. I'm a businessman.
0: What kind?
2: What kind? Furrier. Yeah, I'm a furrier, Mr. Regan. All sorts of furs. Ermines, nice. Generally, I prefer sable, but it depends on the woman, you know?
0: What does Georgia get?
2: I beg pardon?
0: Let it go.
2: Yeah. I'm not the man I used to be, Mr. Regan. My fortunes have changed. Yeah, it changed. I think I better have that cigarette.
0: Save it for later and start making sense.
2: Well, I need help.
0: Why come to me?
2: Well, Mrs. Bascom thought enough of you to ask you to help her. You see, I know Mrs. Bascom. That is, I knew Mrs. Bascom. Her death was so sudden.
0: It was forced.
2: Yeah, so the papers say. But, Mr. Regan, I want you to know I didn't do it.
0: Who said you did?
2: Well, nobody yet. But I didn't do it.
0: Look, why tell me?
2: There's nobody else I can tell.
0: Try the police.
2: No, that's what I can't do. I want you to prove to them that I wouldn't do a thing like that.
0: Loper, what's your tie-in with Desmond?
2: Desmond? Why? There is no tie-in.
0: You were at his card room. I smelled your cigarettes there. You got nothing, I guess, and you went to his house.
2: Mr. Regan, that's got nothing to do with it.
0: I think different.
2: But you're wrong, all wrong.
0: Convince me.
2: I didn't do the murder. That's what I want you to tell the police.
0: Who did?
2: I don't know.
0: Well, now I think you do. Come on, who killed George's mother?
2: It was her stepmother who was killed.
0: Give me some more.
2: Oh, you got me all confused. I guess coming to you for help was a bad idea.
0: Something was.
2: I'll find somebody else who doesn't ask so many questions. I better go.
0: No, not yet, little man. You got too many answers.
2: Take your hands off me. Mr. Regan, I never used one of these, but the theory is simple. Just pull the trigger.
0: Yeah, if you can find it.
2: Don't urge me. Open the door. Go on.
3: Sure.
2: Now step away. See you later, Mr. Regan.
3: Hey, Loper.
0: He made it to the staircase, and then the noise came. A couple of bullets flew up the spiral and caught him in the chest. He He stopped in midair for a second like a yo-yo on a string, and then he toppled over and rolled down. By the time I got to him, he was all used up. Well, I called into homicide, brought some of the boys out, and they took care of him. A fat guy with a head like a plunger took some pictures for a paper, and a girl with a leaky fountain pen got the story. It took about an hour and a half to clear my place. But the minute the crowd moved out, the lion moved in. He had a sheet of paper in one hand, and his face was lit up like an old maid at a cocktail party.
1: This concerns Louis Desmond and Georgia Bascom. You interested?
0: Yeah.
1: Desmond's got a wife, and her name's not Georgia.
0: No, it's Stella, and she's a ripe candidate for a drunk tank.
1: What else do you know about her?
0: She's jealous.
1: Well, there's no record any place of a divorce or of a marriage between Georgia and Desmond. That whole setup's a phony.
0: Tell me why.
1: Georgia's father, name of Peter Bascom, was a furrier. And he was once in on a fur job with the same Louis Desmond.
0: Go on.
1: The old Bascom ended up with a bullet in him and Louis with a pile of dough.
0: How did it work?
1: I can't find out everything. You gotta do something.
0: You know a Max Loper?
1: Never heard of him.
0: You got an address on this Georgia?
1: The Larina Hotel, room 406, on Catalina, off Wilshire.
0: All right.
1: The way I figured, an insurance company might be real interested to get hold of her.
0: No, the gas chamber's got priority.
1: We figured the swindle first. Collect the fat bonus, then let the city handle her anyway it wants. Call me when you get it all sewed up.
0: What are you going to be doing?
1: Resting at home. I'm all worn out.
0: Yeah, well, that figures. You've been doing a little thinking. The Lorena Hotel, six stories of plush carpet and gold paint. It was night when I got there and the neon was on. The buzzer brought the door open and Georgia Bascom stood there carrying an overcoat. She had her purse under her arm and it figured she was leaving. When she saw me, she turned on a surprised look.
4: Oh, Mr. Regan.
0: You're moving out?
4: Just a little errand.
0: It'll keep. Shut the door.
4: Now, see here.
0: Shut up.
4: Well, that's a lot of nerve.
0: Don't let it bother you. There are bigger things.
4: Like what?
0: A fur job you and Louie are working on.
4: What are you talking about?
0: And a little murder. Throw your purse on the sofa.
4: I will not.
0: Come on, lady. It's getting heavy. Now open the closet door. Come on.
4: There. I hope you're satisfied.
0: I'm not much on fashions. Read them to me.
4: Three airmen, three sable.
0: $10,000 apiece?
4: More.
0: Max loafers?
4: Yeah.
0: Well, you can't wear them all. You got a friend?
4: I don't need one.
0: All right, sis. What is it?
4: Nothing.
0: That's your version.
4: You could be wrong.
0: When'd you marry Desmond?
4: Last week.
0: Bad answer. He's got a wife named Stella. Bigamy will get him in trouble.
4: Well, that's his problem.
0: No, it's yours, too, if the courts can prove you knew.
4: All right, I didn't marry him.
0: Then why the wedding ring?
4: Hey, you ask a lot of questions.
0: Yeah, I do.
4: Why don't you get out of here?
0: Louis's not new on fur jobs. He knows how much work it is to palm him off.
4: You're talking to yourself.
0: Looper never got to outlive a double cross.
4: What are you going to do with that?
0: Nothing. Homicide will work it out.
4: I didn't kill anybody.
0: You'll work up a sweat proving it.
4: Louis did it, honest. He killed my stepmother because she knew how the job worked. He gave it to Loper, too. He would...
5: Hiya, friends.
0: It must be raining. The worms are coming to the top.
4: Hello, Louis. Regan's got it figured. I was just stalling him till you got here.
5: Sure, Georgia. I know.
4: Honest, Louis, honest. I didn't mean to say you did the knockoffs.
5: We'll talk about it later.
0: You better finish it now. You're not going to be around.
5: We'll see.
0: They got a spot all staked out for you up north.
5: Isn't that interesting? Regan, I got a set of instructions for you. I want you to be real nice and follow them.
0: What's in it for me?
5: You kill me, Seamus. I'm holding all the cards. You want to rake in the pot.
4: I better get going, Louis. We shouldn't be seen together right now.
5: Slow down, baby. I got something for you, too.
4: But Louis, I...
5: Big mouth.
0: Look, you didn't have to hit her more than once.
5: She got off easy. Everybody's got 32 teeth.
0: Desmond moved us out of the apartment and down the hall. Georgia was beginning to sob, but Desmond wasn't impressed. He held the gun under his coat and walked behind us careful, like an elephant on a crate of eggs. The button brought the elevator, and the three of us went in, and then it started down. When the door swung open on the first floor, a whiff of bourbon came floating in, packing a 32. Louis turned white.
5: Stella!
6: Stella! I told him if he kept messing around, he was going to have trouble at home.
0: You want to give me the gun?
6: No. What's your name, girlie?
4: Georgia.
6: Were you in love with Louis?
4: I... I don't know.
6: Well, go find out. You want it now, Regan? It's empty.
0: You know, lady, you fixed nothing.
6: What do you mean?
0: Where you're going, you'll all be together again. Well, it was all over fast, like a dollar dinner. The coroner's office sent out some boys for Georgia and Louie, and Sanducci picked up Stella. Desmond had himself a pretty good thing. Do a tie-in with a furrier and move the furs across the border with nobody making a fuss. Oh, it was slow work, but $10,000 a week's pretty good pay, and it was real safe. Loper wasn't going to say the furs were even stolen until they were turned into money. Of course, he never got to say it at all. Everything would have been all right if Stella didn't see green every time Louie saw blonde. Well, the insurance company thanked us for what we did to expose the fraud. The lion was unhappy. He said they should have shown their gratitude with something more lasting. They gave it to him, a 1949 pocket calendar.
7: Jack Webb is featured as Jeff Regan, with Herb Butterfield as Anthony J. Lyon. It's CBS at the same time next week for more hard-boiled action and mystery with Jeff Regan, Investigator. Written by Larry Roman, produced by Sterling Tracy. Included in tonight's cast were Mary Lansing, Marvin Miller, Pat McGinn, Lorette Philbrant, Jack Petruzzi, Yvonne Patey, and Sidney Miller. Original music for this program is by Milton Charles. Bob Stevenson speaking. This is CBS, the Columbia Broadcasting System.

0: You're listening to the Detective Shows Hour on ABN, the Antioch Broadcasting Network. You just heard an episode of Jeff Regan, which originally aired Saturday, December 11th, 1948, titled The Gambler and His Lady. Here's an episode of Let George Do It, which originally aired Monday, June 11th, 1951, titled Sucker Stunt.
1: Personal notice, danger's my stock and trade. If the job's too tough for you to handle, you got a job for me, George Valentine. Write full details.

0: Say, you all set for another visit with Valentine? I hope so. Because, as always, we have what I think is a real peachy little bit of mayhem in store for you. It's a little thing called Sucker Stunt, which will give you a rough idea as what is about to take place. In case you want the gaps filled in, why don't you forget about me and watch how George handles the situation on Let George Do It.
1: Dear Mr. Valentine, I'll be back around 10:30 and then we'll get the guy. What? Go on.
2: Well, that's all it says, George. Just a note shoved under the door. I found it when I opened up. Dear Mr. Valentine, I'll be back around 10:30 and then we'll get the guy. There's no time or signature.
1: Hello. What's the matter? Well, you waited for me, didn't you? Oh, I'm Tim McGee.
3: Is that supposed to mean something?
1: Well, sure, I'm the guy who...
3: Yeah, I know. You wrote this note.
2: But you didn't sign it.
1: I what? Why do you like that? I'm so wound up, I don't know what I'm doing. Sure, Tim McGee, that's my name.
3: Sit down, you look worn out. Been up all night?
1: Working. Here, let me unload, huh? I'm a photographer, see?
3: Yeah, so I notice.
1: Work up the north side of town. You know, weekly newspaper, that kind of stuff. I'm doing all right, see? I could support her myself. That's what gets me. That's what I don't understand.
3: Her? I thought it was a guy you were out to get.
1: Oh, well, sure. His name is Florio.
3: I think you'd better start at the beginning.
2: What happened? Did somebody steal your girl?
1: Huh? Oh, no. It's my kid sister, see? She's only 18, lives with an aunt, but I feel sort of responsible. But you know how girls that age are. She won't listen to anything.
3: She mixed up with this guy?
1: I'm afraid she'll marry him. His address is down
3: here. What's wrong with him? Why do you need me?
1: Look, Mr. Valentine, I'm just an ordinary dull jerk. My sister won't listen to me. But I want you to see this guy. All this romantic European stuff, there's something fishy with it.
3: Look, I still don't get it. What's fishy about it?
1: Look, he's never told her what his business is. And he won't tell her. He's a good 20 years older than her. I phoned him once, you know, trying to meet him, have a beer or something. But you know what he said? It was none of my business. Had to stay away from him or I'd get a nosebleed.
3: Yeah, nice guy. Okay, Tim, you got his address. Let's go take a look at Florio's nose. Just for size.

You are listening to Let George Do It. Our adventure will continue in just a minute. Now back to George Valentine and Let George Do It.

0: Are you married?
1: Oh, I used to be, but she wasn't much. It was no good. We're sort of separated. Maybe that's it. I've been a sucker myself.
0: You said 412, didn't you?
1: Florio's. We buy and sell. Looks more like a bookie joint. Jewelry, leather goods, exchange, musical instruments.
0: Well, that must be him right there in the window, then. Dark boy with the light teeth. Busy as a beaver. Okay, I'll go inside and take a look.
1: Yeah, but what are you going to say? You'll spoil everything if you're telling me.
0: Don't worry. I'll think of something.
1: Look, if you can strike up a conversation, make him spend a little time, maybe you could... Wait a minute, here. Here, take this.
0: Huh?
1: Sell it to him.
0: Your camera?
1: Yeah, sure. It's got a couple scratches. Anyway, I got another. I get him wholesale.
0: Well, from the looks of the place, you'll probably get clipped.
1: Yeah, that's what I mean. It'd be worth the price even have that much on him. Here, ask for $175. That's what it was, wholesale. Go ahead.
0: Yeah, well, that's another sucker stunt, but okay.
1: I'll wait for you.
2: Good morning.
0: Hello. You, Florio? You the boss?
2: Also the cook and bottle washer, yeah. You have business?
0: Yeah.
2: Of course, Mr. Valentine. It's a pleasure.
0: Oh, you know me?
2: Oh, yes. I have been in this neighborhood 15 years. What is it, the camera?
0: Yeah.
2: Sell or loan?
0: Well, see what it's worth.
2: Mm-hmm.
0: Don't think I've ever stopped in your shop here before. Pretty good business?
2: Pretty good taxes. How is your business, Mr. Valentine? You must get a great many strange cases.
0: Oh, I do.
2: Well, a Jefferson Mini, eh? 2.9 lens.
0: Yeah, good condition. Practically new.
2: Oh, it seems a shame to sell. Do you have a little...

0: Yeah, but what did he say? What did he...
1: Here's the money. $25.
0: 25?
1: What's the matter? Not enough?
0: Oh, sure, but...
1: All right, come on back to the office. I want you to sign a receipt.
0: Well, Mr. Valentine, I got work to do
1: today. Look, if a guy's crooked, you want him nailed legally. Well, come on, come on, let's get going.
0: Mr. Valentine, what is this? You've been driving almost 3 hours now.
2: Mr. Valentine doesn't like to talk while he drives.
0: But even when you went back up to the office, you didn't explain.
1: I had some phone calls to make, that's all.
2: I think he telephoned your sister, Tim.
1: Oh, is that nice, Angel?
2: Hmm?
1: He knows he hasn't got a sister.
0: Now, look.
1: Just like he knows that the first time he saw Florio was probably when he walked by the shop this morning. Took a look at Florio so he could describe him to me.
0: Look, I don't understand you at all. I don't know.
1: Okay.
0: If I'd known that you weren't going to believe anything I said, I'd have gone someplace else. Holy smoke, look at the time. I got work to do. What do you think you're taking me anyway? My wife will be worried if I don't phone her.
2: Oh, I thought you said you were separated from your wife, that she was no good.
0: Well,
1: how could you phone her if she doesn't have a number?
0: What?
2: I checked that. While George was talking to the police.
0: To the Well, sure. I really got a wife, but she don't live in the city. We don't even speak. What is this, Apple Junction?
2: Don't you know?
0: No. Never been out this way before.
2: Oh. May I read him the early morning newspaper, George? It's just a little item, not very important. Mr. Ben Roberts, a salesman for the Fruit Growers Equipment Company, said that he picked up the hitchhiker about 100 miles north of Apple Junction shortly after midnight, and that the man held him up and left him after traveling south only a few miles. The man was described as ordinary in appearance, about 35 years old, about 5 feet 9 inches in height, wearing overcoat and hat.
0: Well, I guess that could be almost anybody, couldn't it?
2: Taken from Mr. Roberts was $112 in cash, including a $50 bill, a good luck Canadian dollar, and a brand new camera, Jefferson miniature with an F29 lens.
0: Hey, that's a coincidence.
1: Yeah, isn't it? Doesn't say anything about scratches, does it, Angel? Where the camera serial number should have been?
2: No, George.
0: Now listen, both of you.
1: Oh, Tim, it's as old as the hills, that gag. You want to fence a stolen item, but you see a newspaper story about it, so you want to be careful. You get somebody like me, who's known in the neighborhood, to make the sale for you. After I'd handed you the money, you'd have made up another bright story and disappeared.
0: That's not true.
1: I didn't say it was. I haven't accused you of anything. But, brother, you used the word sucker a little too loosely. Oh, I know I stick my neck out putting an ad like mine in the paper. And all too often, bright boys like you try to take advantage
2: George,
1: of it.
2: George, turn right. There's the sheriff's office.
1: Yeah.
0: No, let me out. Please let me out. I'll explain everything.
1: For once, Buster, I'm going to make a sucker out of the guy who tried to make me a sucker.
0: No, please. Please keep going. I didn't do it. I never even been in this town before, honest.
3: Well, look who's here. If it ain't Tim McGinn. Been away?
0: Oh, no.
1: Okay, sucker. Now I start enjoying myself.
4: Well, Tim here has never really been in any trouble before, Mr. Valentine, but he sure fits the description.
3: Yeah, I'll say he does.
0: Oh, be quiet, will you? What are you doing here anyway, Ames? He's the hired hand out of my wife's place, Mr. Valentine. Nobody believes him.
4: I sent for him just a few minutes ago.
3: Well, day off. I guess I can do anything I want, can't I?
4: Ben. Oh, Ben.
5: Right here, Sheriff. Just admiring the calendars in your office. Better than the ones in the barber shop. Oh, excuse me, lady.
4: Ben Roberts, Miss Brooks, Mr. Valentine.
1: Roberts, the one who was robbed at midnight last night?
5: First time in 17 years on this road. Let me tell you, Mac, I've picked up hitchhikers all my life, and not a single one of them has ever held me up.
4: Give it. Is this the guy, Ben?
0: Of course not. Of course I'm not.
4: Is he?
5: Well, it was night. I don't want to just come right
1: Here's
5: out.
1: Here's the camera. He scratched off the serial number. He hasn't been searched yet for the money, but...
4: I'll do it right now.
0: Let go. Let me get your hands off.
4: Here, here's his wallet. It's your pen, ain't it, Ben?
5: Me?
4: Sure, with a trick flashlight. You showed it to me once, remember?
5: Yeah.
0: Look, I found it, I tell you. I found it someplace yesterday. I don't know...
1: Oh, stop crying so hard, Tim. There's a $50 bill in the wallet. You don't see them very often.
2: George, look, a Canadian dollar.
5: Oh, cut it out. I don't have to see all that stuff.
1: You don't have to be a nice guy, Mr. Roberts.
5: Yeah. Who's kidding who? I recognize him. Sorry, sucker.

0: Okay, Sheriff, that's it. So long, Tim.
1: I'll get even with you, Valentine.
2: Hold on a minute, Valentine.
0: Hmm?
2: You're not leaving. While you were out driving with this bird, I got another case.
0: What do you mean?
2: Well, apparently sometime around midnight last night, about 50 miles south of here, that's where Tim McGeehan's wife lived. Well, that's when the doctor says she was murdered.
1: What's that? What'd you say? My wife? Oh, no, she can't be.
0: And at the same time, Tim was committing a robbery 100 miles north of town.
2: That's what I mean, Valentine. I really need your help. Tim's the only good suspect. But since you proved he couldn't do it, I mean, well, now you've given him a perfect alibi.
0: Okay, Sheriff, don't rub it in. And all I wanted was to keep from being played for a sucker. Oh, brother.

0: Now, back to George Valentine. If your name is George Valentine, you don't enjoy being played for a sucker. And so when Tim McGean comes into your office with a weak-kneed story, you waste no time in turning the tables on him. You take him out to Apple Junction, where you prove that he committed the hitchhike robbery of the salesman north of town. Oh, no, you're no sucker. Not much. Because now you find that at exactly the same time, Tim's wife was being murdered south of town.
1: Ben, you could have made a mistake, couldn't you?
2: Well, I might have, George. That's your name, isn't it, George? We had a sales manager once whose name
1: was... Well, I mean, when you identified that guy, he's strictly a medium-sized, medium-everything character.
2: You're going to say that again?
1: Well, you hesitated. Yeah, I remember you hesitated.
2: That's right, George. So I did. A man hates to point a finger at another man and say, put him in jail.
1: Yeah, I know how you feel. But, maybe you were wrong.
2: Well, now, a man's a fool if he don't say he's wrong once in a while. At least that's what the milkman said to the prize fighter's wife.
1: Yeah, uh-huh. Well, it was late at night. Maybe you were out with some of the boys earlier. Don't remember too well.
2: Tell you a funny thing about me, George. I like a good time as well as the next fella, but not when I'm working. See that? You don't get solid gold watches in my outfit for just flirting with waitresses. No, sir. Last night, I might have been tired, but I was wide awake and alert. Anyway, how do you explain all that stuff of mine? He had it, didn't he?
1: Okay, Ben. Okay, Skipper. His wife was quite a dish, I understand.
2: Search me. But she owned an orchard, the sheriff says.
1: Yeah, that's what bothers me most. Tim McGean's the only one to benefit from her death. And he's got a perfect alibi.

0: Don't take it so hard, Valentine. We haven't even got a fingerprint crew from the city out there yet.
1: Apparently, it wasn't just a cold-blooded murder.
0: No, no. She was strangled and slugged over the head. Crime of passion. It's all it could be where a woman like Doris McGeehan was concerned.
1: So if it wasn't done for a money motive, then I don't see why you think it had to be Tim McGeehan.
2: Angel, I'm going to throw a curve back at that guy if it's the last thing I do. Come on, let's go see where it happened.
0: Okay. Hey, you, Ames.
3: Yeah?
0: Come on with us.
1: Ames?
0: Yeah, McGeehan's hired hand. He can show.

0: Nice orchard. Not a bad-looking little place.
1: Yeah, careful of the loose board there.
2: Hey, get off the porch. Who is it?
3: Hello, Joe.
4: My deputy.
3: Mr. Valentine, Miss Brooks.
2: Oh, come in, folks.
5: You weren't here yesterday, Mr. Ames?
1: Oh, no, ma'am, not me. Day off. I always go fishing on my day off. Spend the night in the hills.
2: Here, Mr. Valentine. Here's where the body was.
0: Who found it?
3: Joe here. Come out to ask a couple questions about Tim after you phoned saying you had him.
5: Well, it certainly was a fight here, wasn't there?
0: You'll see. Table knocked over and rug kicked up.
2: Yeah, and the front door was open, just the way it is now.
5: George, where are you going?
0: Back door. Through here, isn't it?
2: That's right, Mr. Valentine.
0: Yeah. Locked.
1: Hey, what are you doing?
0: I want to shut the front door, that's all. Latch was on this one, too, wasn't it?
3: What are you driving at?
0: Oh, simple type crime, Sheriff. Ames, where did you say you were last night?
1: Well, up in the hills, I told you.
0: Sure, I know, but where are the fish you caught?
1: Well, I only got one. I ate it. Now, look here.
0: You notice the two glasses there on the table, Sheriff?
3: Yeah?
0: You say Mrs. McGeehan had no particular friends
3: or
0: anybody?
3: Well, there's a couple of fellas, but it only took about 2 seconds to cross them off fast. One was up in San Francisco, the other was at the party.
0: Never mind. I think I know how to wrap this crime up for you fast. And I'll enjoy doing it, too.
5: George, what are you talking about?
3: We're not far from the highway, Valentine. Almost any transient or bum could have wandered
0: over
3: here.
0: All right, look at the evidence, Sheriff. Mrs. McGeehan was alone, right?
3: Yeah.
0: Then someone came, a man, but he couldn't have just broken in because both doors were locked.
1: Well, that's true, but
0: if he'd been a stranger, there's a telephone. She could have called for help. Besides, whoever it was, she gave him a drink.
1: Well, you got to break Tim McGeehan's alibi. He hated her, I tell you. They fought lots of times. I seen him.
0: Ames, I know it'd be nice if we could hang it onto him, but we can't. So who's left but you?
1: Well, now, wait a minute, Sheriff.
3: He paid no attention to her, only worked
0: for her. I told you it was a simple crime. Just because you know him, stop shutting your eyes to the obvious.
1: Well, let go of me. I didn't
3: Ames,
1: do it.
3: Ames, come back.
1: I didn't. I'm not going to get railroaded.
5: Look out, George.
0: Oh, no, you don't. Buster.
3: Holy smokes. He's such a nice guy.
0: All right, you got your murderer, Sheriff. Lock him up.
6: Valentine, I know you're sore at me.
5: All right, if I use your one chair, Tim?
6: Oh, sure, sure. Not a very fancy cell, I'm afraid.
0: Tim, now listen to me. I was sore at you, sure. That camera deal, you played me for a sucker.
6: Well, I never pulled a robbery before.
0: For a while, I thought maybe you'd suckered me into helping you with a gratuitous alibi.
6: Mr. Valentine...
0: All right, forget it. Relax, will you? Sheriff will be here in a minute. He's got Ames, all right.
6: What?
0: Yeah, so I thought I'd better be a nice guy and warn you what the penalty is for armed holdup. Robbing a man of several hundred bucks worth of stuff.
6: But what did you say about Ames?
5: You'd better worry about yourself for a change, Tim.
6: What?
0: Of course, first offense could be heavy. You might be out in a couple of years, but...
6: Look, what are you driving at? I know what a dumb thing I did.
0: Oh, no. Maybe it was smart. This man, Ben Roberts, got held up last night up north and reported it as soon as he got into town. The early morning papers printed the story. Well, that was quite a break. Good piece of luck.
6: Piece of what? Look, you're getting me all mixed up.
0: You didn't
6: up.
0: Come to see me until after the banks had opened. 10:30, remember? So you'd have had a chance to go get some money, pick up a Canadian dollar and a new camera. After all, the newspaper told you what kind to buy.
6: No, that's not true. I don't know what you're talking about. Then, what's that you said about Ames being...
1: Let go of me, will you? Let go of me!
2: Cut it out, Ames. Get in there. Go
1: Sheriff,
2: on.
1: Listen. Get me a lawyer. Get
7: Lawyer's
1: a lawyer.
7: Not going to do you any good.
1: Get me a lawyer.
6: Well, I'll be a... So that's it. He did it. Ames did it. He killed Doris.
0: Now you see what I mean about thinking of yourself?
5: The penalty for robbery, Tim, could easily be 5 years.
2: You send for me, George?
0: Oh, yeah, Ben. Stick around. You too, Sheriff.
6: I can't get over it. Ames. He never even noticed Doris, just a hired hand. I ran. I didn't even think of looking for him.
5: What did you say?
6: I mean...
0: 5 years, Tim. So how about it? I understand what kind of a spot you were in. The only big suspect for her death. She played around and you hated her, even if you didn't live there anymore.
6: Mr. Valentine, I don't know what...
0: I gave you a start a minute ago, huh? You read about Ben's robbery in the newspaper. You knew nobody'd ever believe you unless you had a foolproof alibi. You figured it was better to take a lesser rap in order to make sure of dodging the gas chamber.
2: Hey, what's all this, George?
0: Oh, well, you gave me the idea, Ben. You wouldn't have described the hitchhiker in such general terms unless you really hadn't got too good a look at him.
2: But he had my camera.
0: Well, he was running. He was in the city. He saw a list of what was stolen in the newspaper. He realized he'd fit the vague description. So, He went around and bought the stuff, filed the serial number off the camera so you couldn't check it. And also so I'd be sure to see through his story and nail him. In fact, he hired me to nail him.
6: Holy smoke.
0: Oh, Sheriff, ask the other guy to step in here, will you please?
3: Sure. You, come in here. That's all right. Just stand there in the door.
0: Uh-huh. Medium-sized, about 35, wearing hat and overcoat. What about it, Ben?
4: Well, you mean, could that guy be the one who held me up? Oh, gosh, I don't know. Who is he?
3: Cop, I dressed up. Okay, thanks, Joe.
4: Don't that beat all? You know, I'll grant you, it is pretty hard to identify a man.
6: Never mind. I'll tell the truth.
0: Well, now you're getting smart, Tim. Only what happened that made you so sure you had to pull all this?
5: Yes, what did you mean a second ago when you said you ran? You didn't even think of looking for Ames.
6: Well, I was there after it happened at Doris.
0: All right, go on. They'll need your testimony.
6: Well, I went down to see Doris last night. I was good and sore. She'd been playing around with guys on the QT. Even if we are separated, it doesn't mean that you can... Well, anyway, my fingerprints are probably all over the house. When I got there, the door was open. She was lying there, dead. I ran, hopped a truck to the city, but I had to make up something, didn't I?
0: And a robbery north of town was the golden opportunity, sure. Brooks, you get all that down?
5: I've got it all, George.
6: What?
0: Sure, if that does it. You can turn Ames loose now. I've broken the sucker's alibi.
4: Why, you dirty...
0: Look out,
5: George!
0: Cut it out. All right, now take it easy. I didn't say you killed your wife, did I? Well, what's the matter? There's a fair chance he didn't. He just took advantage of a lucky break, that's all. The holdup.
3: What are you driving at, Valentine?
0: Hasn't it occurred to any of you that the holdup itself might be phony?
4: What's all this?
0: Yeah, that Ben here is just about the type guy who might have been mixed up with Doris McGee on the QT. The big traveling salesman.
4: Oh, George, you're crazy.
0: That last night he could have come into town from the south instead of the north after throwing away his camera and money and a Canadian dollar. Oh, Buster, it sure must have scared you today when the robber showed up. And of all people, her husband.
4: You gonna let him talk like that, Sheriff? I never even met this Doris.
0: When we searched you today, Tim, you had Ben's fountain pen, the one with the trick flashlight, remember?
4: But if he took it off me last night when he held me up, I mean...
0: Careful, Ben, careful. Don't get tangled up now. If anybody had stolen it from you, they'd have taken it out of your pocket, right? And if so, why didn't they take that solid gold watch you're so proud of?
5: George, that's right.
6: Hey.
0: Of course, Tim claimed he'd found the pen someplace.
4: Sure, that's
0: so
4: the
0: point. So it couldn't have been stolen anyway, huh?
6: Wait a minute. Let me think. Never occurred to me.
0: Found it yesterday, you said, Tim. Come on, now. I remember. Sometime yesterday, or last
4: Don't
0: night.
4: Don't listen to him. How would he know where
6: I'm trying to remember. Shut up.
0: Where'd you find it? Where, Tim? Someplace around your wife's farm, maybe. Last night, maybe.
6: Wait, I got it. Yeah, sure, the pen. I picked it up. Sure. I know where. Sure. Mr. Roberts.
4: No. Look out. Get out of my way. I'll kill you, too.
0: Private Sheriff.
4: That doesn't...
5: George. George, I know Ben Roberts is the murderer, but the only trouble is... Look at Tim McGee's face. Like the cat that ate the mouse. Of course, he did make a sucker out of you, but...
0: Brooksy, stick around. In about 2 seconds, I'll settle once and for all who's the sucker in this case.

0: Mr. Valentine, he confessed, so what's the difference?
1: Tell me now. Where did you find his pen, Tim?
0: Well, you don't need it as evidence. I'll remember eventually, but last night I was so scared and upset.
2: That you don't remember at all?
0: Well, it must have been around a farm someplace.
1: Uh-huh. You just pretended you knew so that he'd...
0: Well, it did the trick. Boy, that guy's a real sucker.
1: You're pretty good at taking people in, too.
0: Well...
2: But it's so stupid. If you'd come to George in the first place and told him the truth instead of going out to buy that camera and pretending...
0: Robert's phony hold-up story might never have been broken.
1: Ah, he's right, Angel. The way it worked out.
0: So, now I'm all clear. I pick up my $50 bill and camera from the sheriff and walk out. I gamble my whole savings and maybe 5 years in prison, and now I'm free and don't even cost me a cent.
1: Whole savings account, huh? Well, here, look at this. Camera's worth over 200 retail, isn't it?
0: Well, sure, I can get at least... Hey, wait a minute. No, give me that.
1: Oh, no. Here's the receipt you signed. I bought that camera for $25. Get the picture? So long, sucker.

You have just heard Sucker Stunt, another Let George Do It adventure. Robert Bailey is starred as George Valentine, with Virginia Gregg as Brooksy. David Victor and Jackson Gillis wrote the story, with music by Eddie Dunstetter. Now, this is yours truly inviting you to another visit with Valentine, when you will again hear what happens when you let George do it.

You just heard an episode of Let George Do It, which originally aired Monday, June 11th, 1951, titled Sucker Stunt. Stay tuned for The Whistler, next on ABN.

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0: I am the Whistler, and I know many things, for I walk by night. I know many strange tales hidden in the hearts of men and women who have stepped into the shadows. Yes, I know the nameless terrors of which they dare not speak.
1: Yes, friends, it's time for the Signal Oil program, The Whistler. 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And now the Whistler's strange story. A present for Ricky.
0: The spotlight subtly changed from white to a delicate blue. And the small nightclub orchestra slid into three-quarter time as the dance team began their waltz. The Croydons, Clyde and Marie, had held top billing at the club for almost a year, and it was well deserved. Drinks stood unnoticed on the table. Conversation stopped. Everyone now was watching the Croydons, or rather, Marie Croydon. Slim, graceful, blue velvet Marie, smiling as she spun across the floor, poised for a moment, floated effortlessly back to Clyde's waiting arms. The customers love it.
2: She's a beautiful thing.
3: Yeah.
2: You know, Larry?
3: What?
2: It's a kind of first-time look about it. They must be in love to dance like that.
0: Yes, there was a first-time look about it. Even in the way they murmured to each other as they swayed gently together in three-quarter time.
3: You're on your toes tonight, Angel.
2: So are you. Why don't you try your own routine?
3: Oh, now take it easy.
2: If I have to prop you up on another turn, I'll scream.
0: Yes, the customers love it. Clyde and Marie, husband and wife. Quiet maturity and breathless youth. And at the same time, on the other side of the room, a theatrical agent named Stanley Craig appraised the Croydons a little more critically.
4: You like her, eh, Stan?
5: The girl's good. She just needs a younger partner. The old boy slows her up. See what I mean? Look at that spin. The guy's just too old for her. He's killing the act.
4: You wouldn't be fixing to cut him off at the ankle, would you?
5: What do you mean?
4: He just might be promoting that rumber expert you just picked up as her new partner. Name's Ricky, isn't it?
5: What if I am? He's the boy who can do it. He's young, Mike. He's got looks and youth. See what I mean?

0: All right, Marie. Let's get it over with.
1: Get what over with?
0: Your nightly speech, that crack you made out on the floor.
1: Oh, man.
0: Yes, that.
1: Like my hair this way, Clyde?
0: I'm waiting, Marie.
1: Well, forget it. I don't want to go through it all again now.
0: Look, I think it's time we had it out.
1: Listen, Clyde, why try to kid yourself? You know it can't go on like this.
0: Oh, I don't know. We just got a pretty good hand.
1: You mean I got a good hand? You may as well admit it.
0: I don't think that's quite fair.
1: Well, it's true. I'm getting tired of propping you up, covering up your fumbles, finding my heart in my mouth every time we go into a spin.
0: Now, wait a minute, Marie.
1: You wait a minute. Maybe you're right. Maybe we'd better have it out right now.
0: All right. What are you complaining about? When I picked you up, you were nothing. Jitterbug champion of West Washington Heights. Why, in 5 years...
1: Give me that loyalty pitch. I've heard it before. You really want to talk about loyalty? Let's talk about your first wife. You forgot about her in a hurry, didn't you? Sure, she was too old, slowing up the act. Didn't matter to you then, did it? No. Sorry, baby. I got to get rid of you. I know it's tough, but it's show business. Off you go to Reno.
0: Hmm. What makes you think I'm getting old?
1: You're 40, and that's too old for me. And incidentally, that's not just my opinion. They're talking about it in the paper.
0: Yes, who's talking about it?
1: People who ought to know. Telling each other I'd be on top if I had a partner whose bones didn't creak.
0: Uh-huh. Got someone in mind?
1: I might have.
0: Well, forget it. If you're thinking of teaming up with a new partner, you can save yourself a lot of trouble by getting it out of your head right now.
1: You never were very good at a bluff, Clyde.
0: I'm not bluffing. As long as you dance professionally, my dear, you'll dance with me.
1: Will I?
0: I have no intention of letting you go, either as a partner or as a wife.
1: Well, you're smart. Without me, you wouldn't rate bottom billing at a third-rate burlesque in Jersey City.
0: No, that has nothing to do with it.
1: All right, give me a better reason.
0: Over there on the table.
1: The roses?
0: The roses. And the car. Same roses, the same cards, night after night. Ricky. Who is Ricky, Marie?
1: One of the customers. He likes my dancing.
0: And is that all?
1: So far.
0: I think you're in love with him. That's what's behind all this stuff about my dancing, isn't it? You love this guy. My dancing's just as good an excuse as any. Now, who is he?
1: Ricky. The name is Ricky.
0: What's his last name?
1: None of your business at the moment.
0: I think it is. He's a dancer, isn't he?
1: Yeah. Yeah, he's a dancer, and you might just as well end the third degree right there.
0: You're planning to team up with him, aren't you?
1: What if I am?
0: Who is he? What's his name?
1: I won't say.
0: Why?
1: Because I don't want to involve him in your stupid jealousy, that's all.
0: You won't get away with it, Marie. I won't let you.
1: My career doesn't mean anything to me, does it?
0: Only when it affects mine.
1: That's why you married me, dear. For the effect I'd have on your career.
0: You married me for the same reason?
1: Well, maybe I see. But the reason's gone now. I don't need you anymore, Carl. I need Ricky. My man. Let's handle the whole thing reasonably, shall we? You wind up here in another week, I'll finish up with you, and then you can...
0: Then I can find myself another partner. No, that'll take too long. I can't start all over again now. No, I guess I'll have to start at the other end with Ricky. I'll look him up tomorrow.
1: You don't even know who he is.
0: I have a pretty good idea who his agent is. That ought to get me somewhere. Stanley Craig, isn't it, Marie?
1: How'd you know?
0: Stanley Craig, theatrical agent. You shouldn't have left his card on your desk yesterday, darling.
1: All right, if you do anything to Ricky, I'll...
0: You do love him, don't you, Marie?
1: Oh,
0: for the last time, what's it going to mean? Ricky or me?
1: I already told you. Nothing can change it, Clyde. This is our last week.
0: All right, Marie. That's all I wanted to know.
2: With the prologue of The Present for Ricky, the Signal Oil Company brings you another strange tale by The Whistler. But now a question. What gasoline is famous as the Gold Parlor gasoline? Well, if you've lived out west any length of time at all, you know that Signal is the famous Gold Parlor gasoline. Now, naturally, we're mighty proud of that reputation. But even more so, we're mighty proud of the performance features in today's Signal gasoline that make Signal's good mileage possible. After all, it stands to reason that to get more mileage, a gasoline must help your motor run more efficiently. which explains why, when we put amazingly increased power into today's Signal gasoline, you get not only quicker starting, faster pickup, and quieter, higher anti-knock, but also a bonus of extra mileage. That's why Signal says look to your speedometer for the best proof of gasoline quality. It takes extra quality to go farther. Good reason why so many drivers are switching to Signal, the famous Go Farther gasoline. And now, back to the Whistler.

0: side, Marie means what she says. You know her that well. And you wonder if what she said was true, that without her you're nothing. You think about it all the next day, particularly late in the afternoon as you sit in a bar on 58th Street talking to Joey Lowther, a nightclub columnist. You try and concentrate on what he's saying, but it's no use. And then finally you decide to feel him out on it. Joey's your friend. He ought to tell you the truth.
1: So this yokel walks into the El Morocco, right up to the bartender.
2: Joey. Joey. Listen, I don't mean to interrupt, but...
3: Well, you got your mind on something else. You don't have to tell me. Serious, right?
2: Well, it's about Marie. She's such a kid, you know.
3: But she can dance.
2: That's what I'm wondering, Joey. Do you think she's right for me?
3: What are you talking about, right for you? She's terrific.
2: I wonder. I taught her all she ever knew.
3: Yeah.
2: Now the kid's getting a little bit cocky. Of course, it's strictly between you and me.
3: Well, sure, Ty, but
2: I've been thinking it might do me good to work with a new partner. What do you think, huh?
3: You want it straight?
2: Yes, I want it straight.
3: You're crazy. I'm your friend, Clyde. I wouldn't give you a lot of malarkey. You better get that idea out of your head right now.
2: What?
3: The two of you together are a great team, Clyde.
2: But what?
3: But you'd never make it alone, Clyde. Not in the top joints. You see, the customers are paying to see Marie. I know.
2: Yeah, I know, Joey. Yeah, well, thanks.
0: No more top billing, Clyde. No more expensive nightclubs. No more polite applause from the cafe society crowd. No more $1,500 a week. Nothing now but a seat on the sideline, while Marie and this little drift across ballroom floors, on and up to the top. You can't face it, can you, Clyde? It's more than you can take. That's why, early the next morning, you leave your apartment by the private elevator. 20 minutes later, you walk up a flight of creaky stairs to Stanley Craig's office in the West Quarter.
4: Yes, sir, what can I do?
2: You're Stanley Craig?
4: That's me. Pull up a chair.
2: Oh, thanks. Well, I had quite a time finding your place. I thought I might be a little early.
4: Say, didn't recognize you for a minute.
2: Oh?
4: You're Clyde Croydon.
2: That's right.
4: I saw your act last night. Caught it a couple of times this week.
2: Really?
4: Yeah. Good act, too.
2: Thank you.
4: Have a cigar?
2: Oh, no, thanks. I just stopped in for a few moments with Craig. A little business matter.
4: Oh? What can I do for you?
2: Answer a few questions.
4: Sure, glad to.
2: Do you manage a dancer named Ricky?
4: Hmm. I see what you're getting at. Yeah, I manage him. A new specialist in rumbles and tango. Very fine dancer.
2: That's what Marie tells me.
4: Listen, I'll be honest. I wasn't trying to pull off anything, you understand? So help me. I was going to put my cards on the table before we made any deal. You see what I mean?
2: I suppose you put them on the table now, huh?
4: Okay. We'd make a great team, Mr. Croydon, Ricky and Marie.
2: Marie is part of a great team already. She's not available.
4: I don't know whether she is or not. I haven't had a chance to talk to her. Now, by the other day, left my card.
2: Yes, I saw her. She's not at liberty, Mr. Craig. She's my partner and my wife. I must admit that I don't like this sort of thing going on behind my back. I'm sure she resents it, too.
4: Not what Ricky told me. Now, look, Mr. Clayton. You've been in the game long enough to know what youth means in a dance game. You're still a good performer, but I think Ricky's better. After all, I'm not managing you. I'm only trying to get a break from my client. Can't blame me for that now, can you?
2: So you're going to put it up to Marie?
4: Why not? She's over 21. She ought to be able to make her own decisions.
2: I think you're being very fair to me.
4: Well, you know show business, Mr. Croydon. If she goes for it, I guess Ricky will be her new partner. There's just nothing you can do.
2: I'd like to talk to this Ricky, if you don't mind.
4: Sure, just stay with me.
2: Today.
4: Where is he now? Oh, out in the park somewhere. He walks for 2 hours every morning. He's good for the legs, you know.
2: Alone?
4: It'd be hard to find another guy who'd knock off 8 miles in the park before lunch, don't you think? Yeah, here's the one.
2: Does he come here after his walk?
4: Sometimes yes, sometimes no. Say, I just happened to think. I got to meet a client in 10 minutes. I got to run. Now, you don't mind.
2: No, go right ahead. You don't mind if I wait here, do you?
4: No. Stick around. Wait here. Ricky might drop by after his walk. Might be a couple of hours, though.
2: All right, I have all morning.
4: Okay. The new variety's on the desk. You'll be alone here. No one to bother you.
2: Oh, thanks.
4: Take it easy, huh?
2: Oh, sure.
4: And, Mr. Brighton?
2: Yes?
4: No hard feelings.
2: Right. No hard feelings.
0: No, Clyde, no hard feelings at all. Just the amazing realization that not 1 minute ago, as you talked to Stanley Craig, you calmly, unemotionally, coldly decided to murder your wife, Marie. There was no shock to it at all. It seemed as if it had been there all the time, in the back of your mind, waiting to be formulated into thought. Yes, Clyde, here you are in Stanley Craig's office alone. Ricky is walking in the park alone. Marie is at home alone, probably still in bed. You realize that another opportunity like this might not happen in 1,000 years. Yes. If you're going to do it at all, Clyde, you've got to do it now. On top of the file cabinet, you find a package of Stanley Craig's letterheads. On his desk, a battered typewriter. In your pocket, the card signed Ricky that came with the flowers. And most important, in your mind, an idea.
2: There. Now, let's see. Marie, my darling, it is useless to try to put this into words. I've told no one of your decision to stay with Clyde because I know it isn't final. That you love me and always will. That the only future for either of us is together.
0: At the bottom of the note, after all my love, you carefully copy Ricky's signature from the card. Then you check the date. Yes. You've dated it yesterday to make it look as if it had time to go through the mail. On the desk is a sharp letter opener with Stanley Craig's name on it. That's part of it too, Clyde. You put it in your coat pocket, ready when you need it. Now, back to your apartment. You still have over an hour, and you know Marie will be alone.

0: Hello, Marie.
1: Oh, it's you.
0: Just finished dressing?
1: I was about to go out. Where have you been?
0: You know where I went.
2: Did you see him?
0: Ricky.
1: Who else?
0: Oh, he wasn't there. Seems he was taking his morning walk in the park. Remember when we used to walk in the park together, Marie?
2: You're breaking my heart.
0: I'm sorry. I had quite a talk with Mr. Craig. He's quite a businessman. It's odd you've never met him.
1: I'm going to see him today.
0: I told him how I felt about you and Ricky.
2: And of course, it didn't do you any good.
0: In one way, it didn't. In another way, it was quite a profitable visit.
1: What does that mean?
0: You're about to find out, darling. I want to show you a letter. Here, read it. It's addressed to you.
1: Who's it from?
0: The signature's at the bottom.
1: Ricky. Claude, what is this?
0: Go on, read it aloud.
1: Marie, my darling, it's useless to try to put this into words. Told no one of your decision to stay with Claude because I know it isn't final. That you love me and always will. Oh, Clyde, this is ridiculous.
0: Go on, Marie, read the rest of it.
1: I see. Always will. But the only future for either of us is together. You must believe me, darling. I'd rather die than have it any other way. I'm coming to your apartment tomorrow morning at 11. We must decide this once and for all. Oh, my love, Ricky.
0: What's so funny, Marie?
1: Oh, Clyde, that's the funniest thing I ever read in my life. What do you think you're doing?
0: It's a present for Ricky, darling.
1: Well, I'm afraid I don't know what... Clyde, what are you doing with that letter opener?
0: Ricky's going to the chair, Marie, for your murder.
1: It's not very funny, Clyde. If you're trying
0: and
1: to...
0: There's something for you, too, a lesson in loyalty.
1: Get away from me, Clyde. Listen, Clyde, please. Please, darling, no. No, Clyde, no!
3: Yes, Clyde, a present for Ricky. They'll never know now that Marie was about to toss you over for him. The letter will be published in all the papers, and that kind of publicity won't hurt you a bit, will it? You move quickly now. Toss the card with Ricky's signature on Marie's desk. Take the crumpled note from her hand and put it in the wastebasket where the police will be sure to find it. Throw the letter opener out the window into the shrubbery several floors below. They'll find that, too. That's all, Clyde. You're ready now. Nothing to do but leave the building by the private elevator and return to Stanley Craig's office. You're there in less than 20 minutes with a good half hour to spare. And best of all, you haven't been seen by anyone who could possibly recognize you.

0: Well, still here, Mr. Croydon?
1: Oh, yes. Yes, I'm still here. I'm beginning to wonder if Ricky will show up at all.
0: Anybody call?
1: Not unless they called while I was out stretching my legs. I walked around the block a couple of times.
0: Oh, sorry you had to wait so long.
1: Oh, that's all right. It gave me a chance to think things over.
0: Is that good or bad?
1: I think it's good. I decided it's wrong for me to try to stand in her way. If this looks like a break for her and Ricky, I think they deserve the chance.
0: I was hoping you'd see it that way, Mr. Croydon. Thanks a lot.
1: Well, I'd better be going. Tell Ricky about everything when he comes, will you?
0: Sure. Going home?
1: Yes. I think I'd better tell Marie.

0: Hello? Hello, police headquarters. Something terrible has happened. My name is Clyde Croydon. I live in the penthouse at 1232 Warwick Place. That's right. Please send someone up here as quickly as you can. My wife has been murdered.
1: I think we can clean this up in a hurry, Mr. Croydon.
0: I don't want to talk about it anymore, Sergeant.
1: Oh, sure.
0: I still can't believe it.
1: I know how you feel.
0: I'll do anything I can to help, but you understand later on, please.
1: Oh, sure, Mr. Croydon. Tomorrow, maybe. Feel better today, Mr. Croydon?
0: I think so.
1: Oh, that's good. That's quite a letter we found in the wastebasket. What'd you think of it?
0: Oh, I don't know what to think.
1: You knew what was going on between this man and your wife?
0: There was nothing going on. It was all in his mind.
1: What do you mean?
0: Look, I have never seen this Ricky. I don't even know who he is. All I know is that he started sending Marie flowers after every performance. He had some crazy idea she was in love with him. Oh, it was ridiculous. She hardly even knew him.
1: Uh-huh. And what about the dance business?
0: That was part of it, too. He thought she'd leave me and team up with him. Oh, don't ask me why. She laughed at him.
1: Well, that's as good a motive as I've seen in 20 years. You know, it's a wonder he didn't leave a confession note right on the table. He left everything else. First-class motive, the letter in the wastebasket, the knife with his manager's name on the bushes outside. And yet...
0: And yet what?
1: With all that, after practically shouting from the housetops that he'd killed her, he carefully wipes his prints off the knife. Funny how a murderer's mind works, isn't it?
0: Yes, it's... Well, it's hard to understand.
1: Oh, by the way, Mr. Croydon, this is only a formality, of course. Where were you yesterday morning before you found your wife?
0: In Craig's office. I was waiting for Ricky to show up.
1: I see.
0: Craig seemed to think she'd go for him as a new partner, and I finally decided to go down and settle it.
1: Mm-hmm. Have any words with Craig?
0: Oh, of course not. I just told him if it was all right with Marie, it was all right with me. But I knew, of course, how she felt about him.
1: Where was Ricky at the time?
0: His manager said he was walking in the park, exercising his legs.
1: Alone?
0: Yes, I guess so.
1: Well, there it is again. I'll bet the guy hasn't even got himself an alibi.
0: Have you, talked to him yet?
1: Well, the boys are looking him up now. And if you ask me, Mr. Croydon, that guy's a dead pigeon.
2: The Whistler will return in just a moment with the strange ending of tonight's story. I wonder if you've noticed the increasing emphasis that's being placed recently on the independent businessman. Well, that's especially interesting to me because not just now, but for the past 15 years, in fact, ever since Signal Oil Company first started marketing gasoline, they have sold Signal products through independent dealer-owned service stations. And for good reasons. Not only because the independent businessman represents the American way of life that has made our country such a great place in which to live and make a living, but also because there's a personal advantage for you in having your car serviced at a dealer-owned Signal station. You see, your Signal dealer, being in business for himself, naturally has more incentive to give you the more thorough, more conscientious service that will keep your car happy and keep you his satisfied customer. 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Grown from a mere handful of stations serving Southern California into an organization serving seven Western states from Canada to Mexico. And now, back to the Whistler.
3: Well, Clyde, all it took was a little nerve. You're over the hump now, all ready to act as number one witness for the prosecution in the case against Ricky. Tomorrow, the story will break in the papers, and the notoriety, the public sympathy over your bereavement, should make it easy to pick up a new partner, one who'll keep you in the top spots, in penthouse apartments with private elevators. Yes, Clyde, you can relax now. You've decided it's all over.
0: Now, who can that be? Oh, Sergeant.
1: I'm sorry to disturb you, Mr. Croydon.
0: I was about to go to bed. Anything wrong?
1: We've got Ricky.
0: Good.
1: Just finished questioning him. Mind if I come in?
0: No, not at all.
1: Check the note against Craig's typewriter. That's where it came from, all right.
0: Looks like you've got a case.
1: I'll be perfectly frank with you, Mr. Croydon. Until we found that letter, you were our number one suspect. Yeah, you had plenty of motive, and you had plenty of time to leave Craig's office, kill your wife, and return.
0: Oh, no, wait a minute.
1: I'm not finished. The note threw us a curve. For a while.
0: What do you mean, for a while?
1: Until we found Ricky. He claims he didn't write it.
0: Good Lord, what did you expect him to say?
1: We believe him.
0: Believe him? Of all
1: Just a minute. You never met Ricky, huh?
0: I told you that.
1: Well, that's the one honest statement you made, Croydon. The rest was strictly out of your head. Here, I'll show you what I mean. Come on in, will you? Mr. Croydon, this is Ricardo Montez, also known as Ricky.
0: He did it. He wrote the note, I tell you.
4: No comprendo lo que hablan, señores. Pero yo no la maté.
0: Wait. Now, wait a minute. Wait a minute, please.
4: Comprendes. No la maté.
1: That's what I mean about the note, Croydon. The boy doesn't know a word of English.
0: But it's a fake. Any foreigner can pretend he can't speak English.
1: Maybe. But there was another thing about the note that tied it up, Croydon.
0: What?
1: It seems to me that if he could have written it, he'd have signed it in his own handwriting.
0: But it was his handwriting.
1: No, Croydon. You forged his name. But you copied the florist's handwriting.

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The Whistler was produced by George W. Allen with story by Gene Fromherz, music by Wilbur Hatch, and was transmitted to our troops overseas by the Armed Forces Radio Service. 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

0: 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From the ABN Reel-to-Reel Library, this episode of The Whistler originally aired Sunday, January 29th, 1950. Its title, Burden of Guilt.
1: 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The Signal Oil Program, The Whistler.

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0: I am the Whistler, and I know many things, for I walk by night. I know many strange tales hidden in the hearts of men and women who have stepped into the shadows. Yes, I know the nameless terrors of which they dare not speak.
1: And now for the Signal Oil Company, the Whistler's strange story, Burden of Guilt.

0: It's a big, comfortable room, the library in the Ramirez Mansion in the hills beyond San Diego. Everything about it, from its paneled walls to the high beam ceiling and back again to the pegged oak floors, reflects permanence, solid security. And this early afternoon, with a steady winter rain falling against its windows, the Ramirez Library offers warmth and welcome to the three people seated before its great fireplace. Manuel Ramirez, one of the world's wealthiest men, his wife Helen, and his secretary Warren Coates. On the surface, it's an altogether pleasant scene. Their talk has concerned itself chiefly with trips, because each of them plans one. But for one of these three, the trip is more than just a trip. It's actually a well-planned, long-anticipated escape. Manuel Ramirez rises from his lounge chair, goes to the near window, and studies the rain for a long moment. And then, facing his wife and secretary again, he speaks.
1: Warren, this rain, you think it will cancel your flight?
2: Well, not according to the airport. They say it's just a local storm. We should be clear of it soon after the takeoff.
1: Well, that is good, I guess. You know, I still cannot convince myself that you are actually leaving me. I've known for weeks now. But now that the day is at hand, I cannot believe it.
2: I don't think I quite believe it myself, Senor Ramirez. But this ticket in my pocket says it's true. I'll miss you, sir. And Senora.
1: Thank you, my boy. We shall miss you too. Eh, Helen?
3: Of course we will. Everyone always says it at a time like this, but it really won't be the same without you.
2: Oh, thank you. It's been a wonderful association these past 5 years. I still wonder if I've made the right decision.
1: One can never be sure, my boy. But you have a good mind. You say yourself this decision was not made in haste, so you take your chances. Everyone takes chances at one time or another, Warren. And always, you'll learn something.
2: Well, I'm certainly willing to learn. But all this talk of my trip, how about you two, Senor Ramirez? You still taking off for Valparaiso next week?
1: Yes, if the weather is right. Mm-hmm. Before long, we shall be soaking up the sun on the beach at Del Maro. And I'll be trying to explain to Gabriela and Tana why you are not there.
2: Well, the explanation's in good hands, I'm sure. Now I've got to go. Still got some packing to do, you know.
1: Well, if you must, you know best.
3: Manuel, the package, remember?
1: Oh, yes, of course, my dear. Here, Warren, for you. A small token of my appreciation.
2: Senor, I'm very grateful.
1: So am I, Warren. You run along now. We are both embarrassed. You open it later, yes?
2: Senor, Senora, I'll never forget you. You've given me so much. I'll never, never forget.

No, you'll never forget Manuel Ramirez, will you, Warren? You've played your farewell scene very well. And now you're in your car opening the small token of Ramirez appreciation. It's a watch, handsome, expensive, and engraved. To Warren, a faithful friend and assistant, M. Ramirez. But unknowingly, he's given you more than that, hasn't he, Warren?

0: Something wrong, Senora?
1: Nothing that can't be fixed, Mr. Coates. And you're pretty good at fixing things, aren't you, Mr. Coates?
0: I don't believe I understand.
1: You ask me if something is wrong. Suppose I say that something is $50,000 wrong. Would you understand that?
0: No, frankly, I wouldn't.
1: I think you would, Mr. Coates. I think you do. And you needn't look at your shiny new watch for the time. You're not going anywhere.
0: Suppose you tell me what this is all about, Senor Ramirez.
1: I'd be glad to. And from now on, let's make it Helen and Warren. We're about to know each other very well, Warren.
0: All right, Helen, if you say so.
1: You know, I've known about your clever little manipulations for some time now, Warren. The stocks you were supposed to buy and didn't. The checks you wrote when Manuel had already given you the cash. Shall I go on, Warren?
0: You can't prove any of this, you know.
1: Yes, I can. If I have to. But I don't think I'll have to. You see, I don't care what you've done, Warren. You've salted away a tidy little $50,000 or so, and that's just fine with me.
0: But then, what do you...
1: What do I want? I want what you're going to have, Warren. Escape.
0: You want to leave?
1: Oh. Manuel looked like a very good thing when I married him. One of the richest men in the world. Fat, bald, and tired. But it was all going to be worth it because he was rich. Well, he's still rich. And I haven't got a dime.
0: But someday...
1: Someday Senor. I'll inherit it. He's a very healthy man, Manuel is. 55 and as sound as all his dollars. No, Warren, I can't wait to inherit millions. I'll settle for thousands now. And escape. And you're going to get those thousands for me, Warren?
0: I am. Look, Helen, you've got the wrong boy. I'm leaving. In less than an hour.
1: I don't think you are. You have no choice, Warren. I can stop you from leaving, and you know it. And besides, you could use another $50,000, couldn't you?
0: What is it you want me to do?
1: There's $200,000 in cash in the library wall safe. You know the combination.
0: Just walk in and take it, huh?
1: It's about that simple. Tonight at 10, Manuel will be in bed. The servants will be in their quarters in the other wing, probably asleep. I'll give you the key to the terrace door just off the library. It won't take you 5 minutes. And it's worth $50,000 to you.
0: And if I don't?
1: I've already looked up the district attorney's phone number, Warren.
0: I see. And where will you be all this time?
1: I'll meet you here, right after you get the money.
0: Well, I guess you said it when you said I didn't have much choice, Helen. Okay. You've got yourself a deal.
1: I'd better have, Warren. Remember that.
2: You stand at the window until you see your car drive away. Then quickly you check your watch. Your plane leaves in 35 minutes. You can still make it, Warren. By 10 o'clock tonight, you'll be at least 1,000 miles from San Diego, out of anybody's reach. Helen will have to get her freedom without you. You collect your luggage, go down to the entrance on the side street and hail a cab. And soon you're a part of San Diego's late afternoon traffic, en route to Lindbergh Field. You enter the terminal building, the envelope containing the $50,000 safely tucked away in your inside coat pocket.
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2: You walk over to the newsstand, pick up the evening paper, and look over the headlines. Then as you put it in your pocket, you glance toward the telephone booth.
1: Hello, Warren.
0: Helen.
1: I was just calling the district attorney.
0: Were you?
1: Mm-hmm. Shall I complete the call?
0: That won't be necessary.
1: Funny thing, Warren. I didn't trust you at all, but I will now. Because I'm staying with you all evening. Until 10 o'clock.

Tonight's $20 Signal Gasoline book goes to Miss Meredith Manchester of Hollywood, California, for this limerick. My 38 car is a riot. It looks sad, and I won't deny it. But the way that old fossil performs is colossal on a...

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1: Signal, signal, signal gasoline. 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
0: A smart young lady, that driver in tonight's limerick. She knows what more and more drivers discover when they switch to Signal. That mileage and performance are like birds of a feather. They go together. So if you're looking for quick cold weather starting, if you're looking for flashing pickup, if you're looking for smooth, quiet power, just remember you'll find them all when you fill up with Signal, the famous Go Farther gasoline.

0: You're trapped, aren't you, Warren? Helen Ramirez has blocked your escape. And you know she won't hesitate to tell the police that you've embezzled $50,000 from Manuel Ramirez. She'll be able to prove it, too, even though her husband suspects nothing. Yes. She'll tell them unless you help her carry out her little plan. Rob her husband safe and help pave the way for her escape. You have no choice but to do as she says. And so you follow her back out to her car and drive into town. The two of you have dinner at a quiet restaurant and go over your plans carefully. Then finally you're driving into the storm, up the narrow, twisting road leading to the Ramirez estate.
1: Slow down, will you, Warren? We've plenty of time.
2: I want to get this over with.
1: So do I.
2: Look, I know this road. I've been on it often enough.
1: Warren.
2: What?
1: Lights up ahead, through the trees.
2: Yeah. It's a car parked along the road. No, wait a minute. It's a truck.
1: Oh, it's the one from the telephone company. It was there when I drove by this afternoon. Storm must have blown the lines down.
2: Well, at least the phones at the house won't be working if anything goes wrong.
1: Nothing will go wrong, Warren.
2: All right, all right.
0: You drive on, saying little for the next few miles. Finally, you turn off the headlights and bring Helen's car to a stop before the gates of the Ramirez estate.
1: All right, Warren. You know what to do. I'll drive the car up the road, park under the trees, and wait for you.
2: Helen, you're sure everything is fixed?
1: Of course I'm sure.
2: What about the caretaker?
1: Pablo will be in his cottage. You don't expect him to be roaming around the grounds on a night like this, do you?
2: I want to be sure everything's all right, that's all.
1: It is now. Hurry!
0: You watch Helen's car slip quietly down the road. And then turning, you lower your head in the face of the driving rain. Enter a small gate and hurry up to the house. As you reach the terrace, you see the entire house is in darkness. You move quickly to the terrace door leading to the library. Unlock it with Helen's key. Then you step inside. For a moment, you wait in the darkness of the library, listening, hearing only the fury of the storm outside. Then you make your way across the room. And as you do, you reach down quickly. Pick up the music box you knocked over. You stand rooted to the spot, unable to move, hardly daring to breathe, waiting, listening. And then finally, certain that no one has heard you, you move cautiously across to the wall safe.
2: 25, 3, 7, 16.
0: Use the combination you know so well and open the safe. It's empty. There's nothing in the safe except a pistol, a .38 automatic. And then as you reach for it...
3: Who's there?
0: You stiffen at the voice. The beam of light cuts through the darkness. It's Ramirez. He's discovered you.
3: You won't find any money there, Warren. I took it to the bank this afternoon. Don't move, or I will shoot.
0: Your hand closes over the gun inside the safe, Warren. And you whirl. Aim at the figure behind the flashlight. And fire. Oh. Ramirez cries out. The flashlight drops to the floor. He's hit, Warren. In the dim light coming from the hall, you see him sprawled out in the doorway, and you feel sure that he's dead. A wave of panic sweeps over you, and you rush from the room, out to the terrace, then down the path, wondering if the old caretaker has heard the shots. And then as you race around the hedge, start across the lawn in the darkness, you run into a man. Your fist crashes into his face, and he staggers back, falls against the hedge as you sprint across the lawn. You're positive it was Pablo, the caretaker. And you wonder if he recognized you. You tell yourself it was too dark, and you head for the trees where Helen is waiting with a car. And then running and stumbling, you make your way through the trees to the road. Suddenly, Helen turns on the headlights, and you run toward them.
1: Warren, what's happened? I heard the shots.
2: Let's get out of here.
1: What's happened, Warren?
2: I thought you said Ramirez would be asleep. He walked in on me.
1: Did he recognize you?
2: Yes. Not that it makes any difference now. But I ran into Pablo.
1: What do you mean? Warren, about Manuel. You didn't...
2: You expected me to stick around? Let Ramirez turn me over to the police? Come on, get this car going. What's the matter with this thing?
1: Warren, the money.
2: There wasn't any money in that safe.
1: No money?
2: Don't look so surprised. You probably knew all the time there wouldn't be anything in there except the gun.
1: No, that's not true.
2: You had it figured like this all along. Ramirez would show, and I'd have to shoot.
1: No.
2: Look, get this car going.
1: Warren, you've got to believe me. Warren, the telephone truck, it's stopping. The driver, he's getting out and he's coming this way.
2: Wait.
1: Quickly, get in the back seat.
2: Get rid of him, Helen.
4: Having trouble, lady?
1: Why, yes, a little. I don't know what's wrong. I can't seem to get it started.
4: Quite away from the main road.
5: You get lost?
1: No. I live over there. Oh, there it is. Thank goodness.
4: Yeah. Hey, you better have a garage check it, lady. The wiring may be bad.
1: Oh, yes, I will. Thank you. Oh, just a minute.
4: Yeah?
1: You're with the phone company, aren't you?
4: That's right. I know what you're going to ask. We'll have the lines fixed, service restored within an hour or two.
1: I see. Thank you.
4: Night.
1: Night. All right, Warren. He's gone.
2: Let's get out of here.
1: You heard about the phone service?
2: Yes, that's a break. Pablo won't be able to call the police for an hour at least. That'll give me a head start.
1: I'll drive you back into town.
2: You've got to do more than that, Helen. You got me into this mess, and you're going to get me out.
1: What can I do?
2: Look, you don't expect to dump me back in town, pat me on the head, and let it go at that, do you?
1: Warren, wait.
2: What's the matter?
1: Look up there. A car is coming down from the house.
2: It's Pablo. He's going for the police. Helen, let's get going. Drop me off at the gate.
1: What are you going to do?
2: Stop him from going to the police. You keep going after you drop me off. Park down the road away. I'll take care of Pablo.
0: At the gates of the estate, you jump from the car. Wait in the darkness for the car coming down the road from the house. You watch Pablo as he steps out of the car and hurries forward to open the gates. And then as the gates swing wide, you step out of the shadows and bring the pistol butt down on his head. You grab him as he starts to fall and drag him off the driveway into the brush. Then quickly you slip in behind the wheel of the big black convertible Pablo was driving and drive out the gates and down the road to where Helen is waiting in her car.
1: Warren, what did you do with him?
2: He's sleeping it off. Look, I'm taking this car Pablo was driving, Helen. I'm heading for the border.
1: The border?
2: I can't take any chances. Pablo might have recognized me in the yard when I ran into him. If he did, I want a nice head start. Once I'm over that border, they'll never find me. I know my way around Mexico. Been on enough hunting trips.
1: But if Pablo didn't recognize you...
2: Then I can stop running. Come back. That's where you're going to help me, Helen.
1: How?
2: Right now, I want you to go up to the house.
1: No, I can't. Manuel dead, I...
2: You've got to. Pablo probably won't come to for a while. I want you to be there when he does. Find out if he recognized me.
1: But Warren,
2: I'll call you from the border. By the time I get there, you'll know if Pablo spotted me. If I have to keep on running, or if I'm in the clear.
0: Yes, you're going to play it safe, aren't you, Warren? Once you're at the border and you phoned Helen, you'll know what to do, and it all depends on Pablo, if he recognized you or not. Soon you're on the highway, racing south at the wheel of the Ramirez convertible you took from Pablo. As the car rolls along the water-soaked road, the storm increases in intensity. But not once do you slacken your speed, until suddenly a half a dozen red lights loom up ahead, stretched across the highway. A roadblock, Warren. Your foot slams down on the brake, and the big car swerves and twists wildly. You finally manage to bring it under control just a few feet from the barrier, and you sit frozen at the wheel, staring through the spattered windshield. And you watch the man in the raincoat approach.
3: Hey, what are you trying to do, buddy? Kill yourself?
2: What's wrong?
3: Why, the way you came barreling down the highway. You must be in an awful hurry.
2: I am. What's the roadblock for?
3: Bridge washed out up ahead.
2: What?
3: That's right. You can't get through.
2: But I've got to. I've got to get through.
3: Look, buddy, I said the bridge is washed out.
2: But I can't turn back.
3: You don't have to.
2: What?
3: You can take the detour over there. It's only a couple of miles. Just follow the signs.
0: You breathe a sigh of relief, wheel the car around, and start down the narrow dirt road. It's a delay, isn't it, Warren? But not enough to really matter. Soon you're back on the main highway again, racing through the night. And then finally you sight the border up ahead. You're going to make it, Warren. Now there'll only be the routine check by the guards. But you're not worried about them, are you? Nor Helen. You know she's so deeply involved in the shooting of her own husband that she won't dare go to the police. And you're not greatly concerned about Pablo either, are you? You're sure he didn't recognize you. And once across the border, it'll be a simple matter for you to lose yourself in Mexico. And the authorities will never find you.
2: Made it.
6: Evening, Inspector.
7: Good evening, senor.
6: How are things?
7: Muy bien, but better without the rain, eh?
6: Yeah. What a night. Oh, by the way, is there a phone handy?
7: I see. If you will pull over to this side, there, you will find a telephone in the office.
6: Thanks, Inspector. I just want to make sure everything's all right.
8: Did you know that in 1925, the average car was scrapped when it was only 6.5 years old and had gone less than 26,000 miles? Whereas today, the average car lasts over 12 years and is driven over 100,000 miles. Much of the credit for this longer motor life goes to automotive engineers for superior construction. But much credit also goes to oil engineers for the superior protection your motor gets from such vastly improved oil as Signal Premium, the compounded motor oil that does so much more than just lubricate. You see, because it's 100% pure paraffin base is fortified with scientific compounds, Signal Premium not only keeps your motor cleaner, but also prevents destructive acid corrosion, which can cause more wear than friction. Result? Motors stay young far, far longer with Signal Premium compounded motor oil. So if you want your car to give you more miles of smiles, remember, make your next oil change a change to Signal Premium, the extra duty motor oil that you get only at Signal service stations.

0: You've reached the border now, Warren, and once you're in Mexico, you're certain that you'll be out of danger. The $50,000 that you've stolen over the years from your employer, Manuel Ramirez, is safe in your inside pocket. As you hurry inside the small office to the telephone, you glance at your watch. You've made excellent time, haven't you? And you're certain that even if Pablo did recognize you, if Pablo has already called the police to tell them Ramirez was shot, the alarm will come too late to stop you. Confident you're in the clear, you're more curious than worried about Pablo, aren't you? You drop the money into the coin slot and call San Diego. Helen, as you wait for your call to be put through, you begin to wonder if perhaps the telephone lines are still down. And then...
1: Hello?
2: Hello, Helen. I see phone service has been resumed.
1: Warren, where are you?
2: At the border.
1: Warren, listen to me. Pablo came in a few minutes ago.
2: Pablo? Did he recognize me?
1: No, he didn't.
2: Then everything's okay.
1: No, it isn't. Pablo called the police.
2: Well, what if he did? If he didn't recognize me, he can't say who
1: it
2: was.
1: Listen to me. When you stopped Pablo at the gate, knocked him out, and took his car, Pablo was driving my husband to the hospital.
2: What?
1: Yes. Manuel was in the car. He's in the car now that you're driving.
2: Wait a minute. I don't...
3: Senor.
1: Warren. Warren, are you there? Warren.
3: Senor, if you will come with me, the chief inspector would like to talk with you.
2: What's wrong?
3: Wrong? Well, perhaps you can explain, senor. But there is a dead man in the back seat of your car.

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0: Featured in tonight's story were David Ellis and Vivi Janis. 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Any similarity of name?
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2: And now, tonight's presentation of radio's outstanding theater of thrills, Suspense. Tonight, the story of how perhaps the smallest of items can be the cause of unbelievable terror and hardship. In this case, the lack of a little loose change. So now, with Harry Bartell as Clark, here is tonight's suspense play, Chicken Feed.
3: All right, it was a silly thing to fight over, I admit it. A nickel, a measly, worthless nickel. Chicken Feed. Junior asked for a nickel, and I flipped it over to him, and Mary said I shouldn't spoil the kid. It was time he learned the value of money, and I said, great Scott, if I couldn't give my own child a nickel without her jumping down my throat. Oh, you know how those things get going. You keep saying things you shouldn't, and she lashes out with an answer, and before you know it, you've stormed out of the house, and you're taking it out on the car. Fifty miles cooled me down a little, but not much. I automatically slowed up when I came to the sign, you're now entering Lansing, California. Go slow and see our town, go fast and see our jail. Driving through the quiet Sunday street gave me time to think of something besides the biting words Mary and I had slugged at each other. I pulled up at a little cafe next to the police station. It had a whitewashed sign on the window. Best cup of coffee in town for 5 cents. I went in.
4: I present that, Officer Brady. Two over easy, Sam. Heavy on the fried. What's yours, mister?
3: Coffee, please.
4: Coming up. Here you are.
3: Thanks.
4: Say, Officer Brady, how's your star boarder?
5: Well, Phillips, they're coming for him in the morning.
4: Think you'll be able to hold him till then? He got out of that Bennington jail like a paper bag.
5: Don't worry, sister. Phillips won't get out of this one.
3: I listened to them with half an ear while I sipped my coffee. There was a stack of the local papers nearby, and I pulled one over to look at. This Phillips was on the front page. Bank robber. Killed a teller. He had a face I wouldn't want to run into. Close. After a while, the hot coffee made me feel better. Maybe I'd been at fault as much as Mary. She wasn't the only one who had a bad temper. On a sudden impulse, I left my coffee and went over to the phone on the far wall. I heard the dial tone, then I fished in my pocket for change. It was empty. Say, miss, could you change a dollar for me? I want to use the phone.
4: Yes, sir. What's the matter, mister?
3: My wallet. I seem to... Look, I'll be back in a minute. Mary wasn't the only one with a temper. I'd stormed out of the house without changing the contents of my pockets to the suit I was wearing. I didn't have a dime on me. Not a nickel. I rummaged in the glove compartment. Mary sometimes left a coin purse, but this time, naturally, it wasn't there.
5: What seems to be the trouble, mister?
3: Officer, I seem to have come off without my money. Embarrassing.
5: Yeah.
3: I didn't realize it until I tried to phone.
5: Where's your driver's license?
3: It's in my wallet in San Francisco.
5: Got any other identification?
3: Well, the registration slip on the car.
5: That's the car. What about you?
3: Look, officer, I'm Ralph Clark. Clark and Jacobs in the Hatfield building. We're attorneys.
5: Kind of far from home to be without any dough, aren't you?
3: Well, I came out of the house without changing the stuff into this suit. You know how that happened.
5: How do you happen to have the keys to the car?
3: I don't take them out when it's in the garage. Say, you don't think...
5: Where are you headed for?
3: Well, I know it sounds funny, but nowhere, really. You see, I had a fight with my wife, and I just batted out of the house to cool off.
5: I'll tell you what, Mr. Clark. Suppose we just mosey over to the station.
3: The station? Say, what is it?
5: Nothing. Nothing at all. It's just next door, and you can call your wife from there.
3: Well, I don't see why that's necessary. If you just lend me the money, I could call here and reverse the charges.
5: We'll go. You can leave the car here. I'll take that key.
3: Well, now, look here, officer. I don't get
5: this. Move. Come on, move.
6: Hi, Jim. What do you got this time?
5: Tell you better after he makes a call. Give me the phone, will you, Russ?
6: That's out of order. Went dead half an hour ago.
5: Yeah?
6: I reported it. They said they can't have a man here before tomorrow.
5: Well, did you tell him this is a police station, for Pete's sake?
6: Sure, I told him. It's not bad, though. We get incoming calls. We still got the nickel snatcher over there.
5: Here's the payphone, Mr. Clark. You can make your call from there.
3: I don't have any money, remember?
5: Oh. Okay, here's a nickel.
3: A nickel?
5: That's all it takes in this town.
3: Jerkwater place.
5: Let me speak to your wife when you get her.
3: This is going to sound fine. Just fine. She'll think I've really tied one on.
7: Operator.
3: Operator, I want to call San Francisco, Fillmore 60098. And reverse the charges, please.
7: Thank you. Your number, please.
3: This is 460.
7: I have a collect call from Lansing, California for Fillmore 60098. Will you accept it?
8: Lansing? Well, I don't know
3: it's anyone. It's me, Mary. Take the call.
8: Oh, it's you, is it? What do you think you're doing, 50 miles?
7: Will you accept the call, madam?
8: I should say not. The very idea.
3: Mary, wait.
7: I'm sorry. The party will not accept the call.
3: Look, operator, get her back, will you? This is important.
7: I'll ring them again.
3: Swell, that's a sweetheart. She's there, the little... Why didn't she pick up that phone?
7: Your party doesn't answer.
3: Oh.
5: No soap, huh? Hey, they kept our nickel.
3: Let me have another one, will you? I'll get hold of my partner. He'll identify.
5: Look, we've wasted enough time. Come on in here.
3: You're locking me up?
5: Right.
3: What's the big idea?
5: I'm holding you on suspicion.
3: Suspicion of what?
5: Defrauding the cafe, for one thing. Then I want to check that car.
3: You think I stole it?
5: It's been done.
3: Oh, now, wait. If you let me phone...
5: You're entitled to one call. You've had it.
3: Now, look here, officer.
5: Inside.
3: Jail. Jail, all on account of a measly nickel, a lousy, stinking nickel.
9: You mean you ain't even got a nickel?
3: No. You see, I...
9: Gee, that's too bad, ain't it, Pete?
10: Sure is. Wish we could help you out.
9: Maybe we can.
3: Have you got a nickel?
9: Sure. Got three of them.
3: Will you lend me one? Just one.
9: What's it worth to you, chum?
3: I'll send you $10.
9: Pie in the sky.
3: Hey, my wristwatch.
9: What's the matter with it?
3: Nothing. Nothing's the matter with it. It's worth $50. Here, you fool, look at it. It's yours for 5 cents for one measly nickel. What can you lose?
9: Is it hot?
3: You mean stolen? Of course not.
9: What are you offering it for a nickel for?
3: I want to get out of this filthy place.
9: Oh, so you don't like our company, is that it?
10: No, ain't that just too bad. What do you think of that, Mr. Phillips? He don't like us. Have you got any nickels, Mr. Phillips?
3: I followed his glance. For the first time, I saw deep in the gloom of the locked cubicle the face that I'd seen on the front page of the newspaper. The face I'd said I wouldn't want to run into. Close. Well, it was close, and I was glad there were bars between us.
9: Mr. Phillips here, he's a big shot. Robbed 4 banks and broke out of 2 jails. Killed a man, too.
10: Sure, we're just fags. But Mr. Phillips, he's going to the hot seat. They're coming to get him and take him back to Utah and burn him.
9: Ain't that right, Mr. Phillips? Mr. Phillips don't want to talk about it.
10: Mr. Phillips don't want to talk about nothing. Mr. Phillips ain't very sociable. Just like this.
3: Now, look, fellas, I want to get out of this jail. Here, take the watch and give me that nickel, huh?
9: Tell you what, I'll match you for it.
3: Match me?
9: Yeah, nickel against the watch.
3: Well,
10: take it or leave it.
3: All right.
9: Leave Pete hold the watch. I'll flip the nickel on the floor. You call.
3: Heads.
11: tails. I win.
5: Hey, wait a minute. Get your foot off it. How do you know it's tails?
10: It's tails, ain't it, Pete? Sure, it's tails. Here's the watchman.
5: Say, what is
11: this? Watch it, brother.
5: Well, you're not going to get away with
11: get
5: this.
6: There.
5: Officer,
10: it ain't nothing. This new guy is acting up is all.
6: Quiet down in there.
11: Get up.
5: I can't.
11: Trying to get us in trouble, huh?
5: No, no. Look, fellas, for heaven's
11: Shut
5: sake.
11: Up. Okay. Kangaroo.
10: I'll be the judge and you'll be the prosecutor, huh?
11: Yeah. Maybe Mr. Phillips will be defense attorney. You want him, Mr. Phillips?
10: He don't want him.
11: Prisoner at the bar, stand up.
12: I said stand up.
5: Now, cut it out. I...
10: All right, counselor. What's the prisoner charged with?
11: Your Honor, this man is a desperate criminal. Hmm? He's charged with breaking into jail, insulting his fellow boarders, poor sportsmanship, and fight. A very dangerous character, Your Honor.
10: Yeah, guilty on all counts. Prisoner, have you anything to say before I pronounce sentence? No? Okay. I fine you 5 cents. Hand it over.
5: You know I haven't got it.
10: Can't pay, huh? Well, then, you can work it out. Rate of 1 cent a day. Your first job will be to shine the court's shoes.
5: Shine your own shoes.
10: Oh, so it's going to be like that, huh? Hold him, Slim.
5: Officer! Oh!
6: Get back down in there!
11: All right. Now get on them shoes.
13: The next hours were unadulterated agony. It was unbelievable the filthy and human jobs they could think up for me to do. And with every move I made, I could feel the glittering, steely eyes of Phillips, the silent man in the locked cage next to me, following me, weighing me. Then he winked at me and nodded his head as though it were a signal. And then his two huge arms came through the bars and thrust me reeling across the cell, and I fell and hit my head. And that's all I remember.

listening to Chicken Feed, tonight's presentation in radio's outstanding theater of thrills, Suspense. Every Thursday night on Night Watch, a CBS radio police recorder goes right along in the prowl car with actual police. 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Don't miss it later tonight on most of these stations. And now we bring back to our Hollywood soundstage Harry Bartell as Clark in tonight's production of Chicken Feed, a tale well calculated to keep you in suspense.

0: I don't know what time it was. 2 or 3 in the morning. And I felt the stealthy touch on my shoulder. I opened my eyes. I was still on the stone floor, and Phillips was bending over me, holding a revolver.
1: Shh, you fool. You want to wake them punks? Get up quick.
0: I glanced quickly at Phillips' cell. It was open, and so was the door to mine. We walked to the front desk. There, bound and gagged securely, Sergeant Ross glared at us.
1: Here, which is the key to your car?
0: This one.
1: Okay, take it and let's move. Where's the car?
0: Over there.
1: You drive. Well, we made it. Damn hick bulls, they panic me. Guy could spring that crack with a hairpin. You nearly done a fine job of lousing things up. What happened to you getting thrown in a can in the middle of the day?
0: They picked me up on suspicion.
1: Well, it wasn't supposed to be till midnight tonight.
0: What?
1: And all that phony kid stuff about the nickel.
0: The nickel?
1: Yeah. All you had to do was slip me the word that Jerry Nichols sent you. Served you right the way them lushes treated you.
0: Jerry Nichols. Nichols. He thought I was an accomplice, sent by a partner to help him break jail. Then all my screams about a nickel had been nothing but a signal to him, a signal that I came from Jerry Nichols.
1: Jerry got the hideout set up?
0: Yeah.
1: Where is it?
0: The hideout?
1: The hideout. We're going to Jerry's place first, right? Then what?
0: Well, I'll take you to Jerry's, and then he'll take over from there.
1: How far is it to Jerry's?
0: Well, it... Hey, look behind you.
1: What's the matter?
0: There's a car following us without lights.
1: Where? I don't see... What the... Say, what's the big idea? You trying to cross me? Go ahead, get it started.
0: It's flooded.
1: I'm getting out. Let car passes. You make to the other side and no tricks. Just to make sure I'll take this key. Now remember, no tricks.
0: I had made myself a chance and I took it. I slipped out of the car on the other side and ran across the fields until I could run no more. After an interminable 2 miles, I found a road. And after a while, a dark shape loomed up before me, a gas station. And through the glass, I could make out the outline of a telephone. I tried the door. It was locked, of course, but I found the tire iron and sprang the latch. I ran to the phone and almost threw myself on it before I saw it was a payphone. In a rage, I shook the black box. There must be some money in this room. My eyes focused on a battered desk. There was some change in it. I took a nickel. Kept me San Francisco, Sutter 15994.
2: Thank you. There may be a slight delay, sir.
0: I'll hold on. But hurry, operator, it's important.
2: One moment, please.
0: I waited. Far down the road, the headlights of a car joggled over the rise and aimed toward me. I hung up the receiver, closed the cash drawer, snapped the lock on the door. Then I crouched beneath the desk.
3: Before he sleeps like a dead man.
4: Hey, Jerry! All right, I'm coming. Who is it?
3: Brady and Ross, open up.
5: Well, you're a fine bunch of cops running out of gas in the middle of the night. Hey, come on in, it's chilly with the door open.
6: Phillips broke jail.
5: What? Well, you don't tell me. Yeah, how'd he do that?
6: Well, there was two of them. He had an accomplice. Said he was a lawyer.
3: We found their car abandoned on the road back at Ferris's hop field. Ran out of gas. They can't be far away.
5: There was a big reward for Phillips after he broke jail at Bennington, wasn't there?
3: Yeah. $1,000.
6: Hey, you know him, don't you? You were in the Bennington poke when he did that break.
5: Yeah, we was roommates for a night. I was pretty scared.
3: How'd he do it, the break?
5: Well, I don't know. I was sleeping it off. $1,000 reward, huh?
3: Don't you go getting any ideas now. That Phillips is a killer, and so is his partner, most likely.
5: Well, I ain't exactly helpless myself. Got me a nice little feller in my side here.
3: You take my advice, chum, and put the gun away. They show up here, you talk soft, and let us do the capturing.
5: Sure, sure. I'll play safe.
3: We'll be gone. Just wanted to alert you, Jerry.
5: Yeah, well, thanks. So long, boys. All right, you. Come out from under that desk.
0: Mister.
5: Come on out, I say. This gun's mighty nervous. And get your hands up. Stand over there.
0: Look, mister, I...
5: I'll do the talking. Who are you?
0: You've got to believe me. I'm not a criminal. I'm a lawyer.
5: Oh, yeah. You must be that other one. Hey, keep them hands up. Now, where's Phillips?
0: I left him in the car. Now, that's another thing. You can get the reward. I know who he's going to meet, and they're going to a hideout.
5: I see, yeah. Who's he going to meet?
0: Somebody named Jerry Nichols. There. Now, if you let me get to that phone, I can clear everything up.
5: No, you don't. You stay right where you are.
0: But that's my partner, my law partner in San Francisco. I only broke in here so I could phone him. He'll identify me. You don't believe me?
5: Yeah, I believe you, all right.
0: Then what? Answer it yourself. You'll see.
5: Not on your life, mister. What, you think I'm out of my mind?
0: But you've got to answer it, Jerry. You don't know what I went through to place that call. You can't just stand there. Jerry. You're Jerry Nichols.
5: Yep, that's right. So you see it.
7: Jerry! Jerry!
8: Turn off that light.
0: It's Phillips.
8: You stand over there where he can't see. Now go on.
7: Jerry!
8: Come on in, Phillips.
1: Hey, ran out of gas in that punk.
7: Oh, Jerry! Run!
5: Yep, dead or alive. I just made me $1,000.
0: You're worse than he is.
5: Shut up. Maybe I can get a reward for you, too. A small one.
0: I could feel the bullet land in my side just below the belt, and the avenues of pain spread out like the cracks in a hammered window glass. But somehow, strangely, it didn't stop me. I kept moving toward him. He backed away, surprised. He was aiming for another shot when we grappled. I got the gun, and he got my throat. I fell backwards over the chair and I was on top of him. As we threshed around on the floor, I brought his hand up suddenly and smashed his own gun. And he lay still. I listened to his heart. He was alive. I got up gasping for breath. And then I realized that I was all right. Yet he'd shot me. Hit me. I should be lying there on the plank floor instead of that grotesque heap in the shapeless flannel nightgown. I felt my side where the bullet had struck. Brought my hand away. There was no blood on it. There should be blood. I touched the spot again. Fingered the contour of something small and round. I pulled it out of my watch pocket. Battered where the slug had struck it. Bent almost double. Nickel. Nickel. The 20th part of a dollar. All a man needed to buy a cup of coffee. To make a phone call. To pay a fine in a kangaroo court. To save his life. And I'd had it all the time.

0: Hello?
1: I have your party now in San Francisco. Shall I connect you, sir?
0: Yeah, but first, get the Lansing police station, will you, operator?
1: Lansing police?
0: Yeah. Shut up, Jerry. You're going to live. I'm going to be in court with you. Yeah, and I wouldn't give a plug nickel for your chance.

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1: Crime Photographer is now heard Friday nights on CBS Radio. Tomorrow, marking his move to the new Night and Time, Casey tackles a tough assignment, confronting a corrupt political boss, a beautiful redhead, and the wayward son of a respected cop in his efforts to crack a protection racket rooted in the city. 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
0: Next week, the simple tale of a woman who finds herself accused of murder and yet has no remembrance of either the act itself or the person she is said to have killed. We call it Lost. That's next week on...

Suspense is produced and directed by Norman MacDonald, with music composed by Lucian Morowick and conducted by Lud Bluskin. Chicken Feed was specially written for Suspense by Lawrence Goldman. Featured in the cast were Clayton Post, Jack Crucian, James Nusser, Vic Perrin, Edgar Barrier, Michael Ann Barrett, Larry Thor, and Eleanor Tannin. 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

0: You're listening to Suspense Hour on ABN, the Antioch Broadcasting Network. The episode of Suspense you just heard was first broadcast Thursday, October 7th, 1954, 72 years ago today, titled Chicken Feed. This episode of Suspense originally aired Thursday, October 7th, 1943, 83 years ago today. Its title, Philomel Cottage.
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Man in Black, here again to introduce Columbia's program, Suspense. With us again as star is Mr. Orson Welles, in the third of four successive appearances for the Suspense audience. And sharing honors with Mr. Welles this evening is a lovely and distinguished Hollywood leading lady, Miss Geraldine Fitzgerald. Our play tonight is from a short story by Agatha Christie. And so with Philomel Cottage, and with the performances of Geraldine Fitzgerald as Alex Martin, and of Orson Welles as her devoted husband, Gerald, we again hope to keep you in suspense.

0: Carmel Cottage.
1: What's that, Alex?
0: I was just reading the sign over the gate. What does Philomel mean?
1: Are you joking?
0: No, really.
1: Why, you little cockney. You've been here for 3 weeks and you still don't know. Philomel is another name for the bird that's supposed to sing only for lovers. You've been hearing it every twilight.
0: Oh, nightingale.
1: Of course. That sign, Philomel Cottage, is the main reason I wanted this place for us. Glad you bought it.
0: Gerald, this was a 50-50 investment and you know it.
1: 50-50, £1,000 for me and two from you.
0: What else could we do? You couldn't touch any more of your capital at the time, and... Well, when you find a country cottage that combines old-world charm with new-world plumbing, you want to grab it. And and we did have to have the place, didn't we?
1: Yes, we did. I've often wondered if you went a bit lonely.
0: Lonely? With you?
1: I mean, well, after living the city all your life, pretty much to ourselves, you know. 2 miles from the nearest neighbor.
0: From the nearest eavesdropper, you mean?
1: Not an utterly hopeless romantic, I mean.
0: Well, you can't get out of it now.
1: No.
0: Oh, Gerald, do you know what day today is?
1: Today, it's the 13th.
0: It's our anniversary, darling. We've known each other exactly a month.
1: No, exactly 30 days.
0: Oh, Gerald, really now?
1: No, really.
0: What is it, dear? Do you have the pain again?
1: No. Just a little indigestion, I think. There.
0: You want me to get you your pillow?
1: No. Well, there's 11:25. Better get on to the village. I'll get that camera equipment.
0: And the human timetable walks through the garden gate.
1: My dear, there's nothing wrong with system, even on a honeymoon. Sooner I go, sooner I get back.
0: Oh, come on, Gerald. Forget your old photography. Why don't you stay and do some gardening? It'll be good for you.
1: Better for old George. He gets paid for it.
0: He's not due again till Saturday. The place will go to rack and ruin.
1: Over my dead body. Goodbye, dear.
0: Don't walk too fast, dear. Remember the last time. Be careful, darling.
2: Be careful. It had just slipped out. Be careful. Alex Martin swinging there on the garden gate, smiling out her happiness across a part of England that was as remote and placid as any you'd care to find, wondered why she'd said such a ridiculous thing. If this were London, say, that would have... London. And slowly the smile fell away. She knew then that the memory of that last week in London had never really been far from her mind. That and that last talk with Dick on the top deck of the bus crossing Trafalgar Square. She'd never seen him like that before.
3: Gerald Martin. I tell you, Alex, the man's a perfect stranger to you. You know nothing about him.
0: I know that I love him.
3: How can you know in a week? You've only met him.
0: It doesn't take everyone 7 years to find out they're in love with a girl.
3: It's meant for me, isn't it? Alex.
0: It's no use.
3: Alex, don't you know what it's been for me not being able to tell you? I couldn't, not with the income I had. Then I decided I couldn't wait anymore, and I was going to tell you anyway. And you know what happened?
0: No, I'm afraid I don't.
3: Oh, yes, you do. That money you inherited. That money from your cousin or uncle or whoever.
0: I don't see what
3: you didn't think I could ask you to marry me then, did you? You don't think I could live off your money?
0: I'm sorry, Dick. Believe me, I am, but it really doesn't matter now, one way or the other.
3: Doesn't matter, does it? You can bet it matters to that Martin chap. That's what he's after. You mark my words, he's after your money.
0: Dick, it might interest you to know that Gerald has money of his own, far more than I have.
3: And more than I have. Maybe that's the difference.
0: Oh, I've had enough of this. I'm getting over the next stop.
3: Alex, please. All right, but let me tell you something. If you think I'm going to let Gerald cut me out and not do anything about it, you're very much mistaken. I'll catch up with him, do you hear? I'll catch up with him if it's the last thing I do.
2: I'll catch up with him if it's the last thing I do. To Alex, that threat of just 1 month ago was merely a heat-of-the-moment outburst of hurt pride. And yet, as she leaned on the gate of Philomel Cottage, it kept echoing in her mind. What swept it away, what brought her back to the rustic, idyllic happiness of her life with Gerald Martin, was the ring of the telephone inside the cottage. Who could be calling? Could it be Gerald? Gerald had hardly had time to get beyond the turn in the road. Except if something had happened to him. If he'd had another attack. Maybe one of the villagers was trying to call to say that he... Well, she hurried then, and her hand shook a trifle.
0: Hello?
4: Alex, this is Dick.
0: What? Who did you say? Dick?
4: Why, Alex, what's the matter with your voice? I wouldn't have known it. It's Dick. Dick Winterford.
0: Oh, well, where are you?
4: At the Traveler's Arms. That is the right name, isn't it? Or aren't aren't you acquainted with your village pub?
0: Do you mean you're here?
4: Yes, I'm on a holiday doing a bit of fishing. Any objection to my looking up you two good people this afternoon?
0: Oh, no. No, no, you mustn't.
4: Why, Alex. I beg your pardon. Of course, I won't bother you if you'd rather I didn't.
0: I'm sorry, Dick. I only meant that we'd be away this afternoon. Won't you come this evening?
4: Thanks very much, but I'll probably be away by then. Depends upon whether a pal of mine turns up or not. Goodbye, Alex.
0: Goodbye, Dick, and I hope that...
4: Best of luck.
2: For a long moment, Alex stood quite still, the memory of Dick's threat flooding her mind. She walked across the spacious oak-beamed living room. By the time she reached the side porch, she'd made up her mind. Much as she hated deceit, she would say nothing to Gerald of Dick's call. She stepped out into the garden and for the second time that morning got a surprise. There, big as life, was her gardener, busily trimming the hedge.
0: Why, George, I thought we agreed that Saturday was your day here.
5: I thought as though you'd be surprised, Mrs. Martin. There'll be a fair over to Squire's on Saturday, and I says to myself, I says, Mr. and Mrs. Martin, they won't take it amiss if I comes for once on a Wednesday instead of a Saturday.
0: No, of course not, George.
5: Then I thought, too, as I might as well see before he goes away so as to learn your wishes with the boarders.
0: Before I go away?
5: To London tomorrow.
0: Me? Going to London tomorrow? Where did you hear that?
5: Met Mr. Martin down the village yesterday. He told me you were both going away to London tomorrow. And it was uncertain when you'd be back again.
0: I didn't.
5: Now, don't tell me you and the master is disagreeing already.
0: Oh, no, naturally not. The trip just slipped my mind. Get on with your work, George.
5: Yes, ma'am. Never could understand why anybody'd want to go up to London, though. Like Mr. Raines, what used to have this house. He went up there. Not gonna remind you. Yes. And after fixing up this place like he did, with taps all over everywhere, well, you're going to take a loss, I says to him when I sees the place up for sale. Ain't everyone as well you are fed for washing themselves in every room in this house, in a manner of speaking. But George, he says to me, I'll get every penny of £2,000 for this house. And sure enough, he did.
0: He got £3,000.
5: £2,000. Some he was asking was thought of at the time. Very high figure it was thought to be.
0: No, George, you see, I gave two and, well, it really was £3,000.
5: Yeah, you don't tell me that Mr. Ames had the face to stand up to say £3,000, brazen-like, in a loud voice.
0: He didn't say it to me, he said it to my husband.
5: I guess I'll do some spading now. The price was £2,000.
2: Alex strolled on across the garden. She was conscious of a thin, vague thought struggling to make itself heard. Then, abruptly, it was gone. Her eye had fallen upon a small, dark green object lying in the furrow beside one of the flower beds.
0: Gerald's diary.
2: Her husband's pocket diary. She picked it up and opened it, scanning the entries with some amusement, once again reminded of Gerald's enslavement to time and system. It was the entry on page 21 that brought the smile from her face.
0: April 14th. Mary Alex at St. Peter's Church, 2:30.
2: And it was the entry on page 30 that took that smile away. She stared, puzzled, at the date on the page. Wednesday, May 13th.
0: Why, that's today.
2: Only one thing was written there in red pencil.
0: 6 p.m.
2: What was to happen at 6 p.m.? As she stood there, that small, vague thought struggled to be heard once more. It was... Yes, it was something Dick Winderford had said. Not the threat, not that wild, silly promise of vengeance, but something else. And then it came.
4: A perfect stranger to you. You know nothing about him. Nothing about him.
2: It was true. What did she know about him? After all, he...
0: This is ridiculous. Gerald, my husband. I love him. I trust him. But
2: then she thought once again of that cryptic entry. 6 p.m. It was just 3 o'clock when Gerald, his arms laden with packages, walked up the garden path. And and came onto the side porch.
6: Oh, Alex!
2: The moment he opened the door into the living room, he noticed the rather odd kind of excitement about him.
1: There you are. Miss me, darling?
0: Why wouldn't I? You've had time to buy out the whole village.
1: Only the camera shop. No. If I don't have the best equipped darkroom this side of London, it won't be my fault.
0: If you're not careful, that darkroom of yours is going to overflow the whole cellar. Oh, incidentally, here's something you've been watering the flowers with.
1: Mm-hmm.
0: Catch.
1: My diary. I dropped it in the garden, did
0: uh-huh.
1: I?
0: I know all your secrets now.
1: Not guilty.
0: Oh, I'm not so sure. What about your assignation at 6 p.m. today?
1: Why, oh, that. Well, you've caught me at last. It's an assignation with a very handsome young woman, quite remarkably like you, in fact.
0: You're evading the issue.
1: Not at all. Simply a reminder that I want you to help me develop some negatives this evening.

0: I see. You mean love affairs. You women are all alike.
1: No, but there must have been. There must have been other women. I mean, if only I...
0: Do you think it wise, Alex, this Bluebeard's chamber business? Let's put your mind on such a subject anyway. Never mentioned it before.
1: Oh, I don't know, Gerald. I've been rather upset all day. I imagine I can thank old George for that.
0: The gardener, you mean?
1: He had some ridiculous idea. We were going away to London. He said you told him.
0: Where
1: so.
0: Did you see him?
1: He came to work today instead of Saturday.
0: You fool!
1: Why, Gerald.
2: Kill him! I didn't get this collar off.
1: Oh, Gerald, lie down. Look, lie down here. Here's some water. Here, darling.
2: I'm all right. I'm all right. Sorry.
1: Oh, I'm sorry, darling, getting you all upset. That's
0: well,
1: because of stupid old gardener.
0: I made some weak joke to him about being off to London in the morning. He must have taken it seriously, else he didn't hear properly. You straightened him out, I suppose.
1: Hardly. You know what a gossip he is. I didn't want the whole village to think my husband was leaving me in the dark about his plans. Are you all right, Mary?
0: You told him we were going then.
1: Naturally.
0: Yes, of course. Sorry you were placed in that kind of situation, darling. I don't suppose you ran into anybody else today.
1: This far from the world, Gerald?
0: It isn't very likely, is it?
1: Gerald?
0: No, not another word. No, not another word. You aren't yourself now. It's quite plain. I want you to have a little rest. You'll be right as rain by 6 o'clock.
1: Must you do those photographs tonight? After all, you don't seem so well.
0: Dear, when one sets a time to do something, one should stick to it. The only way to get through one's work. All right, up with you. Upstairs to bed now.
1: Very well, dear.
0: I'll be getting things arranged in the dark room.
3: Alex, rest was more like a nightmare. Upstairs in her room, she told herself that there was no basis whatever for her state of mind. Still, the turmoil, the doubt, the odd, unaccountable sense of dread persisted and grew until... Softly, she opened her door and stepped out upon the upstairs hallway. Quite clearly, she knew what she must do, knew she must find some testimony to her husband's past, something to reassure her, something to kill that agonizing dread mounting within her. And strangely, she remembered that single locked drawer in Gerald's bureau. She tiptoed to the door at the head of the stairs, opened it, and entered her husband's room. The key, yes, the key. If only she could find the key that locked the drawer. But there was none in sight. She moved to the wardrobe, went through his coat pockets, and then there, at her feet there on the floor, she saw it. Swiftly, she stepped to the bureau, inserted the key, and it worked. Alex Martin opened the drawer, looked down at a small packet of letters tied with a light blue ribbon. And when she saw the uppermost envelope, her face reddened with shame.
1: Why, they're my letters.
3: They were her own letters. Love letters written to Gerald before they were married. And there was nothing else in the drawer save a roll of ancient faded newspaper clippings. Alex sighed with relief as she glanced at the top clipping. It was from an American paper, and it featured the trial of one Charles Lemaitre.
1: Charles Lemaitre.
3: A notorious swindler and bigamist. A skeleton had been found beneath the floor of his house, and most of the women he'd married had never been heard of again. Another of the clippings described Lemaitre's behavior in court, his interest in the cameras of the news photographers, his sensational escape from prison. Another displayed his picture, a long, bearded, scholarly-looking fellow. It reminded her of someone. But who? She couldn't tell. She glanced at the caption beneath the picture.
1: Modern Bluebeard.
3: Modern Bluebeard. Yes, that's what she read. Her eyes went back to the picture, and in a flash, they saw the resemblance. She ran through the other clippings. Dates had been found in the man's pocket diary, dates, it was contended, when he had done away with his victims. He was an amateur photographer. He was from Sydney, from Canada. He was subject to heart attacks. He

0: Dick had tried to warn her. Dick had been near her that morning. She turned him away. It was then that she noticed the sound. She turned toward the bright new pipe in the corner running up through the room. From below, near its base, something was striking that pipe as though someone were... That was it. As though someone were digging. Le Maître was preparing the dark room for the latest one of his victims. 6 o'clock. That was the date. 6 o'clock. Less than an hour from now. Suddenly, all the jigsaw pieces shot into place. The money paid for the house. Her money. Her money only. The bonds he'd entrusted for his keeping. And suddenly she heard no sound. The digging had stopped. She must have escaped from this house at once before he came up. Right back in the door. Don't lock it. Don't allow it. Just get away. She rushed to the door, out to the hall, and stopped frozen.
1: Yes, my dear?
2: Oh, you startled me. I was just trying to find your nail file.
1: Were you, dear? Well, that's nothing to look so guilty about now, is it? Well, come on down. Getting late, you know.
2: Gerald, I...
1: Just have time to make the coffee and sandwiches. Before we do the pictures, that is.
2: I'll be right down, darling.
1: We really mustn't delay, must we? Coming, Alex?
2: Very well.
1: Now, that's better. Here, let me give you a hand.
2: Never mind,
1: Gerald. Alex, how cold you are.
2: Cold? Yes, I am, Alex.
1: Well, that'll soon pass away, I'm sure. Hurry along, dear.
2: Hurry along.
1: Yes, into the kitchen. Alex, what is the matter?
2: Nothing. I'll be all right. The kitchen. Yes, I'll fix us something in a second. You just sit here in the living room and... No, the porch. That'll be more comfortable,
1: all
2: won't
1: right.
2: it? And I'll be right with you.
1: Splendid, Alex. I'll just... No, of course not.
2: What, Gerald?
1: How rotten of me not to have suggested it. Since you're feeling a bit under par, you can probably do with some help. Well, I'll come with you.
0: She knew then that some way, somehow, she must get word to Dick Winterford. The fact that he might be gone by now, the memory of him telling her so, she resolutely put out of her mind. There must be no more panic. She must be in utter control of herself. Alex, carrying the coffee out to the porch, glanced at the clock upon the mantel. 6:10. Her very life hung by those next 10 minutes, by her ability to think coolly and swiftly, because standing beside her was a man as determined as he was insane.
1: A pity you're so abstracted, my dear.
2: What? Why do you say that?
1: Well, because you're missing the loveliest sight you're ever likely to see again. Look out beyond the garden. First soft shades of twilight. Twilight. Over Philomel Cottage. Now, I say, Alex, you are below par.
2: What do you mean?
1: First time you've ever slipped on the coffee. You must have talked in the entire canister.
2: I'll be more careful after this. Oh, dear. That's mine.
1: Alex, where are you going?
2: Nothing to get excited about, Gerald. I forgot to order meat for tomorrow. I'm just going to phone the butcher.
1: The butcher, this time of evening?
2: He generally stays late on Wednesdays. I'll be right back, darling.
1: Don't shut the door, Alex.
2: It keeps the insects out of the living room. You're not afraid I'm going to make love to the butcher, are you? Operator, get me the traveler's arms, please. Hurry. Hello? Traveler's arms? Mr. Winterford, please. Will you see? What? You don't know if he's still there? Well, see, won't you? It's most important.
1: Don't let me disturb you.
2: Well, darling, you do. I hate anyone listening when I telephone. But I do, Gerald, truly.
1: You're quite sure you're really calling the butcher?
2: Why, as a matter of fact, I am not sure.
1: What?
2: What I mean is...
1: What are you talking about?
2: I'm afraid I've got the wrong person. A perfect stranger.
1: Don't understand.
2: Someone I know nothing about.
1: You know nothing about? Then why don't you hang up? Here, what's at the end of that wire? Hello? Hello? It's dead. All right, my girl. Let's go get started. We're late now.
2: Late?
1: Besides, it's 3 minutes past six.
2: Why, Gerald, it won't be 6 o'clock for 8 minutes. Look at the clock there on the mantel.
1: I don't go by that relic. I go by my own wristwatch.
2: Listen. Stop pacing and listen to
1: me.
2: I don't feel up to it tonight. I'm upset. I'm tired.
1: Alex, I promise you, you won't be a bit tired after it's over. I'm not going to wait 1 minute longer.
2: I won't do it.
1: Come along,
2: I'm
1: Alex.
2: I'm coming with you.
1: Come along.
2: No.
1: I'll carry you there. You will, you hear?
2: Stop.
1: You will.
2: I've got something to tell you. Something to confess.
1: Confess?
2: Yes, to confess. Something I ought to have told you before. I've had my secret past, too.
1: former lover, I suppose.
2: In a way, but something else. You'd call it... Yes, I expect you'd call it a crime.
1: Crime? You?
2: Yes.
1: I don't believe it.
2: Yes. You better sit down, Gerald. There. I told you I'd never been married before. That wasn't entirely true. There was a marriage. When I was 22, he was an elderly man with a little property. I induced him to insure his life in my favor. At one time, I was a nurse with access to a number of poisons. There's one poison, a white powder, it... You know something about poisons, perhaps?
1: No, I know very little about them.
2: This one is very much like... It's absolutely untraceable. Any doctor would give a certificate of heart failure and that... And that... No. No, I can't tell.
1: No.
2: Another time, Gerald.
1: Another time now. I want to hear. How did you get him to take it?
2: How did I get him to take it?
1: Yes.
2: Well, I always made his coffee for him.
1: Coffee?
2: Yes. One night, I put a pinch of this poison in his cup. I remember that evening, how very much like this it was, how peaceful. He gasped a little, tried to move from his chair, but he couldn't. Presently, he died.
1: How much was the insurance money?
2: About £2,000. I speculated. I lost it. It was over 2 years before I married again. He was a much younger man, quite well off. There was a will in my favor. He liked me to make his coffee, too, just as my first husband had done. I make very good coffee.
1: Alex!
2: It was the same, along about twilight.
1: Alex.
2: I remember it perfectly. How nervous and upset I'd been all day, wondering if it would turn out all right.
1: Coffee.
2: But it did. It was the same as the other. He just sat there in his chair and he died. Our village doctor pronounced it heart failure.
1: Alex.
2: My husband did have a weak heart, you see, and that helped a great deal.
1: Alex, listen.
2: That netted me over £4,000. I didn't speculate.
1: The coffee. That's why it tasted that way. You devil, you poisoned me. You poisoned me.
2: Yes. Yes, I poisoned
1: you.
2: And already the poison is working.
1: I'll
2: you see?
1: Kill you.
2: You can't move from your chair.
1: Lying. You're lying. I'll kill you.
2: You can't move. You're helpless.
1: I'll kill you.

0: be well. Constable, there's nothing happening in that room. Right, sir?
1: You came. You didn't hear me.
0: Oh, you silly girl. You went to the trouble to call me up and talk about someone you knew nothing about. I certainly knew enough to come.
2: Excuse me, sir.
0: What is the fine, Constable?
2: A man sitting in a chair. Heart trouble, it looks like, sir.
0: And yes?
2: Well, sir, he's dead. Your husband, ma'am?
1: My... You might say a perfect stranger. He was just sitting in his chair and presently he died.

0: And so closes Philomel Cottage, Agatha Christie's story of love from a stranger, starring Geraldine Fitzgerald and Orson Welles. Tonight's tale of suspense. This is your narrator, the man in black, who conveys to you Columbia's invitation to spend this half hour in suspense with us on October 19th, 1 week from Tuesday, when Orson Welles will again be our star. Our next broadcast in the series will be Tuesday, October 19th, at 10 o'clock Eastern Wartime, 7 o'clock Pacific Wartime. The producer of Suspense is William Spear, who tonight also directed the broadcast, and who, with Wilbur Hatch and Lucian Marowick, conductor and composer, and Harold Medford, the radio author, collaborated on tonight's Suspense.
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0: 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Its title, Wherever I Go.
1: Murder at Midnight.
2: That gun won't do you any good. 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
2: That's what I mean.
4: 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Midnight, when the graves gape open and death strikes.
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0: And now, Murder at Midnight. 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
1: The music room of an old country mansion. Seated at the piano, playing with the skill of an accomplished musician, is Gordon Ormsby. Engrossed in what he is doing, he is not aware his wife, Ellen, has come in until...
2: For goodness sakes, Gordon, when are you going to stop that pounding?
3: What? Well, I thought you enjoyed music, my dear.
2: I do when it's well played. Oh, don't be childish. You might have a little consideration for my headache.
3: You and your headaches. There's nothing whatever wrong with you. The doctors have as good as told you that. It's all in your mind. The affectation of a silly, rich woman.
2: Lucky for you, I am rich. Or where would you be now?
3: Someplace where I'd amount to something. I had talents when I married you, Ellen. I could have been a great musician or a great painter or a writer.
2: You were what you are now, what you always will be. A dilettante, a dabbler.
3: It's your money that ruined me, softened me up, robbed me of my ambition.
2: If you hate my money so much, there's nothing to prevent you walking out on it.
3: I will. Someday.
2: Not if I know you. You'll stick around as long as I have a penny left. Oh, my head.
3: Oh, you poor, poor darling.
2: Oh, I don't expect sympathy from you, but... Oh, when I feel like this, I could kill myself.
3: That would be too much to hope for.
2: Wouldn't it be nice for you, Gordon? Little me out of the way. And all my wicked money to spend exactly as you pleased. But don't worry. I'll live to a ripe old age. Just to spite you.
3: I'd never thought of it before. Her dying. Never. But after that, I couldn't get it out of my head. There was so much I could do with her money. I could go abroad. Study. But first, I had to get rid of her. It was dangerous even to think about, but I conceived a plan and developed it carefully, slowly, step by step. Ellen, we've got rats in the cellar. I saw signs of them today.
2: How awful. We must do something about it.
3: Ellen, have you done anything about those rats?
2: I ordered some stuff from the drugstore.
3: Well, there's only one thing that's any good, and you'll have to get a prescription for that. Arsenic. Let's eat home on Thursday, Ellen.
2: Oh, but it's a servant's night out, and we always go to a restaurant.
3: I know, but I'm going to try my hand at cooking up something.
2: Well, it's sure to be poison, but... All right.
3: We ate dinner at home on Thursday, the two of us alone together. Afterwards, Ellen complained of a headache and went up to her room. I followed a little later.
2: This is a surprise.
3: I brought you a cup of cocoa, my dear, to help put you to sleep.
2: That's suspiciously thoughtful of you, Gordon.
3: I'm afraid it's still too hot to drink. I'll put it down here.
2: What have you done to your hand?
3: What?
2: It's all bandaged up.
3: Oh, I scalded it in the kitchen. It's a nuisance, too. I wanted to write tonight.
2: What are you working on now, Shakespeare? Your memoirs?
3: No, dear. I don't expect to die for a while yet. No, it's a story about a girl suffering from an incurable disease who commits suicide.
2: Sounds morbid to me.
3: Oh, but it's not. I'm making it very tender and beautiful. As a matter of fact, I did mean to write the death scene tonight. With this hand, I'm... Say, Ellen.
2: Hmm?
3: Would you help me out?
2: How?
3: Well, I've got the girl's suicide note all set in my mind. I can't write with this. Would you write it down? While I dictate it?
2: Oh, do it yourself tomorrow.
3: Oh, please. It'll only take a minute. Please.
2: Oh, all right. Where's some paper?
3: Here.
2: But that's my very best stationery. I hate to waste it.
3: It won't be wasted. Ready?
2: Yes.
3: Here goes. It's, I can't stand the pain any longer. Nobody knows how much I've suffered. Death will be peaceful. Compared to this.
2: Wait a minute.
3: What? What's wrong?
2: You're going too fast.
3: Oh.
2: Death will be... What?
3: Peaceful compared to this. Forgive me for what I'm doing. but this is the only way out. Signed...
2: Yes?
3: Ellen.
2: What?
3: I named her that, dear, because she reminded of me, of you, so noble in her suffering. I thought you'd be pleased.
2: Well, I'm not. You'll have to think of some other name.
3: All right. Jane.
2: Jane?
3: You remember Jane Turner, the girl I was going with when I met you? I don't think she'd mind.
2: But I would. There. It's signed, Ellen.
3: Thank you, my dear. You don't know how much this means to me.
2: Oh, my head's splitting.
3: Oh, I'm sorry.
4: Some cocoa?
3: Ah, drink it. That should end your headache. Drink it, Ellen.
2: Tastes queer.
3: Well, I couldn't find the sugar, so I sweetened it with maple syrup.
2: Well, I don't suppose it'll kill me.
3: Drink it all. Drink it all.
2: There. Oh.
3: What's the matter?
2: Oh, that pain. Gordon, do something. Why are you...
3: You won't be long now, Ellen.
2: You mean
3: that arsenic you...
2: you
3: bought for the rats.
2: You're mad. They'll hang you for this.
3: No, Ellen. Oh, no. You have left a note behind. It's a clear case of suicide. I was shaking all over. Yet my nerves had to be steady for what lay ahead of me. My own life depended on it. Music. Music. That would relax me. The piano. I raced downstairs for the music room, but before I reached it, I heard the playing. I pushed open the door. A man was sitting there. A man I'd never seen before, but who was somehow vaguely familiar.
5: Hello.
3: Who are you?
5: Don't you know?
3: Well, of course not. What are you doing here?
5: There was nobody at the piano. I didn't think you'd mind.
3: Well, I do mind. How'd you get in? The door's locked.
5: Is it? I didn't notice.
3: Breaking and entering, huh? I've got a good mind to call the police.
5: I'm sorry you're so suspicious. Still, I realize the strain you must be under.
3: What do you mean by that?
5: I'm afraid I'm interrupting you in business vital to both of us. I'll call again some other time.
3: Oh, wait. You can't leave like this. At least tell me your name.
5: I have many different names. When the time comes, you can call me by any one of them. Goodbye.
3: I put the stranger out of my mind. Too much depended on the telephone call I had to make. A single slip-up now, and a rope was waiting for me. I dialed with shaking fingers. Dr. Sampson, this is Gordon Ormsby. You must come at once. Ellen is dead. I think she's taken poison. It worked out, just as I'd planned, just as I'd hoped it would. The doctor's visit, the police, the inquest, no false moves, no suspicions. I became the sole inheritor of a large estate and a free man. I moved out of the old house and into a hotel suite in town. I don't know when it started to happen, but I first knew that something was wrong. My fingers would no longer obey me at the piano. Nothing would come. Or rather, nothing but discords. I decided that my nerves were overstrained, that I needed a rest. I figured a trip somewhere would do me good. I went to the telephone to order my car brought around first thing in the morning. But before I picked up the receiver... Yes?
6: I'm going with you, Gordon.
3: Who is this?
6: Your friend.
3: I'll
6: see you first thing in the morning.
3: But...
7: Jumbo, please.
3: Operator, you cut me off. I was making a very important call.
7: There must be some mistake, sir. There was no call on your line.
3: I didn't wait. I couldn't. I packed that evening. I slipped a gun into my pocket. I left the hotel. By 11 o'clock, I was far out in the open country, driving west. The night was pitch black. And every mile, I burrowed further into the darkness. And then suddenly, a terrible conviction came over me. I knew I wasn't alone.
5: I'm coming up front now, Gordon.
3: You!
5: I said I was coming with you.
3: When did you get in this car?
5: I've been here right along.
3: Oh,
5: You drive well, Gordon. A cool head and a steady hand. But then you had to have them, didn't you?
8: What does that mean?
5: I was just thinking out loud. The money's nice, but music means a lot too, doesn't it?
8: Oh.
5: A pity that went sour on you.
8: Look, I don't know who you are or what you're talking about.
5: And yet you proved a point to Ellen. You proved that you were an artist in a way, even though she couldn't live to appreciate it. Her death was your masterpiece.
3: The sweat stood out on my forehead. My mouth was dry. I didn't want it this way. One murder was enough to haunt me. But he left me with no alternative. He knew too much. Somewhere along that road, when the night was darkest, I knew I had to kill the stranger.
1: Yes, the mysterious stranger seems to know a great deal. Is it possible he knows even more than Gordon suspects about his plan for...
0: murder at midnight.

0: Now here is Gordon Ormsby to continue our story.
1: I knew what I was looking for. A lonely stretch of road with no sign of life. At last the headlights found it. A valley with trees growing down to the edge of the road. The stranger seemed asleep, but he stirred as I jammed on the brakes.
2: Hey, what's wrong, Gordon?
1: Must have a flat. The wheel feels funny. Would you mind having a look?
2: That would be very unwise for me.
1: Why?
2: You have a gun in your pocket. I would make a perfect target out in the headlights.
1: Well, since you're so suspicious. Here, take it.
2: You amuse me, Gordon. However,
1: how do they look?
2: All right on this side.
1: I'm sure it's one of the front tires.
2: I'll see the other side.
1: I got him. He was standing squarely in front of the radiator when I got him. Just to make sure, I backed the car over his body. I dragged him across the ditch and into the woods. I dug a shallow grave with a tire iron, hacking in among the roots and the rocks. And then I covered him over. I got back into the car. I needed a drink. And when I came to a juke joint along the highway, I stopped.
3: All right. What's yours, mister?
1: Scotch, straight.
3: You been driving hard, mister?
1: Why?
3: You look all in.
1: Give me another shot. Look, I'll buy the bottle.
3: I don't always want to sell. You know, scotch is hard to get around here.
1: I'll pay for it. I took the bottle over to a booth and began putting it away. I felt better. Warm inside. It was going to be all right after all. The stranger was dead, and they'd never find his body. I was in the clear with nothing to worry about.
4: Help a poor blind man. Help a blind man.
1: There was something about that blind man's stick that got on my nerves. He came up to my table.
4: Help the old blind man, please.
1: Get away from here.
4: Please, sir, if you'd be so kind.
1: Will you get away?
4: Yes, sir. I'm sorry. I don't want any favors from anyone.
1: I said, beat it.
4: I'm going, but you shouldn't have done that.
3: What's going on here? What's the idea of shoving Nettie?
1: He was annoying me. Then I saw him. He had the blind man by the elbow and was leading him toward the door. The stranger.
3: What's the matter with you, mister? What are you staring at?
1: There. Don't you see him?
3: Oh, blind Ned? Well, sure.
1: No. The man with him, opening the door.
3: There's nobody with him. Blind Ned don't need nobody. He's been going in and out of here by himself for years.
1: But it was he. I knew it was. I'd killed him, buried him, and, well, was he dead or wasn't he? I had to know. I drove back up the road. There were the trees and the broken weeds and the ditch through which I'd dragged the body. I walked carefully among the leaves, searching for the grave.
5: Hello there.
1: What?
5: What you doing?
1: Oh, who are you?
5: State trooper. Saw your car parked on the road, followed you in.
1: Well, I'm looking for my watch. I lost it here this afternoon at a picnic. I didn't realize it until I got home, so of course
5: Sure, I'll help you.
1: Oh, no, please don't bother.
5: No bother. I got a flashlight here.
1: Well, it's awfully nice of you, but I don't think...
5: Hey, what's this?
1: What? Where?
5: Ground's all scraped up into a... Looks like a grave.
1: Well, what would a grave be doing here?
5: That's what I'd like to know. Give me a hand, will you? Fresh dirt and rocks digs easy.
1: Why?
5: What's the matter? Scared?
1: Oh, no.
5: Down to the bottom anyhow. Oh. Well, I'll be...
1: What is it?
5: It's a grave, all right. But if there was ever a body in it, it's gone now.
1: I had only one idea after that. To get away. To get away as far away as possible. I drove like a wild man the rest of the night and all next day, stopping only for gas. Finally, I just couldn't drive any farther. I stopped at a small hotel, went up to the desk to register.
6: Sign here, please.
1: All right. I'm driving across country, and I've got to start first thing in the morning.
6: Certainly, Mr.
1: Ormsby.
6: What time would you like to be called?
1: At daylight. And another thing, I don't want to be disturbed under any circumstances.
6: Yes, sir.
1: That's important. No matter who wants to see me, on what excuse, I don't want to be disturbed.
6: I understand, Mr. Ormsby. Now, if you follow the point.
1: The elevator doors were just closing when I saw him. He'd come in from the street and was walking across the lobby to the desk. I reached my room, dismissed the bellhop, and locked the door. With a shaking hand, I picked up the telephone.
7: Yes, clerk?
1: This is Mr. Ormsby. I thought I recognized a friend of mine in the lobby. A man about the same height and build as myself. Dressed in a gray suit.
7: I'm afraid...
1: Well, he came in right after me. I haven't seen him in some time, and I've forgotten his name. Would you mind looking in the register and telling me what it is?
7: Just a minute, and I'll look. Here we are. Your signature, Mr. Ormsby, and then...
1: Yes?
7: I'm sorry, sir. There is something, but the name's blotted. I can't make it out.
1: I knew now there was no escape. I took the money from my billfold and piled it on the table. I examined my revolver to make sure it was loaded. And then I sat and waited. A few minutes before midnight, the knock came. Come in.
2: Hello. You act as if you were expecting me.
1: I was. The only thing I'm not sure about is what you want. Or rather, how much.
2: You should know.
1: All the cash I've got's on the table. Nearly $500.
2: Ellen left you a good deal more than that.
1: All right, I'll write you out a check. Name the amount.
2: Everything you possess.
1: What? Are you crazy? Do you honestly think, after the risks I took, the risks I'm still taking, I'd give everything away to a cheap blackmailer?
2: Murder is an expensive hobby, Gordon.
1: Well, not that expensive. If you want to be reasonable, say $50,000.
2: I'm afraid there's no compromise. And I'm not just talking about money.
1: Listen, this is your last chance. $50,000 or...
2: Or what, Gordon?
1: Or you don't leave this room alive.
2: You tried to kill me once before, remember?
1: No, I lost my head. The car only stunned you and I didn't make sure that you were dead. It'll be different this time.
2: It's always going to be different, isn't it, Gordon? When you disposed of Ellen, you were going to lead such a rich, beautiful life. Mm-hmm. But what happened to it? Your music went. You couldn't play.
1: Shut up.
2: And then your heart went. You struck out at an old blind man.
1: Listen, you.
2: There isn't very much left now. Except your mind. And that's starting to go, too. Sometimes you see me, sometimes you don't.
1: I see you now. Large as life. But do you see this?
2: That gun won't do you any good. Besides, you're pointing it the wrong way.
1: I'm pointing it right between your eyes.
2: That's what I mean.
1: Well, you... He was gone. Yes, gone. Nowhere in the room. Then I heard the rapping at the door. In a daze, mechanically, I opened it.
3: Anything wrong, mister?
1: What? Who are you?
3: The house detective. I thought I
1: heard... Oh, you must have seen him. He must have run past you in the corridor.
3: Who?
1: The stranger, the man who was in my room.
3: Why did... Hey, be careful of that gun.
1: Well, I had to shoot him. He was threatening me. He was standing over there when I let him have it.
3: Oh, yeah?
2: What did he look like?
1: He's about my height and build, wearing a gray suit.
3: Like the one you're wearing?
1: Huh? Oh. Oh, yes.
3: I thought so. Look.
1: At what?
3: The mirror. You shot at your own reflection.
1: You mean...
2: Now do you know who I am, Gordon?
1: There! Didn't you hear him?
3: Hear what? What are you talking about?
1: No. No, you wouldn't hear. Only I would. And now I do know who and what he is. I know why I couldn't escape him. Here. Here, take this gun. I want to give myself up.
3: Give yourself up?
1: My name is Gordon Ormsby. I killed my wife. I poisoned her. I made it look like suicide, and there never was any trial.
3: Oh. I get it, sure.
1: It was a perfect crime. At least, I thought it was a perfect crime until he came into the picture.
3: Now, don't you worry about it one bit, Mr. Ormsby. You just
1: Wait a minute. You think I'm making it up. But I'm crazy, don't you?
3: No, you do think so.
1: But it's true. Every word of it.
3: Sure, I got a good friend who's a doctor. You tell him
1: all about... No. No, he won't believe me either. Nobody will believe me. They'll all think that I'm mad. Oh, don't you see? That's why I have to give myself up. Because that's the only way I can get away from him. If you hang me. But if you don't...
2: They won't, Gordon. They'll put you away. And wherever you go, I'll be there too. Remember that? Wherever you go...

taking him firmly by the arm, the detective leads the struggling Gordon out into the corridor. A corridor that grows darker and darker until it is completely black. Somewhere in that blackness, a voice is whispering. Whispering. And it continues to whisper until it is drowned by a clock striking 12 for...

0: Remember to be with us again when death whispers softly in the night and the clocks strike 12 for
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2: The part of Gordon Ormsby was played by Barry Kroger. 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

0: 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You just heard an episode of Murder at Midnight, which originally aired Monday, October 7th, 1946, 80 years ago today, titled Wherever I Go. This episode of Mysterious Traveler first aired Sunday, December 29th, 1946. Its title, If You Believe.
1: The Mysterious Traveler.
2: This is the Mysterious Traveler, inviting you to join me on another journey into the realm of the strange and the terrifying. I hope you will enjoy the trip, that it will thrill you a little and chill you a little. So settle back and get a good grip on your nerves, if you can. Where are we going? Why, tonight we're going on a little excursion into the realm of pure imagination. You've all heard the old saying, believe in a thing enough and it'll come true. Well, suppose many people came to believe in something that couldn't possibly be real. Such as an artificial monster growing in a scientist's laboratory. What would happen? Well, if you want to know what might happen, listen to the story I call If You Believe. My story begins in a rambling old house deep in the woods. In a homemade laboratory, gray-haired Professor Jonathan Davis is peering eagerly into a large glass container that holds an odd, transparent, jelly-like substance.
3: Ellen! Oh, Ellen!
4: Yes, dear?
3: Ellen, come quick.
4: I'm coming, dear. What is it?
3: Ellen, look. I think I've succeeded at last.
4: Oh, Dad.
3: You look. Your eyes are better than mine. Yes, isn't there movement in the protoplasm this time? Isn't it stirring? Just a little?
4: No, Dad. There isn't any movement.
3: No? You're positive, Ellen? I was sure I saw some sign of life.
4: I'm quite positive, Dad. Now, please, won't you admit that what you're trying to do is impossible?
3: No, Ellen. No, I will succeed. I know it. Now, come, we've got to try another feeding mixture. Will you hand me the saline solution and the dextrose, and I'll begin again.
2: But while Professor Davis labored in his lonely seclusion to make a lifelong dream come true, something that was to affect him vitally was happening in the editorial room of the largest newspaper in the nearby city.
5: City desk, Benson speaking. Oh, hello, Mr. McGuire. Yes? Well, yes, sure, I've been reading Dan Duncan's special features. I edit them. I see. You don't think they've been colorful enough lately, huh? Well, to tell the truth, I agree with you. I've been meaning to speak to him about it. Yes. Sure, I'll do it now. He just came in. Right. Good night, Mr. McGuire. Hey, Dan.
6: Yeah, Joe. What cooks?
5: The big boss just phoned down.
6: What's he want?
5: Well, frankly, he thinks you're slipping.
6: McGuire thinks I'm slipping. Well, I like that.
5: That's what he said.
6: And I've done everything to get hot material except to go out and commit a murder myself.
5: Well, maybe he's tired of murders. You want to know why you don't turn up something like that haunted house story you did last spring?
6: Why, I don't. That was a good story, wasn't it?
5: It was a honey.
6: Yeah. Especially the description of the way the ghost of the drowned girl walked around the house, leaving wet spots where it stepped. You know, I caught a heck of a cold walking around in wet socks to make those footmarks.
5: No more than you deserve, faking a story.
6: Yeah, faking a story. Listen, Benson, any time a million readers believe a story, it's true. And they believed in that ghost.
7: Every one of them.
5: I'm not saying they didn't, but McGuire wants another story just as good.
6: I got a good mind to tell the old buzzard to fly a kite. Another story like... Hey.
5: Huh? What is it?
6: I think I got it.
5: Hey, Ted. Ted Jones.
8: Oh, yeah, Dan.
6: Front and center.
8: Oh. Yeah, what is it, Dan?
6: All right, dump your camera on the desk and sit.
8: Okay.
6: Now tell me, what was that story you told me last week about some professor living up in the woods back at town, never coming out of his private lab?
8: Oh, you mean Professor Davis?
6: Yeah, that's the one.
8: Yeah. Well, what about him?
6: There was a fuss over something he said in a lecture one day, wasn't there?
8: A fuss? Well, it was more like an explosion.
5: Hey, wait a minute. I remember that case. The professor claimed he could create an artificial man, wasn't that it?
8: No. He said that an artificial man might be produced someday. Might be.
5: Well, the paper said he claimed he could create one.
8: Yeah, I know.
5: Well, it made a good story, didn't it?
8: And drove Professor Davis out of the university into retirement. Oh, the school didn't like the publicity.
6: Water under the bridge, kid. Anyway, here's the old professor working away secretly for the last 5 years. All alone?
8: No, he wasn't all alone. His daughter Ellen's with him.
6: How old is she?
8: Oh, she was 15 then, so...
6: She's 20 now. Good looker?
8: Well, I was in Professor Davis's class. I remember as a... Well, it's a skinny brat with yellow hair.
6: Yeah, good, a blonde. So here's the prof secretly working with his beautiful blonde daughter at what? I'll bite. What? Why, he's trying to prove he was right. He's trying to create an artificial man.
5: Say, you've got something there.
8: Oh, no, wait a minute. You don't know Professor Davis is trying to create artificial life.
6: Well, we soon will. You know where his hideout is, don't you?
8: Yeah.
6: All right, then grab your camera. Let's get going.
8: Oh, no, wait a minute, Dan. Suppose you find Professor Davis is...
6: Forget it. Benson, save me 2 columns. Come on, Ted. We're on our way.
3: There, Ellen. It's done. Now we must warm it ever so gently. It'll stay at blood heat until morning. And then, Ellen?
4: Oh, I hope so, Dad. But, darling, if you fail again, won't you please promise me to stop trying to create this artificial protoplasm?
3: Well, we'll talk about that in the morning. Now, who could that be?
4: I'll go see, Dad. Yes?
8: I'm Ted Jones, Miss Davis. I don't suppose you remember me.
4: Ted Jones? Oh, you were one of Father's students, weren't you?
8: Yes, that's right. I'm a newspaper photographer now. Oh. Could we come in? I have a friend with me, a reporter.
9: Ellen, and... who is it?
4: Newspapermen, Dad. They want to see you.
9: Newspapermen, don't let them in. Send them away.
6: All right, come now, Professor. We just want to ask you a couple of questions, and but we can talk better inside, so... There. Now we can talk like friends.
8: Hey, but Dan, we weren't invited in.
9: How dare you force your way in here? Get out, both of you.
4: Please go.
8: Dan, come on. Professor Davis doesn't want to talk to us.
6: Keep your shirt on, Ted. Just a couple of questions, Professor. Now, isn't it true that hidden away here, you're creating artificial life?
9: I won't answer your questions. You just print more lies and ruin everything I'm trying to do.
6: Then you are creating artificial life, huh?
9: Young man,
6: tell me how far you've gotten. You figuring on springing an artificial man on us one of these days?
9: You fools. While I still struggle to create synthetic protoplasm, you talk of artificial men. Go before I throw you out.
4: Please go, please.
8: Come on, Dan, we're leaving.
6: Okay, we're going. Thanks for the interview, Professor. Read all about it in tomorrow's Courier.
9: The imbeciles. What do they know of science? All they want is to cheapen my work. Make it a sensation for the headlines.
4: Oh, please, Father, you must get control of yourself. They've gone now.
9: Yes, dear. They shan't interfere with my work. Well, come, we must adjust the heat. Ellen.
4: Yes, Dad, what is it?
9: Ellen, the mixture's moving. This time I'm sure of it. The protoplasm, it's alive.
10: Say, Dan, this is something.
11: Yeah.
10: Behind bolted doors deep in the woods... Professor Jonathan Davis toils night and day to create the world's first synthetic man. In a great vat lies a strange caricature of humanity. It has a head, arms, legs, a body, all of them fashioned of a pale green substance like gelatin.
6: Nice touch, huh?
10: Day by day, life stirs more strongly in this grotesque creation of science. Someday it may breathe, walk, eat... Now, look, Dan, aren't you going pretty strong?
6: Ah, forget it. The old man wants a story, doesn't he? Besides, the professor really is working on synthetic protoplasm. Maybe he has got a pale green monster in his bathtub. How do I know?
10: Okay, Dan, but if you're faking this story, I know nothing about it.
6: Faking it? You know I never fake stories.
10: Okay. We'll set this up and put it in the press wires. By noon tomorrow, 40 million people will be believing in Professor Davis' artificial monster.
6: By noon tomorrow, I'll be believing in it myself.
7: And so, all over the nation, people read the story and marveled and believed, while in the laboratory hidden in the woods.
3: Ellen, look. This time it is alive. It is. There can be no doubt of it.
4: The liquid is certainly moving, Dad.
3: Yes, see? And the protoplasm is breathing. Listen. You can hear it. I've created artificial life, Ellen.
4: Yes, I'm afraid so, Dad.
3: Afraid so? What do you mean? I'd like to see their faces down at the university when they hear of this.
4: It's grown since last night.
3: Yes, it has. The cells are multiplying like true protoplasm. That's why I transferred it to this glass tank. Now I must add salt, acid, phosphorus.
4: Oh, that must be grocery boy. Excuse me, Dad. Yes? Oh, you...
8: Miss Davis, I hope that you'll let me apologize.
4: We have nothing to say to you.
8: Please don't shut the door before I explain.
4: Explain? There's nothing to explain. You force your way in here.
8: I came to apologize for that. Well, have you seen the morning paper?
4: We're not interested in the papers.
8: I'm afraid you'll be interested in this one. Look,

0: seems to be alive.
1: Yeah, it is alive. Synthetic protoplasm, my boy, the first ever created.
0: It's breathing.
1: Yes, and it's also growing. Life becomes stronger in it by the moment.
2: It's changing color, Dad. It's becoming a pale green.
1: Yes, growing fast. Very fast. I never dreamed success would come
3: Hello,
1: so completely.
3: Hiya, Ted. I thought I'd find you here.
4: Why, Dan.
3: Dan Duncan himself. Hiya, Professor.
1: What do you want here?
3: Oh, just a few pictures. Shot of you in your lab, so far.
2: You have the nerve to come here after what you've done.
3: What I've done? You haven't seen anything yet. You and your father are big news now. You're going to be bigger.
4: Dan, you'd better go.
3: Better go? I don't follow you, kid.
4: I said you'd better go. There isn't any story here for you.
3: No story? Hey, what's eating you? Aren't you here to get a follow-up?
4: No, I came here to get the truth. Something you wouldn't be interested in.
3: Hey, what kind of talk is that?
4: Are you going to go, or will I have to throw you out?
3: Throw me out? Now listen, kid.
4: You want me to try it? All right, I will.
3: Okay, I'm going. Take your hands off. But don't think you can get away with this. You're fired.
4: And that's all right with me.
3: And as for you, Professor, you and your artificial man are going to be so well known in a day or two, you'll be getting offers from Hollywood.
5: And so, with each edition of the papers, the headlines grew bigger.
6: Sixth paper, read all about it. All about the artificial monster. Sixth paper.
5: The telegraph wires carried editorials condemning Professor Davis.
7: Is it a man or is it a monster Professor Davis has created? By his refusal to answer questions, the professor led us to suspect that this creation...
5: Radio commentators spread the story to still more listening millions.
8: A strange substance like pale green gelatin. Now it moves and stirs in its confinement, seeking to escape. This strange creation of the test tube...
5: And speakers denounced Professor Davis.
9: And I ask you, can science be permitted to venture into these forbidden realms unchecked? Who knows what horror may emerge from the laboratory if we are not careful? This mad thing must be stopped. Stop!
2: Who is it?
10: Oh, it's me, Ted.
2: Oh. Ted, did you have any trouble?
4: No, I got the medicine for your father, all right, and I brought the evening papers, too.
2: What do they say?
4: They're pretty bad. They're all using Duncan's story, and he shot the works.
2: Ted, how can he do such a thing?
4: Well, he's a very plausible writer. He has a knack for making people believe him. If anybody accuses him of lying, he'll just say that he was misled by your father.
2: I see. I'm sorry you lost your job trying to help us.
4: That doesn't matter. I was about ready to quit anyway. How is your father now?
2: He seems to be sleeping quietly.
4: Well, I'm sticking around until he's all right again.
2: Well, you don't have to do that, Ted. I'll make out.
4: If I hadn't gotten into that fight with Duncan, your father might not have had his stroke.
2: No, it was just the excitement. It's his heart, but I know how to take care of him. But, Ted, I'm frightened.
4: About your father?
2: No, about it. The protoplasm.
4: Oh.
2: It's changed just since this morning.
4: It's changed? Well, how?
2: It's grown and... Well, come on, see for yourself.
4: All right. Ellen, it seems to be taking on shape.
2: Yes, and it looks... Oh, Ted, it looks like green gelatin.
4: Just the way Duncan describes it.
2: And look. It's a vague shape like a head and the rough outline of arms and legs.
4: Oh, it isn't possible.
2: It shouldn't be, but it's happening. Something terrible is taking place inside that glass tank.
4: I don't understand it. Your father certainly never intended to create this.
2: You know, all afternoon I've been wondering if Father really has created it.
4: I don't follow you, Ellen. Do you mean some outside force might be responsible?
2: Ted, you know the old saying, believe in a thing enough and it'll come true.
4: Yes, of course.
2: Well, I think that's true. The power of belief is a tremendous thing. People begin to believe that, well, that there's going to be a depression, and there is.

0: depression.
1: But Ellen...
0: They begin to believe that strangers and foreigners are enemies. And pretty soon they are enemies. They believe there's going to be a war. And war comes.
1: Well, that's true, but what are you getting at?
0: How many people are reading Dan Duncan's story this very minute, right now, while we're talking?
1: Oh, hundreds of thousands, probably, all over the nation. Maybe a million.
0: And they all believe it's true.
1: Well, a good many of them. Yes, Dan has a genius for being plausible.
0: Then don't you see, Ted? Here in this laboratory is the necessary material for a monster.
1: Mm-hmm.
0: And out there are all those people believing in such a fantastic monster.
1: You mean a million people are thinking life into the protoplasm?
0: Yes, Ted. I know it sounds fantastic, but that monster was never created by my father. Dan Duncan created it when he wrote about it.
1: Well, and if that's true...
0: There's no other answer. Over there in that glass tank is something that's alive only because millions of people believe it's alive.
1: No, it is alive. There's no telling what it may become. Ellen, we have to destroy it.
0: It'll break Dad's heart, but we can't let it live.
1: It's growing bigger by the minute. We've got to get rid of it now before it grows any larger.
0: There's acid in those bottles there. That'll destroy it.
1: All right. Yeah, I see them. Here. Just as soon as I get it open, this will take care of the creature.
0: Be careful, Ted. It can burn you dreadfully.
2: Ellen, what's happening? What are you doing?
0: Dad, darling, you're supposed to be in bed.
2: Yeah, I'm feeling better. I wanted to see how the protoplasm was.
0: Please go back to bed, Dot. Your heart.
2: Oh, my heart's all right, but I must be sure. Oh, it's changed. It's taken on a form.
1: Yes, Professor, a monstrous, unnatural form.
2: It has a head, arms, legs. But it can't have. It's only protoplasm. It's all impossible.
1: Unfortunately, it's true. I can't explain now, but, well, we've got to destroy it.
2: No, the culmination of my life's work. You can't destroy it.
0: We must, Dad.
2: No, I won't let you.
0: It's the only thing to do.
1: Professor, look at it. It's crawling around inside the tank now. It's trying to climb out.
2: But it can't be dangerous. It's just harmless protoplasm.
0: Dad, Ted is right. You've got to let us kill it.
2: It's just protoplasm, I tell you.
0: It was just protoplasm.
1: Stand back, Professor. I'm going to empty this acid on
2: it. No, you mustn't. I will...
0: Dad!
1: Professor Dad! Davis! Davis, look out! Wait, a tank. He fell against the tank and broke it.
0: Is he hurt, Ted?
1: Oh, I'll see.
0: Oh. Ted, the protoplasm is moving toward him.
1: We've got to get him out of here. I have his arms. Quick, you take his feet.
0: I have them.
1: All right.
0: Oh, hurry up, Ted. It's trying to crawl out of the tank.
1: We've got to get him upstairs. Can you manage it?
0: Yes. Keep on.
1: All right, easy now. Easy. All right, just a little farther. All right, one more step, Ellen. There. Now, here's a landing. We can put him down here. Now, easy. Easy. There.
0: Ted, I can't find his pulse.
1: Let me try.
0: Dad? Ted, it's no use. He's gone.
1: I'm afraid so.
0: His heart failed him. I've always known it would someday. Ted, down in the laboratory.
1: Yes, it's moving. Look, it's gotten out of the tank and it's crawling all around the lab.
0: And the only way out is down those stairs and through the lab. We're trapped up here.
3: Look, I'm not saying it isn't a good story, Dan. It's a whale of a story. But McGuire wants some pictures.
4: Pictures? How can I get pictures? I can't even get into the place.
3: I don't care. Just get them.
4: You want me to bust in a window, I suppose?
3: Let your conscience be your guide. And I know you haven't got a conscience. But make it fast. I want those shots for the late morning edition.
4: All right. I'm going. With a camera in one hand and a bunch of skeleton keys in the other.
0: It's looking for food, Ted.
1: Yes, and it's getting frantic. Look how it crawls back and forth through the lab. It's been doing that for an hour now.
0: Look how enormous it's grown. Suppose it tries to come up these stairs to this balcony.
1: Well, it may not. It has no eyes, no intelligence. It's just protoplasm, blindly seeking food.
0: But suppose it does try to come up the stairs.
1: Well, then we'll stop it. I have the gun here that I found in your father's desk. I'll use that on it.
0: I don't think it would even feel a bullet.
1: Well, we'll see. There. There, it's on the other side of the lab now, in plain sight. Stand back, dear, and I'll try a couple of shots. I hit it.
0: It didn't even notice.
1: Oh. Oh, if we could only reach those bottles of acid, that would fix it.
0: But every time we've started down the stairs, it's rushed over to wait for us.
1: Must feel the vibration, but I'm going to take one more try.
0: Ted, please be careful.
1: Yes, I will. I'll tiptoe down one step at a time. Perhaps I can avoid attracting its attention this time. What's it doing now?
0: Lying quiet, as if it was listening.
1: Only lie quiet a few seconds more. I'm almost at the bottom.
0: Ted, quick! It's coming this way!
1: Oh, Ted,
0: it almost got
1: yes,
0: you.
1: Yes, it did touch my foot, but well, I wasn't interested in getting any better acquainted.
0: What are we going to do now?
1: I don't know, Ellen. If we could only reach that acid. Say, I wonder if it would make any difference if we turned out the lights. They can be controlled from up here, can't they?
0: Oh, yes, but what good would that do?
1: Well, in the dark, it might become inactive. Some elementary organisms are like that.
0: Well, we can try it. Okay, I'll turn out the lights. There. It's pitch black now. But it's still moving around.
1: Well, just wait a moment. Listen.
0: What is it, Tim?
1: Thought I heard footsteps outside the house.
0: Footsteps?
1: Just listen.
0: Someone coming in the front door. Ted, there's someone in the lab.
1: But who would... Good heavens, Ellen.
5: Duncan, is that you, Dan? Dan, answer me. Is that you? Get out, quick.
6: Okay, kid, keep your shirt on. I'm going as soon as I get a picture of this joint.
5: But, Dan, you don't understand. It's loose. Get away, quick.
1: Ellen, turn on that light.
0: Yes, Ted.
6: You can't scare me, kid. I came to get a picture, and I'm going to get it.
5: Run, Dan, run! Help me!
1: Ellen, don't
5: look. He's trying to pull me down!
0: We've got to save him!
1: Quick, Ellen, the acid!
0: Hurry, Ed, hurry!
5: Uh-oh!
1: Here, you take this one. I'll take one. We'll break them over it, understand?
0: Get it!
1: Well, come on, then!
0: He's gone. Duncan's gone.
1: It's covering him. It's eating him. Ellen, throw your bottle now! Sulfuric acid, a quart of it, enough to kill anything. The acid is burning into it. It's killing it. Ellen is dying.
0: It's not moving anymore.
1: It's not breathing either. We've killed it.
0: It's starting to melt away. It's dissolving.
1: Now that it's dead, it's turning back into the liquid it started from. The substance that the belief of millions gave an unreal life to.
0: Well, it's gone back to a liquid now. There's nothing left of it.
1: It's gone as if it had never existed.
0: Except for Dan Duncan. Oh, Tim.
1: There's nothing we can do for him, Ellen. He's dead. He created the monster. It's killed him.

is the mysterious traveler again. Well, maybe it's true about believing in things and making them happen. Wars and depressions and artificial monsters and things like that. I think I'll make a New Year's resolution to be careful what I believe in 1947. No more believing in bogeymen or spooks. I might meet one. Instead, I'll try believing in some of the nicer things for a change, such as peace and goodwill among nations. Well, if I can get enough people to join me, maybe they'll come true and... Oh, you have to get off here. I'm sorry. But I'm sure we'll meet again. I take this same train every week at this time.

0: You have just heard The Mysterious Traveler, a series of dramas of strange and terrifying. In today's cast were Maurice Tarplin, Chuck Webster, Louise Fitch, Wendell Holmes, Edgar Staley, and Bill Smith. Original music was played by Doc Whipple. The Mysterious Traveler is written, produced, and directed by Bob Arthur and David Kogan. And now, a preview of next week's strange and shivery story by The Mysterious Traveler.
1: It's only 2 days now to New Year's Eve. Were you planning a big celebration to greet 1947? I'd be careful if I were you. Because, you see, our story next week is about a man who did just that. In fact, it was such a big celebration that when he got over it, it wasn't 1947 at all, but 1948. He lost a whole year out of his life. And when he finally got the year back, well, what happened to him shouldn't happen to a werewolf. So take it easy, New Year's Eve, so you'll be sure to be on hand next week for the strange and terrifying tale I call New Year's Nightmare.
0: The Mysterious Traveler is presented from our New York studios. Carl Caruso speaking. 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
3: 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Titled, If You Believe. 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Coming up next on ABN.

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2: Faster than a speeding bullet. More powerful than a locomotive. Able to leap tall buildings at a single bound. Look, up in the sky. It's a bird. It's a plane. It's Superman.
3: Today, eat Kellogg's Pep, the Super Cereal. Super as in Superman.
4: Kellogg's Pep, the Sunshine Cereal. 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
5: Today, with Superman still unable to find him, Cub reporter Jimmy Olsen lies bound and gagged in an abandoned stable as he hears Mike Hickey, corrupt political boss of Metropolis, pronounce his doom.
6: I was going to turn you loose, Olsen, after Perry White withdrew as candidate for mayor. But now that you've seen me and can identify me, that won't do. So, Pete here...
7: Yeah, boss?
6: We'll have to take care of you.
7: Yeah. I'll take care of him, all right, Mr. Hickey. Right now.
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5: Now, The Adventures of Superman. On the eve of the mayoralty elections in Metropolis, Mike Hickey, boss of the vicious political machine which has ruled the city for years, realized that he and his henchmen were about to be swept out of power by a reform party, spearheaded by editor Perry White and Clark Kent, who is really Superman. If this happened, Hickey knew, he would be tried for his crimes and sent to the penitentiary. In a desperate move to save his power and his freedom, the crafty Hickey abducted Jimmy Olsen, cub reporter on White's newspaper. While Superman searched for Hickey and Jimmy, the young reporter was bound and gagged in an abandoned riding stable. Attempting to free himself, Jimmy bumped against an unlocked door and rolled into the room where Hickey waited with his henchman, Pete. Enraged, the fat political boss leaped to his feet, overturning a portable radio which had been playing softly, and voiced a sudden change of plans.
9: Listen.
6: You're a stupid little fool, Olsen. Now you've seen me and identify me. That means I can't let you live.
7: I'll take care of him right now.
6: Wait, Pete. Wait. Put that gun down.
7: Yeah, but Mr. Hickey, you said...
6: You want all the neighbors and the cops to come by?

0: see if we can spell out the message.
1: Peering from their window, Don and Buddy Davis try to decipher what they believe is a Morse code signal from the supposedly abandoned stable down the alley. As we know, Jimmy Olsen is a prisoner there, bound hand and foot, gagged and marked for death. And his captors are political boss Mike Hickey and Pete, his henchman. So is that a signal from the stable? And if so, who could be sending it? And at this moment, Perry White and Lois Lane are arriving at the United Broadcasting Studios, where White intends to resign his candidacy for mayor in a radio address. What will happen? There's a thrill a minute in tomorrow's smashing climax of this story, Ruler of Darkness. So whatever you do, don't miss it. Be sure to tune in, same time, same station, for more exciting action in The Adventures of Superman.
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2: 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This program came from New York. 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
3: 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The episode of Superman you just heard was first broadcast
4: Tuesday,
3: November 25th, 1947. Its title, Ruler of Darkness, 23 of 24. This episode of Superman originally aired
4: Wednesday,
3: November 26th, 1947. Titled, Ruler of Darkness, 24 of 24.
5: Faster than a speeding bullet. More powerful than a locomotive. Able to leap tall buildings at a single bound. Look, up in the sky. It's a bird. It's a plane. It's Superman.
6: Today, eat Kellogg's Pep, the Super Cereal. Super as in Superman.
2: Kellogg's Pep, the Sunshine Cereal. Kellogg's Pep, the Super Cereal, presents The Adventures of Superman.
1: Today, Superman, unable to find Jimmy Olsen, who has been condemned to death by political boss Mike Hickey, returns to the Daily Planet in his guise of Clark Kent and receives an amazing telephone call.
7: Hello?
8: Is this Mr. Kent?
7: Yes, who's calling?
8: My name is Buddy Davis.
7: Buddy Davis?
8: Yes, sir. I'm calling to tell you that somebody in the old writing stable is sending out a Morse code message for you by flashlight.
7: A message for me?
8: Uh-huh. It's an SOS.
7: Great Scott, where is this place?
8: It's an old riding stable in the alley near our house, on West Oak and 22nd.
7: West Oak and 22nd. Thanks, buddy. I'll be in touch with you later.
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0: And now, the adventures of Superman.
1: On the eve of Election Day, Mike Hickey, corrupt political boss of Metropolis, knew his machine would be defeated by a reform party headed by editor Perry White, who, as candidate for mayor, had rallied the city's voters behind him. So, in a last-ditch move to save his and his skin, Hickey abducted Cub reporter Jimmy Olsen, then had a henchman phone White and tell him Jimmy would be done away with unless the editor broadcast a statement withdrawing at once as candidate for mayor. As we continue now, on the second floor of the writing stable, Mike Hickey puffs at a cigar, a gloating smile lighting up his fat, heavy-jowled face. His companion is Pete Evans, a swarthy, powerfully built young man. On the dirty floor, a portable radio plays softly. Suddenly, Pete jumps out of his chair and hurries toward the room where Jimmy is being held.
2: Come on, I'll be it. Come on,
3: that
2: Olsen. Let go. Let go of me.
3: What's the matter, Pete? What's he got there?
2: A flashlight.
3: Flashlight?
2: Yeah. Oh, there. Now, come on, you. Look at this, Mr. Hickey. A fountain pen flashlight. Olsen got his hands free and was flashing the light through that crack in the window board.
3: Why, you dirty little...
4: Don't you touch me, Mr. Hickey. I'm sure somebody saw my signal, and if you do anything to me, you'll get in trouble.
2: Hey, somebody might have seen it, Mr. Hickey.
3: Yeah. We gotta get out of here, Pete. Fast.
2: Sure, but how about Olsen?
3: We'll leave him here.
2: What? When he knows who we are and can talk?
3: He won't talk. Not the way we leave him.
2: Why get it?
4: No, wait.
3: Shut up, you. Let him have it, Pete.
4: No, put that gun away.
2: So long.
4: Pete, it's Superman.
5: What, Jim? Now, my murdering friend.
2: Now, you
3: can't go. Get him. Be good.
5: Try this for size.
4: Yippee, one down.
5: Now, Mr. Hickey, I've got you just where I want you.
3: No, let me go. You've got nothing on me.
5: Nothing except a charge of abduction and attempted murder, and abduction is punishable by death in this state.
3: Oh, wait a minute. Listen, I'll make a deal with you.
4: Get him.
5: No one makes deals with me, Hickey.
6: Stand
5: you've
6: by
5: got
6: to... for a very
5: wait.
6: Important announcement by Perry White.
5: Wait a minute.
6: Candidate for mayor on the Reform Party ticket.
3: He's going to resign. You're too late, Superman.
4: He's right.
5: Oh, no. Up with you, Hickey. And your unconscious friend here.
3: No, let me go.
5: Now, you, Jim.
6: You're on the air, Mr. White.
4: Oh, gosh, hurry, Superman.
5: Hang on, Jim. Up and away.
7: And so, fellow citizens, for reasons beyond my control, I find it necessary to withdraw.
5: Hold it, Mr. White.
4: Wait, Chief.
7: Great Caesar, Superman, and Jim.
4: And look who we brought along.
7: Mike Hickey.
3: Now listen, White. We can still get together. I've got a prophecy.
5: Keep talking, Hickey. Let me get the microphone, please, Mr. White.
7: Why, sure.
5: Now, this is Superman, ladies and gentlemen. And the voice you hear whining in the background is that of Mike Hickey, whom I just prevented from stealing tomorrow's election and murdering a young reporter named Jim Olsen. Now listen, ladies and gentlemen, while I tell you the story.
6: With half the votes counted in today's elections, Perry White and his Reform Party running mates are leading the Hickey Machine candidates by an overwhelming majority. Voters are going to the polls in the greatest turnout in Metropolis history. And everywhere you hear the slogan, "Vote Right with Perry White."
8: Extra paper, Perry White elected mayor. Reform Party wins in landslide election. Extra.

0: Congratulations, Mr. Mayor.
1: Thank
2: congratulations,
1: you,
2: Chief.
3: Congratulations, Mr.
1: Thank
3: Mayor.
1: Thank you, Lois, Jim. Thank you, one and all.
3: Any statement for the press, Mr. Mayor?
1: Why, yes.
4: Will I get my pencil?
1: Victory of the Reform Party proves that the people of Metropolis and of every city, town, and village in America can have an honest government, free of crooked professional politicians, if they'll only take the trouble to see that honest men are nominated and elected at the polls.
3: You said it, Mr. Mayor.
2: Say, what about Hickey? What'll happen to him?
5: He's in jail, Jim, awaiting trial.
3: Well, how about Bill Henderson, Chief? Mr. Mayor.
1: Well, my first official act as mayor will be to reinstate Henderson as police inspector, Lois.
5: Good for you.
3: That's wonderful.
2: Come on,
3: Chief.
2: Gang, all together. For he's a jolly good fellow.
6: He's a jolly good fellow. He's a jolly good fellow.
5: Hello. What? I'm sorry, I can't hear you. Hold it just a second, please. Hey, Lois, Jimmy, everyone, please, wait a minute. Hold it. Thanks. Hello.
7: Hello. I would like, please, to speak to Mr. Clark Kent.
5: Oh, this is Clark Kent speaking.
7: Good, good. Mr. Kent, my name is Klein.
5: Yes?
7: I own a little candy store on Mulberry Street. And the reason I'm calling you, Mr. Kent, is because...
5: Hello? Hello?
7: Mr. Kent, he just came in my store.
5: What?
7: I need help.
5: Hello? Hello?
3: What is it?
5: Hello? Hello? Operator, trace that call if you can. I'll hold on.
8: Oh, hang up, Kent. Let him call you back.
5: No, someone's in trouble. I heard a muffled cry over the phone.
3: Who was calling?
5: A man named Klein says he owns a candy store.
4: Wait, lizard. Pop Klein.
5: Do you know him, Jimmy?
4: Do I know him? Why, any kid who ever went to the Mulberry Street School knows Pop Klein. He's one of the swellest old guys you'd ever want to meet. Well, I remember one time...
5: Do you know where his candy store is?
4: Well, of course. It's a block from the school.
5: Lois, tell the operator never mind of that trace. Come on, Jim. We're going down there.
9: In the midst of celebrating Perry White's tremendous victory, a strange telephone call, suddenly cut off by a cry of pain, puts an end to the gaiety. Perry White doesn't know it, but that call marks the beginning of his first big job as mayor of Metropolis, fighting the most vicious human octopus ever to fasten its tentacles on innocent people. We'll learn all the exciting details in just a moment when we return for the tense climax of today's episode. So keep listening.
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9: And now, back to the adventures of Superman. In the back room of a small candy store on Mulberry Street, an elderly gray-haired man with stooped, work-worn shoulders has been forced into a chair. A huge bull-necked ruffian with tiny bloodshot eyes and thick, ugly lips looms over him.
12: I'm giving you one more chance, Klein. You're going to handle them punchboards?
13: I can't put out punchboards for children to throw away their nickels.
12: What do you mean you can't? The kids eat them up.
13: But it's like stealing. Nobody ever wins.
12: So what? They keep trying, don't they? And every nickel comes in you in a split. There's 1,000 chances on each of them boards. That's $25 apiece.
13: What do the children get for their nickels? Does even one child ever win anything?
12: Are you nuts? None of them punch boards are on the level. They're all fixed.
13: That's why I don't want them in my store. Better those nickels should buy butter and milk and eggs.
12: Ah, what's it to you how they spend their dough?
13: To me, it's a lot. This is a poor neighborhood. Prices for food are high enough. Children shouldn't be throwing away nickels on gambling. In such gambling, nobody wins.
12: Okay, wise guy. Get up on your feet.
13: No.
12: Come on out.
13: Please. I'm an old man.
12: You ain't so old you can't be taught a lesson. And the boys don't call me muscles for nothing. You gonna put them punch boards in?
13: No. No, I can't. I can't do it.
12: Maybe you'll change your mind after...
9: Crumpling under the savage blows of the punchboard racketeer, old Pop Klein drops to the floor, unable to protect himself against the sudden, vicious attack. Clark Kent and Jimmy Olsen are on their way to the candy store. But the question now is, will they get there in time to save the poor old man from a horrible beating? Be sure to listen tomorrow for Chapter 1 of the most exciting racket-busting story you have ever heard on The Adventures of Superman.
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1: 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Here's an episode of I Was a Communist for the FBI, which originally aired Wednesday, October 7th. 1953, 73 years ago today, titled Panic Plan.
2: I was a communist for the FBI.
3: Starring Dana Andrews in an exciting tale of danger and espionage, I was a communist for the FBI.

0: Many of the incidents in the story you're about to hear are based on the actual records and authentic experiences of Matt Cervetic, who for 9 fantastic years lived as a communist for the FBI. Here is our star, Dana Andrews, as Matt Cervetic.
1: In a legend, there is a rock 100 miles high. And once every 1,000 years, a small bird visits that rock to sharpen its beak. And when the beak of that tiny bird has worn away that 100-mile-high rock to a pebble, then one day of eternity shall have passed. Seems to me I passed a lot of such days, endless, fearful, terrible days without end. 9 long years of eternal days, being afraid, being 2 people, being a communist for the FBI.
0: In a moment, listen to Dana Andrews as Matt Cervetic, Undercover Man.

0: Now, here is Dana Andrews as Matt Savetic, Undercover Man. This story from the confidential file is marked Panic Plan.
1: The heat has been with us for weeks now. Blistering, humid heat from a cloudless sky. No rain for weeks. None in sight. The city's reservoir is running dangerously low. Everybody's out of sorts. And I've just had a small shock phoning into communist headquarters for instructions and getting a woman on the wire. I put in a hurry-up phone call to the FBI and meet my contact in a small restaurant booth. Turns out he's as anxious to see me as I am to see him.
2: I'm puzzled, Matt. I'm glad you asked for this meeting.
1: And here I was going to lean on your strong shoulder. What's up?
2: Matt, I don't quite know. Have you phoned communist headquarters today yet?
1: Yeah, that's just what I wanted to talk to you about.
2: Oh?
1: A woman got on the phone, wanted to see me after lunch.
2: Well, it's been happening all over town, Matt. Seems as almost the special Red offensive is in the wind. A lot of really top quality, elite core Red, so to speak, have taken over the town. New faces with old records.
1: Any ideas at all?
2: Unless it has to do with the local elections Tuesday.
1: I'll look into it the best I can.
2: Will you? We're a little worried. Keep in touch, Matt.
1: The FBI leaves the booth and I look at the paper, like any insurance salesman taking a breather and a bite. Continued hot and dry. Reservoirs at record low, new water restrictions pressed. It's serious. A big city slowly being wrung bone dry by the merciless drought. Everybody's worried. And then something delightfully cool and refreshing in a white gabardine suit stops at my booth, and I feel better at once, but not for long.
3: Would you mind terribly if I joined you?
1: What? No, not at all.
3: Oh, please don't stand up.
1: Here, let me move the table a little bit.
3: There. There we are. Thank you.
1: That's my last physical effort for the summer season. I'm dead.
3: Isn't it terrible? Oh, miss, may I have a menu and a glass of water, please?
1: People aren't going to like you.
3: Because I ask for water? Oh, well, they don't serve it during the drought unless you ask for it, and I'm thirsty. Aren't you?
1: Well, it's...
3: You implied that you were feeling the heat.
1: I know, but under the circumstances, I...
3: Oh, miss.
1: No, please.
3: Will you make that two glasses of water here, please?
1: I wish you hadn't done that.
3: You will ask for water wherever you go, and you'll complain loudly when it's denied.
1: What?
3: You will also comment loudly in crowds that there is plenty of water and there is no need whatever for the proposed Snow River Aqueduct the city votes on Tuesday.
1: Oh.
3: Yes?
1: Now I recognize that voice. I thought you wanted to see me in your office and after lunch.
3: I often change my plans.
1: Do you often follow trusted party members, too?
3: Sometimes I meet interesting new people that way. Like the man you were talking to before I stepped over here.
1: Oh, he's a business contact of mine. I sell life insurance as a front, and it helps pay the bills, too. Check on that.
3: While I'm at it, perhaps I should check on the license of the car he drove away in, too.
1: Sure. Go ahead.
3: Well, down to business now. I'm Claire.
1: You probably know all about me.
3: Yes, Matt. I do.
1: Yeah. Well, here comes the waitress. What would you like for lunch, Claire? Beside water. She orders breezily and eats daintily, but well. I'm worried. I've got to get to a phone and tell the FBI that Claire, that comely comrade, has seen us together and has jotted down his license number, just for kicks. I manage to excuse myself and go to the bank of telephone booths near the kitchen. My man is in his office. I brief him on the latest developments. And now, he's worried. I hang up and step out of the phone booth and almost bowl over Comrade Claire as I step out. Oh, I'm sorry.
3: Yes, I had to make a call, too, but I'm through.
1: Well, I had this business call to make.
3: You've already explained that. I understand. Now, we'd better go.
1: Where?
3: To do our share of blanketing the city with anti-aqueduct sentiment and rumor. We all have our quotas, the brass not excluded. Come now.
1: Coming, Mother. Restaurant after restaurant, lunch counter after lunch counter. ordering lightly but speaking loudly for water. Then going into our little red agitation propaganda routine. And through it all, I keep wondering if she's put wheels in motion to check on that FBI license. By evening, the heat and the anxiety and the pace have me limp and drawn. But she's fresh as a daisy. I'm the one who yells taxi.
3: Tired, darling?
1: Oh, no. You're just looking at an unusually animated corpse.
3: Oh, it's not that bad.
1: No, but can we call it a day?
3: I'll tell you what. You'll feel wonderful after a long, refreshing shower and a shave. Now, where do you want to have dinner?
1: Oh, no, please.
3: No, but this will be a charming place that I'll let you pick out, and we won't discuss business. Now, where do you want to be dropped?
1: On my head.
3: Come now.
1: I'll drop you. How's that? I dropped Comrade Claire at her hotel, changed taxis twice, and in that hot, humid twilight, walked like mad into the park where I've arranged to meet my FBI man. He's sitting on a bench reading a paper in the dying light. I sit next to him. He doesn't look up, and I don't look at him as we both talk, hardly to each other.
2: I checked the Bureau of Motor Vehicles.
1: Huh?
2: They'll change the registration of the car to the insurance company name I gave them.
1: How fast?
2: That's a question. What have you been doing?
1: Propagandizing around town to kill the aqueduct bill.
2: Naturally. The commies know that this city would be crippled in an attack without antiquated water system.
1: Claire says the town's blanketed with propaganda teams.
2: Hence the big influx of new commie faces.
1: Look, I can't stay, but keep on that license thing, please.
2: Now watch our teletype for word. Won't leave the office.
1: Thanks. I gotta go. Dinner with Claire.
2: Have a nice evening.
1: Charming.

0: You haven't told me how I look, Matt.
1: I don't know how you always manage that fresh out of a bandbox look.
0: You look fine.
1: Fresh out of a ringer. Picked a nice place for dinner, though.
0: Oh, we're not going to dinner.
1: And by golly, the taxi driver thinks we're going to dinner.
0: Oh, driver, change that to 19 Colonial Park East.
1: Not going to dinner?
0: I changed my mind only a minute ago.
1: But, Mother, you let me choose.
0: Oh, stop that, Matt. I began to think it's far more important for us to go to a little gathering Kimmy Bleeker is having tonight.
1: That'd be Kimball Bleeker, wouldn't it? Publishes the Sun graphic.
0: We ought to have a very serious chat with Kimmy.
1: Oh, is he on our side?
0: Well, let's say he's always taken a large personal and parental interest in me.
1: All right, we'll say that.
0: Also, he happens to be honestly against the proposed aqueduct, like so many perfectly responsible taxpayers in town.
1: Speech.
0: At any rate, that's where we're going.
1: And we weren't going to discuss business tonight. Colonial Park East is just the right plush background for a proletarian like Claire in her $185 dinner gown. She's made it clear that Kimball Bleeker, publisher, isn't a red, but he can be used, which is sometimes even better. He's a large, 50-ish sort of millionaire, and I see frequent evidences during the raucous evening of his large personal and parental interest in Claire. It's easy to see what Claire is aiming for. Along toward midnight, she stops dancing with Kimball and comes over to me.
0: Let's get out of this for a second. Kimball's study will be fine.
1: She leads me out of the stuffy, though air-conditioned room into a delightfully fresh air-conditioned room. I'm prepared to bet important money that Kimball Bleeker never read those books in his study.
0: It'll be cool and quiet in here.
1: It'll be cool and quiet in a foundry after that.
0: I've thought of a plan.
1: Involving our host out there?
0: Kimmy can be exceedingly helpful.
1: What's the plan?
0: First of all, you have to be chairman of the newly formed League for Civil Economy. You're a former expert on public relations, and you can name any big companies you can talk sensibly about that have employed you.
1: What's the scheme?
0: We're going to tell Kimball Bleeker that the water in number 3 reservoir is contaminated.
1: What?
0: At least it is widely rumored by the grapevine. And a number of people served by Reservoir 3 have become ill in recent days.
1: Claire, that's no good.
0: Even if we say that the proponents of the aqueduct contaminated the reservoir?
1: But it's such an improbable lie.
0: But it's such a big one. Everybody will think it must be so.
1: Will Kimball believe it?
0: Darling, he wants to believe it. In your capacity as chairman of the League, the story has come to you with increasing frequency lately.
1: Does he know you're a communist?
0: He loathes communists.
1: I've got to get out of this one. If that hulking, fatuous admirer of Claire's publishes that rumor, even as a rumor, the city could panic. And all at once, Claire has endowed me with all the authority Kimball needs to print a rumor he'd like to believe anyhow. This is one case where the good I can do by spying on the party is outweighed by the harm I can do to my own countrymen. I want none of this, but how to get out of it safely.
0: Yes? Oh, I'll take the call in here, Kimmy. Thank you, dear. Hello? Yes? Oh? I was told it was an insurance salesman's car. Thank you. Comrade Svedek.
1: Jack?
0: I have a suggestion. From now on, do exactly as you're ordered.
1: Naturally.
0: Exactly. From now on. It might be a very good idea.

0: to Dana Andrews, starring as Matt Sivatic, in I Was a Communist for the FBI, and the second act of our story.
1: I don't know what report Claire has just gotten on the FBI car she saw, but I'm at least under suspicion. At least. I've got to play along now to prove my good faith. Much as I hate feeding a nasty rumor to that excuse for a journalist, Kimball Bleeker. And that's all he wants to know. He goes to the telephone to phone in the story for the early morning editions. I go back to my hotel feeling like a traitor. Too late to call the FBI and see what they know about changing that license plate registration. I'll call first thing in the morning. First thing in the morning, the phone wakes me. It's Claire down in the lobby.
2: Get decent, Matt. I'm coming straight up.
1: Too late to call the FBI again.

0: You look terrible. Go in and get shaved. We have lots of work to do.
1: I'd like to have a little breakfast if I'm
0: going
1: out.
0: We'll have breakfast later. You have an office in a vacant store on Belly Street where the staff of the Citizens Committee for Civic Economy is already hard at work.
1: Already? Doing what?
0: Answering questions, cleverly spreading the rumor about the contaminated reservoir, distributing literature and waiting for your leadership.
1: What about the Morning Sun graphic?
0: Editor Kimball Bleeker wants to know indignantly if there's any truth in the ugly rumor, thus spreading the rumor still further.
1: Great.
0: You don't sound as if it's so great.
1: Well, it's dawn for me. I haven't had any breakfast.
0: Oh. Several impressionable hysterics in the Third Reservoir District have already keeled over from the contaminated water. Psychology.
1: And the denials that will come never catch up with the accusation.
0: That's basic smear technique principle.
1: Why don't you run down and get some breakfast while I get shaved?
0: Oh, no. I'll just wait out here and make some phone calls.
1: It's no use. Beneath that schoolgirl's simplicity is a will and a heart of carbon steel. I get no chance to call the FBI. All day, I sit in the Citizens Committee headquarters, answering questions, denouncing the aqueduct people, and helping the snowballing rumor that they've tampered with our precious water supply. Not until closing time, when Claire has a date with publisher Bleeker, do I get to a telephone. I make an appointment with my FBI contact, same place, in the park. We don't want another car license jotted down.
2: I don't know what Comrade Claire could have heard about the car registration. Whatever her sources are, we're still waiting for a teletype from the state capitol.
1: Man, I couldn't take a chance. I had to play the loyal commie to the hilt. And I feel rotten.
2: I must say, your comrade friends are doing a handsome job on this ugly little operation.
1: My comrade friends are right there with pamphlets on how to boil the water or improvise crude equipment for distilling it. What have you done for your country?
2: They've got us in an awful spot, Matt.
1: That I know.
2: They're forcing us to run in water in tank trucks from outlying areas.
1: And how they've got us on a spot.
2: Dairy tank cars are going to run in water tonight. A fleet of brand new aluminum gasoline trucks are all set to go.
1: I'll give out the comrades will know all about it.
2: Sure they know. They forced our hand in it. And notice their shrewd timing. Friday night, when we'll have to buck the heavy weekend traffic pouring out of the city.
1: Seldom have so few made so much grief for so many.
2: We've made our move. The commies are probably ready for theirs. Better get back to your hotel and wait.

0: Max. Max. Where have you been? I've been waiting down here in the lobby more than an hour.
1: Well, you had a date with Bleeker. You're dressed for it.
0: Emergency orders. Work.
1: Work? What kind?
0: Never mind. I've had a rented car at the curb for an hour and one of our men waiting. Come on.
1: Where to?
0: Stonewall Jackson Turnpike. The man has his orders, too.
1: Stonewall Jackson Turnpike?
0: Hurry. It's late already.
1: Stonewall Jackson Turnpike, Mother.
0: Stop that.
1: Sorry.
0: A fleet of tank trucks is moving water into the city tonight.
1: That's good, isn't it?
0: Almost 100 of our cars, driven by party members, are on every highway leading into the city tonight. Some will break down simply to snarl traffic. But others are particularly assigned to run out of gas.
1: Uh-huh.
0: They will hail the new gasoline tankers, which we know to contain water. We will demonstrate that they contain water. The denials that the reservoir is contaminated will fall flat. The feeling against the pro-aqueduct people will run high, and the aqueduct bill will be defeated Tuesday.
1: And there'll be no aqueduct to strengthen the city against certain emergencies.
0: Good.
1: Yeah, that's fine.
0: Stop here, Comrade Davis.
1: You want him to stop in all this traffic?
0: Here, darling, is where we run out of gas.
1: It's all worked out with such wicked beauty, such fearful perfection and complete utility. The thin, silent comrade named Davis stops the car on the shoulder of the teeming highway, and he stays behind the wheel. I wonder why. Claire and I get out. I must say, she makes an appealing figure beside me.
0: We don't want passenger cars to stop, and we don't want to signal tankers that really contain gasoline.
1: I hope a state trooper doesn't stop us.
0: There. There, that's one of the new aluminum jobs. Now.
2: Claire! There, look out!
3: You crazy? Want to get killed?
0: I'm terribly sorry, driver.
3: You could have got killed.
1: She didn't realize the danger, driver.
3: She didn't realize. How could she not realize?
0: Oh, please,
3: you
0: sir.
3: You want to die, a good-looking girl like you?
1: We ran out of gas, and it's miles to a gas station.
3: There's nothing I can do for you, mister. I'm sorry.
0: Just a gallon of gasoline?
3: Hey, we're jamming up traffic.
1: Well, I'll pay for the gasoline, of course.
0: Yes, we'll pay you.
3: Look,
0: well,
3: that's a metered valve on that tanker, mister. I can't monkey with that gasoline.
1: A measly gallon?
3: I monkey with metered fuel. It's worth my job. Hey, you! Hey, don't do that!
1: We look toward the trailer of the huge eight-wheeler. At the valve, swinging a wrench, is Comrade Davis. And in his other hand, confident that the tanker contains only water, he holds a flickering automatic lighter.
3: Blow it out! Blow it out!
1: It happens in a twice-split second. The valve opens. A sparkling column of fluid gushes from the valve. A sheet of white flame. I'm on my back in the grass. Crowd murmuring around me. Like a dream. And no stars in the yellow sky. Sound of that awful blast still rolling around in my ears. I feel all right. What about Claire, the driver, Comrade Davis? Wait. That's thunder. And then a splatter of water on my forehead. And another. More. It's raining. At last. At last.

0: 4 days later, I can see Claire at the hospital. She's not bad, but she'll always wonder what went wrong with the perfect plan for panic. I walk out into the corridor where the FBI man is waiting. It's safe enough now. The Red Brethren aren't sticking their necks out just to visit Comrade Claire.
1: How is she, Matt?
0: Pretty good.
1: Miracle, only Conrad Davis got killed.
0: Well, he asked for her. How does it look for the aqueduct bond issue today?
1: I think it'll win.
0: You think? Ought to be a shoe-in. Haven't the voters been told that the commies were against the aqueduct all the time? That they're the ones who started those false rumors?
1: No, Matt. And we're not going to tell them.
0: What?
1: That's just what the commies want us to do.
0: Well, that's ridiculous on the face of it.
1: It'll be 8 years before the aqueduct can be in operation, right?
0: Maybe 10, putting that big pipe underground.
1: The aqueduct is defense construction, right?
0: Definitely.
1: Suppose the Reds plan to attack this country someday. They'd be against certain defense construction, right?
0: Depending on when they plan to attack.
1: Or, putting it differently, they won't be ready to attack until after the aqueduct is finished. At least another 8 years.
0: That's another way of... Wait a minute. We can't tell the people that.
1: Why not?
0: Well, it'll lull us into thinking we're safe from attack for the next 8 years. It'll completely sabotage our defense effort.
1: And that is exactly what the Reds wanted.
0: So we'd reveal for them that they were afraid of the aqueduct's effect 8 years hence.
1: And lull us into that dangerous false security.
0: Now I'm scared.
1: Comrade Claire was bluffing about that license number, if that helps. What she should have done was check the Weather Bureau to see if it just might rain Friday night.
0: You did?
1: And took a chance and called off Operation Water Wagon at the last minute. The blessed rain, huh?
0: I leave the hospital and take the elevator to the street, unnerved a little, realizing the full skill and cunning of the enemy. This time, the object has been to trick us into lowering our guard for 8, perhaps fatal, years. The street is swept clean by the rain. It's cool at last and brisk. The heat wave is broken. But nobody greets me familiarly to make the old, time-honored platitudes about the weather. They used to when they knew me. Now, I'm a communist for the FBI. I walk alone.

This is Dana Andrews. The worst tyranny of all is tyranny over the minds of man. Our greatest Americans have always fought that worst of oppressions. Panic, hysteria, surrender to rumor, or tyranny over your minds. Reject them. In tonight's story of such a tyranny, names and characters have been changed for obvious reasons. Next week, another exciting story stemming from the experiences of Matt Savetic, who worked undercover for the FBI. Join us then, won't you?

0: You just heard I Was a Communist for the FBI, which originally aired
1: Wednesday, October 7th, 1953,
0: 73 years ago today. Its title? Panic Plan. 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

0: 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Here's an episode of Family Theater, which originally aired Thursday, October 7th, 1948, 78 years ago today. Its title, The World of David Lee.
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0: Tonight we bring you a story of a boy, a young boy, growing up in a world that is searching for peace and happiness. Before we present this picture of home life in America, I'd like to leave you with this thought, this fundamental conviction upon which Family Theater is founded, that home life, our family life, is the most important influence on us as individuals and on our nation in general. More than anything else, it has been a weakening of family ties that is responsible for much of what has been called juvenile delinquency. But there is no problem of juvenile or parental delinquency in homes where families gather together daily for family prayer, because God's blessing on a home brings a wonderful peace and happiness.
1: Peggy Ann Garner, tonight's Family Theater hostess, returns following our story, The World of David Lee, which stars Roddy McDowall.

And the voice of that fitful song sings on and is never still. A boy's will is the wind's will. And the thoughts of youth are long, long thoughts.

0: I've heard a lot of people say that the youth of today is confused and bewildered by the world. I don't know about that. It seems to me that most kids get a lot of fun out of life. And if they are bewildered, maybe it's at the way grown-ups often act and leave so many things unfinished for the kids of today to untangle tomorrow.
1: Yes, David Lee, how very true that is in your own world, which is the world of other boys and girls your own age. Perhaps the best way for us to find out more about that world is to meet you in a most important segment of it, at home. We'll have a chance to meet the other members of your family, your mother and father and your younger sister, Susan, as we find you now together at the breakfast table. It's a Saturday morning.
2: Susan, drink your milk, dear, and pass me the rye crisp.
3: Yes, Mama.
0: Dad?
4: Yes, David?
0: How important is circumstantial evidence?
4: Very important at times, son. I've tried many cases where it has been decisive.
0: Well, I think it's contrary to the whole American way of life.
2: Why do you say that, David?
0: Well, because isn't this country's legal system set up on the idea that a man is innocent until he's proven guilty?
4: Yes.
0: And that's what I thought.
2: Why this question about our legal system, David?
3: I know why, Mom.
0: I don't think so, Susan.
3: I do, too. Because a lot of the kids are saying you and Mary Taylor are stuck on each other.
4: How about that, David? Can you refute the testimony?
0: It's not true.
3: Uh-huh. You went out with Mary and it made Bud Landis mad because he and Mary were going together. And he said he'd punch you in the nose.
2: Oh, good heavens. David, is that so? I thought he was a good friend of yours.
0: Well, he didn't say it to me, Mother. Well, perhaps we're still good friends.
4: He's a pretty husky kid, that Bud Landis. Think you can handle him, David?
0: I don't know, Dad. I wouldn't want to try unless I had to. But I don't think it'll happen.
2: Why not, David?
0: He's in jail.
4: In jail? Bud Landis is in jail?
2: In jail?
3: What'd he do, Davy? What'd he do?
0: Well, they say he robbed a floral shop yesterday.
2: I never did like his looks. He's been in lots of trouble, hasn't he, David?
0: Quite a bit.
4: Well, his environment hasn't been the best.
3: Then if he's in jail, he can't punch you in the nose, can he, Davy? Not for years and years.
0: Not unless they let him go, then he might try.
2: I think it's silly for him to be angry with you, David, simply because you took Mary Taylor to the school dance last week. Why didn't he ask you to go with him?
0: I don't know. Well, I think I'm going out for a while.
4: Yeah, I'll be at the office until noon, Mother. Back in time for lunch. Oh, Davy.
0: Hmm?
4: Don't you think we ought to cut the lawn today?
0: We?
4: Well, change that to you.
0: All right, Dad, but I'll have to do it later today. I'm going to be pretty busy.
3: Busy doing what, Davy?
0: Oh, fixing it so that Bud Landis can punch me in the nose, if he thinks he wants to.

0: Yes, sir? What can I do for you? Oh, it's you, Davy Lee.
1: Hello, Mr. Badger. I hear your shop was robbed yesterday.
0: Yes, it was. The thief entered right through that back door, David.
1: Oh, did you leave it unlocked?
0: Well, I did, yes. I'm forgetful, David. But you should have seen this place. Flowers and pots overturned, vases smashed, and over 24 of my best American beauties missing. 24, Davy.
1: Was any money taken, Mr. Badger?
0: Money? I never keep any money here at night, Davy. But you know who did it, of course. That Bud Landis, young thug.
1: Well, he hasn't confessed he did it, has he, Mr. Badger?
0: Confessed? Confessed? He won't confess anything. But isn't it a fact that several people saw him last evening walking down the street with a bundle of American Beauty roses? Isn't it a fact?
1: I don't know. I didn't see him.
0: That girl, that Mary Taylor, admitted that he brought the roses to her house and gave them to her. Brazenly, huh? Hmm?
1: But why would he smash up your shop, overturn things, Mr. Badger?
0: Ah, because he couldn't find any money, see?
1: Oh. Well, could I look around in back of your shop, Mr. Badger?
0: Look around anywhere you want. I'm busy. Flower thief. That's the lowest.

0: David, won't you come in?
1: Thanks, Mrs. Taylor. Is Mary home?
0: Well, yes, David. She's been up in her room. She doesn't feel very well, David. You know the juvenile authorities were here last night. They asked her about Bud Landis. You heard about
1: what... Oh, yes, yes. But it's kind of important, Mrs. Taylor. Maybe she'd see me for just a few minutes.
0: Well, go into the living room. I'll tell her you're here.
1: Thank you.
2: David.
1: Hello, Mary. I wanted to talk to you.
2: Oh, David, it's terrible. I'm so sorry for Bud. I can't help being sorry for him.
1: Mary, was he kind of mad at me?
2: Yes, he was, David. And I'm sorry, because you and he were good friends till you took me to the school dance. He said you took me away from him.
1: Well, we know that's not true, don't we, Mary?
2: Yes, but I couldn't keep going with him, David, because he's so resentful of everything, of everybody. He was always threatening to punch any other boy who even looked at me.
1: But you do kind of still like him, don't you, Mary?
2: Yes.
1: Good.
2: But they put him in jail, and it's all because of me, David. Maybe they'll send him to reform school.
1: Well, tell me something, Mary. When he came to see you last night, what did he say?
2: I thought he came to make up, because, you know, we had a quarrel last week, and...

0: glad to see you.
1: Hello?
0: Won't you come in?
1: No.
0: Please do, Bud. I want to talk to you.
1: I ain't got much to say to you, and I guess the same goes for you. There's nothing
0: yes,
1: you could...
0: but I have. Lots to say to you. Won't you please come in?
1: No. I'll say what I have to say right here.
0: What are you holding behind your back?
1: I ain't forgot that Mr. Fancy Pants, Dave Lee, took you to the dance, trying to beat my time. Believe me, he's got a sock in the nose coming for it, too.
0: But honestly, David and I are just good friends, that's all.
1: And he bought you a gardenia, too, didn't he?
0: Yes, but...
1: okay. If it's flowers you want, I can give them to you, too. Here, take these.
0: Oh, Bud, how beautiful.
1: He gave you a cheap gardenia. Well, I'm giving you 3 dozen red roses. How do you like it? Goodbye.
0: Oh.

0: And then later on, the police came here to ask you about him?
1: Yes. And, oh, David, I was frightened to death. And now they have him in jail, and he won't tell them a thing.
0: You know what I'd do if I were you?
1: What?
0: It might be kind of tough, Mary, but if I felt that way about somebody, I'd go down and see him.
1: In the jail?
0: Uh-huh. Why, I'll bet he hasn't seen anybody that looks like a friend since he's been there, Mary.
1: But what would I say to him?
0: Oh, tell him that you don't believe he's guilty and that...
1: But, David, if he is guilty...
0: In this country, Mary, a man is innocent until he's proven guilty. And he really needs somebody.
1: Yes, he does. Oh, David, I'm so glad you came over to talk to me. Did you tell your dad? He's a lawyer. Does he think Bud isn't guilty?
0: Well, he doesn't know much about it. But why don't you go down and see Bud?
1: Should I tell anybody?
0: No, I wouldn't, Mary. Not yet, at least.
1: All right, David. Well, I know. You're trying to do something, aren't you?
0: Oh, just blundering around.
1: David, there's nobody on earth who could help Bud like you, if he can be helped. You've done other things, David. Everybody knows...
0: Oh, I don't know, Mary. But you better go and see him. I'm going to talk to his mother and dad.
1: Oh, David, they're not supposed to be very nice. They live in such a bad neighborhood.
0: So did Abraham Lincoln, when he was a boy. Well, I'll see you later, Mary.
1: And to think, he threatened to punch you in the nose.

0: My name's David Lee.
1: All right, so what?
0: Well, I, Mr. Landis, I'm a friend of Bud's.
1: Yeah. Well, he's no friend of ours. Get it? He's a tramp.
0: I knew he was in trouble, and I thought maybe if I talked with his parents...
1: Listen, what's the idea? And we got enough trouble with a bunch of cops barging around this place about Bud? So we kicked a flower shop apart and stole some roses. I like that, roses. If he wanted to make a good job of it, why didn't he knock off some dough? Flowers.
0: But maybe he's not guilty.
1: And maybe pigs have wings. He's been no good to us. How many times have I told him to quit school and go to work? Earn some money for his keep. Think he'd do it? No. Tramp, that's him. Big ideas about school won't work. Now get out of here, will you?
0: There's only one thing I'd like to ask you, Mr. Landis.
1: What?
0: You're Bud's father.

0: of your own size, brother. And Butch, see you my own size, I choose you. Well, man, he sure make a mistake. Bud Landis trim him down to nothing but a shadow, and Butch took out of here like the super chief. Man, oh, man.
1: You mean that Bud fought for you?
0: I say. Maybe they got him in jail, Mr. Davy. Maybe he guilty, too, but ain't nothing so wrong with a boy who stand up and fight for the underdog.
1: Well,
0: not
1: I don't...
0: Not my book, no, sir.
1: I don't blame you for feeling that way.
0: He mad at you. You know that?
1: Well, that's what I heard.
0: He say you steal his gal. Well, he ain't gonna have no time for gals where they put him now.
1: Solomon, who's that kid that lives in back of old man Badger's flower shop? You know, the family that has a yellow house.
0: His name is Peter. Peter Casel, I think. He come by here once in a while. Went by a little while ago on his way to the grocery.
1: Well, will he go by this way again?
0: Always do.
1: Will you tell him I'm looking for him? I want to talk to him.
0: Sure, I tell him. Why?
1: Well, just because.

0: I'm sorry I disturbed you now, Mr. Lake, but, well, you can see why I had to talk to you now.
1: Why, of course, David. I heard that Bud was in such trouble. Of course, he works here only from 7 until 9 each evening, so I don't see him until those times.
0: But what I mean is, if you had to testify, you'd be perfectly willing to tell the same thing you told me.
1: Why, naturally, if it would mean anything.
0: Oh, I think it would mean everything, Mr. Lake.
1: Why are you doing this for him, David? You said he doesn't like you.
0: Well, it isn't much trouble, and if nobody tried to do anything for him, well, he might be put in reform school.
1: Quite likely. I understand the authorities have had some trouble with his father at times.
0: They haven't had anything like the trouble Bud's had with him, Mr. Lake. And, well, like I said, for a lot of reasons, it would be better if we could keep this thing kind of quiet. It might make Bud pretty embarrassed.
1: Well, as embarrassed as he would being found guilty?
0: No, sir, you're right there. Well, thanks again. Oh, what time is it, Mr. Lake?
1: 3 o'clock now.
0: Oh, gosh, I'll have to be getting along. I'm much obliged.

0: Hey. Hey, you.
1: Are you calling me?
0: Who else? You're that Lee kid, Dave Lee.
1: That's right.
0: Got a long nose, haven't you?
1: Have I?
0: Yeah, too long, maybe. How'd you like to have it pushed back into your face?
1: What's the matter? I don't know what you're talking about. Who are you?
0: Tim Caswell. I hear you were looking for my little brother, Peter. Wanted to ask him some questions.
1: Well, I wanted to see him.
0: Well, forget it, see? He's not answering questions.
1: Oh, well, maybe you can answer some.
0: Listen, smart guy. I saw you poking around the back of Badger's flower shop this morning.
1: That's right. And that's why I wanted to talk to you or your brother.
0: I don't answer questions either. Except sometimes with a punch in the nose to the guy who asked him. Is that clear?
1: Yeah. But if you won't answer questions, I'm still going to talk to your brother.
0: And you're going to get knocked right on your ear. Now.
1: I wouldn't try that if I were you.
0: Well, you're not me. There. I told you, Lee. I warned you. Now keep away from my brother, I'll knock you on your ear again.
1: Well, maybe you will, Caswell. But I'm still going to talk to your little brother.

0: Now, Peter, let's see. Oh, here's the hole in the fence, and the tracks are right there where everybody can see them.
1: Uh-huh. Well, we'll have to follow the tracks. I told you already what I saw.
0: Well, if you saw it, Peter, why didn't you tell somebody else?
1: Because you know what they do to him. He's been in trouble before.
0: But you wouldn't want to see somebody who was innocent be blamed. Maybe even go to jail.
1: Oh, nobody would.
0: You're wrong, Peter. Somebody is going to be sent, maybe to reform school, unless you tell what you know now.
1: But gosh, how can I? I'm his best friend.
0: Yes, I know you love him a lot, but Peter, it has to be done. Now, will you tell?
1: I guess so, but I don't want to.

0: Oh, sure, I know him. Whatever started you out on this case?
1: Well, I wanted to see Bud Landis get a decent break, sir.
0: It's too bad a lot of kids don't have someone like you around instead of parents like this Landis boy has. Tell me, you can get statements from everybody you've talked to?
1: Yes, sir. They've all promised to tell. Only, well, I'd kind of like to see Mr. Lake's story kept sort of quiet.
0: Why?
1: Because, well, you see, sir, the, there's a girl.
0: That Taylor girl, or Mary Taylor?
1: Well, it would be better if she didn't exactly know...
0: Yeah, sure, I see. Maybe it wouldn't embarrass her, but it would make young Landis feel kind of cheap.
1: I think it would.
0: Yeah, you say you want to go in and see him now?
1: If it's all right.
0: Sure it is. Pat, take this lad into that Landis boy, will you?
2: Okay, this way, son. He's in there. You want to go in?
1: I'd like to.
2: Okay. You can have a few minutes with him.
1: Hello, Bud.
3: What are you doing here?
1: I wanted to talk to you.
3: I don't want to talk to you.
1: Oh, I thought you did. I thought you wanted to punch me on the nose. That's what I heard, anyway.
3: You think I can't do it?
1: Oh, I guess you could, only why?
3: You know why.
1: Because I took Mary Taylor to the dance?
3: Because you're horned in. I know. Plenty of dough, a car, your folks live in a nice house. You can show her a good time.
1: So can you, Bud.
3: Are you kidding?
1: No, and I don't mean with money or a car or even a nice home. Why, Mary isn't the kind of a girl who'd like anybody just for those things.
3: You seem to know a lot about her.
1: I know she likes you, Bud. A lot. Why, didn't she come here to see you?
3: Here?
1: She was going to.
3: What are you trying to do, kid somebody? Now, listen, you better get out of here before I...
1: Before I can tell you that they're going to let you go?
3: Huh?
1: Well, they are, because you're not guilty. Why, you didn't break into old man Badger's shop.
3: You know all about it, I suppose.
1: Sure I do. Want me to tell you?
3: All right.
1: Well, people saw you walking down the street with some roses last night. Then you gave them to Mary. And when Badger discovered that his shop was broken into and some roses stolen, they blamed you.
3: Is that news?
1: Well, I don't think you should have been ashamed to tell them where you really got those roses.
3: Where'd you find out?
1: Well, I found out from Mr. Lake, the undertaker. I know you work evenings for him, Bud, and he told me that he let you have those flowers when you asked for them. Why, they always have lots of flowers left over.
3: You're not going to tell anybody.
1: Because you think Mary would laugh at you? Oh, she wouldn't, Bud. But I won't tell.
3: Gee, I...
1: Mr. Lake phoned here at the station and told them, and... Well, now they really do know who did break into Mr. Badger's shop, so they're going to let you go, Bud.
3: They are? When?
1: Oh, any time now, I guess. Bud, we used to be good friends.
3: Yeah. So what?
1: Well, why is it different now?
3: I already said why.
1: Because I took Mary out. But she doesn't like me, Bud. I mean, the same as she likes you.
3: How do you know?
1: She told me the night of the dance. Why, she didn't talk about anybody but you, Bud. She'd much rather have been with you than with me. Why didn't you ask her to go?
3: I got no clothes, and I couldn't buy her a flower.
1: Was that all?
3: All. Listen, how'd you like to live in a house where your old man's drunk 5 nights a week and where your mother doesn't care whether you keep going or not? How'd you like to see other kids with money and cars and good clothes and all the rest of... Would you ask a girl to go out to dances with you?
1: I guess not. But I bet it can be different from now on.
3: Yeah. How?
1: Because nobody's going to be scared of you, Bud.
3: What?
1: I'm not, at least. Because you want the same things that most kids do. And if you quit acting like you'd rather fight with kids than get along with them, why, you won't have to worry about your clothes and the other things. Why, I already know two pretty fine people who think you're really tops.
3: Who?
1: Well, they're sort of different. But little Solomon, the bootblack, and Mary.
3: Oh?
1: And, I think you're all right, too, Bud.
3: How did you find out about me? I mean, about the roses and that I'm not guilty.
1: Oh, just by accident.
2: Come right in there, miss.
3: Hey, Mary.
1: Hello, Mary.
4: Hello, David. Bud. Oh, did he tell you? I heard that they're going to let you go.
1: Yeah, that's what he said.
4: Bud, I'm so glad. I knew you weren't guilty anyway.
1: You did.
4: Of course. And when David went to work to prove you weren't, why then... Bud, where did he go, David?
1: Why, I guess he left. You say he went to work to prove I wasn't guilty.
4: He did every bit of it, Bud. Every single bit.
1: Holy smoke.
4: And I think it was amazing how he found out who did break into the flower shop.
1: Well, who did?
4: A goat, Bud. An old billy goat that belongs to a boy whose family just moved in back of Badger's flower shop. The door was open, and the goat walked in and knocked everything over and ate the roses.
1: A goat?
4: So Mr. Badger has dropped the charge against you, and you can walk out of here right now.
1: Oh, gee.
4: Bud, will you tell me something?
1: Sure.
4: Where did you get those lovely roses? The ones you gave me?
1: Oh, well, I'll tell you sometime, Mary, but there's plenty more where they came from.
4: Enough for me to wear at the annual picnic next week?
1: Would you go with me, Mary?
4: Oh, Bud, don't you know?

0: David.
1: Hmm? You want what, Dad?
0: You better hurry if you're going to finish that loan before supper.
1: Oh, yeah, I know.
0: David, I don't like to keep harping on things, but if you'd started the loan earlier, it'd be finished by now.
1: Yeah, I know, Dad.
0: Son, don't you think it's time for a boy your age to begin to turn his time to something constructive in the afternoon?
1: Why, yes, it is.
0: Suppose I just let things slide every time I had to assemble material to try an important case. Might it be pretty tough on my client, wouldn't it?
1: You bet.
0: All right. Let's remember that. Now hurry up and finish in time for supper. Oh, by the way, I hear they let that Landis boy go. He wasn't guilty.
1: So I hear. I'm glad. I'll be right in, Dad.

0: Ladies and gentlemen, I hope you liked tonight's play. I enjoyed being in it because the world of David Lee is actually my own world, and the world of many other boys and girls my own age. It's not really a madcap, irresponsible world where a dance, a party, or a weekly allowance is the only thought in our heads. We're constantly being told that the responsibility for the world of the future rests with us. We think that we really have the seriousness, the character, and the ability, too, to meet that challenge, if we ask God to help us. Right, Peggy Ann?
1: Yes, Roddy. I think most young people feel confident about the world of the future, even though it looks pretty dark at the moment. Such faith is important in these critical times. It gets down to each one of us doing what he can, like David Lee, and each family doing what it can to make this a better world. And that means the family's got to be a unit. It's got to be the firm foundation on which we build in these stormy times. The strongest cement I know is for each family to get together every night in family prayer to bring God into their circle. A family that prays together stays together. And also, a world at prayer is a world at peace. Before saying goodnight, I'd like to thank Roddy McDowell for his performance this evening. Our thanks to Carol Coleman and Ted Maxwell for writing tonight's play, and to Max Terre for his music. This production of Family Theater Incorporated was directed by David Young. Others who appeared in tonight's play were Norman Field, Nancy Shields, Don Bender, Charles Seal, Louise Weir, Eddie Firestone, Tim Grimm, Gil Stratton Jr., and Jerry Farber. Next week, our Family Theater star will be June Haver in Farewell to Bertie McKeesler. Your host will be George Murphy. This is Peggy Ann Garner saying good night, and God bless you.
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0: 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Its title, The World of David Lee. 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

0: I'd keep him on the adrenaline for a few more days, Lieutenant.
1: All right, sir.
0: Be better if we postpone any further surgery until he's back in the States.
1: Well, if you're worried about our facilities, Commander, I should tell you we have just about everything aboard you need.
0: I'm not running down your hospital ship, Lieutenant. I just think the boy needs more rest.
1: Very well, sir.
0: Now, what about this Marine sergeant that was taken aboard at Tokyo?
1: Oh, yes, Landon. Well, this is his room right here, sir. Mm.
0: About his history, are these dates correct?
1: Yes, sir.
0: Seems to me that 5 months is a pretty long recuperative period just for a flesh wound.
1: Well, sir, in Landon's case, we considered it lucky that he recuperated at all.
0: Oh?
1: No, he didn't want to recover. Have you seen the psychologist's report on him?
0: No.
1: Well, no, it wouldn't be attached to that history, sir. Hmm. They're kept in a confidential file.
0: What happened to him?
1: Well, last spring, Sergeant Landon was sent out on a night reconnaissance patrol in charge of 5 men. And somehow the patrol was spotted and all of them were killed, all but him. He was wounded and crawled back to his own lines.
0: Well, I guess it's only natural for a non-com to feel a sense of guilt when some of his men are lost.
1: Yes, sir, yes. But Landon's guilt seems to go deeper, almost as if he personally were responsible for what happened.
0: What kind of a combat record did he have?
1: Well, excellent. Decorated twice.
0: You mind if I talk to him alone?
1: Oh, I wish you would, sir. Do you want me to wait out here?
0: No, that won't be necessary.
1: Very well. I'll be in the records office if you want me.
0: Fine. Sergeant Landon?
2: Yes, sir.
0: Mind if I come in?
2: No, sir.
0: I'm Commander Soames.
3: How do you do? Doctor?
0: Yes. Mind if I sit down?
3: No, sir.
0: How's your leg feel, Sergeant?
3: All right. A little stiff.
0: That'll go away. Do you feel like talking about it yet?
3: About what?
0: About the 5 men you murdered.
3: What do you mean, murdered?
0: That's what it was, wasn't it?
3: No! What kind of a doc are you? I was trying to save him. Save the kid. That's
0: save
3: how it happened.
0: Nobody. You were trying to save yourself.
3: That's a lie. I wasn't. It was Kessler, the kid. He got separated from the squad, and I tried to find him, and they spotted us. I'm no murderer. I was trying to save the kid. I was trying to save the kid, I tell you. I was trying to save the kid. I'm no murderer.
0: All right, son. All right. All right.
3: That's how they spotted us.
0: I know. Go ahead, cry it out. I had to make you tell me what happened. That's why I said those things to you.
3: I'm glad somebody knows anyhow.
0: You should have done this a long time ago.
3: I couldn't. It was my fault.
0: Oh, come now.
3: No. No, it was. I tried to find Kessler. I thought about him when I should have been thinking about the whole squad.
0: Well, that's only natural. Kessler was one of your men.
3: No. If I'd stuck to the manual, played it like a pro, those guys would still be alive.
0: What do you mean, like a pro?
3: A professional. 30-year man. A soldier. Yeah, that's where I went wrong. I was trying to act like a human being, and you can't be a good soldier and a human being at the same time.
0: You didn't read that in the manual.
3: Well, it ought to be there.
0: Sergeant, it says here on your record that you were born in 1930.
3: That's right, sir. I'm 23.
0: Well, let's see. Then you would have been about 14.
3: When, sir?
0: During the Battle of the Marianas. That was in June 1944. It began with the invasion of Saipan by the 2nd and 4th Marine Divisions. Five days later, our naval task force in the Philippine Sea went into action against the enemy fleet under Admiral Ozawa. They said it was the biggest naval aircraft battle of the war. They nicknamed it the Marianas Turkey Shoot. The enemy lost almost 500 planes in that fight. But aboard the carrier on which I was serving, we had our losses too.
4: Mr. Soames?
0: Yes, Willett.
4: You wanted on the intercom, sir. It's the bridge.
0: For me?
4: Yes, sir. They asked for a doctor. Someone's been hit up.
0: Well, tell him to bring him down here to sick bay.
4: Well, I suggested that, sir, but the officer on the line ordered me to get you. He says it's an emergency.
0: Don't they think that we've got enough emergencies down here?
4: Well, I tried to tell him that, sir.
0: All right. I'll talk to him.
4: It's right over there, sir.
0: Well, finish dressing that man's wound, will you?
4: Yes, sir. I'll get to him.
0: Sick bay, Lieutenant Soames. Yes, sir?
5: Over here.
0: But, sir, do you know we have 14 men waiting for surgery down here? No, sir, I'm not operating at the moment. Well, no, they're not priority cases, but... Well, sir, why can't you bring the man down here? All right. All right, sir. I'll be right up.
4: What's it all about, Mr. Soames?
0: Some officer up in Flagplot caught an ACAC splinter in his arm. He won't leave the bridge.
4: Hey, you're getting up in the world.
0: What?
4: Well, there's only one person on this carrier they can't order off the bridge.
0: The Admiral?
4: What do you bet?

0: that too tight, sir?
1: Matter of fact, it feels a little loose.
0: Well, it's not supposed to be a tourniquet, sir. It's just a dressing.
1: Oh. How long do I have to lie here in this couch?
0: Better stay off your feet for the next hour anyhow, sir.
1: Well, can't you put my arm in a sling or something?
0: I intend to, sir, when it's time for you to get up.
1: You tell the exec to report in here if anything shows on the radar.
0: I've told him, sir.
1: Well, I think we finished him off. Got a feeling Ozawa played his trump at the last strike.
0: I certainly hope so, Admiral.
1: You topside when they came over first time this morning?
0: No, sir, I wasn't.
1: Never saw anything like him. Better than 60 Zeeks. Not 10 of them got out.
0: How about our own planes, Admiral? We lose many?
1: Not bad, not bad.
0: Well, an operations officer I spoke to says we've won a great victory.
1: I think we will have when it's over.
0: But, sir, you just said...
1: I know what I said. We stripped Ozawa's fleet of its air support, but that's just a defensive victory. Now it's our turn to attack.
2: Now hear this. Now hear this. All assigned pilots report to ready room at 1100 for a briefing on today's mission.
3: All right, all right. We hear you, we hear you.
0: Your number come up for this one, Bill?
3: Yeah, sure. You wouldn't expect the old man to plan an operation that didn't include Ensign Brooks, would you, Doc?
0: Well, at least you'll have a lot of company.
3: Yeah. Not one of them will be an admiral, you can bet on that.
0: Well, most admirals I've seen are a little old to be flying Hellcats.
3: Yeah. Never seem to get too old to shout hallelujah from the rear.
0: Well, even so, I wouldn't want the old man's job. Too many big decisions.
3: Some decisions. Do I send up 50 ships or 100? Do they go in waves of 20 or 40? I'll trade jobs with him anytime.
0: Oh, I don't know. He's got a list in flag plot of every ship he sends out.
3: Oh, so what?
0: So I wouldn't like to be in his shoes when they towed up the ones that don't come back.
3: Yeah, sure, sure. He reads the list and he hates himself for half an hour. The next morning he's back at the same old stand, raring to go.
0: That's his job.
3: A pretty cushy one, too.
0: Bill, let's face it. Somebody's got to give the orders.
3: Yeah, sure, sure. And somebody else has to carry him out.
0: Well, I can't argue with you there.
3: Oh, let it. Don't pay any attention to me. Just letting off steam.
0: I know.
3: But you know something? Just the same, just as a matter of interest, before this fracas goes into the record books, there's something I'd like to see.
0: What's that?
3: A brass hat. A great big brass hat. Having to make a choice between being a hero or saving his skin.

prepare to launch aircraft. Now hear this, prepare to launch aircraft. Now hear this, prepare to launch aircraft.

0: Solms? Mr. Solms?
1: Yes, Willet?
0: Commander Johnson wants a report to sick bay as soon as the decks are clear, sir.
1: All right.
0: Well, they sure are something, aren't they?
1: What?
0: The Hellcats.
1: Oh, yeah. I'll say they are.
0: All right. You ever been up, sir?
1: A commercial airliner.
0: 2 years ago, I thought I'd be up there flying one of those babies.
1: Oh, I didn't know you'd been an air cadet, Willet.
0: Well, I wasn't for very long, sir. Washed out in pre-flight school. See, they sure are something, huh?
1: Yeah. What was wrong? Physical?
0: No. Couldn't lick the math. Navigation.
1: Too bad.
0: No, I ought to be grateful. Those boys taking off are going to need all the navigation they get this afternoon.
1: Why this afternoon?
0: Well, look at the time, sir. It's almost 1600. They got less than 4 hours of daylight to go out, make the strike, and get back here. It's cutting it pretty thin, if you ask me.
1: Why would the Admiral wait so long to send them out? They were through with the briefing before lunch.
0: Well, sir, that part's kind of smart. I got a buddy down in Ops told me Ozawa's fleet is somewhere northeast of us. Now, that means if they hit them late in the afternoon, they'll come in with the sun right behind them.
1: Well, that's good.
0: It sure is, sir. It's pretty hard to hit a man flying at you out of the sun. Now, what these guys got to worry about mostly is getting back here before dark.
1: What if they don't get back here before then?
0: Well, you can't land on a carrier if you can't see it. They're out of luck.
1: You wanted to see me, Commander?
2: Mm-hmm. What's this Commander stuff, Joe? I thought we were just a couple of civilian medics.
1: Yeah, I don't know, Jerry. I guess I'm getting a little rank conscious.
2: Anything wrong?
1: Yeah. Plenty is wrong.
2: Well, I'm listening.
1: 15 minutes ago, I watched 30 kids. Kids take off from this carrier. And you know what?
2: What?
1: They're dead men. You can write them off our records right now. They're dead.
2: Well, how do you figure that?
1: Because they aren't going to make it back here. Not before the sun goes down.
2: They got a chance to. I understand they got a good chance to.
1: That's not the way I hear it.
2: No?
1: No. I hear it they've been held off from making the strike until late afternoon, so they'll have the sun behind them.
2: Doesn't that make sense?
1: Sure, it makes great sense. Especially if you're back here on the bridge fighting the war like it's a chess game.
2: Oh, no, take it easy.
1: It even sounds humane. The Admiral takes every precaution to safeguard his flyers until you look at it a while.
2: Cool down.
1: And then it comes to you. This withered old butcher isn't worried about his men, he's worried about his target.
2: Joe, shut up.
1: He wants them to be alive when they get there.
2: Joe!
1: But how they get back, that's their problem. Dirty, lousy brass.
2: Sit down, Joe.
1: Yeah.
2: I know how you feel. But I've been here a little longer than you have. It's just something you learn to get used to.
1: You learn to get used to seeing men's lives spent like quarters?
2: No, not intentionally, but if that's what it takes to win... Yes, I guess that's what you learn.
1: Then I'm not the man for this slot, because that's something I'll never learn.
2: We're in war, Joe.
1: Yes, we're in a war. And I'm a doctor. We're supposed to save lives, not throw them away.
2: Now. No one means to throw them away.
1: No? What would you say the Admiral's doing?
2: His job.
1: Hey, you know, that's just what I told Brooks this morning.
2: What?
1: That someone had to give the orders. I said it with a straight face, too. I said that was the Admiral's job and I didn't envy him.
2: Well, you were right.
1: No, I wasn't. Brooks was right. He said he'd trade jobs with the Admiral any time, and he was right.
2: Well, right or wrong, the Admiral's still your patient.
1: What's that got to do with it?
2: His dressing has to be changed. That's why I asked Willet to have you report here.
1: Well, you can send someone else for that job.
2: Look, I'm sending you for that job because that's who the Admiral wants.
1: I won't do it.
2: Now listen, Joe. You and I can think what we want about the way this war is being run, but you said it a moment ago. We're doctors, so just don't start acting like a prima donna on me.
1: Then why don't you go up and change his dressing?
2: Because he asked for you.
1: Oh, I'm flattered. I suppose I'm expected to break my neck getting up there, too, huh?
2: Matter of fact, I was told to have you finish your tour of duty in sick bay and eat dinner first.
1: Well, now, wasn't that thoughtful?
2: I think so.
1: You want to know what I think, Jerry?
2: All right.
1: I think his Nibs wants a neutral party up there to hold his hand when those planes come back after dark and start falling in the water.
3: Operations.
2: Flag plot.
3: Yes, Admiral.
2: How much more daylight do we have?
3: Sunset's logged for 2014, sir. About 4 minutes.
2: Any sign of him yet?
3: Negative.
2: All right. Okay, Doc, go to it. And by the way, those pills you gave me last night worked fine.
1: Glad to hear it, sir.
2: First time in a month I've slept over 4 hours.
1: Well, this may hurt a little.
2: Go ahead.
1: Oh, sorry, sir.
2: How's it look?
1: Healing up very nicely.
2: Do I have to keep wearing the sling?
1: Just a few more days.
2: Is something bothering you, Lieutenant?
1: I was just thinking about the planes that are out, sir.
2: That makes it unanimous.
1: Do you think they'll make it back in time?
2: Afraid not.
1: You know, Admiral, I heard a story about a carrier pilot early in the war who didn't get back to his ship until after dark.
2: Yes?
1: Yes, sir. Well, lift your arm a bit. They could hear him flying overhead, so they broke radio silence to talk to him.
2: I remember the story, Lieutenant. He had less than an hour of fuel left, and the nearest land was 4 hours away. So they gave him his bearings and wished him good luck. Is that the story you mean?
1: That's the one, sir.
2: I guess you think that was pretty heartless.
1: What do you think, sir?
2: I think the commander of that ship had a tough decision to make.
1: Yes, sir.
2: Flag plot.
3: Operations. We picked them up on the radar, Admiral.
2: How far off?
3: About 5 minutes, sir.
2: Any daylight left?
3: Negative.
2: All finished up, Lieutenant?
1: All finished, sir.
2: You've never seen the task force from up here on my bridge, have you?
1: No, sir, I haven't.
2: Would you like to?
1: Very much, sir.
2: Snap off that light. We'll go out and have a look. Can you find the door?
1: Yes, sir.
2: Come on.
1: I hardly see anything, sir.
2: Your eyes will get used to the dark in a few seconds. Can you make them out yet?
1: Why? Yes, sir, a little. Just shadowy outlines so far.
2: Those are the big ones, the cruisers. Those two long, flat shadows to the left are carriers like this. Before long, you'll be able to make out the destroyers.
1: Well, yes, sir, I can see them now. They look tiny.
2: They look bigger through a periscope. Any idea how large this force is?
1: More than 100 ships, sir?
2: More than 400 ships.
1: Well, that's quite a responsibility, sir.
2: I agree with you. Flag plot.
3: We've got a fix on the lead group, sir. They're coming in northwest.
2: Very well.
3: Any instructions, sir?
2: Negative. Stand by. Hear anything yet, Lieutenant?
1: No, sir.
2: Keep listening, you will.
1: Yes. Yes, sir, now. They're back.
3: Operations.
2: Break silence with the commander of that lead group.
3: Yes, sir. Hold on. We've got him, sir.
2: What car is he with?
3: Hold on, sir. 1305, sir. That's us.
2: Tell me exactly what you've got on the subscreens.
3: Just a minute, sir. Nothing for the last 15 minutes.
2: And before that?
3: Intermittent blip. Unidentified.
2: What range?
3: Hold on, sir. 2 miles, sir.
2: You're sure that's absolutely all?
3: Affirmative.
2: Stand by. Lieutenant.
1: Yes, sir?
2: I think you got this bandage a little tight.
1: Sir, that blip on the radar scope, would that have been a submarine?
4: Very possibly.
1: What are you going to do, sir?
4: The way I see it, I haven't got much choice.
3: Operations.
4: Flag plot. Get a fuel estimate from that group leader.
3: Hold on, sir. He says they can stay up about 10 more minutes, sir.
4: How far is the nearest land base?
3: Just a minute, sir. Almost 20, sir.
4: All right. Pass the word. Turn on the lights.
3: Yes, sir.

0: expect to see another sight like that as long as I live. One by one, the great banks of landing lights along the edge of the carrier blazed up. Every ship in the task force turned on its searchlights to watch as one after another the squat blue Hellcats swooped down out of the darkness and came to rest on the decks of the carriers. No one thought about the enemy submarines or planes that might be lurking nearby. The risk had already been counted and taken, and everyone wanted it that way. I think the most important thing to remember about the man who turned on the lights is that he was a professional. One of the most successful professional military men we've ever had, Sergeant.
1: You mean that really happened?
0: It's naval history.
1: An admiral took that kind of a risk with our whole task force just to save the lives of a few flyers?
0: There were more than a few. There were a couple hundred.
1: Oh, well, no wonder.
0: No, great wonder. Remember, those few hundred flyers were a smaller part of the Admiral's fleet than Kessler was of your squad.
1: Maybe, but the Admiral got away with it. He saved his men. That's why it's a good story. What do you think would have happened to him if there'd been a sub out there in the dark and had let go a couple of torpedoes?
0: I've often wondered about that.
1: I'll tell you what would have happened. He'd have been court-martialed. They'd have thrown the book at him.
0: Then why haven't you been court-martialed?
1: Why, I don't know.
0: Would you like me to tell you?
1: Yeah.
0: It's because the pros, the 30-year men, the fellows who wrote that manual, realize that you and the Admiral and hundreds of others like you may sometime have to face a thing like this. That you may be forced in one way or another to make the hard choice between being a good soldier and a human being.
1: I wonder if they know that.
0: You can bank on it. It's the reason the Admiral wasn't court-martialed. It's the reason you won't be court-martialed.
1: What's the reason?
0: The pros, the 30-year men. They've got something in common with guys like you and the Admiral.
1: Yeah?
0: Yeah. They're human beings, too.

0: This is Tyrone Power again. Listening to tonight's play with the sound of all those airplanes taking off and landing reminded me of a simple and yet moving sermon that I heard a chaplain give to a gathering of young fighter pilots during World War II. He said, "You young men have spent many hours, thousands of feet in the air, and I guess that each of you at one time or another has felt a great sense of peace and contentment up there in the sky. Perhaps you've even felt that being able to fly has brought you a little closer to heaven than most of us ever get in this life. But have you ever considered how much like flying the simple act of prayer can be? You lift your heart to God, much as your ship lifts you from the runway. You forget for a while the smallness and meanness of the world. And if you look back at it, whether in prayerful meditation or in flight, you see that world as it must look to God. But most of all, in praying as in flying, you are given a sense of the wonder of all that God has created. Your mind, like your plane, can roam the horizons of time and space and see, one might say, the entire universe laid before you like a giant carpet. In fact, prayer is flight, the flight of our minds and hearts to the hand that cradled them, the hand of God." I'd just like to add a small footnote to those words of the chaplain. Don't forget, the family that prays together stays together.
1: More things are wrought by prayer than this world dreams of.

From Hollywood, Family Theater has brought you Turn on the Lights, starring John Hodiak. Tyrone Power was your host. Others in our cast were Sam Edwards, John Daner, Ted DeCorsia, Tony Barrett, and Herb Ellis. The script was written by John T. Kelly, with music composed and conducted by Harry Zimmerman, and was directed and transcribed for Family Theater by Lou X. Lansworth. 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

0: 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Here's an episode of Challenge of the Yukon. This episode originally aired Friday, October 7th, 1949, 77 years ago today, titled Generous Hobo.
1: Now, as gunshots echo across the windswept, snow-covered reaches of the wild Northwest, Quaker puffed wheat and Quaker puffed rice, the breakfast cereal shot from guns, present the Challenge of the Yukon. It's Yukon King, swiftest and strongest lead dog of the Northwest, blazing the trail for Sergeant Preston of the Northwest Mounted Police in his relentless pursuit of lawbreakers.
2: On King! On your Huskies!
1: Gold! Gold discovered in the Yukon. A stampede to the Klondike in the wild race for riches. Back to the days of the gold rush. With Quaker puffed wheat and Quaker puffed rice, bringing you the adventures of Sergeant Preston and his wonder dog, Yukon King, as they meet the challenge.

Going, going, gone. That's the way Quaker Puffed Wheat or Quaker Puffed Rice disappears at breakfast time. 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Yes, wheat or rice shot from guns is exploded up to 8 times normal size to make it crisp and tender. 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

0: Hobo was a big dog, a cross between a St. Bernard and a Husky. He was extremely likable. He had hundreds of friends in and around Dawson, and he was welcomed wherever he went. But he never stayed in one place for long. The Northwest Mounted Headquarters was one of his regular stops, however. He had a great admiration for King and for Sergeant Preston, and he would always bring the sergeant a present.
1: Hey, Sergeant, look at that big dog coming down the street.
2: Where, Jim?
1: Over there where I'm pointing.
2: Oh, yes, that's Hobo. Here comes Hobo, King.
1: Say, who does he belong to?
2: No one.
1: No one? What a lead dog he'd make.
2: That's where you're wrong, Jim. Not that he hasn't been broken to harness, he has. And he doesn't mind hard work.
1: Why shouldn't he make a good lead?
2: Because there isn't a leash or a run that can hold him. He's afflicted with wanderlust. Sometimes it hits him even when he's in harness. If a rabbit should cross his trail, he'd run into the woods after it and forget all about the sled behind him.
1: But he could be trained.
2: Just try it. He's always terribly ashamed when he does something wrong, and he asks so hard to be forgiven that you can't possibly punish him.
1: I could get tough with him.
2: Perhaps. It wouldn't help, though. He'd be doing the same thing again 15 minutes later.
1: Oh, here he comes. What's that in his mouth?
2: A present for me. He always brings one to pay for his supper.
1: Well, what is it?
2: There's no telling. This time it's... Oh.
1: Phew! It's a dead fish.
2: Yes, as ripe as they come. Thank you, Hobo.
1: You thank him?
2: Well, he probably considers it a very valuable gift. King, take it into the woods and bury it.
0: King had to bury most of the presents that Hobo brought the sergeant. But Hobo continued to bring them because he was always getting into the sergeant's debt. For instance, one afternoon as King and the sergeant were walking down Front Street, they saw a prospector who was leading a pack horse lashing out at Hobo with a long whip.
2: Come on, King. Let's see what Hobo's up to now.
3: Get away. What's the matter with you, crazy mutt? Get away from my horse. I'll show you.
2: What's the matter here?
3: Oh, that dog. I don't know what's the matter with him. Look at him trying to jump up on my horse's back.
2: King, make him be quiet. There, he'll behave. Now, let me explain about Hobo and old Red here. You just bought Red, didn't you?
3: Well, yes, Sergeant. Day before yesterday, that is.
2: From Cherokee Bill.
3: That's right, Sergeant.
2: Well, one day about a year ago, Cherokee was leading old Red down the street, and Hobo came up to say hello. Red had a pack saddle on, but he wasn't loaded, just as he is today. Hobo had a little cut on his front paw, and he was limping, so Cherokee asked him if he'd like a ride. Then he lifted the dog up on the horse's back, and he rode the whole length of Front Street. And ever since then, if Cherokee were leading Red, and if he weren't carrying supplies, Hobo would get a ride. That's what he wants now.
3: A ride?
2: Yes.
3: Of all the highfalutin dogs, Hobo takes the cake. A ride he wants. Well, if old Red don't mind, I don't. You can have your ride, Hobo. You go. Look at him sitting there as if he owned the world. I swear, Sergeant, I never saw the like before. Well, come on, Red. His Majesty wants to see the town.
0: The prospector started down the street, chuckling to himself. But in Hobo's mind, it was the sergeant who had saved him from a whipping and had arranged the ride. The next morning, young Constable Downey called the sergeant to the window of the barracks.
4: Come here and take a look, Sergeant. Your friend Hobo's bringing you another present.
2: I was afraid of that. I did him a good turn yesterday. What is it this time?
4: Looks like a bundle of clothes.
5: Hobo!
4: What's the matter?
5: That's a baby!
0: It was true. Hobo was trotting toward the barracks, carrying the Martin's year-old daughter by the back of her dress. The little girl crowed and gurgled and was having a wonderful time until the sergeant reached her and lifted her in his arms. Then she started to cry.
2: Thank you, Hobo. Doesn't seem to be. A little mad, perhaps. I think she was enjoying her ride.
1: Who is she?
2: Nancy Martin. Her mother and father live just outside of town on the river. I'll take her home.
1: Hey, here comes a woman. See the mother?
2: Oh, yes. Hello, Mrs. Martin.
6: Oh, is she all right, Sergeant? Here, I'll take her.
2: She hasn't been hurt, I'm sure. Hobo was carrying her by the back of her dress.
6: Yes, I saw that. I knew he wouldn't hurt her. You're a good dog, Hobo, but you just don't have any sense. King wouldn't do a thing like that. You ought to be ashamed of yourself. Don't look at me like that. I know you didn't mean any harm.
2: What happened?
6: Why, Nancy was playing outside the cabin, and I was baking some bread. I went inside to see how it was coming along, and when I came out, well, the little tyke had crawled all the way to the bank of the river. Hobo was watching her, and just as she reached the very edge, he picked her up by the dress and started toward town with her. I called to him, but he didn't pay the slightest bit of attention. He kept right on going. Now, why do you suppose he brought Nancy here?
2: Well, he may have thought she was lost, that we'd take her home.
6: Land's sake. Could it be he's smart instead of dumb? No, I could never believe that. But you did save her from falling in the river, Hobo. And you deserve a reward. Now, you come home with me, and I'll give you a good dinner. Come on, now.
5: Goodbye, Sergeant.
2: Goodbye, Mrs. Martin.
1: Sergeant.
2: Yes, Constable.
1: You better discourage Hobo from bringing you any more presents.
2: I'll do my best, Constable. You can depend on that. But it was shortly after that that the cold weather set in, and Sergeant Preston left Dawson for the first of his winter patrols. The patrol lasted nearly a month. On his last night out of Dawson, he made camp on the banks of the Yukon near Gonaway Creek. At 1 o'clock, King sprang to his feet and growled a warning. Instantly, the sergeant was awake.
7: What is it, boy?
2: The fire had almost burned out. There was a light snow falling, and the sergeant was unable to see anything. Suddenly, King's tenseness relaxed. He barked and wagged his tail. A moment later, Hobo came rushing up to the sergeant and dropped a hunting cap at the sergeant's feet. Hobo, what a time to pay a visit. And another present. Now just where'd you get this? Hobo raced around the campfire in a wide circle, barking a welcome. Wait. But the sergeant's expression changed as he examined Hobo's gift.
8: Hey there. There's a big stain. Frozen, of course, but it's blood.
7: Hobo, come here. Come here this minute. Take it, Hobo. Go on. Take it back.
2: Hobo thought the sergeant was inviting him to play. He picked up the cap, raced around the campfire once more, and then dropped the cap at the sergeant's feet again.
8: Oh, fine. No cooperation from him, King. Guess I'll have to leave it up to you, boy. Here, smell. Now, fine, King. Fine.
2: King understood. The sergeant wanted him to follow the scent on the cap. He lifted his nose to the wind that was blowing from the north. There was no help there.
8: Nothing doing, King. No clue in the breeze. Well, that's all right, boy. Hobo's tracks won't be completely covered over yet. We can follow them. Come on.
2: The sergeant took a small hurricane lantern from his sled, lit it, and started south, the direction from which Hobo had come. He found the big dog's tracks and pointed them out to King.
8: There, boy. That's the trail. Follow it. Oh, wait just a second, King. Let's have another look at you, Hobo. You're wearing a harness, aren't you? And here's the end of a trace still snapped to it. You chewed through this, Hobo. You were harnessed to a sled, and you chewed through the traces. Now, where'd you pick up this cap? Go on, King. Follow the trail, boy.
2: King started out with Hobo trotting by his side and the sergeant following close behind. In 10 minutes, he was unable to see the track that Hobo had made. But King was following a scent and never hesitated. Half an hour later, they came to the edge of the forest. A little farther on, there was a clearing. And in the clearing, the sergeant could make out the dim shadow of a cabin. There was no light, but King growled. The sergeant put out the hurricane lantern.
8: Go on, boy.
2: At the side of the cabin, there was a series of half-filled hollows in the snow. A dog team had burrowed here.
8: My guess is you chewed through your traces here, Hobo. The wind's blowing from the direction we've come. You decided to pay King and me a visit, and you brought your usual present.
2: King was standing in front of the cabin, growling low and sniffing at the crack beneath the door.
8: All right, boy, we'll take a look inside.
2: As soon as the door was open, King trotted in. It was impossible for the sergeant to see anything. He stopped in the doorway to light the lantern once more. King was standing in the far corner. As the sergeant walked toward him with the lantern, he turned. He looked up into the sergeant's face and whimpered. A man was lying on the floor, face down, bareheaded. It was easy to see where the blood on the cap had come from now. The sergeant turned the man over. He placed his ear against the man's chest.
8: Still alive, King, but he's been badly beaten. We've got to get him to a hospital and get him there fast.
2: We'll continue our story in just a moment.

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I am a magician. 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Simply ask Mom right now to order the...

0: along beside the team. There was a light in the restaurant, the only one in the block. It was still the middle of the night as far as Dawson was concerned. As the sergeant opened the door, he saw Mary sitting at one of the rear tables. She was crying. A middle-aged man was standing beside her, and the sergeant recognized him as Charles Martin, the manager of the trading company.
1: Sergeant Preston.
2: Yes, Charlie, good morning.
1: Well, it isn't a good morning for me. I was just about to go over to headquarters and report a robbery.
2: Your store?
1: Yes. My assistant has left town. He's been living in back of the store. Well, when I unlocked the place this morning, I found the safe wide open and all of the gold gone.
3: Well, that doesn't mean Phil took it.
1: Well, he's gone, Mary, and without saying a word.
3: Oh, he told me he was going.
1: But you've admitted that he wouldn't tell you where or why.
3: I won't believe he stole your gold.
2: Charlie, does this cap belong to Phil?
1: Why, he wore one like it. Let me see.
2: Not just yet. What's his last name?
1: Camel. Phil Camel.
3: Sergeant, do you know where he is?
2: Yes, I do.
3: Well, where is he already?
2: Mary, this is a strange case, and I have very little to work on. You said that Phil told you he was leaving town. When was that?
3: Last night. It was about 10 o'clock. I was just getting ready to close up when he came in. I knew there was something wrong the moment I saw his face.
4: Mary?
3: Oh, hello, Phil. I'll be ready to go as soon as I put these dishes away.
4: Mary, I can't take you home. I have some work to finish up tonight.
3: Tonight? Oh, but why? It isn't the first of the month or anything.
4: I have to get my books up to date. I'm going away.
3: What for? To buy furs?
4: No. I'm all through with the company. Mary, this is goodbye for us.
3: It's what?
4: Something's happened. I thought maybe it was possible to forget and start all over up here. But that isn't true. I haven't told you anything about my past. You never ask any questions.
3: Why should I? I wasn't interested in your past.
4: But you guessed there was something wrong just because I didn't say anything.
3: No, I didn't. And I still don't believe that. Or even if you have done something wrong, it doesn't matter now. You and I are all that matter. Our future.
4: There isn't going to be any future for you and me. I mean it, Mary. This is goodbye. I'm leaving tonight.
3: Oh, you can't.
4: There's no sense in talking about it. Goodbye.
3: That was all he said. He left me standing right here.
2: I see. Now, what about the robbery, Charlie?
1: Well, the safe was opened when I got to the store this morning. The gold was gone, and so were most of Phil's belongings. That's all.
3: Where is he, Sergeant?
2: In the hospital. Oh. I found him in a deserted cabin last night, about 15 miles north of here.
3: You mean he's hurt?
2: He was unconscious then. He still is. He's been badly beaten up. A concussion. Oh. I don't know whether he stole your gold or not, Charlie, but he didn't have it with him. There had been other men at that cabin. Perhaps they have it now. I know the direction they took, but I had to bring Phil back here. I'm going to report to headquarters, and then I'll hit the trail again.
3: Sergeant, Phil isn't going to die.
2: You'd better have a talk with the doctor, Mary. I'll see you both later.
0: The first person the sergeant met when he opened the door at headquarters was young Constable Downey.
5: Hello, Sergeant. Welcome back. Say, isn't that hobo out there with King and the team?
2: Yes. Where's the inspector?
5: He's gone down to Whitehorse. Yeah. I've been in charge for the last few days, but now that you're here...
2: You're still in charge. I'm working on a case.
5: What?
2: Robbery, perhaps murder.
5: Hey.
2: I need a few supplies. Help me with them, and I'll tell you all about it.
5: Sure thing.
0: As the two men loaded the sergeant's sled with fresh supplies, the sergeant gave Downey a full report on the case. But there was one detail that stuck in the constable's mind.
5: It was Hobo's present that led you to Camel.
2: Yes?
5: I may have a lead for you, Sergeant.
2: Huh? What?
5: I saw Hobo in town last night. He was pulling a sled, working as a lead.
2: Jim, the men who were driving the sled, what about them?
5: Men, two of them.
2: Hmm.
5: Can't give you much of a description. They were down the street a ways.
2: Anything will help.
5: Caribou Parkers. Hoods were pulled up over their heads.
2: Was Camel one of them?
5: No, I'm sure of that. These were bigger men.
2: But in town last night.
5: Isn't there any chance of Camel talking?
2: No, not for a while. No sense in waiting. I know the men who were with him headed north from the cabin last night, and there's only one town between here and the border.
5: 40 miles.
2: Right.
5: Crowded with miners, too. It'd be like looking for a needle in a haystack. You have nothing to

0: on.
1: Hobo knows them. He knows their team. And when Hobo meets anyone he knows, he tells the world about it. I'll admit his testimony wouldn't amount to much in court, but if he says hello to two men with caribou parkas, and I find gold on their sled, well, that's the only chance I have. Goodbye, Jim.
2: Good luck, Sergeant.
1: All right, King, up front, boy. Come on, Hobo, we need your help. On, King! On, your husky!
3: Late that afternoon, in the hotel at 40 Mile, Hex Norwell burst into the room he was sharing with Red Crocker.
4: What's the matter with you?
5: Monty just came into town.
4: What about it?
5: I knew we shouldn't have stopped here.
4: You found another lead dog for us?
5: I found the one that ran away.
4: What?
5: Yeah, he's with Monty. What if the red coat found Campbell?
4: Take it easy.
5: What if Campbell talked?
4: Dead men don't.
5: Yeah, but he wasn't dead when we left.
4: He couldn't have lived for an hour in that coat.
5: He might have. How come that big dog's with the red coat?
4: Just attached himself the same way he did to us. Where is this Monty?
5: He was driving his team around in back.
4: I'll take a look at him. There's a window at the end of the hall up here.
3: There were a number of teams tied up in back of the hotel. And as the sergeant was unharnessing his, Hobo broke away from his side.
1: Oh? Well, King, it looks as if Hobo's found some friends already. Let's take a look at them, boy, and at the sled they've been pulling.
3: As the sergeant walked over to Hobo, the big dog proved that it wasn't impossible for him to learn a lesson. The episode of the Martin's baby had impressed on him that it was wrong to take things that belonged to other people, even to make the sergeant a present. The stained hunting cap was sticking out of the sergeant's parka. Hobo whimpered apologetically, gently pulled the cap from the sergeant's parka, and carried it over to the sled and dropped it there. Then he looked up into the sergeant's face and asked for his approval.
1: That where it belongs, Hobo? On this sled? Good boy. Now all I have to do is find out who owns this sled and team. And just in case they show up while I'm inside the hotel, you stand guard here, King. Understand, boy? Guard this sled.
3: The sergeant started for the hotel. The two men watched him from the window on the second floor.
5: I guess that proves it, doesn't it? That was Campbell's cap. I recognized it. The Monty found him. He's talked to him. He's coming in here and arrested us.
4: Shut up.
5: We got to get out of here.
4: How far would we get? No. We've got to take care of that Monty before we leave.
5: How?
4: In the same way we took care of Campbell. They'll ask about us at the desk. They'll be coming up to our room. Well, we'll be waiting for them. Come on.
3: The sergeant climbed the stairs to the second floor slowly. The gathering dusk made the long hall very dark. He had to look closely to make out the room numbers. 217 was near the back of the building. He knocked.
6: Come in.
3: The sergeant opened the door. There was a man inside sitting at a table writing by the light of an oil lamp.
1: Are you Crocker?
6: Why, no. What do you want with him, Sergeant?
1: You must be Norwell.
6: That's right. Won't you come in and sit down?
1: Yes.
3: As the sergeant stepped into the room, Red jumped on him from behind the door. He cut off his wind with a vice-like forearm around his neck and raised his gun to bring it down on the sergeant's head.
7: I got him!
8: But yet you haven't!
7: No!
3: Before the blow could be struck, Red went sailing over the sergeant's head and crashed into the table, knocking it over. The sergeant jumped on top of him, twisting the gun from his grasp.
8: There's nothing like guilt to make a man give himself away. You're under arrest.
7: Hex!
3: The second man stepped up behind the sergeant and brought his gun down on his head.
7: Oh!
5: Yeah, got him good.
4: Not good enough for me.
5: Hey, Dawn, he's out cold. We can leave him here. Hey, fire.
4: What?
5: The lamp, it's smashed. The oil's burning. Stamp it out.
4: No. I'll get the gold, quick. Let the place burn. We'll lock him in here.
5: Hurry up.
3: There is no explanation for the sixth sense that always warned King the sergeant was in danger. The dog had been ordered to guard the stranger's sled, but his intelligence was such that he knew when to disobey an order. And yet, he had no intention of leaving the sled unguarded. Hobo was commanded to take his place. And Hobo seemed to understand the command. At any rate, he took King's place as King ran toward the rear entrance of the hotel. The rear door was closed. King ran around to the front. Two men were entering the hotel, and King slipped in with them. He streaked across the lobby and up the stairs. Then down the long hall to the room where the sergeant was lying unconscious. He leaped against the door. The room clerk had seen King enter. There was a rule against dogs in the hotel, and now the clerk came panting down the hall after him. He saw the smoke seeping under the bottom of the door.
9: What in thunder? Fire! Help! Fire! Where's my key?
3: The flames from the oil had crept as far as the table, and one leg was burning. The clerk hurried to put it out, but King went straight to his master and licked his face.
9: Oh. I'll give you a hand in a second, Sergeant.
1: Oh, King, old boy.
9: Here now. Maybe you better just stay where you are.
1: No, help me up.
9: Okay.
1: Where were the two men who were in here?
9: Search me. They didn't come down the front stairs.
1: And they must have used the back. I still have my gun. Yes. Let's go, King.
3: Out in back of the hotel, Hobo stood at bay in front of the sled.
4: Get out of the way, you mutt. Grab hold of him. Pull him aside, Red.
5: I'll teach him.
4: I got the team harnessed. Hurry.
5: He needs a safe treatment we gave the sergeant.
3: The blow knocked Hobo aside, but only for a second. For the first time in his life, he lost his temper, and he jumped at Red and knocked him down.
4: Shoot him! Shoot the cur!
9: Right.
1: No, don't drop that gun or I'll do the shooting.
4: Preston!
1: Stop it!
4: Sure. Sure, okay.
1: That's better. Let him up now, Hobo. Good dog. You two are under arrest in the name of the Queen.
3: It was a week later that King and the sergeant stopped at the open door of Phil Campbell's room in the hospital. Mary was sitting at Phil's bedside. The sergeant listened to their talk for a moment before he entered.
0: Quiet, boy.
2: Is it all clear now, darling?
7: Well, not entirely.
2: Well, Crocker and Norwell threatened to send me back to jail if I didn't help them rob the company safe. I told them they'd have to wait for my answer, but I had no intention of helping. I decided to go back to the States and serve the rest of my term. I was going to leave Dawson the night I said goodbye to you.
7: I understand that, but afterwards, what happened afterwards that night?
2: Well, I can't tell you much. I'd finished with the books and I was just putting them back in the safe when they came in. They knocked me out.
7: And took you with them when they left town and left you to die in that cabin. Oh, Phil, we're so lucky. For Hobo and Sergeant Preston and King.
2: Lucky, Mary? I'm still going back and take my medicine.
7: A year isn't so long. We'll be waiting for you.
2: We?
7: Hobo and I, didn't I tell you? He seems to have settled down at my place. The whole town is surprised. I guess he never realized before what a nice place a restaurant could be.
2: Any place is nice if you're there, Mary.
7: Don't ever forget that, darling.
1: It looks to me, King, as if the case is closed.
3: In just a moment, Sergeant Preston will give you a preview of Monday's adventure. Fellas and girls, picture yourself up there in the Yukon, dog sledding or riding hour after hour like Sergeant Preston. 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
1: When Phil Carver's little boy became seriously ill and Dr. McComb couldn't be located, King and I took on the job of tracking down the doctor. 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
3: 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The part of Sergeant Preston is played by Paul Sutton. They are brought to you every Monday, Wednesday, and Friday at the same time by Quaker Puffed Wheat and Quaker Puffed Rice. 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

0: This is J. Michael wishing you goodbye, good luck, and good health from Quaker Puff Wheat and Quaker Puff Rice. So long. 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
1: 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You just heard an episode of Challenge of the Yukon, which originally aired Friday, October 7th, 1949, 77 years ago today, titled Generous Hobo. Here's an episode of The Lone Ranger, which originally aired Friday, October 7th, 1938, 88 years ago today. Its title, Red Barber Helps the Lampsons.

A fiery horse with the speed of light, a cloud of dust, and a hearty, hi-oh, Silver, the Lone Ranger.

0: Whenever men gathered around the campfire in the early days of the western United States, stories were told of the masked rider of the plains. Astride his great horse Silver, he rode through the new territory in the cause of justice. No man was ever known to beat him to the draw, and no man could match his courage and resourcefulness. And now return with us to thrilling days when the West was young and adventure lay at the end of every trail. The Lone Ranger rides again.
1: Come along, Silver! We're heading for Roaring Gap! Red Barber's been seen there! Hello, Silver! Hello!

0: As our story opens, Sheriff Hawkins is tacking a notice on the wall of the cafe in Roaring Gap. The men of the town crowd around him.
1: What you say? Is the reward notice?
2: Wanted, dead or alive, Red Barber.
3: Red Barber, huh? $1,000 for him.
4: $1,000?
2: That's a big reward.
5: It's worth every dime of it to get Red Barber.
3: Who is he, Sheriff? What's he done?
5: Ask me what he ain't done, and I can tell you quicker. Horse stealing, murder, stage robbing, rustling, swindling, kidnapping. There ain't a crime in the book he ain't been accused of.
2: Land's sakes!
5: He's a two-gun man and pison fast with either hand. He ain't afeard of man or beast, and he can lick his weight in wildcats.
3: Ain't he got no partner, Sheriff?
5: Nary a one. He plays a lone wolf game, that hombre does.
2: Where was he seen last, Sheriff?
5: Clem Purdy claims he's seen him over to Calabash. And Luke Sewell thinks he's the one that busted open the safe in the express office over to Big Ben.
3: Safe buster too, eh?
5: I told you there ain't nothing he won't turn his hand to. I can't figure what he does with all he steals.
2: Maybe he don't do nothing with it.
5: What do you mean?
2: Well, maybe he's one of these fellas that steals for the love of stealing and for being known as the worst hombre in the state.
5: Worst in the state, my eye. He's the worst in the whole doggone world, including Indians.
3: Here comes that old tightwad, Evan Lawler.
6: Sheriff! Sheriff!
5: What's on your mind, Ebenezer?
6: What's all this I hear about Red Barber being around these parts?
5: Well, what'd you hear?
6: Eppie Wapsworth come into my store tonight just as I was closing shop. And she tells me about you making mention of Red Barber.
5: Well, we ain't sure he's around here. A reward notice about him just come in, that's all.
6: Eppie, she got the idea it was Red Barber himself come on the stage. There was some mysterious acting stranger on it.
5: Eppie Wadsworth never did get things straight.
6: But this here stranger...
5: I seen the stranger come into town myself. There was nothing mysterious about him, nothing at all. He talks like an Easterner, don't have much to say. And he ain't been seen around here afore. But that don't make him mysterious, it don't make him Red Barber, not by a darn sight.
6: I just hope Barber don't get the idea of robbing my store. If he heard about it, he might try and rob it.
5: It'd serve you right if he did, you stingy old weasel.
6: What do you mean, speaking to me like that?
5: Ebenezer Lawyer, you're the stingiest coyote I ever know.
6: I got a right to be, ain't I? I ain't kith nor kin in the world to take care of me after I'm old and feeble. And I gotta lay aside my money to keep me in my old age.
5: Well, you're doing that same right enough. Half-starving your clerk, Billy Lamson, to do it.
6: I pay Lamson for what he does.
5: How much?
6: That's my business and his.
5: Sure, sure it is. And it's my business what I think of you. Now get out of here and leave us be.
6: All right. But if I'm robbed, Sheriff, I'll remember what you said.
5: Get.
3: Good for you, Sheriff.
2: Give the blame coyote just what he deserves.
4: He's had it coming to him right enough.
5: He sure did. Now, boys, here's the reward notice. And there's the description of Red Barber. Them of yous can't read it and get someone else to read it for you. Fetch him in, dead or alive. And I'll see you get your share of the reward money.
7: May I have a look at that picture?
5: Oh, sure. Sure thing, stranger. Step right up.
7: Thank you.
5: Say, ain't you the fellow that arrived on the afternoon stage?
7: Yes, I am.
5: And you're the fellow Ebenezer was all head up about. Mysterious acting.
7: Do you see anything mysterious about me?
5: Shucks, no.
7: Red Barber, huh?
5: Yep. Aim to stay around town, stranger?
7: Perhaps for a time.
5: Well, you'll find this a downright congenial town, and one that's easy to get along in, till you bust the law. I don't mind no celebrations on Saturday. I don't mind if the boys sling guns in the air once in a while. But just don't you steal. Don't try to hurt no one. Don't cheat at cards, and don't be a four-flusher, and you'll get along all right.
7: Thank you, Sheriff. That's good advice.
3: Sheriff, you were speaking of Bill Lamson, who works for Ebenezer Lawler.
5: Yeah.
2: Ain't Bill got an ailing wife?
5: That's what he has. Poor gal's downright sick and needing doctor in bed. Should get taken to the coast where she can get some real doctor.
2: Well, I was thinking maybe we ought to do something for Lamson. He's darn hard working and awful young.
3: Ain't more than 20 or thereabouts.
4: So blame starved, you don't look more than 18.
5: Ain't no wonder, the way that ornery coyote Ebenezer keeps him working from sun up to late at night for hardly enough to buy victual.
3: That's so.
5: Mark my words, boys, Billy's going to rebel some one of these days. That's what he's going to do.
4: How do you mean, Sheriff?
5: No man can stand seeing his wife ailing so and not having the cash to do nothing about it.
2: Well, I'd help him if I could. Look, Sheriff, maybe between us we could get the money scraped up.
5: No, it wouldn't do.
3: Why not?
5: I know that boy. Trouble with Lamson is he's too blame proud. He wouldn't take our help.
4: That's right. I try to make him borrow some cash from me. He wouldn't take a dime.
5: Only thing we can do is to try and make old Ebenezer pay him more. Now, if we could only shame the old polecat into doing it, why...
3: Fat chance of that.
5: Hey, where's that stranger? I wanted to talk to him.
2: He just went outside.
5: Oh, drat it, and I didn't even get his name.

0: Well, though, I hope to learn more about Red Barber.
1: What you find out?
0: Nothing just yet. The reward notice is posted.
1: Notice got bullet hole?
0: Well, Tonto, there's other reward notices. He's shot full of holes, so he's not far from here, though.
1: That's right.
0: I learned something else in the cafe, Tonto.
1: What that?
0: It's about a man who needs help. Come on. We're going to a small cottage over yonder to see a fellow by the name of Lamson. His wife isn't well.
1: What matter?
0: He's struggling hard to support his wife. I want to see what he's like. We'll lead our horses. He doesn't live far.
1: What we do for him?
0: I don't know yet, Tonto. But if he's all I heard he is, I want to find a way to help him. We'll have a look inside his home.
2: There now, honey. Try to stop coughing.
3: Billy, it's all that's coughing.
2: Here, take a drink of water, Nancy. Drink it, honey. It might help you some.
3: Coughing spell now.
2: How was you today while I was working?
3: I wasn't bad, Billy, honest. I didn't cough much. Oh, Billy, I wished I wasn't such a hindrance to you.
2: Don't say that, Nancy. You ain't no trouble to me, honey. You're all I got in the world.
3: You have to work so hard and do all the cooking and cleaning to boot and doctor me and I just lie here. I can't help a bit. Well, if only I could get well.
2: You'll get well soon, Nancy. You will.
3: Don't try to tell me that, Billy. I know better. Please don't try to lie to me that way. I know the truth now. I heard what the doctor told you.
2: Oh, Nancy.
3: He told you that I wouldn't live 6 months less than I got away from here. And he said you ought to send me to the coast to a good doctor he gave you the name of.
2: But, honey, that's what I'm going to do.
3: Oh, Billy.
2: I can't let you die. You know that. You're going to the coast. And what's more, you're going on the morning stage.
3: Oh, Billy, please, dear, don't say things like that. I know you can't do it. It's not possible. You don't have to lie to me.
2: But I got it arranged. It's all arranged, Nan, and I'm going with you. The stage comes through at daybreak, and you and me will be on it.
3: Oh, Billy, you're serious.
2: Of course I am.
3: But how can we do it?
2: If it's cash you're worrying about.
3: You know it is. You ain't been able to save a thing out in what Mr. Lawler pays you.
2: Maybe not, but I got the cash.
3: Oh, Billy.
2: I have. $500 cash money. I got it all.
3: But where'd you get it?
2: Now, don't you worry your head about that, honey. You just remember you ain't to worry about nothing at all. I got the money, and we're leaving in the morning for the coast.
3: No, we ain't, Billy.
2: What do you mean?
3: You got that money one of two ways, Billy. Either borrowed it or you stole it.
2: I borrowed it. But you ain't to mind that, honey. Just remember you're going to get well.
3: Billy, if you borrowed the money without no way of paying it back, it's the same as stealing.
2: But, honey...
3: It's mortgaging your life for mine, Billy, and I ain't going to let you do it.
2: But, Nancy...
3: I'd sooner lose my life than to have it saved by stolen money.
2: Nancy, honey, you got to think of me, too. You're everything in the world to me. As long as I have you, I got something to keep me going. But if I was to lose you, I reckon I'd die my own self.
3: Oh, Bill.
2: Honey, here. Here, drink this water. Oh, Lord, I wish there was something I could do for you.
1: You here?
0: Yes. Let's get away from the window. Honey, we must find a way to help that young couple. Come on, Silver. Something that came in under.
1: That girl plenty sick.
0: The doctor's right. She can't live long in this climate.
1: Tell her, say, him got money.
0: Yes, Tonto. I wonder...
1: You think maybe him robbed store?
0: I'm afraid so, Tonto. His love for his wife may have forced him to steal.
1: What we do now?
0: I want to think. There must be some way.
1: We look for Red Barber now?
0: No, Tonto. We'll abandon the hunt for him for a while and see if any... Tonto!
1: Look, yonder.
0: A horseman. He was on the other side of the cottage.
1: What him there for?
0: Too dark to tell. He must have heard what we did. We'll follow him. He might turn Lamson over to the law. Come on, Tonto.
1: Get him up, Scott.
4: Kyle Silver! How

0: The Lone Ranger and Tonto followed the rider, but the night was dark, and when they lost his trail, it was impossible to pick it up again.
1: It's no use, Tonto. He's gotten away from us. We spent enough time hunting for him.
2: Him got plenty fast horse.
1: You must know the trails around here mighty well, too.
2: Maybe we find track when daylight come.
1: It's our only chance of locating him. Well, that's a slim chance. This hard ground isn't likely to show tracks.
2: Wait. Hold, Silver. Hold. You hear?
1: A horse.
2: Maybe that him.
1: If it is, he's coming back. That horse is heading this way.
2: Not right. Wait.
1: What is it, Tonto?
2: That same horse. There it come. Now you see?
1: Yes, and the girl's in the saddle now. Come on, Silver. Wait, I want to speak to you.
3: Let go of that.
1: Just a minute, please. Hold that.
3: What you mean? I ain't nothing worth stealing. Let me go, won't you?
1: Don't be afraid, young lady. I'm not going to rob you. Just let me ask you a couple of questions.
3: No, I can't. I can't talk to nobody. That was part of my bargain. I'll lose this horse if I talk to anyone.
1: We want to speak to you about the horse.
3: No, let me go. I can't talk to you. I can't talk to no one. I promised the fella that'd give me this horse. I can't speak to nobody.
2: Where that fella now?
3: I don't know.
1: Don't be afraid of my mask. I want to find the man who gave you that horse, and I want you to tell me why he gave it to you.
3: He just said he wouldn't be needing it no more after tonight.
1: That's strange.
2: It's plenty strange.
1: What's that paper in your hand?
3: Well, that's just...
1: It looks to me like one of the notices telling of the reward for the capture of Red Barber.
3: Yeah.
1: There's something written on the back of it.
3: Oh, please, stranger. The fellow that gave me this and told me to take it to the sheriff and keep this horse for my own, he said if I got to the sheriff before 10 o'clock, he'd make me sorry for it.
1: Do you know what this says?
3: No, mister. I can't read. That man just scrawled it on there with a hunk of pencil and told me to get it to the sheriff, but not before 10 o'clock.
1: Very well. You may take it to him. But first, we'll see what it says.

0: Now to continue our story. After he had read the strange message written by the man who had disappeared into the night, the Lone Ranger sent the girl to town where she delivered the note to the sheriff at the cafe.
1: Hey, fellas. Listen here. Quiet down, won't you? I got some important information.
2: What you got, Sheriff?
3: What's in that there paper, Sheriff?
1: Listen, you mavericks. We've got to get some riding and action aplenty before this here night's over.
3: What's it all about?
4: Let us in on it, Sheriff.
3: My guns are limpered right now. When do we start?
5: Sure, mine too. I'm ready to
1: calm down. Calm down. Boys, I learned us how Red Barber's right here in town.
3: Red Barber? Right here in town.
1: He's here. And I know where to capture that coyote.
4: Count me in on it.
3: No, I'm with you. Let's straddle horses and get going.
5: Sure.
1: Now, first off, where's that girl gone?
6: Oh, please, Mr. Sheriff. I didn't do nothing.
1: Didn't say you did. What was said to you when you was given this here paper?
6: I was told to fetch it to you, but not before 10 o'clock.
1: It ain't 10 yet.
6: It ain't.
1: It's only 9:30, girl. How come you showed up with it before you were supposed to?
6: I can't tell time, Sheriff.
1: Boys, we can catch Red Barber as he robs Ebenezer Lawler's store. He's aiming to rob it, and we'll get him red-handed. Come on, let's get to moving.
3: All right, boys. Let's go. My horse is outside.
7: Who'll get the reward?
3: We'll all get some of it.
8: Can't take chances with Red Barber.
1: Shoot him on sight.
7: $1,000 reward.
1: Remember, boys, get him dead or alive.
3: We'll get him,
7: boys. Dead or alive. We'll get him.

0: The Lone Ranger and Tonto had already arrived at Lawler's store. They opened the door softly and found Red Barber crouching before the safe.
1: Take it easy, Barber. You're covered.
2: You.
1: Steady.
2: She got gun on you.
3: Who are you? How'd you know I was here?
1: We met the girl you gave that note to.
3: First time in my life I ever done anything worthwhile, and it's got to be spoiled.
1: Why did you send that message to the sheriff?
3: Ain't none of your business. You lawmen are...
1: We're not lawmen.
3: Just my luck. I suppose you come here to clean out the safe yourself, then.
1: We came here to see you.
3: You ain't lawmen, then?
1: No.
3: Now, look. There ain't nothing in this safe at all. You can come and see for yourself.
1: Where did you put the money?
3: That's for you or the law to find out. Savvy?
1: Wasn't the safe already robbed when you came here?
3: Go on. You try to find out. I ain't got nothing to say.
1: You wanted the sheriff to come here and catch you, didn't you?
3: No. I don't hanker to swing by the neck.
1: That's what you'll do if you're caught.
3: Don't I know that?
1: You wanted the sheriff to come here, find that safe was empty, and blame you for the robbery.
3: All right, if you know so much, there ain't nothing for me to say.
1: Why did you do it, Ren?
3: Can't a man do one decent thing before he gets strung up? Look here, mister. You got my hands down, I admit that. You'll get the reward for capturing me, $1,000. That's a lot of money. But will you do me one favor?
1: What do you want me to do?
3: I'm done for, I can savvy that. But I want to be the one that's blamed for robbing this safe.
1: You heard what was said in Bill Lampson's home, didn't you?
3: How'd you know?
1: I heard it, too.
3: You did?
1: Yes.
3: All right, then. Look here, stranger. You talk like a good hombre. You know how bad Bill Lampson needs that cash. You know what it'll mean to him.
1: Yes, I do, Red.
3: You know, Ebenezer Lawler don't need it. He's got more money now than he can never spend.
1: Perhaps he has.
3: Then help me fix it so Bill Lampson can have the cash. It'll mean his wife can be saved. I'm willing to take the blame for it. I'm willing to hang for it if need be, though I didn't figure on that.
2: Lawmen come.
3: They're coming now?
1: It isn't 10 o'clock yet.
3: They're coming too soon. Ah, but it don't matter. You got me anyhow. Ain't a chance for me to get away.
1: Tonto, bring up the horses.
3: What are you going to do?
1: You want to help Bill Lampson, Red?
3: I sure enough do.
1: We'll both help him. We'll see that he doesn't use stolen money to save his wife's life.
3: But there ain't no way.
1: There is a way.
2: There are men pretty close.
3: What are you going to do?
1: Come on. You can ride my horse with me.
2: Where we go?
1: You stay with us. Yep. Come on, Barbara. Get aboard my horse.
3: I don't know who you are, stranger, but I'm trusting
2: you. Get him. Take out.

0: Come on.
1: Get up there.
0: Come on.
1: There they are.
0: Come on, open up on him.
1: Come on, fellas, we get
2: him. Where was you, Sheriff? Come on, kill him.
1: There they go, boys.
2: Come on.
1: Head them away from Ebenezer's place.
0: Drill him, shoot him.
1: Don't let him get away.
3: One of the three is Red Harbor.
1: Never mind wasting your bullets. Keep him in sight.
3: They're traveling fast, getting further away all the time.
1: Keep after them. You can't hit him at this distance.
0: Come on.
1: Just keep him in sight as long as you can.
0: That white horse is easy to see.
4: Come on.

0: The Lone Ranger, Red Barber, and Tonto reached Lamson's house far ahead of the sheriff's posse.
1: Where's the money you stole, Bill Lamson?
2: Oh, and it's true, then.
3: They catch
2: you.
3: Speak up, you. Where is it?
4: It's right here.
2: Believe me, mister, he was going to take it back to the store. He seen it done wrong and taken it. He was just fixing to take it back when you came in.
4: It's the truth, mister. I was going to take it back.
2: You can't take him away.
4: No. No, Nancy, they catch me and I got to go. They won't believe what I say.
1: We believe you.
4: Mast, I didn't know...
3: Shut up. We ain't the time to waste and talk. You know me.
4: No, I don't.
3: I'm Red Barber. And I'll take that cash. And remember, I'm the one stole it. Listen, Bill... There's $1,000 reward money for me, and you're the one captured me.
4: I don't say it.
3: Go on, stranger. You get out in here. Get out while you can. And thanks for letting me leave this world with one good thing to my credit.
1: They're coming for you, Red.
3: And you get out, pronto. There ain't no reason for you to get catched.
2: Yeah, I don't savvy this at all. What's it all
3: Listen,
2: about?
3: Listen, kid. You need cash bad. Mighty bad. You're getting $1,000 reward for me, and it'll all be yours.
4: You mean trade your life for $1,000?
3: Yeah. And remember this, kid. You wouldn't have got the chance to do it if I hadn't stole and done most everything else a man can do. That's bad.
2: Bill, he...
4: But listen, mister, I can't...
3: Shut up and listen. There's one thing you can't do. You've come mighty close to stealing. You see where it fetched me? Well, don't do it. Here, quick. Take this gun and hold it on me. I'll keep this one.
4: Yeah, but I don't...
3: Never savvy. Mind trying to savvy anything. Keep back again the wall there.
5: We got you trapped in there, Barber. Come out with your hands up.
3: You won't get me alive.
5: Come out or we'll come after you.
3: Come on, then. Back out in the line of fire now.
2: Please, mister, we...
3: Quiet now. Come on, you think you're man enough? But I warn you, Sheriff, you better come in shooting.
5: This is your last chance, Barber. You won't leave that house alive if you don't surrender.
3: Come on, try to get me. You can't get me. I'll show you. I still got one gun left. Good shooting, boys.
1: I... Sheriff, you don't...
3: Got me.
6: Yes, we got you at last, Red. Pick him up, boys. Tote him outside. Sorry, Lamson. We're doing this in your place. We figured he'd hide out here, the coyote.
7: He was fishing to drill us if we hadn't.
4: Yeah, but you don't...
6: Boys, here's the money he sold right here on the floor.
7: Right here, sure.
6: Get him outside, boys.
8: I got him.
9: Come on, Red.
6: Sorry, Lamson. We won't bother you no more. I'll be right glad to see you get that reward. What, you ornery killer?
3: I won't swing, Sheriff. Not me. I'm cashing in my checks fast. I want to talk.
6: Put him down, boys.
3: Sheriff, look at the gun I pointed at you.
6: Hey?
3: Take a look.
6: Why, there ain't no cartridges in it.
3: I didn't want to kill no more folks. But I wanted you to shoot me so as I couldn't swing.
6: How come you give up shooting so sudden?
3: Sheriff, is Lamson going to get the reward?
6: Yes, Red. Reckon he is.
3: Look, Sheriff, He needs it.
6: Ain't no doubt about that. It's a slick chance for us to force cash on him in spite of his pride.
10: It sure is. There's so many of us, it wouldn't be hardly nothing if it was divided between us.
11: You're right, sir.
3: Tell me, Sheriff, that you'll see Lamson get the reward.
6: All right. I will. I'll see that he gets it.
3: Sheriff, he don't know me. I don't reckon he never seen me. Don't never tell him that his Paul was a crook.
6: I get it. Barber, you lived by the gun, but you're dying like a man. Now answer me one thing.
3: Yeah?
6: Who was the fellas with you at that store? Answer me, Red. Who was he? What's he look like?
3: He was a short, fat

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0: 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Trees are one of the loveliest features of this lovely little town. Shimmering poplars, stately elms, giant maples lining the quiet streets. And as they turn from crimson to gold, the leaves come drifting down. And as the leaves come drifting, in each front yard we find a small boy raking, raking away for dear life. Ah, the simple joys of youth, the rich reward of living close to nature. For as he reaps the golden harvest, raking the leaves into orderly piles, ever and anon comes the playful wind and scatters them.
1: Oh, for corn's sake. How am I going to get anywhere with this? Find where to spend Saturday. He wants the long rake. Why doesn't he come out and do it himself?
2: Well, Leroy, that was quick. Finished already.
1: Are you kidding?
3: Excuse me, Mr. Gilfried. Is it all right if I clear away the dishes?
2: Right ahead, Bertie. You're finished, aren't you, Marjorie?
3: What? Oh, yes.
2: Just leave the coffee, Bertie. I always like a little coffee with my morning paper.
3: Yes, sir, you sure do.
2: Now, Leroy, what seems to be the trouble? Why aren't you out raking leaves?
1: It's the darn wind. The minute I rake them up, they blow away before I can get them in the basket.
2: Well,
1: I need somebody to help me.
2: Help you? That's ridiculous.
1: All right, how would you do it?
2: Where there's a will, there's a way, my boy.
1: Yeah.
2: I'll tell you what. If you finish raking up the yard by this afternoon, I may have a nice surprise for you.
1: What?
2: You're invited to a birthday party.
1: Yeah? Whose?
2: I said you'd be delighted to come, provided you finish up your work first.
1: Yeah, yeah. Whose party?
2: Little Craig Bullard's.
1: What? That little punk. Yeah.
2: I think it was very nice of his mother to ask you. She called up a few minutes ago.
1: That does it. I give up. I quit. I'm not going to any party with any kindergartners.
2: Kid, I told her, Leroy, that you would come.
1: Gosh, I think I might have something to say about it. I think you might have asked me.
2: I don't have to ask you, my boy, because you're going, and that's all there is to it.
1: Gosh, there goes my Saturday.
2: All right, now you're going out and rake those leaves.
1: Okay, but I need somebody to help me. Why can't Marge help me? She's not doing anything.
3: I'm busy.
1: Yeah, reading a book.
2: Go rake the leaves, Leroy.
1: I don't see how she gets to read at the table. You'll never let me.
2: He's right, my dear. You know the rule, no reading at the table.
3: What about you?
2: This is different. I'm reading the newspaper. Merely trying to keep abreast of the times.
1: She's still reading, Unc.
2: What's the book, Marjorie?
1: The Art of Ballet Dancing. Tweet, sweet.
2: Leroy, what did I tell you? You go out and rake the leaves.
1: Well, I don't see why I have to be the only one that ever does any work around here.
2: Now, that is a gross misstatement of fact.
1: Well, if anybody ever caught you lifting a finger around here, they'd drop dead.
2: Oh.
1: I'll leave it to anybody. I'll leave it to Bertie. How about it, Bertie?
3: What's that, Leroy?
2: Yes, Bertie, how about it?
1: Don't I do twice as much work around here as Unc?
2: Well, Bertie?
4: I pass.
1: She's afraid to say so. She's afraid if she tells the truth, you'll fire her.
2: Leroy.
1: Okay, okay.
4: Leroy, you hadn't ought to talk to your uncle like that.
2: Just leave this to me, Bertie.
4: Leroy didn't mean nothing, Miss Gilson.
2: Just leave this to me. Young man.
1: I'm going, Uncle.
2: You will rake the entire yard, front and back. Every inch of it. Every leaf, every twig, every pebble.
1: All of it?
2: All of it.
1: He. Okay, I'm going.
2: Yes, by George. There's one thing I demand of a boy, it's respect. Why shouldn't it? Why shouldn't I take a little... Well, take it easy. Yeah, why shouldn't I? I work hard at the office all week, trying to support everybody. Then I come home here... Well, Marjorie...
5: If you'll excuse me, I think I'll go upstairs.
2: Marjorie, this is a matter of discipline. This is... If you ask me, a man's entitled to a little rest. After he's worked hard all week. Besides, a boy ought to learn to help around the house. Acquire the proper work habits. That's important. I had to learn to work when I was a boy.
4: Through with your coffee now, Mr. Gilsley?
2: Yes, Bertie. What's on your mind?
4: I didn't say nothing.
2: No, but you're thinking something. Now, what is it?
4: Well, I was just thinking that's an awful big yard for such a little boy to have to rake.
2: Oh, all right, I'll rake the yard myself. Ye gods!

Rake, rake. 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Sure, sure. Get a little place, rake clean, and more of them fall down. The more you rake, the more there are. Oh, darn wind. That's right. Go on. Blow them all over the lot.

0: Well?
1: What you doing, Gildy?
2: What does it look like I'm doing, Hooker? Baking a cake.
1: I never thought I'd live to see the day. The great Gildersleeve actually working. I wish I'd brought my brownie.
0: Judge, if you have nothing better to do than scoff at honest toil, I suggest you proceed on your way.
1: Oh, I haven't come to scoff, Gildy. I've come to admire. All I ask is to be allowed to stand here and watch you. This is something I want to tell my grandchildren about.
0: You optimist. Look, Judge. Judge, I have no time to waste on heavy-handed wit. You're going to hang around, grab a basket, and get to work.
1: Don't you wish it.
0: Old goat.
3: What you doing, Throckmorton?
0: You're about the 10th person who's come along here and asked me what I was doing, Leela. Ye gods, can't they see what I'm doing?
3: Well, it's not that they can't see it, Throckmorton. They can't believe it.
0: You too?
3: What you gonna do with the leaves, Burnham?
0: I suppose so.
3: Oh, good. I love the smell of burning leaves, don't you?
0: Makes me cough.
3: Oh, but it's so romantic. Somehow burning leaves always remind me of fall. Don't they, you, Throckmorton, remind you of fall?
0: Naturally, that's the only time you can burn them.
3: I declare, I don't believe you have an ounce of romance in your nature, Throckmorton.
0: Oh, I don't know.
3: Didn't you used to play in the leaves when you were a child? Didn't you ever get a great big pile of leaves and just fling yourself into it?
0: Once.
3: Well?
0: I went right through it. I was a little heavy in those days.
3: Throckmorton, did you ever play Babes in the Wood?
0: Babes in the Wood? How do you do that?
3: Well, it takes two. I lie down and you cover me up with leaves. And then you pretend you're a big bear and you come crawling around looking for me.
0: And what if I find you?
3: Oh, you always find me. You know where you buried me.
0: Well, where's the game? What do I do when I find you?
3: What do bears always do, silly? They give you a bear hug. Oh, it's so scary and such fun. Look, I'll show you.
0: All right. Hey, Leela, look out. My leaves. I just finished waking those up.
3: Oh, I beg your pardon.
0: I mean, don't mess them up, that's all.
3: I wouldn't think of disturbing your leaves for the world, Throckmorton.
0: Well, you don't have to get angry, Leela.
3: Angry? Over a silly little old game like Babes in the Wood? Gracious, I don't know what you're thinking of.
0: Well, that's good.
3: But if you should ever feel like a game of pin the tail on the donkey, let me know. I know just where to pin it.
0: Oh.
3: I'll leave you to your precious leaves.

0: Did you understand?
1: Well, hello, Peavy.
0: Raking leaves, I see.
1: Yeah, you hit it right on the head, Peavy.
0: Well, it's a nice day for it. Not too hot, and on the other hand, it's not too cold.
1: No, just about right.
0: That's what I say. When you come right down to it, I believe the fall of the year is just about my favorite season.
1: That's so?
0: Of course, winter is nice if you're prepared for it. So is spring. And then there's summer.
1: Too true.
0: On the other hand, you can run into bad weather.
1: Any time at all.
0: Yes, sir, I've seen some awful winters. Some terrible springs and falls. Tell me, Mr. Gildersleeve, if you don't mind my inquiring.
1: Yes?
0: How do you come to be doing this? This raking? Lose a bet?
1: Ye gods, Peavy. Is there anything so strange about this? I suppose you've never seen a man rake leaves before.
0: Well, I wouldn't say that. But I will say this, I've never seen you rake them.
1: What is this? Conspiracy? Who sent you over here, Peavy?
0: Why, nobody. I was just...
1: Somebody sent you over here to heckle me. Now admit it.
0: Mr. Gildersleeve, I was just on my way home.
1: Was it Hooker?
0: Well, I did run into the judge on the way.
1: I knew it. By George, I'd like to know what this country's coming to when a man can't putter around his own front yard without getting a lot of so-called wit and a lot of free advice from every Tom, Dick, and Harry that comes down the street. Is that democracy, Peavy? Is that what we've been fighting for? Well, is it?
0: I beg your pardon?
1: Yep. Never mind. I'll tell you what it is. I'll tell you what I think it is. It's communism.
0: Well, no, I wouldn't say that.
1: Yes, it is. It's communism. Everybody minding everybody else's business.
0: Mr. Gildersleeve, not so loud.
1: Well, I'm ready for him. Let him come. I got a shotgun right upstairs in my bedroom closet. Let him come.
0: Mr. Gildersleeve, nobody is coming.
1: What's that?
0: I say nobody is coming.
1: Oh, no. Of course not. How did we get started on communism?
0: I don't know. I said something about the weather. I believe I remarked that it was a nice day. Nice day for raking leaves.
1: Yes, it is. Fine day.
0: Well, I guess you'll want to be getting on with it. Goodbye, Mr. Gildersleeve.
1: Goodbye, Peavy. Glad you dropped by. Where's that rake?
2: Oh! Who left that upside down?
3: Can Leroy play?
1: Oh. Hello, Craig.
3: Hi. What you doing?
1: I'm not going to tell you, Craig. I'm going to ask you to guess.
3: Where's Leroy? I want him to play with me.
1: Leroy? He's around someplace, I guess.
3: I want him to play with me.
1: Well, come to think of it, I guess he went downtown. No, no. Here he comes now.
3: Hello, Leroy. You want to play with me?
4: Oh, hi, Craig. No, I don't want to play. I'll see you when the party starts.
3: I want to play now.
4: Scram, kid.
1: Leroy. Leroy, I'm surprised at you. That's no way. If Craig wants to play, well, confound it, play.
4: Oh, for corn's sake.
3: Hey, that's quite a pile of leaves you got there, Unc.
1: Just shows what steady work will do, my boy.
4: What are you going to do, burn them?
1: Yeah, you got a match?
4: What would I be doing with matches?
1: I don't know, but I've always suspected you of carrying them. Well, I'll just have to go in the house and get one, I guess. I see you're not going to offer to.
3: Did you get me a present, Leroy?
4: Yeah, I got one.
3: How much did it cost? $1? Is that all? That's all my uncle would give me, and if you don't like the present, just give it back, that's all.
4: What is it?
3: None of your business. I'll bring it when I come to the party.
4: Okay. My mother ordered 4 hamburgers for every kid that's coming.
3: 4 apiece?
4: That's what she said. I heard her. And 3 kinds of ice cream.
3: Ice cream or sherbet?

0: I told you and Craig to play.
1: Well, we are. We were just about to start, weren't we, Craigie? We were just deciding what to play.
2: I know what I want to do.
1: Okay, what is it?
2: Let's run through this pile of leaves.
3: I don't think that's a very good idea, Craig.
2: I want to run through the leaves. Come on, Leroy.
1: Gosh, I don't know.
3: Now, you boys find something sensible to do, huh? There are plenty of nice games.
2: I want to run through the leaves.
0: You must not run through the leaves, Craig. I've spent all morning raking these leaves together.
2: Come on, Leroy. Let's run through the leaves.
1: No, I don't think we'd better, Craig.
2: Well, I'm going to. Come on, it's fun.
3: Don't do it, Craig.
2: Here I come. Whee!
4: Oh, why, you little... Come here! Come here, you little rascal! Oh, I'll get that kid.
5: Well, hello, Craig. Hello, Gildersleeve.
3: Oh, hello, Boyd.
5: What's going on here?
3: I was just escorting little Craigie across the street.
6: The great Gildersleeve will be back from across the street in just a moment. Say, ladies, did this ever happen in your kitchen?
7: Gosh, Mom, something smells awful good. Oh, boy, fresh baked bread.
8: Right you are, Johnny. I just took some bread and rolls out of the oven.
7: Can I have some now? Please, Mom.
8: Well, they've got to cool off a bit first. Anyway, you like them best spread with parquet margarine. And Dad used the last bit of parquet on his breakfast toast this morning.
7: Oh, gee, Mom.
8: Oh, cheer up, Johnny. 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
6: 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Leroy has raked the leaves together again, and now his uncle thinks it's time to burn them.
2: Hey, Uncle, can I light up the pile? Can I rake them up?
3: You might light it, Leroy. The laborer is worthy of his hire.
2: Give me a match.
3: Here, two matches. That's all a Boy Scout is supposed to need.
2: I'll get by with one. Just watch. There. She's going, Unc.
3: Seems to be. Why don't you light it on the other side, my boy, too, huh? Get her going faster.
2: Good idea. Boy, she'll be roaring in a minute.
3: Yeah, yeah. Smells good, doesn't it?
2: Super. Hey, the wind acts like a regular bellows. Look, it's red hot.
3: Hold the pile down with a rake, Leroy. We don't want this thing to get away from us.
2: Okay. Boy, is that hot.
3: Yes, sir. Why, I'll bet it... Oop, give me that rake. Darn wind.
2: Hey, you better give me the rake. The pile's starting to blow away.
4: Oop, on your toes, Leroy. Stamp it out over there.
2: Okay, I got it.
4: Oh, my goodness. Look out, Leroy. Get that little patch over there.
2: I'm getting one over here. Hot.
4: Yeah, it's blowing across the street, Leroy. Catch it. We must let this thing spread.
2: It's spreading. Hey, it's an old man Ford's head.
4: Oh, well, put it out.
2: Gosh, his head is burning.
5: Hey, what the devil's going on here?
4: What do you think's going on, Bullard? We're trying to put out a fire.
5: Yeah, in my head.
4: Huh?
5: Gildersleeve, that fire break cost me 50 cents a plant. If I lose
4: Keep your shirt on. We're getting it under control.
2: Yeah, it's out now, Uncle.
3: Great. We'll get back on those other places.
2: Okay.
5: What the devil was the idea of trying to burn leaves on a windy day in the first place?
4: It was not windy when I started.
5: You're crazy. It's been windy all day.
4: Not a breath of air.
5: Well, if my hedge had burned, I'd have called the police. I have a half a mind to call them anyway.
4: I dare you. I'll sue you for false arrest. If you'll come down off your porch, I'll come on down, brother.
5: I wouldn't bother. Get off my property.
4: Why, you...
5: And another thing. Tell that nephew of yours he needn't come to Craig's birthday party this evening.
4: Oh, I wouldn't let Leroy come to Craig's birthday party if he wanted to. Why, even if your kid was... The coward? Well, I guess I told him.

0: Now, Leroy, stop moping about Craig's party. It's all your own fault if you miss it.
1: My fault? Told you it was too windy for a fire.
0: If you'd been more alert, never gotten into Bullard's hedge.
1: What if it did? You didn't have to offer to punch him in the nose. Gosh, every time I get a chance for some fun, you manage to spoil it.
0: Leroy, I'm sorry. If there's anything I... What are you looking at, Leroy?
1: Just looking out the window. Is it against the rules to look out the window?
0: No, no, of course not.
1: There's the truck from the meat market.
0: Oh?
1: They're getting 4 hamburgers for each kid. Some kids wouldn't want that many, so there's sure to be some left over. I probably could have had 6.
0: Well, well, I'm beginning to see what's bothering you, my boy. You're hungry. All that work and then that excitement putting out the fire. Maybe we can have hamburger over here, too. How'd that be,
1: Doesn't matter what we eat, but gosh, missing all the fun.
0: Fun?
1: They'll probably cook the hamburgers outdoors. Regular picnic.
0: A picnic? The very thing. We'll have one ourselves right here.
1: Where?
0: Right here in our cozy little parlor. We'll light the fire and you and Marjorie and I'll have a picnic. We'll make popcorn, toast marshmallows, and roast apples. Ever eat a roast apple?
1: Nope.
0: Best thing you ever tasted. We'll have more fun than the Bullards ever thought of having, Leroy. Bye, George. Leroy, what are you looking at now?
1: There's the ice cream truck. Gosh, a whole freezer.
0: Leroy, let's look on the bright side, huh? After all, this morning you didn't even want to go to Craig's party.
1: This morning I didn't know he was going to have all this stuff. Holy cow, this is going to be the best party in years.
0: Now, now.
1: What am I going to do with this lousy present?
0: You may keep it.
1: I don't want it.
0: Well, then throw it away. Take it back to the store and exchange it.
1: I don't care about the present. I want to go to the party.
0: Leroy, cheer up, huh? We're going to have a lot of fun right here.
1: Yeah.
0: You bet. Marjorie! Marjorie!
2: What is it?
0: Come on downstairs. We're going to have a picnic.

0: Smell those roasting apples, Leroy. Don't they smell good?
1: I guess so.
0: They'll be done in a minute. Time to pop the popcorn. Where is the popcorn, Marjorie?
1: What?
0: I said, where's the popcorn?
1: Oh, there's the box up in the mantel. Gee, we've had that stuff for years.
0: Oh, no matter. It's always good. I'd like to see you take a little more interest in our picnic, my dear. We can't have any fun if you're just going to sit there reading a book.
1: We can't have any fun anyway.
0: We can't have any if we don't try, my boy. Put your book away, my dear. We're going to make popcorn.
1: Well, we can't all do it. Let Leroy do it.
0: Leroy's going to toast marshmallows. You make the popcorn.
1: Marshmallows, popcorn.
0: Here, Leroy, here's a toasting fork. Nice long one. Here are the marshmallows. Now, Marjorie, we'll pour some corn into the popper. There. Now, in no time at all, those little kernels will be big, white, crunchy tidbits.
1: You sound just like a radio announcer.
0: Huh? Here. You have to shake the popper over the fire, my dear.
1: Okay.
0: Leroy, you take the... Leroy, what are you looking at now?
1: The kids are starting to arrive. There's Donald Kelsey and Robert Rosenblatt.
0: Leroy, what do you care who goes to their old party? We're having our own party here.
1: There's Peter Fisher. There's Piggy.
0: Stop looking out of that window, Leroy. I forbid you to look out of that window anymore.
1: Oh, gosh, I want to see the magician.
0: The magician? Leroy, what do you think? The roast apples are done. How about a nice roast apple, huh?
1: I'm not very hungry.
0: You'll be hungry when you taste this. Where's the plate? I'll pull one apple out of the fire just for you. Bertie, bring me a plate, quick.
2: Yes, sir, right away.
0: How's the popcorn coming along, my dear?
1: It isn't.
0: Huh? Well, shake it. Never get any places holding it still.
2: Here's a plate, Mr. Gildersleeve. Is that all you wanted?
0: That's fine. Thank you, Bertie. Here, I'll have to brush the ashes off this. There. Now, Leroy, you just sink your teeth into that and tell me if you've ever tasted anything finer.
1: Okay.
0: Careful. Hot.
1: Yeah.
0: Better blow on it.
1: Okay.
0: Now.
1: Why, it tastes just like baked apple.
0: It does?
1: And I hate baked apples.
0: Oh, for heaven's sake. Well, we'll forget the baked apples. Let's get back to the marshmallow and the popcorn. How's it coming, Marjorie?
1: It's dead, Uncle Mort. I think it's too old to pop.
0: Nonsense, my dear. Here, let me give it a shake. Hmm. Devil's the matter with it. Come on, you little pop. I'm not putting the stuff in these poppers anymore. Pour in another batch, my dear.
1: But, Uncle Morris...
0: Do as I say. I'm going to the door.
3: Oh, good evening, Mr. Gildersleeve.
0: Who's that? Oh, hello, Mrs. Bullard.
3: I came over to see what's happened to Leroy. Why isn't he at Craig's party?
0: Leroy was canceled by Mr. Bullard.
3: My goodness. Now, isn't that ridiculous? I couldn't believe it when Rumson told me. Of course we want Leroy at the party. Why, Craig simply adores him, and so do I.
0: Well, he...
3: Rumson Bullard, don't hang back there like a thief in the night. You come up here and straighten this thing out.
4: I was just coming, my dear. Oh, hello, Gildersleeve.
0: Hello.
3: Well? Well, Rumson?
4: I'll tell you, Gildersleeve. I'm afraid I lost my temper this afternoon.
0: No, no, Bullard. I lost mine.
4: Well, you had reason to lose yours. It seems to me I threatened to call the police.
3: Mercy.
0: He was right, Mrs. Bullard. He should have called them.
4: No, nonsense. Little accident. No damage done. I'm tired of that Barbary hedge anyway.
0: It's a beautiful hedge. I wouldn't have injured it for the world.
4: Well, anyway, Gildersleeve, I'm sorry. And I do hope Leroy can change his plans and come to Craig's party.
1: Oh, boy, can I?
0: Oh.
1: Just wait till I get Craig's present.
0: Well, I guess Leroy can arrange it, all right.
3: Oh, I'm so glad.
1: Here it is. All wrapped up. A box of crayons. I hope he likes it. So long, Uncle.
0: Hey, goodbye, Leroy. Have a good time.
1: Don't worry. Say, wait a sec, will you, Mrs. Bullard? I want to tell my sister something. Say, Marge, you know I'm going to Bullard's after all.
5: I know.
1: Well, the only thing is... Unc worked pretty hard trying to fix up all this stale stuff over here. So, pretend you think it's fun, will you?
5: All right.
1: Okay. Goodbye, Marge. Goodbye, Unc.

0: And now, a word from our sponsor, the Kraft Foods Company.
1: Just a minute, Mr. Lang. It just happens that the sponsor's given me this time this evening, so shove over.
0: Well, go ahead.
1: Get off the property. Folks, the war is over, but there's still millions of our men in the service who are a long way from home. They aren't going to get home for Thanksgiving or for Christmas or for a long time after that. If we can't bring all the boys home, let's do what we can to bring a little bit of home to them. We can do that through the National War Fund, which provides them with movies and entertainment and such other comforts as can be brought into camp life. Of course, the War Fund also provides for the relief of our allies abroad and for many important community needs at home. I don't know any way that you can make a dollar go farther or do more good. So when they come around to ask you to contribute, be generous, will you? Good night, everybody.
0: The Great Gildersleeve is played by Harold Perry. It is written by John Wheaton and Sam Moore. The music is by Jack Meacham. This is John Lang speaking for the Kraft Foods Company and inviting you to listen in again next week for the further adventures of The Great Gildersleeve. 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This is the National Broadcasting Company.
2: 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You just heard an episode of The Great Gildersleeve, which originally aired Sunday, October 7th, 1945, 81 years ago today, titled Raking Leaves. Here's the Aldrich family. 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
1: 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Henry Aldrich!
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friends, before you tuned in the Aldrich family tonight, were you perhaps deep in your evening paper? Were you reading maybe about basic English, which may one day be the universal language of the world? Of course, I have nothing to do with making up the list, but if I had, I'd be tempted to suggest postum as the basic English word for flavor. Because as far as mealtime drinks are concerned, postum certainly means flavor. Hearty, robust flavor of a particularly delicious and distinctive kind. And I hope those of you who haven't tried postum will notice that word distinctive, so you won't expect postum to taste like coffee any more than you'd expect coffee to taste like tea. Postum is an entirely different drink, and it tastes out and out swell. For your convenience, postum comes in two forms. Postum, the kind you brew in pot, percolator, or drip maker, and instant postum, which is dissolved instantly in your cup by adding boiling water. Both have the same grand postum flavor. So either makes an enjoyable cup of postum.

0: Sometimes we elders find ourselves in what we've learned to call embarrassing situations through trying to recapture a bit of our youth in the company of a teenage boy, like, for instance, Henry Aldrich. Henry, though, doesn't embarrass easily, as you will hear. The scene opens in the Aldrich living room. The time is Sunday afternoon.
1: Henry, if you're going to play something, play it. If you aren't, close up the piano.
2: Yes, Father. Boy, am I bored.
3: Now, I hope this will be a lesson to you, dear. If you'd gone on with your music as I wanted you to, you wouldn't be bored. You'd be able to play that piece.
2: Mother, I can play it. Listen.
1: Henry.
2: Yes, Father.
1: I would like to look at the Sunday paper in peace.
2: Oh, I thought Mother wanted me to play for.
3: Dear, don't you have some homework to do?
2: Homework, Mother, on Sunday?
4: Mother!
3: Yes, Mary?
4: Mother, have you seen my sweater stretcher?
2: Your what, Mary?
4: My sweater stretcher.
2: What do you stretch sweaters for?
4: Mother, have you by any chance seen it anyplace?
3: No, dear.
4: Well, my goodness, I suppose I'll just have to keep looking for it.
3: Henry, if you want something to do, why don't you help Mary find her sweater stretcher?
2: Mother, of all the ways to spend a Sunday afternoon looking for a... Boy.
1: Is there any reason why you can't read something?
2: Read, Father, read. When that's all I do all week in school. I couldn't.
3: You couldn't what?
2: Make a little fudge. But I know how you feel about that. Oops, Father, I'm sorry.
1: Henry, if you can't keep your mind on what you're doing, get off that piano stool and sit over here on the far side of the room.
2: Yes, Father, I'll move.
4: My goodness, Henry, get out of my way.
2: Mary, where are you going?
4: I left my nail polish out in the kitchen.
2: Well, gee whiz, you don't have to knock a guy over.
1: Alice, what is it she left out in the kitchen?
3: Her nail polish, Sam.
1: Oh.
2: Gee, I wonder whether she'd let me use some.
1: What, her nail polish?
2: Yes, sure. I want to do a little retouching on my bicycle guard.
3: Henry, there's some red paint down in the basement. Why don't you go down and find it? I think it'd be a very nice thing for you to do.
2: No. No, I'll do it some other time.
5: And if you find you have dizzy spells...
1: What's that? Henry, turn that radio off.
2: Yes, Father, sure. Only, boy, am I... I'll answer the phone, everybody.
1: If that's a telegram for me, call me.
2: Yes, Father. Hello?
6: Hi, Henry. What are you doing?
2: Oh, is that you, Homer?
6: Yeah. Boy, am I bored. Listen, why don't you come over?
2: Why, I can't.
6: Why not?
2: Well, it's Sunday afternoon and we're all sort of sitting around. Homer, why don't you come over here?
6: Well, I'll tell you, Henry, I would, only I don't think my folks will let me.
2: Why not? Go ahead and ask them.
6: I did.
2: You mean you're afraid to ask them over?
6: Well, hold the line and I'll see what I can do.
2: Okay. Mother!
3: Yes, Henry?
2: You aren't coming this way, are you?
3: What's that?
2: Never mind. I'm coming into the living room. I think I have the solution to our whole problem.
3: To what whole problem?
2: Well, look, we have a pretty stiff geometry exam tomorrow, see? And naturally, I want to make a darn high mark in it.
3: I'm glad to hear you say that.
2: Sure. So, don't you think it would be a good idea if I tried to get Homer to come over and help me?
1: I most certainly do not.
2: But, Father, I can't just tell Homer not to come, can I?
3: Sam, couldn't you put down that paper long enough to help Henry in his geometry?
1: What's that, Alice?
2: Mother, you misunderstand me. I don't need any help. I just feel I'd do better if I worked with somebody that's also in my class and is used to my teacher.
3: Dear, you'll have to go to the phone and tell Homer that he's welcome any day but today.
2: Right to his face?
1: Yes.
2: Yes, Father, I'll tell him. The only thing is, though... Hello? Hello?
3: Henry, did you tell him?
2: Why, I'm waiting for him to get through asking his... I mean, he's gone away for a minute.
1: Henry, then just hang up.
2: But he won't know what happened to me.
1: He'll understand. Now hang up. You have so much geometry to do. Now's the time to get started.
2: The only thing is, though, I just happen to remember. I've got 2 free study periods first thing tomorrow morning.
1: Well, then think of something else to do. Where's my paper?
3: Oh, Sam, I'm sorry. I thought you were through with it.
1: That's all right. Go ahead, read it if you want to.
3: Well, dear, this is all I want. Take this other part.
1: I've read that.
2: Oh, gee whiz. Isn't it funny how I can't forget that?
1: Alice, don't we have a key to that piano?
4: Mother!
3: Yes, Mary?
4: Do you want me to wash some stockings for you?
3: Mary, why don't you sit down and relax?
4: I couldn't possibly, Mother. I'm having a wonderful time. I just love Sunday.
1: What'd you say, Alice? She loves what?
3: Sunday, Sam.
2: Boy, all I can say is if there's one day in the week...
3: Henry, I know what you can do.
2: What, Mother?
3: It's just the thing. You can write those letters you've been putting off.
2: Those letters?
3: Did you ever write and explain to the Pearsons that you couldn't spend a weekend with them last June?
2: No, but when I didn't show up, they must have known I wasn't coming.
3: Not so loud, dear.
2: What's the matter?
3: Henry, your father's asleep.
2: Well, gee whiz.
3: And did you ever write and thank your Uncle John for that lovely Christmas present or Claire Collins for your birthday card?
2: Why, I certainly remember you telling me to.
3: Suppose you march right straight upstairs and write to all of them.
2: Write to them? On Sunday?
3: Henry, please go up.
2: Yes, Mother, I'll go. Only I don't see why I should write to Uncle John now when I can wait until next Christmas and clean up for both years at once.
3: Sam? Sam?
1: Mm-hmm. Yeah?
3: Are you asleep?
1: Is that what you woke me up to ask?
3: Don't forget, dear, we're going out for tea at 4 o'clock.
1: Who's going out for tea?
3: You and I, Sam. You told me you'd go.
1: Today? Alice, this is Sunday.
3: Yes, dear. It's going to be a beautiful big tea.
1: Alice, this is the first time you've even mentioned it. I'm expecting a man to come down from Chicago this afternoon to do some business.
3: Now, Sam...
1: Why did you think I told Henry I was expecting a telegram?
3: Well, dear, if he were coming from Chicago, he'd be here by this time, wouldn't he?
1: Alice, I'd be glad to go with you. It's just that I've made other plans.
3: What other plans?
1: Why, with Henry.
3: What do you mean?
1: Why... Alice, I've got to spend a little time with him, haven't I? Look at the way the poor boy's been wandering around here. Anyone would think he didn't have a father.
3: Well, dear, you're not going to give up your one day in the week and entertain Henry. Especially when I want you to go to a tea.
2: Mother, do we have any peanuts in the house?
3: Henry, I want you to go back upstairs and write those letters.
2: I've written them.
3: You've written them? Already? May I see them, please?
2: You mean you want to read them?
3: Yes, dear.
2: Well, Mother, I've already sealed them.
3: Did you thank Uncle John for what he sent you last Christmas?
2: Yes, Mother, and I made a few suggestions for next Christmas.
1: Henry?
2: Yes, Father? Have I done something?
1: How would you like to go fly a kite?
2: What's that?
3: Mary, will you answer the doorbell?
4: Yes, Mother.
1: If that's a telegram for me, hold the boy. I may want to answer it.
4: Yes, Father.
1: Henry, how would you like to fly one?
2: One what, Father?
1: A kite.
2: But, Father... Nobody flies a kite in October.
1: Why not? The wind's blowing, isn't it? Look at the leaves blowing around out there.
3: Sam, I still don't think it's the thing to do on a Sunday, whether the wind's blowing or not.
1: Why not, Alice? The kite's right down in the basement, and it's a good kite, isn't it, Henry?
4: Mother, what do you think?
3: What's the matter, Mary?
4: Who do you think's at the front door?
1: Who is it, Mary? A gentleman to see me?
4: No, Father. Oh, no.
6: Hi, Henry. Where are you? In the living room?
2: Hello, Homer. Could you finally... I mean, are you... Hello.
6: Hello, Mrs. Aldrich. Hello, Mr. Aldrich.
1: Hello, Homer.
3: Good afternoon, Homer.
6: Don't let my being here upset you. I promised my mother I wouldn't sit around the living room with you.
1: Homer, don't you think that as long as your folks probably haven't seen much of you all week, they'd appreciate it if you would let them have a chance to get acquainted with you?
6: Oh, gee, as a matter of fact, I heard my father finally tell my mother to send me over here.
3: Homer?
6: Yes, Mrs. Aldrich. I'm not in the living room. I'm still standing out here in the hall.
3: Sam, if Homer stays and keeps Henry company, then you can go to the tea.
1: But Alice, it's Sunday afternoon, and I want to relax.

0: boy, look at that kite go.
1: Where is it?
0: Don't you see it, Father? The other side of that tree.
1: Henry, don't let it pull you up that way any farther. First thing you know, you'll be on Colonel Price's front lawn.
0: Yes, Father.
1: Isn't this a good way to spend a Sunday afternoon? Aren't you glad Homer went home?
0: Well,
1: Henry, if you aren't careful, you'll be walking right onto Colonel Price's flower bed.
0: Father, I've got my eye on his flower bed.
1: But you're already on his lawn. Now come off there.
0: But I'm afraid if I move, the string will break.
1: That string won't break. It's my best fishing line. Now come on, let's get away from this part of the neighborhood so we won't be in front of everybody's house.
0: Yes, sir, only first, could you wait just a second? The line seems to be rubbing against Colonel Price's chimney.
1: Here. All you have to do is lift it up like... lift it up like... Is Colonel Price in the window anyplace?
0: Not that I can see. Don't you like Colonel Price, Father?
1: I like him all right. I didn't say I didn't like him. He's just not my favorite neighbor.
2: Hey, Mr. Aldrich, what's the matter?
1: Homer, where'd you come from?
2: Home. I beat my father at a game of dominoes, and he told me to go out and take a walk.
1: Homer, don't walk into those chrysanthemums.
2: Oh, gee whiz.
0: Look, Homer, look at what you've done. You broke two stalks right off.
2: Not so loud, Henry. All I have to do is stick them in the ground. Who's going to notice the difference?
0: Are you getting it loose, Father?
1: I think so.
2: Gee, Mr. Aldrich, how did you happen to get it in a mess like that?
1: Homer, this is not a mess. It just got caught on that gutter pipe.
2: Oh.
0: Do you want me to help you, Father? I think I know how to get it loose.
1: No, thank you.
2: Well, how about me, Mr. Aldrich? Let me go along the line as far as I can go and then let it jerk up real quick.
1: Now, wait a minute.
0: Homer, look at what you've done.
2: Who, me?
1: Now it's caught on the aerial up there and around the chimney and it's hooked on the gutter pipe.
2: Didn't you ever fly a kite before, Mr. Aldrich?
1: Now, look out, boys, both of you.
0: What are you going to do, Father?
1: I'm just going to get up a little closer to the house. You don't see Colonel Price any place, do you?
2: Do you want me to go in and get him?
1: I do not. Here, Homer, you hold this end of the string.
2: Yes, Mr. Aldrich.
1: Henry, you come around and back with me, and we'll see whether we can find a pole.
0: A pole, Father?
2: Will you be right back, Mr. Aldrich?
1: We will, and don't let go of that string.
2: No, sir.
0: And, Homer, don't even hold it loose. Keep it tight all the time.
2: Sure, you can depend on me.
1: How do we get around and back?
0: Right through this gate here.
1: That's a fine thing, Henry. You broke the gate right off the hinge.
0: Gee, the wood must have been rotten, Father.
1: Well, here, let's put it back neatly, and then when we get through, we can come back and fix it.
0: Sure. Gee, you hardly know it'd been... Oh, boy.
1: Henry, just keep your hands off it.
0: I was only trying to help you, Father.
1: There.
0: Look, Father, look. Do you see what I see?
1: You mean that clothes pole there?
0: Yes.
1: Now, don't touch it. Don't touch anything more around here.
0: Yes, Father.
1: Yeah, this pole ought to be just about right to...
0: Oh, gee whiz.
1: Henry, what happened?
0: Don't you see what you did, Father? Their whole wash came down.
1: Yes?
0: Oh, boy, look.
1: In the first place, Henry, the Prices shouldn't have their wash out on Sundays. Now, come on, help me pick it up.

0: Wilma.
1: Oh, yes, Mother.
0: Well, what are you doing there?
1: Why, I'm holding a piece of string.
0: What for?
1: Don't touch it, Mother. It's a very valuable fish line.
0: Dear, I don't think that looks very nice. You're standing out in front of somebody's house on a Sunday afternoon.
1: But it's very important, Mother. Where are you going?
0: Into the prices for tea. Who told you to hold that?
1: Look, could you hold it, please, for just 1 second?
0: What for?
1: All you have to do is hold it while I run around and back and see about something.
0: But Homer...
1: And no matter what you do, don't let go.
2: Well, I know one thing.
3: What's the matter, Mother?
2: I'm not going to wait any longer. If your father doesn't want to go to that tea at the prices, I'll go alone.
3: I'm awfully sorry, Mother.
2: And so am I, dear. He told me distinctly he'd be right back. He said they wouldn't be out flying that kite 30 minutes. Goodbye.
3: Goodbye, Mother.
2: You better answer the phone, dear.
3: I will. Hello?
4: Hello. May I speak with Mr. Aldrich, please?
3: Why, Mr. Aldrich isn't here right now.
4: No? Well, I wonder whether he received my wire.
3: Your wire?
4: This is Mr. Wilson from Chicago. My train was late getting in, and I expected Mr. Aldrich to meet me at the station.
3: Oh, I'm awfully sorry.
4: Where can I reach him?
3: Why, he's out flying a...
4: Oh, he's out at the airport?
3: No, he's out playing around the neighborhood someplace.
4: What's that?
3: Just as soon as he comes in, I'll tell him to drive down and get you.
4: Oh, don't do that. I think I'll walk up.
3: Do you know the way?
4: I can inquire, all right. My bag isn't heavy.

0: Harry, what's the reason you're not going to use that pole?
1: My father thought we'd better prop the clothes back up.
0: Well, gee whiz, what are you knocking at the back door for?
1: Father said I should ask the cook if she could do anything for us.
0: Oh.
1: Only we're to tell her not to bother Colonel Price. Are you sure you left that string all right, Homer?
0: Yes, it's in good hands, Henry. Where's your father?
1: He's standing right over there behind the tree.
0: Oh.
1: Gee, there doesn't seem to be anybody in here. Homer, what do you say we just tiptoe in very quietly and see whether we can find the cook or somebody?
2: Pardon me, but could you tell me where Mr. Samuel Aldrich lives?
3: Samuel Aldrich, yes. You go down to the corner there and turn left. He lives at 117 Elm Street.
2: Is it very far from there?
3: No, it's only a few blocks.
2: Fine.
3: That looks like a very heavy bag you have.
2: I've carried lighter ones.
3: Well, as long as you're going to rest here a minute, I wonder whether you'd mind holding this piece of string while I step into the house.
2: Why, I suppose I could. What is it you want me to do with it?
3: Just hold it. For some reason, it's a very valuable fish line, and it must be held taut.

0: So Henry was right. Kite flying is not meant for October's bright, breezy weather. Well, here's something that is, friends. Something that brings as much pleasure to your palate as blue October skies bring to your sight. I mean Postum. Lusty, rich, swell-tasting Postum. There never was a more enticing, more soul-warming drink. There never was one that was packed with more satisfactory surprise for some of you either. But when you've made Postum your regular mealtime drink instead of coffee, you may discover, as so many other people have,
1: you actually feel better. You're not so troubled with sleeplessness, nervousness, or indigestion since your switch from coffee to Postum.
0: You see, friends, even though many people can drink coffee without ill effect, there are a good many others who should never touch coffee. For those people, a switch to Postum, which contains no stimulant, nothing upsetting, will probably be of benefit. So if you think coffee disagrees with you in any way, why don't you switch to Postum, too? You'll find Postum a delicious, really grand drink. And what's more, see if you don't find you feel better because of your switch to Postum. Now getting back to the troubles of Henry Aldrich. It is a quiet Sunday afternoon. Mr. Aldrich and Henry have been out flying a kite and getting a little involved with the neighbor's chimney and other difficulties. The scene opens in the neighbor's garden.
2: Mr. Aldrich? Mr. Aldrich, are you still behind that tree?
3: What? Yes, Homer, is that you?
2: I'm sorry to bother you, but we need you.
3: What's that?
2: Henry's upstairs.
3: Upstairs? Where?
2: In Colonel Price's house. Come on, I'll show you the way.
3: Now, wait a minute, Homer. I'm not dressed to meet the Prices.
2: Well, the Prices don't even know we're in there. All you have to do is follow me around to the back door, and I'll sneak you up.
3: Can you please tell me why you went upstairs?
2: We couldn't find the cook, but we went up and found the skylight all right.
3: But you shouldn't have done it. You go up and tell Henry to come down here. It's Sunday afternoon, and people don't want to be disturbed.
2: But he can't come down.
3: Why not?
2: Mr. Aldrich, don't you understand? We got the skylight open very carefully, see? Only the first thing we knew, the whole thing came right off.
3: What came off?
2: The skylight, and Henry's holding it.
3: He's holding it?
2: Yes, he can't put it down. He's on top of a ladder, and his arms are getting awfully tired.
4: Excuse me, but would you mind holding this piece of string for just a few seconds?
5: Sorry, but I've got to get on down the street.
4: Oh, well, that's all right. Excuse me. Excuse me. Oh. How do you do? Could you hold this piece of string for me, please?
5: What's that?
4: Could you hold this, or could you get anyone in this town to hold it for me? I've got a rather important business engagement up the street.
5: Why don't you tie it to that rose bush there?
4: Well, thank you. As a matter of fact, that's a very good suggestion.

0: boy, you get a nice view from up here on this roof, don't you?
1: Henry, stop looking around, and let's try to get this fish line untangled.
2: Gee, you're doing swell, Mr. Aldrich.
1: Don't go too near the edge there, Homer.
2: I won't. I just wanted to see why I couldn't pull the string up.
0: Tell your mother to let go of it.
2: Oh, yes. Mother! Mother!
1: Homer, let that go for a minute and come here.
0: Father, do you know how I think we can get the string down from the aerial?
1: How?
0: All you have to do is take your hat and throw it up very carefully and hit the string. And the whole thing will come loose.
1: Wait a minute, I'll do it.
0: Well, I can do it, Father.
1: Henry, stand back.
2: Throw it real hard, Mr. Aldrich.
1: That wouldn't do any good. I'm just going to toss it.
0: Boy! Gee, what a neat shot.
2: Oh, boy.
1: Where'd it go?
0: Didn't you see, Father? Your hat landed right on top of the chimney.
2: On top, Henry? You're crazy. It went down it.
1: Now, wait a minute, boys.
0: Father, all you have to do is boost me up the chimney, and I'll see if I can get it.
1: Henry, I don't want you up on anything that high. All I have to do is get between these two chimneys and pull myself up.
0: That's a good idea.
2: Oh, gee whiz.
1: Homer, what did you do?
2: I put my foot right through the darn skylight.

0: Miss Aldrich, I didn't know you were here at the tea.
1: Hello, Elizabeth. Say, I do hope you don't mind our sending Homer home earlier this afternoon.
0: No. As I told Will, there's no reason why you and Sam should put up with him any more than we do.
1: Now, Elizabeth, Homer is no trouble at all. Sam's simply crazy about him.
0: Alice, do you smell smoke?
1: As a matter of fact, it seems to be coming from the fireplace in the next room. I guess Colonel Price put a green log or something on the fire.
0: Oh, by the way, as I was coming in here a little while ago, I directed some gentleman to your house. He was carrying a suitcase.
1: Oh, really? Well, Elizabeth, that accounts for everything.
0: Was it someone you were expecting?
1: Yes, that's probably why Sam isn't here. Do you know, I've been sitting here sulking because Sam wouldn't come to the party. And, dear, he's probably at home with that man. He's been trying to sell him a piece of property, and it seems to be very important.
0: Really?
1: My goodness, but the smoke is getting thick in here.
0: You know, that's exactly what I was thinking. Everyone in the other room seems to be coughing, too.
1: Yes.
0: Oh, and Alice, speaking of that gentleman I sent up to your house.
1: What's the matter?
0: Come over here to the window a minute, dear. Do you see anyone standing out there in front holding anything?
1: No.
0: Well, then I sent him up to your house.
1: Elizabeth, look!
0: What's the matter?
1: Elizabeth, did you just see a rose bush go by the window?
0: Did I see a what?
1: Elizabeth, a rose bush! It went straight up into the air!

0: I'm terribly sorry, Mr. Wilson.
1: That's quite all right.
0: It's the funniest thing. Father left the house with a kite and said he'd be right back.
1: And you haven't seen him since?
0: No, and the wind's died down.
1: Oh, that's too bad. My train leaves in just 35 minutes. And I'm afraid you'll have to tell your father that...
2: Mary! Mary!
0: Yes, Henry?
2: Boy, am I in a hurry. I want a crowbar and a cake of soap.
0: What's that, Henry?
2: It's for Father. He says all we've got to do is rub soap on his ankles and he thinks he can get loose.
0: Henry, what are you talking about?
2: Father, he's stuck up on the roof.
0: Up on the roof? Up on our roof?
2: No, Mary, on Colonel Price's roof. He's got his leg stuck between two chimneys.
0: But, Henry, this gentleman's here from Chicago just to see Father.
2: You mean about getting down?
1: Young man, is your father any place where I could talk to him?
2: Why, I don't know why not. He's just on top of a roof standing there waiting for a crowbar and some soap.

0: hold still, Mr. Aldrich.
1: Are you rubbing the soap on the bricks, too, Homer?
0: Yes, sir.
1: Now then, Mr. Aldrich, I'm sorry to keep coming back to business, but you say that lot over there by the airport is the one I was interested in?
2: That's right. I'm sorry I can't turn my head any farther, but you know the one I mean.
1: Yes, I think so.
2: Homer, what happened to Henry?
0: I don't know. He went back downstairs a couple of minutes ago.
1: And who owns that piece of property over there beyond that brush fire?
2: Over by the brush fire, the railroad.
0: Mr. Aldrich, try pulling a little bit.
2: How's that?
1: The railroad, eh?
2: Yes, and I'm sure I can get a spur put right in there.
0: In where, Mr. Aldrich?
1: Say, where did all those people come from down there?
2: Down where?
1: Right down below us on the front lawn.
2: I have no idea.
0: Mr. Aldrich, you're out. You're out.
2: I am? Well, thank you, Homer. Thank you very much.
1: Say, there must be 100 people down there.
0: Gee whiz, look, fire engines. They're stopping right out in front.
3: Sam! Sam!
2: Alice, what are you doing down there?
3: Sam, don't jump!
2: What would I want to jump for?
3: The chimney's on fire.
2: The chimney?
3: Yes.
2: No, it isn't. It's my hat.
3: What?
0: His hat, Mrs. Aldrich. We've been looking at a brush fire over near the airport.
3: What's that? The airport?
0: What's that?
2: Hey, wait.
0: Oh, boy, where do you suppose they're going?
1: Mr. Aldrich, could you just step over here on the other side of the roof for a moment?
2: Yes, Mr. Wilson.
1: Now, how far down does that piece of property by the airport run?
2: All the way to that factory.
4: Gee whiz, Father. Look at what I lifted for you down in the kitchen.
2: What's that, Henry? Where'd you come from?
4: Look, I got some tea for you and Mr. Wilson. And I also got some cakes.
0: Oh, boy, cakes.
4: Now, get away, Homer. These are for my father and his guests.
2: Well, thank you very much, Henry.
1: Yeah.
2: Boys, I want you to go over to the other side of the roof and get that kite down.
4: Get it down, Father?
2: Take a knife and cut it down. Cut it any place you have to.
1: Now then, Mr. Aldrich.
2: Yes, Mr. Wilson. Why don't we sit down here with our backs against the chimney and have a cup of tea?
1: All right, sir. You know, Mr. Aldrich, I'm glad to have come up here.
2: Yeah?
1: This view has given me a perspective on the town I hadn't had before. And you know, there are more people living here than I realized.
2: Yeah?
1: It's a nice town, a nice town. I'd forgotten how peaceful it is to live in a place this size on a Sunday afternoon.
2: Yeah?
1: Nice and quiet. Look at that sun going down over there.
2: Yes. Nice, isn't it?
1: Did you notice this maple tree right here by the house?
2: Which one?
1: The one with the roses growing out of the top of it. Mr. Aldrich, how do you suppose he does that?
2: Well, I'll tell you. My son Henry has a friend named Homer, and...
5: Don't tune out, folks. You'll be hearing from the Aldriches again in a few moments.

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You've been seeing and hearing that slogan for months. But do you remember it when you go to market or when you sit down to the table? Do you remember that only with your cooperation will food help win the war? Yes, friends, it's up to you how successfully food will fight for freedom. Here's how you can help. Don't buy from black markets. Don't buy any rationed foods unless you give in the correct points. Do buy the foods that are plentiful and preserve all the food you can. Then you'll be doing your bit to back up Uncle Sam's conservation program. You'll be helping food to help win the war faster.

0: Well, Henry, I'm glad that's over.
1: Boy, so am I.
2: Father, are you finally back? Did you hear about the spy scare?
0: Did we hear about what, Mary?
2: The spy scare, Father, the spy scare. A lady down the street saw three or four men signaling to somebody from a rooftop this afternoon, and there's going to be an investigation.
3: 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The Aldrich Family is written by Clifford Goldsmith. The original musical score is conducted by Jack Miller. And this is Dan Seymour saying, your host tonight is Postum, and Postum is one of America's great mealtime drinks. It's good drinking. Good night.

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